0: Atlantic Basin right now. As we look, we actually have two areas to watch, and there's the remnants of Dali with another opportunity, a low-end chance of developing, and then a low emerging from a stationary boundary in the northern Gulf with a low-end chance of development. We're going to dive deeper into this as we get you caught up on everything that's happened so far today, what you can expect for the remainder of tonight, and then in the days ahead as you prepare for the weekend. So let's pop around on radar, show you some of those active spots, and a reminder that it is National Park Week. So if you're getting out this weekend to celebrate into the national parks, and you get out west, where they have the greatest density of those national parks, you got to keep an eye to the sky. Very active throughout the Intermountain West in the Great Basin. This is getting tropical moisture coming through the Central Valleys, ramping up over the Sierra Nevada into the Great Basin. With this, it's a damaging wind event. But notice that these wind gusts, still north of 70 miles per hour, that can kick up dust at times. It still creates a beautiful dynamic. There's Canyonlands National Park. Notice another aspect on into the afternoon at times, they can climb into the 90s. So whether you're underneath the beating sun, or if you're looking at those thunderstorms, you want to make sure you're prepared for whatever weather you are getting into. And we can do that for you here at Fox Weather. So Rocky Mountain National Park, beautiful landscape out there with thunderstorms off into the distance. I-10 corridor, Houston out towards San Antonio, has been electric through the afternoon and evening time. But our focus truly is this area now in the northern Gulf, this low that's coming off of this stationary boundary. Yes, Texas may get some storms tonight, but we're looking at the days ahead where they could have storms all throughout the southeast and the Gulf Coast. Mid-Atlantic took a damaging wind event primarily into the Carolinas. Those trees, densely wooded areas of the Appalachian Range, they are oftentimes susceptible to falling over, covering roads, and knocking out power. That's primarily what we've seen. But as that energy keeps moving to the coast, it turns into that flooding risk. Now, that was for the Carolinas tonight. Now, over the next several days, if not next week, we're going to be eyeing this, right? We have been highlighting this throughout the day that there is a minimal chance. This does not look like it'll go tropical, but with a low pressure that starts to form, you get counterclockwise rotation, and that can create a ramping effect of rain that's tropical-like in nature over the next several days. I know that can get confusing, right? Interchangeable at times. Tropical-like rain is more of a sign of how intense that rain comes down. So it speaks to the rain rate. So notice that we have dynamic thunderstorms each and every afternoon over the next several days for Tampa, Florida. But when that rain can be excessive and you're looking at 3 to 4 inches per hour, that elevates that flooding concern. And so overall, when you're looking at this through Tuesday, one thing to note along that I-75 corridor is oftentimes this undersells the event, because an individual storm of a sign of how intense that rain comes down. So it speaks to the rain rate. So notice that we have dynamic thunderstorms each and every afternoon over the next several days for Tampa, Florida. But when that rain can be excessive and you're looking at 3 to 4 inches per hour, that elevates that flooding concern. And so overall, when you're looking at this through Tuesday, one thing to note along that I-75 corridor is oftentimes this undersells the event, because an individual storm can dump 2+ inches of rain. And then you look at, hey, this is going to go all the way through Tuesday. That gives you at least 4 days in a row of this happening. So whether you're along the Gulf Coast or Florida or throughout the Southeast, that's what we want to dive into next, is this prolonged period of active weather. And as we look at the active cycle four down south, notice what it's done already this week. Right, this was early in the week. This was on Monday. 5 days ago, we had this type of rain, and every afternoon, another round of this. So there's Northwest North Carolina, and this is just one example of what so many of these spots of the Southeast have seen. And so throughout the day today, you'll notice that, again, because of that low that's kind of spinning off, what you're going to do is have counterclockwise rotation, and it's going to allow this ramping in, this fire hose effect that will stream through the panhandle of Florida, move through Georgia, and really kind of glide along that I-95 corridor into the Carolinas. Real color satellite shows you that spinning right there. Okay, so all of this is going to continue on over the weekend. So keep that in mind. If not only if you're just traveling I-95, the busiest interstate in the entire country, but also if you're going to those beaches. Now, really the worst of it is fueled by the daytime heating. So middle of the afternoon, early evening is when you'll have the most robust and kind of powerful thunderstorms. And then as you get into the evening time, dynamic sunsets, beautiful coloration in the sky, and that will hopefully actually allow the atmosphere to cool off, stabilize, and then you rinse and repeat into the days ahead. So as we look, notice that it's the Gulf Coast, I-75 corridor, Alligator Alley, and then you go I-95 once you get into Georgia, Savannah, out towards those spots like Myrtle Beach into the Carolinas. This is important because when you're tracking that low-level spin, it's just a broad area. But what this allows is enough instability and this tropical moisture that's derived out of the Gulf to continue to move on land. Now, each individual event may be impressive just by an isolated amount when it sets over one area, right? What I mean by that is that over one neighborhood, you could get this deluge of tropical-like moisture, right? 3 to 4 inches around. You could go a mile down the road, and the neighborhood could be bone dry. It's really hot and humid. But notice how much rain they've had so far in August. So every single day, those spots that get that bullseye effect could see that flash flooding risk start to persist. Bringing out some of the bigger cities along this threat, Mobile, Alabama, you'll notice for Saturday, for the most part, quiet. Sunday as well, Monday, is when the storms start to fire up. So that's going to be more of that west orientation. As you kick it out towards Wilmington, coastal Carolinas, tomorrow maybe some isolated showers before improving for the latter half of the weekend. And so, of course, we know it's kind of the end of the summer season for many. And so these last few weekends capitalize with the good weather. Let's talk about the tropics, especially the Atlantic, right? There was a lot of talk yesterday on this. Tropical Storm Dolly, that's what it looked like with satellite imagery. Well, Dolly is no longer. As we take a look, it is now the remnants of Dolly. It's a tropical wave. And so with this, we're going to be talking about, even though that is, falling apart, the actual forecast has stayed consistent. We had talked about this yesterday, whether it was our hurricane specialist, Brian Norcross, or really the entire team here at Fox, really talked about this was going to fight harsh atmospheric conditions. You had dry air that was going to limit its potential. You also had vertical wind shear to the north that was shoving it to the south, but also tearing through those clouds. That's still reflected here. There's some of that dry air. Also, another aspect of this is the speed at which Dolly is moving. I mean, it is racing to the west. Now, ultimately, what is the translation? We went from Tropical Storm Dolly to Remnants of Dolly, yet the forecast is still leaning those expectations for Guadeloupe, Antigua, Barbuda for 3 to 5 inches of rain. As you shift your focus now, U.S. Virgin Islands, British Virgin Islands, and Puerto Rico, they could get isolated 3 to 5 inches of rain, but they desperately need it. So it just went from name brand to just regular thunderstorms, but they have the drought that's persisting in Puerto Rico. Obviously, the water crisis that we've heard from Ada Monzon, the National Weather Service meteorologist that you see on the program often at times. And so what they need is just to capitalize on some fresh water. 3 weeks ago, they had that water crisis, and it's only persisted since. They're rationing out water every 48 hours. And so what they want is for those reservoirs to be able to capture some of this as well. And the locals also being able to hopefully capture some of this water before it runs off. Notice on the southern side of the central mountains, that is where they're expecting the most of this rain. And with that, potentially some isolated flooding concerns. What's the onset of this and what's the expectation ahead for ultimately when this comes in? It looks mainly to come in Sunday night into Monday morning. This is when we'll be seeing it play out through Puerto Rico and hopefully an extended stretch of opportunity for them to cash in on that rain. It's not the only basin, though. We've got to get into the Pacific because there is a lot of action, right? So as Dolly fell apart, we look out towards the Pacific, and we've said this for much of the season with the Super El Nino, it is allowing these storms to pop one after another. And not only are they allowing the storms to form, they're allowing them to stay alive. This is the first time that I can come to you, and I think the last 2 weeks, without having to say Lala, right? Because Lala just kept on going nonstop. Now, we do have other areas like Lowell and Carina with areas to watch as well. And so ultimately, still plenty of action into the Eastern Pacific. With that being said, we have been very vocal about the fact that a lot of this steering mechanism of all of this keeps it out over water. So even though Azelle fell apart and transferred some of that tropical moisture into Southern California and now moving through the Great Basin, this really doesn't look like to have too much of an impact just yet. Now, Lowell is one to keep an eye on because Wednesday of next week, it is still a powerful hurricane. It is moving still south of the Hawaiian Islands, but it could have an influence, whether it's rough surf or maybe some other type of impact as we get deeper into that forecast. Either way, looking at the low-level spin, it's not just the two storms that we have right now. It does look like we may have another one that's produced. Notice what happened with Lowell after Wednesday, though. It doesn't keep moving west. It almost stops, reverses, and then starts moving back around potentially to Carina. Is that a slight hint, an indication there could be kind of a Fujiwara effect or some type of yo-yo steering mechanism that brings it back around as we move it through? Either way, we'll be looking at Marie. That could be the next name system back behind that. Notice how fast we are getting through the names in the EPAC. And that's with some storms that have actually taken the Central Pacific names, right? We had Lala and Moke. Those both could have been easily out of the EPAC, but yet they formed once they got into the Central Pacific. So we could have had two more names off of this list already. What I'm trying to tell you is that when we talk about the Super El Nino and the overall influences on the basins, you are seeing it play out right now. And that's likely going to persist as we get into the fall and winter for our active weather. Now, tomorrow marks 21 years since Hurricane Katrina forever changed the Gulf Coast. The powerful Category 5 storm tore into the south in the Gulf Coast, unleashing catastrophic winds, flooding, and destruction across the region. New Orleans bore some of the worst of that devastation, with communities really left reeling in the aftermath. And for those who lived through it, the scars of Katrina have never really fully healed.
1: Is there something from Katrina that makes you shape the way you talk about even stories to this day, whether it's hurricanes and natural disasters or just how you handle the news cycle because of what you experienced there in Katrina?
2: From my experience, what I've learned is that the best way to relay a story to the audience is to go out and do it.
0: And that's exactly what Bill did. That was Fox News' Bill Hemmer. I sat down with him as he revisits what it was like to not only cover Hurricane Katrina, but to talk to many that you see here 21 years ago. That's an interview later in our show. Stay tuned for that. Plus, this week here at Fox Weather, we're celebrating our beautiful backyard. It's the National Parks, right? This is all in honor of the 110th birthday of the National Park Service. Look at some of the iconic spots. Here's Glacier National Park. Temperatures into the mid-80s, a light chop on the water. A lot of people have been taking advantage of getting the boats, the kayaks, and the paddle boards out all week long. What's it look like over the weekend, though, as we do have some severe storms that will fire up over the weekend in the Northern Plains? We'll dive deeper into this as Fox Weather Live rumbles on. Stay with us.

0: And welcome back into Fox with the Live. The death toll from the flooding in Nepal continues to rise as search and rescue operations are underway all across the country. Nearly 600 are dead and at least 2,000 people are still missing. Of those unaccounted for, 90 Americans are still missing. Thankfully, so far, six of them have been rescued. Crews are struggling to reach some of the hardest hit areas due to that steep terrain there and really the deep valleys. You're looking at this. This was a big component in all of this as it was the onset. But I want to show you some of the new visuals that we have here of the rivers, right? This is the Bote Koshi River where there's that intersection. And I think the big concern, what we saw with all the videos that were coming in, was there was no way to escape this, right? You have multiple spots where the river connects, a volume of water coming in, even in some of the foothills, all the infrastructure wiped away. The river itself grew by 5 times its normal size. You think about the Trishuli River that you have right here. Here's another vantage point. It rose 27 feet in less than 30 minutes. No time to react. This was all because of that glacial release. Now, there is a weather side of this where, yes, it was the warming temperatures that released that glacier, but it was also now, as you look at Kathmandu, that is the capital, and these spots in the Himalayas that are expecting more than a half foot of rain over the next 7 days. It is their monsoon season, and that's going to make it even more difficult to traverse and continue that search and rescue effort. We're going to have more on international news later in our show. I want to bring it back here stateside and talk about our severe storms that will fire up not only really over the weekend, but a continuation on into next week. It's all attributed to that big H. At this point, if you've been with us on Fox Weather, you know about the big H, right? That is the Ridge Rider effect to the north. It amplifies the jet stream, the conveyor belt in the sky that allows those storms one day after another. And so over the weekend, we're looking at the northern plains like the Dakotas, then into the Midwest. And for spots like Minneapolis, you got the Minnesota State Fair. That is something to keep an eye on. As you go out towards Milwaukee, they have a 2-day IndyCar event, the Milwaukee Mile. A little bit of rain can change all of that. Now, as we move into early next week, that's where it's setting up over the Great Lakes. This is the time of year. We've entered the season now where you can look at lake enhanced rain. And so those spots on the eastern or southern shores of the Great Lakes, whether it's Lake Michigan, Lake Huron, Lake Erie, Lake Ontario, even Lake Superior, let's name them all, are going to have a significant rain event. There's that potential. Then we move into Tuesday and Wednesday, and now you're looking at that energy moving into the Northeast and New England. Notice the red that starts to pop by Wednesday. We are deep into this forecast and yet already a level 2 threat for Wednesday of next week. That's a 5-day outlook, and you're already having this type of concern ahead of time, which we will make adjustments. This will not only adjust with intensity, but likely those spots that will be impacted, of course, here. But it just shows you the active cycle that continues on. No surprise, though. We've seen a whole lot of action so far through the summertime. And Kiana, as we look at this, I mean, it just feels like on our show, we talk about it every single night. It doesn't seem like we get a break.
1: And not a break since really June. If you want to take it all the way back to April, May, we've really seen some outstanding numbers. I mean, I want to show you some of these numbers from the severe season so far, because we talk about how many times we have seen tornadoes, right? But I don't think we get into the nitty gritty of the other threats that are on the table. Damaging winds, for example, we had over 18,000 reports that came in from damaging winds during the severe weather season, and 13,000 from about just the summer season alone. So let's take it back to the most active day where we had a lot of the severe weather threats in place. All the way at the top of the list is July 4th. I know it's a holiday, but that is a day that we actually saw the most of our severe weather threats for the summer season so far. We have a couple of other dates on here. You heard Steve and I talk about June. That's the peak of that severe weather season, July 3rd on there too. And then an August date as well, mid-August. But when we look at just the damaging wind reports, we had a couple of states that were actually outstanding with these numbers. Virginia, for example, I'll show you, Pennsylvania and North Carolina all topping the leaderboard right now. Virginia coming in at 791 damaging wind reports so far. And then you have Pennsylvania not too far behind, 775, and North Carolina Carolina on the bottom of that list. Notice all of these are on the East Coast. So the East Coast has really seen an active season so far. We're going to limit it down to the summer season, the meteorological summer, right? We're talking June, July, and August so far. And this is where we've seen the bulk of those reports that I talked about. I mean, we had a lot of them peaking completely, watching this line go well above that average of 13,000 just in those 3 months. Now, I mentioned 13,000 because that's the average for those months. We saw, the average for the year. We saw that for just 3 months so far this year. So it has been an overall really active year. Damaging winds, as we break it down by month, June is leading the charts. That's not to be surprising because this is the peak, or at least one of the peak months of severe weather. And then not too far behind is July. So far in August, we've had 3,800 reports. So that's the lowest on the list right now. We still have a couple of days. You just heard Steve talk about next week. We do have a couple of storms that we are expecting. We'll see if that adds to that list there. But just running through the year, these are areas that we typically do see a lot of the damaging winds. Notice that it's a little bit shifted inland, though. So we're thinking about areas like West Virginia and down towards parts of Ohio. That has been shifted a little farther east. You push it forward to September. Now we're out of that meteorological summer time period. We're getting into the fall. We do expect temperatures to start to cool down a bit. That will actually help with a lot of the severe weather activity so far. One of the things I do want to highlight, though, is that the East Coast is going to be in that realm of possibility for some moderate severe weather. That includes the plains in the East Coast, two areas that have already seen it. When it comes to the precip, it's similar areas, but it's shifted a little bit farther towards the Tennessee Valley. So we'll have to watch those places too, Steve, as maybe they haven't seen so much activity so far this year, but that could change going into the fall.
0: A lot of activity stateside, not much in the tropics, but we're going to go back in time here, Katrina, to talk about some important anniversaries that are coming up. We look at this down to 5 years ago. Tomorrow, Hurricane Ida made landfall in Louisiana as a Category 4 hurricane with catastrophic winds, heavy rain, and storm surge. It actually devastated the state before making its way into the Northeast. In the end, it did billions of dollars in damage and killed over 100 people. One of my very first stories here for Fox was heading down into coastal Louisiana to cover Hurricane Ida. I want to take you back to that moment.
2: I've been watching radar quite closely, and you're noticing that eyewall almost make it on land. It's right near Grand Isle, just to the west of that, and towards Golden Meadows. That's when we'll have that official, really, landfall for Hurricane Ida, which is packing a punch.
0: It was back in 2021. I wasn't alone. I had Fox Weather senior correspondent Robert Ray, who was with me in Louisiana for the worst of that storm. Take a listen to this.
3: Sunday, August 29th, 2021, the 16th anniversary of Hurricane Katrina. And Hurricane Ida was rapidly intensifying in the Gulf of Mexico. By late afternoon, the hurricane swirled inland, bringing catastrophic 150-mile-per-hour Category 4 winds on the Louisiana coast. Heavy rainfall, tornadoes, and flash flooding accompanied.
4: But I just want to show you the power of this wind right now, very close to the Mississippi River.
3: As New Orleans began to unravel, life-threatening storm surge along the coast of Louisiana inundated many communities. After Ida ravaged the region, the sun came out Monday morning. Devastation was in plain sight.
5: We have no life. We have no water.
6: Sheer horror.
7: Debris everywhere. Poles are down. No power.
3: Chopper circled the skies, rescuing the stranded. In the bayous, airboats raced across dangerous waters looking for victims. Meanwhile, Ida was on the move, eventually making its deadly path up to the northeast United States. In total, over 100 people died. $75 billion of damage sustained. Across Louisiana, electricity and water were scarce for weeks after. These before and after satellite images show the erosion and damage Hurricane Ida caused on Grand Isle. 3 days after the storm, Fox Weather made our way onto the island.
6: It's been days since anyone could get down here to Grand Isle, Louisiana, on the coastline where Hurricane Ida came in, whipping those strong Category 4 winds, and it is 360 degrees, unfortunately, of destruction. What kind of toll has this taken on you, personally?
8: Well, it's tough. It's a lot of work. You know, I don't want to tell nobody, though. You know, I just got to keep strong. I got a council meeting in a little while. You know, well, who's this one grain of sand to plant the American flag? We ain't going to win. I'm sorry. Yep.
3: Hurricane Ida, a selfish taker. But for the survivors, they continue to rebuild their communities and lift up their neighbors. In Grand Isle, Louisiana, Robert Ray, Fox Weather.
0: Nearly on the same date as Hurricane Ida, Hurricane Katrina makes its landfall 21 years ago as it roared into the Gulf Coast. Category 5 storm has a lasting impact on New Orleans and the entire region. Those scars are still fresh for all who witnessed that devastation.
2: In Hurricane Ida, we had a donut shop down the street,
9: Yeah. And
2: then the supermarket gave them the meat so it didn't spoil. So if you timed it right, you could get a donut burger. That was it all day.
0: I sat down with Bill Hemmer. I was describing my experience after Hurricane Ida and that powerful storm. He talked about his experience after Katrina, one of his very first stories for Fox News. And after the break, he's going to dive deeper into all the elements of what it was like to be there as this unfolded over two decades ago. Stay with us here on Fox Weather.

0: And welcome back into Fox with Live. We're going to be talking about those active spots tonight and in the days ahead. Intermountain West, they are getting some significant storms as of right now. Notice actually a little infusement from the EPAC, right? That was Azelle back in the day, now moving its way through the central valleys of California and then into the Great Basin. Now, we do have some severe storms with it, mainly a damaging wind event. This is going to actually be the catalyst or the beginning of the Ridge Rider effect. As you'll notice, the jet stream will allow these storms to carry on into the plains. As of right now, though, northern Utah with some impressive gusts into the upper 70s right now. Let's take you into southern Utah, though, where dynamic conditions at our national parks. Big skies, a beautiful opportunity this weekend as we celebrate our national parks. But you want to make sure you know the forecast, because from this element, it got into the mid-90s today, very warm. Then you go to Rocky Mountain National Park, and you'll see the storms that are off in the distance. Yeah, it's beautiful landscape. You may actually get some nice wildlife as well, but the last thing you want to do is be out in the open as those storms start to move in. And so we could prepare you for that as well. Looking at another area that's been very active, it's going to be around the Gulf Coast. We have a lot of storms along the I-10 corridor around Houston, out towards even San Antonio. Broadview, though, shows you that it's actually going to be the southeast that's going to see most of the action. You got this low that's starting to spin off this stationary boundary. Why that's important, we'll get into it here a little bit about that being non-tropical, but enough to create tropical-like downpours for multiple states. This is a very low-end risk through the Carolinas and Virginia, the mid-Atlantic. Notice all the damage reports so far are out of the Carolinas. Trees taking that significant wind, and then they fall, take down power. As that energy, though, does move towards coastal areas, whether it's the I-95 corridor or anywhere along like Wilmington, Savannah, Charleston, Myrtle Beach, the Outer Banks, those thunderstorms, well, they are powerful. They unleash a lot of rain, and that's elevated some of the flooding risk that we've seen throughout the day. Today is only the beginning of that. Let's dive deeper into what we are going to see over the next several days in this area of the southeast. As we look at it unfold, it's going to be these spots that time and time again keep seeing storms. And as we look at it, you'll see that it's northwest North Carolina. There is that significant rain. That was on Monday. Now they've had multiple days in a row since then of just the same type of view. And so now, I guess the overall concern is not what's going to unfold just over the weekend, but what's already happened this week. The ground is completely saturated, which means any additional rain that comes in is likely just going to lead to runoff and not going to be able to be absorbed at the surface. And so let's show you just real color satellite where you can see that low that starts twisting right here outside of Mobile and Pensacola and Panama City. Why is that important? Because notice this counterclockwise rotation is going to allow a lot of that Gulf moisture to move into spots like Florida and the Big Bend area, the I-10 corridor, and that ramping effect over the next several days into Georgia and the Carolinas. The timestamp just shows you that through the daytime heating, that's what's going to fuel the instability and the widespread storms. Notice from Macon, Georgia, and Valdosta down through the I-75 corridor. So you have areas like Gainesville down towards Tampa, and you get out towards Sarasota, and many of these spots on the Gulf side of Florida. Overnight, the atmosphere cools as it stabilizes, the storms die out. And then on into the afternoon, the next day, we're into Sunday, you're seeing more of that action for those same areas. But now notice additional storms have set up for Mobile, Gulfport, out towards New Orleans. And so there's a gradual shift as it moves towards the west, and that's going to be attributed to this right here, tracking low-level spin, this broad area of low. Notice as it drifts towards the west, that allows that rain to start to set up. Now, this is not tropical, of course, but it's tropical-like downpours. I know at times that can get confusing. Remember, we use tropical-like downpours to describe the intensity of that rain, the rain rate, where it goes from 2 inches per hour, which is typical down here, to now 3 to 4 potentially as you get to the most unstable environment. By the way, this is nothing new. They've been seeing it all month long and likely will continue for the end of August as well. Let's talk about some of the Atlantic now, because as I was saying, you know, one storm may be non-tropical as we look at that low that's in the Gulf. Let's talk about what's no longer tropical out into the Atlantic, and that's Dolly. Remember, yesterday was Tropical Storm Dolly. Now it's remnants of Dolly, as it's just a wave moving through yet again. That was when it was a tropical storm there. Now it's dissipated, but it's still flying across the Atlantic right now at over 25 miles an hour. So that good clip is allowing that wave to arrive to the Lesser Antilles and the northern portion of the Caribbean with still some good atmospheric moisture and hopefully some beneficial rain to these spots like Puerto Rico, the U.S. British Virgin Islands, even other areas of the northern Antilles. You're looking at Barbuda, Antigua, Guadeloupe. They could all get 3 to 5 inches of rain. When does it unfold? Look at a broad view of it all. It's mainly going to come in Sunday throughout the day. Puerto Rico, it's going to be Sunday evening into Monday. Now, it does move into Hispaniola. That is the entire island of Haiti and the Dominican Republic. One thing to know is Dominican Republic and Haiti are extremely mountainous. And so even with a little bit of rain, that could lead to that orographic lift, mudslides, and landslides. Let's focus back in on Puerto Rico, though, because they're dealing with a water shortage, right? This crisis is that every 48 hours, they get fresh water delivered for many of these communities for the last 3 weeks. So they need this rain, not only to fill the reservoirs, but to retain that water in these communities. Now, when you look at the island here, it's beautiful. If you've never been to Puerto Rico, I've had the pleasure to go multiple times to San Juan, Aguadilla, on the northern side of the island. As you get to the southern side, that's where you're likely to cash in on most of the rain out of this event, because right in the middle of the island, you have a mountainous area. That mountain range kind of separates it and keeps this rain shadow effect. Notice that Sunday is the beginning onset for the capital, San Juan, and it persists all the way through the middle portion of the week. Now, oftentimes it feels weird to be rooting for thunderstorms this time of year, but this is why they need it. 75% of the U.S. territory is in a drought. 44% of that is in that extreme level. It was 2 months ago. None of it was at that level. So this shows you a drought that has really started to enhance here over the next several months. Now, let's dive deeper into what's happening into the lower 48, because we have been witnessing this into the Northeast, over the last several weeks, where it seems like we've just been getting nonstop storms. In Wilton, New York, they were seeing a tornado that got confirmed out of the National Weather Service of Albany. By the way, they said, hey, we know it's a tornado, but we can't talk about the path and the intensity just yet. We're going to get out there and do a little more measurements on that. That was only one aspect. Then notice what happened more widespread. The other aspect is the flooding that we saw throughout New Jersey. This was in South Amboy, where you get to the underpasses there and they turn into lakes. Now, this has been no surprise because we've been seeing it all year long. And that leads us into tonight's record bender, as we now shift our focus to the National Weather Service out of Mount Holly, which has issued 30 flash flood warnings this year alone. And that's for Philadelphia County. So just one individual county, the National Weather Service out of Mount Holly has done that. But notice in the years prior, over 21 years, this is the most that they have ever issued for that individual county. And we're only in August. We're not even done with the month, but it gets even more impressive when you think about their entire area that they cover. Mount Holly itself has issued more flash flood warnings than ever before by a large margin, 142 warnings. The nearest one, you have to go back to 2018, 113, over 30 extra warnings. And again, we're only in August. Now, why am I bringing this up to you? Because we have more storms in the forecast that start early next week, and it's all because of this high pressure creating that ridge. It's going to set up over the Great Lakes, and it's going to end up into the I-95 corridor. That comes in by early to middle of next week. Over the weekend, it's going to be in the Plains and the Midwest. So there's a progression of this. And so notice as we move, timestamp now, Monday, it's the Great Lakes with that lake-enhanced rain expected on the southern and eastern shores. By Tuesday, this is where we're expecting some more severe storms. And by Wednesday, now there's verification of that. Notice that that does include northern New Jersey and where the National Weather Service out of Mount Holly issues some of their warnings. So likely could add to their totals that's already been record setting so far for 2026.
1: There's no way you could otherwise think about the history of New Orleans now because of the way Katrina came in.
0: It was 21 years ago.

Hotel, the Royal Palm, stood but was damaged and never recovered. The ornate Ingram Building was under construction. It opened in 1927 and survives to this day. Miami's Hotel Row was wounded. Windows in the McAllister Hotel blew out, but the building was used as a hospital after the storm. The Columbus next door lost part of its top floors, and the wind ripped through the Grand Everglades Hotel there on the far right. It was the second half of the giant hurricane that pushed Biscayne Bay 10 or 11 feet above normal high tide. It was a pivotal event in the history of Miami and all of South Florida. Fox.

0: call right now.
1: Katrina became one of the deadliest and most consequential hurricanes in American history. No forecast could fully prepare those in Louisiana and Mississippi for ultimately what happened next. Communities like New Orleans were left underwater.
2: 50 people or more died in this one town alone.
3: Man, I had a baby die of quickness a year before this.
1: For those watching from home, the images told one story. For those on the ground, it was completely different. 21 years later, we wanted to know what it was like to be there, especially when you were seeing a disaster of this scale for the very first time. So we went back to the person who covered Katrina on his very first assignment for Fox and asked him what he remembers still to this day.

0: This is a major American city that's underwater, and the water is not leaving, and something has to be done to help the people who are behind.
1: For America's Newsroom co-anchor Bill Hemmer, 21 years later, the sound of Katrina still carries a heavy weight. The wind, the waves, and the fear. A city built below sea level, once full of life, now underwater. For the journalists who went into the disaster, there was no way to know what they were about to witness.
2: The water is already knee-deep, and it's continuing to grow rather quickly.
3: Oh, man, I'm getting out of here. Whoa! A big chunk of roof landed about 3 feet from me.
4: Highway 59 becomes a river. This was caused not by rain, storm surge.
5: This huge tree came tumbling down less than 20 minutes ago. And in fact, there were a bunch of kids out here playing in this water. They were splashing and running and sliding through it.
1: For Bill, there was another layer to it.
0: I started the night before the storm came on shore.
6: Katrina blew through New Orleans a bit earlier today, watching the wind blow through there at 145 miles an hour.
0: It was a Category 5 coming to the Gulf of Mexico. It was late August. The water comes over like a tidal wave and drowns these neighborhoods. And every single one of those homes had a water line up to their roof.
7: Was there a moment that you realized this was something historic? This was a story that...
0: No doubt.
7: Yeah, that you would probably never have covered like before.
0: Yeah. Some of the images that were transmitted across the world were of people climbing onto the rooftops, and they made helicopter rescues, a lot of them. So we were watching by the day these helicopter rescues of people breaking through the roof of their attic to try and access some help and assistance for their home.
8: There's not enough helicopters. There's not enough avenues of way. If you talk about boats, you get in a boat, you may go 50 yards and you're going to hit concrete again.
1: There were no working phones, no easy way out, and for thousands, no place to go.
9: He don't even know if I'm alive or dead.
10: Gotten out of a gas line that was about 2 or 3 hours. Most of the gas stations are closed down.
11: And these people here, I got some change in my pocket, but they don't even want to sell food. Just cigarettes and gas.
0: The water went into the neighborhoods, and there was no place for the people to go. The coastline of Mississippi was just devastated.
1: But the devastation wasn't confined to one coastline. It spread across the Gulf and into New Orleans.
0: But with regard to New Orleans, they had a system set up where they could take the water and run it out, you know, through their levee system.
7: Yeah.
0: But I think, as we well know now, that system was never tested.
1: Weeks later, residents were finally allowed back for a brief window. Not to return home, not to rebuild, just to search through the wreckage for whatever pieces of their old lives might still be there.
0: They came back to see the reality. They wanted to look for pictures. They wanted to see if there's any jewelry left over. And that was it. They were gone. Nothing else was worth saving.
1: And then came the silence. A city known for its food, its music, its life, now eerily quiet.
0: We're in the French Quarter. There's no one there. And we're knocking on doors and opening this door and that door to that restaurant. And every single one of them, you know, whether it was the milk or the food or what was left over in the freezer, it was all spoiled and it was all rotten and it all had the same distinct smell that I can smell in my nose to this day.
7: Is there something from Katrina that makes you shape the way you talk about even stories to this day, whether it's hurricanes and natural disasters or just how you handle the news cycle because of what you experienced there in Katrina?
0: From my experience, what I've learned is that the best way to relay a story to the audience is to go out and do it.
7: Yeah, meet them.
0: Yeah, meet them. Mm-hmm. Talk to them and see what's going on. Even though you're a reporter, you're not a victim of it. You're able to see what they're going through. And you can relay that to the audience, to millions of people here across the country and around the world.
12: That kid named Jabbar, I think he was 15, who drove the stolen school bus from New Orleans with 70 people piled behind him all the way to the Astrodome in Houston and brought old people and babies to safety.
1: 6 months later, Bill went back, not to what Katrina had taken, but to what New Orleans was fighting to get back.
0: We went back 6 months later for Mardi Gras. And I tell you, you know what? I mean, it's a party town.
13: Yeah.
0: And they were back at it. And the floats were packed. And I guess to maybe the naked eye, things looked somewhat more normal.
1: More normal, but never the same. A city forever changed by the tragedy and strengthened by the will to rebuild.
0: I think New Orleans will always have, you know, a significant attachment to this storm.
7: A powerful moment with Fox News' Bill Hemmer. We're going to shift our focus now into international news, where the death toll from the flooding in Nepal continues to rise, and search and rescue operations are underway all across the country. Nearly 600 are dead, and at least 2,000 people are still missing. And the heavy storms that are expected later in the week for the Himalayas is all attributed to the monsoon season. But we're going to talk about the heavy storms that have been playing out all over Europe. You may have missed this in the international news that's been unfolding, but this has been throughout the UK, where the roads have been ripped apart outside this English pub because of the severe storms triggering flash flooding like we see here stateside. Then we go back into Asia and look at spots of Japan where they're facing torrential downpours throughout the week. Reports highlighting 14 different moments where there's been landslides, and then this overflowing of a river that moved into the city of Hime. And so this shows you how this is playing out over and over again all over our planet. We bring it now into France, especially around Paris. They've been hit with powerful storms one day after another. This had heavy rain and hail all packed into it just yesterday evening. Yeah, Alfortville, France, the raw reaction of a tree getting torn apart right in front of you and that debris. This has been playing out all over France. Now we bring it into the capital. There's Paris, where their transit has been disrupted. They've had downed trees, flooded cellars, and they've even had to close some of the parks out there, all because of the severe storms that just keep firing up. Now, parts of France are still under a moderate rain flooded warning in their areas. The forecasters are predicting some calmer weather, though, to persist through the weekend. So, of course, all of this international news is for summer travel season. If you are taking it out towards Europe, try to squeeze out the last minute summer vacations, these are things to keep in mind. Now, last night, if you were up late and happened to look up, you may have noticed something different about the moon. At its peak, about 96% of it, well, slid through the Earth's darkest shadow, making it really hard to miss. It wasn't a total lunar eclipse, so the moon never fully turned blood red, but it led to these stunning type of visuals that you see here.
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7: This is out of Bowling Green, Kentucky, a great vantage point here. This was playing out on our Fox Weather at Night crew. Ari stayed up late with Chris and Sam and the entire squad as they took your photos and videos and then showed all across our beautiful country this moment where we got to that partial lunar eclipse that it kind of looked like that thumbnail that came out right there, or fingernail. Some of the colors are really beautiful when you look at it from Texas. This is Colony, Texas here. Of course, if you still have some pictures, we'd take them. FoxWeather.com/connect. And it was great that we could share all of this with you because the best lunar eclipse that's going to be visible for the U.S., well, you're going to have to wait till June of 2029. Now, let's talk about what's going to happen over the weekend. Beautiful national parks are going to be celebrated all across the country. It's National Park Week in honor of the National Park Service, their 110th birthday, Crater Lake National Park. They go to Grand Canyon National Park. They're dealing with some storms, and if not with storms, some intense heat. So if you'd like to share some pictures or maybe some wildlife that you've encountered at these national parks, you can scan that QR code or go to foxweather.com/connect. By the way, you can keep it parked right here on Fox. Fox Nation's Parked is taking us behind the scenes and some of those beautiful views all across the country that you can offer. You can catch Parked with Abby Hornacek on Fox Weather every weekend and anytime on Fox One. Tomorrow, she's going to be visiting multiple different parks. Denali National Park, that's going to be in Alaska. And then the New River Gorge or Shenandoah, some spots in Virginia. So many iconic...

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1: Welcome inside Fox with the Live. I'm Steve Benner. It's been an active start so far this week, from the storms to the tropics. And as we look at the tropics and where it stands right now, it's a sobering reminder of the destruction that it could be this time of year. Tomorrow actually marks the 21-year anniversary of Hurricane Katrina as it roared into the Gulf Coast. I sat down one-on-one with Fox News anchor Bill Hemmer to talk about his experience covering Hurricane Katrina and what has stayed with him all these years later.
2: This is a major American city that's underwater, and the water is not leaving. But that wasn't the end of the story. In fact, it was just the beginning. This is the
1: neighborhood. That interview is coming up later in our show, and it shows you truly how historic and catastrophic Katrina was. Let's talk about the Atlantic Basin right now. As we look, we actually have two areas to watch, and there's the remnants of Dolly with another opportunity, a low-end chance of developing, and then a low emerging from a stationary boundary in the northern Gulf with a low-end chance of development. We're going to dive deeper into this as we get you caught up on everything that's happened so far today, what you can expect for the remainder of tonight, and then in the days ahead as you prepare for the weekend. So let's pop around on radar, show you some of those active spots, and a reminder that it is National Park Week. So if you're getting out this weekend to celebrate into the national parks and to get out west, where they have the greatest density of those national parks, you got to keep an eye to the sky, very active throughout the Intermountain West and the Great Basin. This is getting tropical moisture coming through the Central Valleys, ramping up over the Sierra Nevada into the Great Basin. With this, it's a damaging wind event. But notice that these wind gusts, still north of 70 miles per hour, that can kick up dust at times. It still creates a beautiful dynamic. There's Canyonlands National Park. Notice another aspect, on into the afternoon at times, they can climb into the 90s. So whether you're underneath the beating sun, or if you're looking at those thunderstorms, you want to make sure you're prepared for whatever weather you are getting into. And we can do that for you here at Fox Weather. So Rocky Mountain National Park, beautiful landscape out there with thunderstorms off into the distance. I-10 corridor, Houston out towards San Antonio, has been electric through the afternoon and evening time. But our focus truly is this area now in the northern Gulf, this low that's coming off of this stationary boundary. Yes, Texas may get some storms tonight, but we're looking at the days ahead where they could have storms all throughout the southeast and the Gulf Coast. Mid-Atlantic took a damaging wind event primarily into the Carolinas. Those trees, densely wooded areas of the Appalachian Range, they are oftentimes susceptible to falling over, covering roads, and knocking out power. That's primarily what we've seen. But as that energy keeps moving to the coast, it turns into that flooding risk. Now, that was for the Carolinas tonight. Now, over the next several days, if not next week, we're going to be eyeing this, right? We have been highlighting this throughout the day, that there is a minimal chance. This does not look like it'll go tropical, but with a low pressure that starts to form, you get counterclockwise rotation, and that can create a ramping effect of rain that's tropical-like in nature over the next several days. I know that can get confusing, right? Interchangeable at times. Tropical-like rain is more of a sign of how intense that rain comes down. So it speaks to the rain rate. So notice that we have dynamic thunderstorms each and every afternoon over the next several days for Tampa, Florida. But when that rain can be excessive and you're looking at 3 to 4 inches per hour, that elevates that flooding concern. And so overall, when you're looking at this through Tuesday, one thing to note along that I-75 corridor is oftentimes this undersells the event, because an individual storm can dump 2+ inches of rain. And then you look at, hey, this is going to go all the way through Tuesday. That gives you at least 4 days in a row of this happening. So whether you're along the Gulf Coast or Florida or throughout the Southeast, that's what we want to dive into next, is this prolonged period of active weather. And as we look at the active cycle four down south, notice what it's done already this week. Right, this was early in the week. This was on Monday. 5 days ago, we had this type of rain, and every afternoon, another round of this. So there's Northwest North Carolina, and this is just one example of what so many of these spots of the Southeast have seen. And so throughout the day today, you'll notice that, again, because of that low that's kind of spinning off, what you're going to do is have counterclockwise rotation, and it's going to allow this ramping in, this fire hose effect that will stream through the panhandle of Florida, move through Georgia and really kind of glide along that I-95 corridor into the Carolinas. Real Color Satellite shows you that spinning right there. Okay, so all of this is going to continue on over the weekend, so keep that in mind. If not only if you're just traveling I-95, the busiest air, interstate in the entire country, but also if you're going to those beaches. Now, really the worst of it is fueled by the daytime heating. So middle of the afternoon, early evening is when you have the most robust and kind of powerful thunderstorms. And then as you get into the evening time, dynamic sunsets, beautiful coloration in the sky, and that will hopefully actually allow the atmosphere to cool off, stabilize, and then you rinse and repeat into the days ahead. So as we look, notice that it's the Gulf Coast, I-75 corridor, Alligator Alley, and then you go I-95 once you get into Georgia, Savannah, out towards those spots like Myrtle Beach into the Carolinas. This is important because when you're tracking that low-level spin, it's just a broad area. But what this allows is enough instability and this tropical moisture that's derived out of the Gulf to continue to move on land. Now, each individual event may be impressive just by an isolated amount when it sets over one area, right? What I mean by that is that over one neighborhood, you could get this deluge of tropical-like moisture, right? 3 to 4 inches around. You could go a mile down the road, and the neighborhood could be bone dry. It's really hot and humid. But notice how much rain they've had so far in August. So every single day, those spots that get that bullseye effect could see that flash flooding risk start to persist. Bringing out some of the bigger cities along this threat, Mobile, Alabama, you'll notice for Saturday, for the most part, quiet. Sunday as well. Monday is when the storms start to fire up. So that's going to be more of that west orientation. As you kick it out towards Wilmington, coastal Carolinas, tomorrow maybe some isolated showers before improving for the latter half of the weekend. And so, of course, we know it's kind of the end of the summer season for many. And so these last few weekends capitalize with the good weather. Let's talk about the tropics, especially the Atlantic, right? There was a lot of talk yesterday on this. Tropical Storm Dolly. That's what it looked like with satellite imagery. Well, Dolly is no longer. As we take a look, it is now the remnants of Dolly. It's a tropical wave. And so with this, we're going to be talking about, even though that is, falling apart, the actual forecast has stayed consistent. We had talked about this yesterday, whether it was our hurricane specialist, Brian Norcross, or really the entire team here at Fox, really talked about this was going to fight harsh atmospheric conditions. You had dry air that was going to limit its potential. You also had vertical wind shear to the north that was shoving it to the south, but also tearing through those clouds. That's still reflected here. There's some of that dry air. Also, another aspect of this is the speed at which Dolly is moving. I mean, it is racing to the west. Now, ultimately, what is the translation? We went from Tropical Storm Dolly to Remnants of Dolly, yet the forecast is still leaning those expectations for Guadeloupe, Antigua, Barbuda for 3 to 5 inches of rain. As you shift your focus now, U.S. Virgin Islands, British Virgin Islands, and Puerto Rico, they could get isolated 3 to 5 inches of rain, but they desperately need it. So it just went from name brand to just regular thunderstorms, but they have the drought that's persisting in Puerto Rico. Obviously, the water crisis that we've heard from Ada Monzon, the National Weather Service meteorologist that you see on the program often at times. And so what they need is just to capitalize on some fresh water. 3 weeks ago, they had that water crisis, and it's only persisted since. They're rationing out water every 48 hours. And so what they want is for those reservoirs to be able to capture some of this as well. And the locals also being able to hopefully capture some of this water before it runs off. Notice on the southern side of the central mountains, that is where they're expecting the most of this rain. And with that, potentially some isolated flooding concerns. What's the onset of this and what's the expectation ahead for ultimately when this comes in? It looks mainly to come in Sunday night into Monday morning. This is when we'll be seeing it play out through Puerto Rico and hopefully an extended stretch of opportunity for them to cash in on that rain. It's not the only basin, though. We've got to get into the Pacific because there is a lot of action, right? So as Dolly fell apart, we look out towards the Pacific, and we've said this for much of the season with the Super El Nino, it is allowing these storms to pop one after another. And not only are they allowing the storms to form, they're allowing them to stay alive. This is the first time that I can come to you, and I think the last 2 weeks, without having to say Lala, right? Because Lala just kept on going nonstop. Now, we do have other areas like Lowell and Carina with areas to watch as well. And so ultimately, still plenty of action into the Eastern Pacific. With that being said, We have been very vocal about the fact that a lot of this steering mechanism of all of this keeps it out over water. So even though Azelle fell apart and transferred some of that tropical moisture into Southern California and now moving through the Great Basin, this really doesn't look like to have too much of an impact just yet. Now, Lowell is one to keep an eye on because Wednesday of next week, it is still a powerful hurricane. It is moving still south of the Hawaiian Islands, but it could have an influence, whether it's rough surf or maybe some other type of impact as we get deeper into that forecast. Either way, looking at the low level spin, it's not just the two storms that we have right now. It does look like we may have another one that's produced. Notice what happened with Lowell after Wednesday, though. It doesn't keep moving west. It almost stops, reverses, and then starts moving back around potentially to Carina. Is that a slight hint, an indication there could be kind of a Fujiwara effect or some type of yo-yo steering mechanism that brings it back around as we move it through? Either way, we'll be looking at Marie. That could be the next name system back behind that. Notice how fast we are getting through the names in the EPAC. And that's with some storms that have actually taken the Central Pacific names, right? We had Lala and Moke. Those both could have been easily out of the EPAC, but yet they formed once they got into the Central Pacific. So we could have had two more names off of this list already. What I'm trying to tell you is that when we talk about the Super El Nino and the overall influences on the basins, you are seeing it play out right now. And that's likely going to persist as we get into the fall and winter for our active weather. Now, tomorrow marks 21 years since Hurricane Katrina forever changed the Gulf Coast. The powerful Category 5 storm tore into the south in the Gulf Coast, unleashing catastrophic winds, flooding, and destruction across the region. New Orleans bore some of the worst of that devastation, with communities really left reeling in the aftermath. And for those who lived through it, the scars of Katrina have never really fully healed.
0: Is there something from Katrina that makes you shape the way you talk about even stories to this day, whether it's hurricanes and natural disasters or just how you handle the news cycle because of what you experienced there in Katrina?
3: From my experience, what I've learned is that the best way to relay a story to the audience is to go out and do it.
1: And that's exactly what Bill did. That was Fox News' Bill Hemmer. I sat down with him as he revisits what it was like to not only cover Hurricane Katrina, but to talk to many that you see here 21 years ago. That's an interview later in our show. Stay tuned for that. Plus, this week here at Fox Weather, we're celebrating our beautiful backyard. It's the National Parks, right? This is all in honor of the 110th birthday of the National Park Service. Look at some of the iconic spots. Here's Glacier National Park. Temperatures into the mid-80s, a light chop on the water. A lot of people have been taking advantage of getting the boats, the kayaks, and the paddle boards out all week long. What's it look like over the weekend, though, as we do have some severe storms that will fire up over the weekend in the Northern Plains? We'll dive deeper into this as Fox Weather Live rumbles on. Stay with us.

0: now.
1: And welcome back into Fox with the Live. The death toll from the flooding in Nepal continues to rise as search and rescue operations are underway all across the country. Nearly 600 are dead and at least 2,000 people are still missing. Of those unaccounted for, 90 Americans are still missing. Thankfully, so far, six of them have been rescued. Crews are struggling to reach some of the hardest hit areas due to that steep terrain there and really the deep valleys. You're looking at this. This was a big component in all of this as it was the onset. But I want to show you some of the new visuals that we have here of the rivers, right? This is the Bhote-Koshi River where there's that intersection. And I think the big concern of what we saw with all the videos that were coming in was there was no way to escape this, right? You have multiple spots where the river connects, a volume of water coming in, even in some of the foothills, all the infrastructure wiped away. The river itself grew by five times its normal size. You think about the Trishuli River that you have right here. Here's another vantage point. It rose 27 feet in less than 30 minutes. No time to react. This was all because of that glacial release. Now, there is a weather side of this where, yes, it was the warming temperatures that released that glacier, but it was also now, as you look at Kathmandu, that is the capital, and these spots in the Himalayas that are expecting more than a half foot of rain over the next 7 days. It is their monsoon season, and that's going to make it even more difficult to traverse and continue that search and rescue effort. We're going to have more on international news later in our show. I want to bring it back here stateside and talk about our severe storms that will fire up not only really over the weekend, but a continuation on into next week. It's all attributed to that big H. At this point, if you've been with us on Fox Weather, you know about the big H, right? That is the Ridge Rider effect to the north. It amplifies the jet stream, the conveyor belt in the sky that allows those storms one day after another. And so over the weekend, we're looking at the northern plains like the Dakotas, then into the Midwest. And for spots like Minneapolis, you got the Minnesota State Fair. That is something to keep an eye on. As you go out towards Milwaukee, they have a two-day IndyCar event. The Milwaukee Mile, a little bit of rain can change all of that. Now, as we move into early next week, that's where it's setting up over the Great Lakes. This is the time of year. We've entered the season now where you can look at lake-enhanced rain. And so those spots on the eastern or southern shores of the Great Lakes, whether it's Lake Michigan, Lake Huron, Lake Erie, Lake Ontario, even Lake Superior, let's name them all, are going to have a significant rain event. There's that potential. Then we move into Tuesday and Wednesday, and now you're looking at that energy moving into the Northeast and New England. Notice the red that starts to pop by Wednesday. We are deep into this forecast and yet already a level 2 threat for Wednesday of next week. That's a 5-day outlook, and you're already having this type of concern ahead of time, which we will make adjustments. This will not only adjust with intensity, but likely those spots that will be impacted, of course, here. But it just shows you the active cycle that continues on. No surprise, though. We've seen a whole lot of action so far through the summertime. And Kiana, as we look at this, I mean, it just feels like on our show, we talk about it every single night. It doesn't seem like we get a break.
2: And not a break since really June. If you want to take it all the way back to April, May, we've really seen some outstanding numbers. I mean, I want to show you some of these numbers from the severe season so far, because we talk about how many times we have seen tornadoes, right? But I don't think we get into the nitty gritty of the other threats that are on the table. Damaging winds, for example, we had over 18,000 reports that came in from damaging winds during the severe weather season, and 13,000 from about just the summer season alone. So let's take it back to the most active day where we had a lot of the severe weather threats in place. All the way at the top of the list is July 4th. I know it's a holiday, but that is a day that we actually saw the most of our severe weather threats for the summer season so far. We have a couple of other dates on here. You heard Steve and I talk about June. That's the peak of that severe weather season, July 3rd on there too. And then an August date as well, mid-August. But when we look at just the damaging wind reports, we had a couple of states that were actually outstanding with these numbers. Virginia, for example, I'll show you, Pennsylvania and North Carolina all topping the leaderboard right now. Virginia coming in at 791 damaging wind reports so far. And then you have Pennsylvania not too far behind, 775, and North Carolina Carolina on the bottom of that list. Notice all of these are on the East Coast. So the East Coast has really seen an active season so far. We're going to limit it down to the summer season, the meteorological summer, right? We're talking June, July, and August so far. And this is where we've seen the bulk of those reports that I talked about. I mean, we had a lot of them peaking completely, watching this line go well above that average of 13,000 just in those 3 months. Now, I mentioned 13,000 because that's the average for those months. We saw, the average for the year. We saw that for just 3 months so far this year. So it has been an overall really active year. Damaging winds, as we break it down by month, June is leading the charts. That's not to be surprising because this is the peak, or at least one of the peak months of severe weather. And then not too far behind is July. So far in August, we've had 3,800 reports. So that's the lowest on the list right now. We still have a couple of days. You just heard Steve talk about next week. We do have a couple of storms that we are expecting. We'll see if that adds to that list there. But just running through the year, these are areas that we typically do see a lot of the damaging winds. Notice that it's a little bit shifted inland, though. So we're thinking about areas like West Virginia and down towards parts of Ohio. That has been shifted a little farther east. You push it forward to September. Now we're out of that meteorological summer time period. We're getting into the fall. We do expect temperatures to start to cool down a bit. That will actually help with a lot of the severe weather activity so far. One of the things I do want to highlight, though, is that the East Coast is going to be in that realm of possibility for some moderate severe weather. That includes the plains in the East Coast, two areas that have already seen it. When it comes to the precip, it's similar areas, but it's shifted a little bit farther towards the Tennessee Valley. So we'll have to watch those places too, Steve, as maybe they haven't seen so much activity so far this year, but that could change going into the fall.
1: A lot of activity stateside, not much in the tropics, but we're going to go back in time here, Katrina, to talk about some important anniversaries that are coming up. As we look at this, down to 5 years ago tomorrow, Hurricane Ida made landfall in Louisiana as a Category 4 hurricane with catastrophic winds, heavy rain, and storm surge. It actually devastated the state before making its way into the Northeast. In the end, it did billions of dollars in damage and killed over 100 people. One of my very first stories here for Fox was heading down into coastal Louisiana to cover Hurricane Ida. I want to take you back to that moment.
0: I've been watching radar quite closely, and you're noticing that eye wall almost make it on land. It's right near Grand Isle, just to the west of that, and towards Golden Meadows. That's when we'll have that official, really, landfall for Hurricane Ida, which is packing a punch.
1: That was back in 2021. I wasn't alone. I had Fox Weather senior correspondent Robert Ray, who was with me in Louisiana for the worst of that storm. Take a listen to this.
3: Sunday, August 29th, 2021, the 16th anniversary of Hurricane Katrina. And Hurricane Ida was rapidly intensifying in the Gulf of Mexico. By late afternoon, the hurricane swirled inland, bringing catastrophic 150-mile-per-hour Category 4 winds on the Louisiana coast. Heavy rainfall, tornadoes, and flash flooding accompanied.
4: But I just want to show you the power of this wind right now, very close to the Mississippi River.
3: As New Orleans began to unravel, life-threatening storm surge along the coast of Louisiana inundated many communities. After Ida ravaged the region, the sun came out Monday morning. Devastation was in plain sight.
5: We have no life. We have no water.
6: Sheer horror.
7: Debris everywhere. Poles are down. No power.
3: Chopper circled the skies, rescuing the stranded. In the bayous, airboats raced across dangerous waters looking for victims. Meanwhile, Ida was on the move, eventually making its deadly path up to the northeast United States. In total, over 100 people died. $75 billion of damage sustained. Across Louisiana, electricity and water were scarce for weeks after. These before and after satellite images show the erosion and damage Hurricane Ida caused on Grand Isle. 3 days after the storm, Fox Weather made our way onto the island.
8: It's been days since anyone could get down here
6: to Grand Isle, Louisiana, on the coastline where Hurricane Ida came in, whipping those strong Category 4 winds, and it is 360 degrees, unfortunately, of destruction.
8: What kind of toll is this taking on you, personally?
9: Well, it's tough. It's a lot of work. You know, I don't want to tell nobody, though. You know, I just got to keep strong. I got a council meeting in a little while. You know, well, who's this one grain of sand to plant the American flag? We ain't going nowhere. I'm sorry.
3: Hurricane Ida, a selfish taker. But for the survivors, they continue to rebuild their communities and lift up their neighbors. In Grand Isle, Louisiana, Robert Ray, Fox Weather.
1: Eerily, on the same date as Hurricane Ida, Hurricane Katrina makes its landfall 21 years ago as it roared into the Gulf Coast. Category 5 storm has a lasting impact on New Orleans and the entire region. Those scars are still fresh for all who witnessed that devastation.
0: In Hurricane Ida, we had a donut shop down the street,
10: Yeah. And
0: then the supermarket gave them the meat so it didn't spoil. So if you timed it right, you could get a donut burger. That was it all day.
1: I sat down with Bill Hemmer. I was describing my experience after Hurricane Ida and that powerful storm. He talked about his experience after Katrina, one of his very first stories for Fox News. And after the break, he's going to dive deeper into all the elements of what it was like to be there as this unfolded over two decades ago. Stay with us here on Fox Weather.

0: free shipping today.
1: And welcome back into Fox for the Live. We're going to be talking about those active spots tonight and in the days ahead. Intermountain West, they are getting some significant storms as of right now. Notice actually a little infusement from the EPAC, right? That was Azelle back in the day, now moving its way through the central valleys of California and then into the Great Basin. Now, we do have some severe storms with it, mainly a damaging wind event. This is going to actually be the catalyst of the beginning of the Ridge Rider effect. As you'll notice, the jet stream will allow these storms to carry on into the plains. As of right now, though, northern Utah with some impressive gusts into the upper 70s right now. Let's take you into southern Utah, though, where dynamic conditions at our national parks, big skies, and a beautiful opportunity this weekend as we celebrate our national parks. But you want to make sure you know the forecast, because from this element, it got into the mid-90s today, very warm. Then you go to Rocky Mountain National Park, and you'll see the storms that are off in the distance. Yeah, it's beautiful landscape. You may actually get some nice wildlife as well, but the last thing you want to do is be out in the open as those storms start to move in. And so we could prepare you for that as well. Looking at another area that's been very active, it's going to be around the Gulf Coast. We have a lot of storms along the I-10 corridor around Houston, out towards even San Antonio. Broadview, though, shows you that it's actually going to be the southeast that's going to see most of the action. You got this low that's starting to spin off this stationary boundary. Why that's important, we'll get into it here a little bit about that being non-tropical, but enough to create tropical-like downpours for multiple states. This is a very low-end risk through the Carolinas and Virginia, the mid-Atlantic. Notice all the damage reports so far are out of the Carolinas. Trees taking that significant wind, and then they fall, take down power. As that energy, though, does move towards coastal areas, whether it's the I-95 corridor or anywhere along like Wilmington, Savannah, Charleston, Myrtle Beach, the Outer Banks, those thunderstorms, well, they are powerful. They unleash a lot of rain, and that's elevated some of the flooding risk that we've seen throughout the day. Today is only the beginning of that. Let's dive deeper into what we are going to see over the next several days in this area of the southeast. As we look at it unfold, it's going to be these spots that time and time again keep seeing storms. And as we look at it, you'll see that it's northwest North Carolina. There is that significant rain. That was on Monday. Now they've had multiple days in a row since then of just the same type of view. And so now I guess the overall concern is not what's going to unfold just over the weekend, but what's already happened this week. The ground is completely saturated, which means any additional rain that comes in is likely just going to lead to runoff and not going to be able to be absorbed at the surface. And so let's show you just real color satellite where you can see that low that starts twisting right here outside of Mobile and Pensacola and Panama City. Why is that important? Because notice this counterclockwise rotation is going to allow a lot of that Gulf moisture to move into spots like Florida and the Big Bend area, the I-10 corridor, and that ramping effect over the next several days into Georgia and the Carolinas. The timestamp just shows you that through the daytime heating, that's what's going to fuel the instability and the widespread storms. Notice from Macon, Georgia, and Valdosta down through the I-75 corridor. So you have areas like Gainesville down towards Tampa, and you get out towards Sarasota, and many of these spots on the Gulf side of Florida. Overnight, the atmosphere cools as it stabilizes, the storms, die out. And then on into the afternoon, the next day, we're into Sunday, you're seeing more of that action for those same areas. But now notice additional storms have set up for Mobile, Gulfport, out towards New Orleans. And so there's a gradual shift as it moves towards the west, and that's going to be attributed to this right here, tracking low-level spin, this broad area of low. Notice as it drifts towards the west, that allows that rain to start to set up. Now, this is not tropical, of course, but it's tropical-like downpours. I know at times that can get confusing. Remember, we use tropical-like downpours to describe the intensity of that rain, the rain rate, where it goes from 2 inches per hour, which is typical down here, to now 3 to 4 potentially as you get to the most unstable environment. By the way, this is nothing new. They've been seeing it all month long and likely will continue for the end of August as well. Let's talk about some of the Atlantic now, because as I was saying, you know, one storm may be non-tropical as we look at that low that's in the Gulf. Let's talk about what's no longer tropical out into the Atlantic, and that's Dolly. Remember, yesterday was Tropical Storm Dolly. Now it's remnants of Dolly, as it's just a wave moving through yet again. That was when it was a tropical storm there. Now it's dissipated, but it's still flying across the Atlantic right now at over 25 miles an hour. So that good clip is allowing that wave to arrive to the Lesser Antilles and the northern portion of the Caribbean with still some good atmospheric moisture and hopefully some beneficial rain to these spots like Puerto Rico, the U.S. British Virgin Islands, even other areas of the northern Antilles. You're looking at Barbuda, Antigua, Guadeloupe. They could all get 3 to 5 inches of rain. When does it unfold? Look at a broad view of it all. It's mainly going to come in Sunday throughout the day. Puerto Rico, it's going to be Sunday evening into Monday. Now, it does move into Hispaniola. That is the entire island of Haiti and the Dominican Republic. One thing to know is Dominican Republic and Haiti are extremely mountainous. And so even with a little bit of rain, that could lead to that orographic lift, mudslides, and landslides. Let's focus back in on Puerto Rico, though, because they're dealing with a water shortage, right? This crisis is that every 48 hours, they get fresh water delivered for many of these communities for the last 3 weeks. So they need this rain, not only to fill their reservoirs, but to retain that water in these communities. Now, when you look at the island here, it's beautiful. If you've never been to Puerto Rico, I've had the pleasure to go multiple times to San Juan, Aguadilla, on the northern side of the island. As you get to the southern side, that's where you're likely to cash in on most of the rain out of this event, because right in the middle of the island, you have a mountainous area. That mountain range kind of separates it and keeps this rain shadow effect. Notice that Sunday is the beginning onset for the capital, San Juan, and it persists all the way through the middle portion of the week. Now, oftentimes it feels weird to be rooting for thunderstorms this time of year, but this is why they need it. 75% of the U.S. territory is in a drought. 44% of that is in that extreme level. It was 2 months ago. None of it was at that level. So this shows you a drought that has really started to enhance here over the next past several months. Now, let's dive deeper into what's happening into the lower 48, because we have been witnessing this into the Northeast, over the last several weeks, where it seems like we've just been getting nonstop storms. In Wilton, New York, they were seeing a tornado that got confirmed out of the National Weather Service of Albany. By the way, they said, hey, we know it's a tornado, but we can't talk about the path and the intensity just yet. We're going to get out there and do a little more measurements on that. That was only one aspect. Then notice what happened more widespread. The other aspect is the flooding that we saw throughout New Jersey. This was in South Amboy, where you get to the underpasses there and they turn into lakes. Now, this has been no surprise because we've been seeing it all year long. And that leads us into tonight's record bender as we now shift our focus to the National Weather Service out of Mount Holly, which has issued 30 flash flood warnings this year alone. And that's for Philadelphia County. So just one individual county, the National Weather Service out of Mount Holly has done that. But notice in the years prior, over 21 years, this is the most that they have ever issued for that individual county. And we're only in August. We're not even done with the month, but it gets even more impressive when you think about their entire area that they cover. Mount Holly itself has issued more flash flood warnings than ever before by a large margin, 142 warnings. The nearest one, you have to go back to 2018, 113, over 30 extra warnings. And again, we're only in August. Now, why am I bringing this up to you? Because we have more storms in the forecast that start early next week, and it's all because of this high pressure creating that ridge. It's going to set up over the Great Lakes, and it's going to end up into the I-95 corridor. That comes in by early to middle of next week. Over the weekend, it's going to be in the Plains and the Midwest. So there's a progression of this. And so notice as we move, timestamp now, Monday, it's the Great Lakes with that lake-enhanced rain expected on the southern and eastern shores. By Tuesday, this is where we're expecting some more severe storms. And by Wednesday, now there's verification of that. Notice that that does include northern New Jersey and where the National Weather Service out of Mount Holly issues some of their warnings. So likely could add to their totals that's already been record setting so far for 2026.
0: There's no way you could ever Yeah. Otherwise, think about the history of New Orleans now because of the way Katrina came in.
1: It was 21 years ago tomorrow when Hurricane Katrina made its historic landfall in Louisiana. This was a powerful storm that tore through the entire Gulf Coast, and it was the deadliest modern hurricane and the costliest. I sat down with Fox News' Bill Hemmer about what his experience was like covering it, when it was his very first assignments ever on Fox News. That's coming up after the break. Stay with us.
2: I'm Brian Norcross with a Hurricane HQ Minute, looking back at the impact of the Great Miami Hurricane of 1926 here in downtown Miami. The great storm had moved on by the afternoon of September 18th. A photographer stood right about there and captured the scene. Bayfront Park was littered with ships of all shapes and sizes. In the distance, Miami's original Grand Hotel, the Royal Palms, stood but was damaged and never recovered. The ornate Ingram Building was under construction. It

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1: Katrina became one of the deadliest and most consequential hurricanes in American history. No forecast could fully prepare those in Louisiana and Mississippi for ultimately what happened next. Communities like New Orleans were left underwater.
2: 50 people or more died in this one town alone.
3: I had a baby die of crypto a year before this.
1: For those watching from home, the images told one story. For those on the ground, it was completely different. 21 years later, we wanted to know what it was like to be there, especially when you were seeing a disaster of this scale for the very first time. So we went back to the person who covered Katrina on his very first assignment for Fox and asked him what he remembers still to this day.
4: This is a major American city that's underwater, and the water is not leaving, and something has to be done to help the people who are behind.
5: For America's Newsroom co-anchor Bill Hemmer, 21 years later, the sound of Katrina still carries a heavy weight. The wind, the waves, and the fear. A city built below sea level, once full of life, now underwater. For the journalists who went into the disaster, there was no way to know what they were about to witness.
6: The water is already knee deep, and it's continuing to grow.

0: rather quickly.
1: Oh man, I'm getting out of here. Whoa! A big chunk of roof landed about 3 feet from me.
2: Highway 59 becomes a river. This was caused not by rain, but storm surge.
3: This huge tree came tumbling down less than 20 minutes ago. And in fact, there were a bunch of kids out here playing in this water. They were splashing and running and sliding through it.
4: For Bill, there was another layer to it.
5: I started the night before the storm came on shore.
6: Katrina blew through New Orleans a bit earlier today, watching the wind blow through there at 145 miles an hour.
5: It was a Category 5 coming to the Gulf of Mexico. It was late August. The water comes over like a tidal wave and drowns these neighborhoods. And every single one of those homes had a water line up to their roof.
7: Was there a moment that you realized this was something historic? This was a story that...
5: No doubt.
7: Yeah, that you would probably never have covered like before.
5: Yeah. Some of the images...
3: And in fact, there were a bunch of kids out here playing in this water. They were splashing and running and sliding through it.
4: For Bill, there was another layer to it.
5: I started the night before the storm came on shore.
6: Katrina blew through New Orleans a bit earlier today, watching the wind blow through there at 145 miles an hour.
5: It was a Category 5 coming to the Gulf of Mexico. It was late August. The water comes over like a tidal wave and drowns these neighborhoods. And every single one of those homes had a water line up to their roof.
7: Was there a moment that you realized this was something historic? This was a story that...
5: No doubt.
7: Yeah, that you would probably never have covered like before.
5: Yeah. Some of the images that were transmitted across the world were of people climbing onto the rooftops, and they made helicopter rescues, a lot of them. So we were watching by the day these helicopter rescues of people breaking through the roof of their attic to try and access some help and assistance for their home.
8: There's not enough helicopters. There's not enough avenues of way. If you talk about boats, you get in a boat, you may go 50 yards and you're going to hit concrete again.
4: There were no working phones, no easy way out, and for thousands, no place to go.
9: He don't even know if I'm alive or dead.
10: Gotten out of a gas line that was about 2 or 3 hours. Most of the gas stations are closed down.
11: And these people here, I got some change in my pocket, but they don't even want to sell food. Just cigarettes and gas.
5: The water went into the neighborhoods, and there was no place for the people to go. The coastline of Mississippi was just devastated.
4: But the devastation wasn't confined to one coastline. It spread across the Gulf and into New Orleans.
5: But with regard to New Orleans, they had a system set up where they could take the water and run it out, you know, through their levee system.
7: Yeah.
5: But I think, as we well know now, that system was never tested.
4: Weeks later, residents were finally allowed back for a brief window. Not to return home, not to rebuild, just to search through the wreckage for whatever pieces of their old lives might still be there.
5: They came back to see the reality. They wanted to look for pictures. They wanted to see if there's any jewelry left over. And that was it. They were gone. Nothing else was worth saving.
4: And then came the silence. A city known for its food, its music, its life, now eerily quiet.
5: We're in the French Quarter. There's no one there. And we're knocking on doors and opening this door and that door to that restaurant. And every single one of them, you know, whether it was the milk or the food or what was left over in the freezer, it was all spoiled and it was all rotten and it all had the same distinct smell that I can smell in my nose to this day.
7: Is there something from Katrina that makes you shape the way you talk about even stories to this day, whether it's hurricanes and natural disasters or just how you handle the news cycle because of what you experienced there in Katrina?
5: From my experience, what I've learned is that the best way to relay a story to the audience is to go out and do it.
12: Yeah, meet them.
5: Yeah, meet them. Mm-hmm. Talk to them and see what's going on. Even though you're a reporter, you're not a victim of it. You're able to see what they're going through. And you can relay that to the audience, to millions of people here across the country and around the world.
13: That kid named Jabbar, I think he was 15, who drove the stolen school bus from New Orleans with 70 people piled behind him all the way to the Astrodome in Houston and brought old people and babies to safety.
4: 6 months later, Bill went back, not to what Katrina had taken, but to what New Orleans was fighting to get back.
5: We went back 6 months later for Mardi Gras, and I tell you, you know what? I mean, it's a party town.
0: Yeah.
5: And they were back at it, and the floats were packed, and I guess to maybe the naked eye, things looked somewhat more normal.
4: More normal, but never the same. A city forever changed by the tragedy and strengthened by the will to rebuild.
5: I think New Orleans will always have a significant attachment to this storm.
7: A powerful moment with Fox News Bill Hemmer. We're going to shift our focus now into international news, where the death toll from the flooding in Nepal continues to rise, and search and rescue operations are underway all across the country. Nearly 600 are dead, and at least 2,000 people are still missing. And the heavy storms that are expected later in the week for the Himalayas is all attributed to the monsoon season. But we're going to talk about the heavy storms that have been playing out all over Europe. You may have missed this in the international news that's been unfolding, but this has been throughout the UK, where the roads have been ripped apart outside of this English pub because of the severe storms triggering flash flooding like we see here stateside. Then we go back into Asia and look at spots of Japan, where they're facing torrential downpours throughout the week. Reports highlighting 14 different moments where there's been landslides, and then this overflowing of a river that moved into the city of Hime. And so this shows you how this is playing out over and over again all over our planet. We bring it now into France, especially around Paris. They've been hit with powerful storms one day after another. This had heavy rain and hail all packed into it just yesterday evening.
12: Non, il y a pas de place derrière, pas de place.
7: Wow! Wow! Yeah, Alfortville, France, the raw reaction of a tree getting torn apart right in front of you and that debris. This has been playing out all over France. Now we bring it into the capital. There's Paris, where their transit has been disrupted. They've had downed trees, flooded cellars, and they've even had to close some of the parks out there, all because of the severe storms that just keep firing up. Now, parts of France are still under a moderate rain-flooded warning in their areas. The forecasters are predicting some calmer weather, though, to persist through the weekend. So, of course, all of this international news is for summer travel season. If you are taking it out towards Europe, try to squeeze out the last-minute summer vacations, these are things to keep in mind. Now, last night, if you were up late and happened to look up, you may have noticed something different about the moon. At its peak, about 96% of it, well, slid through the Earth's darkest shadow, making it really hard to miss. It wasn't a total lunar eclipse, so the moon never fully turned blood red, but it led to these stunning type of visuals that you see here.
14: Well, folks, there's the lunar eclipse at 11:12 Central Time.
7: This is out of Bowling Green, Kentucky. A great vantage point here. This was playing out on our Fox Weather at Night crew. Ari stayed up late with Chris and Sam and the entire squad as they took your photos and videos and then showed all across our beautiful country this moment where we got to that partial lunar eclipse that it kind of looked like that thumbnail that came out right there, or fingernail. Some of the colors are really beautiful when you look at it from Texas. This is Colony, Texas here. Of course, if you still have some pictures, we'd take them. FoxWeather.com/connect. And it was great that we could share all of this with you because the best lunar eclipse that's going to be visible for the U.S., well, you're going to have to wait till June of 2029. Now, let's talk about what's going to happen over the weekend. Beautiful national parks are going to be celebrated all across the country. It's National Park Week in honor of the National Park Service, their 110th birthday, Crater Lake National Park. They go to Grand Canyon National Park. They're dealing with some storms, and if not with storms, some intense heat. So if you'd like to share some pictures or maybe some wildlife that you've encountered at these national parks, you can scan that QR code or go to foxweather.com/connect. By the way, you can keep it parked right here on Fox. Fox Nation's Parked is taking us behind the scenes and some of those beautiful views all across the country that you can offer. You can catch Parked with Abby Hornacek on Fox Weather every weekend and anytime on Fox One. Tomorrow, she's going to be visiting multiple different parks. Denali National Park, that's going to be in Alaska. And then the New River Gorge or Shenandoah, some spots in Virginia. So many iconic

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1: And welcome inside Fox for the Live. I'm Steve Benner. It's been an active start so far this week, from the storms to the tropics. And as we look at the tropics and where it stands right now, it's a sobering reminder of the destruction that it could be this time of year. Tomorrow actually marks the 21-year anniversary of Hurricane Katrina as it roared into the Gulf Coast. I sat down one-on-one with Fox News anchor Bill Hemmer to talk about his experience covering Hurricane Katrina and what has stayed with him all these years later.
2: This is a major American city that's underwater, and the water is not leaving. But that wasn't the end of the story. In fact, it was just the beginning. This is the
1: neighborhood. That interview is coming up later in our show, and it shows you truly how historic and catastrophic Katrina was. Let's talk about the Atlantic Basin right now. As we look, we actually have two areas to watch, and there's the remnants of Dolly with another opportunity, a low-end chance of developing, and then a low emerging from a stationary boundary in the northern Gulf with a low-end chance of development. We're going to dive deeper into this as we get you caught up on everything that's happened so far today, what you can expect for the remainder of tonight, and then in the days ahead as you prepare for the weekend. So let's pop around on radar, show you some of those active spots, and a reminder that it is National Park Week. So if you're getting out this weekend to celebrate into the national parks, and you get out west, where they have the greatest density of those national parks, you got to keep an eye to the sky, very active throughout the Intermountain West and the Great Basin. This is getting tropical moisture coming through the Central Valleys, ramping up over the Sierra Nevada into the Great Basin. With this, it's a damaging wind event. But notice that these wind gusts, still north of 70 miles per hour, that can kick up dust at times. It still creates a beautiful dynamic. There's Canyonlands National Park. Notice another aspect, on into the afternoon at times, they can climb into the 90s. So whether you're underneath the beating sun, or if you're looking at those thunderstorms, you want to make sure you're prepared for whatever weather you are getting into. And we can do that for you here at Fox Weather. So Rocky Mountain National Park, beautiful landscape out there with thunderstorms off into the distance. I-10 corridor, Houston out towards San Antonio, has been electric through the afternoon and evening time. But our focus truly is this area now in the northern Gulf, this low that's coming off of this stationary boundary. Yes, Texas may get some storms tonight, but we're looking at the days ahead where they could have storms all throughout the southeast and the Gulf Coast. Mid-Atlantic took a damaging wind event primarily into the Carolinas. Those trees, densely wooded areas of the Appalachian Range, they are oftentimes susceptible to falling over, covering roads, and knocking out power. That's primarily what we've seen. But as that energy keeps moving to the coast, it turns into that flooding risk. Now, that was for the Carolinas tonight. Now, over the next several days, if not next week, we're going to be eyeing this, right? We have been highlighting this throughout the day, that there is a minimal chance. This does not look like it'll go tropical, but with a low pressure that starts to form, you get counterclockwise rotation, and that can create a ramping effect of rain that's tropical-like in nature over the next several days. I know that can get confusing, right? Interchangeable at times. Tropical-like rain is more of a sign of how intense that rain comes down. So it speaks to the rain rate. So notice that we have dynamic thunderstorms each and every afternoon over the next several days for Tampa, Florida. But when that rain can be excessive and you're looking at 3 to 4 inches per hour, that elevates that flooding concern. And so overall, when you're looking at this through Tuesday, one thing to note along that I-75 corridor is oftentimes this undersells the event, because an individual storm can dump 2+ inches of rain. And then you look at, hey, this is going to go all the way through Tuesday. That gives you at least 4 days in a row of this happening. So whether you're along the Gulf Coast or Florida or throughout the Southeast, that's what we want to dive into next, is this prolonged period of active weather. And as we look at the active cycle four down south, notice what it's done already this week, right? This was early in the week. This was on Monday. 5 days ago, we had this type of rain, and every afternoon, another round of this. So there's Northwest North Carolina, and this is just one example of what so many of these spots of the Southeast have seen. And so throughout the day today, you'll notice that, again, because of that low that's kind of spinning off, what you're going to do is have counterclockwise rotation, and it's going to allow this ramping in, this fire hose effect that will stream through the panhandle of Florida, move through Georgia and really kind of glide along that I-95 corridor into the Carolinas. Real Color Satellite shows you that spinning right there. Okay, so all of this is going to continue on over the weekend, so keep that in mind. If not only if you're just traveling I-95, the busiest air, busiest, I should say, interstate in the entire country, but also if you're going to those beaches. Now, really the worst of it is fueled by the daytime heating. So middle of the afternoon, early evening is when you have the most robust and kind of powerful thunderstorms. And then as you get into the evening time, dynamic sunsets, beautiful coloration in the sky, and that will hopefully actually allow the atmosphere to cool off, stabilize, and then you rinse and repeat into the days ahead. So as we look, notice that it's the Gulf Coast, I-75 corridor, Alligator Alley, and then you go I-95 once you get into Georgia, Savannah, out towards those spots like Myrtle Beach into the Carolinas. This is important because when you're tracking that low-level spin, it's just a broad area. But what this allows is enough instability and this tropical moisture that's derived out of the Gulf to continue to move on land. Now, each individual event may be impressive just by an isolated amount when it sets over one area, right? What I mean by that is that over one neighborhood, you could get this deluge of tropical-like moisture, right? 3 to 4 inches around. You could go a mile down the road, and the neighborhood could be bone dry. It's really hot and humid. But notice how much rain they've had so far in August. So every single day, those spots that get that bullseye effect could see that flash flooding risk start to persist. Bringing out some of the bigger cities along this threat, Mobile, Alabama, you'll notice for Saturday, for the most part, quiet. Sunday as well, Monday, is when the storms start to fire up. So that's going to be more of that west orientation. As you kick it out towards Wilmington, coastal Carolinas, tomorrow maybe some isolated showers before improving for the latter half of the weekend. And so, of course, we know it's kind of the end of the summer season for many. And so these last few weekends capitalize with the good weather. Let's talk about the tropics, especially the Atlantic, right? There was a lot of talk yesterday on this. Tropical Storm Dolly. That's what it looked like with satellite imagery. Well, Dolly is no longer. As we take a look, it is now the remnants of Dolly. It's a tropical wave. And so with this, we're going to be talking about, even though that is, falling apart, the actual forecast has stayed consistent. We had talked about this yesterday, whether it was our hurricane specialist, Brian Norcross, or really the entire team here at Fox, really talked about this was going to fight harsh atmospheric conditions. You had dry air that was going to limit its potential. You also had vertical wind shear to the north that was shoving it to the south, but also tearing through those clouds. That's still reflected here. There's some of that dry air. Also, another aspect of this is the speed at which Dolly is moving. I mean, it is racing to the west. Now, ultimately, what is the translation? We went from Tropical Storm Dolly to Remnants of Dolly, yet the forecast is still leaning those expectations for Guadeloupe, Antigua, Barbuda for 3 to 5 inches of rain. As you shift your focus now, U.S. Virgin Islands, British Virgin Islands, and Puerto Rico, they could get isolated 3 to 5 inches of rain, but they desperately need it. So it just went from name brand to just regular thunderstorms, but they have the drought that's persisting in Puerto Rico. Obviously, the water crisis that we've heard from Ada Monzon, the National Weather Service meteorologist that you see on the program often at times. And so what they need is just to capitalize on some fresh water. 3 weeks ago, they had that water crisis, and it's only persisted since. They're rationing out water every 48 hours. And so what they want is for those reservoirs to be able to capture some of this as well. And the locals also being able to hopefully capture some of this water before it runs off. Notice on the southern side of the central mountains, that is where they're expecting the most of this rain. And with that, potentially some isolated flooding concerns. What's the onset of this and what's the expectation ahead for ultimately when this comes in? It looks mainly to come in Sunday night into Monday morning. This is when we'll be seeing it play out through Puerto Rico and hopefully an extended stretch of opportunity for them to cash in on that rain. It's not the only basin, though. We've got to get into the Pacific because there is a lot of action, right? So as Dolly fell apart, we look out towards the Pacific, and we've said this for much of the season with the Super El Nino, it is allowing these storms to pop one after another. And not only are they allowing the storms to form, they're allowing them to stay alive. This is the first time that I can come to you, and I think the last 2 weeks, without having to say Lala, right? Because Lala just kept on going nonstop. Now, we do have other areas like Lowell and Carina with areas to watch as well. And so ultimately, still plenty of action into the Eastern Pacific. With that being said, We have been very vocal about the fact that a lot of this steering mechanism of all of this keeps it out over water. So even though Azelle fell apart and transferred some of that tropical moisture into Southern California and now moving through the Great Basin, this really doesn't look like to have too much of an impact just yet. Now, Lowell is one to keep an eye on because Wednesday of next week, it is still a powerful hurricane. It is moving still south of the Hawaiian Islands, but it could have an influence, whether it's rough surf or maybe some other type of impact as we get deeper into that forecast. Either way, looking at the low-level spin, it's not just the two storms that we have right now. It does look like we may have another one that's produced. Notice what happened with Lowell after Wednesday, though. It doesn't keep moving west. It almost stops, reverses, and then starts moving back around potentially to Carina. Is that a slight hint, an indication there could be kind of a Fujiwara effect or some type of yo-yo steering mechanism that brings it back around as we move it through? Either way, we'll be looking at Marie. That could be the next name system back behind that. Notice how fast we are getting through the names in the EPAC. And that's with some storms that have actually taken the Central Pacific names, right? We had Lala and Moke. Those both could have been easily out of the EPAC, but yet they formed once they got into the Central Pacific. So we could have had two more names off of this list already. What I'm trying to tell you is that when we talk about the Super El Nino and the overall influences on the basins, you are seeing it play out right now. And that's likely going to persist as we get into the fall and winter for our active weather. Now, tomorrow marks 21 years since Hurricane Katrina forever changed the Gulf Coast. The powerful Category 5 storm tore into the south in the Gulf Coast, unleashing catastrophic winds, flooding, and destruction across the region. New Orleans bore some of the worst of that devastation, with communities really left reeling in the aftermath. And for those who lived through it, the scars of Katrina have never really fully healed.
3: Is there something from Katrina that makes you shape the way you talk about even stories to this day, whether it's hurricanes and natural disasters or just how you handle the news cycle because of what you experienced there in Katrina?
4: From my experience, what I've learned is that the best way to relay a story to the audience is to go out and do it.
1: And that's exactly what Bill did. That was Fox News' Bill Hemmer. I sat down with him as he revisits what it was like to not only cover Hurricane Katrina, but to talk to many that you see here 21 years ago. That's an interview later in our show. Stay tuned for that. Plus, this week here at Fox Weather, we're celebrating our beautiful backyard. It's the national parks, right? This is all in honor of the 110th birthday of the National Park Service. Look at some of the iconic spots. Here's Glacier National Park. Temperatures into the mid-80s, a light chop on the water. A lot of people have been taking advantage of getting the boats, the kayaks, and the paddle boards out all week long. What's it look like over the weekend, though, as we do have some severe storms that will fire up over the weekend in the Northern Plains? We'll dive deeper into this as Fox Weather Live rumbles on. Stay with us.

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1: And welcome back into Fox with the Live. The death toll from the flooding in Nepal continues to rise as search and rescue operations are underway all across the country. Nearly 600 are dead and at least 2,000 people are still missing. Of those unaccounted for, 90 Americans are still missing. Thankfully, so far, six of them have been rescued. Crews are struggling to reach some of the hardest hit areas due to that steep terrain there and really the deep valleys. You're looking at this. This was a big component in all of this as it was the onset. But I want to show you some of the new visuals that we have here of the rivers, right? This is the Bhotae-Koshi River where there's that intersection. And I think the big concern what we saw with all the videos that were coming in was there was no way to escape this, right? You have multiple spots where the river connects, a volume of water coming in, even in some of the foothills, all the infrastructure wiped away. The river itself grew by 5 times its normal size. You think about the Trishuli River that you have right here. Here's another vantage point. It rose 27 feet in less than 30 minutes. No time to react. This was all because of that glacial release. Now, there is a weather side of this where, yes, it was the warming temperatures that released that glacier, but it was also now, as you look at Kathmandu, that is the capital, and these spots in the Himalayas that are expecting more than a half foot of rain over the next 7 days. It is their monsoon season, and that's going to make it even more difficult to traverse and continue that search and rescue effort. We're going to have more on international news later in our show. I want to bring it back here stateside and talk about our severe storms that will fire up not only really over the weekend, but a continuation on into next week. It's all attributed to that big H. At this point, if you've been with us at Fox Weather, you know about the big H, right? That is the Ridge Rider effect to the north. It amplifies the jet stream, the conveyor belt in the sky that allows those storms one day after another. And so over the weekend, we're looking at the northern plains like the Dakotas, then into the Midwest. And for spots like Minneapolis, you got the Minnesota State Fair. That is something to keep an eye on. As you go out towards Milwaukee, they have a 2-day IndyCar event, the Milwaukee Mile. A little bit of rain can change all of that. Now, as we move into early next week, that's where it's setting up over the Great Lakes. This is the time of year. We've entered the season now where you can look at lake enhanced rain. And so those spots on the eastern or southern shores of the Great Lakes, whether it's Lake Michigan, Lake Huron, Lake Erie, Lake Ontario, even Lake Superior, let's name them all, are going to have a significant rain event. There's that potential. Then we move into Tuesday and Wednesday, and now you're looking at that energy moving into the Northeast and New England. Notice the red that starts to pop by Wednesday. We are deep into this forecast and yet already a level 2 threat for Wednesday of next week. That's a 5-day outlook, and you're already having this type of concern ahead of time, which we will make adjustments. This will not only adjust with intensity, but likely those spots that will be impacted, of course, here. But it just shows you the active cycle that continues on. No surprise, though. We've seen a whole lot of action so far through the summertime. And Kiana, as we look at this, I mean, it just feels like on our show, we talk about it every single night. It doesn't seem like we get a break.
2: And not a break since really June. If you want to take it all the way back to April, May, we've really seen some outstanding numbers. I mean, I want to show you some of these numbers from the severe season so far, because we talk about how many times we have seen tornadoes, right? But I don't think we get into the nitty gritty of the other threats that are on the table. Damaging winds, for example, we had over 18,000 reports that came in from damaging winds during the severe weather season, and 13,000 from about just the summer season alone. So let's take it back to the most active day where we had a lot of the severe weather threats in place. All the way at the top of the list is July 4th. I know it's a holiday, but that is a day that we actually saw the most of our severe weather threats for the summer season so far. We have a couple of other dates on here. You heard Steve and I talk about June. That's the peak of that severe weather season, July 3rd on there too. And then an August date as well, mid-August. But when we look at just the damaging wind reports, we had a couple of states that were actually outstanding with these numbers. Virginia, for example, I'll show you, Pennsylvania and North Carolina all topping the leaderboard right now. Virginia coming in at 791 damaging wind reports so far. And then you have Pennsylvania not too far behind, 775, and North Carolina China on the bottom of that list. Notice all of these are on the East Coast. So the East Coast has really seen an active season so far. We're going to limit it down to the summer season, the meteorological summer, right? We're talking June, July, and August so far. And this is where we've seen the bulk of those reports that I talked about. I mean, we had a lot of them peaking completely, watching this line go well above that average of 13,000 just in those 3 months. Now, I mentioned 13,000 because that's the average for those months. We saw, the average for the year. We saw that for just 3 months so far this year. So it has been an overall really active year. Damaging winds, as we break it down by month, June is leading the charts. That's not to be surprising because this is the peak, or at least one of the peak months of severe weather. And then not too far behind is July. So far in August, we've had 3,800 reports. So that's the lowest on the list right now. We still have a couple of days. You just heard Steve talk about next week. We do have a couple of storms that we are expecting. We'll see if that adds to that list there. But just running through the year, these are areas that we typically do see a lot of the damaging winds. Notice that it's a little bit shifted inland, though. So we're thinking about areas like West Virginia and down towards damaging winds. Notice that it's a little bit shifted inland, though. So we're thinking about areas like West Virginia and down towards parts of Ohio. That has been shifted a little farther east. You push it forward to September. Now we're out of that meteorological summer time period. We're getting into the fall. We do expect temperatures to start to cool down a bit. That will actually help with a lot of the severe weather activity so far. One of the things I do want to highlight, though, is that the East Coast is going to be in that realm of possibility for some moderate severe weather. That includes the plains in the East Coast, two areas that have already seen it. When it comes to the precip, it's similar areas, but it's shifted a little bit farther towards the Tennessee Valley. So we'll have to watch those places too, Steve, as maybe they haven't seen so much activity so far this year, but that could change going into the fall.
1: A lot of activity stateside, not much in the tropics, but we're going to go back in time here, Katrina, to talk about some important anniversaries that are coming up. As we look at this, down 5 years ago tomorrow, Hurricane Ida made landfall in Louisiana as a Category 4 hurricane with catastrophic winds, heavy rain, and storm surge. It actually devastated the state before making its way into the Northeast. In the end, it did billions of dollars in damage and killed over 100 people. One of my very first stories here for Fox was heading down into coastal Louisiana to cover Hurricane Ida. I want to take you back to that moment.
0: I've been watching radar quite closely, and you're noticing that eye wall almost make it on land. It's right near Grand Isle, just to the west of that, and towards Golden Meadows. That's when we'll have that official, really, landfall for Hurricane Ida, which is packing a punch.
1: I was back in 2021. I wasn't alone. I had Fox Weather senior correspondent Robert Ray, who was with me in Louisiana for the worst of that storm. Take a listen to this.
3: Sunday, August 29th, 2021, the 16th anniversary of Hurricane Katrina. And Hurricane Ida was rapidly intensifying in the Gulf of Mexico. By late afternoon, the hurricane swirled inland, bringing catastrophic 150-mile-per-hour Category 4 winds on the Louisiana coast. Heavy rainfall, tornadoes, and flash flooding accompanied.
4: But I just want to show you the power of this wind right now. We're very close to the Mississippi River.
3: As New Orleans began to unravel, life-threatening storm surge along the coast of Louisiana inundated many communities. After Ida ravaged the region, the sun came out Monday morning. Devastation was in plain sight.
5: We have no light. We have no water.
6: Sheer horror.
7: Debris everywhere. Poles are down. No power.
3: Choppers circled the skies, rescuing the stranded. In the bayous, airboats raced across dangerous waters looking for victims. Meanwhile, Ida was on the move, eventually making its deadly path up to the northeast United States. In total, over 100 people died. $75 billion of damage sustained. Across Louisiana, electricity and water were scarce for weeks after. These before and after satellite images show the erosion and damage Hurricane Ida caused on Grand Isle. 3 days after the storm, Fox Weather made our way onto the island.
6: It's been days since anyone could get down here to Grand Isle, Louisiana, on the coastline where Hurricane Ida came in, whipping those strong Category 4 winds, and it is 360 degrees, unfortunately, of destruction. What kind of toll has this taken on you, personally?
8: Well, it's tough. It's a lot of work. You know, I don't want to tell nobody, though. You know, I just got to keep strong. I got a council meeting in a little while. You know, what was this one grain of sand to plant the American flag? We ain't going nowhere. I'm sorry.
3: Hurricane Ida, a selfish taker. But for the survivors, they continue to rebuild their communities and lift up their neighbors. In Grand Isle, Louisiana, Robert Ray, Fox Weather.
1: Nearly on the same date as Hurricane Ida, Hurricane Katrina makes its landfall 21 years ago as it roared into the Gulf Coast. Category 5 storm has a lasting impact on New Orleans and the entire region. Those scars are still fresh for all who witnessed that devastation.
9: In Hurricane Ida, we had a donut shop down the street,
10: yeah,
9: and then the supermarket gave them the meat so it didn't spoil. So if you timed it right, you could get a donut burger. That was it all day.
1: I sat down with Bill Hemmer. I was describing my experience after Hurricane Ida and that powerful storm. He talked about his experience after Katrina, one of his very first stories for Fox News. And after the break, he's going to dive deeper into all the elements of what it was like to be there as this unfolded over two decades ago. Stay with us here on Fox Weather.

0: And welcome back into Fox for the Live. We're going to be talking about those active spots tonight and in the days ahead. Intermountain West, they are getting some significant storms as of right now. Notice actually a little infusement from the EPAC, right? That was Azel back in the day, now moving its way through the central valleys of California and then into the Great Basin. Now, we do have some severe storms with it, mainly a damaging wind event. This is going to actually be the catalyst or the beginning of the Ridge Rider effect. As you'll notice, the jet stream will allow these storms to carry on into the plains. As of right now, though, northern Utah with some impressive gusts into the upper 70s right now. Let's take you into southern Utah, though, where dynamic conditions at our national parks. Big skies, a beautiful opportunity this weekend as we celebrate our national parks. But you want to make sure you know the forecast, because from this element, they got into the mid-90s today, very warm. Then you go to Rocky Mountain National Park, and you'll see the storms that are off in the distance. Yeah, it's beautiful landscape. You may actually get some nice wildlife as well, but the last thing you want to do is be out in the open as those storms start to move in. And so we can prepare you for that as well. Looking at another area that's been very active, it's going to be around the Gulf Coast. We have a lot of storms along the I-10 corridor around Houston, out towards even San Antonio. Broadview, though, shows you that it's actually going to be the southeast that's going to see most of the action. You got this low that's starting to spin off this stationary boundary. Why that's important, we'll get into it here a little bit about that being non-tropical, but enough to create tropical-like downpours for multiple states. This is a very low-end risk through the Carolinas and Virginia, the mid-Atlantic. Notice all the damage reports so far are out of the Carolinas. Trees taking that significant wind, and then they fall, take down power. As that energy, though, does move towards coastal areas, whether it's the I-95 corridor or anywhere along like Wilmington, Savannah, Charleston, Myrtle Beach, the Outer Banks, those thunderstorms, well, they are powerful. They unleash a lot of rain, and that's elevated some of the flooding risk that we've seen throughout the day. Today is only the beginning of that. Let's dive deeper into what we are going to see over the next several days in this area of the southeast. As we look at it unfold, it's going to be these spots that time and time again keep seeing storms. And as we look at it, you'll see that it's northwest North Carolina. There is that significant rain. That was on Monday. Now they've had multiple days in a row since then of just the same type of view. And so now, I guess the overall concern is not what's going to unfold just over the weekend, but what's already happened this week. The ground is completely saturated, which means any additional rain that comes in is likely just going to lead to runoff and not going to be able to be absorbed at the surface. And so let's show you just real color satellite where you can see that low that starts twisting right here outside of Mobile and Pensacola and Panama City. Why is that important? Because notice this counterclockwise rotation is going to allow a lot of that Gulf moisture to move into spots like Florida and the Big Bend area, the I-10 corridor, and that ramping effect over the next several days into Georgia and the Carolinas. The timestamp just shows you that through the daytime heating, that's what's going to fuel the instability and the widespread storms. Notice from Macon, Georgia, and Valdosta down through the I-75 corridor. So you have areas like Gainesville down towards Tampa, and you get out towards Sarasota, and many of these spots on the Gulf side of Florida. Overnight, the atmosphere cools as it stabilizes, the storms, die out. And then on into the afternoon, the next day, we're into Sunday, you're seeing more of that action for those same areas. But now notice additional storms have set up for Mobile, Gulfport, out towards New Orleans. And so there's a gradual shift as it moves towards the west, and that's going to be attributed to this right here, tracking low-level spin, this broad area of low. Notice as it drifts towards the west, that allows that rain to start to set up. Now, this is not tropical, of course, but it's tropical-like downpours. I know at times that can get confusing. Remember, we use tropical-like downpours to describe the intensity of that rain, the rain rate, where it goes from 2 inches per hour, which is typical down here, to now 3 to 4 potentially as you get to the most unstable environment. By the way, this is nothing new. They've been seeing it all month long and likely will continue for the end of August as well. Let's talk about some of the Atlantic now, because as I was saying, you know, one storm may be non-tropical as we look at that low that's in the Gulf. Let's talk about what's no longer tropical out into the Atlantic, and that's Dolly. Remember, yesterday was Tropical Storm Dolly. Now it's remnants of Dolly, as it's just a wave moving through yet again. That was when it was a tropical storm there. Now it's dissipated, but it's still flying across the Atlantic right now at over 25 miles an hour. So that good clip is allowing that wave to arrive to the Lesser Antilles and the northern portion of the Caribbean with still some good atmospheric moisture and hopefully some beneficial rain to these spots like Puerto Rico, the U.S. British Virgin Islands, even other areas of the northern Antilles. You're looking at Barbuda, Antigua, Guadeloupe. They could all get 3 to 5 inches of rain. When does it unfold? Look at a broad view of it all. It's mainly going to come in Sunday throughout the day. Puerto Rico, it's going to be Sunday evening into Monday. Now, it does move into Hispaniola. That is the entire island of Haiti and the Dominican Republic. One thing to know is Dominican Republic and Haiti are extremely mountainous. And so even with a little bit of rain, that could lead to that orographic lift, mudslides, and landslides. Let's focus back in on Puerto Rico, though, because they're dealing with a water shortage, right? This crisis is that every 48 hours, they get fresh water delivered for many of these communities for the last 3 weeks. So they need this rain, not only to fill the reservoirs, but to retain that water in these communities. Now, when you look at the island here, it's beautiful. If you've never been to Puerto Rico, I've had the pleasure to go multiple times to San Juan, Aguadilla, on the northern side of the island. As you get to the southern side, that's where you're likely to cash in on most of the rain out of this event, because right in the middle of the island, you have a mountainous area. That mountain range kind of separates it and keeps this rain shadow effect. Notice that Sunday is the beginning onset for the capital, San Juan, and it persists all the way through the middle portion of the week. Now, oftentimes it feels weird to be rooting for thunderstorms this time of year, but this is why they need it. 75% of the U.S. territory is in a drought. 44% of that is in that extreme level. It was 2 months ago. None of it was at that level. So this shows you a drought that has really started to enhance here over the next past several months. Now, let's dive deeper into what's happening into the lower 48, because we have been witnessing this into the Northeast, over the last several weeks, where it seems like we've just been getting nonstop storms. In Wilton, New York, they were seeing a tornado that got confirmed out of the National Weather Service of Albany. By the way, they said, hey, we know it's a tornado, but we can't talk about the path and the intensity just yet. We're going to get out there and do a little more measurements on that. That was only one aspect. Then notice what happened more widespread. The other aspect is the flooding that we saw throughout New Jersey. This was in South Amboy, where you get to the underpasses there and they turn into lakes. Now, this has been no surprise because we've been seeing it all year long. And that leads us into tonight's record bender, as we now shift our focus to the National Weather Service out of Mount Holly, which has issued 30 flash flood warnings this year alone. And that's for Philadelphia County. So just one individual county, the National Weather Service out of Mount Holly has done that. But notice in the years prior, over 21 years, this is the most that they have ever issued for that individual county. And we're only in August. We're not even done with the month, but it gets even more impressive when you think about their entire area that they cover. Mount Holly itself has issued more flash flood warnings than ever before by a large margin, 142 warnings. The nearest one, you have to go back to 2018, 113, over 30 extra warnings. Again, we're only in August. Now, why am I bringing this up to you? Because we have more storms in the forecast that start early next week, and it's all because of this high pressure creating that ridge. It's going to set up over the Great Lakes, and it's going to end up into the I-95 corridor. That comes in by early to middle of next week. Over the weekend, it's going to be in the Plains and the Midwest. So there's a progression of this. And so notice as we move, timestamp now, Monday, it's the Great Lakes with that lake-enhanced rain expected on the southern and eastern shores. By Tuesday, this is where we're expecting some more severe storms. And by Wednesday, now there's verification of that. Notice that that does include northern New Jersey in where the National Weather Service out of Mount Holly issues some of their warnings. So likely could add to their totals that's already been record-setting so far for 2026.
1: There's no way you could otherwise think about the history of New Orleans now because of the way Katrina came in.
0: It was 21 years ago tomorrow when Hurricane Katrina made its historic landfall in Louisiana. This was a powerful storm that tore through the entire Gulf Coast, and it was the deadliest modern hurricane and the costliest. I sat down with Fox News' Bill Hemmer about what his experience was like covering it when it was his very first assignments ever on Fox News. That's coming up after the break. Stay with us.
2: I'm Brian Norcross with a Hurricane HQ Minute, looking back at the impact of the Great Miami Hurricane of 1926 here in downtown Miami. The great storm had moved on by the afternoon of September 18th. A photographer stood right about there and captured the scene. Bayfront Park was littered with ships of all shapes and sizes.

0: 893-2806.
1: Katrina became one of the deadliest and most consequential hurricanes in American history. No forecast could fully prepare those in Louisiana and Mississippi for ultimately what happened next. Communities like New Orleans were left underwater.
2: 50 people or more died in this one town alone.
3: Aiden, I had a baby die of quinton a year before this.
1: For those watching from home, the images told one story. For those on the ground, it was completely different. 21 years later, we wanted to know what it was like to be there, especially when you're seeing a disaster of this scale for the very first time. So we went back to the person who covered Katrina on his very first assignment for Fox and asked him what he remembers still to this day.
4: This is a major American city that's underwater, and the water is not leaving, and something has to be done to help the people who are behind.
5: For America's Newsroom co-anchor Bill Hemmer, 21 years later, the sound of Katrina still carries a heavy weight. The wind, the waves, and the fear. A city built below sea level, once full of life, now underwater. For the journalists who went into the disaster, there was no way to know what they were about to witness.
6: The water is already knee-deep, and it's continuing to grow rather quickly.
7: Oh, man, I'm getting out of here. Whoa, a big chunk of roof landed about 3 feet from me.
8: Highway 59 becomes a river. This was caused not by rain, but storm surge.
9: This huge tree came tumbling down less than 20 minutes ago. And in fact, there were a bunch of kids out here playing in this water. They were splashing and running and sliding through it.
5: For Bill, there was another layer to it.
4: I started the night before the storm came on shore.
10: Katrina blew through New Orleans a bit earlier today, watching the wind blow through there at 145 miles an hour.
4: It was a Category 5 coming to the Gulf of Mexico. It was late August. The water comes over like a tidal wave and drowns these neighborhoods. And every single one of those homes had a water line up to their roof.
1: Was there a moment that you realized this was something historic? This was a story that...
4: No doubt.
1: Yeah, that you would probably never have covered like before.
4: Yeah. Some of the images that were transmitted across the world were of people

0: climbing onto their rooftops. And they made helicopter rescues, a lot of them. So we were watching by the day these helicopter rescues of people breaking through the roof of their attic to try and access some help and assistance for their home.
1: There's not enough helicopters. There's not enough avenues of way. If you talk about boats, you get in a boat, you may go 50 yards and you're going to hit concrete again.
2: There were no working phones, no easy way out, and for thousands, no place to go.
3: He don't even know if I'm alive or dead.
4: Gotten out of a gas line that was about 2 or 3 hours. Most of the gas stations are closed down.
5: And these people here, I got some change in my pocket, but they don't even want to sell food. Just cigarettes and gas.
0: The water went into the neighborhoods, and there was no place for the people to go. The coastline of Mississippi was just devastated.
2: But the devastation wasn't confined to one coastline. It spread across the Gulf and into New Orleans.
0: But with regard to New Orleans, they had a system set up where they could take the water and run it out, you know, through their levee system.
6: Yeah.
0: But I think, as we well know now, that system was never tested.
2: Weeks later, residents were finally allowed back for a brief window. Not to return home, not to rebuild, just to search through the wreckage for whatever pieces of their old lives might still be there.
0: They came back to see the reality. They wanted to look for pictures. They wanted to see if there's any jewelry left over. And that was it. They were gone. Nothing else was worth saving.
2: And then came the silence. A city known for its food, its music, its life, now eerily quiet.
0: We're in the French Quarter. There's no one there. And we're knocking on doors and opening this door and that door to that restaurant. And every single one of them, you know, whether it was the milk or the food or what was left over in the freezer, it was all spoiled and it was all rotten and it all had the same distinct smell that I can smell in my nose to this day.
7: Is there something from Katrina that makes you shape the way you talk about even stories to this day, whether it's hurricanes and natural disasters or just how you handle the news cycle because of what you experienced there in Katrina?
0: From my experience, what I've learned is that the best way to relay a story to the audience is to go out and do it.
6: Yeah, meet them.
0: Yeah, meet them. Mm-hmm. Talk to them and see what's going on. Even though you're a reporter, you're not a victim of it. You're able to see what they're going through. And you can relay that to the audience, to millions of people here across the country and around the world.
8: That kid named Jabbar, I think he was 15, who drove the stolen school bus from New Orleans with 70 people piled behind him all the way to the Astrodome in Houston and brought old people and babies to safety.
2: 6 months later, Bill went back, not to what Katrina had taken, but to what New Orleans was fighting to get back.
0: We went back 6 months later for Mardi Gras. And I tell you, you know what? I mean, it's a party town.
6: Yeah.
0: And they were back at it. And the floats were packed. And I guess to maybe the naked eye, things looked somewhat more normal.
2: More normal, but never the same. A city forever changed by the tragedy and strengthened by the will to rebuild.
0: I think New Orleans will always have, you know, a significant attachment to this storm.
7: A powerful moment with Fox News' Bill Hemmer. We're going to shift our focus now into international news, where the death toll from the flooding in Nepal continues to rise, and search and rescue operations are underway all across the country. Nearly 600 are dead, and at least 2,000 people are still missing. And the heavy storms that are expected later in the week for the Himalayas is all attributed to the monsoon season. But we're going to talk about the heavy storms that have been playing out all over Europe. You may have missed this in the international news that's been unfolding But this has been throughout the UK, where the roads have been ripped apart out of this outside of this English pub because of the severe storms triggering flash flooding like we see here stateside. Then we go back into Asia and look at spots of Japan where they're facing torrential downpours throughout the week. Reports highlighting 14 different moments where there's been landslides and then this overflowing of a river that moved into the city of Hime. And so this shows you how this is playing out over and over again all over our planet. We bring it now into France, especially around Paris. They've been hit with powerful storms one day after another. This had heavy rain and hail all packed into it just yesterday evening.
6: Les gens, ouais. Non, il y a pas de place derrière, pas de place. Oh. Wow! Wow! Wow! Wow!
7: Yeah, Alfortville, France, the raw reaction of a tree getting torn apart right in front of you and that debris. This has been playing out all over France. Now we bring it into the capital. There's Paris, where their transit has been disrupted. They've had downed trees, flooded cellars, and they've even had to close some of the parks out there, all because of the severe storms that just keep firing up. Now, parts of France are still under it. A moderate rain flooded warning in their areas. The forecasters are predicting some calmer weather, though, to persist through the weekend. So, of course, all of this international news is for summer travel season. If you are taking it out towards Europe, trying to squeeze out the last minute summer vacations, these are things to keep in mind. Now, last night, if you were up late and happened to look up, you may have noticed something different about the moon. At its peak, about 96% of it, well, slid through the Earth's darkest shadow, making it really hard to miss. It wasn't a total lunar eclipse, so the moon never fully turned blood red, but it led to these stunning type of visuals that you see here.
9: Well, folks, there's the lunar eclipse at 11:12 Central Time.
7: This is out of Bowling Green, Kentucky, a great vantage point here. This was playing out on our Fox Weather at Night crew. Ari stayed up late with Chris and Sam and the entire squad as they took your photos and videos and then showed all across our beautiful country this moment where we got to that partial lunar eclipse that it kind of looked like that thumbnail that came out right there, or fingernail. Some of the colors are really beautiful when you look at it from Texas. This is Colony, Texas here. Of course, if you still have some pictures, we'd take them. FoxWeather.com/connect. And it was great that we could share all of this with you because the best lunar eclipse that's going to be visible for the U.S., well, you're going to have to wait till June of 2029. Now, let's talk about what's going to happen over the weekend. Beautiful national parks are going to be celebrated all across the country. It's National Park Week in honor of the National Park Service, their 110th birthday, Crater Lake National Park. They go to Grand Canyon National Park. They're dealing with some storms, and if not with storms, some intense heat. So if you'd like to share some pictures or maybe some wildlife that you've encountered at these national parks, you can scan that QR code or go to foxweather.com/connect. By the way, you can keep it parked right here on Fox. Fox Nation's Parked is taking us behind the scenes and some of those beautiful views all across the country that you can offer. You can catch Parked with Abby Hornacek on Fox Weather every weekend and anytime on Fox One. Tomorrow, she's going to be visiting multiple different parks. Denali National Park, that's going to be in Alaska. And then the New River Gorge or Shenandoah, some spots in Virginia. So many iconic...

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1: Hey, welcome to Park Places, everybody. I'm Bob Van Dillon. If you've seen Park on Fox Nation, you know Abby Hornacek takes adventure to a whole new level. But now, with Parked Places on Fox Weather, we're taking you even further behind the scenes and beyond the trails as Abby dives into the stories, the people, and the beauty that make our national park so special. Now, this one, we're going to Denali up there in Alaska.
2: Yes.
1: And Abby, it's great to see you again.
2: Nice to see you, Bob.
1: Another one where you're going to Alaska and the vistas, the aurora, the side-by-sides, the animals, the whole thing.
2: Yeah, Denali is the national park that was really on my bucket list because not a lot of people get to go to Alaska. And this has been, even before I started doing the show, I was wanting to go to Denali. So this was a very special one for
1: me. This is almost like a pitch. He's like, listen, the first thing I'm going to do is go to Denali, and I'm going to go to the national park where I'm going to look at everything.
2: How can I milk this?
1: And it seems so perfect. But to get there, it's rough terrain, some side-by-side action.
2: Yes.
1: And you got in trouble driving it.
2: Yeah.
1: Check it out.

0: on this edition of Parked. Treading water. A peaceful preserve featuring everything from rugged mountains to wildlife, spruce forests, and tricky terrain.
1: Just taking a little break on this hike.
0: We conquer Denali National Park. Larger than the state of New Jersey, we find ourselves in a wilderness haven.
1: As we hike here in Denali, we'll see a ton of wildlife.
0: In Fairbanks, I take a four-wheeler for a spin, nearly flipping my rig on a hill I thought was meant for a jump. Then, the parked crew walks through the doors of Screaming Eagle to try out some archery.
1: Getting serious. Sport mode.
0: For our nighttime accommodations, we camp out at Borealis Base Camp, making s'mores under the brilliant northern lights while taking in the dazzling night sky.
1: Unbelievable.
0: And if life couldn't get any better, we journey to the real North Pole.
1: Can I give you a hug?
2: Oh, yeah.
0: To meet Mr. and Mrs. Claus just before the Christmas rush. We're in the last frontier. And this is Parked.

0: We're back in Alaska. The name Alaska comes from the indigenous people of the Aleutian Islands. The word Alyeska means great land. Alaska is rugged. Its landscape is both vibrant and geologically active, and its cold, dry polar climate produces frequent winter blizzards. Alaska is also the least densely populated state in our country. So, of course, that sounded like the perfect excuse to explore it once again. Last season, we were at Kenai Fjords. This season, it's Denali National Park. But first, we navigated to Borealis Base Camp Adventure Resort, just 25 miles north of Fairbanks. This area is 100 acres of boreal forest. It's serene, but it's also known for its adventure, unbelievable scenery, and of course, its unmatched view of the Northern Lights. First up was UTVing in a side-by-side. Everywhere you look in Alaska, it's absolutely beautiful. I mean, right here behind me, to the right, to the left. So today, we're going to be taking a side-by-side out and doing a little bit more exploring. Before we knew it, it was time to hit the trail.
1: And we are off-roading.
0: Weather. We blink and it's raining, we blink again and then it's kind of sunny, and then we blink again and it's cold, and then we blink again and it's warm. So we've been experiencing it in every single aspect. And speaking of experiencing every single aspect,
2: rainbow! There's a rainbow. We're riding side by side and there's a rainbow in the sky.
0: The slowdown sign. Woo! Try to get some air! And that we definitely did. All right, let's rewind for a second and talk about our audio tech, Jim. When I punched it too hard over that hill, unbeknownst to me, his audio pack almost flew out of the side-by-side. So I just have to give him a huge shout-out and say I'm sorry, because he handled it like an absolute champ. With everything still intact, that signaled the end of our ride, just in time to head back to camp.
1: Here we are, ending our journey, parking side by side back at the base camp, and we had just a great experience.
0: A great day transitioned into an even better night, because we were about to be in the perfect place at the perfect time. Tonight, I'm doing something a little bit different with my accommodations because I'm...
1: What I'm talking about?
0: I got the slowdown sign.
1: Woo! Try to get some air!
0: And that we definitely did. All right, let's rewind for a second and talk about our audio tech, Jim. When I punched it too hard over that hill, unbeknownst to me, his audio pack almost flew out of the side-by-side. So I just have to give him a huge shout-out and say I'm sorry, because he handled it like an absolute champ. With everything still intact, that signaled the end of our ride, just in time to head back to camp.
1: Here we are, ending our journey, parking side by side back at the base camp, and we had just a great experience.
0: A great day transitioned into an even better night, because we were about to be in the perfect place at the perfect time. Tonight, I'm doing something a little bit different with my accommodations, because I am going to try to see the Northern Lights. I'm at Borealis Base Camp, about to stay in
1: an igloo. Now, I haven't been inside yet, so I'm going to walk up these stairs and check out what's going on inside. Oh, wow. Fingers crossed, the clouds are starting to clear up, so hopefully we see some northern lights.
0: Now, if you're planning a trip to Alaska to see the northern lights, the best time to visit is between the end of August and the beginning of April. But keep in mind, the northern lights occur during all four seasons. The northern lights occur about 70 miles above the Earth's surface. The light is created when electronically charged particles travel through the Earth's magnetosphere and collide with gases to create energy in the form of light.
1: I'm going to lay right here, listen for that alarm, and watch the northern lights hopefully come right over the top of this igloo.
0: All of that being said, the conditions have to be right. One of the risks is coming all the way here just to miss one of Earth's greatest phenomenons. Luckily, we had our fire and s'mores to keep us occupied while we waited.
1: I got my marshmallows. I'm just gonna burn them a little bit. Oh, yeah. Who wants one? Okay, they're starting to come out. We didn't know if we were going to see them, but they're peeking out just a little bit, but it's only about midnight. So I think once it gets a little darker, it'll be okay. But wow.
0: Things are off to a perfect start. And tomorrow has a lot more in store with the main character of our show, Denali National Park.
3: All right, so you hit a jump with a side-by-side. Were you the only one to hit that jump?
1: Well, I got in a little bit of trouble. I don't know. I always hated getting in trouble growing up. Right. And, you know, at school or whatever, which I was a perfect child. I'm just kidding.
3: Find that hard to believe.
1: It's like when someone, it was the first time, I think, as an adult that I saw everyone's eyes on me with this stare of, you're in big trouble, young lady. And I was like, oh my God, I haven't felt that in so long. And usually, you know, I'm very jokey and I'm very, and I was like, that was awesome. And someone was like,
3: that's
1: no,
3: awesome.
1: That was not awesome. But I didn't realize, to be fair, I didn't do it on purpose. She said, hey, like, just go over that hill. I saw a hill and I was like, that looks like a jump.
3: Yeah.
1: So I floored it and I went and I didn't realize because of the weight, the top weight, you start to rotate.
3: Yeah, forward.
1: I got enough air where I'm rotating and, you know, Jim, our audio tech, love the guy. I have so many stories about Jim, such a good man. He was very okay about it. I said, I am so sorry about your gear. I don't even care about myself. I'm sorry about your gear. And he goes, no, you're good. And no gear was harmed in the shooting of this episode.
3: I can't believe that. That was a big thump. And they even highlighted it, too, to show you exactly how high it went. And you were oblivious, just driving, having a good time.
1: And my heart did sink because I was like, whoa, that actually felt kind of dangerous. Now I know she didn't want me to hit that so hard.
3: When they showed the drone shot, everybody went straight. And then you veer off to the right. I'm like, were you supposed to do that?
1: I don't think so. Whoops. we're used to kind of pushing the limits a little bit.
3: Right.
1: So, you know, on the show and Jim, so the audio tech who had his gear in the back, who was such a good sport about it.
3: Mm-hmm.
1: We were at another national park and I saw a snake and he's a very, very big like fisherman and outdoorsman. And everyone was freaking out. I was like, oh, let's go see the snake.
3: Mm-hmm.
1: And I turn around. He's got his boom mic in one hand and all of a sudden is holding the snake in his other hand.
3: Oh my
1: like
3: gosh.
1: Had caught the snake and also was holding his boom mic.
3: Wow.
1: So when he said, hey, don't worry about it. I was like, I trust you because
3: this guy's all right.
1: Yeah.
3: And then you made your way to the Aurora Borealis viewing pods.
1: Yes.
3: That was so cool.
1: That is a bucket list item.
3: That's
1: and you,
3: so
1: you're
3: cool.
1: waiting. And it was really, I loved this moment. And I don't think a lot of this made camera, but we do a lot of bonding with the crew on these shoots because long drives, everyone is tired. You know, no one's eaten all day. And this one was really special. We met a few people that were also at the base camp and we made s'mores. We talked under the stars. And it was kind of one of the first moments in this show because we're so jam-packed with our schedule that we got to relax.
4: and kind of enjoy each other's
5: right.
4: company. And you learn a lot about your crew and the people who are also going to Alaska to enjoy these national parks, the surrounding areas. Mm-hmm. But I think seeing that Northern Lights, it's something that, like, you know, it's on a lot of people's bucket list.
5: Sure.
4: But when you actually get to experience it, and it's just spectacular. And you, I know you say, it does the camera do it justice? Mm-hmm. It's really hard to pick up the lights and the movement. Mm-hmm. And so I don't even know watching this episode if you can really tell just how spectacular it was.
3: It was beautiful. And it looked like the skies parted just enough where you could see it. Even when the skies were cloudy, you could see it behind.
4: Well, that's the thing is, you know, you have so much anticipation for seeing the Northern Lights. And you're like, when am I ever going to get the opportunity to do this again? Mm-hmm. But there are so many elements that can completely ruin your experience,
3: right.
4: like the clouds. And you
3: right.
4: can't, you could wait for 6 hours mm-hmm. and it could be clear as day. All of a sudden, right before it rolls in, so do the clouds.
3: Yeah, but this time it looked great. And those little pods are the greatest.
4: Yeah.
3: The little skylight where you just
4: didn't realize
3: no
4: people can look in there, though, while you're sleeping.
3: I was wondering.
4: Didn't
3: that
4: enjoy that.
3: What kind of privacy you had. But you're up in Alaska.
4: Yeah.
3: You don't need privacy.
4: Good people.

0: 573-2806.
1: Welcome back to Park Places. I'm Bob Van Dillon, and we've got behind-the-scenes look at Denali National Park with Abby Hornacek. You were up there a couple of years ago, and Abby, you did something that only 30% of the people actually do.
2: Yeah, it's the 30% rule, because only 30% of the people get to see Denali, because, again, we're talking about the clouds. They roll in, might ruin your view, but, Denali is such a spectacular mountain, and when you're at the base of it looking up, it's a spiritual experience.
1: It's really steep.
2: Yes.
1: And it's really tall. And to get there, it's a little harrowing at times because we've got some animals to deal with as well.
2: Yeah, a lot of animals in Alaska. Also, at this national park, you have one road that goes through the entire national park. Mm-hmm. You have to hop on and off of a bus. So
1: right.
2: You can't drive your own car.
1: Yeah.
2: So the experiences that you have are a lot different than other parks.
1: Yeah, so let's do it. Check it out.
3: When I blew out the fire on the marshmallows, I made a wish that we would see the northern lights just like blowing out birthday candles. So maybe it's the same thing. Of Alaska's 8 national parks, this one is arguably the most well-known. It offers us a pure form of wilderness with only one bisecting road running throughout the entire national park. Established in 1917 to protect Dall sheep from overhunting, the park now encompasses 6 million acres of wilderness that remains largely untouched by humans. It earns the distinction of an international biosphere reserve and boasts a terrain that features glaciers, towering peaks, contrasting ecosystems, and hosts a wide range of animals. And we're here to explore it all. Welcome to Denali National Park and Preserve. There is only one road to enter and exit Denali National Park. In fact, this is the only road in the entire park. With that comes restraints when driving in your own vehicle. The majority of the road is restricted to park service buses. Thank you very much. Okay, so we got our bus tickets. We are hopping on this bus. Only about 15 miles of the park is accessible by personal vehicles. So we are going to hop on with some other folks so we can get further into the park. Our starting point was at the beginning of the road.
4: This seat looks good.
5: It's so colorful. I don't think I expected this. Reds, yellows, greens.
3: Formerly known as Mount McKinley National Park, named after President William McKinley, Denali National Park and Preserve was established on February 26, 1917, and to this day is visited by over 600,000 visitors a year. Made mostly of dirt and gravel, the Denali Park Road was completed in 1938. It took 17 years to construct the 92-mile path, giving visitors the opportunity to navigate the park.
2: Something that sets Denali apart from other national parks is the NPS has done a really good job at keeping this just completely wild, and there are no trails. So you really are just on your own on exploring.
3: Land that is a combination of forest, tundra, glaciers, and taiga, which is the sometimes swampy coniferous forest of high northern latitudes.

0: hike here in Denali, our eyes are always peeled for wildlife, and there's a lot of it. But something you won't see is a reptile, because reptiles aren't found this far north. But what you might see is a wood frog, which is the only amphibian found in Denali that can survive the harsh temperatures of the last frontier. Depending on the season, you might cross paths with a variety of warm-blooded locals. And no, I'm not talking about the great people of Alaska. Grizzly bears, moose, Arctic squirrels, owls, hawks, and caribou have made Denali their home.
1: We just stopped the bus because we see our first sign of wildlife. Got some caribou out and out here. So you can see the caribou. The difference between reindeer and caribou is that there is no difference. These are basically reindeer.
0: Traditionally, the animals are referred to caribou if found in the wild, like the ones here. But if they're domesticated, that's when they're considered reindeer. Just taking a little break on this hike, and we have noticed so much variety here. For example, a lot of rocks. Look around, see a lot of wildlife. That's present day. But you can also see wildlife that roamed this area millions of years ago. Thousands of trace fossils have been uncovered. As you go north on the globe, the tree line changes. Here it's around 2,500 to 3,000. Of course, that can shift based off of different factors, but that's why right now we're driving through all these trees at the foothills of the park. We have officially made it as far as we can go on the bus. We're at mile marker 43. Now, usually you can go a little bit further on this road to famous spots like Polychrome Pass, Wonder Lake, Reflection Pond, but Pretty Rock's landslide just wiped out the road. It's a landslide that's been active since about the 1960s, but last year it sped up considerably, so visitors can no longer get to those areas until the National Park Service finds a solution like a bridge or rebuilding the road. However, the rest of the road is accessible only by foot. Okay, you ready? Alice, walk. Come on. Come on, baby.
2: What a good girl.
0: Wonder Lake is an iconic area of Denali. Here, you can see the Alaska Range with Denali towering from the horizon on a clear day. Just east of the lake is Reflection Pond. The majestic Denali doubles in visibility as it's mirrored in the water. We're at the start of Polychrome Pass. That has since been wiped away by a landslide, so we can't access it this year, but it overlooks Polychrome Mountain, which is here behind me. On the other side of it, you can see that it got its name from its many colors that were first written about and published in 1954 by the U.S. Geological Survey. The colors come from the ancient lava flow that took on multiple hues from gravel and intrusive rocks, which are formed when magma penetrates existing rock. We just joined the 30% club because 30% of visitors get to see Denali, because usually it's covered by fog and clouds. But today we got a little bit more visibility. It is just crazy to see it because it is the highest mountain in North America. It has actually the most elevational change of any mountain in the entire world. So pretty special we got to see that. We got to see Denali. What's impressive is people tried summiting this mountain a century ago. The word summit here is important because it implies reaching the topmost level that's attainable. In 1913, Harry Carstens was a member of the original group to summit Denali.
3: He later became the first superintendent of the park. As we finished up an action-packed day in the park, we were able to reflect on the incredible journey we got to do together. And we still have a brand new day ahead of us.
4: Your crew is so great, too. If they find a flat surface, they're going to shove a camera right on there for you, the bus included.
2: This is why it takes so long to edit, because we have 97 cameras set up everywhere. They do such a good job. But yes, this, you know, there aren't that many opportunities in your own car because you don't have a car.
4: So no, exactly.
2: There are zero opportunities. You're on this bus. You're with other people who are enjoying the national park. And I love Denali. You have to be very prepared, because if it's one of those things where you're like, oh, I'm just going to hop off the bus and take in the view, you don't get as much of an experience as actually going into the wilderness. Mm-hmm. It is one of the most untouched national parks in the national park system, if not the most untouched, because it is just rugged wilderness, a lot of trails, but ones where it's not, you know, marked. So the people who are going there are actually backpacking.
4: Right.
2: Got to have your bear spray for sure.
4: Oh, boy.
2: But what's interesting about this, you talk about filming and the photogs and everyone and audio. Mm-hmm. You know, you do live hits in this job, whatever platform you're on, and it kind of feels like a live hit sometimes, because you're with all these people on the bus and they're all looking at you as you're trying to give this spiel, and people are listening because I'm trying to give information like a tour guide would.
4: Right.
2: And you know, you have these people trying to listen for information, but then you stumble and you're like, I gotta do it again.
4: Take two.
2: I feel so bad.
4: The trick is act like everything is live and you'll do it the first try.
2: Yeah, that is, there you go.
4: Generally speaking. But that road took, if I wrote it down, 17 years to complete.
2: Yep. Yeah. And that's another thing that people don't think about with national parks is, yes, the early settlers or the Native Americans who were living off that land. But then once they started building these parks and the roads and the tunnels through the mountains, it's tough. You got to transport the material there. You got to deal with the terrain. Mm-hmm. And there was one road we really wanted to do, or part of the road, and it had been washed away with a mudslide. So, it's dangerous stuff.
4: And that's going to take a long time to rebuild.
2: Yeah.
4: That's going to be years before you can even get back on that stretch of road. But like you said, that's the only road in or out. You're kind of on your own if you go off the road.
2: Yep, that's right. It's kind of, you have the freedom. You know, there's no one telling you what to do. That's why people really take to this park, because it's kind of like unleashing the beast. You can you can choose your own adventure.
4: You get to unleash the Kraken. And like we said, 30% are the You Are Now One, because all of a sudden the skies open up and there is Denali. It's right there.
2: Yeah, and when it opens up, you're like, wow, I cannot believe we actually got to see it.
4: How long was it open? Was it there the whole time, or did it kind of go in
2: and out? It was there for a good amount.
4: Was
2: it? It went in and out, but we got a good view of it for the majority of the time we were there.
4: Were people like oohing and on, like, oh, we're part of the
2: 30%? Yeah. it's a community experience.
4: It's so beautiful. So we're going to look at other stuff that she did, which includes a little archery. And how good are you at that? Pretty good.
2: We'll find out.
4: Check it out. We'll be right back.

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1: And welcome back to Park Places. I'm Bob Van Dillon with Abby Hornacek, and we're going deep into this shoot because behind the scenes are always fascinating to watch. Now you're doing archery, and I'm thinking either that was beginner's luck or you're good or we spliced it very well.
2: I think it's a little bit of everything. Definitely, well, except for the fact that I'm good. That was not part of it. Yeah, it was beginner's luck, I will admit. But I've actually done some archery before, so yeah. Maybe it's not so much beginner.
1: Yeah,
2: just luck.
1: No, you were dead eye, aimed it right out there. It's pretty good stuff. Watch this.

0: Something popular in this area is archery. In fact, it's believed the sport arrived in the Americas via Alaska as early as 6000 BC. Being in Alaska is all about what you can do outdoors. We were driving by, we came across this really cool archery range called Screaming Eagle Archery. So I'm gonna head down the stairs, see if we can find someone so I can sling some arrows. Beth Alderman, the co-owner of the shop, was working at the time, and she paired me with a bow.
1: Hi, I'm Beth.
0: Hey, Beth, how's it going?
1: Nice to meet you.
0: Nice to meet you, too. You have a great shop and range here.
1: Thank you.
0: How did this all come to be?
1: Me and my husband started the shop 9 years ago. It was a hobby that we turned into a lifestyle.
0: And now it's a lifestyle other people get to enjoy.
1: Exactly, yep. Okay. We'll get you a bow and get you shooting.
0: Perfect.
1: Let's go.
0: Part of the challenge of archery is holding the bow steady, since it can weigh between 3 and 6 pounds depending on the type of bow you're using. And that's without the accessories on them.

0: Awesome. It's a little high because we're close.
1: Oh, okay.
0: That's why when you're aiming at the yellow and it's hit high, so the next time aim at your that blue dot.
1: Blue dot at the bottom?
0: Correct.
1: Underneath the target.
0: Yep.
1: Oh my gosh!
0: Good job!
2: I didn't expect that. You're a good coach. I'm so excited.
0: That's
2: I didn't
0: awesome.
2: Think I was actually going to get a bullseye.
0: Yeah.
2: I thought I wasn't going to hit the whole white thing.
0: No.
1: What are the arrows made out of?
0: These are made out of carbon. They're a little bit more durable. If you hit something hard, they will break, but it can be mass produced pretty easily.
3: Because the arrows vary in weight, they fly through the air a little differently. A heavier arrow has a flatter trajectory, while a lighter one will make more of a rainbow shape in the air.
0: Getting serious.
2: Sport mode.
1: If I don't get a bullseye this time...
0: There you go.
2: Yeah! Okay.
0: Oh, you got it.
2: I got it!
0: You got it!
2: Oh! Woo! All right.
1: Okay, I got one.
2: Yes, you
1: finally,
2: did.
1: You're a great teacher. Mind if I take it for a few more spins? I'll close up.
0: Yeah, Shop? Sure. Go for it.
1: All
0: I'll
1: right.
0: leave.
1: Thank you for everything, Beth.
0: Yeah, you're welcome. Thanks for coming in.
3: From one skilled activity to another, our next stop takes us to the Ice Museum in Fairbanks, where Andy would trust me with a power tool.
1: We are at the Fairbanks Ice Museum, which is in a 1920s historic movie theater, and this guy looks welcoming. I hear there's some surprises inside, so let's check it out. Tammy here and the Brickley family have owned the Ice Museum for more than 30 years. What's the history of this place?
4: So this is a historic theater. It's one of the first theaters in the town of Fairbanks. It's been here since the 1920s. And ironically, it's one of the first movies that was played in here. It was called Ice Follies. And now we converted it to house our ice sculpting tours. The entire theater is surrounded by aquarium-style glass where you get to go in there and actually fully interact with the ice sculptures.
1: And what is special about the ice here in Alaska that's different from other places?
4: So the reason why Fairbanks is actually famous for their ice is because the temperatures here drop so quickly, so fast, that all the impurities in the lakes and the rivers and ponds get pushed to the surface. So when they cut the blocks, all the impurities are just rested on the top. So there you just get a big, huge, crystal clear piece of ice.
1: Beautiful. Well, I can't wait to see it.
4: Yeah.
1: Can you show me inside?
4: Yes, ma'am. Come on in. I'll introduce you to Andy, our ice sculptor.

0: so much better. Ice sculpture complete, and with that, a celebratory slide ride to cap off our trip to the Ice Museum.
1: All right.

0: go really fast. It's like an ice playground. Woo! Wonderland in here, and it is 20 degrees, just pointing that out, and it feels like 20 degrees too.
1: Dude, Katniss Everdeen on the first shot.
0: Giving me way too much credit. But yes, I love this activity because we weren't supposed to do it. It was spontaneous. Mm. We actually had a different activity planned, and then because of some things out of our control, we had to cancel it. So we were just driving down the road, and we're like, Screaming Eagle, what's that? That sounds cool. We're just like, hey, do you have your camera in the back? And the guys were like, yeah. So we popped in. We realized because, you know, there are a lot of, you know, there's hunting up there. Mm-hmm. There's different things. So this was a very welcoming place. And they're like, well, let's just try your shot. Mm,
1: and it, so far, so good. It worked out perfectly. And again, they put a GoPro on the bow itself.
0: These guys are and incredible. On the target. And I have been known to accidentally, you know, we were axe throwing once, hit a GoPro. Ooh. right on accident. So I was like, I'm glad that you trust my shot enough for me not to spear the GoPro.
1: Screaming Eagle, I mean, it's a perfect name for it, number one. Number two, it looks like it's right dab in the middle of everywhere, so they do a lot of business, I imagine.
0: Yes, and, you know, they have different things that you can test out, and I was always fascinated with the different weight of the arrows and mm-hmm. how they shoot, and, you know, the bow and arrows are very fascinating instruments, would you call them?
1: Yeah, absolutely. Yeah. Because,
0: you know, however curved, if it's wood, if it's, you know,
1: the
0: automatic
1: bow.
0: One. Yeah, mm-hmm. exactly. So I learned a lot.
1: And the arrows themselves, well, I think yours were made out of, it wasn't graphite, it was something like that.
0: Yeah, they had so many different ones.
1: They have wood ones too, and they all
0: actually
1: fly differently.
0: Had me hunt for an arrowhead, and then they tied it on the end of a stick.
1: Really?
0: No.
1: I was going to say, dang, that's pretty good. It's all
0: that'd
1: inclusive
0: be sweet.
1: Experience. So then you went from doing your bow and arrow right there in the middle to the fair Banks Ice Museum, which I thought was pretty cool. It's right there in the middle of the town.
0: Yeah, and you know, it's such a fun place to see. They, for some reason, let me hold these, like, chainsaws. I was like, you want to check my background or something?
1: I wondered that.
0: The way I am not from an art background, I am not good at art. Mm-hmm. I'm actually really bad. And so the way that I was watching them carve with the different instruments, mm-hmm. I was like, I was so flabbergasted. The fact that they let me take the chainsaw and right. try to, I don't know how you get the details with something like that, a tool like that. Mm-hmm. So it was really fun. They let me be very hands-on. And, you know, when you think about different mediums through art, don't really think about ice.
1: No, ice is beautiful. And you made a beautiful bird bear, if I'm not mistaken.
0: Yeah, I did that all on my own.
1: Well, they pulled a picture out. Like, is that a bird? Is it a bear? The guy tried cleaning it up a little bit. It looked all right.
0: The guy's like, do not attach my name to this.
1: It's not just a chainsaw, too. It's a drill bit.
0: The drill bit, yeah. And I was like, what about my fingers?
1: You tried to polish this thing up.
0: I loved this one, though, because it was right across. So we did that. And then they let me ride down the slide on the ice and then climb on the ice sculptures. I felt like a little kid again.
1: Yeah.
0: And then we walked across the street. There was like a little bar where we got some dinner, and there was a pool table. So that didn't make the episode, but another one of those moments where we're like, wow, this was the last shot of the day. We're gonna go play some pool. And it was a true experience, a true Alaskan experience.
1: Yeah, just walking across the street where everything is right there.
0: Yeah.
1: And it was an old theater converted into an, I was thinking to myself, a museum of ice in Alaska. Now, who the heck is going to go
0: so
1: there?
0: So random.
1: But sure enough, it's doing well.
0: Yes. You know, people love the random things because it's something different. And, you know, talk to people who are there who are so passionate about the art, the skill that it takes to make these things. There's obviously no...

0: Call right now.
1: All right. Welcome back to Park Places, everybody. I'm Bob Van Dillen, along with the adventurous Abby Hornacek. And we are in Alaska. You were in Denali National Park. Now you're headed towards North Pole, Alaska, which is a very familiar face lives up there.
2: Yeah, he and she does.
1: Ah, mm-hmm.
2: You know, the Santa, Mrs. Claus. Don't forget about the reindeer.
1: Right.
2: And we had to go to, you know, put in a little Christmas wish that we would see the Northern Lights, which obviously happened. So Santa, thank you very much for that.
1: Turned out that it worked out pretty well. And tis the season where you're always looking forward to Christmas. 360 days left till Christmas. But I'll tell you what, it was a fun time to watch it. So check it out.

0: Our last stop is a familiar one. You might know it as the official home of Santa Claus or Santa's workshop, North Pole, Alaska. Located about 14 miles southeast of Fairbanks, the small city has a population of about 2,000 people. We are in North Pole, Alaska, and you're not going to believe it, but this is Santa's house. I heard the bells. I think Santa is here, and he is, and Mrs. Claus! Can I give you a hug?
1: Oh, yes.
0: Santa, Mrs. Claus.
2: Welcome.
0: I was looking at you guys from over there. You're two lovebirds.
3: We are.
0: You are. How long have you been married?
3: Since rainbows were in black and white.
0: What?
3: Yeah.
0: That is a long time.
3: It is a long time.
0: When you try to fly your sled, do you ever fly through the northern lights?
3: Well, the northern lights are particles from the sun, and they're everywhere. So you can literally be flying through them at 1 minute, and the next minute, they're turned off.
0: What?
3: Because the cloud, yeah, because one of the factors isn't coming down.
0: Do the reindeer have a hard time getting through the northern lights?
3: Oh, they love them.
0: Yeah.
3: It just gives them a little thrill.
0: Yeah. Okay. Santa Claus, Mrs. Claus, thank you so much. And I guess I'll see you at Christmas time. I'll leave you. What do you like, cookies?
3: Well,
0: Oreos?
3: You know what? Here's what I really like, okay? Everything. From the North Pole, Merry Christmas!
0: Christmas! Ho, ho, ho, ho, ho, ho.

that does it for us discovering all of the untouched wilderness Denali National Park has to offer. But we'll see you next time on Parked. Now all I do is wait. I don't know what to do with my hands. I feel like a dead person. Really hard talking to myself. I don't know what else to say. Oh, we lost two marshmallows. So then you just start over again. Can I hop up on here? Giddy up. Cheese.

0: All right, so Abby, I noticed you met Santa Claus. I also noticed that you skipped the line. You went running straight
1: that
0: up there.
1: Landed me on the naughty list. Yeah, Cole came in my stocking that year. No, they invited us up there. I would never skip in front of a child. It was such a fun experience. And I actually did. I went to Santa camp for a different special I did earlier on. So I got to experience, you know, what it takes. And, you know, obviously none of us know what Santa can do in 365 days.
0: Right.
1: He has got magic to him. But, you know, it was fun just to hang out with Santa, Mrs. Claus, take some notes on their relationship.
0: And reindeer, too,
1: right?
0: Running around up there. And there's a difference between a reindeer and an elk.
1: Yeah, exactly.
0: Right?
1: Reindeer has magic.
0: Yes, and the elk does not. Then you ask Santa Claus, you know, what's the deal when they fly through the Aurora Borealis? Does it hurt them?
1: Yeah.
0: Oh, it was a treat.
1: They're like, whoa, look at this. Yeah, these are the things you don't think about until you go to Denali National Park.
0: Yeah, pretty interesting.
1: But not many people get to go to the North Pole.
0: Right.
1: So I hope that I got to bring that experience to people at home. I did not see any elves, though.
0: No, you didn't see them running around?
1: No. Maybe they were hard at work.
0: I think they're on vacation because it wasn't even Christmas time when you were up there.
1: No, it wasn't. Do they go on vacation, though? Because
0: yeah, there's like strong elf union. I don't think I
1: can't
0: Yeah,
1: you're right.
0: Know that.
1: Yeah. They get paid overtime.
0: They do. But listen, this trip was amazing. You're starting out there in Alaska. Just the tremendous amount of assets you need to bring up with you, all the equipment, all the people, everything. It is a pure production.
1: It really is. And this is where I love to give credit to the crew because, you know, I have my stuff, but the crew, they have, I think I asked one of our camera guys once, how many bags do you have to check at the airport?
0: Right.
1: Sometimes they check 10 bags and these bags are they're heavy. They're cameras.
0: Mm-hmm.
1: And there's one in particular who works out of Atlanta and he out of the Atlanta airport, obviously massive. And he has to bring his own cart to lug all of his stuff, take the bus.
0: It's Blaze, right?
1: Yeah. Blaze.
0: Yeah.
1: Shout out Blaze.
0: Mm-hmm.
1: Takes all the stuff, and then he has to pack. He's not like you can leave your cart at the airport.
0: No.
1: So he has to pack that, check it as well. And every night, you never know what these things are expensive, so they have to unload their truck.
0: You have to bring
1: break
0: with
1: it
0: them.
1: Down, mm-hmm. bring it inside with them. So they put in work even after the red light is off. They would be amazed with how much work goes in behind the scenes to get all that put away.
0: And I always try to help them out. And
1: yes,
0: they've got this
1: too specific
0: way where they Tetris it in their back cars.
1: Yeah.
0: Like, listen, don't touch it. I know what I'm doing. I know where it's going. I'm sitting there and waiting because you're right. These are heavy bags, like 45, 50 pounds.
1: Yes. And some of the things they're bringing up with them when we're doing these hikes, we obviously try to scale things down when we go on massive hikes. You're not carrying all the things. But, you know, sometimes you have a 360 cam and a Z90. Mm-hmm. I know people probably don't know what these things are, but they can get pretty heavy.
0: Indeed.
1: And you need room in your backpack for water, snacks. So it's quite the production.
0: And then you forget about all the prep work that goes into this. You need to get permits.
1: Yep.
0: You need to do all kinds of things.
1: Yes, and something people don't think about is the SD card. After the day is done, you have all of these cards, and you take them all out, and they're giving them to the producers, and I'm like, do not drop it. They're this big.
0: I know,
1: and
0: they're
1: you're
0: small.
1: Like, that is a full day's worth of filming. If that gets destroyed or
0: gets
1: lost
0: wet.
1: Or wet.
0: You're hosed.
1: Yeah.
0: It just took 24 hours of work, and you flush it down the toilet.
1: Exactly. they're so responsible, and I'm like, I'm glad that that's not part of my job description, because if I had to keep track of this little SD card.
0: Oh.
1: And then you have the hard drives.
0: Yeah.
1: So different seasons that we've done. Mm-hmm. There was one that we did a road trip and we had to, I think we like mailed back the hard drive each time because we didn't want, anyway, it's so complicated.
0: And we've done that. And when you bring a drone, that's a whole new complication.
1: Oh,
0: drones. And some of the national parks are not allowed to even have a drone.
1: No. We do use drone shots and we'll launch the drone. By we, I mean our drone pilot.
0: Right.
1: I can't take credit for that.
0: You need actual light. License to do
1: it. You got your drone, and then the Fox drone pilots are some of the best of the best. And we launch outside of the park. They obviously have to get it cleared with the FAA, different agencies, Fox, everyone. So you're sitting, and we don't have service sometimes. Again, the things people don't see, they're trying to get the area approved because you can't do it until you're actually in the area, I believe.
0: Right.
1: And they're trying to get their call through, and we're like, does someone have something to connect to? We need like a sat phone, and you know all of the things that you don't think about.
0: I know.
1: You
0: just
1: need
0: to get like a half hour special. it's going to take days and days of planning and all that equipment. Plus, don't forget about your audio guy who wants to get the boom in there.
1: Yes.
0: But he doesn't want it in the shot. And then sometimes you have to have a waterproof mic to put on there.
1: Well, exactly a good point of, you know, when we do audio, sometimes depending on what I'm wearing right. or if it's going to be raining mm-hmm. or if I'm actually submerged, I love the creative ways that our audio techs come up with ways to attach a microphone. Sometimes I have two. Sometimes I have like a lav,
0: yep.
1: but you want to hide it. Because we're out in nature, you don't mm-hmm. want to see. You know, right now you can kind of see the.
0: Yeah,
1: I
0: the
1: tapped
0: one on
1: it,
0: your collar.
1: So probably, yeah, they probably ruined it. But yeah, it's tough, and you have to keep track of it. You know, you're out in nature. You're also at these parks. The bathroom is not very fancy, and so you're trying to like keep everything safe. And you know, I give a lot of credit to the people that put the work in behind.
0: It's a whole team. I mean, we see the camera guys every once in a while in the shots, but you do a terrific job. Your crew does a terrific job. Park is excellent. I'm so happy it's on Fox Weather right now with Park Places. If you enjoy Abby like we all do, Fox Weather has more. We'll see you next time.

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2: The newest national park in the U.S., but for locals, it's been West Virginia's best-kept secret for decades. I'm not
3: 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Oh, my goodness.
2: We're at New River Gorge National Park. Sometimes
4: 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It's like walking through the cornfields of Iowa.
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0: and an off-road ATV trip after a heavy rain. That dyed my clothes a beautiful hue of brown. We're in West Virginia, and this is Parked.
1: There was a goat in this car.
2: I thought I was seeing things.

This is the newest and the 63rd national park in this magnificent country. On December 21st, 2020, Congress passed a bill that made New River Gorge West Virginia's first national park and a quintessential destination for season 5 of our show.

This area stretches for 70,000 acres of countless rivers, canyons, and floral beauty. One of the ideas behind officially establishing New River Gorge as a national park was to get more visitors into the area to see the history and allure of this region, a region that was calling our name.

opinion, we started the day off right. One of my favorite parts of this national park is when you're walking to these locations, it's equally as picturesque as the actual location. So you can hear the birds chirping, the smell of the fresh air and the trees. We're heading to Main Overlook. I think we're here. Oh my goodness. I see why this is one of the best destinations in the park. Insane. The New River was designated as a national river back in 1978 and has been a magnet for nature enthusiasts ever since. Now, with just over 7,000 acres of designated park around a gorge and over 65,000 acres of national preserve, adventure is guaranteed for generations to come. Welcome to our nation's newest national park and preserve, New River Gorge.

With so much to see in this area, we decided to pivot to learn about some history surrounding it. And all of it goes back to one word, coal.

0: played an important role in this area. This is where they would load the coal into the train cars. Now, here in Thurman Historic District, you really are transported to the golden days of railroading. So let's go back to the first two decades of the 1900s to paint a picture of what life was like here in Thurmond. It was a boom town. The stores and the saloons saw ample business. The hotels and boarding houses were consistently packed. It had the largest revenue on the Chesapeake and Ohio Railway. 15 passenger trains a day came through the town, which means the depot served as many as 95,000 passengers a year. And you see the National Bank of Thurmond. Since many coal barons were among its patrons, Thurmond's banks were the richest in the state. And you see 3% interest on savings. I might have to move my money here. You know you can be free. It was a great visit to historic Thurmond. After a fun day, we made our way back to the hotel in Beckley, West Virginia. But not before we saw something a little unusual.
1: There was a goat in this car.
2: Bud. What?
3: I thought I was seeing things.
4: Hello, Mr. Goat? Oh, my God, there he is.
0: I mean, I guess you never know what a 10 p.m. trip to a drugstore will bring you. It was an ideal ending to an ideal day. I'm a

New River ATV. It's known for some of the best ATV tours in West Virginia. And luckily for us, some of these trails are right in the middle of New River Gorge. A big part of that is since New River Gorge is a brand new national park, some of this land is still private. And before you say that we already did ATVing on the rim of Bryce Canyon National Park, this time was a little bit different.

0: We are at New River ATV, about to go ATVing, but it's going to be a little bit different from what we've done before because we will be going through a whole lot of mud. And Brandon here will be taking us. Brandon, how's it going?
1: It's going great.
0: So what will we be doing today?
1: We're going to go out, take you guys out, hit the trails, just kind of show you what we do on a day-to-day basis out here at New River ATV.
0: And why should people come ATVing here?
1: Because we have probably the most varied terrain in the country. You know, we've got anything from flat mountaintops to deep mud holes, rocky climbs, hillsides. It's fantastic.
0: You had me at deep mud holes.
1: Uh-huh, I bet.
0: Should we go get in some deep mud holes in one of these vehicles?
1: I think that's what we're going to do right now.
0: Okay, great. Let's do it.
1: All right.
0: Start her up.

0: another setback, but one I started learning how to navigate.
1: He wasn't kidding when he said we're going through a lot of fun. The mud is coming up through my shoes.
2: I'm muddy. I'm having a blast.

0: are going to be my primary shoes that I'm going to wear to work, okay. Actually. Yeah. I'm going to wear these on the channel. These socks especially. I've always wanted brown socks.
1: We took one more trail, this time down the mountain, to get a closer look at the main attraction of this park.
0: This is the new river. That's stunning.
2: You finally got down to the new river.
0: I did. This is the new river. Heads up. I swear I'm going to rinse my shoes. And my socks. Great experience at the new river.
1: After our experience at New River ATV, it was back to the park for another must-see spot.

heading to Sandstone Falls. And when we pulled up in the parking lot, you already saw some waterfalls. So we're going to get a better view, and it's already gorgeous. What you're looking at over my shoulder is called Sandstone Falls. It's the largest waterfall on the New River. It spans the river where it's 1,500 feet wide, and some of the falls even reach up to 25 feet tall. The falls essentially mark the starting line for the New River's final rush through the gorge as it makes its way to its confluence with the Gauley River. Now, when those two meet, it forms the Kanawha River. The New River is about 320 miles long and starts in the Blue Ridge Mountains of North Carolina. It actually flows primarily from south to north, which only a handful of rivers in the world do. Just standing here looking at Sandstone Falls, when you're up close to the rushing water of the New River, you can understand why this is one of the best rafting rivers in the world. This is an incredibly popular destination for anyone wanting to take on a range of rapids

So it's interesting because when you look out in the water, you see these big piles of wood, and those were actually built by beavers. A lot of people might not realize that beavers are kind of architects of the area. The way that they build dams inside of the water, it obviously changes the environmental factors of the area. So something cool.

beavers, there are many different animal species at New River Gorge. Bald eagles, muskrats, otters, black bears, and snakes, just to name a few, also call this area their home. Look at all of these rhododendrons. It's like walking through the cornfields of Iowa. A unique feature of this national park is the abundance of rhododendrons that bloom from May to July. Now, there are two types of rhododendrons that grow here. The great rhododendron, which is the state flower, and the Catawba rhododendron. Also called the great laurel, the great rhododendron blooms in late June and early July. The flowers are a whitish pink color, and its leaves are long and pointed. I think my favorite fact, though, is that it was school children who chose it as the West Virginia state flower in 1903. The other, the Catawba rhododendron, is a migrant species from North Carolina that grows along the New River. We're here at the perfect time because they bloom in mid to late May and have been able to grow this far north because they use the New River as a passageway for migration. The leaves of both types of rhododendrons are toxic to livestock and even humans, so if you come here, just be sure not to eat the leaves. So we're on our way to the town of Nuttallburg, or I guess what used to be the town of Nuttallburg. And as you can see, a lot of it has been overgrown with nature, but you can still see some remnants of what used to be. So we can imagine what life was like back then.

0: While we were admiring that nature around us, we noticed we had a friend on the trail. We turned around for 2 seconds, and there was our audio tech Jim with a little surprise.
1: Are you kidding? Wait, we're like, Jim, there's a snake, and then he just goes. And he grabs the snake with his bare hands. Jim, you're a madman.
0: So I'm definitely not a snake girl, but it was quite an experience to add to our visit to Nuttallberg. Nuttallberg is one of almost 50 towns that sprung up along the New River in response to the country's growing need for coal. Now, this town gained national attention in the 1920s because Henry Ford started to lease the town's mines to provide coal for his company's steel mills. He was trying something called vertical integration, which was an effort to gain control of all aspects of production. That plan eventually failed, and he sold interest in the Nuttallberg mines in 1928. As you can hear, the railroad is still in operation today.

0: In addition to the history of this park, there are also breathtaking views. One of the best ways to take in those views is from above. Much like when we flew over the Everglades with Wings Aero Tours, this too would be an adventure by plane. But there would be a twist, literally.
1: Here it comes. Someone's got to be in there already. Just warming up the seat for me, I guess. But this is Bill. That's a really awesome plane. I think I'm going to get a new mode of transportation for myself. Maybe Bill will let me fly it back.
2: Look at that plane. Looks like a toy airplane.
3: Are you excited?
1: I'm very excited. I think it's going to be amazing to be in an open-air airplane and fly over New River Gorge. There's no better way to see it. Bill,
4: hey,
1: nice to meet
4: you.
1: Are you ready for this?
4: I'm more than ready. We've been here all day, turning rides, flying antique airplanes, and enjoying beautiful West Virginia. So I don't
1: see
4: any.
1: You're not tired, are you?
4: Never get tired of this job, no ma'am.
1: Great. So you say antique airplane. Can you tell me more about this one that's right here that we'll be flying?
4: So this is a 1943 Boeing Stearman made by the Boeing Corporation that makes all the modern jets we fly around in. This one's obviously just a little bit older. It was used in the Second World War as a primary trainer for people going into the air cadets, both with the Army and the Navy. And you're going to get to do a lot of the flying today, which is what makes the ride kind of fun and unique.
1: I am going to actually be flying.
4: It is true. Yeah, we're going to let you do some of the flying. I need a nap. As you said, I'm tired.
1: Yeah, you deserve it. So based off of the coloring, this was an Army plane?
4: Correct. Yeah, this was the way they were decorated for the Army. They would have been all yellow, no blue fuselage for the Navy. And actually, Boeing got so busy later in the war that they were coming out and sending them unpainted. They basically had the primer, the silver butyrate on them, and they would come out silver, and they'd send them to the Army and Navy and said, if you want them painted, you paint them, because we can't keep up with the orders. It's really the world's greatest customizable roller coaster, if you're comfortable with it.
1: I am more than comfortable. I'll even go further to say, instead of mild to wild, let's just go wild to wild. Okay. All right, I think I'm ready.
4: You ready?
1: If you're ready, I'm ready.
4: I'm ready.

0: This is a legitimate helmet, huh?
1: Yes, ma'am.
0: Do I look official?

0: Wow!
1: I mean, I'm incredibly impressed by your piloting skills.
0: Thank you very much.
1: And that thing that we did where we almost hit the wing on the ground?
0: Yeah, that's like a baby knife edge pass. So we're basically just slipping down the runway, and it's like a low pass on the runway, but it feels really neat.
1: It feels and, like we're going to hit the wing on
0: yeah,
1: the ground, but we're not even close.
0: We're not even close.
1: You let me fly.
0: You
1: okay.
0: did. Yeah, you flew for a long time. I took a brief nap. Which is great. I feel very revitalized. I appreciate it.
1: You look refreshed.
0: Yeah, thank you.
1: Yeah,
0: very good.
1: You're welcome. I'm going to take it for a spin. Is that cool?
0: Yeah, no problem.
1: Okay, great.
0: Let me just get out.
1: All right, yeah, you get out.

today we are going to be climbing among the treetops. So we'll see if I embarrass myself or if I just barely skate by, because those are the only two options. I don't know how, if I'm going to really conquer this.

0: All right, we're about to go on a treetop adventure, and we're meeting up with Kate Smallwood, who is the director of marketing here at Adventures on the Gorge. Kate, thanks so much.
1: Thanks for being here.
0: We cannot wait. What are we doing here today?
1: We are going to be climbing over 77 different obstacles.
0: Do I need to do any special training, like in ninja school or something, to go up there?
1: No special training required. It'll definitely test your mind and your body. So be prepared for that, Jeff.
0: Oh, I think I'm prepared. Well, I guess we'll find out, right? So I harness up.
1: So
0: what
1: first
0: happens?
1: Up, we'll be harnessing up. We'll go through a brief tutorial, safety instructions, kind of high level of what you'll be experiencing up on the timber truck course, and then we'll get you out there.
0: Okay, should we do it?
1: Let's do it.
0: All right, sounds good. Who needs their light bulb changed? This is a green. We're gonna work our way all the way up to the diamond. So that was just the warm-up, and I think I got the sense that this was going to get a little harder when I saw one of our producers up ahead.
1: This course is great for large groups, corporate outings, team building exercises.
0: Yeah.
1: We have a lot of groups that come through.
0: We're team building right now. Hey, bye, hurry it up.
2: Okay. I was told I was a natural flying squirrel. It's the best compliment I've ever received in my entire life.
0: These are tougher than I thought, and this is just the easy course. It's like a speed ladder, but in the air. Keep it moving. One course down, one to go, but that one to go was going to be even more challenging.
2: This one's already harder.
0: Oh, gosh, I need to go to the gym more. There's not even a bell to ring once you get up here. I'm not going to hit my face on the tree this time.
2: I learned my lesson the hard way.
0: You have to have strong shoulders, you have to have strong triceps, all the things that I need to probably hit the gym for. What do you mean that was easy? They really weren't kidding that these things get harder as you go. Trying to make it to season 6 here. Kate, how do we do?
1: So good.
0: So
1: you
0: good.
1: Are such a natural.
0: Oh my gosh. You're giving me way too much credit. That was pretty tough, not gonna lie. I'm gonna give myself a bronze medal around my neck. That's the bronze. That's the gold.
1: Oh, well, thank you.
0: No, that was tough, but what I loved about it was so different than anything that we've ever done because you're actually clipping in.

0: After practicing my harness techniques at the treetop course, I decided it was time to strap into something just a little bit taller, the new River Gorge Bridge. Doug, I hear that our lives are in your hands today.
1: Not necessarily. It's the safest thing you'll do all day today.
0: Great. That's good to know. And probably the most beautiful thing that we'll do all day as well.
1: It's great, incredibly views. Beautiful. The views from the catwalk are spectacular. They began to piece the bridge together back in June of 1974. And 3 years and 4 months later, at a cost of $37 million, the bridge was open to the public.
0: Okay. And I hear something about Bridge Day. It's a big deal for you guys. It commemorates the bridge being built and being finished because it really helped a lot of people. So what happens on Bridge Day?
1: Bridge Day is the one day out of the year that the bridge is closed to traffic and we celebrate the bridge. Typically, 80 to 100,000 people show up. 400 people bring their parachutes to jump. You can rappel from the catwalk. It's a big festival, the largest festival, largest single-day festival in West Virginia. The largest single-day extreme sporting event in the world.
0: Really? Well, I didn't bring my parachute, unfortunately, on this trip. Maybe next time. But okay. Maybe a harness will suffice for the bridge walk.
1: We'll get into our harness and check out the catwalk.
0: Okay.

0: we are going to New River Gorge Bridge. We're about to walk underneath it, but we have to take a bus first. So this is our vehicle for today. Hello? Can I get on the bus?
1: Please.
0: Am I driving?

0: pumped. Give me this.
1: Oh.
0: See if I can do the gimbal.
1: Oh.
0: Uh-huh. We're hooking up to the line right here. And going all the way down. All right, here we go, Doug. So how long is this bridge?
2: 3,030 feet. That equates to about 0.6 miles.
0: That's pretty long for a bridge. That's why it's the longest single-span steel arch bridge in the Western Hemisphere.
2: That's right.
0: What do you think the best part about this bridge is?
2: The views, as you can see, are stunning.
0: Stunning. And we're going right over the gorge, too.
2: We are.
0: And how far down?
2: Right now, we are 250 feet above Fayette Station Road. Prior to 1977, before this bridge was here, the only way to cross the gorge at this point was Fayette Station Road. Today, Fayette Station Road is a scenic drive,

0: This was the only way to cross. This 8-mile, very narrow and twisty road was two-way traffic, and cars had to share this road with semi-trucks, logging trucks, coal trucks. Typically, the average time to cross the gorge was 45 minutes, and now it's less than a minute.
1: Less than a minute. All right. Yeah, that does save a bit of time there, I guess. And this is all steel, correct?
0: This is Core 10 steel. You like the beautiful brown rusty color?
1: I do.
0: It's rusty by design. You and I would put a coat of paint on something to protect it from the elements. In this case, it's that natural oxidation, which does that very thing. So the bridge never has to be painted. Saves taxpayers some money.
1: That's always a good thing.
0: Unless you're a bridge painter. And then you have to move on.
1: Bummer. I will withdraw my application then for bridge painter of this bridge.

0: log width-wise, how wide is this bridge?
1: 69 feet wide.
0: Okay. Look at that view right there.
1: Isn't that beautiful?
0: You get the New River, the gorge, all the trees. Stunning. I just want to take a moment to look down because I love heights. And I know I'm not going to fall because I'm tethered.
1: This is the safest thing you'll do all day today.
0: I feel very safe, Doug. How do we know when we're in the exact center of the bridge? Is there a way to know?
1: Yeah, I'll show you the beginning of the arch. Every step that we take between here and halfway, you'll notice the arch getting closer and closer to us until the apex, the very top of the arch, that's half.
0: So the very top of the arch and the river, what's that difference? And what's the difference between us standing here and the river?
1: We will be 851 feet above the New River.
0: I love to hear that. All right, let's go to the middle of the arch.

0: decided to take a little sit and dangle our feet over the edge of the bridge just so we could feel what it would feel like to maybe base jump. But we're tethered, so we're good. This is where I'm going to eat my lunch. Wow, I like this.
1: Isn't this fun?
0: Yeah. All right, here we are. We're officially 851 feet above the New River. There it is down there. Widely believed to be the second oldest river in the world. Flows from south to north. You said only 8% of rivers do that. Look at us. Pretty unique experience.
1: Back in 1692, this river was, the area was first surveyed. They get back to their camp in the evening. And they write down in their journal that they found a new river west of the Appomattox.
0: That's why it's called the New River.
1: The name stuck.
0: All right, we just walked across 3,030 feet from one side of the gorge to the other.
1: That's right.
0: Wonderful experience here with Doug. Doug, thank you so much for everything.
1: My pleasure. Thank you for joining us today.
0: Doug said that I can come to West Virginia. He'll teach me everything that I need to know, and I'm going to hold you to that.
1: It's a deal.
0: All right, great.

0: My pleasure. Thank you for joining us today.
1: Doug said that I can come to West Virginia. He'll teach me everything that I need to know, and I'm going to hold you to that.
0: It's a deal.
1: All right. Great. Was once known for its coal mining to a national park and preserve. We have had a true experience here in West Virginia. We walked underneath this bridge. We got down in the mud. We flew over one of the world's oldest rivers in a World War II biplane, and we enjoyed every second of it. Thank you so much for coming along. We'll see you next time on Parked.
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0: this edition of Parked. Sometimes you just have to take the bad with the good. We learned that quickly as a nasty storm engulfs Shenandoah National Park right as we roll into town.
1: It is such a beautiful day to film Shenandoah. Can you just look at this rain and this snow coming down at the same time? So beautiful, wow.
0: But what a difference a day makes. This is incredible. The views and this hike, it's not easy. It's cold, but it's fun. The snow is beautiful. Plus, I rappelled down one of

the steepest cliffs at George Washington National Forest to gaze at the Shenandoah views right across the valley. This is Parked.

0: 101 miles of the Appalachian Trail, the 500-million-year-old Blue Ridge Mountains, trees that once sheltered Herbert Hoover's 13 cabins. And those are just some of the things you can find at Shenandoah National Park. A little fun fact, President Franklin Delano Roosevelt established the park in July of 1936. It's easy to see that there is nothing quite like Shenandoah on the east coast of the United States. And we showed up just as the green was starting to peak through the cold of winter. We entered Shenandoah on Skyline Drive, the main road that will take you through the entire park. From different viewpoints along the way, you can witness some of the breathtaking views, peaceful waterfalls, and incredible rocky peaks that house the oldest rocks in the state. Not to mention the various forms of wildlife. You can find 50 different mammal species, including the largest black bear refuge in the state. Bird lovers can enjoy the 200 different species that fly throughout the trees. Or, if you're lucky, you might spot an endangered species that can breathe through its skin and can only be found in this national park, the Shenandoah salamander. We even encountered some deer feeding in the cool mountain air. The park was peaceful, but little did we know a major storm was gearing up to pay us a little visit on the eve of our big day of shooting.
1: Guys, update. We just did some stuff, and now it's legitimately snowing.
0: There is so much that surrounds Shenandoah, so we tiptoed our way around the area to some of the neighboring parks in an attempt to dodge flooding and gain visibility. We stopped at Shenandoah River State Park.
2: Welcome to Parks. I'm your host, Abby Hornacek, and as you can see, it is an absolutely beautiful day to be filming at Shenandoah. We might have had a little bit of a scheduling conflict with Mother Nature, but you know what? It's okay because she is the reason that these parks exist. So I'm going to do my best to show you its beauty and all of this rainy glory.
0: So the rain just kept on coming, and then it turned into snow, and then the mud and the wet socks. And, you know, you get the idea. The conditions were so bad that on our way out, our crew encountered a woman whose car had actually veered off the road and into a ditch. Honestly, it seemed like everything that could go wrong would go wrong.
3: Oh, my God, they got her.
4: Oh, look how happy they are.
0: A local even told my producer that he had never seen a nor'easter sweep in so unexpectedly. Oh, the next morning, we were welcomed with a beautiful coat of snow on the Blue Ridge Mountains that paved the route all the way to where we started our morning, George Washington National Forest. From here, we could see the breathtaking views of Shenandoah from the observation deck across the valley in anticipation of our next activity with Lester Zook, the owner of Wild Guide Adventures. The plan is to hike down to the rappelling station, then climb back up to where we started.
5: Surprise, they have a different weather forecast up on the Blue Ridge because it's above 2,000 feet.
6: It is not warm.
0: Depending on where you are in the area, the higher you climb, the lower the temperature drops. While there's green down below, we're surrounded by white up here.
7: This is incredible. The views and this hike, it's not easy. It's cold, but it's fun. The snow is beautiful. Lester's great. He's leading the way, and we are hiking this thing.
5: Good, thanks. Okay.
7: The sun is coming out, and I have never been so thankful for the sun before. I feel like I could just lay on a rock and thaw out for a second. What would you rate this hike? Difficulty level.
5: I call it a scramble. I mean, like I said to you, the hike is part of the adventure today. There's no, it's using your hands, available. The snow adds an element, so we just want to take our time. It is going to get windier today, so just, kind of buckle up and zip up and...
7: You can see Shenandoah from here, too.
5: Yep, that is the Blue Ridge.

So my mind was on scaling down the side of a cliff, but I'm going to be really honest with you. The hike to get there was pretty intense. After a quick rest and supply and equipment check, we were on our way over the cliff and down its side with just a rope helping.

0: rappelling is just releasing the control and lowering myself. If I want to stop, I just lock up. Can't go anywhere. Okay? So as I'm going down, my hands are here. While you're rappelling, you're controlling the descent, but I've got you on a backup safety line so I can take over if anything goes wrong.
1: Okay.
0: Does that make sense?
1: Yes. I need more leeway. So excited. It's such a gorgeous view. Getting my trace knot figured out here. I was never a Girl Scout.
0: Okay, well.
1: I ate the cookies. Alright, Lester just taught me how to rappel. And I can just truly get all of this in because
0: you're doing great.
1: I feel very lucky. That's far.
0: You're doing great.
1: That's
0: isn't this lovely?
1: That's a steep ledge.
2: Rappelling down the mountain was remarkable. Many safety measures needed and repeated, but the fact that I could just take a break and turn around and soak in the magnificent views of Shenandoah National Park was something I've never experienced. As I made my way down, my mind immediately went to the thousands of park lovers who have taken this journey before me. The love for nature and this brush with danger just had me feeling so incredibly lucky to have the greatest job in the world.
1: That was honestly the highlight probably of my entire life. Wow. The view from up there, incredible.
2: Once I reached the bottom, there was only enough time for a quick break to refuel before climbing back up.
3: So we are just refueling to climb up the crag. This is a very rocky situation. It is no joke. It is serious because we need, as much protein as possible. We are going to get our climbing shoes on. We're going to make the most out of
0: this
3: day.
0: This time you're going to say climbing, ? And I say climb on, and up you go.
2: The upward view of the sheer cliff was just as daunting as the one looking down. I was quickly reminded that the same rope holding my life in balance before is the same one belaying me on my trek back up. My fingers could barely function because of the cold. One slip and I'm hanging off the cliff, but luckily for me, adrenaline was on my side.

0: chilly temperature made the climb feel that much more strenuous, but the hard work made the view from the top that much sweeter.
1: Like I did this, you know?
0: Shenandoah, whether flooded with rain, covered in snow, or flashing its incredible beauty in the form of sun rays pushing through the clouds, made me appreciate every beautiful element of our country that we tend to often overlook. I completely forgot we still had to hike all the way back to the observation deck of George Washington National Forest. This is where I want to give some credit to the crew behind the scenes, because they also had to navigate the slippery rocks, but they did it with cameras and audio equipment. No easy task.

0: I cannot believe I got to do that. We rappelled 80 feet down, then we got to rock climb 60 feet up. I even got to do a little bit of bouldering, and while we were rappelling, I had the most incredible view of Shenandoah National Park, so I feel very, very lucky that we got to do this.
1: Okay, we did it. We made the most of Shenandoah National Park and all of its beautiful surroundings on what could have been a disaster of a shoot. But that's Mother Nature, and if I could leave you with one takeaway from this episode, it's to always, and I mean always, appreciate her in her every form.

0: Hey, welcome to Park Places, everybody. I'm Bob Van Dillon. If you've seen Parked on Fox Nation, you know Abby Hornacek takes adventure to a whole new level. But now, with Parked Places on Fox Weather, we're taking you even further behind the scenes and beyond the trails as Abby dives into the stories, the people, and the beauty that make our national park so special. Now, this one, we're going to Denali up there in Alaska.
1: Yes.
0: And Abby, it's great to see you again.
1: Nice to see you, Bob.
0: Another one where you're going to Alaska and the vistas, the aurora, the side-by-sides, the animals, the whole thing.
1: Yeah, Denali is the national park that was really on my bucket list because not a lot of people get to go to Alaska. And this has been, even before I started doing the show, I was wanting to go to Denali. So this was a very special one for
0: me. This is almost like a pitch. He's like, listen, the first thing I'm going to do is go to Denali, and I'm going to go to the national park where I'm going to look at everything.
1: How can I milk this?
0: It seems so perfect. But to get there, it's rough terrain, some side-by-side action.
1: Yes.
0: And you got in trouble driving it.
1: Yeah.
0: Check it out.

0: on this edition of Parked. Treading water. A peaceful preserve featuring everything, from rugged mountains to wildlife, spruce forests, and tricky terrain.
1: Just taking a little break on this hike.
0: We conquer Denali National Park. Larger than the state of New Jersey, we find ourselves in a wilderness haven.
1: As we hike here in Denali, we'll see a ton of wildlife.
0: In Fairbanks, I take a four-wheeler for a spin, nearly flipping my rig on a hill I thought was meant for a jump.
1: Good job.
0: Then the parked crew walks through the doors of Screaming Eagle to try out some archery.
1: Getting serious. Sport mode.
0: For our nighttime accommodations, we camp out at Borealis Base Camp, making s'mores under the brilliant northern lights while taking in the dazzling night sky.
1: Unbelievable.
0: And if life couldn't get any better, we journey to the real North Pole.
1: Can I give you a hug?
2: Oh, yeah.
0: To meet Mr. and Mrs. Claus just before the Christmas rush. We're in the last frontier. And this is Parked.

0: We're back in Alaska. The name Alaska comes from the indigenous people of the Aleutian Islands. The word Alieska means great land. Alaska is rugged. Its landscape is both vibrant and geologically active, and its cold, dry polar climate produces frequent winter blizzards. Alaska is also the least densely populated state in our country. So, of course, that sounded like the perfect excuse to explore it once again. Last season, we were at Kenai Fjords. This season, it's Denali National Park. But first, we navigated to Borealis Base Camp Adventure Resort, just 25 miles north of Fairbanks. This area is 100 acres of boreal forest. It's serene, but it's also known for its adventure, unbelievable scenery, and of course, its unmatched view of the Northern Lights. First up was UTVing in a side-by-side. Everywhere you look in Alaska, it's absolutely beautiful. I mean, right here behind me, to the right, to the left. So today, we're going to be taking a side-by-side out and doing a little bit more exploring. Before we knew it, it was time to hit the trail.
1: And we are off-roading.
0: Weather. We blink and it's raining, we blink again and then it's kind of sunny, and then we blink again and it's cold, and then we blink again and it's warm. So we've been experiencing it in every single aspect. And speaking of experiencing every single aspect,
1: rainbow! There's a rainbow. We're riding side by side and there's a rainbow in the sky.
0: I got the slowdown sign. Woo! Try to get some air! And that we definitely did. All right, let's rewind for a second and talk about our audio tech, Jim. When I punched it too hard over that hill, unbeknownst to me, his audio pack almost flew out of the side-by-side. So, I just have to give him a huge shout-out and say I'm sorry, because he handled it like an absolute champ. With everything still intact, that signaled the end of our ride, just in time to head back to camp.
1: Here we are, ending our journey, parking side-by-side back at the base camp, and we had just a great experience.
0: A great day transitioned into an even better night, because we were about to be in the perfect place at the perfect time. Tonight, I'm doing something a little bit different with my accommodations because I'm going to try to see the Northern Lights. I'm at Borealis Base Camp, about to stay in an igloo. Now, I haven't been inside yet, so I'm going to walk up these stairs and check out what's going on inside. Oh, wow. Fingers crossed. The clouds are starting to clear up, so hopefully we see some Northern Lights. Now, if you're planning a trip to Alaska to see the Northern Lights, the best time to visit is between the end of August and the beginning of April. But keep in mind, the Northern Lights occur during all four seasons. The Northern Lights occur about 70 miles above the Earth's surface. The light is created when electronically charged particles travel through the Earth's magnetosphere and collide with gases to create energy in the form of light. I'm going to lay right here, listen for that alarm, and watch the Northern Lights hopefully come right over the top of this igloo. All of that being said, the conditions have to be right. One of the risks is coming all the way here just to miss one of Earth's greatest phenomenons. Luckily, we had our fire and s'mores to keep us occupied while we waited.
1: I got my marshmallows. I'm just gonna burn them a little bit. Oh, yeah. Who wants one? Okay, they're starting to come out. We didn't know if we were going to see them, but they're peeking out just a little bit, but it's only about midnight. So I think once it gets a little darker, it'll be okay. But wow.
0: Things were off to a perfect start, and tomorrow has a lot more in store with the main character of our show, Denali National Park.
2: All right, so you hit a jump with a side-by-side. Were you the only one to hit that jump?
1: Well, I got in a little bit of trouble. I don't know. I always hated getting in trouble growing up, right. And, you know, at school or whatever, which I was a perfect child. I'm just kidding.
2: Find that hard to believe.
1: It's like when someone, it was the first time, I think, as an adult that I saw everyone's eyes on me with this stare of, you're in big trouble, young lady. And I was like, oh my God, I haven't felt that in so long. And usually, you know, I'm very jokey and I'm very, and I was like, that was awesome. And someone was like,
2: that's
1: no,
2: awesome.
1: That was not awesome. But I didn't realize, to be fair, I didn't do it on purpose. She said, hey, like, just go over that hill. I saw a hill. And I was like, that looks like a jump.
2: Yeah.
1: So I floored it and I went and I didn't realize because of the weight, the top weight, you start to rotate.
2: Yeah, forward.
1: I got enough air where I'm rotating and, you know, Jim, our audio tech, love the guy. I have so many stories about Jim, such a good man. He was very okay about it. I said, I am so sorry about your gear. I don't even care about myself. I'm sorry about your gear. And he goes, no, you're good. And no gear was harmed in the shooting of this episode.
2: I can't believe that. That was a big thump. And they even highlighted it too to show you exactly how high it went. And you were oblivious, just driving, having a good time.
1: And my heart did sink because I was like, whoa, that actually felt kind of dangerous. Now I know she didn't want me to hit that so hard.
2: When they showed the drone shot, everybody went straight. And then you veer off to the right. I'm like, were you supposed to do that?
1: I don't think so. Whoops. Well, you know, we're used to kind of pushing the limits a little bit.
2: Right.
1: So, you know, on this show and Jim, so the audio tech who had his gear in the back, who was such a good sport about it.
2: Mm-hmm.
1: We were at another national park and I saw a snake and he's a very, very big like fisherman and outdoorsman.
2: Yeah.
1: And everyone was freaking out. I was like, oh, let's go see the snake.
2: Mm-hmm.
1: And I turn around. He's got his boom mic in one hand and all of a sudden is holding the snake in his other hand.
2: Oh my
1: like
2: gosh.
1: Had caught the snake and also was holding his boom mic.
2: Wow.
1: So when he said, hey, don't worry about it. I was like, I trust you because
2: this guy's all right.
1: Yeah.
2: And then you made your way to the Aurora Borealis viewing pods.
1: Yes.
2: That was so cool.
1: That is a bucket list item.
2: That's
1: and you,
2: so
1: you're
2: cool.
1: Waiting. And it was really, I loved this moment. And I don't think a lot of this made camera, but we do a lot of bonding with the crew on these shoots because long drives, everyone is tired. You know, no one's eaten all day. And this one was really special. We met a few people that were also at the base camp and we made s'mores. We talked under the stars. And it was kind of one of the first moments in this show because we're so jam packed with our schedule that we got to relax and kind of enjoy each other's company. And you learn a lot about your crew and the people who are also going to Alaska to enjoy these national parks, the surrounding areas. Mm-hmm. But I think seeing that Northern Lights, it's something that, like, you know, it's on a lot of people's bucket list.
2: Sure.
1: But when you actually get to experience it, and it's just spectacular. And does the camera do it justice?
2: Mm-hmm.
1: It's really hard to pick up the lights and the movement.
2: Mm-hmm.
1: And so I don't even know watching this episode if you can really tell just how spectacular it was.
2: It was beautiful. And it looked like the skies parted just enough where you could see it. Even when the skies were cloudy, you could see it behind.
1: Well, that's the thing is, you know, you have so much anticipation for seeing the Northern Lights. And you're like, when am I ever going to get the opportunity to do this again?
2: Mm-hmm.
1: But there are so many elements that can completely ruin your experience, like the clouds. And you could wait for 6 hours and it could be clear as day. All of a sudden, right before it rolls in, so do the clouds.
2: Yeah, but this time it looked great. And those little pods are the greatest. Little skylight where you just
1: didn't realize
2: no
1: people can look in there, though, while you're sleeping.
2: I was wondering.
1: Didn't enjoy that.
2: The kind of privacy you had. But you're up in Alaska.
1: Yeah,
2: you don't need privacy.
1: Good people.
2: Park Places will be right back.

0: 800-641-5110.
1: Welcome back to Park Places. I'm Bob Van Dillen, and we've got behind-the-scenes look at Denali National Park with Abby Hornacek. You were up there a couple of years ago, and Abby, you did something that only 30% of the people actually do.
2: Yeah, it's the 30% rule, because only 30% of the people get to see Denali, because we're talking about the clouds. They roll in, might ruin your view, but Denali is such a spectacular mountain, and when you're at the base of it looking up, it's a spiritual experience.
1: It's really steep.
2: Yes.
1: And it's really tall. And to get there, it's a little harrowing at times because we've got some animals to deal with as well.
2: Yeah, a lot of animals in Alaska. Also, at this national park, you have one road that goes through the entire national park. Mm-hmm. You have to hop on and off of a bus. So
1: right.
2: You can't drive your own car.
1: Yeah.
2: So the experiences that you have are a lot different than other parks.
1: Yeah, so let's do it. Check it out.
3: When I blew out the fire on the marshmallows, I made a wish that we would see the northern lights just like blowing out birthday candles. So maybe it's the same thing. Of Alaska's 8 national parks, this one is arguably the most well-known. It offers us a pure form of wilderness with only one bisecting road running throughout the entire national park. Established in 1917 to protect Dall sheep from overhunting, the park now encompasses 6 million acres of wilderness that remains largely untouched by humans. It earns the distinction of an international biosphere reserve and boasts a terrain that features glaciers, towering peaks, contrasting ecosystems, and hosts a wide range of animals. And we're here to explore it all. Welcome to Denali National Park and Preserve. There is only one road to enter and exit Denali National Park. In fact, this is the only road in the entire park. With that comes restraints when driving in your own vehicle. The majority of the road is restricted to park service buses. Thank you very much. Okay, so we got our bus tickets. We are hopping on this bus. Only about 15 miles of the park is accessible by personal vehicle. So we are going to hop on with some other folks so we can get further into the park. Our starting point was at the beginning of the road.
4: This seat looks good.
3: It's so colorful. I don't think I expected this. Reds, yellows, greens.
5: Formerly known as Mount McKinley National Park, named after President William McKinley, Denali National Park and Preserve was established on February 26, 1917, and to this day is visited by over 600,000 visitors a year. Made mostly of dirt and gravel, the Denali Park Road was completed in 1938. It took 17 years to construct the 92-mile path, giving visitors the opportunity to navigate the park.
3: Something that sets Denali apart from other national parks is the NPS has done a really good job at keeping this just completely wild, and there are no trails. So you really are just on your own on exploring.
5: Land that is a combination of forest, tundra, glaciers, and taiga, which is the sometimes swampy coniferous forest of high northern latitudes.

0: hike here in Denali, our eyes are always peeled for wildlife, and there's a lot of it. But something you won't see is a reptile, because reptiles aren't found this far north. But what you might see is a wood frog, which is the only amphibian found in Denali that can survive the harsh temperatures of the last frontier. Depending on the season, you might cross paths with a variety of warm-blooded locals. And no, I'm not talking about the great people of Alaska. Grizzly bears, moose, Arctic squirrels, owls, hawks, and caribou have made Denali their home.
1: We just stopped the bus because we see our first sign of wildlife. Got some caribou out and doe here. So, if you can see the caribou, the difference between reindeer and caribou is that there is no difference. These are basically reindeer.
0: Traditionally, the animals are referred to caribou if found in the wild, like the ones here. But if they're domesticated, that's when they're considered reindeer. Just taking a little break on this hike, and we have noticed so much variety here. For example, a lot of rocks. Look around, see a lot of wildlife. That's present day. But you can also see wildlife that roamed this area millions of years ago. Thousands of trace fossils have been uncovered. As you go north on the globe, the tree line changes. Here it's around 2,500 to 3,000. Of course, that can shift based off of different factors, but that's why right now we're driving through all these trees at the foothills of the park. We have officially made it as far as we can go on the bus. We're at mile marker 43. Now, usually you can go a little bit further on this road to famous spots like Polychrome Pass, Wonder Lake, Reflection Pond, but Pretty Rock's landslide just wiped out the road. It's a landslide that's been active since about the 1960s, but last year it sped up considerably, so visitors can no longer get to those areas until the National Park Service finds a solution like a bridge or rebuilding the road. However, the rest of the road is accessible only by foot. Okay, you ready? Alice, walk. Come on. Come on, baby.
2: What a good girl.
0: Wonder Lake is an iconic area of Denali. Here, you can see the Alaska Range with Denali towering from the horizon on a clear day. Just east of the lake is Reflection Pond. The majestic Denali doubles in visibility as it's mirrored in the water. We're at the start of Polychrome Pass. That has since been wiped away by a landslide, so we can't access it this year, but it overlooks Polychrome Mountain, which is here behind me. On the other side of it, you can see that it got its name from its many colors that were first written about and published in 1954 by the U.S. Geological Survey. The colors come from the ancient lava flow that took on multiple hues from gravel and intrusive rocks, which are formed when magma penetrates existing rock. We just joined the 30% club because 30% of visitors get to see Denali, because usually it's covered by fog and clouds. But today we got a little bit more visibility. It is just crazy to see it because it is the highest mountain in North America. It has actually the most elevational change of any mountain in the entire world. So pretty special we got to see that. We got to see Denali. What's impressive is people tried summiting this mountain a century ago. The word summit here is important because it implies reaching the topmost level that's attainable. In 1913, Harry Carstens was a member of the original group to summit Denali.
3: He later became the first superintendent of the park. As we finished up an action-packed day in the park, we were able to reflect on the incredible journey we got to do together. And we still have a brand new day ahead of us.
4: Your crew is so great, too. If they find a flat surface, they're going to shove a camera right on there for you, the bus included.
0: This is why it takes so long to edit, because we have 97 cameras set up everywhere. They do such a good job. But yes, this, you know, there aren't that many opportunities in your own car because you don't have a car.
4: So no, exactly.
0: There are zero opportunities. You're on this bus. You're with other people who are enjoying the national park. And I love Denali. You have to be very prepared, because if it's one of those things where you're like, oh, I'm just going to hop off the bus and take in the view, you don't get as much of an experience as actually going into the wilderness. Mm-hmm. It is one of the most untouched national parks in the national park system, if not the most untouched, because it is just rugged wilderness, a lot of trails, but ones where it's not, you know, marked. So the people who are going there are actually backpacking.
4: Right.
0: Gotta have your bear spray for sure.
4: Oh boy.
0: But what's interesting about this, you talk about filming and the photogs and everyone and audio. Mm-hmm. You know, you do live hits in this job, whatever platform you're on, and it kind of feels like a live hit sometimes, because you're with all these people on the bus and they're all looking at you as you're
4: yes.
0: trying to give this spiel, and people
4: yes.
0: are listening because I'm trying to give information like a tour guide
4: right,
0: would
4: right.
0: And you know, you have these people trying to listen for information, but then you stumble and you're like, I gotta do it again.
4: Take two.
0: I feel so bad.
4: The trick is act like everything is live and you'll do it the first
0: yeah,
4: try.
0: Yeah, that is, there you
4: generally
0: go.
4: Generally speaking. But that road took, if I wrote it down, 17 years to complete.
0: Yep. Yeah, and that's another thing that people don't think about with national parks is, yes, the early settlers of national parks in the national park system, if not the most untouched, because it is just rugged wilderness, a lot of trails, but ones where it's not, you know, marked. So the people who are going there are actually backpacking.
4: Right.
0: Gotta have your bear spray for sure.
4: Oh, boy.
0: But what's interesting about this, you talk about filming and the photogs and everyone and audio. Mm-hmm. You know, you do live hits in this job, whatever platform you're on, and it kind of feels like a live hit sometimes, because you're with all these people on the bus and they're all looking at you as you're
4: yes.
0: trying to give this spiel, and people
4: yes.
0: are listening because I'm trying to give information like a tour guide
4: right,
0: would.
4: Right.
0: And you know, you have these people trying to listen for information, but then you stumble and you're like, I gotta do it again.
4: Take two.
0: I feel so bad.
4: The trick is act like everything is live and you'll do it the first
0: yeah,
4: try.
0: Yeah, that is, there you
4: generally
0: go.
4: Generally speaking. But that road took, if I wrote it down, 17 years to complete.
0: Yep. Yeah. And that's another thing that people don't think about with national parks is, yes, the early settlers or the Native Americans who were living off that land, but mm-hmm. then once they started building these parks and the roads and
4: yeah.
0: the tunnels through the mountains, mm-hmm. It's tough. You got to transport the material there. You got to deal with the terrain.
4: Mm-hmm.
0: And there was one road we really wanted to do, or part of the road, and it had been washed away
4: right.
0: with a mudslide. So,
4: mm-hmm.
0: yeah, it's dangerous stuff.
4: And that's going to take a long time to rebuild.
0: Yeah.
4: That's going to be years before you can even get back on that stretch of road. But like you said, that's the only road in or out. You're kind of on your own if you go off the road.
0: Yep, that's right. It's kind of, you have the freedom. You know,
4: yeah.
0: there's no one telling you what to do. That's why people really take to this park, because it's kind of like unleashing the beast. You can
4: yeah.
0: you can choose your own adventure.
4: You get to unleash the Kraken. And like we said, 30% are the You Are Now One, because all of a sudden the skies open up and there's Denali. It's right there.
0: Yeah, and when it opens up, you're like, wow, I cannot believe we actually got to see it.
4: How long was it open? Was it there the whole time, or did it kind of go
0: in and out? It was there for a good amount.
4: Was
0: yeah,
4: it
0: went in and out, but we got a good view of it for the majority of the time we were there.
4: Were people like oohing and on, like, oh, we're part of the
0: 30%? Yeah. It's a community experience.
4: It's so beautiful. So we're going to look at other stuff that she did, which includes a little archery. And how good are you at that? Pretty good.
0: We'll find out.

0: Ace Hardware and on Amazon with free shipping.
1: Hey, welcome back to Park Places. I'm Bob Van Dillon with Abby Hornacek, and we're going deep into this shoot because behind the scenes are always fascinating to watch. Now you're doing archery, and I'm thinking either that was beginner's luck or you're good or we spliced it very well.
2: I think it's a little bit of everything. Definitely. Well, except for the fact that I'm good. That was not part of it. Yeah, it was beginner's luck, I will admit. But I've actually done some archery before, so yeah. Maybe it's not so much beginner.
1: Yeah,
2: just luck.
1: No, you were dead eye. Aimed it right out there. It's pretty good stuff. Watch this.

0: Something popular in this area is archery. In fact, it's believed the sport arrived in the Americas via Alaska as early as 6000 BC. Being in Alaska is all about what you can do outdoors. We were driving by, we came across this really cool archery range called Screaming Eagle Archery. So I'm gonna head down the stairs, see if we can find someone so I can sling some arrows. Beth Alderman, the co-owner of the shop, was working at the time, and she paired me with a bow.
1: Hi, I'm Beth.
0: Hey, Beth, how's it going?
1: Nice to meet you.
0: Nice to meet you, too. You have a great shop and range here.
1: Thank you.
0: How did this all come to be?
1: Me and my husband started the shop 9 years ago. It was a hobby that we turned into a lifestyle.
0: And now it's a lifestyle other people get to enjoy.
1: Exactly, yep. Okay. We'll get you a bow and get you shooting.
0: Perfect.
1: Let's go.
0: Part of the challenge of archery is holding the bow steady, since it can weigh between 3 and 6 pounds depending on the type of bow you're using. And that's without the accessories on them.

0: awesome. It's a little high because we're close.
1: Oh, okay.
0: That's why when you're aiming at the yellow and it's hit high, so the next time aim at that blue dot.
1: Blue dot at the bottom?
0: Correct.
1: Underneath the target.
0: Yep.
1: Oh my gosh!
0: Good job!
2: I didn't expect that. You're a good coach. I'm sorry. That was so exciting. That's awesome. I didn't think I was actually going to get a bullseye.
0: Yeah.
2: I thought I wasn't going to hit the whole white thing.
0: No.
2: What are the arrows made out of?
0: These are made out of carbon. They're a little bit more durable. If you hit something hard, they will break, but it can be mass produced pretty easily.
3: Because the arrows vary in weight, they fly through the air a little differently. A heavier arrow has a flatter trajectory, while a lighter one will make more of a rainbow shape in the air.
0: Getting serious.
2: Sport mode. If I don't get a bullseye this time...
0: There you go.
2: Yeah! Okay.
0: Oh, you got it.
2: I got it!
0: You got it!
2: Ah! Woo! All right. Okay, I got one.
0: Yes, you
2: finally,
0: did.
2: Finally, you're a great teacher. Mind if I take it for a few more spins? I'll close up.
0: Yeah, Shop? Sure. Go for it.
2: All
0: I'll leave.
2: Thank you for everything, Beth.
0: Yeah, you're welcome. Thanks for coming in.
3: From one skilled activity to another, our next stop takes us to the Ice Museum in Fairbanks, where Andy would trust me with a power tool.
2: We are at the Fairbanks Ice Museum, which is in a 1920s historic movie theater, and this guy looks welcoming. I hear there's some surprises inside, so let's check it out. Tammy here and the Brickley family have owned the Ice Museum for more than 30 years. What's the history of this place?
4: So this is a historic theater. It's one of the first theaters in the town of Fairbanks. It's been here since the 1920s. And ironically, it's one of the first movies that was played in here. It was called Ice Follies. And now we converted it to house our ice sculpting tours. The entire theater is surrounded by aquarium-style glass where you get to go in there and actually fully interact with ice sculptures.
2: And what is special about the ice here in Alaska that's different from other places?
4: So the reason why Fairbanks is actually famous for their ice is because the temperatures here drop so quickly, so fast, that all the impurities in the lakes and the rivers and ponds get pushed to the surface. So when they cut the blocks, all the impurities are just rested on the top. So there you just get a big, huge, crystal clear piece of ice.
2: Beautiful. Well, I can't wait to see it.
4: Yeah.
2: Can you show me inside?
4: Yes, ma'am. Come on in. I'll introduce you to Andy, our ice sculptor.

0: ice sculpture complete, and with that, a celebratory slide ride to cap off our trip to the Ice Museum.
1: All right.

0: cool. You go really fast. It's like an ice playground. Woo! Wonderland in here, and it is 20 degrees, just pointing that out, and it feels like 20 degrees too.
1: Dude, Katniss Everdeen on the first shot.
0: Giving me way too much credit. But yes, I love this activity because we weren't supposed to do it. It was spontaneous. Mm. We actually had a different activity planned, and then because of some things out of our control, we had to cancel it. So we were just driving down the road, and we're like, Screaming Eagle, what's that? That sounds cool. We're just like, hey, do you have your camera in the back? And the guys were like, yeah. So we popped in. We realized because, you know, there are a lot of, you know, there's hunting up there. Mm-hmm. There's different things. So this was a very welcoming place. And they're like, well, let's just try your shot. Mm,
1: and it, so far, so good. It worked out perfectly. And again, they put a GoPro on the bow itself.
0: These guys are incredible. And on the target. And I have been known to accidentally, you know, we were axe throwing once, hit a GoPro. Ooh. right on accident. So I was like, I'm glad that you trust my shot enough for me not to spear the GoPro.
1: Screaming Eagle, I mean, it's a perfect name for it, number one. Number two, it looks like it's right dab in the middle of everywhere, so they do a lot of business, I imagine.
0: Yes, and, you know, they have different things that you can test out, and I was always fascinated with the different weight of the arrows and mm-hmm. how they shoot, and, you know, the bow and arrows are very fascinating instruments, would you call them?
1: Yeah, absolutely. Yeah. Because,
0: you know, however curved, if it's wood, if it's, you know,
1: the
0: automatic
1: bow.
0: One. Yeah, mm-hmm. exactly. So I learned a lot.
1: And the arrows themselves, well, I think yours were made out of, it wasn't graphite, it was something like that.
0: Yeah, they had so many different ones.
1: They have wood ones too, and they all
0: actually
1: fly differently.
0: Had me hunt for an arrowhead, and then they tied it on the end of a stick.
1: Really?
0: No.
1: I was going to say, dang, that's pretty good. It's all inclusive experience. So then you went from doing your bow and arrow right there in the middle to the Fairbanks Ice Museum, which I thought was pretty cool. It's right there in the middle of the town.
0: Yeah, and you know, it's such a fun place to see. They, for some reason, let me hold these, like, chainsaws. So I was like, you want to check my background or something?
1: I wondered that.
0: The way I am not from an art background, I am not good at art. Mm-hmm. I'm actually really bad. And so the way that I was watching them carve with the different instruments, mm-hmm. I was like, I was so flabbergasted. The fact that they let me take the chainsaw and right. try to, I don't know how you get the details with something like that, a tool like that. Mm-hmm. So it was really fun. They let me be very hands-on. And, you know, when you think about different mediums through art, don't really think about ice.
1: No, ice is beautiful. And you made a beautiful bird bear, if I'm not mistaken.
0: Yeah, I did that all on my own.
1: Well, they pulled a picture out. Like, is that a bird? Is it a bear? The guy tried cleaning it up a little bit. It looked all right.
0: The guy's like, do not attach my name to this.
1: It's not just a chainsaw, too. It's a drill bit.
0: The drill bit, yeah. And I was like, what about my fingers?
1: You tried to polish this thing up.
0: I loved this one, though, because it was right across. So we did that. And then they let me ride down the slide on the ice and then climb on the ice sculptures. I felt like a little kid again.
1: Yeah.
0: And then we walked across the street. There was like a little bar where we got some dinner, and there was a pool table. So that didn't make the episode, but another one of those moments where we're like, wow, this was the last shot of the day. We're going to go play some pool. And it was a true experience, a true Alaskan experience.
1: Yeah, just walking across the street where everything is right there.
0: Yeah.
1: And it was an old theater converted into an, I was thinking to myself, a museum of ice in Alaska. Now, who the heck is going to go
0: so
1: there?
0: So random.
1: But sure enough, it's doing well.
0: Yes. You know, people love the random things because it's something different. And, you know, talk to people who are there who are so passionate about the art, the skill that it takes to make these things. There's obviously no lacking ice in Alaska.
1: Right,
0: you've got
1: a
0: lot of places to get the medium.
1: Right.
0: But I think the way that these local places bring people together, too, with the community, it gives, if you have kids, a lot of things to do. So a very wide range of experiences that you can have.
1: Yeah, but the ice sculptor himself, he had it down. He even had the wrist work with the drill
0: bit.
1: Yeah,
0: he could do it with his eyes closed.
1: The guy was great. He goes, let me help you with that.
0: Yeah.
1: And also, when they first showed it to you, too, you have, like, red markings on there.
0: Yeah.
1: I was like, that looked a little bit like blood. I was like, okay.
0: Could be.
1: What did Abby do right off the bat? Did she get our
0: They're
1: sound
0: like,
1: guy
0: first
1: again?
0: You got to cut your finger and then you're going to rub it. Yeah, no, it is freaky, Bob.
1: Yeah, I
0: was like, this thing has
1: some teeth to it.
0: Yeah. Like, does it have different modes, like a beginner mode with a guard? Kind of just throw you right into it.
1: No, man. But
0: freestyle. That's how you learn.
1: That was beautiful. It turned out well. It looked really nice, too.
0: Thank you.
1: You're up there in Alaska, and that means you're close to the North Pole, which means you're close to Santa Claus. We get to go visit Santa Claus coming up as well. You're not going to want to.

0: All right, welcome back to Park Places, everybody. I'm Bob Van Dillen, along with the adventurous Abby Hornacek, and we are in Alaska. You were in Denali National Park. Now you're headed towards North Pole, Alaska, which is a very familiar face lives up there.
1: Yeah, he and she does.
0: Ah, mm-hmm.
1: You know, the Santa, Mrs. Claus, don't forget about the reindeer.
0: Right.
1: And we had to go to, you know, put in a little Christmas wish that we would see the Northern Lights, which obviously happened. So, Santa, thank you very much for that.
0: Turned out that it worked out pretty well. And tis the season where you're always looking forward to Christmas. 360 days left till Christmas. And some of these. But I'll tell you what, it was a fun time to watch it. So check it out.
2: Our last stop is a familiar one. You might know it as the official home of Santa Claus or Santa's Workshop, North Pole, Alaska. Located about 14 miles southeast of Fairbanks, the small city has a population of about 2,000 people.
1: In North Pole, Alaska, and you're not going to believe it, but this is Santa's house. I heard the bells. I think Santa is here, and he is, and Mrs. Claus. Oh, can I give you a hug?
3: Oh, yes.
1: Santa, Mrs. Claus.
3: Welcome.
1: Oh, I was looking at you guys from over there. You're two lovebirds.
4: Are.
1: You are. How long have you been married?
4: Since rainbows were in black and white.
1: What?
4: Yeah.
1: That is a long time.
4: It is a long time.
1: When you try to fly your sled, do you ever fly through the Northern Lights?
4: Well, the Northern Lights are particles from the sun, and they're everywhere. So you can literally be flying through them at 1 minute, and the next minute, they're turned off.
1: What?
4: Because the clouds. Yeah, because one of the factors isn't coming together.
1: Do the reindeer have a hard time getting through the Northern Lights?
4: Oh, they love it.
1: Yeah.
4: It just gives them a little thrill.
1: Yeah. Okay. Santa Claus, Mrs. Claus, thank you so much. And I guess I'll see you at Christmas time. I'll leave you. What do you like? Cookies?
4: Well,
1: Oreos?
4: You know what? Here's what I really like, okay? Everything. From the North Pole, Merry Christmas!
1: Christmas! Oh, oh, oh, oh.

0: For us discovering all of the untouched wilderness Denali National Park has to offer. But we'll see you next time on Parked. Now all I do is wait.
1: I don't know what to do with my hands. I feel like a dead person.
2: Really hard talking to my

0: yourself. I don't know what else to say. Oh, we lost two marshmallows. So then you just start over again. Can I hop up on here? Giddy up. Cheese.
1: All right, so Abby, I noticed you met Santa Claus. I also noticed that you skipped the line. You went running straight up
0: That
1: there.
0: Landed me on the naughty list. Yeah, Cole came in my stocking that year. No, they invited us up there. I would never skip in front of a child. It was such a fun experience. And I actually did, I went to Santa camp for a different special I did earlier on. So I got to experience, you know, what it takes. And, you know, obviously none of us know what Santa can do in 365 days.
1: Right.
0: He has got magic to him. But, you know, it was fun just to hang out with Santa, Mrs. Claus, take some notes on their relationship.
1: And reindeer, too,
0: right?
1: Running around up there. And there's the difference between a reindeer and an elk.
0: Yeah, there exactly.
1: Right?
0: But, reindeer has magic.
1: Yes, and the elk does not. Then you ask Santa Claus, you know, what's the deal when they fly through the Aurora Borealis? Does it hurt them?
0: Yeah.
1: Oh, it was a treat.
0: They're like, whoa, look at this. Yeah, these are the things you don't think about until you go to Denali National Park.
1: Yeah, pretty interesting.
0: But not many people get to go to the North Pole.
1: Right.
0: So I hope that I got to bring that experience to people at home. I did not see any elves, though.
1: No, you didn't see them running around?
0: No. Maybe they were hard at work.
1: I think they're on vacation because it wasn't even Christmas time when you're up.
0: No, it wasn't. Do they go on vacation, though? Because
1: there's like strong elf union. I don't think.
0: Yeah, they get paid overtime.
1: They do. But listen, this trip was amazing. You're starting out there in Alaska. Just the tremendous amount of assets you need to bring up with you, all the equipment, all the people, everything. It is a pure production.
0: It really is. And this is where I love to give credit to the crew because, you know, I have my stuff, but the crew, they have, I think I asked one of our camera guys once, how many bags do you have to check at the airport?
1: Right.
0: Sometimes they check 10 bags and these bags are they're heavy. They're cameras.
1: Mm-hmm.
0: And there's one in particular who works out of Atlanta and he out of the Atlanta airport, obviously massive. And he has to bring his own cart to lug all of his stuff, take the bus.
1: It's Blaze, right?
0: Yeah. Blaze.
1: Yeah.
0: Shout out Blaze.
1: Mm-hmm.
0: Takes all the stuff, and then he has to pack. He's not like you can leave your cart at the airport.
1: No.
0: So he has to pack that, check it as well. And every night, you never know what these things are expensive, so they have to unload their truck.
1: You know,
0: we break it down,
1: mm-hmm.
0: bring it inside with them. So they put in work even after the red light is off. They would be amazed with how much work goes in behind the scenes to get all that put away.
1: And I always try to help them out. And
0: yes,
1: they've got this specific way where they Tetris it in their back cars.
0: Yeah.
1: Like, listen, don't touch it. I know what I'm doing. I know where it's going. I'm sitting there and waiting because you're right. These are heavy bags, like 45, 50 pounds.
0: Yes. And some of the things they're bringing up with them when we're doing these hikes, we obviously try to scale things down when we go on massive hikes. You're not carrying all the things. But, you know, sometimes you have, you know, a 360 cam and a Z90. Mm. I know people probably don't know what these things are, but they can get pretty heavy.
1: Indeed.
0: And you need room in your backpack for water, snacks. So it's quite the production.
1: And then you forget about all the prep work that goes into this. You need to get permits.
0: Yep.
1: You need to do all kinds of things.
0: Yes, and something people don't think about is the SD card. After the day is done, you have all of these cards and you take them all out and they're giving them to the producers.
1: Mm-hmm.
0: And I'm like, do not drop it. They're this big.
1: I know.
0: And you're
1: small.
0: Like, that is a full day's worth of filming. If that gets destroyed or lost
1: or wet, you're hosed.
0: Yeah.
1: You just took 24 hours of work and you flush it down the toilet.
0: Exactly. So they're so responsible.
1: Right.
0: And I'm like, I'm glad that that's not part of my job description because if I had to keep track of this little SD card.
1: Oh.
0: And then you have the hard drives.
1: Yeah.
0: So different seasons that we've done. Mm-hmm. There was one that we did a road trip and we had to, I think we like mailed back the hard drive each time because we didn't want, anyway, it's so complicated.
1: And we've done that. And when you bring a drone, that's a whole new complication.
0: Oh, the drone.
1: Drones. And some of the national parks are not allowed to even have a drone.
0: No. We'll sometimes, so we do use drone shots, and we'll launch the drone by we, I mean our drone pilot.
1: Right.
0: I can't take credit for that.
1: Yeah, you need an actual license to do it.
0: Yep, you got your drone, and then the Fox drone pilots are some of the best of the best.
1: Terrific.
0: And we launch outside of the park. They obviously have to get it cleared with the FAA, different agencies, Fox, everyone. So you're sitting, and we don't have service sometimes. Again, the things people don't see, they're trying to get the area approved, because you can't do it until you're actually in the area, I believe.
1: Right.
0: And they're trying to get their call through, and we're like, does someone have something to connect to? We need like a sat phone, and you know, all of the things that you don't think about.
1: I know.
0: You need.
1: Just to get like a half hour special. It's going to take days and days of planning and all that equipment. Plus, don't forget about your audio guy who wants to get the boom in there.
0: Yes.
1: But he doesn't want it in the shot. And then sometimes you have to have a waterproof mic to put on there.
0: A good point of, you know, when we do audio, sometimes depending on what I'm wearing or if it's going to be raining or if I'm actually submerged, I love the creative ways that our audio techs come up with ways to attach a microphone. Sometimes I have two. Sometimes I have like a lav, but you want to hide it, because we're out in nature. You don't want to see, you know, right now you can kind of see they're probably ruined it. But it's tough, and you have to keep track of it. You know, you're out in nature. You're also at these parks, the bathroom is not very fancy. And so you're trying to like keep everything safe. And, you know, I give a lot of credit to the people that put the work in behind.
1: It's a whole team. I mean, we see the camera guys every once in a while in the shots, but you do a terrific job. Your crew does a terrific job. Park is excellent. I'm so happy it's on Fox Weather.
0: Phone and, you know, all of the things that you don't think about.
1: I know.
0: You need.
1: Just to get like a half hour special. It's going to take days and days of planning and all that equipment. Plus, don't forget about your audio guy who wants to get the boom in there.
0: Yes.
1: But he doesn't want it in the shot. And then sometimes you have to have a waterproof mic to put on there.
0: A good point of, you know, when we do audio, sometimes depending on what I'm wearing or if it's going to be raining or if I'm actually submerged, I love the creative ways that our audio techs come up with ways to attach a microphone. Sometimes I have two. Sometimes I have like a lav, but you want to hide it, because we're out in nature. You don't want to see, you know, right now you can kind of see they're probably ruined it. But it's tough, and you have to keep track of it. You know, you're out in nature. You're also at these parks, the bathroom is not very fancy. And so you're trying to like keep everything safe. And, you know, I give a lot of credit to the people that put the work in behind.
1: It's a whole team. I mean, we see the camera guys every once in a while in the shots, but you do a terrific job. Your crew does a terrific job. Park is excellent. I'm so happy it's on Fox Weather right now with Park Places. If you enjoy Abby like we all do, Fox Weather has more. We'll see you next time.

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2: The newest national park in the U.S., but for locals, it's been West Virginia's best-kept secret for decades. I'm not
3: 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Oh, my goodness.
2: We're at New River Gorge National Park. Sometimes
4: I'm touching you. It's like walking through the cornfields of Iowa.
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0: and an off-road ATV trip after a heavy rain. That dyed my clothes a beautiful hue of brown. We're in West Virginia, and this is Parked.
1: There was a goat in this car.
2: I thought I was seeing things.

This is the newest and the 63rd national park in this magnificent country. On December 21st, 2020, Congress passed a bill that made New River Gorge West Virginia's first national park and a quintessential destination for season 5 of our show.

This area stretches for 70,000 acres of countless rivers, canyons, and floral beauty. One of the ideas behind officially establishing New River Gorge as a national park was to get more visitors into the area to see the history and allure of this region, a region that was calling our name.

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1: One of my favorite parts of this national park is when you're walking to these locations, it's equally as picturesque as the actual location. So you can hear the birds chirping, the smell of the fresh air and the trees. We're heading to Main Overlook. I think we're here. Oh my goodness. I see why this is one of the best destinations in the park. Insane. The New River was designated as a national river back in 1978 and has been a magnet for nature enthusiasts ever since. Now, with just over 7,000 acres of designated park around a gorge and over 65,000 acres of national preserve, adventure is guaranteed for generations to come. Welcome to our nation's newest national park and preserve, New River Gorge.

With so much to see in this area, we decided to pivot to learn about some history surrounding it. And all of it goes back to one word, coal.

0: played an important role in this area. This is where they would load the coal into the train cars. Now, here in Thurman Historic District, you really are transported to the golden days of railroading. So let's go back to the first two decades of the 1900s to paint a picture of what life was like here in Thurmond. It was a boom town. The stores and the saloons saw ample business. The hotels and boarding houses were consistently packed. It had the largest revenue on the Chesapeake and Ohio Railway. 15 passenger trains a day came through the town, which means the depot served as many as 95,000 passengers a year. And you see the National Bank of Thurmond. Since many coal barons were among its patrons, Thurmond's banks were the richest in the state. And you see 3% interest on savings. I might have to move my money here. It was a great visit to historic Thurmond. After a fun day, we made our way back to the hotel in Beckley, West Virginia. But not before we saw something a little unusual.
1: There was a goat in this car.
2: Bud. What?
3: I thought I was seeing things.
4: Hello, Mr. Goat. Oh, my God, there he is.
0: I mean, I guess you never know what a 10 p.m. trip to a drugstore will bring you. It was an ideal ending to an ideal day.

New River ATV. It's known for some of the best ATV tours in West Virginia. And luckily for us, some of these trails are right in the middle of New River Gorge. A big part of that is since New River Gorge is a brand new national park, some of this land is still private. And before you say that we already did ATVing on the rim of Bryce Canyon National Park, this time was a little bit different.

0: We are at New River ATV, about to go ATVing, but it's going to be a little bit different from what we've done before because we will be going through a whole lot of mud. And Brandon here will be taking us. Brandon, how's it going?
1: It's going great.
0: So what will we be doing today?
1: We're going to go out, take you guys out, hit the trails, just kind of show you what we do on a day-to-day basis out here at New River ATV.
0: And why should people come ATVing here?
1: Because we have probably the most varied terrain in the country. You know, we've got anything from flat mountaintops to deep mud holes, rocky climbs, hillsides. It's fantastic.
0: You had me at deep mud holes.
1: Uh-huh. I bet.
0: Should we go get in some deep mud holes in one of these vehicles?
1: I think that's what we're going to do right now.
0: Okay, great. Let's do it.
1: All right.
0: Start her up.

0: another setback, but one I started learning how to navigate.
1: He wasn't kidding when he said we're going through a lot of fun. The mud is coming up through my shoes.
2: I'm muddy. I'm having a blast.

0: gonna be my primary shoes that I'm gonna wear to work.
1: Okay.
0: Actually, yeah. I'm gonna wear these on the channel. These socks especially. I've always wanted brown socks.
2: We took one more trail, this time down the mountain, to get a closer look at the main attraction of this park.
0: This is the new river. That's stunning.
3: You finally got down to the new river.
0: I did. This is the new river.
4: Actually, yeah.
0: Heads up. I swear I'm going to rinse my shoes. And my socks. Great experience at the new river.
2: After our experience at New River ATV, it was back to the park for another must-see spot.

heading to Sandstone Falls. And when we pulled up in the parking lot, you already saw some waterfalls. So we're going to get a better view, and it's already gorgeous. What you're looking at over my shoulder is called Sandstone Falls. It's the largest waterfall on the New River. It spans the river where it's 1,500 feet wide, and some of the falls even reach up to 25 feet tall. The falls essentially mark the starting line for the New River's final rush through the gorge as it makes its way to its confluence with the Gauley River. Now, when those two meet, it forms the Kanawha River. The New River is about 320 miles long and starts in the Blue Ridge Mountains of North Carolina. It actually flows primarily from south to north, which only a handful of rivers in the world do. Just standing here looking at Sandstone Falls, when you're up close to the rushing water of the New River, you can understand why this is one of the best rafting rivers in the world. This is an incredibly popular destination for anyone wanting to take on a range of rapids all the way up to Class 5.

So it's interesting because when you look out in the water, you see these big piles of wood, and those were actually built by beavers. A lot of people might not realize that beavers are kind of architects of the area. The way that they build dams inside of the water, it obviously changes the environmental factors of the area. So something cool.

beavers, there are many different animal species at New River Gorge. Bald eagles, muskrats, otters, black bears, and snakes, just to name a few, also call this area their home. Look at all of these rhododendrons. It's like walking through the cornfields of Iowa. A unique feature of this national park is the abundance of rhododendrons that bloom from May to July. Now, there are two types of rhododendrons that grow here. The great rhododendron, which is the state flower, and the Catawba rhododendron. Also called the great laurel, the great rhododendron blooms in late June and early July. The flowers are a whitish pink color, and its leaves are long and pointed. I think my favorite fact, though, is that it was school children who chose it as the West Virginia state flower in 1903. The other, the Catawba rhododendron, is a migrant species from North Carolina that grows along the New River. We're here at the perfect time because they bloom in mid to late May and have been able to grow this far north because they use the New River as a passageway for migration. The leaves of both types of rhododendrons are toxic to livestock and even humans, so if you come here, just be sure not to eat the leaves. So we're on our way to the town of Nuttallburg, or I guess what used to be the town of Nuttallburg. And as you can see, a lot of it has been overgrown with nature, but you can still see some remnants of what used to be. So we can imagine what life was like back then.

0: we were admiring that nature around us, we noticed we had a friend on the trail. We turned around for 2 seconds, and there was our audio tech, Jim, with a little surprise.
1: Are you kidding? Wait, we're like, Jim, there's a snake, and then he just goes, and he grabs the snake with his bare hands. Jim, you're a madman.
0: So I'm definitely not a snake girl, but it was quite an experience to add to our visit to Nettleburg. Nettleburg is one of almost 50 towns that sprung up along the New River in response to the country's growing need for coal. Now, this town gained national attention in the 1920s because Henry Ford started to lease the town's mines to provide coal for his company's steel mills. He was trying something called vertical integration, which was an effort to gain control of all aspects of production. That plan eventually failed, and he sold interest in the Nettleburg mines in 1928. As you can hear, the railroad is still in operation today.

0: In addition to the history of this park, there are also breathtaking views. One of the best ways to take in those views is from above. Much like when we flew over the Everglades with Wings Aero Tours, this too would be an adventure by plane. But there would be a twist, literally.
1: Here it comes. Someone's got to be in there already. Warming up the seat for me, I guess. But this is Bill. That's a really awesome plane. I think I'm gonna get a new mode of transportation for myself. Maybe Bill will let me fly it back.
2: Look at that thing. It looks like a toy airplane.
3: Are you excited?
1: I'm very excited. I think it's gonna be amazing to be in an open air airplane and fly over New River Gorge. There's no better way to see it. Bill,
4: hey,
1: nice to meet
4: you.
1: Are you ready for this?
4: I'm more than ready. We've been here all day, turning rides, flying antique airplanes, and enjoying beautiful West Virginia. So I don't.
1: You're not tired, are you?
4: Never get tired of this job, no, ma'am.
1: Great. So you say antique airplane? Can you tell me more about this one that's right here that we'll be flying?
4: So this is a 1943 Boeing Stearman, made by the Boeing Corporation, that makes all the modern jets we fly around in. This one's obviously just a little bit older. It was used in the Second World War as a primary trainer for people going into the air cadets, both with the Army and the Navy. And you're going to get to do a lot of the flying today, which is what makes the ride kind of fun and unique.
1: I am going to actually be flying.
4: It is true. Yeah, we're going to let you do some of the flying. I need a nap. As you said, I'm tired.
1: Yeah, you deserve it. So based off of the coloring, this was an Army plane?
4: Correct. Yeah, this was the way they were decorated for the Army. They would have been all yellow, no blue fuselage for the Navy. And actually, Boeing got so busy later in the war that they were coming out and sending them unpainted. They basically had the primer, the silver butyrate on them, and they would come out silver, and they'd send them to the Army and Navy and said, if you want them painted, you paint them, because we can't keep up with the orders. It's really the world's greatest customizable roller coaster. If you're comfortable with it.
1: I am more than comfortable. I'll even go further to say, instead of mild to wild, let's just go wild to wild. Okay. All right. I think I'm ready.
4: You ready?
1: If you're ready, I'm ready.
4: I'm ready.

0: mean, I'm incredibly impressed by your piloting skills.
1: Thank you very much.
2: And that thing that we did where we almost hit the wing on the ground?
1: Yeah, that's like a baby knife edge pass. Well, we're basically just slipping down the runway, and it's like a low pass on the runway, but it feels really neat.
2: It feels and, like we're going to hit the wing on the
1: yeah,
2: ground, but we're not even close.
1: We're not even close.
2: You let me fly.
1: You
2: okay.
1: did. Yeah, you flew for a long time. I took a brief nap. Which is great. I feel very revitalized. I appreciate it.
2: You look refreshed.
1: Yeah, thank you.
2: Yeah, very you're good. Welcome.
0: I'm going to take it for a spin. Is that cool?
1: Yeah, no problem.
0: Okay,
1: let me just get out.
0: All right, yeah, you get out.

today we are going to be climbing among the treetops. So we'll see if I embarrass myself or if I just barely skate by, because those are the only two options. I don't know how, but I'm going to really conquer this.

0: right, we're about to go on a treetop adventure, and we're meeting up with Kate Smallwood, who is the director of marketing here at Adventures on the Gorge. Kate, thanks so much.
1: Thanks for being here.
0: We cannot wait. What are we doing here today?
1: We are going to be climbing over 77 different obstacles.
0: Do I need to do any special training, like in ninja school or something, to go up there?
1: No special training required. It'll definitely test your mind and your body. So be prepared for that, Jeff.
0: Oh, I think I'm prepared. Well, I guess we'll find out, right? Do I harness up?
1: So what first happens? Up, we'll be harnessing up. We'll go through a brief tutorial, safety instructions, kind of high level of what you'll be experiencing up on the Timber Trek course, and then we'll get you out there.
0: Okay, should we do it?
1: Let's do it.
0: All right, sounds good. Who needs their light bulb changed? This is a green. We're gonna work our way all the way up to the diamond. So that was just the warm-up, and I think I got the sense that this was going to get a little harder when I saw one of our producers up ahead.
1: This course is great for large groups, corporate outings, team building exercises.
0: Yeah.
1: We have a lot of groups that come through.
0: We're team building right now. Hey, bye, hurry it up. Okay. I was told I was a natural flying squirrel. It's the best compliment I've ever received in my entire life. These are tougher than I thought, and this is just the easy course. It's like a speed ladder, but in the air. Keep it moving. One course down, one to go, but that one to go was going to be even more challenging.
1: Okay. This one's already harder.
0: Oh, gosh, I need to go to the gym more. There's not even a bell to ring once you get up here. I'm not gonna hit my face on the tree this time. I learned my lesson the hard way. You have to have strong shoulders, you have to have strong triceps, all the things that I need to probably hit the gym for. What do you mean? That was easy. They really weren't kidding that these things get harder as you go. This is hard. Just trying to make it to season 6 here. Kate, how do we do?
1: So good.
0: So
1: you
0: good.
1: Are such a natural.
0: Oh my gosh. You're giving me way too much credit. That was pretty tough, not gonna lie. I'm gonna give myself a bronze medal around my neck. That's the bronze. That's the gold.
1: Oh, thank you.
0: No, that was tough, but what I loved about it was so different than anything that we've ever done because you're actually clipping.

0: 800-387-0487 or go to arwhome.com.
1: After practicing my harness techniques at the treetop course, I decided it was time to strap into something just a little bit taller, the new River Gorge Bridge. Doug, I hear that our lives are in your hands today.
2: Not necessarily. It's the safest thing you'll do all day today.
1: Great. That's good to know. And probably the most beautiful thing that we'll do all day as well.
2: It's great incredibly views. Beautiful. The views from the catwalk are spectacular. They began to piece the bridge together back in June of 1974. And 3 years and 4 months later, at a cost of $37 million, the bridge was open to the public.
1: Okay. And I hear something about Bridge Day. It's a big deal for you guys. It commemorates the bridge being built and being finished because it really helped a lot of people. So what happens on Bridge Day?
2: Bridge Day is the one day out of the year that the bridge is closed to traffic and we celebrate the bridge. Typically, 80 to 100,000 people show up. 400 people bring their parachutes to jump. You can rappel from the catwalk. It's a big festival, the largest festival, largest single-day festival in West Virginia. The largest single-day extreme sporting event in the world.
1: Really? Well, I didn't bring my parachute, unfortunately, on this trip. Maybe next time. But okay. Maybe a harness will suffice for the bridge walk.
2: We'll get into our harness and check out the catwalk.
1: Okay.

0: going to New River Gorge Bridge. We're about to walk underneath it, but we have to take a bus first. So this is our vehicle for today. Hello? Can I get on the bus?
1: Please.
0: Am I driving?

0: prompt. Give me this.
1: Oh.
0: Let's see if I can do the gimbal.
1: Oh. Uh-huh.
0: We're hooking up to the line right here. And going all the way down. All right, here we go, Doug. So how long is this bridge?
2: 3,030 feet. That equates to about 0.6 miles.
0: That's pretty long for a bridge. That's why it's the longest single-span steel arch bridge in the Western Hemisphere.
2: That's right.
0: What do you think the best part about this bridge is?
2: The views, as you can see, are stunning.
0: Stunning. And we're going right over the gorge, too.
2: We are.
0: And how far down?
2: Right now, we are 250 feet above Fayette Station Road. Prior to 1977, before this bridge was here, the only way to cross the gorge at this point was Fayette Station Road. Today, Fayette Station Road is a scenic drive,

0: This was the only way to cross. This 8-mile, very narrow and twisty road was two-way traffic, and cars had to share this road with semi-trucks, logging trucks, coal trucks. Typically, the average time to cross the gorge was 45 minutes, and now it's less than a minute.
1: Less than a minute. All right. Yeah, that does save a bit of time there, I guess. And this is all steel, correct?
0: This is Core 10 steel. You like the beautiful brown rusty color?
1: I do.
0: It's rusty by design. You and I would put a coat of paint on something to protect it from the elements. In this case, it's that natural oxidation, which does that very thing. So the bridge never has to be painted. Saves taxpayers some money.
1: That's always a good thing.
0: Unless you're a bridge painter. And then you have to move on.
1: Ah, bummer. I will withdraw my application then for bridge painter of this bridge.

0: width-wise, how wide is this bridge?
1: 69 feet wide.
0: Okay. Look at that view right there.
1: Isn't that beautiful?
0: You get the New River, the gorge, all the trees. Stunning. I just want to take a moment to look down because I love heights. And I know I'm not going to fall because I'm tethered.
1: This is the safest thing you'll do all day today.
0: I feel very safe, Doug. How do we know when we're in the exact center of the bridge? Is there a way to know?
1: Yeah, I'll show you the beginning of the arch. Every step that we take between here and halfway, you'll notice the arch getting closer and closer to us until the apex, the very top of the arch, that's halfway.
0: So the very top of the arch and the river, what's that difference? And what's the difference between us standing here and the river?
1: We will be 851 feet above the New River.
0: I love to hear that. All right, let's go to the middle of the arch.

0: to take a little sit and dangle our feet over the edge of the bridge, just so we can feel what it would feel like to maybe base jump. But we're tethered, so we're good. This is where I'm going to eat my lunch. Wow, I like this.
1: Isn't this fun?
0: Yeah. All right, here we are. We're officially 851 feet above the New River. There it is down there. Widely believed to be the second oldest river in the world. Flows from south to north. You said only 8% of rivers do that. Look at us. Pretty unique experience.
1: Back in 1692, this river was, the area was first surveyed. They get back to their camp in the evening. And they write down in their journal that they found a new river west of the Appomattox.
0: That's why it's called the New River.
1: The name stuck.
0: All right, we just walked across 3,030 feet from one side of the gorge to the other.
1: That's right.
0: Wonderful experience here with Doug. Doug, thank you so much for everything.
1: My pleasure. Thank you for joining us today.
0: Doug said that I can come to West Virginia. He'll teach me everything that I need to know, and I'm going to hold you to that.
1: It's a deal.
0: All right, great.

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1: On this edition of Parked, sometimes you just have to take the bad with the good. We learned that quickly as a nasty storm engulfs Shenandoah National Park right as we roll into town.
2: It is such a beautiful day to film Shenandoah. Can you just look at this rain and this snow coming down at the same time? So beautiful, wow.
1: But what a difference a day makes. This is incredible. The views and this hike, it's not easy. It's cold, but it's fun. The snow is beautiful. Plus, I rappelled down one of the steepest cliffs at George Washington National Forest to gaze at the Shenandoah views right across the valley. This is Parked.

101 miles of the Appalachian Trail, the 500-million-year-old Blue Ridge Mountains, trees that once sheltered Herbert Hoover's 13 cabins. And those are just some of the things you can find at Shenandoah National Park. A little fun fact, President Franklin Delano Roosevelt established the park in July of 1936. It's easy to see that there is nothing quite like Shenandoah on the east coast of the United States. And we showed up just as the green was starting to peak through the cold of winter. We entered Shenandoah on Skyline Drive, the main road that will take you through the entire park. From different viewpoints along the way, you can witness some of the breathtaking views, peaceful waterfalls, and incredible rocky peaks that house the oldest rocks in the state. Not to mention the various forms of wildlife. You can find 50 different mammal species, including the largest black bear refuge in the state. Bird lovers can enjoy the 200 different species that fly throughout the trees. Or, if you're lucky, you might spot an endangered species that can breathe through its skin and can only be found in this national park, the Shenandoah salamander. We even encountered some deer feeding in the cool mountain air.

0: The park was peaceful, but little did we know a major storm was gearing up to pay us a little visit on the eve of our big day of shooting.
1: Guys, update. We just did some stuff, and now it's legitimately snowing.
0: There is so much that surrounds Shenandoah, so we tiptoed our way around the area to some of the neighboring parks in an attempt to dodge flooding and gain visibility. We stopped at Shenandoah River State Park.
2: Welcome to Parks. I'm your host, Abby Hornacek. And as you can see, it is an absolutely beautiful day to be filming at Shenandoah. We might have had a little bit of a scheduling conflict with Mother Nature, but you know what? It's okay because she is the reason that these parks exist. So I'm going to do my best to show you its beauty and all of this rainy glory.
0: So the rain just kept on coming, and then it turned into snow, and then the mud and the wet socks. And, you know, you get the idea. The conditions were so bad that on our way out, our crew encountered a woman whose car had actually veered off the road and into a ditch. Honestly, it seemed like everything that could go wrong would go wrong.
3: Oh my God, they got her.
4: Oh, look how happy they are.
0: A local even told my producer that he had never seen a nor'easter sweep in so unexpectedly. The next morning, we were welcomed with a beautiful coat of snow on the Blue Ridge Mountains that paved the route all the way to where we started our morning, George Washington National Forest. From here, we could see the breathtaking views of Shenandoah from the observation deck across the valley in anticipation of our next activity with Lester Zook, the owner of Wild Guide Adventures. The plan is to hike down to the rappelling station, then climb back up to where we started.
5: Surprise, they have a different weather forecast up on the Blue Ridge because it's above 2,000 feet.
1: It is not warm.
0: Depending on where you are in the area, the higher you climb, the lower the temperature drops. While there's green down below, we're surrounded by white up here.
1: This is incredible. The views and this hike, it's not easy. It's cold, but it's fun. The snow is beautiful. Lester's great. He's leading the way, and we are hiking this thing.
5: Good thanks. Okay.
1: The sun is coming out, and I have never been so thankful for the sun before. I feel like I could just lay on a rock and thaw out for a second. What would you rate this hike? Difficulty level?
5: You know, I call it a scramble. I mean, like I said to you, the hike is part of the adventure today. There's no, it's you know, using your hands, available, the snow adds an element, so we just want to take our time. It is going to get windier today, so just, you know, kind of buckle up and zip up. And
1: you can see Shenandoah from here, too.
5: That is the Blue Ridge.

So my mind was on scaling down the side of a cliff, but I'm going to be really honest with you. The hike to get there was pretty intense. After a quick rest and supply and equipment check, we were on our way over the cliff and down its side with just a rope helping.

0: rappelling is just releasing the control and lowering myself. If I want to stop, I just lock up. Can't go anywhere. Okay? So as I'm going down, my hands are here. While you're rappelling, you're controlling the descent, but I've got you on a backup safety line so I can take over if anything goes wrong.
1: Okay.
0: Does that make sense?
1: Yes. I need more leeway. So excited. It's such a gorgeous view. Getting my trace knot figured out here. I was never a Girl Scout.
0: Okay, well.
1: I ate the cookies. Alright, Lester just taught me how to rappel. And I can just truly get all of this in because
0: you're doing great.
1: I feel very lucky. That's far.
0: You're doing great.
1: That's
0: isn't this lovely?
1: That's a steep ledge.
2: Rappelling down the mountain was remarkable. Many safety measures needed and repeated, but the fact that I could just take a break and turn around and soak in the magnificent views of Shenandoah National Park was something I've never experienced. As I made my way down, my mind immediately went to the thousands of park lovers who have taken this journey before me. The love for nature and this brush with danger just had me feeling so incredibly lucky to have the greatest job in the world.
1: That was honestly the highlight probably of my entire life. Wow. The view from up there, incredible.
2: Once I reached the bottom, there was only enough time for a quick break to refuel before climbing back up.
3: So we are just refueling to climb up the crag. This is a very rocky situation. It is no joke. It is serious because we need, as much protein as possible. We are going to get our climbing shoes on. We're going to make the most out of this day.
0: This time you're going to say climbing, ? And I say climb on, and up you go.
2: The upward view of the sheer cliff was just as daunting as the one looking down. I was quickly reminded that the same rope holding my life in balance before is the same one belaying me on my trek back up. My fingers could barely function because of the cold. One slip and I'm hanging off the cliff, but luckily for me, adrenaline was on my side.

0: chilly temperature made the climb feel that much more strenuous, but the hard work made the view from the top that much sweeter.
1: Like I did this, you know?
0: Shenandoah, whether flooded with rain, covered in snow, or flashing its incredible beauty in the form of sun rays pushing through the clouds, made me appreciate every beautiful element of our country that we tend to often overlook. I completely forgot we still had to hike all the way back to the observation deck of George Washington National Forest. This is where I want to give some credit to the crew behind the scenes, because they also had to navigate the slippery rocks, but they did it with cameras and audio equipment. No easy task.

0: I cannot believe I got to do that. We rappelled 80 feet down, then we got to rock climb 60 feet up. I even got to do a little bit of bouldering, and while we were rappelling, I had the most incredible view of Shenandoah National Park, so I feel very, very lucky that we got to do this.
1: Okay, we did it. We made the most of Shenandoah National Park and all of its beautiful surroundings on what could have been a disaster of a shoot. But that's Mother Nature, and if I could leave you with one takeaway from this episode, it's to always, and I mean always, appreciate her in her every form.

0: Hey, welcome to Park Places, everybody. I'm Bob Van Dillon. If you've seen Park on Fox Nation, you know Abby Hornacek takes adventure to a whole new level. But now, with Parked Places on Fox Weather, we're taking you even further behind the scenes and beyond the trails as Abby dives into the stories, the people, and the beauty that make our national park so special. Now, this one, we're going to Denali up there in Alaska.
1: Yes.
0: And Abby, it's great to see you again.
1: Nice to see you, Bob.
0: Another one where you're going to Alaska and the vistas, the aurora, the side-by-sides, the animals, the whole thing.
1: Yeah, Denali is the national park that was really on my bucket list because not a lot of people get to go to Alaska. And this has been, even before I started doing the show, I was wanting to go to Denali. So this was a very special one for
0: me. This is almost like a pitch. He's like, listen, the first thing I'm going to do is go to Denali, and I'm going to go to the national park where I look at everything.
1: How can I milk this?
0: It seems so perfect. But to get there, it's rough terrain, some side-by-side action.
1: Yeah.
0: And you got in trouble driving it.
1: Yeah.
0: Check it out.

0: on this edition of Parked. Treading water. A peaceful preserve featuring everything from rugged mountains to wildlife, spruce forests, and tricky terrain.
1: Just taking a little break on this hike.
0: We conquer Denali National Park. Larger than the state of New Jersey, we find ourselves in a wilderness haven.
1: As we hike here in Denali, we'll see a ton of wildlife.
0: In Fairbanks, I take a four-wheeler for a spin, nearly flipping my rig on a hill I thought was meant for a jump. Then, the parked crew walks through the doors of Screaming Eagle to try out some archery.
1: Getting serious. Sport mode.
0: For our nighttime accommodations, we camp out at Borealis Base Camp, making s'mores under the brilliant northern lights while taking in the dazzling night sky.
1: Unbelievable.
0: And if life couldn't get any better, we journey to the real North Pole.
1: Can I give you a hug?
2: Oh, yeah.
0: To meet Mr. and Mrs. Claus just before the Christmas rush. We're in the last frontier. And this is Parked.

0: We're back in Alaska. The name Alaska comes from the indigenous people of the Aleutian Islands. The word Alyeska means great land. Alaska is rugged. Its landscape is both vibrant and geologically active, and its cold, dry polar climate produces frequent winter blizzards. Alaska is also the least densely populated state in our country. So, of course, that sounded like the perfect excuse to explore it once again. Last season, we were at Kenai Fjords. This season, it's Denali National Park. But first, we navigated to Borealis Base Camp Adventure Resort, just 25 miles north of Fairbanks. This area is 100 acres of boreal forest. It's serene, but it's also known for its adventure, unbelievable scenery, and of course, its unmatched view of the Northern Lights. First up was UTVing in a side-by-side. Everywhere you look in Alaska, it's absolutely beautiful. I mean, right here behind me, to the right, to the left. So today, we're going to be taking a side-by-side out and doing a little bit more exploring. Before we knew it, it was time to hit the trail.
1: And we are off-roading.
0: Weather. We blink and it's raining, we blink again and then it's kind of sunny, and then we blink again and it's cold, and then we blink again and it's warm. So we've been experiencing it in every single aspect. And speaking of experiencing every single aspect,
2: rainbow! There's a rainbow. We're riding side by side and there's a rainbow in the sky.
0: The slowdown sign.
1: Woo! Try to get some air.
0: And that we definitely did. All right, let's rewind for a second and talk about our audio tech, Jim. When I punched it too hard over that hill, unbeknownst to me, his audio pack almost flew out of the side-by-side. So I just have to give him a huge shout out and say I'm sorry, because he handled it like an absolute champ. With everything still intact, that signaled the end of our ride, just in time to head back to camp.
1: Here we are, ending our journey, parking side by side back at the base camp, and we had just a great experience.
0: A great day transitioned into an even better night, because we were about to be in the perfect place at the perfect time. Tonight, I'm doing something a little bit different with my accommodations because I'm going to try to see the Northern Lights. I'm at Borealis Base Camp, about to stay in an igloo. Now, I haven't been inside yet, so I'm going to walk up these stairs and check out what's going on inside. Oh, wow. Fingers crossed. The clouds are starting to clear up, so hopefully we see some Northern Lights. Now, if you're planning a trip to Alaska to see the Northern Lights, the best time to visit is between the end of August and the beginning of April. But keep in mind, the Northern Lights occur during all four seasons. The Northern Lights occur about 70 miles above the Earth's surface. The light is created when electronically charged particles travel through the Earth's magnetosphere and collide with gases to create energy in the form of light. I'm going to lay right here, listen for that alarm, and watch the Northern Lights hopefully come right over the top of this igloo. All of that being said, the conditions have to be right. One of the risks is coming all the way here just to miss one of Earth's greatest phenomenons. Luckily, we had our fire and s'mores to keep us occupied while we waited.
3: I got my marshmallows. I'm just gonna burn them a little bit. Oh, yeah. Who wants one? Okay, they're starting to come out. We didn't know if we were going to see them, but they're peeking out just a little bit, but it's only about midnight. So I think once it gets a little darker, it'll be okay. But wow.
0: Things were off to a perfect start, and tomorrow has a lot more in store with the main character of our show, Denali National Park.
4: All right, so you hit a jump with a side-by-side. Were you the only one to hit that jump?
3: Well, I got in a little bit of trouble. I don't know. I always hated getting in trouble growing up and, you know, at school or whatever, which I was a perfect child. I'm just kidding.
4: Find that hard to believe.
3: It's like when someone, it was the first time, I think, as an adult that I saw everyone's eyes on me with this stare of, you're in big trouble, young lady. And I was like, oh my God, I haven't felt that in so long. And usually, you know, I'm very jokey and I was like, that was awesome. And someone was like,
4: that's
3: no,
4: not awesome.
3: That was not awesome. But I didn't realize, to be fair, I didn't do it on purpose. She said, hey, like, just go over that hill. I saw a hill and I was like, that looks like a jump.
4: Yeah.
3: So I floored it and I went, and I didn't realize because of the weight, the top weight, you start to rotate.
4: Yeah, forward.
3: I got enough air where I'm rotating, and you know, Jim, our audio tech, love the guy. I have so many stories about Jim, such a good man. He was very okay about it. I said, I am so sorry about your gear. I don't even care about myself. I'm sorry about your gear. And he goes, no, you're good. And no gear was harmed in the shooting of this episode.
4: I can't believe that. That was a big thump, and they even highlighted it too to show you exactly how high it went. And you were oblivious, just driving, having a good time.
3: And my heart did sink because I was like, whoa, that actually felt kind of dangerous. Now I know she didn't want me to hit that so hard.
4: When they showed the drone shot, everybody went straight, and then you veer off to the right. I'm like, were you supposed to do that?
3: I don't think so. Whoops. Well, you know, we're used to kind of pushing the limits a little bit,
4: right.
3: So, you know, on the show. And Jim, so the audio tech who had his gear in the back, who was such a good sport about it.
4: Mm-hmm.
3: We were at another national park and I saw a snake, and he's a very, very big, like, fisherman and outdoorsman. And everyone was freaking out. I was like, oh, let's go see the snake.
4: Mm-hmm.
3: And I turn around, he's got his boom mic in one hand, and all of a sudden is holding the snake in his other hand.
4: Oh my
3: like
4: gosh.
3: Had caught the snake and also was holding his boom mic.
4: Wow.
3: So when he said, hey, don't worry about it, I was like, I trust you, like, because
4: this guy's all right.
3: Yeah.
4: And then you made your way to the Aurora Borealis viewing pods. That
3: yes,
4: was so cool.
3: That is a bucket list item.
4: That's
3: and you're,
4: so
3: you're
4: cool.
3: Waiting. And it was really, I loved this moment. And I don't think a lot of this made camera, but we do a lot of bonding with the crew on these shoots because long drives, everyone is tired. You know, no one's eaten all day. And this one was really special. We met a few people that were also at the base camp and we made s'mores. We talked under the stars. And it was kind of one of the first moments in this show, because we're so jam packed with our schedule, that we got to relax and kind of enjoy each other's company. And you learn a lot about your crew and the people who are also going to Alaska to enjoy these national parks, the surrounding areas. But I think seeing that Northern Lights, it's something that, like, you know, it's on a lot of people's bucket list.
4: Sure.
3: But when you actually get to experience it, and it's just spectacular. And I know you say, does the camera do it justice? It's really hard to pick up the lights and the movement. And so I don't even know, watching this episode, if you can really tell just how spectacular it was.
4: It was beautiful. And it looked like the skies parted just enough where you could see it. Even when the skies were cloudy, you could see it behind.
3: Well, that's the thing is, you know, you have so much anticipation for seeing the Northern Lights. And you're like, when am I ever going to get the opportunity to do this again? But there are so many elements that can completely ruin your experience, like the clouds. And you can't, you could wait for 6 hours and it could be clear as day. All of a sudden, right before it rolls in, so do the clouds.
4: But this time it looked great. And those little pods are the greatest. The little skylight where you just
3: didn't realize
4: no
3: people
4: shades.
3: Can look in there, though, while you're sleeping.
4: I was wondering
3: didn't
4: that
3: enjoy that
4: kind of privacy you had. But you're up in Alaska. You don't need privacy.
3: Good people.

0: 5241.
1: And welcome back to Park Places. I'm Bob Van Dillen, and we've got behind-the-scenes look at Denali National Park with Abby Hornacek. You were up there a couple of years ago, and Abby, you did something that only 30% of the people actually do.
2: Yeah, it's the 30% rule, because only 30% of the people get to see Denali because, again, we're talking about the clouds. They roll in, might ruin your view, but, yeah, Denali is such a spectacular mountain, and when you're at the base of it looking up, it's a spiritual experience.
1: It's really steep.
2: Yes.
1: And it's really tall. And to get there, it's a little harrowing at times because we've got some animals to deal with as well.
2: Yeah, a lot of animals in Alaska. Also, at this national park, you have one road that goes through the entire national park. Mm-hmm. You have to hop on and off of a bus. So
1: right.
2: You can't drive your own car.
1: Yeah.
2: So the experiences that you have are a lot different than other parks.
1: Yeah, so let's do it. Check it out.
3: When I blew out the fire on the marshmallows, I made a wish that we would see the northern lights just like blowing out birthday candles. So maybe it's the same thing. Of Alaska's eight national parks, this one is arguably the most well-known. It offers us a pure form of wilderness with only one bisecting road running throughout the entire national park. Established in 1917 to protect Dall sheep from overhunting, the park now encompasses 6 million acres of wilderness that remains largely untouched by humans. It earns the distinction of an international biosphere reserve and boasts a terrain that features glaciers, towering peaks, contrasting ecosystems, and hosts a wide range of animals. And we're here to explore it all. Welcome to Denali National Park and Preserve. There is only one road to enter and exit Denali National Park. In fact, this is the only road in the entire park. With that comes restraints when driving in your own vehicle. The majority of the road is restricted to park service buses. Thank you very much. Okay, so we got our bus tickets. We are hopping on this bus. Only about 15 miles of the park is accessible by personal vehicles. So we are going to hop on with some other folks so we can get further into the park. Our starting point was at the beginning of the road.
4: This seat looks good.
5: It's so colorful. I don't think I expected this. Reds, yellows, greens.
3: Formerly known as Mount McKinley National Park, named after President William McKinley, Denali National Park and Preserve was established on February 26, 1917, and to this day is visited by over 600,000 visitors a year. Made mostly of dirt and gravel, the Denali Park Road was completed in 1938. It took 17 years to construct the 92-mile path, giving visitors the opportunity to navigate the park.
2: Something that sets Denali apart from other national parks is the NPS has done a really good job at keeping this just completely wild, and there are no trails. So you really are just on your own on exploring.
3: Land that is a combination of forest, tundra, glaciers, and taiga, which is the sometimes swampy coniferous forest of high northern latitudes.

0: we hike here in Denali, our eyes are always peeled for wildlife, and there's a lot of it. But something you won't see is a reptile, because reptiles aren't found this far north. But what you might see is a wood frog, which is the only amphibian found in Denali that can survive the harsh temperatures of the last frontier. I feel it coming. I see it going. Depending on the season, you might cross paths with a variety of warm-blooded locals. And no, I'm not talking about the great people of Alaska. Grizzly bears, moose, Arctic squirrels, owls, hawks, and caribou have made Denali their home.
1: We just stopped the bus because we see our first sign of wildlife. Got some caribou out and doe here. So that you can see the caribou, the difference between...
0: As we hike here in Denali, our eyes are always peeled for wildlife, and there's a lot of it. But something you won't see is a reptile, because reptiles aren't found this far north. But what you might see is a wood frog, which is the only amphibian found in Denali that can survive the harsh temperatures of the last frontier. I feel it coming. I see
2: it going. Take me higher. Depending on the season, you might cross paths with a variety of warm-blooded locals. And no, I'm not talking about the great people of Alaska. Grizzly bears, moose, Arctic squirrels, owls, hawks, and caribou have made Denali their home.
1: We just stopped the bus because we see our first sign of wildlife. Got some caribou out and doe here. So that you can see the caribou, the difference between reindeer and caribou is that there is no difference. These are basically reindeer.
2: Traditionally, the animals are referred to caribou if found in the wild, like the ones here. But if they're domesticated, that's when they're considered reindeer.
0: Just taking a little break on this hike, and we have noticed so much variety here. For example, a lot of rocks. Look around, see a lot of wildlife. That's present day. But you can also see wildlife that roamed this area millions of years ago. Thousands of trace fossils have been uncovered. As you go north on the globe, the tree line changes. Here it's around 2,500 to 3,000. Of course, that can shift based off of different factors, but that's why right now we're driving through all these trees at the foothills of the park. We have officially made it as far as we can go on the bus. We're at mile marker 43. Now, usually you can go a little bit further on this road to famous spots like Polychrome Pass, Wonder Lake, Reflection Pond, but Pretty Rock's landslide just wiped out the road. It's a landslide that's been active since about the 1960s, but last year it sped up considerably, so visitors can no longer get to those areas until the National Park Service finds a solution like a bridge or rebuilding the road.
2: However, the rest of the road is accessible only by foot.
0: Okay, you ready?
3: Alice, walk.
0: Come on.
3: Come on, baby.
0: What a good girl.
2: Wonder Lake is an iconic area of Denali. Here, you can see the Alaska Range with Denali towering from the horizon on a clear day. Just east of the lake is Reflection Pond. The majestic Denali doubles in visibility as it's mirrored in the water.
0: We're at the start of Polychrome Pass. That has since been wiped away by a landslide, so we can't access it this year, but it overlooks Polychrome Mountain, which is here behind me. On the other side of it, you can see that it got its name from its many colors that were first written about and published in 1954 by the U.S. Geological Survey.
2: The colors come from the ancient lava flow that took on multiple hues from gravel and intrusive rocks, which are formed when magma penetrates existing rock.
0: We just joined the 30% club because 30% of visitors get to see Denali because usually it's covered by fog and clouds. But today we got a little bit more visibility. It is just crazy to see it because it is the highest mountain in North America. It has actually the most elevational change of any mountain in the entire world. So pretty special we got to see that. We got to see Denali. What's impressive is people tried summiting this mountain a century ago. The word summit here is important because it implies reaching the topmost level that's attainable. In 1913, Harry Carstens was a member of the original group to summit Denali. He later became the first superintendent of the park. As we finished up an action-packed day in the park, we were able to reflect on the incredible journey we got to do together. And we still have a brand new day ahead of us.
4: Your crew is so great, too. If they find a flat surface, they're going to shove a camera right on there for you, the bus included.
0: This is why it takes so long to edit, because we have 97 cameras set up everywhere. They do such a good job. But yes, this, you know, there aren't that many opportunities in your own car because you don't have a car.
4: So no, exactly.
0: There are zero opportunities. You're on this bus. You're with other people who are enjoying the national park. And I love Denali. You have to be very prepared, because if it's one of those things where you're like, oh, I'm just going to hop off the bus and taking the view, you don't get as much of an experience as actually going into the wilderness. Mm-hmm. It is one of the most untouched national parks in the national park system, if not the most untouched, because it is just rugged wilderness, a lot of trails, but ones where it's not, you know, marked. So the people who are going there are actually backpacking.
4: Right.
0: Got to have your bear spray for sure.
4: Oh, boy.
0: But what's interesting about this, you talk about filming and the photogs and everyone and audio. Mm-hmm. You know, you do live hits in this job. Whatever platform you're on, and it kind of feels like a live hit sometimes, because you're with all these people on the bus and they're all looking at you as you're trying to give this spiel, and people are listening because I'm trying to give information like a tour guide would.
4: Right.
0: And you know, you have these people trying to listen for information, but then you stumble and you're like, I gotta do it again.
4: Take two.
0: I feel so bad.
4: The trick is act like everything is live and you'll do it the first try.
0: Yeah, that is, there you go.
4: Generally speaking. But that road took, if I wrote it down, 17 years to complete.
0: Yep. Yeah. And that's another thing that people don't think about with national parks is, yes, the early settlers or the Native Americans who were living off that land. But then once they started building these parks and the roads and the tunnels through the mountains, it's tough. You got to transport the material there. You got to deal with the terrain. Mm-hmm. And there was one road we really wanted to do, or part of the road, and it had been washed away with a mudslide. So, it's dangerous stuff.
4: And that's going to take a long time to rebuild.
0: Yeah.
4: That's going to be years before you can even get back on that stretch of road. But like you said, that's the only road in or out. You're kind of on your own if you go off the road.
0: Yep, that's right. It's kind of, you have the freedom. You know, there's no one telling you what to do. That's why people really take to this park, because it's kind of like unleashing the beast. You can you can choose your own adventure.
4: You get to unleash the Kraken. And like we said, 30%er, you are now one, because all of a sudden the skies open up and there is Denali. It's right there.
0: Yeah, and when it opens up, you're like, wow, I cannot believe we actually got to see it.
4: How long was it open? Was it there the whole time, or did it kind of go in
0: and out? It was there for a good amount.
4: Was
0: it? It went in and out, but we got a good view of it for the majority of the time we were there.
4: Were people like,
0: it's kind of, you have the freedom. You know, there's no one telling you what to do. That's why people really take to this park, because it's kind of like unleashing the beast. You can choose your own adventure.
4: You get to unleash the Kraken. And like we said, 30%er, you are now one, because all of a sudden the skies open up and there is Denali. It's right there.
0: Yeah. And when it opens up, you're like, wow, I cannot believe we actually got to see it.
4: How long was it open? Was it there the whole time, or did it kind of go in and out?
0: It was there for a good amount.
4: Was
0: it went in and out. But
3: but we got a good view of it for the majority of the time we were there.
4: Were people like oohing and ahhing, like, oh, we're part of the
3: 30%? Yeah. It's a community experience.
4: It's so beautiful. So we're going to look at other stuff that she did, which includes a little archery. And how good are you at that? Pretty good.

0: call right now.
1: And welcome back to Park Places. I'm Bob Van Dillon with Abby Hornacek, and we're going deep into this shoot because behind the scenes are always fascinating to watch. Now you're doing archery, and I'm thinking either that was beginner's luck or you're good or we spliced it very well.
2: I think it's a little bit of everything. Definitely, well, except for the fact that I'm good. That was not part of it. Yeah, it was beginner's luck, I will admit. But I've actually done some archery before, so yeah. Maybe it's not so much beginner.
1: Yeah,
2: just luck.
1: No, you were dead eye, aimed it right out there. It's pretty good stuff. Watch this.

0: Something popular in this area is archery. In fact, it's believed the sport arrived in the Americas via Alaska as early as 6000 BC. Being in Alaska is all about what you can do outdoors. We are driving by. We came across this really cool archery range called Screaming Eagle Archery. So I'm going to head down the stairs, see if we can find someone so I can sling some arrows. Beth Alderman, the co-owner of the shop, was working at the time, and she paired me with a bow.
1: Hi, I'm Beth.
0: Hey, Beth, how's it going?
1: Nice to meet you.
0: Nice to meet you, too. You have a great shop and range here.
1: Thank you.
0: How did this all come to be?
1: Me and my husband started the shop 9 years ago. It was a hobby that we turned into a lifestyle.
0: And now it's a lifestyle other people get to enjoy.
1: Exactly, yep. Okay. We'll get you a bow and get you shooting.
0: Perfect.
1: Let's go.
0: Part of the challenge of archery is holding the bow steady, since it can weigh between 3 and 6 pounds depending on the type of bow you're using. And that's without the accessories on them.

0: awesome. It's a little high because we're close.
1: Oh, okay.
0: That's why when you're aiming at the yellow and it's hit high, so the next time aim at your that blue dot.
1: Blue dot at the bottom?
0: Correct.
1: Underneath the target.
0: Yep.
1: Oh my gosh!
0: Good job!
2: I didn't expect that. You're a good coach. I'm sorry. I'm so excited.
0: That's
2: I didn't
0: awesome.
2: Think I was actually going to get a bullseye.
0: Yeah.
2: I thought I wasn't even going to hit the whole white thing.
0: No.
2: What are the arrows made out of?
0: These are made out of carbon. They're a little bit more durable. If you hit something hard, they will break, but it can be mass produced pretty easily.
3: Because the arrows vary in weight, they fly through the air a little differently. A heavier arrow has a flatter trajectory, while a lighter one will make more of a rainbow shape in the air.
0: Getting serious.
2: Sport mode. If I don't get a bullseye this time...
0: There you go.
2: Yeah! Okay.
0: Oh, you got it.
2: I got it!
0: You got it!
2: Ah! Woo! All right. Okay, I got one.
0: Yes, you
2: finally,
0: did.
2: Finally, you're a great teacher. Mind if I take it for a few more spins? I'll close up.
0: Yeah, Shop? Sure, go for it.
2: All
0: I'll
2: right.
0: leave.
2: Thank you for everything, Beth.
0: Yeah, you're welcome. Thanks for coming in.
3: From one skilled activity to another, our next stop takes us to the Ice Museum in Fairbanks, where Andy would trust me with a power tool.
2: We're at the Fairbanks Ice Museum, which is in a 1920s historic movie theater, and this guy looks welcoming. I hear there's some surprises inside, so let's check it out. Tammy here and the Brickley family have owned the Ice Museum for more than 30 years. What's the history of this place?
4: So this is a historic theater. It's one of the first theaters in the town of Fairbanks. It's been here since the 1920s. And ironically, it's one of the first movies that was played in here. It was called Ice Follies. And now we converted it to house our ice sculpting tours. The entire theater is surrounded by aquarium-style glass where you get to go in there and actually fully interact with ice sculptures.
2: And what is special about the ice here in Alaska that's different from other places?
4: So the reason why Fairbanks is actually famous for their ice is because the temperatures here drop so quickly, so fast, that all the impurities in the lakes and the rivers and ponds get pushed to the surface. So when they cut the blocks, all the impurities are just rested on the top. So there you just get a big, huge, crystal clear piece of ice.
2: Beautiful. Well, I can't wait to see it.
4: Yeah.
2: Can you show me inside?
4: Yes, ma'am. Come on in. I'll introduce you to Andy, our ice sculptor.

0: so much better. Ice sculpture complete, and with that, a celebratory slide ride to cap off our trip to the Ice Museum.
1: All right.

0: cool. You go really fast. It's like an ice playground. Woo! Wonderland in here, and it is 20 degrees, just pointing that out, and it feels like 20 degrees too.
1: Dude, Katniss Everdeen on the first shot.
0: Giving me way too much credit. But yes, I love this activity because we weren't supposed to do it. It was spontaneous. Mm. We actually had a different activity planned, and then because of some things out of our control, we had to cancel it. So we were just driving down the road, and we're like, Screaming Eagle, what's that? That sounds cool. We're just like, hey, do you have your camera in the back? And the guys were like, yeah. So we popped in. We realized because, you know, there are a lot of, you know, there's hunting up there. Mm-hmm. There's different things. So this was a very welcoming place. And they're like, well, let's just try your shot. Mm,
1: and it, so far, so good. It worked out perfectly. And again, they put a GoPro on the bow itself. These guys are
0: and on the target. And I have been known to accidentally, you know, we were axe throwing once, hit a GoPro. Ooh. right on accident. So I was like, I'm glad that you trust my shot enough for me not to spear the GoPro.
1: Screaming Eagle, I mean, it's a perfect name for it, number one. Number two, it looks like it's right dab in the middle of everywhere, so they do a lot of business, I imagine.
0: Yes, and you know, they have different things that you can test out, and I was always fascinated with the different weight of the arrows and how they shoot, and you know, the bow and arrows are very fascinating instruments, would you call them?
1: Yeah, absolutely. Yeah.
0: Because, you know, however curved, if it's wood, if it's, you know,
1: automatic bow.
0: One. Yeah, exactly. So I learned a lot.
1: And the arrows themselves, I think yours were made out of, it wasn't graphite, it was something like that.
0: Yeah, they had so many different ones.
1: They have wood ones too, and they all fly differently.
0: Had me hunt for an arrowhead, and then they tied it on the end of a stick.
1: Really?
0: No.
1: I was going to say, dang, that's pretty good. It's all inclusive experience. So then you went from doing your bow and arrow right there in the middle to the Fairbanks Ice Museum, which I thought was pretty cool. It's right there in the middle of the town.
0: Yeah, and you know, it's such a fun place to see. They, for some reason, let me hold these, like, chainsaws. So I was like, you want to check my background or something?
1: I wondered that.
0: But the way I am not from an art background, I am not good at art. Mm-hmm. I'm actually really bad. And so the way that I was watching them carve with the different instruments, mm-hmm. I was like, I was so flabbergasted. The fact that they let me take the chainsaw and try to, I don't know how you get the details with something like that, a tool like that. Mm-hmm. So it was really fun. They let me be very hands-on. And, you know, when you think about different mediums through art, don't really think about ice.
1: No, ice is beautiful. And you made a beautiful bird bear, if I'm not mistaken.
0: Yeah, I did that all on my own.
1: Well, they pulled a picture out. Like, is that a bird? Is it a bear? The guy tried cleaning it up a little bit. It looked all right.
0: The guy's like, do not attach my name to this.
1: It's not just a chainsaw, too. It's a drill bit.
0: The drill bit, yeah. And I was like, what about my fingers?
1: You tried to polish this thing up.
0: I loved this one, though, because it was right across. So we did that. And then they let me ride down the slide on the ice and then climb on the ice sculptures. I felt like a little kid again.
1: Yeah.
0: And then we walked across the street. There was like a little bar where we got some dinner, and there was a pool table. So that didn't make the episode, but another one of those moments where we're like, wow, this was the last shot of the day. We're gonna go play some pool. And it was a true experience, a true Alaskan experience.
1: Yeah, just walking across the street where everything is right there.
0: Yeah.
1: And it was an old theater converted into an, I was thinking to myself, a museum of ice in Alaska. Now, who the heck is going to go
0: so
1: there?
0: So random.
1: But sure enough, it's doing well.
0: Yes. You know, people love the random things because it's something different. And, you know, talk to people who are there who are so passionate about the art, the skill that it takes to make these things. There's obviously no lacking ice in Alaska.
1: Right,
0: you've got
1: right.
0: a lot of places to get the medium.
1: Right.
0: But I think the way that these local places bring people together, too, with the community, it gives, if you have kids, a lot of things to do. So a very wide range of experiences that you can have.
1: Yeah, but the ice sculptor himself, he had it down. He even had the wrist work with the drill
0: bit. Yeah, he could
1: do
0: it with his eyes closed.
1: The guy was great. He goes, let me help you with that.
0: Yeah.
1: And also, when they first showed it to you, too, you have, like, red markings on there.
0: Yeah.
1: I was like, that looked a little bit like blood. I was like, okay.
0: Could be.
1: What did Abby do right off the bat? Did she get our
0: like,
1: sound
0: first
1: guy
0: you got to cut your finger and then you're going to rub it. Yeah, no, it is freaky, Bob.
1: Yeah, I
0: was like, this thing has
1: some teeth to it.
0: Yeah. Like, does it have different modes, like a beginner mode with a guard, kind of just throw you right into it?
1: No, man.
0: But that's how you learn.
1: That was beautiful. It turned out well. It looked really nice, too.
0: Thank you.
1: You're up there in Alaska, and that means you're close to the North Pole, which means you're close to Santa Claus. We get to go visit Santa Claus coming up as well. You're not going to want to miss it on Parks Places. We'll be right back.

0: 893-2806.
1: All right, welcome back to Park Places, everybody. I'm Bob Van Dillen, along with the adventurous Abby Hornacek, and we are in Alaska. You were in Denali National Park. Now you're headed towards North Pole, Alaska, which is a very familiar face lives up there.
2: Yeah, he and she does.
1: Ah,
2: You know, the Santa, Mrs. Claus. Don't forget about the reindeer.
1: Right.
2: And we had to go to, you know, put in a little Christmas wish that we would see the Northern Lights, which obviously happened. So, Santa, thank you very much for that.
1: Turned out that it worked out pretty well. And tis the season where you're always looking forward to Christmas. 360 days left till Christmas. And some of these, but I'll tell you what, it was a fun time to watch it. So check it out.
3: Our last stop is a familiar one. You might know it as the official home of Santa Claus or Santa's Workshop, North Pole, Alaska. Located about 14 miles southeast of Fairbanks, the small city has a population of about 2,000 people.
2: In North Pole, Alaska, and you're not going to believe it, but this is Santa's house. I heard the bells. I think Santa is here, and he is, and Mrs. Claus. Oh, can I give you a hug?
4: Oh, yes.
2: Santa, Mrs. Claus.
4: Welcome.
2: Oh, I was looking at you guys from over there. You're two lovebirds.
5: Are.
2: You are. How long have you been married?
5: Since rainbows were in black and white.
2: What?
5: Yeah.
2: That is a long time.
5: It is a long time.
2: When you try to fly your sled, do you ever fly through the Northern Lights?
5: Well, the Northern Lights are particles from the sun, and they're everywhere. So you can literally be flying through them at 1 minute, and the next minute, they're turned off.
2: What?
5: Because the clouds. Yeah, because one of the factors isn't coming together.
2: Do the reindeer have a hard time getting through the Northern Lights?
5: Oh, they love it.
2: Yeah.
5: It just gives them a little thrill.
2: Yeah. Okay. Santa Claus, Mrs. Claus, thank you so much. And I guess I'll see you at Christmas time. I'll leave you. What do you like? Cookies?
5: Well,
2: Oreos?
5: You know what? Here's what I really like, okay? Everything. From the North Pole,
2: Merry Christmas!
5: Ho, ho, ho, ho, ho, ho!

now all I do is wait. I don't know what to do with my hands. I feel like a dead person. Really hard talking to myself. I don't know what else to say. Oh, we lost two marshmallows. So then you just start over again. Can I hop up on here? Giddy up. Cheese.

0: do in 365
1: right.
0: days.
1: Right.
0: He has got magic to him. But, you know, it was fun just to hang out with Santa, Mrs. Claus, take some notes on their relationship.
1: And reindeer, too,
0: yeah.
1: right? Running around up there. And there's the difference between a reindeer and an elk.
0: Yeah, there exactly.
1: Right?
0: But, yeah, reindeer has magic.
1: Yes, and the elk does not. Then you ask Santa Claus, you know, what's the deal when they fly through the Aurora Borealis? Does it hurt them?
0: Like, yeah.
1: Oh, it was a treat.
0: They're like, whoa, look at this. Yeah, these are the things you don't think about until yeah. you go to Denali National Park.
1: Yeah, pretty interesting.
0: Yeah, but, I, you know, not many people get to go to the North Pole.
1: Right.
0: So I hope that I got to bring that experience to people at home. I did not see any elves, though.
1: No, you didn't see them running around?
0: No. Maybe they were hard at work.
1: I think they're on vacation because it wasn't even Christmas time when you're up.
0: No, it wasn't.
1: Yo,
0: do they
1: on.
0: Go on vacation, though? Because
1: yeah, there's, like, strong elf union. I don't think I
0: yeah, you're right.
1: That.
0: Yeah.
1: Yeah.
0: They get paid overtime.
1: They do. But listen, this trip was amazing. You're starting out there in Alaska. Just the tremendous amount of assets you need to bring up with you, all the equipment, all the people, everything. It is a pure production.
0: It really is. And this is where I love to give credit to the crew because, you know, I have my stuff, but the crew, they have, I think I asked one of our camera guys once, how many bags do you have to check at
1: right.
0: the airport?
1: Right.
0: Sometimes they check 10 bags and these bags are over, they're heavy, they're
1: yeah.
0: cameras.
1: Mm-hmm.
0: And there's one in particular who works out of Atlanta and he out of the Atlanta airport, obviously massive. And he has to bring his own cart to lug all of his stuff, take the bus.
1: It's Blaze, right?
0: Yeah. Blaze.
1: Yeah.
0: Shout out Blaze.
1: Mm-hmm.
0: Takes all the stuff, and then he has to pack. He's not like you can leave your cart at the airport.
1: No.
0: So he has to pack that, check it as well. You know, and every night, you never know what these things are expensive, so they have to unload their truck.
1: You have to bring
0: you know,
1: them inside
0: break
1: with
0: it
1: them.
0: Down,
1: mm-hmm.
0: bring it inside with them. So they put in work even after
1: sure.
0: the red light is off. You'd be amazed with how much work goes in behind the scenes to get all that put away.
1: And I always try to help them out. And
0: yes,
1: they've got this
0: too.
1: Specific way where they Tetris it in their back cars.
0: Yeah.
1: Like, listen, don't touch it. I know what I'm doing. I know where it's going. I'm sitting there and waiting because you're right. These are heavy bags, like 45, 50 pounds.
0: Yes. And some of the things they're bringing up with them when we're mm-hmm. doing these hikes, we obviously try to scale things down when we go on
1: right.
0: massive hikes. You're
1: right.
0: not carrying all the things. But, you know, sometimes you have you know a 360 cam and a Z90. Mm-hmm. I know people probably don't know what these things are, but they can get pretty heavy.
1: Indeed.
0: And you need room in your backpack
1: yeah.
0: for water, snacks. So it's quite the production.
1: And then you forget about all the prep work that goes into this. You need to get permits.
0: Yep.
1: You need to do all kinds of things.
0: Yes, and something people don't think about is the SD card. After
1: yes.
0: the day is done, you have all of these cards, and you take them all out, and they're giving them to the producers,
1: mm-hmm.
0: and I'm like, do not drop it. They're this big.
1: I know,
0: and
1: they're
0: you're
1: small.
0: Like, that is a full day's worth
1: yeah.
0: of filming. If that gets destroyed or
1: gets
0: lost
1: wet.
0: Or wet.
1: You're hosed.
0: Yes.
1: It just took 24 hours of work, and you flush it down the toilet.
0: Exactly. Oh, so, you know, they're so responsible,
1: right.
0: and I'm like, I'm glad that that's not part of my job description,
1: mm-hmm.
0: because if I had to keep track of this little SD card,
1: oh.
0: and then you have the hard drives.
1: Yeah.
0: So different seasons that we've done,
1: mm-hmm.
0: there was one that we did a road trip, and we had to, I think we like mailed back the hard drive
1: right.
0: each time because
1: mm-hmm.
0: we didn't want, anyway, it's so complicated.
1: And we've done that, and when you bring a drone, that's a whole new complication.
0: Oh, the
1: too.
0: Drone,
1: the
0: yes.
1: The drones, and some of the national parks are not allowed to even have a drone.
0: No. We'll sometimes, so we do use drone shots, and we'll launch the drone. By we, I mean our drone pilot.
1: Right.
0: I can't take
1: yeah,
0: credit for that.
1: You need an actual license to do
0: yep,
1: it.
0: You got your drone, and then the Fox drone pilots are some of the best of the
1: oh,
0: best.
1: The, yeah, terrific.
0: And we launch outside of the park. They
1: mm-hmm.
0: obviously have to get it cleared with the FAA,
1: right.
0: different agencies,
1: mm-hmm.
0: Fox, everyone. So you're sitting, and we don't have service sometimes. Again, the things people don't see, they're trying to get
1: yeah.
0: the area approved, because you can't do it until you're actually in the area, I believe.
1: Right.
0: And they're trying to get their call through, and we're like, does someone have something to connect to? We need
1: right.
0: like a sat phone, and you know, all of the things that you don't think about.
1: I know.
0: You
1: just,
0: need
1: just to get like a half hour special. It's going to take days and days of planning and all that equipment. Plus, don't forget about your audio guy who wants to get the boom in there.
0: Yes.
1: But he doesn't want it in the shot. And then sometimes you have to have a waterproof mic to put on there.
0: Well, exactly a good point of, you know, when we do audio, sometimes depending on what I'm wearing
1: right.
0: or if it's going to be raining
1: mm-hmm.
0: or if I'm actually submerged, I love the creative ways that our audio techs come up with ways to attach a microphone. Sometimes I have two. Sometimes I have like a lav,
1: yep.
0: but you want to hide it because we're out in nature. You don't want to see, you know, right now you can kind of see the,
1: yeah,
0: I
1: the
0: tapped
1: one on
0: it.
1: Your collar,
0: so probably, yeah, that probably ruined it. But, yeah, it's tough and you have to keep track of it. You know, you're out in nature. You're also at these parks, the bathroom, it's not very fancy. And so you're trying to like keep everything safe. And, you know, I give a lot of credit to the people that put the work in behind.
1: It's a whole team. I mean, we see the camera guys every once in a while in the shots, but you do a terrific job. Your crew does a terrific job. Park is excellent. I'm so happy it's on Fox Weather right now with Park Places. If you enjoy Abby like we all do, Fox Weather has more. We'll see you next time.

0: All right, so Abby, I noticed you met Santa Claus. I also noticed that you skipped the line. You went right straight up
1: there. That landed me on the naughty list. Yeah, Cole came in my stocking that year. No, they invited us up there. I would never skip in front of a child. It was such a fun experience, and I actually did. I went to Santa camp for a different special I did earlier on. So I got to experience, you know, what it takes. And, you know, obviously none of us know what Santa can

0: 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Bald head.
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2: 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I'm not
3: 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Oh, my goodness.
2: We're at New River Gorge National Park. Sometimes
4: I'm touching. It's like walking through the cornfields of Iowa.
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0: and an off-road ATV trip after a heavy rain. That dyed my clothes a beautiful hue of brown. We're in West Virginia, and this is Parked.
1: There was a goat in this car.
2: I thought I was seeing things.

This is the newest and the 63rd national park in this magnificent country. On December 21st, 2020, Congress passed a bill that made New River Gorge West Virginia's first national park and a quintessential destination for season 5 of our show.

This area stretches for 70,000 acres of countless rivers, canyons, and floral beauty. One of the ideas behind officially establishing New River Gorge as a national park was to get more visitors into the area to see the history and allure of this region, a region that was calling our name.

0: In my opinion, we started the day off right.
1: One of my favorite parts of this national park is when you're walking to these locations, it's equally as picturesque as the actual location. So you can hear the birds chirping, the smell of the fresh air and the trees. We're heading to Main Overlook. I think we're here. Oh my goodness. I see why this is one of the best destinations in the park. Insane. The New River was designated as a national river back in 1978 and has been a magnet for nature enthusiasts ever since. Now, with just over 7,000 acres of designated park around a gorge and over 65,000 acres of national preserve, adventure is guaranteed for generations to come. Welcome to our nation's newest national park and preserve, New River Gorge.

0: important role in this area. This is where they would load the coal into the train cars. Now, here in Thurman Historic District, you really are transported to the golden days of railroading. So let's go back to the first two decades of the 1900s to paint a picture of what life was like here in Thurmond. It was a boom town. The stores and the saloons saw ample business. The hotels and boarding houses were consistently packed. It had the largest revenue on the Chesapeake and Ohio Railway. 15 passenger trains a day came through the town, which means the depot served as many as 95,000 passengers a year. And you see the National Bank of Thurmond. Since many coal barons were among its patrons, Thurmond's banks were the richest in the state. And you see 3% interest on savings. I might have to move my money here. You know you can be free. It was a great visit to historic Thurmond. After a fun day, we made our way back to the hotel in Beckley, West Virginia. But not before we saw something a little unusual.
1: There is a goat in this car.
2: Bud, what?
3: I thought I was seeing things.
4: Hello, Mr. Goat? Oh my God, there he is.
0: I mean, I guess you never know what a 10 p.m. trip to a drugstore will bring you. It was an ideal ending to an ideal day. I'm a

New River ATV. It's known for some of the best ATV tours in West Virginia. And luckily for us, some of these trails are right in the middle of New River Gorge. A big part of that is since New River Gorge is a brand new national park, some of this land is still private. And before you say that we already did ATVing on the rim of Bryce Canyon National Park, this time was a little bit different.

0: We are at New River ATV, about to go ATVing, but it's going to be a little bit different from what we've done before because we will be going through a whole lot of mud. And Brandon here will be taking us. Brandon, how's it going?
1: It's going great.
0: So what will we be doing today?
1: We're going to go out, take you guys out, hit the trails, just kind of show you what we do on a day-to-day basis out here at New River ATV.
0: And why should people come ATVing here?
1: Because we have probably the most varied terrain in the country. We've got anything from flat mountaintops to deep mud holes, rocky climbs, hillsides. It's fantastic.
0: You had me at deep mud holes.
1: Uh-huh, I bet.
0: Should we go get in some deep mud holes in one of these vehicles?
1: I think that's what we're going to do right now.
0: Okay, great. Let's do it.
1: All right.
0: Start her up.

0: setback, but one I started learning how to navigate.
1: He wasn't kidding when he said we're going through a lot of fun. The mud is coming up through my shoes.
2: I'm muddy. I'm having a blast.

0: be my primary shoes that I'm gonna wear to work.
1: Okay.
0: Actually, yeah. I'm gonna wear these on the channel. These socks especially. I've always wanted brown socks.
2: We took one more trail, this time down the mountain, to get a closer look at the main attraction of this park. This is the new river.
0: That's stunning.
3: You finally got down to the new river.
0: I did. This is the new river. Heads up. I swear I'm going to rinse my shoes. And my socks. Great experience at the new river.
2: After our experience at New River ATV, it was back to the park for another must-see spot.

heading to Sandstone Falls. And when we pulled up in the parking lot, you already saw some waterfalls. So we're going to get a better view, and it's already gorgeous. What you're looking at over my shoulder is called Sandstone Falls. It's the largest waterfall on the New River. It spans the river where it's 1,500 feet wide, and some of the falls even reach up to 25 feet tall. The falls essentially mark the starting line for the New River's final rush through the gorge as it makes its way to its confluence with the Gauley River. Now, when those two meet, it forms the Kanawha River. The New River is about 320 miles long and starts in the Blue Ridge Mountains of North Carolina. It actually flows primarily from south to north, which only a handful of rivers in the world do. Just standing here looking at Sandstone Falls, when you're up close to the rushing water of the New River, you can understand why this is one of the best rafting rivers in the world. This is an incredibly popular destination for anyone wanting to take on a

So it's interesting because when you look out in the water, you see these big piles of wood, and those were actually built by beavers. A lot of people might not realize that beavers are kind of architects of the area. The way that they build dams inside of the water, it obviously changes the environmental factors of the area. So something cool.

beavers, there are many different animal species at New River Gorge. Bald eagles, muskrats, otters, black bears, and snakes, just to name a few, also call this area their home. Look at all of these rhododendrons. It's like walking through the cornfields of Iowa. A unique feature of this national park is the abundance of rhododendrons that bloom from May to July. Now, there are two types of rhododendrons that grow here. The great rhododendron, which is the state flower, and the Catawba rhododendron. Also called the great laurel, the great rhododendron blooms in late June and early July. The flowers are a whitish pink color, and its leaves are long and pointed. I think my favorite fact, though, is that it was school children who chose it as the West Virginia state flower in 1903. The other, the Catawba rhododendron, is a migrant species from North Carolina that grows along the New River. We're here at the perfect time because they bloom in mid to late May and have been able to grow this far north because they use the New River as a passageway for migration. The leaves of both types of rhododendrons are toxic to livestock and even humans, so if you come here, just be sure not to eat the leaves. So we're on our way to the town of Nuttallburg, or I guess what used to be the town of Nuttallburg. And as you can see, a lot of it has been overgrown with nature, but you can still see some remnants of what used to be. So we can imagine what life was like back then.

0: While we were admiring that nature around us, we noticed we had a friend on the trail. We turned around for 2 seconds, and there was our audio tech Jim with a little surprise.
1: Are you kidding? Wait, we're like, Jim, there's a snake, and then he just goes, and he grabs the snake with his bare hands. Jim, you're a madman.
0: So I'm definitely not a snake girl, but it was quite an experience to add to our visit to Nuttallberg. Nuttallberg is one of almost 50 towns that sprung up along the New River in response to the country's growing need for coal. Now, this town gained national attention in the 1920s because Henry Ford started to lease the town's mines to provide coal for his company's steel mills. He was trying something called vertical integration, which was an effort to gain control of all aspects of production. That plan eventually failed, and he sold interest in the Nuttallberg mines in 1928. As you can hear, the railroad is still in operation today.

0: In addition to the history of this park, there are also breathtaking views. One of the best ways to take in those views is from above. Much like when we flew over the Everglades with Wings Aero Tours, this too would be an adventure by plane. But there would be a twist, literally.
1: Here it comes. Someone's got to be in there already. Just warming up the seat for me, I guess. But this is Bill. That's a really awesome plane. I think I'm going to get a new mode of transportation for myself. Maybe Bill will let me fly it back. Look at that plane. It looks like a toy airplane.
2: Are you excited?
1: I'm very excited. I think it's going to be amazing to be in an open-air airplane and fly over New River Gorge. There's no better way to see it. Bill,
3: hey,
1: nice to meet
3: you.
1: Are you ready for this?
3: I'm more than ready. We've been here all day, turning rides, flying antique airplanes, and enjoying beautiful West Virginia. So I don't.
1: You're not
3: see
1: tired,
3: any...
1: are you?
3: Never get tired of this job, no, ma'am.
1: Great. So you say antique airplane? Can you tell me more about this one that's right here that we'll be flying?
3: So this is a 1943 Boeing Stearman, made by the Boeing Corporation, that makes all the modern jets we fly around in. This one's obviously just a little bit older. It was used in the Second World War as a primary trainer for people going into the air cadets, both with the Army and the Navy. And you're going to get to do a lot of the flying today, which is what makes the ride kind of fun and unique.
1: I am going to actually be flying.
3: It is true. Yeah, we're going to let you do some of the flying. I need a nap. As you said, I'm tired.
1: Yeah, you deserve it. So based off of the coloring, this was an Army plane?
3: Correct. Yeah, this was the way they were decorated for the Army. They would have been all yellow, no blue fuselage for the Navy. And actually, Boeing got so busy later in the war that they were coming out and sending them unpainted. They basically had the primer, the silver butyrate, on them, and they would come out silver, and they'd send them to the Army and Navy and said, if you want them painted, you paint them, because we can't keep up with the orders. It's really the world's greatest customizable roller coaster, if you're comfortable with it.
1: I am more than comfortable. I'll even go further to say, instead of mild to wild, let's just go wild to wild. All right, I think I'm ready.
3: You ready?
1: If you're ready, I'm ready.
3: I'm ready.

0: a legitimate helmet, huh?
1: Yes, ma'am.
0: Do I look official?
2: A little scary.

0: I mean, I'm incredibly impressed by your piloting skills.
1: Thank you very much.
0: And that thing that we did where we almost hit the wing on the ground?
1: Yeah, that's like a baby knife edge pass. Well, we're basically just slipping down the runway, and it's like a low pass on the runway, but it feels really neat.
0: It feels and, like we're going to hit the wing on the ground, but we're not even close. You let me fly.
1: You did. Yeah, you flew for a long time. I took a brief nap, which is great. I feel very revitalized. I appreciate it.
0: You look refreshed.
1: Yeah, thank you.
0: Yeah, very good. You're welcome. I'm going to take it for a spin. Is that cool?
1: Yeah, no problem.
0: Okay,
1: let me just get out.
0: All right, yeah, you get out.

today we are going to be climbing among the treetops. So we'll see if I embarrass myself or if I just barely skate by, because those are the only two options. I don't know how if I'm going to really conquer this.

0: We're about to go on a treetop adventure, and we're meeting up with Kate Smallwood, who is the director of marketing here at Adventures on the Gorge. Kate, thanks so much.
1: Thanks for being here.
0: We cannot wait. What are we doing here today?
1: We are going to be climbing over 77 different obstacles.
0: Do I need to do any special training, like in ninja school or something, to go up there?
1: No special training required. It'll definitely test your mind and your body. So be prepared for that challenge.
0: Oh, I think I'm prepared. Well, I guess we'll find out, right? Do I harness up?
1: So what first happens? Up, we'll be harnessing up. We'll go through a brief tutorial, safety instructions, kind of high level of what you'll be experiencing up on the Timber Trek course, and then we'll get you out there.
0: Okay, should we do it?
1: Let's do it.
0: All right, sounds good. Who needs their light bulb changed? This is a green. We're going to work our way all the way up to the diamond. Wow. So that was just the warm-up, and I think I got the sense that this was going to get a little harder when I saw one of our producers up ahead.
1: This course is great for large groups, corporate outings, team building exercises.
0: Yeah.
1: We have a lot of groups that come through.
0: We're team building right now. Hey, bye, hurry it up.
2: Okay. I was told I was a natural flying squirrel. It's the best compliment I've ever received in my entire life. These are tougher than I thought, and this is just the easy course. Superman.
0: It's like a speed ladder, but in the air.
2: Keep it moving.
0: One course down, one to go, but that one to go was going to be even more challenging.
2: This one's already harder.
0: Oh, gosh, I need to go to the gym more. There's not even a bell to ring once you get up here. I'm not gonna hit my face on the tree this time. I learned my lesson the hard way. You have to have strong shoulders, you have to have strong triceps, all the things that I need to probably hit the gym for. What do you mean that was easy? They really weren't kidding that these things get harder as you go. Make it to season 6 here. Kate, how do we do?
1: So good.
0: So
1: you
0: good.
1: Are such a natural.
0: Oh my gosh. You're giving me way too much credit. That was pretty tough, not gonna lie. I'm gonna give myself a bronze medal around my neck. That's the bronze. That's the gold.
1: Oh, thank you.
0: No, that was tough, but what I loved about it was so different than anything that we've ever done because you're actually clipping in.

0: Amazon.com, CVS, and on Amazon with free shipping.
1: After practicing my harness techniques at the treetop course, I decided it was time to strap into something just a little bit taller, the new River Gorge Bridge. Doug, I hear that our lives are in your hands today.
2: Not necessarily. It's the safest thing you'll do all day today.
1: Great. That's good to know. And probably the most beautiful thing that we'll do all day as well.
2: It's
1: great,
2: incredibly
1: views.
2: Beautiful. The views from the catwalk are spectacular. They began to piece the bridge together back in June of 1974. And 3 years and 4 months later, at a cost of $37 million, the bridge was open to the public.
1: Okay. And I hear something about Bridge Day. It's a big deal for you guys. It commemorates the bridge being built and being finished because it really helped a lot of people. So what happens on Bridge Day?
2: Bridge Day is the one day out of the year that the bridge is closed to traffic and we celebrate the bridge. Typically, 80 to 100,000 people show up. 400 people bring their parachutes to jump. You can rappel from the catwalk. It's a big festival, the largest festival, largest single-day festival in West Virginia. The largest single-day extreme sporting event in the world.
1: Really? Well, I didn't bring my parachute, unfortunately, on this trip. Maybe next time. But okay. Maybe a harness will suffice for the bridge walk.
2: We'll get into our harness and check out the catwalk.
1: Okay.

0: We are going to New River Gorge Bridge. We're about to walk underneath it, but we have to take a bus first. So this is our vehicle for today. Hello? Can I get on the bus?
1: Please.
0: Am I driving?

0: pumped. Give me this.
1: Oh.
0: Let's see if I can do the gimbal.
1: Oh. Uh-huh.
0: We're hooking up to the line right here. And going all the way down. All right, here we go, Doug. So how long is this bridge?
2: 3,030 feet. That equates to about 0.6 miles.
0: That's pretty long for a bridge. That's why it's the longest single-span steel arch bridge in the Western Hemisphere.
2: That's right.
0: What do you think the best part about this bridge is?
2: The views, as you can see, are stunning.
0: Stunning. And we're going right over the gorge, too.
2: We are.
0: And how far down?
2: Right now, we are 250 feet above Fayette Station Road. Prior to 1977, before this bridge was here, the only way to cross the gorge at this point was Fayette Station Road. Today, Fayette Station Road is a scenic drive,

0: This was the only way to cross. This 8-mile, very narrow and twisty road was two-way traffic, and cars had to share this road with semi-trucks, logging trucks, coal trucks. Typically, the average time to cross the gorge was 45 minutes, and now it's less than a minute.
1: Less than a minute. All right. Yeah, that does save a bit of time there, I guess. And this is all steel, correct?
0: This is Core 10 steel. You like the beautiful brown rusty color?
1: I do.
0: It's rusty by design. You and I would put a coat of paint on something to protect it from the elements. In this case, it's that natural oxidation, which does that very thing. So the bridge never has to be painted. Saves taxpayers some money.
1: That's always a good thing.
0: Unless you're a bridge painter. And then you have to move on.
1: Ah, bummer. I will withdraw my application then for bridge painter of this bridge.

0: Doug, width-wise, how wide is this bridge?
1: 69 feet wide.
0: Okay. Look at that view right there.
1: Isn't that beautiful?
0: You get the New River, the gorge, all the trees. Stunning. I just want to take a moment to look down because I love heights. And I know I'm not going to fall because I'm tethered.
1: This is the safest thing you'll do all day today.
0: I feel very safe, Doug. How do we know when we're in the exact center of the bridge? Is there a way to know?
1: Yeah, I'll show you the beginning of the arch. Every step that we take between here and halfway, you'll notice the arch getting closer and closer to us until the apex, the very top of the arch, that's half.
0: So the very top of the arch and the river, what's that difference? And what's the difference between us standing here and the river?
1: We will be 851 feet above the New River.
0: I love to hear that. All right, let's go to the middle of the arch.

0: So we decided to take a little sit and dangle our feet over the edge of the bridge, just so we could feel what it would feel like to maybe base jump. But we're tethered, so we're good. This is where I'm gonna eat my lunch. Wow, I like this.
1: Isn't this fun?
0: Yeah. All right, here we are. We're officially 851 feet above the New River. There it is down there. Widely believed to be the second oldest river in the world. Flows from south to north. You said only 8% of rivers do that. Look at us. Pretty unique experience.
1: Back in 1692, the area was first surveyed. They get back to their camp in the evening. And they write down in their journal that they found a new river west of the Appomattox.
0: That's why it's called the New River.
1: The name stuck.
0: All right, we just walked across 3,030 feet from one side of the gorge to the other.
1: That's right.
0: Wonderful experience here with Doug. Doug, thank you so much for everything.
1: My pleasure. Thank you for joining us today.
0: Doug said that I can come to West Virginia. He'll teach me everything that I need to know, and I'm going to hold you to that.
1: It's a deal.
0: All right, great. From an area that was once known for its coal mining to a national park and preserve, we have had a true experience here in West Virginia. We walked underneath this bridge. We got down in the mud. We flew over one of the world's oldest rivers in a World War II biplane, and we enjoyed every second of it. Thank you so much for coming along. We'll see you next time on Parked.
2: I'm Abby Hornacek. Keep watching for...

0: on this edition of Parked. Sometimes you just have to take the bad with the good. We learned that quickly as a nasty storm engulfs Shenandoah National Park right as we roll into town.
1: It is such a beautiful day to film Shenandoah. Can you just look at this rain and this snow coming down at the same time? So beautiful, wow.
0: But what a difference a day makes. This is incredible. The views and this hike, it's not easy. It's cold, but it's fun. The snow is beautiful. Plus, I rappelled down one of the steepest cliffs at George Washington National Forest to gaze at the Shenandoah views right across the valley. This is Parked.

0: 101 miles of the Appalachian Trail, the 500-million-year-old Blue Ridge Mountains, trees that once sheltered Herbert Hoover's 13 cabins. And those are just some of the things you can find at Shenandoah National Park. A little fun fact, President Franklin Delano Roosevelt established the park in July of 1936. It's easy to see that there is nothing quite like Shenandoah on the east coast of the United States. And we showed up just as the green was starting to peak through the cold of winter. We entered Shenandoah on Skyline Drive, the main road that will take you through the entire park. From different viewpoints along the way, you can witness some of the breathtaking views, peaceful waterfalls, and incredible rocky peaks that house the oldest rocks in the state. Not to mention the various forms of wildlife. You can find 50 different mammal species, including the largest black bear refuge in the state. Bird lovers can enjoy the 200 different species that fly throughout the trees. Or, if you're lucky, you might spot an endangered species that can breathe through its skin and can only be found in this national park, the Shenandoah salamander. We even encountered some deer feeding in the cool mountain air. The park was peaceful, but little did we know, a major storm was gearing up to pay us a little visit on the eve of our big day of shooting. Guys, update. We just did some stuff, and now it's legitimately snowing. There is so much that surrounds Shenandoah, so we tiptoed our way around the area to some of the neighboring parks in an attempt to dodge flooding and gain visibility. We stopped at Shenandoah River State Park.
1: Welcome to Parks. I'm your host, Abby Hornacek. And as you can see, it is an absolutely beautiful day to be filming at Shenandoah. We might have had a little bit of a scheduling conflict with Mother Nature, but you know what? It's okay because she is the reason that these parks exist. So I'm going to do my best to show you its beauty and all of this rainy glory.
0: So the rain just kept on coming, and then it turned into snow, and then the mud and the wet socks. And, you know, you get the idea. The conditions were so bad that on our way out, our crew encountered a woman whose car had actually veered off the road and into a ditch.

0: Honestly, it seemed like everything that could go wrong would go wrong.
1: Oh my god, they got her.
2: Oh, look how happy they are.
0: A local even told my producer that he had never seen a nor'easter sweep in so unexpectedly. The next morning, we were welcomed with a beautiful coat of snow on the Blue Ridge Mountains that paved the route all the way to where we started our morning, George Washington National Forest. From here, we could see the breathtaking views of Shenandoah from the observation deck across the valley in anticipation of our next activity with Lester Zook, the owner of Wild Guide Adventures. The plan is to hike down to the rappelling station, then climb back up to where we started.
3: Surprise, they have a different weather forecast up on the Blue Ridge because it's above 2,000 feet.
4: It is not warm.
0: Depending on where you are in the area, the higher you climb, the lower the temperature drops. While there's green down below, we're surrounded by white up here.
5: This is incredible. The views and this hike, it's not easy. It's cold, but it's fun. The snow is beautiful. Lester's great. He's leading the way, and we are hiking this thing.
3: The next. Okay.
5: The sun is coming out, and I have never been so thankful for the sun before. I feel like I could just lay on a rock and thaw out for a second. What would you rate this hike? Difficulty level?
3: I call it a scramble. I mean, like I said to you, the hike is part of the adventure today. There's no, it's using your hands, available. The snow adds an element, so we just want to take our time. It is going to get windier today, so just, kind of buckle up and zip up. And
5: you can see Shenandoah from here, too.
3: Yep, that is the Blue Ridge.

my mind was on scaling down the side of a cliff, but I'm going to be really honest with you. The hike to get there was pretty intense. After a quick rest and supply and equipment check, we were on our way over the cliff and down its side with just a rope helping.

0: rappelling is just releasing the control and lowering myself. If I want to stop, I just lock up. Can't go anywhere. Okay? So as I'm going down, my hands are here. While you're rappelling, you're controlling the descent, but I've got you on a backup safety line so I can take over if anything goes wrong.
1: Okay.
0: Does that make sense?
1: Yes. I need more leeway. So excited. It's such a gorgeous view. Getting my trace knot figured out here. I was never a Girl Scout.
0: Okay, well.
1: I ate the cookies. Lester just taught me how to rappel, and I can just truly get all of this in because
0: you're doing great.
1: I feel very lucky. That's far.
0: You're doing great.
1: That's
0: isn't this lovely.
1: That's a steep ledge.
2: Rappelling down the mountain was remarkable. Many safety measures needed and repeated, but the fact that I could just take a break and turn around and soak in the magnificent views of Shenandoah National Park was something I've never experienced. As I made my way down, my mind immediately went to the thousands of park lovers who have taken this journey before me. The love for nature and this brush with danger just had me feeling so incredibly lucky to have the greatest job in the world.
1: That was honestly the highlight probably of my entire life. Wow. The view from up there, incredible.
2: Once I reached the bottom, there was only enough time for a quick break to refuel before climbing back up.
3: So we are just refueling to climb up the crag. This is a very rocky situation. It is no joke. It is serious because we need, as much protein as possible. We are going to get our climbing shoes on. We're going to make the most out of this day.
0: This time you're going to say climbing, ? And I say climb on, and up you go.
2: The upward view of the sheer cliff was right. Just as daunting as the one looking down. I was quickly reminded that the same rope holding my life in balance before is the same one belaying me on my trek back up. My fingers could barely function because of the cold. One slip and I'm hanging off the cliff, but luckily for me, adrenaline was on my side.

0: chilly temperature made the climb feel that much more strenuous, but the hard work made the view from the top that much sweeter.
1: Like, I did this, you know?
0: Shenandoah, whether flooded with rain, covered in snow, or flashing its incredible beauty in the form of sun rays pushing through the clouds, made me appreciate every beautiful element of our country that we tend to often overlook. I completely forgot we still had to hike all the way back to the observation deck of George Washington National Forest. This is where I want to give some credit to the crew behind the scenes, because they also had to navigate the slippery rocks, but they did it with cameras and audio equipment. No easy task.

0: I cannot believe I got to do that. We rappelled 80 feet down, then we got to rock climb 60 feet up. I even got to do a little bit of bouldering, and while we were rappelling, I had the most incredible view of Shenandoah National Park, so I feel very, very lucky that we got to do this.
1: Okay, we did it. We made the most of Shenandoah National Park and all of its beautiful surroundings on what could have been a disaster of a shoot. But that's Mother Nature, and if I could leave you with one takeaway from this episode, it's to always, and I mean always, appreciate her in her every form.

0: Hey, welcome to Park Places, everybody. I'm Bob Van Dillon. If you've seen Parked on Fox Nation, you know Abby Hornacek takes adventure to a whole new level. But now, with Parked Places on Fox Weather, we're taking you even further behind the scenes and beyond the trails as Abby dives into the stories, the people, and the beauty that make our national park so special. Now, this one, we're going to Denali up there in Alaska.
1: Yes.
0: And Abby, it's great to see you again.
1: Nice to see you, Bob.
0: Another one where you're going to Alaska and the vistas, the aurora, the side-by-sides, the animals, the whole thing.
1: Yeah, Denali is the national park that was really on my bucket list because not a lot of people get to go to Alaska. And this has been, even before I started doing the show, I was wanting to go to Denali. So this was a very special one for
0: me. This is almost like a pitch. He's like, listen, the first thing I'm going to do is go to Denali, and I'm going to go to the national park where I'm going to look at everything.
1: How can I milk this?
0: It seems so perfect. But to get there, it's rough terrain, some side-by-side action.
1: Yeah.
0: And you got in trouble driving it.
1: Yeah.
0: Check it out.

0: on this edition of Park. A peaceful preserve featuring everything, from rugged mountains to wildlife, spruce forests, and tricky terrain.
1: Just taking a little break on this hike.
0: We conquer Denali National Park. In a park larger than the state of New Jersey, we find ourselves in a wilderness haven.
1: As we hike here in Denali, we'll see a ton of wildlife.
0: In Fairbanks, I take a four-wheeler for a spin, nearly flipping my rig on a hill I thought was meant for a jump. Then, the parked crew walks through the doors of Screaming Eagle to try out some archery.
1: Getting serious.
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0: For our nighttime accommodations, we camp out at Borealis Base Camp, making s'mores under the brilliant northern lights while taking in the dazzling night sky.
1: Unbelievable.
0: And if life couldn't get any better, we journey to the real North Pole.
1: Can I give you a hug?
2: Oh, yeah.
0: To meet Mr. and Mrs. Claus just before the Christmas rush. We're in the last frontier. And this is Parked.

0: We're back in Alaska. The name Alaska comes from the indigenous people of the Aleutian Islands. The word Alyeska means great land. Alaska is rugged. Its landscape is both vibrant and geologically active, and its cold, dry polar climate produces frequent winter blizzards. Alaska is also the least densely populated state in our country. So, of course, that sounded like the perfect excuse to explore it once again. Last season, we were at Kenai Fjords. This season, it's Denali National Park. But first, we navigated to Borealis Base Camp Adventure Resort, just 25 miles north of Fairbanks. This area is 100 acres of boreal forest. It's serene, but it's also known for its adventure, unbelievable scenery, and of course, its unmatched view of the Northern Lights. First up was UTVing in a side-by-side. Everywhere you look in Alaska, it's absolutely beautiful. I mean, right here behind me, to the right, to the left. So today, we're going to be taking a side-by-side out and doing a little bit more exploring. Before we knew it, it was time to hit the trail.
1: And we are off-roading.
0: Speaking of experiencing every single aspect.
1: Rainbow! There's a rainbow. We're riding side by side and there's a rainbow in the sky. I love Alaska! This is what I'm talking about.
2: I got the slowdown sign.
1: Woo! Try to get some air.
0: And that we definitely did. All right, let's rewind for a second and talk about our audio tech, Jim. When I punched it too hard over that hill, unbeknownst to me, his audio pack almost flew out of the side-by-side. So I just have to give him a huge shout-out and say I'm sorry, because he handled it like an absolute champ. With everything still intact, that signaled the end of our ride, just in time to head back to camp.
1: Here we are, ending our journey, parking side by side back at the base camp, and we had just a great experience.
0: A great day transitioned into an even better night, because we were about to be in the perfect place at the perfect time. Tonight, I'm doing something a little bit different with my accommodations because I'm going to try to see the Northern Lights. I'm at Borealis Base Camp, about to stay in an igloo. Now, I haven't been inside yet, so I'm going to walk up these stairs and check out what's going on inside. Oh, wow. Fingers crossed. The clouds are starting to clear up, so hopefully we see some Northern Lights. Now, if you're planning a trip to Alaska to see the Northern Lights, the best time to visit is between the end of August and the beginning of April. But keep in mind, the Northern Lights occur during all four seasons. The Northern Lights occur about 70 miles above the Earth's surface. The light is created when electronically charged particles travel through the Earth's magnetosphere and collide with gases to create energy in the form of light. I'm going to lay right here, listen for that alarm, and watch the Northern Lights hopefully come right over the top of the igloo. All of that being said, the conditions have to be right. One of the risks is coming all the way here just to miss one of Earth's greatest phenomenons. Luckily, we had our fire and s'mores to keep us occupied while we waited.
3: I got my marshmallows. I'm just gonna burn them a little bit. Oh, yeah. Who wants one? Okay, they're starting to come out. We didn't know if we were going to see them, but they're peeking out just a little bit, but it's only about midnight. So I think once it gets a little darker, it'll be okay. But wow.
0: Things are off to a perfect start, and tomorrow has a lot more in store with the main character of our show, Denali National Park.
4: All right, so you hit a jump with a side-by-side. Were you the only one to hit that jump?
3: Well, I got in a little bit of trouble. I don't know. I always hated getting in trouble growing up, right. And, you know, at school or whatever, which I was a perfect child. I'm just kidding.
4: Find that hard to believe.
3: It's like when someone, it was the first time, I think, as an adult that I saw everyone's eyes on me with this stare of, you're in big trouble, young lady. And I was like, oh my God, I haven't felt that in so long. And usually, you know, I'm very jokey and I'm very, and I was like, that was awesome. And someone was like,
4: that's
3: no,
4: awesome.
3: That was not awesome. But I didn't realize, to be fair, I didn't do it on purpose. She said, hey, like, just go over that hill. I saw a hill. And I was like, that looks like a jump.
4: Yeah.
3: So I floored it and I went and I didn't realize because of the weight, the top weight, you start to rotate.
4: Yeah, forward.
3: I got enough air where I'm rotating and, you know, Jim, our audio tech, love the guy. I have so many stories about Jim, such a good man. He was very okay about it. I said, I am so sorry about your gear. I don't even care about myself. I'm sorry about your gear. And he goes, no, you're good. And no gear was harmed in the shooting of this episode.
4: I can't believe that. That was a big thump. And they even highlighted it too to show you exactly how high it went. And you were oblivious, just driving, having a good time.
3: And my heart did sink because I was like, whoa, that actually felt kind of dangerous. Now I know she didn't want me to hit that so hard.
4: When they showed the drone shot, everybody went straight. And then you veer off to the right. I'm like, were you supposed to do that?
3: I don't think so. Whoops. Well, you know, we're used to kind of pushing the limits a little bit.
4: Right.
3: So, you know, on the show and Jim, so the audio tech who had his gear in the back, who was such a good sport about it.
4: Mm-hmm.
3: We were at another national park and I saw a snake and he's a very, very big like fisherman and outdoorsman. And everyone was freaking out. I was like, oh, let's go see the snake.
4: Mm-hmm.
3: And I turn around. He's got his boom mic in one hand and all of a sudden is holding the snake in his other hand.
4: Oh my
3: like
4: gosh.
3: Had caught the snake and also is holding his boom mic.
4: Wow.
3: So when he said, hey, don't worry about it. I was like, I trust you because
4: this guy's all right.
3: Yeah.
4: And then you made your way to the Aurora Borealis viewing pods.
3: Yes.
4: That was so cool.
3: That is a bucket list item.
4: That's
3: and you're
4: so cool.
3: Waiting. And it was really, I loved this moment. And I don't think a lot of this made camera, but we do a lot of bonding with the crew on these shoots because long drives, everyone is tired. You know, no one's eaten all day. And this one was really special. We met a few people that were also at the base camp and we made s'mores. We talked under the stars and it was kind of one of the first moments in this show because we're so jam packed with our schedule that we got to relax and kind of enjoy each other's company. And you learn a lot about your crew and the people who are also going to Alaska to enjoy these national parks, the surrounding areas. Mm-hmm. But, I think seeing that Northern Lights, it's something that, like, you know, it's on a lot of people's bucket list.
4: Sure.
3: But when you actually get to experience it, and it's just spectacular. And I know you say, does the camera do it justice? Mm-hmm. It's really hard to pick up the lights and the movement.
4: Mm-hmm.
3: And so I don't even know watching this episode if you can really tell just how spectacular it was.
4: It was beautiful. And it looked like the skies parted just enough where you could see it. Even when the skies were cloudy, you could see it behind.
3: Well, that's the thing is, you know, you have so much anticipation for seeing the Northern Lights and you're like, when am I ever going to get the opportunity to do this again?
4: Mm-hmm.
3: But there are so many elements that can completely ruin your experience, like the clouds, and you can't, you could wait for 6 hours and it could be clear as day. All of a sudden, right before it rolls in, so do the clouds.
4: But this time it looked great. And those little pods are the greatest. The little skylight where you just
3: didn't realize people
4: shades.
3: Can look in there, though, while you're sleeping.
4: I was wondering.
3: Didn't enjoy that.
4: What kind of privacy you had. But you're up in Alaska. You don't need privacy.
3: Good people.

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1: And welcome back to Park Places. I'm Bob Van Dillen, and we've got behind-the-scenes look at Denali National Park with Abby Hornacek. You were up there a couple of years ago, and Abby, you did something that only 30% of the people actually do.
2: Yeah, it's the 30% rule, because only 30% of the people get to see Denali, because we're talking about the clouds. They roll in, might ruin your view, but Denali is such a spectacular mountain, and when you're at the base of it looking up, it's a spiritual experience.
1: It's really steep.
2: Yes.
1: And it's really tall. And to get there, it's a little harrowing at times because we've got some animals to deal with as well.
2: Yeah, a lot of animals in Alaska. Also, at this national park, you have one road that goes through the entire national park. Mm-hmm. You have to hop on and off of a bus. So
1: right.
2: You can't drive your own car.
1: Yeah.
2: So the experiences that you have are a lot different than other parks.
1: Yeah, so let's do it. Check it out.
3: When I blew out the fire on the marshmallows, I made a wish that we would see the northern lights, just like blowing out birthday candles. So maybe it's the same thing. Of Alaska's 8 national parks, this one is arguably the most well-known. It offers us a pure form of wilderness with only one bisecting road running throughout the entire national park. Established in 1917 to protect Dall sheep from overhunting, the park now encompasses 6 million acres of wilderness that remains largely untouched by humans. It earns the distinction of an international biosphere reserve and boasts a terrain that features glaciers, towering peaks, contrasting ecosystems, and hosts a wide range of animals. And we're here to explore it all. Welcome to Denali National Park and Preserve. There is only one road to enter and exit Denali National Park. In fact, this is the only road in the entire park. With that comes restraints when driving in your own vehicle. The majority of the road is restricted to park service buses. Thank you very much. Okay, so we got our bus tickets. We are hopping on this bus. Only about 15 miles of the park is accessible by personal vehicles. So we are going to hop on with some other folks so we can get further into the park. Our starting point was at the beginning of the road.
4: This seat looks good.
3: It's so colorful. I don't think I expected this. Reds, yellows, greens.
5: Formerly known as Mount McKinley National Park, named after President William McKinley, Denali National Park and Preserve was established on February 26, 1917, and to this day is visited by over 600,000 visitors a year. Made mostly of dirt and gravel, the Denali Park Road was completed in 1938. It took 17 years to construct the 92-mile path, giving visitors the opportunity to navigate the park.
3: Something that sets Denali apart from other national parks is the NPS has done a really good job at keeping this just completely wild, and there are no trails. So you really are just on your own on exploring.
5: Land that is a combination of forest, tundra, glaciers, and taiga, which is the sometimes swampy coniferous forest of high northern latitudes.

0: we hike here in Denali, our eyes are always peeled for wildlife, and there's a lot of it. But something you won't see is a reptile, because reptiles aren't found this far north. But what you might see is a wood frog, which is the only amphibian found in Denali that can survive the harsh temperatures of the last frontier. Depending on the season, you might cross paths with a variety of warm-blooded locals. And no, I'm not talking about the great people of Alaska. Grizzly bears, moose, Arctic squirrels, owls, hawks, and caribou have made Denali their home.
1: We just stopped the bus because we see our first sign of wildlife. Got some caribou out and elk here. So, like, you can see the caribou. The difference between reindeer and caribou is that there is no difference. These are basically reindeer.
0: Traditionally, the animals are referred to caribou if found in the wild, like the ones here. But if they're domesticated, that's when they're considered reindeer. Just taking a little break on this hike, and we have noticed so much variety here. For example, a lot of rocks. Look around, see a lot of wildlife. That's present day. But you can also see wildlife that roamed this area millions of years ago. Thousands of trace fossils have been uncovered. As you go north on the globe, the tree line changes. Here it's around 2,500 to 3,000. Of course, that can shift based off of different factors, but that's why right now we're driving through all these trees at the foothills of the park. We have officially made it as far as we can go on the bus. We're at mile marker 43. Now, usually you can go a little bit further on this road to famous spots like Polychrome Pass, Wonder Lake, Reflection Pond, but Pretty Rock's landslide just wiped out the road. It's a landslide that's been active since about the 1960s, but last year it sped up considerably, so visitors can no longer get to those areas until the National Park Service finds a solution like a bridge or rebuilding the road. However, the rest of the road is accessible only by foot. Okay, you ready? Alice, walk. Come on. Come on, baby.
2: What a good girl.
0: Wonder Lake is an iconic area of Denali. Here, you can see the Alaska Range with Denali towering from the horizon on a clear day. Just east of the lake is Reflection Pond. The majestic Denali doubles in visibility as it's mirrored in the water. We're at the start of Polychrome Pass. That has since been wiped away by a landslide, so we can't access it this year, but it overlooks Polychrome Mountain, which is here behind me. On the other side of it, you can see that it got its name from its many colors that were first written about and published in 1954 by the U.S. Geological Survey. The colors come from the ancient lava flow that took on multiple hues from gravel and intrusive rocks, which are formed when magma penetrates existing rock. We just joined the 30% club because 30% of visitors get to see Denali, because usually it's covered by fog and clouds. But today we got a little bit more visibility. It is just crazy to see it because it is the highest mountain in North America. It has actually the most elevational change of any mountain in the entire world. So pretty special we got to see that. We got to see Denali. What's impressive is people tried summiting this mountain a century ago. The word summit here is important because it implies reaching the topmost level that's attainable. In 1913, Harry Carstens was a member of the original group to summit Denali.
3: He later became the first superintendent of the park. As we finished up an action-packed day in the park, we were able to reflect on the incredible journey we got to do together. And we still have a brand new day ahead of us.
4: Your crew is so great, too. If they find a flat surface, they're going to shove a camera right on there for you, the bus included.
0: This is why it takes so long to edit, because we have 97 cameras set up everywhere. They do such a good job. But yes, this, you know, there aren't that many opportunities in your own car because you don't have a car.
4: So no, exactly.
0: There are zero opportunities. You're on this bus. You're with other people who are enjoying the national park. And I love Denali. You have to be very prepared, because if it's one of those things where you're like, oh, I'm just going to hop off the bus and taking the view, you don't get as much of an experience as actually going into the wilderness. Mm-hmm. It is one of the most untouched national parks in the national park system, if not the most untouched, because it is just rugged wilderness, a lot of trails, but ones where it's not, you know, marked. So the people who are going there are actually backpacking.
4: Right.
0: Got to have your bear spray for sure.
4: Oh, boy.
0: But what's interesting about this, you talk about filming and the photogs and everyone and audio. Mm-hmm. You know, you do live hits in this job. Whatever platform you're on, and it kind of feels like a live hit sometimes, because you're with all these people on the bus and they're all looking at you as you're trying to give this spiel, and people are listening because I'm trying to give information like a tour guide would.
4: Right.
0: And you know, you have these people trying to listen for information, but then you stumble and you're like, I gotta do it again.
4: Take two.
0: I feel so bad.
4: The trick is act like everything is live and you'll do it the first
0: try. Yeah, that is, there you go.
4: Generally speaking. But that road took, if I wrote it down, 17 years to complete.
0: Yep. Yeah. And that's another thing that people don't think about with national parks is, yes, the early settlers or the Native Americans who were living off that land. But then once they started building these parks and the roads and the tunnels through the mountains, it's tough. You got to transport the material there. You got to deal with the terrain. Mm-hmm. And there was one road we really wanted to do, or part of the road, and it had been washed away with a mudslide. So, it's dangerous stuff.
4: And that's going to take a long time to rebuild.
0: Yeah.
4: That's going to be years before you can even get back on that stretch of road. But like you said, that's the only road in or out. You're kind of on your own if you go off the road.
0: Yep, that's right. It's kind of, if you have the freedom, you know, there's no one telling you what to do. That's why people really take to this park, because it's kind of like unleashing the beast. You can choose your own adventure.
4: You get to unleash the Kraken. And like we said, 30% you are now one, because all of a sudden the skies open up and there's Denali. It's right there.
0: Yeah. And when it opens up, you're like, wow, I cannot believe we actually got to see it.
4: How long was it open? Was it there the whole time, or did it kind of go in and out?
0: It was there for a good amount. It went in and out, but we got a good view of it for the majority of the time we were there.
4: Were people like oohing and on, like, oh, we're part of the 30%?
0: Yeah. It's a community experience.
4: It's so beautiful. So we're going to look at other stuff that she did, which includes a little archery. And how good are you at that? Pretty good.

0: call right now.
1: And welcome back to Park Places. I'm Bob Van Dillon with Abby Hornacek, and we're going deep into this shoot because behind the scenes are always fascinating to watch. Now you're doing archery, and I'm thinking either that was beginner's luck or you're good or we spliced it very well.
2: I think it's a little bit of everything. Definitely. Well, except for the fact that I'm good. That was not part of it. Yeah, it was beginner's luck, I will admit. But I've actually done some archery before, so yeah. Maybe it's not so much beginner.
1: Yeah,
2: just luck.
1: You were dead eye, aimed it right out there. It's pretty good stuff. Watch this.

0: Something popular in this area is archery. In fact, it's believed the sport arrived in the Americas via Alaska as early as 6000 BC. Being in Alaska is all about what you can do outdoors. We are driving by. We came across this really cool archery range called Screaming Eagle Archery. So I'm going to head down the stairs, see if we can find someone so I can sling some arrows. Beth Alderman, the co-owner of the shop, was working at the time, and she paired me with a bow.
1: Hi, I'm Beth.
0: Hey, Beth, how's it going?
1: Nice to meet you.
0: Nice to meet you, too. You have a great shop and range here.
1: Thank you.
0: How did this all come to be?
1: Me and my husband started the shop 9 years ago. It was a hobby that we turned into a lifestyle.
0: And now it's a lifestyle other people get to enjoy.
1: Exactly, yep. Okay. We'll get your bow and get you shooting.
0: Perfect.
1: Let's go.
0: Part of the challenge of archery is holding the bow steady, since it can weigh between 3 and 6 pounds depending on the type of bow you're using. And that's without the accessories on them.

0: awesome. It's a little high because we're close.
1: Oh, okay.
0: That's why when you're aiming at the yellow and it's hit high, so the next time aim at your that blue dot.
1: Blue dot at the bottom?
0: Correct.
1: Underneath the target.
0: Yep.
1: Oh my gosh!
0: Good job!
2: I didn't expect that. You're a good coach. I'm sorry. That was so exciting. I didn't think I was actually going to get a bullseye.
0: Yeah.
2: I thought I wasn't going to hit the whole white thing.
0: No.
2: What are the arrows made out of?
0: These are made out of carbon. They're a little bit more durable. If you hit something hard, they will break, but it can be mass produced pretty easily.
3: Because the arrows vary in weight, they fly through the air a little differently. A heavier arrow has a flatter trajectory, while a lighter one will make more of a rainbow shape in the air.
0: Getting serious.
2: Sport mode. If I don't get a bullseye this time...
0: There you go.
2: Yeah! Okay.
0: Oh, you got it.
2: I got it!
0: You got it!
2: Ah! Woo! All right. Okay, I got one.
0: Yes, you
2: finally,
0: did.
2: Finally, you're a great teacher. Mind if I take it for a few more spins? I'll close up.
0: Yeah, shop. Sure, go for it.
2: All
0: I'll leave.
2: Thank you for everything, Beth.
0: Yeah, you're welcome. Thanks for coming in.
3: From one skilled activity to another, our next stop takes us to the Ice Museum in Fairbanks, where Andy would trust me with a power tool.
2: The Fairbanks Ice Museum, which is in a 1920s historic movie theater. And this guy looks welcoming. I hear there's some surprises inside, so let's check it out. Tammy here and the Brickley family have owned the Ice Museum for more than 30 years. What's the history of this place?
4: So this is a historic theater. It's one of the first theaters in the town of Fairbanks. It's been here since the 1920s, and ironically, it's one of the first movies that was played in here. It was called Ice Follies, and now we converted it to house our ice sculpting tours. The entire theater is surrounded by aquarium-style glass where you get to go in there and actually fully interact with ice sculptures.
2: And what is special about the ice here in Alaska that's different from other places?
4: So the reason why Fairbanks is actually famous for their ice is because the temperatures here drop so quickly, so fast, that all the impurities in the lakes and the rivers and ponds get pushed to the surface. So when they cut the blocks, all the impurities are just rested on the top. So there you just get a big, huge, crystal clear piece of ice.
2: Beautiful. Well, I can't wait to see it.
4: Yeah.
2: Can you show me inside?
4: Yes, ma'am. Come on in. I'll introduce you to Andy, our ice sculptor.

so much better. Ice sculpture complete, and with that, a celebratory slide ride to cap off our trip to the Ice Museum. All right.

0: you go really fast. It's like an ice playground. Woo! Wonderland in here, and it is 20 degrees, just pointing that out, and it feels like 20 degrees too.
1: Dude, Katniss Everdeen on the first shot.
0: Giving me way too much credit. But yes, I love this activity because we weren't supposed to do it. It was spontaneous. Mm. We actually had a different activity planned, and then because of some things out of our control, we had to cancel it. So we were just driving down the road, and we're like, Screaming Eagle, what's that? That sounds cool. We're just like, hey, do you have your camera in the back? And the guys were like, yeah. So we popped in. We realized because, you know, there are a lot of, you know, there's hunting up there. Mm-hmm. There's different things. So this was a very welcoming place. And they're like, well, let's just try your shot. Mm,
1: and it, so far, so good. It worked out perfectly. And again, they put a GoPro on the bow itself.
0: These guys are incredible. On the target. And I have been known to accidentally, you know, we were axe throwing once, hit a GoPro. Ooh. right on accident. So I was like, I'm glad that you trust my shot enough for me not to spear the GoPro.
1: Screaming Eagle, I mean, it's a perfect name for it, number one. Number two, it looks like it's right dab in the middle of everywhere, so they do a lot of business, I imagine.
0: Yes, and, you know, they have different things that you can test out, and I was always fascinated with the different weight of the arrows and mm-hmm. how they shoot, and, you know, the bow and arrows are very fascinating instruments, would you call them?
1: Yeah, absolutely. Yeah. Because,
0: you know, however curved, if it's wood, if it's, you know,
1: the
0: automatic
1: bow.
0: One. Yeah, exactly. Mm-hmm. So I learned a lot.
1: And the arrows themselves, I think yours were made out of, it wasn't graphite, it was something like that.
0: Yeah, they had so many different ones.
1: They have wood ones too, and they all
0: actually
1: fly differently.
0: Had me hunt for an arrowhead, and then they tied it on the end of a stick.
1: Really?
0: No.
1: I was going to say, dang, that's pretty good. It's all inclusive experience. So then you went from doing your bow and arrow right there in the middle to the fair Banks Ice Museum, which I thought was pretty cool. It's right there in the middle of the town.
0: Yeah, and you know, it's such a fun place to see. They, for some reason, let me hold these, like, chainsaws. I was like, you want to check my background or something?
1: I wondered that.
0: The way I am not from an art background, I am not good at art. Mm-hmm. I'm actually really bad. And so the way that I was watching them carve with the different instruments, mm-hmm. I was like, I was so flabbergasted. The fact that they let me take the chainsaw and right. try to, I don't know how you get the details with something like that, a tool like that. Mm-hmm. So it was really fun. They let me be very hands-on. And, you know, when you think about different mediums through art, don't really think about ice.
1: No, ice is beautiful. And you made a beautiful bird bear, if I'm not mistaken.
0: Yeah, I did that all on my own.
1: Well, they pulled a picture out. Like, is that a bird? Is it a bear? The guy tried cleaning it up a little bit. It looked all right.
0: The guy's like, do not attach my name to this.
1: It's not just a chainsaw, too. It's a drill bit.
0: The drill bit, yeah. And I was like, what about my fingers?
1: You tried to polish this thing up.
0: I loved this one, though, because it was right across. So we did that. And then they let me ride down the slide on the ice and then climb on the ice sculptures. I felt like a little kid again.
1: Yeah.
0: And then we walked across the street. There was like a little bar where we got some dinner, and there was a pool table. So that didn't make the episode, but another one of those moments where we're like, wow, this was the last shot of the day. We're gonna go play some pool. And it was a true experience, a true Alaskan experience.
1: Yeah, just walking across the street where everything is right there.
0: Yeah.
1: And it was an old theater converted into an, I was thinking to myself, a museum of ice in Alaska. Now, who the heck is going to go
0: so
1: there?
0: So random.
1: But sure enough, it's doing well.
0: Yes. You know, people love the random things because it's something different. And, you know, talk to people who are there who are so passionate about the art, the skill that it takes to make these things. There's obviously no lacking ice in Alaska.
1: Right,
0: you've got
1: right.
0: a lot of places to get the medium.
1: Right.
0: But I think the way that these local places bring people together, too, with the community, it gives, if you have kids, a lot of things to do. So a very wide range of experiences that you can have.
1: Yeah, but the ice sculptor himself, he had it down. He even had the wrist work with the drill
0: bit. Yeah, he could do it with his eyes closed.
1: The guy was great. He goes, let me help you with that.
0: Yeah.
1: And also, when they first showed it to you, too, you have, like, red markings on there.
0: Yeah.
1: I was like, that looked a little bit like blood. I was thinking, okay,
0: could be.
1: What did Abby do right off the bat? Did she get our sound
0: guy? They're
1: like,
0: first you got to cut your finger and then you're going to rub it. Yeah, no, it is freaky, Bob.
1: Yeah, I
0: was like, this thing has
1: some teeth to it.
0: Yeah. Like, does it have different modes, like a beginner mode with a guard?
1: No, and they're like,
0: and just throw you right into it.
1: No, nah, man.
0: But that's how you learn.
1: That was beautiful. It turned out well. It looked really nice, too.
0: Thank you.
1: You're up there in Alaska, and that means you're close to the North Pole, which means you're close to Santa Claus. We get to go visit Santa Claus coming up as well. You're not going to want to miss it on Parks Place.

0: www.thebrandonfunk.com.
1: All right, welcome back to Park Places, everybody. I'm Bob Van Dillen, along with the adventurous Abby Hornacek, and we are in Alaska. You were in Denali National Park. Now you're headed towards North Pole, Alaska, which is a very familiar face lives up there.
2: Yeah, he and she does.
1: Ah,
2: You know, the Santa, Mrs. Claus, don't forget about the reindeer.
1: Right.
2: And we had to go to, you know, put in a little Christmas wish that we would see the Northern Lights, which obviously happened. So, Santa, thank you very much for that.
1: It turned out that it worked out pretty well. And 'tis the season where you're always looking forward to Christmas. 360 days left till Christmas. But I'll tell you what, it was a fun time to watch it, so check it out.

0: Our last stop is a familiar one. You might know it as the official home of Santa Claus or Santa's Workshop, North Pole, Alaska. Located about 14 miles southeast of Fairbanks, the small city has a population of about 2,000 people. We are in North Pole, Alaska, and you're not going to believe it, but this is Santa's house. I heard the bells. I think Santa is here, and he is, and Mrs. Claus. Can I give you a hug?
1: Oh, yes.
0: Santa, Mrs. Claus.
1: Welcome.
0: Oh, I was looking at you guys from over there. You're two lovebirds.
2: We are.
0: You are. How long have you been married?
2: Since rainbows were in black and white.
0: What?
2: Yeah.
0: That is a long time.
2: It is a long time.
0: When you try to fly your sleigh, do you ever fly through the northern lights?
2: Well, the northern lights are particles from the sun, and they're everywhere. So you can literally be flying through them at 1 minute, and the next minute, they're turned off because the cloud, because one of the factors isn't coming again.
0: Do the reindeer have a hard time getting through the northern lights?
2: Oh, they love them.
0: Yeah.
2: It just gives them a little thrill.
0: Yeah. Okay. Santa Claus, Mrs. Claus, thank you so much. And I guess I'll see you at Christmas time. I'll leave you at, what do you like, cookies?
2: Well,
0: Oreos?
2: You know what? Here's what I really like, okay? Everything. From the North Pole, Merry Christmas!

0: That does it for us discovering all of the untouched wilderness Denali National Park has to offer. But we'll see you next time on Parked. Now all I do is wait. I don't know what to do with my hands. I feel like a dead person. Really hard talking to myself. I don't know what else to say. Oh, we lost two marshmallows. So then you just start over again.
1: I have up on here.
0: Giddy up.
2: Cheese.

0: All right, so Abby, I noticed you met Santa Claus. I also noticed that you skipped the line. You went running straight
1: that
0: up there.
1: Landed me on the naughty list. Yeah, Cole came in my stocking that year. No, they invited us up there. I would never skip in front of a child. It was such a fun experience. And I actually did. I went to Santa camp for a different special I did earlier on. So I got to experience, you know, what it takes. And, you know, obviously none of us know what Santa can do in 365 days.
0: Right.
1: He has got magic to him. But, you know, it was fun just to hang out with Santa, Mrs. Claus, take some notes on their relationship.
0: And reindeer, too,
1: right?
0: Running around up there. And there's a difference between a reindeer and an elk.
1: Yeah, there exactly.
0: Right?
1: But, yeah, reindeer has magic.
0: Yes, and the elk does not. Then you ask Santa Claus, you know, what's the deal when they fly through the Aurora Borealis? Does it hurt them?
1: Yeah.
0: Oh, it's a tree.
1: They're like, whoa, look at this. Yeah, these are the things you don't think about until you go to Denali National Park.
0: Yeah, pretty interesting.
1: But, you know, not many people get to go to the North Pole.
0: Right.
1: So I hope that I got to bring that experience to people at home. I did not see any elves, though.
0: No, you didn't see them running around?
1: No. Maybe they were hard at work.
0: I think they're on vacation because it wasn't even Christmas time when you were up.
1: No, it wasn't.

0: Doesn't. Yo, do they go on vacation though? Because
1: yeah, there's like strong elf union. I don't think.
0: Yeah, they get paid overtime.
1: They do. But listen, this trip was amazing. You're starting out there in Alaska. Just the tremendous amount of assets you need to bring up with you, all the equipment, all the people, everything. It is a pure production.
0: It really is. And this is where I love to give credit to the crew because, you know, I have my stuff, but the crew, they have, I think I asked one of our camera guys once, how many bags do you have to check at the airport?
1: Right.
0: Sometimes they check 10 bags and these bags are they're heavy. They're cameras. Mm-hmm. And, there's one in particular who works out of Atlanta and he out of the Atlanta airport, obviously massive. And he has to bring his own cart to lug all of his stuff, take the bus.
1: It's Blaze, right?
0: Yeah. Blaze.
1: Yeah.
0: Shout out Blaze. Mm-hmm. Takes all the stuff, and then he has to pack. He's not like you can leave your cart at the airport.
1: No.
0: So he has to pack that, check it as well. You know, and every night, you never know what these things are expensive, so they have to unload their truck.
1: You know,
0: we break it down,
1: mm-hmm.
0: bring it inside with them. So they put in work even after the red light is off. They would be amazed with how much work goes in behind the scenes to get all that put away.
1: And I always try to help them out. And
0: yes,
1: they've got this specific way where they Tetris it in their back car.
0: Yeah.
1: Like, listen, don't touch it. I know what I'm doing. I know where it's going. I'm sitting there and waiting because you're right. These are heavy bags, like 45, 50 pounds.
0: Yes. And some of the things they're bringing up with them when we're doing these hikes, we obviously try to scale things down when we go on massive hikes. You're not carrying all the things. But, you know, sometimes you have a 360 cam and a Z90. Mm. I know people probably don't know what these things are, but they can get pretty heavy.
1: Indeed.
0: And you need room in your backpack for water, snacks. So it's quite the production.
1: And then you forget about all the prep work that goes into this. You need to get permits.
0: Yep.
1: You need to do all kinds of things.
0: Yes, and something people don't think about is the SD card. After the day is done, you have all of these cards and you take them all out and they're giving them to the producers. Mm-hmm. And I'm like, do not drop it. They're this big.
1: I know.
0: And you're
1: small.
0: Like, that is a full day's worth of filming. If that gets destroyed or lost or wet,
1: you're hosed.
0: Yeah.
1: You just took 24 hours of work and you flush it down the toilet.
0: Exactly. So they're so responsible.
1: Right.
0: And I'm like, I'm glad that that's not part of my job description because if I had to keep track of this little SD card.
1: Oh.
0: And then you have the hard drives.
1: Yeah.
0: So different seasons that we've done. Mm-hmm. There was one that we did a road trip and we had to, I think we like mailed back the hard drive each time because we didn't want, anyway, it's so complicated.
1: We've done that. And when you bring a drone, that's a whole new complication.
0: Oh,
1: drones. And some of the national parks are not allowed to even have a drone.
0: No. We'll sometimes, so we do use drone shots and we'll launch the drone. By we, I mean our drone pilot.
1: Right.
0: I can't take credit for that.
1: You need actual license to do
0: it. You got your drone, and then the Fox drone pilots are some of the best of the best. And we launch outside of the park. They obviously have to get it cleared with the FAA, different agencies, Fox, everyone. So you're sitting, and we don't have service sometimes. Again, the things people don't see, they're trying to get the area approved because you can't do it until you're actually in the area, I believe.
1: Right.
0: And they're trying to get their call through, and we're like, does someone have something to connect to? We need like a sat phone, and you know, all of the things that you don't think about.
1: I know.
0: You need.
1: Just to get like a half hour special. It's going to take days and days of planning and all that equipment. Plus, don't forget about your audio guy who wants to get the boom in there.
0: Yes.
1: But he doesn't want it in the shot. And then sometimes you have to have a waterproof mic to put on there.
0: A good point of, you know, when we do audio, sometimes depending on what I'm wearing or if it's going to be raining or if I'm actually submerged, I love the creative ways that our audio techs come up with ways to attach a microphone. Sometimes I have two. Sometimes I have like a lav, but you want to hide it because we're out in nature. You don't want to see, you know, right now you can kind of see they probably ruined it. But it's tough and you have to keep track of it. You know, you're out in nature. You're also at these parks, the bathroom is not very fancy. And so you're trying to like keep everything safe. And, you know, I give a lot of credit to the people that put the work in behind.
1: It's a whole team. I mean, we see the camera guys every once in a while in the shots, but you do a terrific job. Your crew does a terrific job. Park is excellent. I'm so happy it's on Fox Weather right now with Park Places. If you enjoy Abby like we all do, Fox Weather has more. We'll see you next time.

0: call right now.
1: Fox Weather is your Hurricane HQ. We're tracking a new disturbance in the Gulf as Dolly's remnants bring heavy rain and a flood threat to the Caribbean. North of the Caribbean, those remnants could re-strengthen, and that puts potential redevelopment closer to home. All this happening while it remains very active in the Pacific. Tropical storms Carina and Lowell expected to strengthen into hurricanes. Two other disturbances slowly gaining power just to the south. Good morning, everyone. Thank you so much for joining us. We're coming to you on both Fox Weather and on Fox Business Network. I'm Melanie Black here with Michael Estime, and Bain Froney will join us later this morning.
2: Yeah, so much going on and so much that we're tracking. And it's so interesting, too. Obviously, we had the death of Dolly Parton. We all know about that. And then, you know, no connection, but how interesting that we had what was Tropical Storm Dolly. And it is going to bring a renewed fresh sense of relief for Puerto Rico, who's in desperate need of rain.
1: Exactly. And Dolly was pretty short-lived, so that's where we're going to start. That's in the Atlantic Basin. Dolly became a tropical storm on Thursday, and this was with the 11 a.m. advisory, and pretty quick, by that 11 a.m. advisory yesterday, we were talking about the remnants. But yet, this is still going to continue making its way toward the Caribbean, bringing that much-needed rainfall, as Michael mentioned, to portions of the islands, including Puerto Rico. But then there could be this resurgence of that energy as it travels north of the region. We'll be monitoring that closely into next week. But we start with a look at the Atlantic Basin. And new this morning, we also have another area that we'll be monitoring closely, and the National Hurricane Center is now on board. That's in the Gulf. But let's talk about what's happening with Dolly and the chances for redevelopment over the next 7 days. A low end at that. But again, still, as it enters this environment closer to the Bahamas, it's something that we will be watching closely as we go forward over the next few days. But wow, Dolly, here's the remnants. And it really was thanks to the dust that was nearby, really choked off all that moisture stream. Also, the storm was dealing with shear, so battling a couple of things that tropical systems just don't like. So as of yesterday, became those remnants. You still see some of that atmospheric moisture still centered around portions of Dolly, but then just nearby, you also see some of that dry air that was really choking off that moisture source. We follow the low-level spin, what we can expect going forward through the rest of the weekend. Again, this is going to bring some beneficial rain to areas like Puerto Rico that's been dealing with drought. This will continue to advance west of the Caribbean islands as we go forward into next week. So here's the thing, Michael, as we look by Tuesday morning, not everyone is on board. You know, you just saw that the National Hurricane Center says it's a 10% chance. And again, not all the models saying, hey, this is going to happen, but there's enough of a signal, especially by the European, that we're watching this.
2: Absolutely. There's signs and signals that, you know, this could enter into an environment that would be conducive, if for nothing else, beneficial rain. And I think that's really going to be the big take home from Dolly. We need it in the Lesser Antilles, U.S. Virgin Islands, the British Virgin Islands. And you look at how much rain we could pick up in the areas in Puerto Rico that desperately need it are actually on the southern tip and southern rim of Puerto Rico. And that is where it looks like a lot of that heavy rain may concentrate.
1: Yeah, so here's a look at that drought monitor that you mentioned. You can see that at least almost half of Puerto Rico is in some form of extreme to exceptional drought. So to Michael's point, those are the areas that desperately need the rain. And then here you look at the estimated rainfall that we're expecting all the way into Monday. These areas are going to get it. The National Weather Service out of San Juan already monitoring the conditions. At this point, their wording isn't too alarming, but they're saying there could be, you know, those localized pockets where you're dealing with flash flooding.
2: Yeah, you know, the problem here is the fact that it's so dry. You almost think about the ground seeming like concrete. When you dump a ton of water on concrete, it doesn't absorb very quickly. So yes, there could be flooding, but it's kind of a catch-22. We desperately need the rain in Puerto Rico, but we may see way too much of it, although we desperately need it. But that could still cause flooding. I think overall it's a net positive, though, for Puerto Rico.
1: Also, too, because they're dealing with a heat advisory today. Look where those temperatures are headed, in the 90s. So at least we dropped the temperatures just a little bit and might feel better with some of the clouds and the rain-cooled air at times come Sunday into Monday.
2: Yeah, and it's not just in the Atlantic that we're tracking things. Also, the Pacific Ocean. My gosh, it has literally been a Congo line of storms, and you can see them right there. This is satellite video of both Lowell and Carina showing you on Friday what it looked like from a bird's eye perspective, right? This is actually from like an International Space Station sort of perspective is what we should correct and say that as. Either way, the East and Central Pacific right now, there's not one, not two, not three, but four areas that we are watching, not just with development going on right now, but also with further development expected. So let's focus in on our named tropical storms right now. I do want to focus on Carina, and you'll note that it is a tropical storm. Winds right now 65 miles per hour. Its movement toward the north and toward the west. Here's the thing, though. The structure of this storm looks really solid at this point. What's that mean? Solid structure means more strength, more energy. And by the time we get to tomorrow morning, I think that Carina could be a hurricane. And by the time we get to Monday, we're talking about a possible Category 3 hurricane in the Pacific Ocean. That, my friends, is a major hurricane. And Melanie, the good news out of all of this is that although we're expecting this to hang on to hurricane strength through, say, Wednesday morning, we're not expected to have any dramatic impacts to any island. But either way, though, a Category 3 hurricane is what we're anticipating out of Carina in the next, say, 48 to 72 hours.
1: Yeah, Category 3 strength generating a lot of energy in the ocean, and that energy is not just going to sit there.
2: Nope.
1: It's going to get sent toward Baja California to the Mexican coast. So they'll be dealing with some dangerous, potentially life-threatening rough surf in that area. But it's really a lull. I think we'll be monitoring more closely as we head into next week.
2: Yeah, and one of the reasons is because this is also going to be one of those storms that comes uncomfortably close to Hawaii once again. Hawaii has been in like the batting cage or in the lion's den, if you will, this entire tropical season, which we were forecasting because we knew it was going to be a hyperactive Pacific season. Right now, Lul, still a tropical storm, winds at 45 miles per hour, but Lul as well expected to strengthen into a hurricane. So I think we have Hurricane Lul by the time we get to Tuesday morning. And what you'll notice is by the time we get to Thursday, depending on where this is, you know, Melanie, if it tracks further toward the north, then this is going to get uncomfortably close yet again to the Big Island of Hawaii, where we saw, you know, still a tropical storm, winds at 45 miles per hour, but Lul as well expected to strengthen into a hurricane. So I think we have Hurricane Lul by the time we get to Tuesday morning. And what you'll notice is by the time we get to Thursday, depending on where this is, you know, Melanie, if it tracks further toward the north, then this is going to get uncomfortably close yet again to the Big Island of Hawaii, where we saw, you know, tons of rain over the past couple of weeks now with several different hurricanes and tropical systems.
1: So it's still too close to know the exact impacts, obviously, because it's all dependent on that track. And still days to come that we get more of this model data into our computer system. But something, again, it's just worth noting, especially if you have a trip to the Hawaiian Islands.
2: Yeah, exactly. We were dealing with Lala that made a really close approach. And then you can see, of course, Moki making a really close approach that was earlier, and now here we have Lul that's expected to, again, make a very close approach. I think it stays just south of the Hawaiian Islands. It might kind of go in between the two tracks that we saw previous. But either way, more rain on the way for what's supposed to be paradise.
1: It really is. It's a soggy paradise.
2: Yes, it is.
1: Let's talk more about the rain because there's plenty to go around as we take a look at some video from Orlando. This was last weekend in Orlando. Whew. Not something you want to see if you have a trip to book to the city to wrap up summer. But, yep, that was the case there as you see one of those beach chairs just getting blown into the pool. And that palm tree really blown around as well. So here's the thing. Scenes like that. Could we see more of that this weekend? It certainly is a possibility. Tropical downpours are in the forecast. As we start things out this morning across the Florida Panhandle, that's where we continue to watch for some showers and storms. This is actually a pretty similar look to what we started off just 24 hours ago. So as we travel just south of Panama City, south of Tallahassee, that's where we have some of the heaviest rain. And then also this morning, where we're also monitoring is a lot of heavy rain that's soaking the Carolina coast. So a couple of areas areas that will remain under this flash flood risk as we go forward into the rest of the weekend. So here we zoom in a little bit closer on Charleston. There you can see that batch of heavy rain that's really just hugging the Carolina coast, stretching upwards toward Myrtle Beach and Cape Hatteras. So that's part of a stalled out front. It's essentially that front that we had across the Northeast earlier this week that continues to sag down to the south. It's slowing down, and it's going to be one of those forcing mechanisms to allow a lot of moisture to pool in the region and then continue to keep those thunderstorms in the forecast. But, Michael, as of the past 24 hours, what we've been monitoring closely here at Fox Weather is this new area to watch in the Gulf. We had mentioned it yesterday morning. A weather command, remember Bob Van Dillen brought it up. He said, hey, it's National Hurricane Center. It's not on their radar just yet, but we are watching it here at Fox Weather. And then it looks like NHC also seeing the trend and tagged it.
2: Yeah, anytime you have a boundary, which is what we have right now, that kind of lingers over the Gulf, it tends to serve as a focus mechanism for an area of low pressure to possibly develop. It's one of the reasons why we're seeing that cluster of showers and thunderstorms there right now as we speak. They are tagged with special marine warnings, just saying, hey, listen, water spouts are possible. So we watch that very carefully. But in the days ahead, you look at that spin, and it looks somewhat promising.
1: It does. Could transition farther west come tomorrow, bringing some rain to New Orleans. And we'll just watch that progression of it slowly working off to the west. But still, those tropical downpours certainly going to be in store. So here's a look at that flash flood threat that remains in place into Monday. Today, parts of the Carolinas down through Florida. Tomorrow, it shifts with that disturbance, shift across the Gulf Coast states, and then it's still in that same vicinity come Monday.
2: Yeah, I think the Big Bend region of Florida and the Florida Panhandle is going to be especially susceptible, and especially along I-10 and point south toward the coast, for seeing some flooding because of this potential tropical system. Either way, whether it becomes a bona fide tropical system or not, you're going to see plenty of tropical showers and thunderstorms either way.
1: Get ready for it. Here's your forecast over the next 3 days, Tampa. Plenty of thunderbolts to go around, so that means some thunderstorms in the forecast and some toasty temperatures as well. To North Texas we go, where we continue to monitor the Ross Fire that's now more than 85,000 acres. And new this morning, it is now confirmed as the second largest wildfire in North Texas history. We'll take a look at those current

0: Welcome back to Fox Weather. More than 3,000 people are still missing after the devastating glacial flooding in Nepal and China. More than 635 people confirmed dead. Search and recovery efforts continue along the border of Nepal and China. Helicopters loaded with medical supplies and food have been going to some of the hardest hit areas and returning with survivors. More than 3,700 people have been rescued in Nepal, and U.S. officials say about 90 Americans are still unaccounted for. At least five have been found so far. And this was all a situation that we started talking about come Wednesday, when initially there was confusion about what had actually happened. But this ended up to be a glacial collapse. So you had, Michael, the rock on the bottom, the ice on the top, and right. It was just hundreds of millions of pounds of mass that was going from a really high elevation down through this valley. And there just really was nowhere for any of the water below in the river to go.
1: You know, to put this into perspective for you, where Nepal is located, this is very close to what's called Kathmandu. It is where you go to if you want to fly around or go to Mount Everest. Mount Everest is the tallest mountain peak in the world. So I want you to imagine the tallest mountain in the world experiencing not just an earthquake, but that rattling and shaking the top of the mountain. And you have all of that tremendous ice, right? The glacier. And that's what collapsed. And when you talk about a mountain peak that's at, what, 20,000, 25,000 feet, and you have that rushing down a mountain, that is why this is such a huge catastrophe and why we saw what we saw, people being pulled from the mud. I mean, this is just the video coming out is just remarkable.
0: This is the first time I'm seeing this video. This is stories like this and scenes like this that just gives you hope that people will still be rescued.
1: Yeah, absolutely. And you have to remember that, you know, from last count, we've had, I think it was over 60 Americans that were there. This is an area where I think I was telling you before, you see where it says Kathmandu right there? So what you do is you can sometimes fly into Kathmandu if you want to do, and people who want to hike Mount Everest or go to what's called base camp, you go to Kathmandu.
0: So this is a great Netflix documentary on it.
1: Yeah, correct. And again, you look at the location of the glacial collapse. And so, yeah, this is certainly something that we're going to be watching very carefully. My fear is that, you know, hundreds if not thousands of folks are going to be missing for quite some time.
0: And getting used to seeing scenes like this in the Northeast, it has been one stormy summer. Powerful storms ripped through upstate New York on Thursday. A confirmed EF1 tornado hit Wilton, New York, which is, you're taking a look at some of that video there, where the rain just appears to be coming down sideways. This just north of Saratoga Springs. So as we take a look at what's in store and the overall pattern, we get a little bit of a break from the storms this weekend when it counts the most for our weekend. But then it looks like the pattern is going to turn more unsettled as we get into next week. And the reason being, well, you can look at the placement of the jet stream and what's happening off to our west. So there's going to be some energy that's going to work out of the plains and the Great Lakes region. And then eventually, as you see this ridge shifting, it's going to send the storm track right into the Great Lakes and into the Northeast. So Saturday through Wednesday, if you find yourself in this zone, you can find yourself likely under a storm or two when all is said and done. And these storms are going to tap into a lot of moisture. So pretty intense rainfall rates can be expected, enough that we could be watching for some flooding. Live radar right now, we're watching some showers and storms that continue to erupt across Minnesota and into northern Iowa. So off to a wet and stormy start there. But as I look at, well, we do have a new severe thunderstorm warning. This is just popping up across Iowa. So let's zoom in. Far northwest is what Chris Tate is saying. And let's see here if it's going to pop up for us.
2: And that's in Illinois?
0: This one's in Iowa.
1: Oh, Iowa. Okay, let me double check this as well.
0: So we'll check on that. But you can see some of the heavy rain that's really coming down from Minneapolis, points south. So just traveling southeast of Sioux Falls, there's a lot of flashes of lightning. So certainly a lot of energy that's associated with this one. And we look at the forecast going forward, what you can expect. So if you're starting out with a rocky start across Iowa and into Minnesota, which this model is actually doing a pretty good job at depicting what's going on this morning. So we go down to the southeast, and there you can see more of that moisture continues to linger this morning. And then we'll watch for this second batch of some energy that's going to take shape across the northern plains as we go forward through the second half of today. You look at what's in store for us tomorrow, and here's that severe storm threat. A little slow to load there. Damaging winds and some large hail are possible for us in this same region come tomorrow, Michael.
1: Yeah, absolutely. And 65-mile-per-hour winds, by the way, being reported there as well. So a lot that we're going to be keeping our eyes on in just a bit. But, Bain, also keeping our eyes on Texas, mm-hmm. right, in the Lone Star State.
3: Absolutely. I mean, first of all, we're talking incredibly hot temperatures, and that is not helping them out when it comes to what's going on with the Ross Fire. Still active days, six as of right now. Cause was human, 31% contained at this point, but burning 85,000 acres, more than that. And on Wednesday, it completely exploded. We went from 50,000 acres being burned to 80,000 in just a 24-hour period. So things have improved slightly when it comes to that containment. But really, the conditions going on in Texas, it's been pretty, pretty poor for fighting this fire at this point. So we did see parts of I-80 being shut down due to this fire. It's continuing to track to the north. Now, you'll notice our relative humidity for this morning right now, right near the Dallas-Fort Worth area. It's on the higher end thanks to those overnight temperatures falling. But by the time we get into the late afternoon today, our humidity is going to be going back down to 30% to 40%. What that basically means, it's very, very dry conditions. On top of this, too, it's very warm, and we are expecting those winds to go back up. This is not prime firefighting weather, that's for sure. So right now, looking at our winds and our gusts, things are quiet. But as we get into the later half of the day, we are expecting those wind speeds to pop back up. Here's what I was talking about with that relative humidity. Moving in later on this afternoon, it goes way, way back down to the 20 to 30% range for the Dallas-Fort Worth area, right by where that Ross Fire is, about 30 to 40 miles away from the city there. Now, this is just near the community of Mineral Wells. It's going to be that closest range where we do have that 20 to 30 mile per hour wind gust possible moving into the later half of the afternoon. Now, with gusty winds, it can move the fire every which way. It can make it very unpredictable, which is why it can be very, very dangerous when it comes to fighting that fire. Now, outdoor burn bans, that's pretty much the entirety of the Lone Star State. That's going to be in place for quite some time because, again, we don't really have a whole lot of rain on the way either. These dry conditions, they stick around for quite some time, and we do desperately need some rain in the Lone Star State. I mean, looking at total precipitation month to date, so for the entire month of August in the Dallas-Fort Worth area, haven't picked up any rain through the entire month. Waco, Texas, less than a tenth of an inch of rain for the entire month of August. So we're starting to get a lot more drier. We're actually going to start to head into more of that drought range for a lot of folks throughout the Texas region. And remember, earlier this summer, we were just getting pummeled by a ton of rain for folks. So the fact that we're already starting to dry out so quickly, not a good sign. No, so no really significant rain over the next 7 days either when it comes to this forecast. Rain could have been very, very helpful for fighting this fire, but sadly, that is not going to be the case for us within the next week or so. And I mean, even looking at our drought monitor right now, 57% of the state of Texas is in some sort of drought. 10% isn't that extreme to exceptional drought at this point. That's especially for the panhandle of the Texas state right now. So we have a ways to go when it comes to the dry conditions. We are expecting these wind gusts to continue on, but it's the heat too that they're also been dealing with, and not the only spot here, Michael.
1: Not at all. Bain, have you been to LA?
3: I have.
1: Yeah. Have you been to Palm Springs?
3: Ooh, California. It's on my list.
1: Yeah, same here. Same here. I've not been to Palm Springs, but let me tell you something. If you go to LA, here's the thing. It's going to be warm. We're going with 90s this afternoon. But if you're driving that about, 100 miles or so west into Palm Springs, where, again, we have extreme heat warnings that are in play, here's the thing. You go from highs today in LA at about 90 to 92 degrees to 110 degrees. About 100 miles to your east into Palm Springs. So we're talking big time heat. Don't get me wrong. In LA, you perhaps want to go down to San Diego, right? Go to Torrey Pines. They have great nature walks out that way. Right on the water, I think you're doing okay. So right here, like Los Angeles, San Diego, this is right now, temperatures in the 70s. And later on today, we're in the 90s, San Diego in the 80s. On the coastline, man, it feels wonderful. Once you start heading inland, though, that is when things get really warm. Look at Vegas, 105, Lake Havasu, 112 degrees is what we're anticipating. And it's not just like a one and done. It's today on your Saturday. You look at tomorrow. This is now Sunday, Yuma at 106. Phoenix and Maricopa County, if you were thinking about hiking Camelback, we're at 104. Down toward Tucson, temps in the 90s. Again, and now we head into Monday. So starting off this upcoming work week, we're still cracking well over 100 degrees from Vegas and points beyond. You look at L.A. in general, keeping in mind that this is the second largest city in the United States, and we've seen at least 10 consecutive days of at least 90 degrees in L.A. For the month, we're almost 7 degrees above normal. So by the time we get done with our current streak that's at 10 days, this would be 11, this would be 12, and Monday could, if this actually gets to 90 degrees, be 13 days. Our record is 14 days. So it just goes to show how oppressively warm it's been in L.A. Of course, if you have a pool, you've been really popular in L.A. I'm sure that everyone and their little brother is calling you to come on over. Phoenix, same sort of story. Your average is 105. We're well above that today at 110 degrees. And again, it's one of the reasons why we have the extreme heat warnings. And of course, those heat advisories that are going to continue for our friends and family, not just in the desert Southwest, but also down toward L.A. Melanie, you're not going to hear many complaints from me. I don't mind the heat, but if you're stuck outside, man, oh man, it is going to be sweltering. So plenty of water and, you know what, ice cream for breakfast, lunch, and dinner as a little side piece to your meal. Not a bad idea.
0: Oh, you know who likes that idea? That would be my daughter, Michael. I'm sure a lot of kids agree with that. From the heat to the storms, you're taking a look at those driving conditions through Mount Holly, North Carolina just yesterday. The rain, it is not going anywhere. There's a front that's still stuck nearby, and that's going to bring an unsettled weekend across the southeast. We'll take a look at that forecast for your weekend plans next.

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1: Good morning and welcome back to Weather Command Weekend. Fox Weather, we're your Hurricane HQ, and look at all that activity we continue to follow. Now, most of it, thanks to El Nino and a marine heat wave, continues to be in the Pacific Basin. But there are a couple areas, in fact, two, that we are watching across the Atlantic Basin. One of those areas is what could be a resurgence from what's left of Dolly as it continues to make its way north of the Caribbean this come next week. And then also a new addition come this morning in the Gulf. We're watching what could bring some heavy rain across the region, especially towards New Orleans. But let's first start with the remnants of Dolly. This was pretty short-lived, wasn't it? This was initially a tropical storm on Thursday, and then as of the 11 a.m. advisory yesterday, so just 24 hours later, it was downgraded to the last advisory that the National Hurricane Center would issue on it. But here's the thing. They have tagged this with a chance of redevelopment as it continues to make its way northwest into next week. So that possible development area coming once it makes its way past Puerto Rico and closer to the Bahamas. But there are a couple things that really battled against Dolly, and overall these factors won out. Tracking the dust that was surrounding it that really choked off the moisture for Dolly. So with that dry Saharan dust, as well as some vertical wind shear, that just really prevented further development. And the entire system was expected to be pretty short-lived. We weren't expecting it to last that long. But, Michael, I don't know. I thought it might last longer than 24
2: hours. Yeah, right? Mm-hmm. And all of that energy, by the way, is screaming towards Puerto Rico. And the good news out of all of this is this, that we desperately, desperately need rain in Puerto Rico, U.S. Virgin Islands, British Virgin Islands, St. Lucia, all of it, even over toward Haiti and the Dominican Republic. This is going to provide us with some moisture at the very least. And then we'll kind of keep tabs on what this does as it heads towards the Bahama Islands.
1: Right. So here's the ensemble low positions. This comes Tuesday morning. Again, it's worth noting that, yes, there's this talk of a resurgence of some of this energy, but very low chance. I mean, you saw, was it about a 10% chance over the next seven days? Not all the models are on board, but the Euro showing some signs that potentially there could be something.
2: Yeah, there could be a little something to watch out for. So if you do have cruise plans to, say, NASA and the Bahamas, I think that, you know, wave action, perhaps rain, wind could be an issue. But the saving grace here is the fact that we need the rain and we get the rain, especially for Puerto Rico.
1: So you're looking at the forecast going through Monday, and it's really for Puerto Rico. You're going to get this rain going forward through Sunday and into Monday. So that would be tomorrow and then into the start of early next week. Here's a closer look at the forecast for the rainfall. And you have some spots picking up inches of rain.
2: Yeah, keep in mind that right through the center of Puerto Rico, if you've ever been there, it actually gets really mountainous. And so I do have a slight concern that we could see some flash flooding, just given how dry the ground is. And you pour all that water on top of dry ground, sometimes it doesn't soak in as well, like a wet sponge does. It's a really dry sponge. You put water on it, it kind of runs off. So there could be some flood concerns, but boy, it's going to dramatically help this drought.
1: Yeah, you have more than 75% of Puerto Rico that's in a drought, and nearly half of it in extreme or exceptional. So we'll take it. The other good thing about this forecast is that it has been hot for you in Puerto Rico. Today, going to be another day in the 90s, so at least maybe that rain-cooled air, if you want to call it cooled air, because your highs are still in the 80s. But the rain, as well as some showers, providing a little bit of relief.
2: Yeah, I know a lot of folks in Puerto Rico, San Juan, Old San Juan, certainly looking forward to that. Meantime, check out the satellite imagery of Luel and Karina. This in the Pacific, it's the Congo line, if you will, of showers and thunderstorms and areas that we're watching. The Pacific Ocean has been lit up with tropical activity. There is not one, not two, not three, but four areas of interest that we're keeping a very close eye on. And I want to focus in first on Karina right here. It is our tropical storm, winds currently at about 65 miles per hour. This thing is racing toward the northwest at about 10 to 15. And here's the thing. It is expected to become a full-on hurricane, and not just a hurricane, but a major hurricane by the time we get to Monday. Those are winds at 115 miles per hour on what we call the Saffir-Simpson scale. It's how we rate hurricanes. This would be a Category 3 storm as it pushes into the middle of the Pacific Ocean. If there's some good news, if you have any plans. Maybe you're going to Cabo, right? Maybe you're going to Mazatlan, Mexico, or Acapulco. We could see some higher waves because of this and maybe perhaps a little bit more rough surf. But other than that, I think that the wide stretching impacts aren't going to really be felt by any sort of shoreline, which is good news. Do want to, of course, focus in on Luel. You can see that it's in an area that's very conducive for further strengthening. Not only is there not a ton of wind shear, there's a little bit of wind shear, but not a ton of wind shear surrounding that system, but it is also in relatively warm waters. So Luel is expected to strengthen from winds at 45 miles per hour up to 60 miles per hour by tomorrow morning. And then by the time we get to Tuesday and Wednesday morning, that, my friends, is a Category 2 hurricane. That hurricane, it should be right about here-ish or so by Wednesday. Let me put a little low. Should be there by Wednesday. And look at how close that is to Hawaii. And so, Melanie, one of the issues that we've had recently is the fact that Hawaii has seen Lala, the effects of Lala. We saw the effects of Moke. And now we could see Hurricane Luel by the time we get to Thursday make a close approach to the Hawaiian Islands as well with tons of rain.
1: Yeah, and I think that's the one we'll be monitoring closer mm-hmm. as we go through next week. Here you can look at the overall intensity and really expect it to continue to strengthen. It's that southerly track from yeah. Hawaii where you have warmer waters and that helps to fuel these storms even more. I mean, we've seen it with Lala. We saw it with Moke as well. The exact positioning really depends a lot whether you're heading north or south of the Hawaiian Islands.
2: Absolutely. So we'll see if we get our next name storm on the list. You can see it right there. I should say the one that we have right now, which is Luel. Marie is going to be the next one on the list. But boy, the Pacific certainly heating up, and it has been an active season so far. You can see the names that we've crossed off the list so far, and something tells me that this is just a sign of things to come.
1: That's been so active, mm-hmm. is it not? And from rain there, potentially in Hawaii, to a lot of rain across the southeast, you're taking a look at some video from last weekend. This was in Orlando. You planned a beach trip? Well, these weren't the scenes that you were expecting, right? You can see the only thing in that pool, a beach chair, thanks to the gusty wind. This wind blowing sideways. We could continue to see more scenes like that, not only in Orlando, but across the southeast for this weekend as it stays unsettled. A couple reasons why. So what we have here is a front, essentially a stalled out one. I don't have a stationary front, so just watch my blue line there. But you can follow the cloud track. Out ahead of that, we have some storms. And then we also have this area of low pressure that's hanging out in the Gulf. So a couple things that will continue to provide a good soaking rain through the weekend. We'll glance a little bit closer. Let's first start along the Carolina coast, so near Charleston. You're getting some heavy rain. A lot of the flashes of lightning continue to be offshore. This is lifting off to the north and east, stretching all the way to Cape Hatteras. But as of this morning, a lot of the heaviest rain continues to be across the Florida Panhandle. You've been monitoring that situation there, Michael, saying there's a potential that you could have some water spouts.
2: Yeah, you know what? The National Weather Service has actually issued a couple of what we call special marine warnings just off the coast of Florida. And they've actually said in their warning, hey, watch out because water spouts could become an issue. Those are basically tornadoes over water. And should those move on land, you got yourself a tornado.
1: Exactly. Mm-hmm. And it's early. So something to keep in mind that the possible development area for the Gulf right here, where you see that yellow shaded polygon, has a low chance of further development over the next 7 days, about a 10% chance. But it's really been picked up with that low level spin, especially through this weekend, potentially just edging ever so slightly off to the west very slowly.
2: Yeah, not expected to become a bona fide storm, but certainly a big time rainmaker, windmaker, and if you're along the Gulf Coast and you want to, you know, dip your big toe in the water, could see some rip currents and high surf.
1: Yeah, that's a good point, too. So we keep that flash flood risk around until Monday. Let's time out our future radar so you can get an idea of what to expect today. Here we take it through the morning. Still some showers across Florida, but things really start to erupt as we go forward through the afternoon and evening. So potentially that sea breeze boundary and the afternoon instability really aiding that thunderstorm development across Florida. We go overnight, things die down, and then we're back at it into tomorrow.
2: Man, oh man, you know, what a time to be in Florida. This is definitely like their wet season in Florida, and it is living up to it big time. So yeah, from Clearwater all the way to Tallahassee, get ready for some serious rain.
1: It's been 5 years since Hurricane Ida made landfall in Louisiana, making it one of the costliest tropical cyclones ever on record. Over $70 billion in damage. Over 100 people lost their lives from this storm. We take a look back at this monster of a storm coming up after this break.

0: Hey, I'm Fox Weather's Ian Oliver, and today we're talking about the list of 2026 hurricane names. Every year, the World Meteorological Organization puts out a list of 21 names that the National Hurricane Center issues to tropical storms and hurricanes. The most recent retired name is Melissa, which hit the Caribbean in 2025, and then Helene, Milton, and Beryl, which devastated the Gulf in 2024. Those names have been replaced in the rotating list with Molly, Holly, Miguel, and Brianna. We'll see those new names in 2030 and 2031. Fox Weather, for all seasons, for all America.
1: Good morning. We are back now on Fox Weather. Hey, there's a whole lot to get to. It's an active weekend across the U.S. We have lots of golf taking place. If you're going to be in Atlanta and going to the East Lake Golf Club, well, temperatures in the mid-80s are rowy. Our risk of weather impact, nice and low. You head down toward Dublin, Ireland, right? And Saturday, today at lunchtime, we are talking about a risk for some rain. But overall, though, in Ireland, you kind of expect to see that. It's a 3.4, meaning it's a medium risk for weather impact. All in all, if you're going to be watching the Tar Heels take on TCU, looks like it'll be okay. If you got a poncho, not a bad idea to hang on to it. Otherwise, we head toward Florida, and we were just talking about how rain could be an issue. Good news out of this is that this is a later game, so the early afternoon showers and thunderstorms should start to die down. We'll hang on to some residual clouds, temperatures in the 70s and 80s. Meantime, the Spartans take it on the Trojans, and what we're anticipating here, a medium risk for weather impact. Look at these temperatures, mid to upper 80s. You're a football player, and you got all the gear on. That's uncomfortable. We take you now towards Sanford, California, where the Cardinals are taking on the Warriors. And it's nice and low. Temperatures in the 70s and sunshine. I can't think of a better way to enjoy your weekend. Charlottesville, we have the Wolfpack taking on Virginia. 1.3, our overall risk of weather impact. Thank goodness, nice and low. Enjoy the game.
2: I'm Brian Norcross with a Hurricane HQ Minute about wind speeds and why tropical storm and hurricane thresholds begin with such weird numbers. Did it ever seem strange to you that technically tropical storms begin at 39 miles per hour and the hurricane threshold is 74? Why don't we use round numbers? Well, it goes back to British Admiral Francis Beaufort, who in 1807 published a scale to correlate wind speeds to sea conditions. Notice that Beaufort's force 12 means a hurricane. The scale told captains which sails to use as the winds got stronger. Full sails for light wind and no sails for hurricane force. Eventually, world meteorologists settled on an arcane formula to convert the Beaufort number to wind speed. This equation gives us meters per second, which we convert to knots and then miles per hour. The history and the math give us the 39 and 74 mile per hour thresholds for tropical storms and hurricanes. But the National Hurricane Center only forecasts to the nearest five. So 40 and 75 miles per hour are the numbers to remember. Fox Weather, for all seasons, for all America.
3: Welcome back to Fox Weather. 5 years ago, the monster Category 4 Hurricane Ida made landfall in Louisiana. Maximum sustained wind speeds topped over 150 miles per hour, causing catastrophic damage across southeast Louisiana. In the end, the National Hurricane Center confirmed over 50 deaths as a result of the monster storm. Fox Weather senior correspondent Robert Ray brings us back to Ida.
4: Sunday, August 29th, 2021, the 16th anniversary of Hurricane Katrina. And Hurricane Ida was rapidly intensifying in the Gulf of Mexico. By late afternoon, the hurricane swirled inland, bringing catastrophic 150 mile per hour Category 4 winds on the Louisiana coast. Heavy rainfall, tornadoes, and flash flooding accompanied.
5: But I just want to show you the power of this wind right now. We're very close to the Mississippi River.
4: As New Orleans began to unravel, life-threatening storm surge along the coast of Louisiana inundated many communities. After Ida ravaged the region, the sun came out Monday morning. Devastation was in plain sight.
6: We have no life. We have no water.
7: Sheer horror.
8: Debris everywhere. Poles are down. No power.
4: Chopper circled the skies, rescuing the stranded. In the bayous, airboats raced across dangerous waters looking for victims. Meanwhile, Ida was on the move, eventually making its deadly path up to the northeast United States. In total, over 100 people died and $75 billion of damage sustained. Across Louisiana, electricity and water were scarce for weeks after. These before and after satellite images show the erosion and damage Hurricane Ida caused on Grand Isle. 3 days after the storm, Fox Weather made our way onto the island.
9: It's been days since anyone could get down here to Grand Isle, Louisiana, on the coastline where Hurricane Ida came in, whipping those strong Category 4 winds, and it is 360 degrees, unfortunately, of destruction.
10: What kind of toll has this taken on you, personally?
11: Well, it's tough. It's a lot of work. You know, I don't want to tell nobody, though. You know, I just got to keep strong. I got a council meeting in a little while. You know, what was this one grain of sand to plant the American flag? We ain't going nowhere. I'm sorry.
4: Hurricane Ida, a selfish taker. But for the survivors, they continue to rebuild their communities and lift up their neighbors. In Grand Isle, Louisiana, Robert Ray, Fox Weather.

0: extreme. But even in the Northeast, this actually caused a massive tornado outbreak.
1: Yeah, absolutely. I mean, it didn't just stop there once it made landfall. It continued its track towards the northern parts of the country. I mean, we were seeing areas breaking records when it comes to rainfall totals, daily rainfall totals. But what was really interesting about this is we always think about with Louisiana, we usually think about Hurricane Katrina, where that storm actually made landfall. It was only about 40 miles away.
0: Unbelievable. And just the damage that it caused, right over $75 billion in damage. It ranked as the sixth costliest tropical cyclone on record. And unfortunately, we learned because of the storm surge, it led to numerous fatalities as well.
1: Yeah, exactly. Not only in Louisiana, but like you were mentioning, once it made its way up towards the Northeast, I believe it was over 30 people in New Jersey lost their lives because of how much rain we saw, how much flooding that was impacting that area. This kind of tells the story for us. This is over where we, again, saw that hurricane come in and just destroy these communities. This is before. And look at it after. Oh. I mean, it's devastating. And this is one of those communities, Port Fouchon, which actually got really hit very, very hard by this hurricane. I mean, that was the aftermath of what went down.
0: I mean, it was because of the powerful winds. We had winds over 145 to 150 miles per hour sustained winds. So it really goes to show, and you can see it right here. That's 146 in Grand Isle, Louisiana. That type of wind can, I mean, you talk about knock down trees and power lines, yes, but that can flip mobile homes, actual homes. Mm-hmm. It can really degrade the roof, the siding, this is the structural integrity of these buildings.
1: These winds were monstrous, that's for sure. I mean, even same with how much moisture we had with this storm as it continued to track up to the north. I mean, we were seeing rainfall totals up to over 10 inches in some zones. This is what you were talking about, though, when it came to that tornado outbreak up across the Northeast along the I-95 corridor, very, very populated area throughout the country.
0: Yeah, so it had far-reaching impacts. Of course, rapid intensification was also a part of the equation on this one. It really generated a lot of force and momentum very quickly. Landfall, as you'll remember, was back in 2001 on August the 29th. So today on Grand Isle, with, again, 140 to 150 mile per hour winds, it was absolutely massive in terms of its impacts.
1: Absolutely. Something we'll never forget, that's for sure.
0: Absolutely. It's so very true. Well, of course, something that we're tracking very carefully now is the remnants of Dolly, right? And here's the ironic thing. Of course, with the passage of Dolly Parton, known for being just a philanthropist, this Dolly, or the remnants of, is going to provide some of Puerto Rico and some of the Lesser Antilles with desperately needed rain. We'll talk about that forecast for Dolly and the Caribbean coming up.

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1: Welcome back to Weather Command Weekend as we take a look at St. Lucia. This time of year, a little dicey always to book a trip there during hurricane season. But we're showing you this because you can expect likely some rain going forward through the weekend as we're monitoring a whole lot going on, not just in the Atlantic Basin, but the Pacific Basin as well. And one of those things that we're monitoring is what's left of what was once Tropical Storm Dolly.
2: Yeah, and one saving grace with this is we need the moisture in this part of the world, especially over in parts of Puerto Rico. Desperately need some of this rain. Bit of a bummer if you were trying to head out there for some vacation, going to get stuck in some of those storms, but this is a good thing in all. But I mean, the chance for development, it's died down. It really has fallen apart quite a bit from that wind shear. But we do have that new possible development area near the Bahamas. We'll have to watch it. It's on the lower end, though.
1: Yeah, it is a lower end, but there's still a little bit of a signal. And because it is closer to home, it's worth watching.
2: Right.
1: Another disturbance that's closer to home and something that's new is this possible development area within the Gulf. So area showers and storms that could potentially still push to the west, bring some heavy rain across parts of the Gulf Coast states, including Louisiana, New Orleans, come the rest of the weekend.
2: And you know, it kind of feels like the Atlantic is trying to come back to life, but really, the Pacific has not stopped being on fire since the beginning of the season. But we expected this with El Nino. We have very warm waters there, so plenty of fuel for these storms. And yeah, there's a lot of them out there.
1: Hard to keep track of them so far this season. We have a couple areas to watch, and then also tropical storms Lowell and Karina. And the chance for development of those other two disturbances, well, you have this higher end that's going to be southwest of Mexico as it continues to make its way northwest. Could enter this environment a little bit more conducive for development. Does it become our next storm this weekend? Could potentially be the case. But I think the one that's most worth watching is this one right here.
2: Yes, absolutely. And I guess Hawaii has been getting hit or at least kind of skirted around when it comes to those tropical systems. We'll have to wait and see if it possibly does also get some sort of tropical impact in the coming days with this storm. Definitely some swells as it moves across. But will it be close enough to get a little bit more of that rain? We'll have to wait and see. But I mean, Hawaii has been getting hit pretty hard when it comes to all of that.
1: It has been. As you look at the areas closer to us here in the lower 48 and what we can expect today, well, we'll be watching for a nice dry weekend across the Northeast. Enjoy it. High of 82 with some sunshine across New York. It's going to be across the Southeast, though, that we have a whole lot of rain in store because not only that disturbance that we just mentioned, but also there's this stalled out boundary. It's that same front that sparked the severe weather across the Northeast earlier in the week. That's going to lead to this flash flood threat into Monday.
2: I mean, look at it. Every single day, it does move a little bit more to the south and more the Gulf Coast moving into Sunday and Monday. But I mean, for the Carolinas later on today, we have to watch out for those roads. They may get pretty slick very, very quickly. It's a lower end flash flood potential, but it's still going to be there for sure, Melanie.
1: We're wrapping up another hour here on Fox Weather. Another one coming up straight ahead as you're watching it on the Fox Business Network, too. Thanks for joining us.

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1: Fox Weather is your Hurricane HQ. A new disturbance in the Gulf as Dolly's remnants pack a threat for heavy rain and flooding for the Caribbean. Parts of the islands expecting up to 6 inches of rain through Monday. Some models suggesting those remnants could re-strengthen as it approaches the Bahamas. While these chances are low, it is closer to home, so something we'll continue to keep on our radar. Meanwhile, things are very active in the Pacific. We have two tropical storms, Lowell and Carina. Both of these are expected to strengthen into hurricanes this weekend. And then what you also see on this map, a pair of a couple other disturbances that continue to power off just to the south. So a lot that we continue to keep tabs on for you. But let's first start in the Atlantic Basin, where we're monitoring what's left of what was once Tropical Storm Dolly. This one, very short-lived, as expected. Just a matter of 24 hours, we were watching it as a tropical storm. But as of the 11 a.m. advisory yesterday, the National Hurricane Center downgraded it. Here's the thing, though, as we continue to watch what's left of it, it is going to be a little bit of good news, especially for some of the islands in the Caribbean that desperately need the rain. One spot that could certainly use it is Puerto Rico, and they will get it by tomorrow and into Monday. So we look at these areas that we are monitoring and where Dolly stands right now. You can see it is still well away from the Caribbean, but what we will be monitoring is the potential for a resurgence. The National Hurricane Center has tagged this with a 10% chance of development over the next 7 days, where as this moves into this region that's highlighted by the yellow polygon, once it gets past the Caribbean, then that energy closer to home could maybe spawn into something else. But it was the Atlantic dust as well as the wind shear that really caused Dolly to fall apart. It was battling this area where we had the drier air that really choked off all that moisture that was in place around it. And then also the shear, it just did it in. So as we look at the low-level spin that could potentially be there, what's left of Dolly continuing to make its way toward the Caribbean come tomorrow and then continues to exit past that into early next week. Ensemble low positions, though, by Tuesday morning, painting the picture that although it's that low chance that I just told you about, a 10% chance, still a little bit of a signal that there could be an area of low pressure redevelops here. I think the model that seems to be most on board with that is the European model at that. Rainfall, though, because this is the good thing about this whole system, is that it's going to provide this moisture surge. And during an El Nino, it tends to be pretty dry across this region. But as we look at the state of things going forward with our future radar, we'll start to see the Leeward Islands get some rain for us today, pockets of heavy rain at that. Going forward into tomorrow, Puerto Rico, it's your turn into Monday. Today is a dry day for you, but there's some of the heavy downpours that will continue into the early part of next week as this continues to make its way toward Haiti and the Dominican Republic come Monday into Tuesday. The rainfall forecast looks pretty good for this, Michael. You have some of these spots that could pick up inches of rain, higher terrain. So we do worry about what the orographic lift could do in terms of squeezing out more of that rainfall and then the potential for all that spreading downward. Mm-hmm. But good news for an area dealing with drought.
2: Absolutely. And just to put this all into context for you, for Puerto Rico, see where it says San Juan. So San Juan's deficit since June the 1st is almost 13 inches. It's over a foot in deficit territory. You look at places like St. Thomas, one of the islands that folks love to visit, and the deficit for the year is 10 inches. You look at St. Croix, the deficit there is 13 inches for the year. We are in desperate need of this rain, and this is the rainy season. And so we want to see the rain, and it looks like we will happily take whatever the remnants of Dolly will give us.
1: Exactly. Here's that forecast for San Juan over the next 5 days. Today, it's another hot one. Heat advisory in place. But tomorrow, the clouds, the showers could provide a little bit more relief. And you see the thunderbolts that are in place really through the start of next week before we dry things out come Wednesday.
2: I mean, who's ever doing the rain dance down in Puerto Rico, do your thing, because it is helping for sure. Well, let's show you what it looks like over toward the Pacific, because my goodness gracious, we have Lowell. We also have Carina in the Pacific. This was captured yesterday. You can see what the satellite imagery shows. Bunch of clusters of rotating showers and thunderstorms. So let's show it to you on the map. East and Central Pacific showing you not one, not two, not three, but four areas that we're watching. And let's focus in first on Carina, because Carina right now is a tropical storm. That's this one right here. And I want to focus in on it because this is expected to become a major hurricane. Right now, winds at 65 miles per hour. Once that threshold meets about 75 miles per hour, it becomes a Category 1 hurricane on the Saffir-Simpson scale. We will achieve and exceed that by the time we get to Monday. And by Monday, we're looking at 115-mile-per-hour winds. That is a bona fide Category 3 hurricane. That is a major area where the waters are still relatively warm. And because of that and the lack of wind shear out this way as it moves toward the west, we're expecting this to also strengthen. And what's interesting here, Melanie, is that on its current trajectory as it moves toward the west, you can see where it's heading very close to the Hawaiian Islands yet again. And so the track taking it perhaps just south of the Hawaiian Islands, but even still, by the time we get to next weekend, if this is Thursday, I would assume that by Friday of, you know, it's upcoming work week, the cone would look a little bit more like that. So south of Hawaii, but close enough where we could still certainly see impacts by that point.
1: Exactly. Direct, indirect impacts still has yet to be determined, but it has been teeming with activity in the basin and near Hawaii, and as we are expecting, you know, and that's what will continue to be the case. So here's a look at Tropical Storm Lowell and the intensity having

0: it strengthen into a hurricane, major hurricane status. That's certainly a lot of fuel that will help to continue to intensify this one. And even if it doesn't have direct impacts to Hawaii, the indirect impacts would be all that energy it continues to churn up, sending the rough surf to the island.
1: Yeah, not just a rough surf, but again, should we see, like we've saw with both Mokay and Lala, we saw top heaviness to it. So the northern end of the storm featured all the rain, the showers and the thunderstorms. If that happens once again, as this newest storm kind of follows along that same trajectory, maybe it's a little further toward the south. If it's a top-heavy storm, get ready for more rain in paradise, unfortunately. I guess they say that rain on your wedding day is a good piece of news. So maybe rain on your vacation day is a good piece of news, too.
0: And both of those news, no one wants to hear.
1: Yeah, so I'm trying to look at it glass half full. Yeah.
0: It's not just there that we'll be talking about the potential for rain, where we know there's definitely going to be a lot of rain. That's for you across the southeast. Here's the view from last weekend. This was in Orlando. When you book a trip to Orlando, this is not what you're hoping for. And you know who's the only thing or person in that pool? Yeah, that chair that just got blown into it because it's windy. This is a windswept rain, and there's more where that comes from this weekend as we're monitoring tropical downpours. Now, the thing with this is we have a front that's draped across the southeast and a disturbance. So twofold attempt at where we'll get some of the heaviest rainfall, but we'll first pick up the conversation where we have this spot to watch for across Florida and into the Carolinas. So essentially what we have here is this front that's just draped across the region. You can really trace it where we have the clouds and also the showers. And then you have that area of low pressure that's also in the disturbance. So a couple factors continuing to promote the shower activity. And we will take this first across the Carolinas. So good morning to you in Charleston. Waking up to some heavy rain pushing northeast of the area. Most of the lightning continues to remain well offshore. So that's where that energy is confined. And a lot of it across the North Carolina coast continues to be offshore, at least the heaviest amount. But we do have some moderate showers working across Cape Hatteras. Gulf area to watch. Here it is, Michael. Possible development area shows 10% chance over the next 7 days. It's not a high-end chance, but something when you have anything that happens close to home, we know we like to keep tabs on this here at Fox Weather.
1: Yeah, we call them homegrown systems, and it's a stalled-out boundary that is going to seep into the northern Gulf of America. And as it does so, that might stir up some action and some twisting, some turning, some circulation. And it's interesting because it's a big fancy word that we use in meteorology. I paid $60,000 for this degree, so I'm using this word, but it's called a retrograde, where things move.
0: What word?
1: Well, you know, where, typically weather systems move from west to east. This is moving from east to west or retrograding through the Gulf, which is really interesting to see.
0: I think it always shows smarts when you use that word,
1: thank
0: retrograde.
1: You. I appreciate
0: you know
1: it.
0: What you're talking about. Yeah, so this is, as we continue to track this through the rest of the weekend, no matter what happens with it, it's essentially going to bring a lot of rain across the Gulf Coast region, especially for New Orleans.
1: Yeah, New Orleans, the I-10 corridor already super saturated right now as we speak. Tallahassee, the state capital of Florida, getting in on that rain. Do we need the rain here? Not necessarily. We've picked up a ton, but they can handle it. So there's a low-end flash flood threat, especially for the Big Bend of Florida.
0: And it's going to continue into Monday, too. So we keep this unsettled pattern, that front really slow, doesn't have any reason to get out of here very quickly. Through this afternoon and evening, at least our Fox weather model showing more of those storms and showers across Florida, pretty much the entire state. Sea breeze boundary probably having some effect, as well as that daytime instability.
1: Yeah, right through the spine or right through the heart of Florida, right? I-75 corridor. That's going to be where we see soaking rain. And you know how it is in Florida. It's not like Seattle rain. This is like literally like the size of the raindrops look even bigger in Florida for some reason.
0: Oh, no, I agree. Seattle is just kind of moist all the time.
1: Yeah,
0: it is when it's just torrential.
1: Oh, my gosh, yeah. You know, one place, Bane, that they could really use the rain is to fight off some fires in Texas.
2: Oh, absolutely. The Ross Fire over into Texas, this is just about 60 miles away from the Dallas-Fort Worth area. Only 31% contained, 85,000 acres have already been burned. And those conditions, when it comes to the weather, not going to be helping out those firefighters too much as we move throughout the rest of this week. We'll have that full forecast coming up for you after this break.

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1: Welcome back to Weather Command. More than 3,000 people are still missing after the devastating glacial flooding in Nepal and China. And that includes more than 635 people confirmed dead as well. Search and recovery efforts continue along the border of Nepal and China. Helicopters loaded with medical supplies and food have been going to the flood-hit areas and returning with survivors. More than 3,700 people have been rescued in Nepal. U.S. officials said about 90 Americans are still unaccounted for. And this was something that started on our radar come Wednesday when initially there was confusion about what had actually occurred. Was it an earthquake? But it was determined that there was actually seismic activity because of this mass movement. It was hundreds of millions of pounds of not only rock, but then you had ice on top of it, Michael. And it was all just moving across this area, registered a 5.2 magnitude seismic activity.
2: You know, it's wild, too, because you think about the Himalayas, right? The tallest mountain chain in the world. And that's where this is located. It's literally a stone's throw from Mount Everest, which, you know, can peak at over what? I think it's like 20, 25,000 feet. That's almost as high as like an airplane flies. Typically, it's like more around 30 to 35,000 feet. So it's not too far from it. And you think about the glaciers on top of those mountains becoming, you know, liquefied because of the 5.2 magnitude earthquake and then rushing down a 20,000 foot mountain. And that is what caused what to me almost looked like, and I saw some folks online calling this, quote, like a land tsunami, because all of the water was cascading down the mountain, and it was literally up to 20-plus feet high.
1: Yeah, it just had nowhere to go. And we had a geomorphologist on Weather Command earlier this week. She was talking about the movement of this, moving at about 140 kilometers per hour. So that was so fast, very little reaction time, unfortunately, for all the people that were in this area. Are you used to all that rain yet and the storms across the Northeast? It has been one stormy summer. At least it feels like that. But we got a nice break this weekend as we take a look at Wilton, New York, where the rain was coming down in buckets on Thursday. The wind really just shoving that rain sideways. A confirmed EF1 tornado hit this area, and that's just north of Saratoga Springs in upstate. So going ahead through the weekend, it's dry. Enjoy it. But come next week, we get back into more of an unsettled pattern. And the reason we think that is we can watch what our jet stream is doing. So this ridge is going to continue to push the jet stream farther off to the north, and look where it takes it, right through the Great Lakes, right through the Northeast. So that's going to bring energy and moisture across this region, across part of the country that has seen plenty of rain this season. That's across the upper Midwest, through the Great Lakes. And we know that these storms will certainly be able to tap into a lot of moisture and produce some pretty efficient rainfall rates. As of this morning, we've been monitoring the showers and storms working across Minnesota and Iowa. Earlier, there was a severe thunderstorm warning in portions of northwestern Iowa that has since been dropped. But looking ahead to what we can expect, that's going to be part of the country where we're watching for the severe threat this weekend across the northern plains. And it does seem like more often than not this summer, we've been talking about severe weather for the weekend across the northern plains. We take our future radar into motion, and the storms across Minnesota and Iowa continue to push off to the east. But then in its wake across the plains, then you see more of that thunderstorm activity going forward through the afternoon and into the evening. We continue with this conversation overnight, some lingering showers and storms surviving into tomorrow morning, but then it's really just more of the same. In fact, the Fox Weather forecast does show that a lot of this moisture is going to favor parts of Michigan come tomorrow. So moderate to light rain at that, and even some storms still possible across Milwaukee. So if you have travel plans there, you do want to plan accordingly. Where we have the greatest risk for severe weather tomorrow is going to come from Montana, stretching into Minnesota and down into Nebraska. Here, any of these storms will be capable of producing damaging wind and large hail, which any storms that really develop across the northern plains usually have that potential. Come Monday, this all continues to shift off to the east, so we'll be talking about rain across New York come Tuesday. Continues to fill in across New England on Tuesday with storms in the forecast from Albany down to Hartford. By Wednesday, though, this has been something that we've been monitoring since yesterday when the Storm Prediction Center has been highlighting this area as a level 2 out of 5 risk for severe storms. across parts of New York, PA, into New Jersey and Connecticut, where there seems to be a good consensus that any storms that we could get could produce some severe weather. Again, that's midweek, but keep in mind, if you have travel plans, could cause some delays yet again across our New York City area airports.
3: When it comes to what's going on with the Ross fire, still active days, six as of right now. Cause was human, 31% contained at this point, but burning 85,000 acres, more than that. And on Wednesday, it completely exploded. We went from 50,000 acres being burned to 80,000 in just a 24-hour period. So things have improved slightly when it comes to that containment. But really, the conditions going on in Texas, it's been pretty, pretty poor for fighting this fire at this point. So we did see parts of I-80 being shut down due to this fire. It's continuing to track to the north. Now, you'll notice our relative humidity for this morning right now, right near the Dallas-Fort Worth area. It's on the higher end thanks to those overnight temperatures falling. But by the time we get into the late afternoon today, our humidity is going to be going back down to 30 to 40%. What that basically means, it's very, very dry conditions. On top of this, too, it's very warm, and we are expecting those winds to go back up. This is not prime firefighting weather, that's for sure. So right now, looking at our winds and our gusts, things are quiet. But as we get into the later half of the day, we are expecting those wind speeds to pop back up. Here's what I was talking about with that relative humidity. Moving in later on this afternoon, it goes way, way back down to the 20 to 30% range for the Dallas-Fort Worth area, right by where that Ross fire is, about 30 to 40 miles away from the city there. Now, this is just near the community of Mineral Wells. It's going to be that closest range where we do have that 20 to 30 mile per hour wind gust possible moving into the later half of the afternoon. Now, with gusty winds, it can move the fire every which way. It can make it very unpredictable, which is why it can be very, very dangerous when it comes to fighting that fire. Now, outdoor burn bans, that's pretty much the entirety of the Lone Star State. That's going to be in place for quite some time because, again, we don't really have a whole lot of rain on the way either. These dry conditions, they stick around for quite some time, and we do desperately need some rain in the Lone Star State. I mean, looking at total precipitation month to date, so for the entire month of August in the Dallas-Fort Worth area, haven't picked up any rain through the entire month. Waco, Texas, less than a tenth of an inch of rain for the entire month of August. So we're starting to get a lot more drier. We're actually going to start to head into more of that drought range for a lot of folks throughout the Texas region. And remember, earlier this summer, we were just getting pummeled by a ton of rain for folks. So the fact that we're already starting to dry out so quickly, not a good sign. No, so no really significant rain over the next 7 days either when it comes to this forecast. Rain could have been very, very helpful for fighting this fire, but sadly, that is not going to be the case for us within the next week or so. And I mean, even looking at our drought monitor right now, 57% of the state of Texas is in some sort of drought. 10% isn't that extreme to exceptional drought at this point. That's especially for the panhandle of the Texas state right now. So we have a ways to go when it comes to the dry conditions. We are expecting these wind gusts to continue on, but it's the heat too that they're also been dealing with, and not the only spot here, Michael.
2: Not at all. Bain, have you been to LA?
3: I have.
2: Yeah. Have you been to Palm Springs?
3: Ooh, California. It's on my list.
2: Yeah, same here. Same here. I've not been to Palm Springs, but let me tell you something. If you go to LA, here's the thing. It's going to be warm. We're going with 90s this afternoon. But if you're driving that about, 100 miles or so west into Palm Springs, where, again, we have extreme heat warnings that are in play, here's the thing. You go from highs today in LA at about 90 to 92 degrees to 110 degrees. About 100 miles to your east into Palm Springs. So we're talking big time heat. Don't get me wrong. In LA, you perhaps want to go down to San Diego, right? Go to Torrey Pines. They have great nature walks out that way. Right on the water, I think you're doing okay. So right here, like Los Angeles, San Diego, this is right now, temperatures in the 70s. And later on today, we're in the 90s, San Diego in the 80s. On the coastline, man, it feels wonderful. Once you start heading inland, though, that is when things get really warm. Look at Vegas, 105, Lake Havasu, 112 degrees is what we're anticipating. And it's not just like a one and done. It's today on your Saturday. You look at tomorrow. This is now Sunday, Yuma at 106. Phoenix and Maricopa County, if you were thinking about hiking Camelback, we're at 104. Down toward Tucson, temps in the 90s. Again, and now we head into Monday. So starting off this upcoming work week, we're still cracking well over 100 degrees from Vegas and points beyond. You look at LA in general, keeping in mind that this is the second largest city in the United States, and we've seen at least 10 consecutive days of at least 90 degrees in L.A. For the month, we're almost 7 degrees above normal. So by the time we get done with our current streak that's at 10 days, this would be 11, this would be 12, and Monday could, if this actually gets to 90 degrees, be 13 days. Our record is 14 days. So it just goes to show how oppressively warm it's been in L.A. Of course, if you have a pool, you've been really popular in L.A. I'm sure that everyone and their little brother is calling you to come on over. Phoenix, same sort of story. Your average is 105. We're well above that today at 110 degrees. And again, it's one of the reasons why we have the extreme heat warnings. And of course, those heat advisories that are going to continue for our friends and family, not just in the desert Southwest, but also down toward L.A. Melanie, you're not going to hear many complaints from me. I don't mind the heat, but if you're stuck outside, man, oh, man, it is going to be sweltering. So plenty of water and, you know what, ice cream for breakfast, lunch, and dinner as a little side piece to your meal, not a bad idea.
1: Oh, you know who likes that idea? That would be my daughter, Michael. I'm sure a lot of kids agree with that. From the heat to the storms, you're taking a look at those driving conditions through Mount Holly, North Carolina. Just yesterday, the rain, it is not going anywhere. There's a front that's still stuck nearby, and that's going to bring an unsettled weekend across the southeast. We'll take a look at that forecast for your weekend plans next.

0: shipping today. National Park Week continues. We're highlighting more than 430 national parks across the country. Daphne Yoon is the public affairs specialist with the National Park Service. Daphne, it's a favorite American pastime to visit our parks.
1: Yes, it is.
0: And it looks lovely behind you. One of the parks that I would love to know more information about is Gateway National Recreation Area. It's just right in New York City's backyard. What would surprise people about what they can experience there?
1: Well, Gateway is, as you said, right in New York City's backyard. It's 27,000 acres, Brooklyn, Queens, Staten Island, Sandy Hook, New Jersey. And two of the things that I think are the most amazing are the diversity of birds throughout our park. You don't think of New York City as a place where there are lots of birds, but there are. And then also our beaches. We actually have three lifeguarded beaches, and so these are places where people can swim. And I don't think that people realize that New York City is really an ocean city.
0: You think of it more as the big buildings, right? You don't necessarily think of it as go-to for the beaches, but you've spent nearly 30 years with the National Park Service. I'm so glad we have an expert like yourself on the show. What are some of the biggest changes you've seen over the years?
1: It's actually what has stayed the same. That's amazing. We've just celebrated our 110th birthday, and our mission has remained the same. We preserve and protect these important spaces for our visitors, for people to learn, to play. And the big thing that has changed is we have more parks. So just in this area, we have Patterson Great Falls in Patterson, New Jersey, and Stonewall in Manhattan.
0: A lot of families may be watching this and think, hey, I need to get myself to a national park. So what do you recommend for families that are visiting a park for the first time? How can they make the most of a national park visit?
1: One of the best ways to plan ahead is to visit the National Park Service website, nps.gov. And then if you know the specific park that you want to visit, visit their websites. And so each of us has our own website. It's nps.gov/, and then it's the four-letter acronym. So for Gateway, it's GATE, G-A-T-E. For something like Statue of Liberty, it'd be S-T-L-I. Yellowstone would be YELL, Y-E-L-L. And you can also, with nps.gov, you could search by state or by name so that you don't have to remember the acronyms. And visit the website, because all of our websites have very helpful information about what to expect, if you need any kind of time pass, what are the things that you can visit, and also what the weather might be.
0: Which is always key. You have to watch Fox Weather to know more about the weather. I think about the millions of people that visit each park every year. What is the best thing that we can do to help preserve and protect these parks?
1: Listen to staff. Follow the rules when you see them. I think those are really important things. If you are doing something unsafe and a staff stops you, there's a reason. I would say, an example of that here at Gateway is when we have storms, and it's been a very stormy summer. If the lifeguards or other people ask you to get out of the water, obviously we're doing it for your safety. So that just applies throughout the Park Service.
0: And last question for you, Daphne, is there a park that's still on your bucket list?
1: Oh, yeah. I've not been to Yellowstone or Yosemite, so they're both on my bucket list.
0: Those are on mine, too. Those ones are beautiful. Well, Daphne, thank you so much for your time, and we'll continue celebrating our national parks right through tomorrow.
1: Thank you.
0: Let's turn to the Atlantic, where Fox Weather is your Hurricane HQ. A lot of activity happening in the Pacific Basin as we're now following two tropical storms that are set to become hurricanes this weekend, and a couple areas to watch. But it's in the Atlantic Basin where we pick up the conversation. Earlier this week, we were watching Tropical Storm Dolly, but as of yesterday, the 11 a.m. advisory from the National Hurricane Center, they stopped sending out advisories. So it fell apart. It's now the remnants of Dolly that's going to bring some much-needed rain to the Caribbean, and does also include Puerto Rico. Meanwhile, there's also another disturbance that we're watching closer to home in the Gulf. But let's start with this area. What's left of Dolly over the next 7 days has a very low end chance that as it enters this environment that is closer to home near the Bahamas, there could be this resurgence and could potentially become another area of low pressure. It's something that's worth watching. But as we go through this weekend, Michael, what we're monitoring is still Dolly set to bring some heavy rain, even some gusty winds, really some squally weather to the Caribbean.
2: Yeah, and boy, we desperately want it in places like Puerto Rico. Just for some context, Puerto Rico has a population of about 3.2 million Americans. And here's the thing is that a lot of the island is in drought. We desperately need the rain. A lot of folks make their living through agriculture, so the agriculturalists want rain. 75% of the island in drought.
0: And almost half of it in the highest echelon of that, the extreme to exceptional area. And you had a good stat that you shared last half hour about how much of a deficit they're in.
2: Yeah, San Juan in a 13-inch deficit. That was since June the 1st. And then you look at some of the other islands like around the Lesser Antilles. You have St. Thomas, a 10-inch deficit for the year. St. Croix, a 13-inch rain deficit for the year. That's over a foot that they're lacking in rain. So this is the rainy season, and we desperately want to see that rain. And it looks like Puerto Rico definitely getting in on that.
0: Yeah, especially for that southern half, where it looks like a lot of that area dealing with extreme to exceptional drought. The thing is, when you get rain, when you finally need it, you just hope that it's spread out a little bit more evenly. So the National Weather Service out of San Juan, you know, they're monitoring this closely, obviously, and saying there could be some pockets of flash flooding.
2: Yeah, and keep in mind that, you know, this is not like Florida. The topography plays a really big influence on not just where the rain is, but where the flooding occurs, because it doesn't occur on top of the mountains. And there's a big old mountain chain right in the middle of Puerto Rico. So it flows down those mountains, and it'll be at the bases of those mountains where we could see some ponding, some flooding on the roadways because of all the heavy rain in such a short period of time.
0: So it looks like tomorrow and into Monday is when we'll get some of the heaviest rain if you have any travel plans to Puerto Rico, and then kind of lingers as we get into Tuesday as well.
2: Yeah, and so having the umbrellas on, you know, on point, not just today, but more so through end of the weekend and into early next week, I think it's going to be a really good idea for the capital city there of San Juan.
0: It's hot out there today, but you might get a little bit of relief with this rain and the clouds come the next couple of days.
2: Yeah, rain-cooled air and cloud-cooled air certainly on the way to Puerto Rico. We'll be jumping from the Atlantic Basin into the Pacific Ocean, and check this out. We have Lowell on the left. You also have Karina on the right side of your screen, and both of those are tropical storms, and here's the thing, both of them may become major hurricanes in the next 48 to 72 hours. So let's jump into it and show you what we have going on. So Karina's right here. It's just off the coast of Baja California. We're also, of course, watching Lowell. That's not terribly far away from the Hawaiian island chains. I think that Karina stays well north and away from Hawaii, but Lowell will have to watch very carefully because its steering mechanisms are taking it closer toward the big island of Hawaii, which you'll remember from Lala. Lala wasn't la-la-ing around and ended up dumping 40 inches of rain on the island. Then, of course, you had Moki, which also moved on through, and that provided it with plenty of rain, too. Karina, I think, stays well toward the north of Hawaii, but it strengthens, and it strengthens fast. Look at Monday. 115-mile-per-hour winds. That's a Category 3 major hurricane on the Saffir-Simpson scale. I think it stays out to sea for the most part, but Lowell doesn't necessarily stay out to sea. It's just south of Hawaii, but its impacts will certainly be felt. Winds right now, Melanie, they're at 45 miles per hour, but they pick up dramatically. By the time we get to, say, Tuesday and Wednesday, we go from where we are now up to 105, 110 mile per hour winds by the time we get to Thursday. And let me double check, but 110 mile per hour winds, that is literally 1 mile per hour away from becoming a Category 3 storm. So that's like the very edge of Category 2 into Category 3. This could be a major hurricane as it approaches Hawaii.
0: Yeah, so it could be packing quite a punch, a lot of energy being generated it for. So even if there aren't direct impacts to Hawaii, you certainly at the very least are going to get a lot of that energy sent to the shore in the form of some rough surf. And it's the track of these storms that we watch closely toward Hawaii, because when you have more of that southern track, it tends to go over waters that are warmer and adds more fuel to these storms.
2: Yeah, and that's exactly what Lala and then Moke did. So we're expecting for Lowell to stay just south of Hawaii, so it may take a trek that's very similar. I don't think it gets as close as Lala got, but I think that, you know, Moki knowing what happened with, like, we had a ton of rain on the Big Island and then lesser amounts on, you know, Maui and Oahu and some of the other islands, I think that might be the trend moving into next weekend, is what my thoughts are.
0: Yeah, definitely something that will be on our radar for the end of the week and into next weekend. So monitoring that closely. And we are just chugging along with Eastern Pacific nameless, right? The next one that would be on our list would be Marie. So could that possibly be one of those disturbances that we're watching now?
2: Yeah, this is good. I mean, we are just crisscrossing these names off the list very quickly. Let me get my words together here. If we get to, like, Vance and Winnie, you know, I would not be surprised if we got there.
0: Or started just another list. That's what's on my mind.
2: Gosh, just as how the Eastern Pacific Ocean has been so active so far. Bane, it's been active, that's for sure.
3: Absolutely. Now, looking back, 5 years ago, Hurricane Ida made landfall in Louisiana, being one of the top 10 costliest storms in U.S. history. Over $75 billion in damages. Overall, over 100 deaths, not only nationwide, but throughout multiple countries. 150-mile-per-hour sustained winds. This monster of a storm, still feeling the impacts today. We look back at this storm coming up after this break.

0: Hey, I'm Fox Weather's Ian Oliver, and today we're talking about the list of 2026 hurricane names. Every year, the World Meteorological Organization puts out a list of 21 names that the National Hurricane Center issues to tropical storms and hurricanes. The most recent retired name is Melissa, which hit the Caribbean in 2025, and then Helene, Milton, and Beryl, which devastated the Gulf in 2024. Those names have been replaced in the rotating list with Molly, Polly, Miguel, and Brianna. We'll see those new names in 2030 and 2031. Fox Weather, for all seasons, for all America.
1: We are back now on Fox Weather. And listen, if you are visiting New York City for the one and only U.S. Open, right, you want to get your cap and everything all donned. For today, we do have a medium risk for weather impact. I think Monday actually looks like the best day to get out there to Arthur Ashe Stadium, the whole thing. Tuesday, Wednesday, Thursday, however, showers and thunderstorms are in the mix. So a poncho really not going to be a bad idea if you plan on heading out and about. Meantime, for our friends in Minnesota, what we're expecting is for the Minnesota State Fair, at least for today, to feature some rain and, yes, even some storms. By the time we get to Sunday, Monday, Tuesday, I think that we dry things out. But, boy, it's going to be warm. Temperatures for Minnesota in the mid-80s. A little warm under the collar, right? You'll see a risk for weather impact for the Coke Zero Sugar 400, that, of course, being in Daytona Beach, Florida. We've seen off and on showers and thunderstorms, and so with some residual moisture still lingering around, we'll give it a medium risk for weather impact through the 7 and 8 o'clock hour before finally drying things out later in the evening. The forecast for the Tour Championship, this taking place in beautiful, hot Atlanta, Georgia, living up to its name, right? Mid to upper 80s. But here's the thing. This doesn't include the heat index or what it feels like to expose skin, because you know it's going to be sticky. The Tar Heels are taking on TCU. At this point, a low risk for weather impact with temperatures in the 60s after lunchtime.
2: I'm Brian Norcross with a Hurricane HQ Minute about wind speeds and why tropical storm and hurricane thresholds begin with such weird numbers. Did it ever seem strange to you that technically tropical storms begin at 39 miles per hour and the hurricane threshold is 74? Why don't we use round numbers? Well, it goes back to British Admiral Francis Beaufort, who in 1807 published a scale to correlate wind speeds to sea conditions. Notice that Beaufort's force 12 means a hurricane. The scale told captains which sails to use as the winds got stronger. Full sails for light wind and no sails for hurricane force. Eventually, world meteorologists settled on an arcane formula to convert the Beaufort number to wind speed. This equation gives us meters per second, which we convert to knots and then miles per hour. The history and the math give us the 39 and 74 mile per hour thresholds for tropical storms and hurricanes. But the National Hurricane Center only forecasts to the nearest five. So 40 and 75 miles per hour are the numbers to remember. Fox Weather, for all seasons, for all America.
3: Welcome back to Fox Weather. 5 years ago, the monster Category 4 Hurricane Ida made landfall in Louisiana. Maximum sustained wind speeds topped over 150 miles per hour, causing catastrophic damage across southeast Louisiana. In the end, the National Hurricane Center confirmed over 50 deaths as a result of the monster storm. Fox Weather senior correspondent Robert Ray brings us back to Ida.
4: Sunday, August 29th, 2021, the 16th anniversary of Hurricane Katrina. And Hurricane Ida was rapidly intensifying in the Gulf of Mexico. By late afternoon, the hurricane swirled inland, bringing catastrophic 150 mile per hour Category 4 winds on the Louisiana coast. Heavy rainfall, tornadoes, and flash flooding accompanied.
5: But I just want to show you the power of this wind right now. We're very close to the Mississippi River.
4: As New Orleans began to unravel, life-threatening storm surge along the coast of Louisiana inundated many communities. After Ida ravaged the region, the sun came out Monday morning. Devastation was in plain sight.
6: We have no life. We have no water.
7: Sheer horror.
8: Debris everywhere. Poles are down. No power.
4: Chopper circled the skies, rescuing the stranded. In the bayous, airboats raced across dangerous waters looking for victims. Meanwhile, Ida was on the move, eventually making its deadly path up to the northeast United States. In total, over 100 people died and $75 billion of damage sustained. Across Louisiana, electricity and water were scarce for weeks after. These before and after satellite images show the erosion and damage Hurricane Ida caused on Grand Isle. 3 days after the storm, Fox Weather made our way onto the island.
9: It's been days since anyone could get down here to Grand Isle, Louisiana, on the coastline where Hurricane Ida came in, whipping those strong Category 4 winds, and it is 360 degrees, unfortunately, of destruction.
10: What kind of toll has this taken on you, personally?
11: Well, it's tough. It's a lot of work. You know, I don't want to tell nobody, though. You know, I just got to keep strong. I got a council meeting in a little while. You know, as long as there's one grain of sand to plant the American flag, we ain't going nowhere. I'm sorry.
4: Hurricane

0: So the devastation in those communities too here, Michael.
1: You know what's wild too? It wasn't just isolated to the United States. Mm-hmm. It actually affected six other countries, Venezuela included in that. And then it moved up toward the Northeast. Yes, the direct impacts on New Orleans, Louisiana were mm-hmm. extreme. But even in the Northeast, this actually caused a massive tornado outbreak.
0: Yeah, absolutely. I mean, it didn't just stop there once mm-hmm. it made landfall. It continued its track towards the northern parts of the country. I mean, we were seeing areas breaking records when it comes to rainfall totals, daily rainfall totals. But what was really interesting about this is we always think about with Louisiana, we usually think about Hurricane Katrina, where that storm actually made landfall. It was only about 40 miles away.
1: Unbelievable. And just the damage that it caused, right over $75 billion in damage. It ranked as the sixth costliest tropical cyclone on record. And unfortunately, we learned because of the storm surge, it led to numerous fatalities as well.
0: Yeah, exactly. Not only in Louisiana, but like you were mentioning, once it made its way up towards the Northeast, I believe it was over 30 people in New Jersey lost their lives because of how much rain we saw, how much flooding that was impacting that area. This kind of tells the story for us. This is over where we, again, saw that hurricane come in and just destroy these communities. This is before. And look at it after. Oh. I mean, it's devastating. And this is one of those communities, Port Fouchon, which actually got really hit very, very hard by this hurricane. I mean, that was the aftermath of what went down.
1: I mean, it was because of the powerful winds. We had winds mm-hmm. over 145 to 150 miles per hour sustained winds. So it really goes to show, and you can see it right here. That's 146 in Grand Isle, Louisiana. That type of wind can, I mean, to talk about knock down trees and power lines, yes, but that can flip mobile homes, actual homes. Mm-hmm. It can really degrade the roof, the siding, just the structural integrity of these buildings.
0: These winds were monstrous, that's mm-hmm. for sure. I mean, even same with how much moisture we had with this storm as it continued to track up to the north. I mean, we were seeing rainfall totals up to over 10 inches in some zones. This is what you were talking about, though, when it came to that tornado outbreak up across the Northeast along the I-95 corridor, very, very populated area throughout the country.
1: Yeah, so it had far-reaching impacts. Of course, rapid intensification was also a part of the equation on this one. It really generated a lot of force and momentum very quickly. Landfall, as you'll remember, was back in 2001 on August the 29th. So today on Grand Isle, with again 140 to 150 mile per hour winds, it was absolutely massive in terms of its impacts.
0: Absolutely. Something we'll never forget, that's for sure.
1: Absolutely. It's so very true. Well, of course, something that we're tracking very carefully now is the remnants of Dolly, right? And here's the ironic thing, of course, with the passage of Dolly Parton, known for being just a philanthropist. This Dolly, or the remnants of, is going to provide some of Puerto Rico and some of the Lesser Antilles with desperately needed rain. We'll talk about that forecast for Dolly and the Caribbean coming up.

0: Welcome back to Weather Command Weekend as we take a look across St. Lucia. We're showing you this because there's going to be a lot more clouds in your forecast like you're seeing there and rain in the forecast. A lot happening not only in the Pacific Basin but in the Atlantic Basin. We were monitoring Tropical Storm Dolly, very short-lived system. The remnants still out there and now those are going to bring some heavy rain.
1: The name Dolly only lasted for what? Literally, I think it was 24 hours.
0: It was.
1: And then it just kind of fell apart, but it doesn't necessarily mean it's completely gone. There's still some remnant moisture. If it does perhaps gain some more tropical and circular characteristics.
0: We're showing you this because there's going to be a lot more clouds in your forecast like you're seeing there and rain in the forecast. A lot happening not only in the Pacific Basin but in the Atlantic Basin. We were monitoring Tropical Storm Dolly, very short-lived system. The remnants still out there and those are going to bring some heavy rain.
1: The name Dolly only lasted for what? Literally, I think it was 24 hours.
0: It was.
1: And then it just kind of fell apart, but it doesn't necessarily mean it's completely gone. There's still some remnant moisture. If it does perhaps gain some more tropical and circular characteristics, once again, it could redevelop. We'll watch that very carefully. And if it does so, it may do so over the Bahama Islands.
0: So 10% chance of further development. We have to get through this weekend. We're still expecting some heavy rain across the Caribbean. Puerto Rico desperately needs rain, and we will expect inches of rain there Sunday and into Monday. That's just one spot we're watching. But then you head closer to home in the Gulf, and this is a possible new development area.
1: Yeah, big old cluster of showers and thunderstorms are right over here. You can see it. And what we're expecting is that in the next, say, 12 to 24 hours, that cluster of showers and thunderstorms may start to show some signs of organization, not putting all our eggs in that basket. So it'll just mean Gulf Coast is going to be fairly wet over the next couple of days.
0: Then in the Pacific Basin, so much activity. It's been hard to keep track of all the disturbances that we've had going on here. But now we have Lowell and Karina, both tropical storms expected to become hurricane over the next coming days. And then a couple areas to watch. The one southwest of Mexico has a better chance of development. I think it's Lowell that we'll definitely be watching the closest going forward into next week.
1: Yeah, I mean, I'd be okay if they sent one of us to Hawaii or both of us to Hawaii to do the show.
0: They have sent you there before.
1: I mean, it was amazing. So when could we see impacts? Well, keep in mind that at 110 miles per hour, that is a high-end Category 2, nearly Category 3 hurricane. This is by Thursday, and if it takes a northerly trek, look at how close it is once again to the Big Island of Hawaii. So next weekend, you know, wink, wink, nudge, nudge. Maybe we can convince them to send us down there, do the show from there.
0: Add it to your resume. You've already been out there. Well, wrapping up.

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1: Fox Weather is your Hurricane HQ. A new disturbance in the Gulf as Dolly's remnants pack a threat for heavy rain and flooding for the Caribbean. Parts of the islands expecting up to 6 inches of rain through Monday. Some models suggesting those remnants could re-strengthen as it approaches the Bahamas. While the chances are low, it is closer to home. So we'll track this closely. Meanwhile, things continue to be very active in the Pacific. We have two tropical storms, both expected to strengthen into hurricanes this weekend. And a pair of disturbances slowly gaining power just to the south. But let's start with what's left of Tropical Storm Dolly and its impact that that's expecting across the Caribbean. We start here because this was a short-lived system. As forecast, we were expecting that. But the National Hurricane Center said, hey, we're stopping advisories come yesterday at 11 a.m. as the system fully fell apart. There's still the leftover moisture, so we'll be dealing with that across the Caribbean going forward through the rest of the weekend and into the start of next week. So a couple areas that we watch in the Atlantic Basin, still what's left of Dolly. And then also another disturbance that's in the Gulf. So closer to home, both of these have a low chance of development, specifically starting with what's left of Dolly, about a 10% chance of further development over the next 7 days. Has to move into this environment where you see the yellow polygon. So that's our possible development area. And again, this is something that's coming next week. But Dolly, so short-lived because a couple of factors. The system encountering Saharan dust, so that really choked off the moisture. And then also the vertical shear just prevented the thunderstorms from further developing. But as we take a look at the low-level spin, Michael, here is Dolly, about a 10% chance of further development over the next 7 days. Has to move into this environment where you see the yellow polygon. So that's our possible development area. And again, this is something that's coming next week. But Dolly, so short-lived because a couple of factors. The system encountering Saharan dust, so that really choked off the moisture. And then also the vertical shear just prevented the thunderstorms from further developing. But as we take a look at the low-level spin, Michael, here is what we'll be monitoring going forward through tomorrow. The impact that it could have on Puerto Rico, Venezuela, heading into the early part of next week.
2: Yeah, I think this will be really welcomed rain, if anything. And it could be quite a bit of rain. You know, you look at Puerto Rico and they're in a big drought, but we could be talking about over a half a foot of rain in spots, which could, in a more mountainous region like that, lead to flooding. Haiti, by the way, is beautiful in terms of its mountain and its topography. They, too, could see quite a bit of rain, depending on where you're located.
1: Yes, you see some pockets there, potentially in this, what, 3 to 8 range,
2: yeah.
1: Maybe some localized higher amounts, especially with some elevation, specifically mentioning Puerto Rico, because 75% of the state dealing with some form of drought. And then you look at the eastern portions and the southern portions, extreme to exceptional drought. Any drop of water is going to do it good, not chip away at the drought or fully get rid of it, I should say, but it'll help.
2: Yeah, and they actually have a big old rainforest out that way. If you've not been to Puerto Rico, you know where that is. And they used to have the world's largest satellite there, too. But, yeah, from San Juan all the way down toward Ponce, we're expecting anywhere between 3 to as much as 8+ inches of rain. Some of that really being wrung out over the mountaintops.
1: Let's put our Fox Weather model into motion. So today, maybe some spotty showers, but I think it's mainly dry. It's still hot out there. Mm-hmm. It's once we get through tomorrow that you're going to see an influx in the moisture, especially some heavy rain come Monday morning, and then that'll linger at times into Tuesday, too.
2: Yeah, and that'll be heavy rain. We're talking downpours, perhaps several inches per hour possible, especially Sunday, Monday, Tuesday. So that's going to be that time frame where if you are in Puerto Rico, maybe you're stopping over doing like a quote layover on a cruise. It's warm, it's sticky, it's humid, but boy, it is rain. And again, it's kind of a stinker that it all occurs in like one time, but boy, we need this rain desperately. San Juan, Puerto Rico running a deficit since June 1st of almost 13 inches.
1: Just incredible amounts. So today, heat advisory, temperatures hot in the 90s. Maybe things cool down for you with that rain-cooled air come the next few days, but dealing with those thunderstorms and the heavy rain in the forecast.
2: Yeah, I always kind of wonder, like, when I look at, like, that 86 degrees tomorrow, it's 86 degrees, but it's, like, a humid 86 degrees as opposed to a drier 91. Like, which, You know, which one's more comfortable?
1: Yeah.
2: You know, they're both kind of...
1: It's a toss-up.
2: It's kind of a toss-up. Yeah, I mean, I'll take the 86 with more humidity. I like the humidity aspect to it. But, yeah, lots of rain in the forecast. Not just there, but also, Melanie, we jump from the Atlantic into the Pacific. And check out the satellite imagery of both of our named storm systems. Lowell on the left. You can see Carina on the right side of your screen. Another way to look at this is through our enhanced satellite imagery. And you can see not one, not two, not three, but four areas that we're watching. We have a favored zone, a cluster of showers and thunderstorms right there just off the coast of Central America that's looking favorable for development. But let's focus in first on Carina. Carina currently has winds of 65 miles per hour. But look at the forecast. Once we see those winds sustain up and over 75 miles an hour, it becomes a Category 1 storm. At 115 mile per hour winds on Monday, that could be a major Category 3 hurricane. So Carina is expected to become a hurricane. It is not expected to have any significant land impacts. I think that toward, say, Cabo, Mazatlan, Mexico, Acapulco, maybe some higher surf and some churning in the water. But other than that, I don't think that it'll be too crazy. We focus in on Lowell right here, and it has basically a runway. You don't see a whole lot of action out ahead of it in terms of hostile winds, just meaning that there's nothing that's going to be decapitating or slowing the storm down any. So currently, Lowell, 45 mile per hour winds. Watch how these winds pick up to 60 by tomorrow. By the time we get to Wednesday, that's at 105. And by Thursday, 110 mile per hour winds. That is literally Category 2, the highest echelon or threshold of Category 2 at 111 mile per hour winds. That technically becomes a Category 3 major hurricane as that gets very close to the Big Island of Hawaii. So you look at the overall forecast trend and it is upward and to the right. I know that we're on the Business Network as well. So typically when you see stocks going up and to the right, it means a good thing. This not so good, right? Because it'll attain not just hurricane strength, but possibly even major hurricane status as it closes in on the Hawaiian Islands. Melanie, if there's any bit of good news out of this, is I think that Lowell stays south of Hawaii.
1: It definitely looks like that with that track. But still, when you mention how strong it's going to get and how it's going to strengthen as it enters over these warmer waters, well, there's energy that's associated with it. So that has to go somewhere. And so it'll likely maybe at the least send some rough surf to the Hawaiian Islands.
2: Yeah, I would say if there were a problem, it would be the Big Island of Hawaii toward Hilo, Hawaii, where, again, they have just been bamboozled over the past month with 40 inches plus of rain. They had Moke, which also, you know, doused it with all a bunch of rain there, too.
1: And Fausto.
2: Fausto, yeah. I mean, it has been a Congo line of storms. And it looks like we may be adding to it. I think that, by the way, Marie, we look at that 90% chance of development. I think we could have another named storm here within the next couple of days as well.
1: I completely agree with that, too.
2: Mm-hmm. So a lot that we're going to be keeping our eyes on, not just in the Central Pacific, but in the Eastern Pacific. And just to give you a quick little run through of what we've seen so far, bearing in mind that we still have plenty of hurricane season left, I think that September, October, and into November are going to be quite active in the Pacific.
1: Well, let's take a look at some rain from last weekend. If you booked a trip to Orlando, this is what your scene looks like from your hotel. Maybe not what you envisioned. And you see the only thing in the pool? Well, that lawn chair. We don't have people in the pool because it was just raining, really coming down heavy. In fact, blowing sideways. The rain and the wind are going to be factors again this weekend. So we have a couple things that are working against us if we want that perfect beach day as we wrap up a summer. That is thanks to a stalled out boundary. It's really just going to continue moving very slow through the weekend. And you can follow the line of clouds and the storms to really see where that's hugging the portions of the southeast. And then the second thing we're watching, area of low pressure that's in the Gulf. So both of these factors are going to bring some unsettled weather throughout this weekend and into the part of next week, also leading to that flash flood threat. So we start with a look at live radar. We've been watching some showers and storms across the Florida panhandle and then zooming in across areas of the coast, Carolina coast specifically. Charleston's looking a little bit better for you after you were dealing with some moderate to heavy rain earlier. A lot of this activity continues to be offshore. We go farther off to the north. Wilmington, you're under some pockets of heavy rainfall. And then more of that heavy rain is stretching across Cape Hatteras. But then you go down to the Florida panhandle. And, Michael, we haven't had any severe thunderstorm warnings, no flash flood warnings there. But this area you were mentioning earlier was tagged for potential for some water spouts.
2: Yeah, we had the National Weather Service just issue special marine warnings is what those are called. And yeah, they said, hey, listen, a couple of these storms that are over the water could contain some water spouts, and water spouts are notorious for capsizing boats. So if you're a boater, you're thinking about doing maybe some deep sea fishing, you know, it's not like you're on a big giant cruise. You know, this is not like, you know, Princess or Royal Caribbean. We're talking about your smaller boats. It can easily get capsized with the water spout. So something to just be mindful of.
1: Also to be mindful of, this area to watch. This is new from the National Hurricane Center. It's a low chance of development, this disturbance that we're monitoring in the Gulf, but still worth watching, especially close to home when you have really warm temperatures there to help to provide more of that fuel to help this system potentially grow. Broad area of low pressure, though, at the moment. What we do know as it continues to track slowly off the west is it's likely going to bring some rain to Louisiana, including New Orleans.
2: Yeah, New Orleans, I think about Lake Charles, Louisiana, the bayous down that way, likely to get soaked as we head through the weekend and then into early next week. But not to be left out is it really going to be the Big Bend or the backward sea area of Florida. They, too, going to see quite a bit of rain.
1: Exactly. So that flash flood threat is in place into early next week. Let's take a look at the Tampa forecast. Texas
0: does not look very favorable for helping fight that fire. We're going to talk more about that forecast coming up right after this break.

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1: Welcome back to Fox Weather. More than 3,000 people are still missing after the devastating glacial flooding in Nepal and China. More than 635 people confirmed dead. Search and recovery efforts continue along the border of Nepal and China. Helicopters loaded with medical supplies and food have been going to flood-hit areas and returning with survivors. More than 3,700 people have been rescued in Nepal. U.S. officials say about 90 Americans are still unaccounted for. And we're getting new images in from Nepal, and you can take a look at the before and after. Oh my just gosh. Devastating as you see buildings, villages, the infrastructure just completely wiped away.
2: I mean, you know, you look at, as you just mentioned before, where homes were once standing, and they were literally scrubbed down to their foundation. I mean, it's almost hard to tell that there was even a village there at one point. 5.2 magnitude earthquake, and keep in mind that, you know, this is in the Himalayas. This is the tallest mountain chain in the world. So you're talking about not just like 4,000 and 5,000 foot mountains that all of this debris came screaming down. These are tens of thousands of feet of debris flow.
1: So essentially what happened here is people were confused at first. They thought, was this an earthquake? What is going on? Because it registered seismic activity. Later discovered that is the glacial collapse. So you had the ice on top of rock, and it was hundreds of millions of tons that was just sliding down through this region. Happened so quickly, within 7.5 minutes from the point where it fell, and then all the way down to some of those scenes that you're seeing there. 140 kilometers per hour is how fast it was moving. So really, the closer you were to that, you didn't have time to react.
2: No, not at all. And again, just the video, the pictures, the imagery is just, I mean, it's. I actually thought when I first saw this, I thought it was AI. And then when I realized that this was real, it's literally horrifying when you look at the imagery with what occurred.
1: We talked to a geomorphologist who also said that, you know, when you're studying stuff like this and events like this, you think that there's a bar for how bad it can be, and this just exceeded that. It was something we hadn't experienced
2: before. I mean, literally a wall of water, some estimates saying over 20 feet high.
1: Are you getting tired of seeing scenes like that this summer across the Northeast? It feels like it is just storming one day after another. But we do get a little bit of a break from it this weekend when it counts the most, so we can continue with our weekend plans. The thing is, though, the unsettled pattern is going to return. You're seeing scenes like this from Thursday, Wilton, New York, where there was even an EF1 tornado that was reported. So we look at the overall pattern with the jet stream. And when you look at that, see what's happening across the plains and through the upper Midwest, we get the idea that, well, we've got some storms that are coming our way across the upper Midwest and into the Northeast. Here's what's going to happen. This ridge driving the jet stream up. It'll be positioned so it's working across the Great Lakes and then diving down into the Northeast. That's just going to allow energy and moisture to consolidate with storms. And we'll be watching for an unsettled pattern. And these storms will be capable of tapping into a lot of moisture and producing some pretty heavy rainfall rates that could even up the flash flood risk. Now, this morning across the Northeast, it is quiet. Enjoy it. But look what's going on across Minnesota and portions of northern Iowa. We're watching some storms that continue to dive down to the east and to the south. A lot of flashes of lightning, too, especially around Iowa. Now, earlier this morning, we had a severe thunderstorm warning in northwest Iowa that has since expired. But Michael, you can see Minneapolis down through Waterloo. That's a lot of rain that's falling across portions of I-35 and I-90.
2: And keep in mind, too, that the Minnesota State Fair is taking place in, you know, Minneapolis, St. Paul. I think it's specifically St. Paul. And you get all that rain, right? And you have all the farm animals that are out that way. You have the folks, all the little stands and all the food stands, the elephant ears. You're getting soaking wet.
1: You need a poncho or an umbrella, that's for sure. Here's our future radar going into motion. That complex continues to push off to the east. Then into this afternoon, we watch another chance for some showers and storms, mainly across the Dakotas and points west. But Minneapolis, you're back in that threat zone for some showers and storms, too. And the thing is that even overnight, we'll have these storms still lingering, and we get back into this same pattern come tomorrow.
2: Yeah, it is going to be kind of a soupy sort of pattern, not just for parts of the upper Midwest, but the Great Lakes. And there's also, for the northern plains, a severe weather risk.
1: There is. It's been more often than not, it seems like, on the weekends we've had the chance for severe weather across the plains. So tomorrow, damaging wind and large hail are going to be our primary threats from Montana east through Minnesota and then down through Nebraska. So we'll be watching for that closely. It's come Wednesday that we're already watching for a level 2 out of 5 severe storm threat across the Northeast, which just means there's more agreement. Models are picking up that, hey, we could have some storms across parts of New York, PA, into New Jersey and Connecticut.
2: Yeah, we'll be watching it very closely, not just in the hours ahead, but the days ahead. And when you see that level 2 that's been issued this early, sometimes means there could be an upgrade by the time we get to early next week.
3: When it comes to what's going on with the Ross fire, still active days, 6 as of right now. Cause was human, 31% contained at this point, but burning 85,000 acres, more than that. And on Wednesday, it completely exploded. We went from 50,000 acres being burned to 80,000 in just a 24-hour period. So things have improved slightly when it comes to that containment. But really, the conditions going on in Texas, it's been pretty poor for fighting this fire at this point. So we did see parts of I-80 being shut down due to this fire. It's continuing to track to the north. Now, you'll notice our relative humidity for this morning right now, right near the Dallas-Fort Worth area. It's on the higher end thanks to those overnight temperatures falling. But by the time we get into the late afternoon today, our humidity is going to be going back down to 30 to 40%. What that basically means, it's very, very dry conditions. On top of this, too, it's very warm, and we are expecting those winds to go back up. This is not prime firefighting weather, that's for sure. So right now, looking at our winds and our gusts, things are quiet. But as we get into the later half of the day, we are expecting those wind speeds to pop back up. Here's what I was talking about with that relative humidity. Moving in later on this afternoon, it goes way, way back down to the 20 to 30% range for the Dallas-Fort Worth area, right by where that Ross fire is, about 30 to 40 miles away from the city there. Now, this is just near the community of Mineral Wells. It's going to be that closest range where we do have that 20 to 30 mile per hour wind gust possible moving into the later half of the afternoon. Now, with gusty winds, it can move the fire every which way. It can make it very unpredictable, which is why it can be very, very dangerous when it comes to fighting that fire. Now, outdoor burn bans, that's pretty much the entirety of the Lone Star State. That's going to be in place for quite some time because, again, we don't really have a whole lot of rain on the way either. These dry conditions, they stick around for quite some time, and we do desperately need some rain in the Lone Star State. I mean, looking at total precipitation month to date, so for the entire month of August in the Dallas-Fort Worth area, haven't picked up any rain through the entire month. Waco, Texas, less than a tenth of an inch of rain for the entire month of August. So we're starting to get a lot more drier. We're actually going to start to head into more of that drought range for a lot of folks throughout the Texas region. And remember, earlier this summer, we were just getting pummeled by a ton of rain for folks. So the fact that we're already starting to dry out so quickly, not a good sign. No, so no really significant rain over the next 7 days either when it comes to this forecast. Rain could have been very, very helpful for fighting this fire, but sadly, that is not going to be the case for us within the next week or so. And I mean, even looking at our drought monitor right now, 57% of the state of Texas is in some sort of drought. 10% isn't that extreme to exceptional drought at this point. That's especially for the panhandle of the Texas state right now. So we have a ways to go when it comes to the dry conditions. We are expecting these wind gusts to continue on, but it's the heat too that they're also been dealing with, and not the only spot here, Michael.
2: Not at all. Bain, have you been to LA?
3: I have.
2: Yeah. Have you been to Palm Springs?
3: Ooh, California. It's on my list.
2: Yeah, same here. Same here. I've not been to Palm Springs, but let me tell you something. If you go to LA, here's the thing. It's going to be warm. We're going with 90s this afternoon. But if you're driving that about, 100 miles or so west into Palm Springs, where, again, we have extreme heat warnings that are in play, here's the thing. You go from highs today in LA at about 90 to 92 degrees to 110 degrees. About 100 miles to your east into Palm Springs. So we're talking big time heat. Don't get me wrong. In LA, you perhaps want to go down to San Diego, right? Go to Torrey Pines. They have great nature walks out that way. Right on the water, I think you're doing okay. So right here, like Los Angeles, San Diego, this is right now, temperatures in the 70s. And later on today, we're in the 90s, San Diego in the 80s. On the coastline, man, it feels wonderful. Once you start heading inland, though, that is when things get really warm. Look at Vegas, 105, Lake Havasu, 112 degrees is what we're anticipating. And it's not just like a one and done. It's today on your Saturday. You look at tomorrow. This is now Sunday. Yuma at 106. Phoenix and Maricopa County, if you were thinking about hiking Camelback, we're at 104. Down toward Tucson, temps in the 90s. Again, and now we head into Monday. So starting off this upcoming work week, we're still cracking well over 100 degrees from Vegas and points beyond. You look at L.A. in general, keeping in mind that this is the second largest city in the United States, and we've seen at least 10 consecutive days of at least 90 degrees in L.A. For the month, we're almost 7 degrees above normal. So by the time we get done with our current streak that's at 10 days, this would be 11, this would be 12, and Monday could, if this actually gets to 90 degrees, be 13 days. Our record is 14 days. So it just goes to show how oppressively warm it's been in L.A. Of course, if you have a pool, you've been really popular in L.A. I'm sure that everyone and their little brother is calling you to come on over. Phoenix, same sort of story. Your average is 105. We're well above that today at 110 degrees. And again, it's one of the reasons why we have the extreme heat warnings. And of course, those heat advisories that are going to continue for our friends and family, not just in the desert Southwest, but also down toward L.A. Melanie, you're not going to hear many complaints from me. I don't mind the heat, but if you're stuck outside, man, oh man, it is going to be sweltering. So plenty of water, and you know what? Ice cream for breakfast, lunch, and dinner as a little side piece to your meal. Not a bad idea.
1: Oh, you know who liked that idea? That would be my daughter, Michael. I'm sure a lot of kids agree with that. From the heat to the storms, you're taking a look at those driving conditions through Mount Holly, North Carolina, just yesterday. The rain, it is not going anywhere. There's a front that's still stuck nearby, and that's going to bring an unsettled weekend across the southeast. We'll take a look at that forecast for your weekend plans next.

0: Good morning. We are back now on Fox Weather on the Fox Business Network, and we are turning to market meteorology, where we're connecting the forecast to your finances and from hurricane season travel to economic tolls of those wildfires and the smoke, and of course, the innovative new way for Floridians to get out ahead of a storm. Joining us now to break it all down is, of course, Gary Kultbaum, president of Kultbaum Capital Management and Fox Business contributor. Gary, always great to see you. So a question for you. A new study of 11,000 companies found that of the 11,000, just 62% report being impacted by extreme weather events, while only 35% of those companies identify weather as a financial risk. And so there's a bit of a gap between those two numbers. So what's the number one thing that companies are doing to protect themselves from extreme weather events?
1: Well, for starters, they're looking at their people and making sure they are safe in, just in case something occurs. But you have things like overhauling and looking at supply chains. If you're moving a lot of product, if something happens, what can we do about it? The most important part of the equation, it's pretty broad, is the fact that it used to be somewhat of a side note, and now it's in the midst of their planning. It's a big part of it right now, especially if you're in coastal areas, if you're in areas that are at risk of fire. So definitely, it's game on for companies, and I think more and more every single year are moving much more forward with this, because it's big time stuff, and it's pretty broad, is the fact that it used to be somewhat of a side note, and now it's in the midst of their planning. It's a big part of it right now, especially if you're in coastal areas, if you're in areas that are at risk of fire. So definitely, it's game on for companies, and I think more and more every single year are moving much more forward with this, because it's big time stuff, and the amount of money that's been lost throughout the years for companies, we're talking hundreds of billions of dollars.
0: So what I'm hearing you tell me basically is that companies are planning, they're preparing, and they're protecting against that. You know, a new report, by the way, finds that more than 4 in 5 American workers have dealt with weather-related disruptions on the job in the past year. So what's the worst weather disruption for the American workforce?
1: Well, we're in Florida right now, and you have something called Dolly that is maybe aiming towards us. So guess what all the companies in Florida and the tourism industry is doing right now? It's simply called preparation, erring on the side of caution. If this happens, what could we do? If it gets this bad, what should we do?
0: Against that, you know, a new report, by the way, finds that more than 4 in 5 American workers have dealt with weather-related disruptions on the job in the past year. So what's the worst weather disruption for the American workforce?
1: Well, we're in Florida right now, and you have something called Dolly that is maybe aiming towards us. So guess what all the companies in Florida and the tourism industry is doing right now? It's simply called preparation, erring on the side of caution. If this happens, what could we do? If it gets this bad, what should we do? So that's what it pretty much comes down to, is companies just being smarter, being more out in front of this. And look, it's good for these companies also. Again, I have to go back. The amount of losses throughout the years has been gargantuan, and we have such weather events right now. And when they see things like what happened in Nepal, which that won't happen here, but when they see things like that come out of nowhere, oh, you can bet your you-know-what that the preparation is big-time going forward.
0: Absolutely. And Gary, obviously, one thing that has really stolen weather headlines, I've seen articles all over the internet about this, is, of course, El Nino. And El Nino, at least stateside in the U.S., just means heavy rain, severe storms really concentrated in the south. But this year, Gary, we're not just expecting a El Nino, we're expecting a super El Nino, likely one of the strongest on records. So there's going to be impacts that we see. So what are American industries doing to protect themselves from El Nino? And Where are they most at risk with this super El Nino fueled pattern?
1: Yeah, we don't like that word super when it comes to El Nino. Coastal areas, low-lying areas. It's just about mitigation. What can we do? And throughout the years, there's been a ton of things done. The word proof comes to mind. Hurricane proof, tornado proof, earthquake proof, fireproof. Companies have been preparing for the worst going forward. Not thrilled with some of those numbers you gave at the outset, but I can promise you the more we get of these events, the more companies are going to have to move forward from the CEO down, and the companies have to look to their leaders to get in front of these things. Whether it's on the coast of North Carolina, where they tell people that are on the beach to raise the, you know, your houses, whether it's, companies that have buildings, their supply chains moving through I-95. Well, guess what? If hurricanes hit along I-95, they may have to close it down. So they're looking at every avenue. And I can tell you, I speak to companies. It is front and center. And being here in Florida, and, you know, we're in the crosshairs all the time. They are constantly watching this channel and looking at what could come next and looking at the cones of anything coming and doing something about it before it hits.
0: You know, Gary, we talked about it before. It is planning, it is preparing, it is protecting. And another P word that I'm going to add that you just mentioned is just proofing your infrastructure against weather-related events that we know are going to occur. So thank you so much for your insight. As always, that is President of Kaltbaum Capital Management and Fox Business contributor, Gary Kaltbaum. Gary, thank you so much for your insight. We appreciate your tips.
1: Always a pleasure. Thank you. Mm-hmm.
2: You heard Gary mention Dolly. Well, we continue to track what's left of Dolly and the impacts it could have moving forward, if any. Meanwhile, a lot of activity going on in the Pacific Ocean. So certainly a lot we're keeping tabs on here as Fox Weather is your Hurricane HQ. So we'll start in the Atlantic Basin. You can see the remnants of Dolly still hundreds of miles away from the Caribbean. And then also new, this area to watch in the Gulf. So closer to home here. But here's the thing. Even though as of yesterday, the National Hurricane Center has stopped issuing advisories on Dolly, they are watching for the potential as it continues to move into this yellow shaded region, that possible development area. Could this reemerge as something else that we'll have to continue to keep tabs on? It's a low end at that, about a 10% chance, but some of the ensembles are hinting at that idea. Dolly fell apart thanks to the Saharan dust, some drier air really choking off the moisture, as well as some shear that tropical systems, they don't like those two factors. They want more moisture and less in the terms of some strong upper level winds. But as we track things, Michael, going forward, we'll be watching as what's left of Dolly continues to make its way northwest toward the Caribbean, and especially come tomorrow into Monday, watching for any of the heavy rain, potential for some flooding across Puerto Rico.
0: And you know what the other thing I'm going to be watching for is, you know, interestingly enough, as this thing kind of cruises toward the west, you mentioned that one of the reasons why Dolly fell apart was because there was some dust and there was some hostile winds upstairs. Well, the way it's working toward the west, the dust isn't really there anymore. And then the hostile winds, it's in a much more favorable environment. And it's one of the reasons why we actually may see Dolly reemerge into maybe a tropical entity again, maybe be renamed Dolly again. And at this point, it looks like it could head toward the Bahamas, and then, of course, Florida has to be on the lookout by late week, next week. I'm watching it carefully.
2: Tuesday morning, yeah. That's when this is on our radar. You can see some of the ensemble lows on board. Not a whole lot again, but still a little bit of a signal, especially from the European model.
0: Yeah, a lot that we're going to be keeping our eyes on in the next week. And check this out. This is satellite video and imagery over the Pacific Ocean of two named storms that we have. Lull on the left side of your screen, and then, of course, Carina on the right side of your screen. And then in between the two, there's a bunch of clusters of showers and thunderstorms. What are those? Well, you can see it right here. There's some areas that we're watching kind of bookending the two systems, one just south of Hawaii. We're not expecting a whole lot of fanfare out of this thing. At this point, this has about a 90% chance of formation just off the southwest coast of Mexico. I think that could be our next name storm. But speaking about our name storms that we already have, let's talk about Karina just for a second. As of the 5 o'clock advisory, 65 mile per hour winds, it is expected to strengthen by Monday morning into a category 3 bona fide hurricane. Waters are nice and warm for both of those tropical systems. And at this point, it looks like both of these systems, here's low, 45 mile per hour winds currently, also expected to strengthen. And look at Wednesday and Thursday. Those winds surpassing 105 to 110 miles per hour. Just for perspective, that does put it on the borderline there of a Category 2, Category 3 hurricane, following in lockstep with both Lala and Moke. And you'll remember that both of these systems provided the Big Island of Hawaii with tons and tons of rain, right? I believe it was Lala that dumped over 40 inches of rain in spots. It was over 3 feet. Moke ended up dumping lots of rain, especially on the Big Island of Hawaii. The rest of the islands were somewhat spared. But this next system, even if it follows kind of in lockstep with these others, could provide the Big Island with even more rain. So I think about, you know, places like Hawaii National or Volcanoes National Park on the Big Island of Hawaii could be in line for even more rain in the days ahead.
2: And could we reach Marie? Looks likely, potentially, with that disturbance that's just southwest of Mexico.
0: Yeah, I think it may happen. Bain, a lot that we're keeping our eyes on, just noting that, you know, the past is always a predictor of future events. Boy, we've seen some storms in the past.
3: Absolutely. I mean, today marks the five-year anniversary of Hurricane Ida back in 2021, making landfall in Louisiana. It's one of the top 10 costliest storms in U.S. history. $75 billion in damage, not only for the Gulf Coast, but also all the way up into the Northeast. Yeah, that's how long that storm stretched, and we felt its impact. We're going to be breaking down this storm coming up after this break.

0: Hey, I'm Fox Weather's Ian Oliver, and today we're talking about the list of 2026 hurricane names. Every year, the World Meteorological Organization puts out a list of 21 names that the National Hurricane Center issues to tropical storms and hurricanes. The most recent retired name is Melissa, which hit the Caribbean in 2025, and then Helene, Milton, and Beryl, which devastated the Gulf in 2024. Those names have been replaced in the rotating list with Molly, Holly, Miguel, and Brianna. We'll see those new names in 2030 and 2031. Fox Weather, for all seasons, for all America.
1: Back down on Fox Weather on the Fox Business Network. Hey, if you're coming to New York City for the U.S. Open in Flushing Meadows, that's in Queens, today, tomorrow, Tuesday, Wednesday, Thursday, could see some more clouds and that chance for a couple of scattered showers and thunderstorms. So hanging onto an umbrella, not a bad idea. Up toward the Minneapolis and Minnesota State Fair in Minneapolis-St. Paul, opens at 7 o'clock Central, 8 o'clock Eastern, so about within the past 42 minutes or so. Things, for the most part, look pretty good. I think that by the time we get to midweek, we could see some showers. Meantime, the Coke Zero 400, that's in Daytona, featuring 7 and 8 p.m., moderate chances for weather impacts down that way. Of course, we have a couple of those showers and lingering thunderstorms. The Tour Championship, this is in Atlanta. I think today could be a little iffy at times, right? We're calling for a medium chance for weather impact with some showers and storms out down that way. The Tar Heels take it on TCU. Precip, rain could be an issue. Hang on to an umbrella, rain boots, galoshes, just in case around lunchtime, if not just after lunchtime. We, of course, have the Aggies taking on the Seminoles. This game actually looks pretty good. A low chance for weather impact. That's going to be taking place this evening at 7. Meantime, we have the Spartans taking on the Trojans, a 3.1 on our Rowie. I think it's just warm, sticky, muggy, humid. You know the drill. I want you drinking plenty of water. That's H2O, right? And of course, we'll leave you with this. The Warriors taking on the Stanford Cardinals, a low risk for weather impact. Enjoy.
2: I'm Brian Norcross with a Hurricane HQ Minute about wind speeds and why tropical storm and hurricane thresholds begin with such weird numbers. Did it ever seem strange to you that technically tropical storms begin at 39 miles per hour and the hurricane threshold is 74? Why don't we use round numbers? Well, it goes back to British Admiral Francis Beaufort, who in 1807 published a scale to correlate wind speeds to sea conditions. Notice that Beaufort's force 12 means a hurricane. The scale told captains which sails to use as the winds got stronger. Full sails for light wind and no sails for hurricane force. Eventually, world meteorologists settled on an arcane formula to convert the Beaufort number to wind speed. This equation gives us meters per second, which we convert to knots, and then miles per hour. The history and the math give us the 39 and 74 mile per hour thresholds for tropical storms and hurricanes. But the National Hurricane Center only forecasts to the nearest 5. So 40 and 75 miles per hour are the numbers to remember. Fox Weather, for all seasons, for all America.
3: Welcome back to Fox Weather. 5 years ago, the monster Category 4 Hurricane Ida made landfall in Louisiana. Maximum sustained wind speeds topped over 150 miles per hour, causing catastrophic damage across southeast Louisiana. In the end, the National Hurricane Center confirmed over 50 deaths as a result of the monster storm. Fox Weather senior correspondent Robert Ray brings us back to Ida.
4: Sunday, August 29th, 2021, the 16th anniversary of Hurricane Katrina. And Hurricane Ida was rapidly intensifying in the Gulf of Mexico. By late afternoon, the hurricane swirled inland, bringing catastrophic 150 mile per hour Category 4 winds on the Louisiana coast. Heavy rainfall, tornadoes, and flash flooding accompanied.
5: But I just want to show you the power of this wind right now, very close to the Mississippi River.
4: As New Orleans began to unravel, life-threatening storm surge along the coast of Louisiana inundated many communities. After Ida ravaged the region, the sun came out Monday morning, Devastation was in plain sight.
6: We have no light. We have no water.
7: Sheer horror.
8: Debris everywhere. Poles are down. No power.
4: Choppers circled the skies, rescuing the stranded. In the bayous, airboats raced across dangerous waters looking for victims. Meanwhile, Ida was on the move, eventually making its deadly path up to the northeast United States. In total, over 100 people died and $75 billion of damage sustained. Across Louisiana, electricity and water were scarce for weeks after. These before and after satellite images show the erosion and damage Hurricane Ida caused on Grand Isle. 3 days after the storm, Fox Weather made our way onto the island.
9: It's been days since anyone could get down here to Grand Isle, Louisiana, on the coastline where Hurricane Ida came in, whipping those strong Category 4 winds, and it is 360 degrees, unfortunately, of destruction.
10: What kind of toll has this taken on you, personally?
11: Well, it's tough.

0: We usually think about Hurricane Katrina, where that storm actually made landfall, was only about 40 miles away.
1: Unbelievable. And just the damage that it caused, right over $75 billion in damage. It ranked as the sixth costliest tropical cyclone on record. And unfortunately, we learned because of the storm surge, it led to numerous fatalities as well.
0: Exactly. Not only in Louisiana, but like you were mentioning, once it made its way up towards the Northeast, I believe it was over 30 people in New Jersey lost their lives because of how much rain we saw, how much flooding that was impacting that area. This kind of tells the story for us. This is over where we, again, saw that hurricane come in and just destroy these communities. This is before, and look at it after. Oh. I mean, it's devastating. And this is one of those communities, Port Fuchin, which actually got really hit very, very hard by this hurricane. I mean, that was the aftermath of what went down.
1: I mean, it was because of the powerful winds. We had winds over 145 to 150 miles per hour sustained winds. So it really goes to show, and you can see it right here. That's 146 in Grand Isle, Louisiana. That type of wind can, I mean, you talk about knock down trees and power lines. Yes, but that can flip mobile homes, actual homes. Mm-hmm. It can really degrade the roof, the siding, just the structural integrity of these buildings.
0: These winds were monstrous, that's for sure. I mean, even same with how much moisture we had with this storm as it continued to track up to the north. I mean, we were seeing rainfall totals up to over 10 inches in some zones. This is what you were talking about, though, when it came to that tornado outbreak up across the Northeast along the I-95 corridor, very, very populated area throughout the country.
1: Yeah, so it had far-reaching impacts. Of course, rapid intensification was also a part of the equation on this one. It really generated a lot of force and momentum very quickly. Landfall, as you'll remember, was back in 2001 on August the 29th. So today on Grand Isle, with, again, 140 to 150 mile per hour winds, it was absolutely massive in terms of its impacts.
0: Absolutely. Something we'll never forget, that's for sure.
1: Absolutely. It's so very true. Well, of course, something that we're tracking very carefully now is the remnants of Dolly, right? And here's the ironic thing. Of course, with the passage of Dolly Parton, known for being just a philanthropist, this Dolly, or the remnants of, is going to provide some of Puerto Rico and some of the Lesser Antilles with desperately needed rain. We'll talk about that forecast for Dolly and the Caribbean coming up.

0: 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Hurry and call now.
1: Welcome back to Weather Command Weekend as we take a live look across St. Lucia. This is not what you envision when you book a trip to the island. You think, oh, I want the sunshine next to the beach. Not all the clouds, but we're showing you this because what's left of what was once Tropical Storm Dolly is going to bring some heavy rain across the Caribbean.
2: Yes, and the thing is, even though we don't love to see the rain, especially when we're on vacation, we desperately need it, especially in parts of Puerto Rico right now. So going to help us out a little bit when it comes to some of that drought impact, because we really have had not a whole lot of rain in this region. But it's been interesting to watch because, yes, of course, Dolly falling apart. But there is a small chance that she could reignite eventually as we move into the later half of this week. It's a small chance, but it's there.
1: Right. You see this yellow polygon area. So once Dolly moves into that environment, it's a little bit more conducive to potentially allow the storm to reemerge. And, well, we'll be watching that because it's a little bit closer to home here. Meanwhile, in the Gulf, we're also watching this other disturbance that has a low-end chance of development, but always worth watching. Again, when something develops in the Gulf, especially with those warm water temperatures, you have to pay close attention.
2: Oh, yeah. Those things can pop up very, very fast. So, of course, we got our eyes all over it. But no matter what, it's going to bring some intense rainfall to folks into the Gulf Coast. So we have to watch out for it. But the Atlantic's coming to life, but the Pacific has been alive all season long. It's been so warm in the Pacific. So these storms just utilizing that fuel like nonstop.
1: You've just not been able to catch a break in the Pacific. Almost hard to keep track of these storms. So this morning we're watching tropical storms Lowell and Karina. And then we also have a couple areas to watch. It's this one that's southwest of Mexico that has a better shot at development. Mm-hmm. But the one I think that is most worth watching is going to be tropical storm Lowell.
2: Yeah, absolutely. I mean, even as it continues to trend more so close to the islands at this point, to the Hawaiian Islands, yes, still kind of sitting well to the south. But I mean, we saw the impacts from Lala and Moke just a couple of weeks ago. So Hawaii really has to stay on deck in case we get some more of those outer bands coming into play when it comes to the waves, when it comes to the wind, the rain, all of it is going to be something we're watching out for.
1: Elsewhere across the country, the southeast, it's a soggy weekend, pretty much the entire stretch of the weekend and into early next week. So from the coastal Carolinas into the Gulf Coast states, watching for some heavy rain. We'll talk more about those forecasts when we return on Fox Weather.

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1: Fox Weather is your Hurricane HQ, a new disturbance in the Gulf as Dolly's remnants pack a threat for heavy rain and flooding for the Caribbean. Parts of the islands expecting up to 6 inches of rain through Monday. Some models suggesting that remnants could re-strengthen as it approaches the Bahamas. While those chances are low, it is going to be closer to home, so something we'll continue to track here closely. Things are very active, though, in the other basin in the Pacific. We have two tropical storms, Carina and Lowell, both expected to strengthen into hurricanes this weekend. And there's also a couple of disturbances. These areas to watch that are slowly gaining power just to the south. But let's begin with what's left of Dolly. This was a short-lived tropical system, as expected. Mainly just lasted for about 24 hours. As of yesterday at 11 a.m., the National Hurricane Center stopped issuing advisories on Dolly. But this is one of those scenarios where the area of what's left of Dolly is going to be a little bit of good news for parts of the Caribbean that are in desperate need of some rainfall, especially for Puerto Rico that's dealing with 75% drought. So we begin with a look at the Atlantic Basin, those areas to watch. You have Dolly, or what's left of Dolly, I should say, here. And then also this new area to watch in the Gulf. So both of these have very low-end chances of development. But the thing here is that the remnants of Tropical Storm Dolly could move into this environment. And when they do possibly move into that environment, the yellow shaded polygon here, well, that's where there could be a resurgence of energy. Possibly an area of low pressure redevelops, and worth watching because it is closer to home. But Dolly was able to fizzle apart thanks to a couple things, one being the Saharan dust that really choked off the moisture, and then also the upper-level winds. Those were strong and prevented thunderstorms from continuing to consolidate. Michael, as we go forward through the rest of the weekend, this thing continues to move closer to the Caribbean. So eventually by tomorrow and into Monday, we'll be watching for the impacts to Puerto Rico.
2: I feel like people in eastern Puerto Rico are like standing outside with their arms open. Like, come on, we are ready for a hug of rain. We are ready for a hug of moisture, because in San Juan, which is the capital city of Puerto Rico, they're in a 13-inch rain deficit since June the 1st. You look at the ground and you know we are in desperate need of rain. And it looks like this should provide Puerto Rico with the rain it desperately needs. You mentioned before, 75% of the island in drought, what, almost 45% of the island in extreme drought. And so,
1: and look how that's up from last week, too. And yeah, even just 2 months ago, 0% 2 months ago.
2: So we really do need this rain. And if you're familiar with the topography, looks like there's, like, you know, the mountain range kind of in between. And it looks like on either end, we should pick up some pretty decent rain here.
1: Yeah, so I think especially for the eastern southern portions of Puerto Rico, mm-hmm, you could pick up a decent amount, and that's where we're dealing with the worst of the deficit. Elsewhere across the rest of the islands, you can also see where we'll continue to pick up a good amount, where, you know, up to 6 inches of rain could be falling in some of these spots.
2: Yeah, you look at, you know, we have St. Thomas there, and St. Thomas, by the way, is running a 10-inch rain deficit for the year. You have St. Croix, a 13-inch deficit for the year. Any rain that we pick up here is going to be welcome throughout the Lesser Antilles, the Greater Antilles, Puerto Rico, Dominican Republic, and even Haiti, although I am concerned. I see Port-au-Prince, the capital of Haiti, a bullseye for some rain, and that could be troublesome there, too.
1: Definitely. So here we go forward with our future radar. This is overnight into tomorrow, so you're joining us tomorrow morning. We're already watching rain envelope parts of the Caribbean. And it's really Puerto Rico tomorrow night into Monday that you could have some of your heaviest rain. This will continue to push off to the west as we get into early next week.
2: Yeah, this is a look at Monday evening into early Tuesday. So, again, it is welcomed rain, thank goodness. Now, you know, we turn our attention from the Atlantic to the Pacific, and oh my gosh, it is a Congo line of storms. Look at Lowell on the left side of your screen. Meanwhile, on the right side, we have Carina. And on the bookends of both of those, we have areas that we're watching, which are basically big giant clusters of showers and thunderstorms that could also spin up into their own separate names. So here's Carina, here's Lowell, and then as we mentioned, on either side of those, we have areas that we're watching, and at least this area right here has about a 90% chance of formation, meaning that this could be our M-named storm in the eastern Pacific. Let's dive into Carina first. Those winds As of the 5 o'clock advisory, 65 miles per hour expected to strengthen into not a Category 1 or 2, but possibly a Category 3 hurricane by Monday morning. And Melanie, the good news out of this is that I think that Karina stays out to sea. I think that Luelle, for the most part, doesn't interact directly with land. Just mean I don't think it makes a hurricane landfall. Both of these storms expected to become hurricanes. But you look at Lowell's path, and if I was in the Big Island of Hawaii, I'd watch this very carefully.
1: Exactly. Mm-hmm. There's been so much going on so far this season for the Hawaiian Islands, and this scenario is going to be no different come the end of next week. At the very least, when you have a strong hurricane like this, or what it's expected to be, it's churning up a lot of energy in the ocean, and that has to go somewhere, so it's sent in forms of rough surf toward whatever's nearby, so that could be the Hawaiian Islands.
2: Yeah, the Hawaiian Islands for sure. I think the Big Island of Hawaii specifically. And you look at what we've seen so far this year, and Melanie, not only were you and I tracking in Lala, but we're also tracking Mokay, and both of those systems earlier this month and late last month produced sizable rain, wind, clouds, showers, thunderstorms, the whole nine yards for at least part of the Hawaiian Islands. So this might just add insult to injury, depending on exactly the specific track of Lowell.
1: Yeah, you know, see that track, too, from the south. So anytime you have these storms that are coming in from the south for the Hawaiian Islands, that usually means a little bit more trouble. They can be a little bit worse troublesome for the islands because you're working over warmer water temperatures, so helping to fuel these storms. In the Pacific, you mentioned one of those areas to watch. It's southwest of Mexico, has that 90% chance of development. Could it become Marie? There's a likely shot of it.
2: I think it may, too. So if you have any plans on the, you know, west side of Mexico, I think about like Acapulco. I think of Mazatlan, Mexico, Cabo San Lucas. Could we, if we have a Marie on our hands, I wouldn't be surprised. It's already been a fairly active hurricane season in the Pacific, as we were forecasting.
1: And here you can look back and give you a refresher of how many names we've just blown through the list all the way back into June. But certainly the past few weeks, I mean, that's when we've crossed off more on our list, and Category 3 to Category 4 storms in the mix, and even just some tropical storms over really the past recent weeks.
2: Yeah. And so, you know, as we track Lowell, this is going to be one of those storms that I think that we'll have to watch very carefully. I want to show you what the 15-day forecast looks like. And generally speaking, our Google AI models, at least, again, after about like day 7 to about day 10, there's a big divergence in where does this thing go, right? Does it curve up to the right? Does it continue out straight into the middle of the Pacific Ocean, into the Central Pacific? You know, there's a lot of different questions here. But the fact that a couple of them, Melanie, do bring them very close, if not directly impacting the Hawaiian Islands, I think just speaks to the fact that friends and family in Hawaii need to be aware, just need to be you know, aware of the changing conditions as we move forward over the next week or so.
1: Let's continue talking about some rain, tropical rain at that, soaking the southeast. Here's some video from Orlando taken just this past weekend. And look at that. You book a trip to Orlando, you think, I'm going to hang by the pool. Not the case. The only thing hanging by the pool, that chair that blew into the water. And that was thanks to that wind. It's a windswept rain there, just really dumping buckets. And we could see more scenes like this. In fact, already this morning, we're starting to see impacts across Florida airports, Miami and Fort Lauderdale. Both of these encountering thunderstorms at the airport, so there is a ground stop at both of these. And you look at our live radar, a lot of activity across the southeast. It's pretty much where all the action is happening this morning. And we can draw a couple of things happening here. So we've got this front that's stalled out, and you can follow where we have the clouds and the showers to indicate that. Meanwhile, you also have an area of low pressure in the Gulf. So both of these are going to continue to bring showers and storms across the region. We go a little bit closer, Michael. As of now, still not tracking anything on our Fox Weather Alert system, but it's all this activity that is closer to the coast of Florida that could potentially lead to land spouts.
2: Yeah, we've seen water spouts, water spouts possibly becoming tornadoes on land, depending on just how close those water spouts get to land. It's interesting because you look where, like, you know, New Orleans is, and you can kind of see a little bit of a swirl just starting right there. Yeah. And so that is the area that National Hurricane Center is just tagging and saying, all right, there's a little bit of a Cinnabon swirl this has a slight, and let me really emphasize, slight potential.
1: 10% chance.
2: Yeah, I mean,
1: that's slight.
2: 90% chance that this thing doesn't become anything, in other words. But there's a chance that it could. So you got to watch it very carefully.
1: You can check also the low-level spin here that continues to push off to the west as we go into the rest of the weekend. So definitely moving slow, but at this point, no tropical development is expected. When you take a look at the odds, about a 10 to 90% chance, at least 90% chance that it doesn't happen. But either way, a lot of rain that's going to fall across parts of the Gulf Coast states, so much so that we have a flash flood threat that's really going to be in place for the next few days.
2: I feel like Florida has like two seasons. It's almost like their dry season and their wet season. This is Florida's wet season. So is it kind of living up to what we would expect this time of the year? Absolutely. But with that being said, I think to myself, you know, families that maybe the kids don't start until Labor Day in terms of school, they're heading to Disney and some of the amusement parks in Orlando. This is a mess.
1: You're getting your Mickey Mouse poncho, so that exists there. I'm sure they made quite a bit of money off of it, and will today and again tomorrow.
2: Exactly. It is going to be a very wet go of things in the not-so-sunshine state of Florida, from Fort Myers to Tampa, St. Pete, Daytona, even up toward Tallahassee.
1: Yeah, Tampa down to Fort Myers. I mean, look at all that rainfall that we're expecting. This takes us all the way through Wednesday, so keep that in mind. But there could be some spots picking up 3 to 5 inches. So a good chunk of water. Earlier this year, we were talking about wildfires and the drought across Florida. But certainly what we like to see, we've caught up with that and gotten plenty of water.
2: Yeah, what do they say? We went from like famine to feast in terms of the rainfall. And one place that is in famine in terms of rain is parts of Texas, Bane.
3: Absolutely. We're still tracking the Ross Fire, which is about 60 miles to the west of the Dallas-Fort Worth area. It is now up to 85,000 acres burned, and we only have 31% contained. We have a ways to go when it comes to containing this fire, and the forecast is not in its favor. We'll have more on this story coming up after this break.

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1: More than 3,000 people are still missing after the devastating glacial flooding in Nepal and China. Over 635 people confirmed dead. Search and recovery efforts continue along the border of Nepal and China. Helicopters loaded with medical supplies and food have been going to flood-hit areas and returning with survivors. More than 3,700 people have been rescued in Nepal. U.S. officials say about 90 Americans are still unaccounted for. As we continue to get new video in to Fox Weather from those scenes of people being rescued, providing hope that maybe more will be rescued as well. Here's a look at some of these images that you're seeing across the region, the before and the after. This was a glacier collapse, so you had the rock, and on top of that, you had ice, hundreds of millions of pounds that was just shifted across this valley and over a river where there was just nowhere for any of this water to go. And Michael, it is devastating to continue to see more of these images when you think about the fact that people just had no alert that this was going to happen and very little reaction time, just within 7.5 minutes from where this occurred all the way down to where you're seeing some of the worst of the destruction.
2: It is unbelievable the magnitude of this disaster in Nepal bordering China. This is not too far away from Kathmandu, a place that you would typically, it's kind of your launch point into Mount Everest. The Himalayas, by the way, are average height over 20,000 feet. So you can imagine, you know, a debris flow screaming down a 20,000 foot mountain. And this is what happened in its wake. And it's just a complete and total disaster.
1: Yeah, geomorphologist we had on Weather Command the other day was saying how this was all moving, all this mass moving at 140 kilometers per hour. So just very rapidly. And going forward through the next 7 days, more rain from the monsoon. This is where, when you think of monsoon, you think of the desert southwest, but really it's on another level in this part of the world. And they're expecting more rain to some of the hardest hit areas over the next 7 days.

0: getting tired of hearing that sound, all that rain coming down, the storms across the Northeast. It just seems like we've had storm after storm, but we get a little bit of a break this weekend. Enjoy it. Hopefully you can get outside. You're taking a look at these scenes from Thursday in Wilton, New York. That's where an EF1 tornado was confirmed. Now, as we go forward into next week, things start to change a little bit. We turn unsettled yet again, and we can look to the overall level, upper-level pattern in the jet stream for the reason that we're expecting that change. This ridge is going to continue to drive the jet stream. This is more like that train track and is going to be pushed across parts of the Great Lakes and into the Northeast, allowing for any of these storms to continue to ride that periphery of the ridge and bring us some rain, heavy at times across the upper Midwest, stretching all the way through the Northeast, days at a time into next week. Initially, it's starting this weekend. We've already been monitoring showers and storms across the upper Midwest, including Minnesota and Iowa, that will continue to push off to the east through the rest of the morning. And as we get into the afternoon, you can start to see more resurgence of storms, especially across Montana, then points east through the Dakotas, Minneapolis. You've got a fair going on, so you don't want to see the rain, but unfortunately, it's in the forecast today and again for us into the overnight and tomorrow. So scattered storms continue to be in the forecast. Here you look at Sunday. I think the best opportunity tomorrow, and when you join us on Fox Weather, we'll be talking about the threat zone for storms, especially across Michigan and Wisconsin. So Traverse City, Milwaukee, you have the threat for some of those storms. And in fact, it's going to be a severe storm threat, too. So it encompasses parts of Montana, east through Minnesota, down into Nebraska, where any of these storms that turn severe definitely have the capability of producing damaging wind gusts and large hail. This is an atmosphere or an environment across the country that is known to be able to produce large hailstones and some damaging winds at that. As we head back to the work week, it's going to be a soggy start, especially across New York State and then parts of the Northeast. All this moisture continues to shift off to the east, and it's with us come Tuesday and then again into Wednesday. Michael, Wednesday's the day to watch because yesterday the Storm Prediction Center already started highlighting this zone, a level 2 out of 5 on Wednesday.
1: Yeah, and a couple of things I want to point out here. It includes the nation's largest city of New York City. And you also look at Philadelphia, right? That's the fourth largest city in the United States. So a huge concentration of people. And this early, whenever the SBC issues outlooks, we're talking like days ahead of time looked at. Sometimes it means that we could see an upgrade in our severe weather risk. Perhaps wouldn't be surprised if maybe by Monday or Tuesday we saw a level 3 issued in that overall zone.
0: That's a great point. If you do have any work travel plans on Wednesday, maybe pay attention to the forecast a little bit closely, see if you have the opportunity to change your flight, because we saw how many issues there were. That was Thursday, right? When we had issues at the airports, but then even lingering delays into yesterday. So we certainly know that if you get thunderstorms in the vicinity of our New York airports, it's bad news.
1: Melanie, there were more issues than Time Magazine last week when it came to all of the delays, the cancellations at all of the airports. And with all of that, by the way, does come a flash flood threat around our, I don't want to call it a ring of fire, but basically around our ridge rider thunderstorms that we have for the upper Midwest, Great Lakes, and then in the Northeast.
2: Well, let's jump into the wildfire threat that we're also looking at over into the Ross Fire for Texas. This is just 60 miles to the west of Dallas-Fort Worth area. Now, human cause, 31% contained at this time. Already 85,000 acres have been burned. Now, earlier this week, we saw that explode from 50,000 to 80,000 in just a 24-hour period. Thankfully, things are getting better. But when it comes to the forecast, when it comes to those current conditions, things are going to be deteriorating as we move throughout the rest of this week, making it harder for our firefighters to fight this fire. So looking into our relative humidity for right now, things are nice currently for the morning hours as those temperatures drop. But once we get into the later half of the day, we're expecting a lot drier conditions, which is not good for fighting those fires. Now, current winds are also on the lower end. Mineral Wells in the community of Graham, that's right where that fire is currently burning. Right now, we're looking at around 5 to 10 mile per hour winds sustained. But as we get into the later half of the day, those wind speeds will also be picking up. So you can see our relative humidity heading into the later half of the afternoon with those drier conditions. Wind gust forecast as well, 20 to 30 mile per hour wind gusts will be possible near Mineral Wells, which is, again, very close to the Ross Fire. Graham, seeing about 10 to 20 mile per hour wind gusts, but it doesn't take a whole lot of wind to cause some serious problems. It can just pick up one of the embers from the fire and blow it every which way, and that fire can expand very, very quickly, especially when we have the incredibly dry conditions and very hot ones at that, too. Outdoor burn bans pretty much for the entirety of the state. There are a few areas with that exception, but for the majority of the Lone Star State, we are under those burn bans for the rest of the day and through this weekend. You can see our total precipitation, though, for the entirety of the Lone Star State as well. Not very good, especially near the Dallas-Fort Worth area for this month. Month to date, 0 inches of rain. Waco, Texas, less than a tenth of an inch of rain. Now, remember, earlier this summer, we were getting an excess amount, an abundant amount of rain throughout the Texas region. And now things have completely taken a 180. So we desperately need some rain. And sadly, for the forecast, not really looking like we're going to get a whole lot of that within the next week or so. Precipitation departure for Dallas for the most part, for the month to date, we're about 2 inches behind schedule when it comes to August. Waco also going to be behind schedule, about an inch and 3/4. Austin, Texas, almost 2 inches below what we normally see. Now, rain forecast for the next 7 days, it's not a whole lot. We really don't have a whole lot of rain that's going to be helping us out when it comes with that Ross Fire. We'll maybe see an inch over into the more eastern parts of Texas, but it's not really going to help us out when it comes to our drought. 57% of the state right now is under some sort of drought, or near 10% is in that extreme and exceptional range when it comes to our drought. Now, this is going to be sitting more so into the panhandle of Texas, a big range where we have not a whole lot of rain heading into the way. On top of this, too, it's incredibly warm. Temperatures have been nice and hot for folks throughout the of Texas for days on end. We've cooled down slightly over the past 5 days or so, but still for the next 7 days, as we look into Dallas, we have temperatures exceeding the triple digits for Saturday, Sunday, Monday, Tuesday. You guys get the picture. Plenty of sunshine on the way for us there, too. So really not a whole lot of rain in sight, which we desperately do need for that Ross Fire. But again, it has been a hot past couple of days for the South here, Michael.
1: I just got to say that forecast for Dallas to me looks like binary code, like the ones and zeros, the ones back and forth. And if you like the heat, I know that, Bane, you're not the biggest fan of heat.
2: I am not. Neither is my hair.
1: Listen, I totally understand that, Bane. Here's the thing. Yesterday on your TGI Friday, my goodness, it was hot, right? You look at Colorado, numerous records broken. There in Texas and Comanche, we saw several record highs. And that is just a sign of things to come. We have excessive heat warnings. We also have heat advisories in place. Close to you are to the Pacific coastline, so I'm talking to you in down toward L.A. and San Diego. It's going to be warm, but it's not going to be oppressively hot like we're expecting further inland. Palm Springs, California, the forecast over 110 degrees at times. Meanwhile, in L.A., which sits really close to the water, and of course, one of my favorite spots to go to on the West Coast has to be L.A. You get down to Laguna Beach area, right? We're still in the mid-90s. That's still warm for L.A. standards, but it's not the shaken and bacon hot that we're expecting further inland. Lake Havasu, 107, Phoenix and Maricopa County at 104, Vegas. Let me tell you something. Everyone and their little brother is going to be in those pools along the strip there in Vegas. That's for sure. Nearly 100 degrees in Vegas by the time we start off the work week on Monday. Meantime, Phoenix, a little cooler at 97 degrees, but Yuma, you're shaking and baking. 104 for you. You look at L.A., and we have seen literally over a week of 90-plus degree heat. It's been 11 consecutive days so far as of Friday. And so we add on to that, how many more days do we have? Well, we already had 11. Today would be 12. 13 would be on Sunday. We're within 2 degrees of 90 on Monday, so we could get there as well. We could tie our record streak for 14 days in a row of 90-plus degree heat in L.A. We'll see what happens and if we're able to accomplish that and do that. Meantime, for our friends and family in Phoenix, 105, that's your norm. 110, the forecast for today. So if you're thinking about doing some hiking, biking, maybe toward Camelback Mountain there in Phoenix, maybe going to Scottsdale, just know, Melanie, it is going to be very warm in the day ahead.
0: One of my favorites. It's a dry heat where it's not so dry across the southeast. You'll see scenes like this weekend as it stays unsettled with a stalled out front that's just pooling all this moisture. We'll have that forecast for your weekend plans when weather...

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1: Welcome back to Fox Weather. We are your Hurricane HQ. A lot that we are tracking in both basins. It's El Nino, so we are tracking more of that activity in the Pacific Ocean as expected. But a couple areas to watch we can't keep our eyes off of in the Atlantic Basin. So let's start there. We're still monitoring what was once Tropical Storm Dolly, the system falling apart. As of yesterday, the National Hurricane Center stopped issuing advisories as of 11 a.m. But still the remnants that you can see circled here, that's what we continue to follow because this is going to bring some heavy rain, gusty wind to the Caribbean. In fact, impact starting as early as today. But meanwhile, you also see that circle in the Gulf. That is another area of disturbed weather we'll continue to keep close tabs on. Both of these have very low chances of further development. In fact, 10% chance as the remnants of Dolly make their way into this yellow polygon. That's our possible development area. But it's worth watching because there's been enough signal by some models, and this is so close to home, so it could happen pretty quickly. But right now, thanks to the dust and the shear that's been in place across this part of the Atlantic Ocean, Michael, we don't call it Tropical Storm Dolly. It's the remnants. And there's still that pulse of moisture surrounding it, but it was really the drier air that was in place the past 24 hours and also the shear that really choked apart everything.
2: Yeah, it doesn't necessarily have that well-defined closed center of circulation anymore. But with that being said, it doesn't mean that it won't enter into an environment as it heads toward the Bahamas, where those conditions become favorable once again. And some of our forecast models suggesting and alluding to the fact that we might see a reemergence of Dolly.
1: That's what you're seeing here by Tuesday morning. So we're looking at the ensemble low positions. Seems like the European might be the most on board with this. Again, it is a low chance. Most of the models not buying this, not grabbing onto it. It's just a 10% chance, but we like to show you all of the options here. What we do know is that inches of rain expected to come for the Caribbean and really watching this for Puerto Rico as well because they desperately need the rain.
2: Yeah, it's one of those things like whether or not this does become renamed or not, it's the rain, it's the impacts that are still going to be the same. And the impacts that we're noting right now, not just the clouds and showers, but the much, much, much needed rain in Puerto Rico. I was looking at some numbers, and in their capital of San Juan, since June the 1st, they're in a 13-inch deficit in rain. Can you imagine being a farmer? You're expecting like 13 inches of rain just to break even, and you haven't seen any of that. So we need more rain.
1: It's not helpful. It looks like maybe even this model has backed off on the amount of rainfall we're expecting through Monday, but could still be some pockets that where you're picking up 2 to 3 inches of rain. Here's a closer look at the future radar. And I think today is mostly going to be a dry day, but it's as we move into tomorrow and Monday that you can expect most of the rain to fall and heavy at times.
2: Yeah, I'm really hoping, and you're right, it does look like that model has backed off on the precip totals somewhat. But either way, I'm hoping that at the base of the mountains and some of the valley areas where a lot of the agriculture is actually done, I'm hoping that they do at least see a good soak in a rain. They could certainly use it. Not to mention, Melanie, it's going to be warm.
1: Yes, they're under heat advisory today. Temperatures in the 90s, still toasty over the next few days, but maybe some of the clouds, the rain-cooled air provides a little bit of relief. Now, it's important to note that with any of this rain, it's not going to completely do away with the drought. I mean, we were in 75%. You have some parts of Puerto Rico in extreme to exceptional drought, so you need a lot of water, but we will take what we can get at this point.
2: You got that right. Yeah, we'll squeeze out every last raindrop that we can in Puerto Rico. So we're hoping that the remnants of Dolly does provide us with some sort of sanctuary when it comes to more clouds, more showers, perhaps more thunderstorms. Yes, it may come with a short-term flash flood threat, but I think the long-term is a benefit for most. And check out the satellite video of Lowell and Karina in the Pacific. This was captured yesterday on Friday, and here's what we're seeing. Here where the two named storms are, and then on the bookends of those systems, there's two areas that we're watching for tropical development. So let's take out into the eastern Pacific, where right now as we speak, I want to focus in on Karina at first, because that's really our tropical storm that's expected to become a hurricane in the very near future. As of the 5 o'clock advisory, has winds of 65 miles per hour. That's expected to strengthen to 115 miles per hour by the time we get to Monday. And the reason why that's important is because this would then classify it as a high-end thunderstorm or a high-end tropical system, a.k.a. a major hurricane on the Saffir-Simpson scale. So you look at not just where Carina is at, but where Lowell is at, and it's in an area where the water temperatures are nice and warm, complements of El Nino. We also have a weak, hostile wind environment. And so both of those, Melanie, are going to basically add up to strengthening of both of those systems. I wouldn't be surprised, Melanie, if by, say, midweek, we had not one but two hurricanes on our hands in the central and eastern Pacific.
1: It certainly looks like it, especially watching Lowell pretty closely. You know, when you think about how fast it's going to strengthen and the amount of energy it's going to pack, it's worth noting because at the very least, it's sending some pretty rough surf with all that energy towards the Hawaiian Islands. But we're tracking this out now all the way into Thursday morning, when at that point, it's still a hurricane.
2: Yeah, and that's going to be 110 miles per hour. And just for perspective, that's a Category 2 hurricane. That's a high-end Category 2. That's almost a Category 3 hurricane on our hands. And again, although it might not directly impact the Hawaiian Islands, I think that the tertiary impacts, the rough seas, the surf, the rip currents, maybe even some showers on the Big Island could certainly be seen as Lola is expected to, let me do this in a different color, it's expected to strengthen. Well, that didn't help. It's expected to strengthen, there it is, into a hurricane, perhaps even a major hurricane by the time we get to Wednesday.
1: Mm-hmm. And so we'll continue to watch this closely for you because it's also the track of it, right? It's heading from the south, which always is a little bit more troublesome for tropical systems when they're entering from that environment because your water temperatures are going to be a little bit more warmer. There's going to be less wind shear to work with, and that looks like that track, that low that you just mentioned, which is going to be low. Heads toward.
2: Yeah, and you know, both we had Lala and we had Moki, which both provided lots and lots of rain. I mean, on the Big Island right here of Hawaii, we actually measured at spots over 40 inches of rain. So they are already dealing with super duper saturated soil. So if this does bring even more rain to the Hawaiian Islands, it's not going to take a whole lot to see some more flooding.
1: No, and the next name on the list, that's Marie. So we could possibly get that within the next few days with that disturbance at southwest of Mexico that has the 90% chance of development. We are just cruising along with that list.
2: Oh, my gosh. And here's what everything looks like. Most of these have been tropical storms, but, of course, we had Fausto, a Category 2 hurricane. We, of course, had Genevieve, and we've had Lala that were both significant storms. And here's what you were talking about. This is the one that we're watching that could very well be Marie in the next coming days.
1: Taking a look at Panama City Beach. This is some rain from last weekend, and wow, that was a lot of rain. You can also see the wind-driven nature of it. More scenes like this can be expected. In fact, this morning we've had some issues at a couple of airports, ground stops due to thunderstorms. So likely going to be a lot of travel issues if Florida is your destination or you are leaving that area. The radar over the past 6 hours, it's pretty evident what we have going on here. We've got this front that's been bringing the clouds and the showers, and this is really going to be the stalled-out boundary. It's going to move pretty slow through this weekend, so in no hurry to get anywhere, and that allows all that moisture to continue to pool across the region. Also, a disturbance that's in the Gulf bringing a lot of moisture to start across the Florida coast. And you look at what we are expecting over the next 7 days, that's going to be that possible development area that has a 10% chance of development. So it's not to say it's actually going to happen, but anytime something like this has the potential to flare up closer to home, it's worth watching. The low-level spin you see here, it's going to continue to push off to the west, this disturbance, and likely bring some rain to New Orleans. So no tropical development is expected again. I mean, there's a 90% chance that nothing's going to happen with this, but still some rain showers, a lot of clouds expected across the Gulf Coast states. And here's that rainfall forecast through Sunday, so certainly favoring parts of Florida into Georgia and Louisiana. In fact, with any of these storms, Michael, they'll be capable of producing some flash flooding. In fact, any anytime that you have a boundary, that's just no hurry to get out of the area. All that moisture hanging out there, and it's really just wrung out. So today, the flood threat across parts of the Carolinas down into Florida. Tomorrow and Monday, it's going to be more so across the Gulf Coast states.
2: Yeah, think about all the conferences this year. I feel like there's a lot of folks and a lot of organizations that have conferences, and they head down to New Orleans. You know, it's a classic city to do so. Unfortunately, there's going to be lots of rain, perhaps even some wind. And I'm going to be really curious. What do you think, Melanie, if you were to put eggs in a basket, do you think this turns into a tropical system?
1: I do not at the moment.
2: I don't either.
1: Yes.
2: I don't think this becomes...
1: Oh, good. I gave the right answer.
2: Yeah. Well, I don't think so.
1: Michael's answer.
2: Well, I don't know if it's the right answer, but I'll say that I will certainly agree with your analysis on just saying, I don't think that this becomes a tropical, named tropical system, but I do think that we see lots of tropical downpours. And we were mentioning it before, like rain and tropical rain in Florida is very different than what you see in Seattle, what you see in Portland, Maine. When it rains in Florida, I mean, it just seems like the sky is falling.
1: It's like that video you see there where have the chair in the pool.
2: Yeah,
1: also, exactly. Wind-driven rain. Yeah, you think about the Pacific Northwest. You just think of it. It's like cool and misty weather.
2: Yeah.
1: Nice to wear the rain jacket. I'm just soaked.
2: You end up in the pool is where you end up. And that's exactly what we're expecting from Fort Myers to Tampa, St. Pete, Daytona. So really coast to coast and all along the coast, you see the sea breeze thunderstorms that develop during the day, and then they kind of fizzle at night.
1: Yeah, that's exactly what's going to be happening through this weekend. So areas like Tampa, Fort Myers, you could be picking up 2 to 3 inches of rain, maybe some higher amounts, 3 to 5 inches. This is going to span all the way through Wednesday. So hopefully it's spread out enough where we don't have to deal with pockets of flash flooding.
2: Yeah, I do want to point out, of course, that New Orleans, we could pick up several inches of rain. And boy, you know, Bain, when we think back to storms in the past that have impacted Louisiana with lots of rain, you know, it wasn't too long ago that we have to look back.
3: Exactly. 5 years ago to the day Hurricane Ida made landfall in Louisiana, it was one of the top 10 costliest storms in American history. Over $75 billion in damage. We have a look back at this storm coming up after this break.

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1: Hey, good morning. 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In the Atlantic, we continue to follow what's left of Dolly. This is going to continue pushing off to the west toward the Caribbean this weekend. A little bit of good news, though, especially for Puerto Rico that's in desperate need of some rain. As it continues to evolve into next week, could potentially reemerge as an area of low pressure. In the Pacific, it is still teeming with activity. We have two tropical storms we're watching, Lowell and Carina. Both of these are expected to become hurricanes this weekend. Then there's also two other areas that we're monitoring, and one of those could be our next named storm. Across the lower 48, watching for some heavy rain and some tropical downpours across the southeast, across the Carolinas today and stretching through the Gulf Coast region. There's also another area to watch, this one in the Gulf. Very low-end chance of development, but could bring some rain, especially for New Orleans. All that and more just ahead.
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3: All right. So many folks, of course, in NYC for one big event, and that, of course, being the U.S. Open. And let me tell you something. If you're going to be going to the U.S. Open tomorrow on Sunday, there's a slight chance for rain. I think that Monday looks like perhaps the best day to get out and about. And take full advantage, because by the time we get to Tuesday, Wednesday, and Thursday, our ROWI, or our risk of weather impact, is going to be awfully high. So if you're heading out toward the stadium, right, to watch some good old-fashioned Grand Slam tennis, just make sure that you have a Grand Slam poncho with you. Meantime, we head up towards St. Paul, Minnesota, where it opens at 7 o'clock in the morning Central Time. That, of course, being the Minnesota State Fair. It's the second largest state fair, followed by or before Texas. And I think that at least this weekend and then into early next week, for the most part, do look pretty good. Minnesota standards were in the mid to upper 80s, so it will be warm. Meantime, we head down to Daytona Beach. And we talked about this before, where precip, that's just a big fancy way of saying rain, could be an issue. Because of that, especially earlier in the evening with some daytime heating, maybe a splash and dash shower or thunderstorm in the mix. We'll watch it carefully. Meantime, if you like golf, head down toward Atlanta. How about that? Some scattered showers and thunderstorms in the forecast for today. That'll suppress our ROWI, so we'll call for a medium chance for weather impact. Sunday looking like the better of the 2 days this weekend to get out and about. Meantime, if you're heading to Ireland, right, the Tar Heels taking on TCU. Sorry, Melanie, I tried to do my best Irish accent. I guess I tried not to laugh
1: this entire time.
3: Sorry, I tried. I gave it a try. 2.6 there in Dublin, Ireland. And as of this point, looks like a pot of gold for your forecast, right? We'll call for low to mid-60s, mostly cloudy skies. That is a quintessential good old-fashioned Irish day there in Ireland. Meantime, back stateside, Tallahassee, Florida, we have the at Campbell Stadium there, we have the Aggies taking on the Seminoles. A 2.4 on our risk for weather impact, just meaning it's nice and low. So I don't think that weather is going to be a huge issue. Temperatures in Tallahassee, state capital, upper 70s, low 80s. Long story short, does not look like a terrible day at all in the state capital of Tallahassee.
4: Fox Weather is your Hurricane HQ. 5 years ago, the Monster Category 4 Hurricane Ida made landfall in Louisiana.

0: catastrophic 150 mile per hour Category 4 winds on the Louisiana coast. Heavy rainfall, tornadoes, and flash flooding accompanied.
1: But I just want to show you the power of this wind right now. We're very close to the Mississippi River.
0: As New Orleans began to unravel, life-threatening storm surge along the coast of Louisiana inundated many communities. After Ida ravaged the region, the sun came out Monday morning. Devastation was in plain sight.
2: We have no light. We have no water.
3: Sheer horror.
4: Debris everywhere. Poles are down. No power.
0: Choppers circled the skies, rescuing the stranded. In the bayous, airboats raced across dangerous waters looking for victims. Meanwhile, Ida was on the move, eventually making its deadly path up to the northeast United States. In total, over 100 people died and $75 billion of damage sustained. Across Louisiana, electricity and water were scarce for weeks after. These before and after satellite images show the erosion and damage Hurricane Ida caused on Grand Isle. 3 days after the storm, Fox Weather made our way onto the island.
5: It's been days since anyone could get down here to Grand Isle, Louisiana, on the coastline where Hurricane Ida came in, whipping those strong Category 4 winds, and it is 360 degrees, unfortunately, of destruction.
6: What kind of toll has this taken on you, personally?
7: Well, it's tough. It's a lot of work. You know, I don't want to tell nobody, though. You know, I just got to keep strong. I got a council meeting in a little while. You know, what was this one grain of sand to plant the American flag? We ain't going nowhere. I'm sorry.
0: Hurricane Ida, a selfish taker. But for the survivors, they continue to rebuild their communities and lift up their neighbors. In Grand Isle, Louisiana, Robert Ray, Fox Weather.
8: Oh, just a devastating storm that we still look back on. Mm-hmm. 5 years later, we're still trying to recover from this, those communities in Louisiana. And I mean, this storm, it wasn't just the Gulf Coast that it impacted. It rode all the way up to the north and to the northeast, where we saw multiple tornado outbreaks mm-hmm. and so much flooding, too.
9: Yeah, this was a really immense system. And obviously, when you think about big storms in Louisiana, I think that everything is always looked at compared to Hurricane Katrina.
8: Right. Mm-hmm.
9: But this, too, was a huge storm for the bayous of Louisiana.
8: And I'm glad that you brought up Hurricane Katrina, because it actually was just 40 miles to the west of where Hurricane Katrina mm-hmm. made landfall years prior. But, I mean, this is just a community that just has felt so much impact when it comes to hurricanes. And, of course, I mean, being 5 years ago, it still has a lot to go when it comes right. to, you know, recovery. Because, I mean, this is the sixth costliest tropical cyclone on record, over $75 billion in damage, you know, nationwide right. for us here, and also including other countries as well.
9: It did, yeah. It included six other countries. And unfortunately, we learned that there were over 110 folks that actually passed away because mm-hmm. of the strength, the intensity of this storm. And here's the thing. You look at the before and afters, and you yeah. look at what things have looked like. And this, to me, really tells the story mm-hmm. about how the flooding, the wind, the rain, and, of course, the storm surge just annihilated areas.
8: Right.
9: You see, like, well-built structures mm-hmm. here right along the road. And before and after, just showing you the complete demolition of these.
8: It's heartbreaking to see these images coming out of this. I mean, and we know storms like this, they do this all the time, but it's still just insane to see the peak wind gust that we got. We were over 170 mile per hour wind gust that was recorded from this storm, let alone there was also just so much rain, not only in Louisiana, but moving mm-hmm. up to the north. We had multiple daily rain records being broken from this storm. Mississippi, Louisiana, those are some of the main, the major rain potentials or mm-hmm. rain totals
9: reports
8: that we saw.
9: Yeah.
8: There we go. But looking into the tornado warnings, I mean, all up and down the I-95, scary situation.
9: It was, you know, it was wild because it actually made landfall back, you know, just a few years ago to the date, August the 29th, devastated so many different communities. And you look at just how much rain we picked up.

0: And it was almost 10 inches in spots, let alone the fact that this cyclone, it broke a lot of just daily rain records as far north as New England, even though it made landfall, what, 1,000 or so miles south in Louisiana.
1: I mean, we felt the impacts all throughout the country, and it's a storm we will not be forgetting anytime soon. Mm-mm.
0: And boy, a lot that we're still keeping our eyes on even today, right? You look at St. Lucia in parts of the Caribbean, and here's the thing. If you have any vacation plans to the Lesser Antilles, the Greater Antilles, maybe Puerto Rico, you know, I don't know how to frame this because, Melanie, if you're vacationing, you want sunshine, right? You want sunshine, you want 80s, the whole thing. You want to be able to be out in a hammock and the whole, you know, nine yards. But we desperately need rain in all of these areas. And it looks like with a tropical system, what was Dali could actually be that provider.
2: Yes, for the Caribbean this weekend, we have a lot of rain headed your way. In fact, inches of rain expected there because of the remnants of what was Tropical Storm Dali. So this is still hundreds of miles away from the Caribbean, but that's one area to watch. And then we have another one that's in the Gulf. So the tropics, certainly a lot of activity happening in both basins, but we'll focus here first because the remnants of Dali bringing some rain, some gusty wind to the Caribbean this weekend. Now, once this continues to push away from that area, well, by the time it makes us into this yellow polygon, that is a possible development that Dali could reemerge.
0: Yeah, it's really interesting because, you know, you think about going to the Bahamas, right? Why do you go to the Bahamas? Water temperatures are nice and, you know, warm. It's usually relatively clear, right? It's sunny. The pockets of dust haven't quite traveled this far just yet, or at least right now they're suppressed in the next couple of days. So a lot of signs and signals are just saying, hey, listen, this is going to enter into a more favorable environment. Meantime, you look at the Gulf, in the northern Gulf, things could get active.
2: Right. We're watching a possible disturbance that could further develop, 10% chance. So similar to what we were just mentioning with remnants of Dali, yes, it's a low-end chance, but when things happen close to home, you just have to pay extra close attention to it. Then in the Pacific Basin, I mean, look at all this activity. Two tropical storms, Lowell and Katrina, expected to be hurricanes, and two other disturbances. Could Maria form? Marie.
0: Yeah, I was going to say, watch out. More weather.

0: call right now.
1: Fox Weather is your Hurricane HQ. We're tracking a new disturbance in the Gulf as Dolly's remnants bring heavy rain and a flood threat to the Caribbean. North of the Caribbean, those remnants could be re-strengthened. That puts potential redevelopment closer to home. All this happening while it remains very active in the Pacific. Tropical storms Carina and Lowell are expected to strengthen into hurricanes. Two other disturbances slowly gaining power just to the south. Good morning, everyone. Thank you so much for joining us. We're coming to you on Fox Weather. I'm Melanie Black here with Bane Froney.
2: Hey, a lot going on. Oh, my gosh. And it really does feel like the Atlantic is waking up a little bit. We kind of got some action going on over from Dolly. Yes, has now started to dissipate. But, I mean, actually bringing in some much-needed rain for some of those islands, especially Puerto Rico.
1: Right. This weekend, for parts of the Caribbean, that's where we're going to be forecasting rain and even some gusty wind along with it, too. So you look at the Atlantic Basin and what we're following, it's the remnants of Dolly still hundreds of miles away from the Caribbean, and then also another area of disturbed weather, that's in the Gulf. Now, both of these are worth watching because they have the possible chance of development. It's a low end at that, about a 10% chance, but as this system or the remnants of what was Tropical Storm Dolly continue to push northwest into this yellow-shaded region, that's going to be this environment that could potentially help this to re-strengthen into an area of low pressure. Again, most signals say it's not going to happen, but a 10% chance. So it's non-zero at that. But it was the Atlantic dust that really choked off the moisture for Dolly, as well as some shear that continued to rip apart. The thunderstorms prevented further development. So what we're left? Just some moisture. And that is much needed, Bane, across the Caribbean. So you look at what the trajectory of this is going to be headed toward the Caribbean. So some impact starting as early as today, but then tomorrow and into Friday, that's when we watch for it across Puerto Rico.
2: Yeah, absolutely. And like we were saying before, Puerto Rico, it needs some rain. So this is a good news. I mean, if you're vacationing in Puerto Rico, maybe not the best news that you want to hear, that's for sure. But it is some much needed rain that's going to be helpful for us. We have not really gotten a lot of tropical systems so far this year. And while a tropical system is not something that you want, these islands really utilize them for their rain, and they haven't really gotten any of that lately. So looking into the next, couple of days, we could get a decent amount for some of these zones.
1: Definitely. Let's zone in on Puerto Rico, because that's one we've been watching closely for the potential of much-needed rain. It looks like our model has backed off on the amount that could be picked up, at least through Monday, but there still could be some isolated spots of 2 to 3 inches. Mm-hmm. Any rain that we get is not going to fully get rid of the deficit. Right. When you think about the fact that the drought monitor is showing 75% of Puerto Rico is in drought.
2: Yeah, I mean, it's going to help us a little bit. Anything's going to be beneficial at this point for us. But, I mean, the fact that we have 44% of the island in extreme or exceptional drought, it's not going to do a whole lot. But it's better than nothing. That's what we want to say with it. But, I mean, even the remnants of Dolly, it'll be interesting to watch because it does have a chance to reignite, a smaller chance once it gets closer to the Bahamas. But it'll be something we watch very, very carefully. But looking at Puerto Rico, every single day, we got some rain and some storms.
1: Exactly. It's been hot, though. Temperatures in the 90s again today with a heat advisory for most of Puerto Rico. Then tomorrow, the next couple of days, you don't get a huge drop in temperatures, but it might feel a little bit better for you despite the moisture that's around. Maybe that rain cooled air at times, as well as the clouds, provide a little bit of relief.
2: We're thinking of the positives here at this point when it comes to all of this rain moving into that zone and into that area. But yeah, I mean, even looking into the forecast here, the rain, it'll be on and off, those heavier storms moving into tomorrow as well as into our Tuesday. So we could have some intense rain rates. Remember, this is some tropical moisture getting wrapped up in it. So not going to completely get rid of the drought, but it's going to be beneficial for us. And like you said, Melanie, help cool us down by a couple of degrees. So we will take it.
3: And check out the satellite video of Lowell and Carina in the Pacific. This was captured yesterday on Friday. And here's what we're seeing. Here where the two named storms are. And then on the bookends of those systems, there's two areas that we're watching for tropical development. So let's take out into the eastern Pacific, where right now as we speak, I want to focus in on Carina at first, because that's really our tropical storm that's expected to become a hurricane in the very near future. As of the 5 o'clock advisory, has winds of 65 miles per hour. That's expected to strengthen to 115 miles per hour. By the time we get to Monday. And the reason why that's important is because this would then classify it as a high-end thunderstorm, a high-end tropical system, a.k.a. a major hurricane on the Saffir-Simpson scale. So you look at not just where Carina is at, but where Lowell is at, and it's in an area where the water temperatures are nice and warm, complements of El Nino. We also have a weak, hostile wind environment. And so both of those, Melanie, are going to basically add up to strengthening of both of those systems. I wouldn't be surprised, Melanie, if by, say, midweek, we had not one but two hurricanes on our hands in the central and eastern Pacific.
1: It certainly looks like it, especially watching Lowell pretty closely. You know, when you think about how fast it's going to strengthen and the amount of energy it's going to pack, it's worth noting because at the very least, it's sending some pretty rough surf with all that energy towards the Hawaiian Islands. But we're tracking this out now all the way into Thursday morning, when at that point, it's still a hurricane.
3: Yeah, and that's going to be 110 miles per hour. And just for perspective, that's a Category 2 hurricane. That's a high-end Category 2. That's almost a Category 3 hurricane on our hands. And again, although it might not directly impact the Hawaiian Islands, I think that the tertiary impacts, the rough seas, the surf, the rip currents, maybe even some showers on the Big Island could certainly be seen as Lowell is expected to, let me do this in a different color, it's expected to strengthen, well, that didn't help, it's expected to strengthen, there it is, into a hurricane, perhaps even a major hurricane by the time we get to Wednesday.
1: Mm-hmm. And so we'll continue to watch this closely for you because it's also the track of it, right? It's heading from the south, which always is a little bit more troublesome for tropical systems when they're entering from that environment because your water temperatures are going to be a little bit more warmer. There's going to be less wind shear to work with, and that looks like that track, that low that you just mentioned, which is going to be Lowell, heads toward.
3: Yeah, and you know, both we had Lala and we had Moki, which both provided lots and lots of rain. I mean, on the Big Island right here of Hawaii, we actually measured at spots over 40 inches of rain. So they are already dealing with super duper saturated soil. So if this does bring even more rain to the Hawaiian Islands, it's not going to take a whole lot to see some more flooding.
1: No, and the next name on the list, that's Marie. So we could possibly get that within the next few days with that disturbance at southwest of Mexico that has the 90% chance of development. We are just cruising along with that list.
3: Oh, my gosh. And here's what everything looks like. Most of these have been tropical storms, but, of course, we had Fausto, a Category 2 hurricane. We, of course, had Genevieve, and we've had Lala that were both significant storms. And here's what you were talking about. This is the one that we're watching that could very well be Marie in the next coming days.
1: Taking a look at Panama City Beach. This is some rain from last weekend, and wow, that was a lot of rain. You can also see the wind-driven nature of it. More scenes like this can be expected. In fact, this morning we've had some issues at a couple of airports, ground stops due to thunderstorms. So likely going to be a lot of travel issues if Florida is your destination or you are leaving that area. The radar over the past 6 hours, it's pretty evident what we have going on here. We've got this front that's been bringing the clouds and the showers, and this is really going to be the stalled-out boundary. It's going to move pretty slow through this weekend, so in no hurry to get anywhere, and that allows all that moisture continue to pool across the region. Also, a disturbance that's in the Gulf bringing a lot of moisture to start across the Florida coast. And you look at what we are expecting over the next 7 days, that's going to be that possible development area that has a 10% chance of development. So it's not to say it's actually going to happen, but anytime something like this has the potential to flare up closer to home, it's worth watching. The low-level spin you see here, it's going to continue to push off to the west, this disturbance, and likely bring some rain to New Orleans. So no tropical development is expected again. I mean, there's a 90% chance that nothing's going to happen with this, but still some rain showers, a lot of clouds expected across the Gulf Coast states. And here's that rainfall forecast through Sunday, so certainly favoring parts of Florida into Georgia and Louisiana. In fact, with any of these storms, Michael, they'll be capable of producing some flash flooding. In fact, any anytime that you have a boundary, that's just no hurry to get out of the area. All that moisture hanging out there, and it's really just wrung out. So today, the flood threat across parts of the Carolinas down into Florida. Tomorrow and Monday, it's going to be more so across the Gulf Coast states.
3: Yeah, think about all the conferences this year. I feel like there's a lot of folks and a lot of organizations that have conferences, and they head down to New Orleans. You know, it's a classic city to do so. Unfortunately, there's going to be lots of rain, perhaps even some wind. And I'm going to be really curious. What do you think, Melanie, if you were to put eggs in a basket, do you think this turns into a tropical system?
1: I do not at the moment.
3: I don't either.
1: Yes.
3: I don't think this becomes...
1: Oh, good. I gave the right answer.
3: Yeah. Well, I don't think so.
1: Michael's answer.
3: Well, I don't know if it's the right answer, but I'll say that I will certainly agree with your analysis on just saying, I don't think that this becomes a tropical, named tropical system, but I do think that we see lots of tropical downpours. And we were mentioning it before, like rain and tropical rain in Florida is very different than what you see in Seattle, what you see in Portland, Maine. When it rains in Florida, I mean, it just seems like the sky is falling.
1: It's like that video you see there where have the chair in the pool. It's also wind-driven rain. Yeah, you think about the Pacific Northwest. You just think of it. It's like cool and misty weather. Yeah. Nice to wear the rain jacket. Just soaked.
3: You end up in the pool is where you end up. And that's exactly what we're expecting from Fort Myers to Tampa, St. Pete, Daytona. So really coast to coast and all along the coast, you see the sea breeze thunderstorms that develop during the day, and then they kind of fizzle at night.
1: Yeah, that's exactly what's going to be happening through this weekend. So areas like Tampa, Fort Myers, you could be picking up 2 to 3 inches of rain, maybe some higher amounts, 3 to 5 inches. This is going to span all the way through Wednesday. So hopefully it's spread out enough where we don't have to deal with pockets of flash flooding.
3: Yeah, I do want to point out, of course, that New Orleans, we could pick up several inches of rain. And boy, you know, Bain, when we think back to storms in the past that have impacted Louisiana with lots of rain, you know, it wasn't too long ago that we have to look back.
2: Exactly. 5 years ago to the day Hurricane Ida made landfall in Louisiana, it was one of the top 10 costliest storms in American history. Over $75 billion in damage. We have a look back at this story.

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1: More than 3,000 people are still missing after the devastating glacial flooding in Nepal and China. Over 635 people confirmed dead. Search and recovery efforts continue along the border of Nepal and China. Helicopters loaded with medical supplies and food have been going to flood-hit areas and returning with survivors. More than 3,700 people have been rescued in Nepal. U.S. officials say about 90 Americans are still unaccounted for. As we continue to get new video in to Fox Weather from those scenes of people being rescued, providing hope that maybe more will be rescued as well. Here's a look at some of these images that you're seeing across the region, the before and the after. This was a glacier collapse, so you had the rock, and on top of that, you had ice, hundreds of millions of pounds that was just shifted across this valley and over a river where there was just nowhere for any of this water to go. And Michael, it is devastating to continue to see more of these images when you think about the fact that people just had no alert that this was going to happen and very little reaction time, just within 7.5 minutes from where this occurred all the way down to where you're seeing some of the worst of the destruction.
2: It is unbelievable the magnitude of this disaster in Nepal bordering China. This is not too far away from Kathmandu, a place that you would typically, it's kind of your launch point into Mount Everest. The Himalayas, by the way, are average height over 20,000 feet. So you can imagine, you know, a debris flow screaming down a 20,000 foot mountain. And this is what happened in its wake. And it's just a complete and total disaster.
1: Yeah, geomorphologist we had on Weather Command the other day was saying how this was all moving, all this mass moving at 140 kilometers per hour. So just very rapidly. And going forward through the next 7 days, more rain from the monsoon. This is where, when you think of monsoon, you think of the desert southwest, but really it's on another level in this part of the world. And they're expecting more rain to some of the hardest hit areas over the next 7 days.

0: getting tired of hearing that sound, all that rain coming down, the storms across the Northeast. It just seems like we've had storm after storm, but we get a little bit of a break this weekend. Enjoy it. Hopefully you can get outside. You're taking a look at these scenes from Thursday in Wilton, New York. That's where an EF1 tornado was confirmed. Now, as we go forward into next week, things start to change a little bit. We turn unsettled yet again, and we can look to the overall level, upper-level pattern in the jet stream for the reason that we're expecting that change. This ridge is going to continue to drive the jet stream. This is more like that train track, and it's going to be pushed across parts of the Great Lakes and into the Northeast, allowing for any of these storms to continue to ride that periphery of the ridge and bring us some rain, heavy at times across the upper Midwest, stretching all the way through the Northeast, days at a time into next week. Initially, it's starting this weekend. We've already been monitoring showers and storms across the upper Midwest, including Minnesota and Iowa. That will continue to push off to the east through the rest of the morning. And as we get into the afternoon, you can start to see more resurgence of storms, especially across Montana, then points east through the Dakotas, Minneapolis. You've got a fair going on, so you don't want to see the rain, but unfortunately, it's in the forecast today and again for us into the overnight and tomorrow. So scattered storms continue to be in the forecast. Here you look at Sunday. I think the best opportunity tomorrow, and when you join us on Fox Weather, we'll be talking about the threat zone for storms, especially across Michigan and Wisconsin. So Traverse City, Milwaukee, you have the threat for some of those storms. And in fact, it's going to be a severe storm threat too. So it encompasses parts of Montana, east through Minnesota, down into Nebraska, where any of these storms that turn severe definitely have the capability of producing damaging wind gusts and large hail. This is an atmosphere or an environment across the country that is known to be able to produce large hailstones and some damaging winds at that. As we head back to the work week, it's going to be a soggy start, especially across New York State and then parts of the Northeast. All this moisture continues to shift off to the east, and it's with us come Tuesday and then again into Wednesday. Michael, Wednesday's the day to watch because yesterday the Storm Prediction Center already started highlighting this zone, a level 2 out of 5 on Wednesday.
1: Yeah, and a couple of things I want to point out here. It includes the nation's largest city of New York City. And you also look at Philadelphia, right? That's the fourth largest city in the United States. So a huge concentration of people. And this early, whenever the SBC issues outlooks, we're talking like days ahead of time looked at. Sometimes it means that we could see an upgrade in our severe weather risk. Perhaps wouldn't be surprised if maybe by Monday or Tuesday we saw a level 3 issued in that overall zone.
0: That's a great point. If you do have any work travel plans on Wednesday, maybe pay attention to the forecast a little bit closely, see if you have the opportunity to change your flight, because we saw how many issues there were. What that was Thursday, right? When we had issues at the airports, but then even lingering delays into yesterday. So we certainly know that if you get thunderstorms in the vicinity of our New York airports, it's bad news.
1: Melanie, there were more issues than Time Magazine last week when it came to all of the delays, the cancellations at all of the airports. And with all of that, by the way, does come a flash flood threat around our, I don't want to call it a ring of fire, but basically around our ridge rider thunderstorms that we have for the upper Midwest, Great Lakes, and then into the Northeast.
2: Well, let's jump into the wildfire threat that we're also looking at over into the Ross Fire for Texas. This is just 60 miles to the west of Dallas-Fort Worth area. Now, human cause, 31% contained at this time. Already 85,000 acres have been burned. Now, earlier this week, we saw that explode from 50,000 to 80,000 in just a 24-hour period. Thankfully, things are getting better. But when it comes to the forecast, when it comes to those current conditions, things are going to be deteriorating as we move throughout the rest of this week, making it harder for our firefighters to fight this fire. So looking into our relative humidity for right now, things are nice currently for the morning hours as those temperatures drop. But once we get into the later half of the day, we're expecting a lot drier conditions, which is not good for fighting those fires. Now, current winds are also on the lower end. Mineral Wells in the community of Graham, that's right where that fire is currently burning. Right now, we're looking at around 5 to 10 mile per hour winds sustained. But as we get into the later half of the day, those wind speeds will also be picking up. So you can see our relative humidity heading into the later half of the afternoon with those drier conditions. Wind gust forecast as well, 20 to to 30 mile per hour wind gusts will be possible near Mineral Wells, which is, again, very close to the Ross Fire. Graham, seeing about 10 to 20 mile per hour wind gusts. But it doesn't take a whole lot of wind to cause some serious problems. It can just pick up one of the embers from the fire and blow it every which way, and that fire can expand very, very quickly, especially when we have the incredibly dry conditions and very hot ones at that, too. Outdoor burn bans pretty much for the entirety of the state. There are a few areas with that exception, but for the majority of the Lone Star State, we are under those burn bans for the rest of the day and through this weekend. You can see our total precipitation, though, for the entirety of the Lone Star State as well. Not very good, especially near the Dallas-Fort Worth area for this month. Month to date, 0 inches of rain. Waco, Texas, less than a tenth of an inch of rain. Now, remember, earlier this summer, we were getting an excess amount, an abundant amount of rain throughout the Texas region. And now things have completely taken a 180. So we desperately need some rain. And sadly, for the forecast, not really looking like we're going to get a whole lot of that within the next week or so. Precipitation departure for Dallas for the most part, for the month to date, we're about 2 inches behind schedule when it comes to August. Waco also going to be behind schedule, about an inch and 3 quarters. Austin, Texas, almost 2 inches below what we normally see. Now, rain forecast for the next 7 days, it's not a whole lot. We really don't have a whole lot of rain that's going to be helping us out when it comes with that Ross Fire. We'll maybe see an inch over into the more eastern parts of Texas, but it's not really going to help us out when it comes to our drought. 57% of the state right now is under some sort of drought. Or near 10% is in that extreme and exceptional range when it comes to our drought. Now, this is going to be sitting more so into the panhandle of Texas, a big range where we have not a whole lot of rain heading into the way. On top of this, too, it's incredibly warm. Temperatures have been nice and hot for folks throughout the of Texas for days on end. We've cooled down slightly over the past 5 days or so, but departure for Dallas for the most part, for the month to date, we're about 2 inches behind schedule when it comes to August. Waco also going to be behind schedule, about an inch and 3 quarters. Austin, Texas, almost 2 inches below what we normally see. Now, rain forecast for the next 7 days, it's not a whole lot. We really don't have a whole lot of rain that's going to be helping us out when it comes with that Ross Fire. We'll maybe see an inch over into the more eastern parts of Texas, but it's not really going to help us out when it comes to our drought. 57% of the state right now is under some sort of drought, or near 10% is in that extreme and exceptional range when it comes to our drought. Now, this is going to be sitting more so into the panhandle of Texas, a big range where we have not a whole lot of rain heading into the way. On top of this, too, it's incredibly warm. Temperatures have been nice and hot for folks throughout the of Texas for days on end. We've cooled down slightly over the past 5 days or so, but still for the next 7 days, we look into Dallas, we have temperatures exceeding the triple digits for Saturday, Sunday, Monday, Tuesday. You guys get the picture. Plenty of sunshine on the way for us there, too. So really not a whole lot of rain in sight, which we desperately do need for that Ross Fire. But again, it has been a hot past couple of days for the South here, Michael.
1: I just got to say that forecast for Dallas to me looks like binary code, like the ones and zeros, the ones back and forth. And if you like the heat, I know that, Bain, you're not the biggest fan of heat.
2: I am not. Neither is my hair.
1: Listen, I totally understand that, Bain. Here's the thing. Yesterday on your TGI Friday, my goodness, it was hot, right? You look at Colorado, numerous records broken. There in Texas and Comanche, we saw several record highs. And that is just a sign of things to come. We have excessive heat warnings. We also have heat advisories in place. Close to you are to the Pacific coastline, so I'm talking to you in down toward L.A. and San Diego. It's going to be warm, but it's not going to be oppressively hot like we're expecting further inland. Palm Springs, California, the forecast over 110 degrees at times. Meanwhile, in L.A., which sits really close to the water, and of course, one of my favorite spots to go to on the West Coast has to be L.A. You get down to Laguna Beach area, right? We're still in the mid-90s. That's still warm for L.A. standards, but it's not the shaken and bacon hot that we're expecting further inland. Lake Havasu, 107, Phoenix and Maricopa County at 104. Vegas, let me tell you something. Everyone and their little brother is going to be in those pools along the strip there in Vegas, that's for sure. Nearly 100 degrees in Vegas by the time we start off the work week on Monday. Meantime, Phoenix, a little cooler at 97 degrees, but Yuma, you're shaking and baking. 104 for you. You look at LA, and we have seen literally over a week of 90 plus degree heat. It's been 11 consecutive days so far as of Friday. And so we add on to that How many more days do we have? Well, we already had 11. Today would be 12. 13 would be on Sunday. We're within 2 degrees of 90 on Monday, so we could get there as well. We could tie our record streak for 14 days in a row of 90-plus degree heat in L.A. We'll see what happens and if we're able to accomplish that and do that. Meantime, for our friends and family in Phoenix, 105, that's your norm. 110, the forecast for today. So if you're thinking about doing some hiking, biking, maybe toward Camelback Mountain there in Phoenix, maybe going to Scottsdale, just know, Melanie, it is going to be very warm in the day ahead.
0: One of my favorites, but it's a dry heat where it's not so dry across the southeast. You'll see scenes like this weekend as it stays unsettled with a stalled out front that's just pooling all this moisture. We'll have that forecast.

0: Fox Weather, we're your Hurricane HQ, and we continue to follow activity in both basins. But let's start in the Atlantic Basin, where there are two areas to watch. The first one, remnants of Tropical Storm Dolly, continue to make their way westward toward the Caribbean this weekend. That could bring some heavy rain across portions of the Caribbean, including Puerto Rico, one of the spots that we'll be watching for some much-needed rainfall. It's important to note that this is also tagged by the National Hurricane Center as an area to watch because it could reemerge as an area of low pressure come next week. But let's take a look at these areas to watch. And first, you see Dolly here, what's left of it at least, and then also a disturbed weather that is being watched in the Gulf. So both of these could reemerge close to home, so a reason that they are worth watching. But it is a low-end chance at that. We have it at a 10% chance. So the odds are not in our favor, but certainly the environment could be conducive for reemerging this system. You look at the Atlantic dust and Bane, that was a reason why it really choked up the moisture for this system and that it fell apart yesterday as of the 11 a.m. advisory. Some shear also tearing it apart, too.
1: Yeah, now it's going to be heading into not the best environment for it. That is until it gets a little bit closer to the Bahamas. We'll get to that in a minute. But, I mean, even looking into the next couple of days for it, it falls apart even more and then could reignite once it gets past Puerto Rico and all of those areas. But like you said, we need the water. We need the rain for folks into the Puerto Rico islands especially. But, I mean, even looking into our ensemble low positions as we move into the later half of the work week, we could see something trying to develop, and at least it's going to get closer to home, too, so it's why we're keeping a close eye on it. It is on the lower end. I mean, it's only a 10% chance in the next 7 days, but I mean, we could see Dolly again. It's a possibility.
0: And certainly the European is the model that's picking up on this. Just, you know, again, it is a 10% chance, so not everyone's on board, but enough, and the proximity to the U.S. is always worth watching. Here's that rainfall forecast. This takes us into Monday, and I think tomorrow into Monday, the days to watch for Puerto Rico. But then as this continues to spread west, especially for parts of Hispaniola, including Haiti, you could pick up, you know, probably they could pick up probably the most of the rainfall.
1: Yeah, absolutely. So, I mean, we're talking a good widespread 1 to 2 inches of rain for some folks, but there will be areas that pick up closer probably to 2 to 3. But I mean, even timing wise with this, it's going to be on and off showers and storms for the islands for not only today, tomorrow, we're also moving into the later half of the week where we could still see those isolated showers and storms. Here's that outlook for us when it comes to our rain forecast. Again, 1 to 2 inches, pretty widespread throughout the islands for Puerto Rico, but there will be some zones. Let's see a little bit more.
0: Yeah, pockets of 2 to 3 inches. This is the latest rainfall forecast thinking, and it has dialed back a little bit on precipitation. It's important to note that we've been talking about a drought in Puerto Rico. So 75% of Puerto Rico under drought conditions. And when you factor in the highest echelon of that, extreme to exceptional, almost half of Puerto Rico. So any rain that we get is beneficial. It's not going to get rid of the drought. That's going to take quite some time. Mm-hmm. But something that they do need.
1: Yes, absolutely. Like you said, not going to completely get rid of it, but we desperately need some. And so anything's going to help us at this point. That's the one positive. Of course, if you're going on vacation to Puerto Rico, this is not the news that you want. That's for sure. But we desperately do need it. And I mean, timing wise with this, especially moving throughout the day today, maybe getting some lucky spots where you don't have the complete washout. But tomorrow and into the rest of the week, it looks pretty much on and off showers and storms for you. Those stronger systems will probably be more so into our Monday, Tuesday. Really looking at that 5-day forecast. I mean, Sunday, Monday, Tuesday, storm chances all the way through. But you mentioned this before, Melanie, upper 80s. Not too bad. A little bit of a cool down for us.
0: Yeah, heat advisory for Puerto Rico today. Maybe you get some relief from that rain cool there and the clouds come the next few days. But watch out for those storms again. It is much needed for Puerto Rico.
2: And check out the satellite video of Lowell and Karina in the Pacific. This was captured yesterday on Friday. And here's what we're seeing. Here where the two named storms are. And then on the bookends of those systems, there's two areas that we're watching for tropical development. So let's take you out into the eastern Pacific where right now as we speak, I want to focus in on Karina at first, because that's really our tropical storm that's expected to become a hurricane in the very near future. As of the 5 o'clock advisory, has winds of 65 miles per hour. That's expected to strengthen to 115 miles per hour by the time we get to Monday. And the reason why that's important is because this would then classify it as a high-end thunders or a high-end tropical system, a.k.a. a major hurricane. on the Saffir-Simpson scale. So you look at not just where Carina is at, but where Lowell is at, and it's in an area where the water temperatures are nice and warm, compliments of El Nino. We also have a weak, hostile wind environment. And so both of those, Melanie, are going to basically add up to strengthening of both of those systems. I wouldn't be surprised, Melanie, if by, say, midweek, we had not one but two hurricanes on our hands in the central and eastern Pacific.
0: It certainly looks like it, especially watching Lowell pretty closely. You know, when you think about how fast it's going to strengthen and the amount of energy it's going to pack, it's worth noting because at the very least, it's sending some pretty rough surf with all that energy towards the Hawaiian Islands. But we're tracking this out now all the way into Thursday morning, when at that point, it's still a hurricane.
2: Yeah, and that's going to be 110 miles per hour. And just for perspective, that's a Category 2 hurricane. That's a high-end Category 2. That's almost a Category 3 hurricane on our hands. And again, although it might not directly impact the Hawaiian Islands, I think that the tertiary impacts, the rough seas, the surf, the rip currents, maybe even some showers on the Big Island could certainly be seen as Lola is expected to, let me do this in a different color, it's expected to strengthen. Well, that didn't help. It's expected to strengthen, there it is, into a hurricane, perhaps even a major hurricane by the time we get to Wednesday.
0: Mm-hmm. And so we'll continue to watch this closely for you because it's also the track of it, right? It's heading from the south, which always is a little bit more troublesome for tropical systems when they're entering from that environment because your water temperatures are going to be a little bit more warmer. There's going to be less wind shear to work with, and that looks like that track, that low that you just mentioned, which is going to be low. Heads toward.
2: Yeah, and you know, both we had Lala and we had Moki, which both provided lots and lots of rain. I mean, on the Big Island right here of Hawaii, we actually measured at spots over 40 inches of rain. So they are already dealing with super duper saturated soil. So if this does bring even more rain to the Hawaiian Islands, it's not going to take a whole lot to see some more flooding.
0: No, and the next name on the list, that's Marie. So we could possibly get that within the next few days with that disturbance at southwest of Mexico that has the 90% chance of development. We are just cruising along with that list.
2: Oh, my gosh. And here's what everything looks like. Most of these have been tropical storms, but, of course, we had Fausto, a Category 2 hurricane. We, of course, had Genevieve, and we've had Lala that were both significant storms. And here's what you were talking about. This is the one that we're watching that could very well be Marie in the next coming days.
0: Taking a look at Panama City Beach. This is some rain from last weekend, and wow, that was a lot of rain. You can also see the wind-driven nature of it. More scenes like this can be expected. In fact, this morning we've had some issues at a couple of airports, ground stops due to thunderstorms. So likely going to be a lot of travel issues if Florida is your destination or you are leaving that area. The radar over the past 6 hours, it's pretty evident what we have going on here. We've got this front that's been bringing the clouds and the showers, and this is really going to be the stalled-out boundary. It's going to move pretty slow through this weekend, so in no hurry to get anywhere, and that allows all that moisture continue to pool across the region. Also, a disturbance that's in the Gulf bringing a lot of moisture to start across the Florida coast. And you look at what we are expecting over the next 7 days, that's going to be that possible development area that has a 10% chance of development. So it's not to say it's actually going to happen, but anytime something like this has the potential to flare up closer to home, it's worth watching. The low-level spin you see here, it's going to continue to push off to the west, this disturbance, and likely bring some rain to New Orleans. So no tropical development is expected again. I mean, there's a 90% chance that nothing's going to happen with this, but still some rain showers, a lot of clouds expected across the Gulf Coast states. And here's that rainfall forecast through Sunday, so certainly favoring parts of Florida into Georgia and Louisiana. In fact, with any of these storms, Michael, they'll be capable of producing some flash flooding. In fact, anytime that you have a boundary, that's just in no hurry to get out of the area. All that moisture hanging out there, and it's really just wrung out. So today, the flood threat across parts of the Carolinas down into Florida. Tomorrow and Monday, it's going to be more so across the Gulf Coast states.
2: Yeah, think about all the conferences this year. I feel like there's a lot of folks and a lot of organizations that have conferences, and they head down to New Orleans. You know, it's a classic city to do so. Unfortunately, there's going to be lots of rain, perhaps even some wind. And I'm going to be really curious. What do you think, Melanie, if you were to put eggs in a basket, do you think this turns into a tropical system?
0: I do not at the moment.
2: I don't either.
0: Yes.
2: I don't think this becomes...
0: Oh, good. I gave the right answer.
2: Yeah. Well, I don't think so.
0: Michael's answer.
2: Well, I don't know if it's the right answer, but I'll say that I will certainly agree with your analysis on just saying, I don't think that this becomes a tropical, named tropical system, but I do think that we see lots of tropical downpours. Mm-hmm. And we were mentioning it before, like... Rain and tropical rain in Florida is very different than what you see in Seattle, what you see in Portland, Maine. When it rains in Florida, I mean, it just seems like the sky is falling.
0: It's like that video you see there where have the chair in the pool.
2: Yeah,
0: also, wind-driven rain. Yeah, you think about that, the Pacific Northwest. You just think of it. It's like cool and misty weather.
2: Yeah.
0: Nice to wear the rain jacket. Just soaked.
2: You end up in the pool is where you end up. And that's exactly what we're expecting from Fort Myers to Tampa, St. Pete, Daytona. So really coast to coast and all along the coast, you see the sea breeze thunderstorms that develop during the day, and then they kind of fizzle at night.
0: Yeah, that's exactly what's going to be happening through this weekend. So areas like Tampa, Fort Myers, you could be picking up 2 to 3 inches of rain, maybe some higher amounts, 3 to 5 inches. This is going to span all the way through Wednesday. So hopefully it's spread out enough where we don't have to deal with pockets of flash flooding.
2: Yeah, I do want to point out, of course, that New Orleans, we could pick up several inches of rain. And boy, you know, Bain, when we think back to storms in the past that have impacted Louisiana with lots of rain, you know, it wasn't too long ago that we have to look back.
1: Exactly. 5 years ago to the day Hurricane Ida made landfall in Louisiana, it was one of the top 10 costliest storms in American history. Over $75 billion in damage. We have a look back at this storm coming up after this break.

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1: Hey, good morning. 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In the Atlantic, we continue to follow what's left of Dolly. This is going to continue pushing off to the west toward the Caribbean this weekend. A little bit of good news, though, especially for Puerto Rico that's in desperate need of some rain. As it continues to evolve into next week, could potentially reemerge as an area of low pressure. In the Pacific, it is still teeming with activity. We have two tropical storms we're watching, Lowell and Carina. Both of these are expected to become hurricanes this weekend. Then there's also two other areas that we're monitoring, and one of those could be our next named storm. Across the lower 48, watching for some heavy rain and some tropical downpours across the southeast, across the Carolinas today and stretching through the Gulf Coast region. There's also another area to watch, this one in the Gulf. Very low-end chance of development, but could bring some rain, especially for New Orleans. All that and more just ahead.
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3: All right. So many folks, of course, in NYC for one big event, and that, of course, being the U.S. Open. And let me tell you something. If you're going to be going to the U.S. Open tomorrow on Sunday, there's a slight chance for rain. I think that Monday looks like perhaps the best day to get out and about. And take full advantage, because by the time we get to Tuesday, Wednesday, and Thursday, our ROWI, or our risk of weather impact, is going to be awfully high. So if you're heading out toward the stadium, right, to watch some good old-fashioned Grand Slam tennis, just make sure that you have a Grand Slam poncho with you. Meantime, we head up towards St. Paul, Minnesota, where it opens at 7 o'clock in the morning Central Time. That, of course, being the Minnesota State Fair. It's the second largest state fair, followed by or before Texas. And I think that at least this weekend and then into early next week, for the most part, do look pretty good. Minnesota standards were in the mid to upper 80s, so it will be warm. Meantime, we head down to Daytona Beach. And we talked about this before, where precip, that's just a big fancy way of saying rain, could be an issue. Because of that, especially earlier in the evening with some daytime heating, maybe a splash and dash shower or thunderstorm in the mix. We'll watch it carefully. Meantime, if you like golf, head down toward Atlanta. How about that? Some scattered showers and thunderstorms in the forecast for today. That'll suppress our ROWI, so we'll call for a medium chance for weather impact. Sunday looking like the better of the 2 days this weekend to get out and about. Meantime, if you're heading to Ireland, right, the Tar Heels taking on TCU. Sorry, Melanie, I tried to do my best Irish accent. I guess that
1: didn't work out. I've tried not to laugh this entire time.
3: Sorry, I tried. I gave it a try. 2.6 there in Dublin, Ireland. And as of this point, looks like a pot of gold for your forecast, right? We'll call for low to mid-60s, mostly cloudy skies. That is a quintessential good old-fashioned Irish day there in Ireland. Meantime, back stateside, Tallahassee, Florida, we have at Campbell Stadium there, we have the Aggies taking on the Seminoles. A 2.4 on our risk for weather impact, just meaning it's nice and low. So I don't think that weather is going to be a huge issue. Temperatures in Tallahassee, state capital, upper 70s, low 80s. Long story short, does not look like a terrible day at all in the state capital of Tallahassee.
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0: The sun came out Monday morning, and devastation was in plain sight.
1: We have no life. We have no water.
2: Sheer horror.
3: Debris everywhere. Poles are down. No power.
0: Chopper circled the skies, rescuing the stranded. In the bayous, airboats raced across dangerous waters looking for victims. Meanwhile, Ida was on the move, eventually making its deadly path up to the northeast United States. In total, over 100 people died and $75 billion of damage sustained. Across Louisiana, electricity and water were scarce for weeks after. These before and after satellite images show the erosion and damage Hurricane Ida caused on Grand Isle. 3 days after the storm, Fox Weather made our way onto the island.
4: It's been days since anyone could get down here to Grand Isle, Louisiana, on the coastline where Hurricane Ida came in, whipping those strong Category 4 winds, and it is 360 degrees, unfortunately, of destruction.
5: What kind of toll has this taken on you, personally?
6: Well, it's tough. It's a lot of work. You know, I don't want to tell nobody, though. You know, I just got to keep strong. I got a council meeting in a little while. You know, as long as there's one grain of sand to plant the American flag, we ain't going nowhere. I'm sorry.
0: Hurricane Ida, a selfish taker. But for the survivors, they continue to rebuild their communities and lift up their neighbors. In Grand Isle, Louisiana, Robert Ray, Fox Weather.
7: Oh, just a devastating storm that we still look back on. Mm-hmm. 5 years later, we're still trying to recover from this, those communities in Louisiana. And I mean, this storm, it wasn't just the Gulf Coast that it impacted. It rode all the way up to the north into the northeast, where we saw multiple tornado outbreaks mm-hmm. and so much flooding, too.
8: Yeah, this was a really immense system. And obviously, when you think about big storms in Louisiana, I think that everything is always looked at compared to Hurricane Katrina.
7: Right. Mm-hmm.
8: But this, too, was a huge storm for the bayous of Louisiana.
7: And I'm glad that you brought up Hurricane Katrina, because it actually was just 40 miles to the west of where Hurricane Katrina mm-hmm. made landfall years prior. But I mean, this is just a community that just has felt so much impact when it comes to hurricanes. And of course, I mean, being 5 years ago, it still has a lot to go when it comes right. to, you know, recovery. Because I mean, this is the sixth costliest tropical cyclone on record, over $75 billion in damage, you know, nationwide right. for us here, and also including other countries as well.
8: It did, yeah. It included six other countries. And unfortunately, we learned that there were over 110 folks that actually passed away because mm-hmm. of the strength, the intensity of this storm. And here's the thing. You look at the before and afters, and you yeah. look at what things have looked like. And this, to me, really tells the story mm-hmm. about how the flooding, the wind, the rain, and, of course, the storm surge just annihilated areas.
7: Right.
8: You see, like, well-built structures mm-hmm. here right along the road. And before and after, just showing you the complete demolition of these.
7: It's heartbreaking to see these images coming out of this. I mean, and we know storms like this, they do this all the time, but it's still just insane to see the peak wind gust that we got. We were over 170 mile per hour wind gust that was recorded from this storm, let alone there was also just so much rain, not only in Louisiana, but moving up to the north. We had multiple daily rain records being broken from this storm. Mississippi, Louisiana, those are some of the main, the major rain potentials or mm-hmm. rain totals
8: reports
7: that we saw.
8: Yeah.
7: There we go. But looking into the tornado warnings, I mean, all up and down the I-95, scary situation.
8: It was, you know, it was wild because it actually made landfall back, you know, just a few years ago to the date, August the 29th, devastated so many different communities. And you look at just how much rain we picked up, and it was almost 10 inches in spots, let alone the fact that this cyclone, it broke a lot of just daily rain records mm-hmm. as far north as New England,
7: yeah.
8: even though it made landfall, what, 1,000 or so miles south in Louisiana.
7: I mean, we felt the impacts all throughout the country, and it's a storm we will not be forgetting anytime soon. Mm-mm.
8: And boy, a lot that we're still keeping our eyes on, even today, right? You look at St. Lucia and parts of the Caribbean, and here's the

0: thing. If you have any vacation plans to the lesser Antilles, the greater Antilles, maybe Puerto Rico, you know, I don't know how to frame this because, Melanie, if you're vacationing, you want sunshine, right? You want sunshine, you want 80s, the whole thing. You want to be able to be out in a hammock and the whole, you know, nine yards. But we desperately need rain in all of these areas. And it looks like with a tropical system, what was Dali could actually be that provider.
1: Yes, for the Caribbean this weekend, we have a lot of rain headed your way. In fact, inches of rain expected there because of the remnants of what was Tropical Storm Dali. So this is still hundreds of miles away from the Caribbean, but that's one area to watch. And then we have another one that's in the Gulf. So the tropics, certainly a lot of activity happening in both basins, but we'll focus here first because the remnants of Dali bringing some rain, some gusty wind to the Caribbean this weekend. Now, once this continues to push away from that area, well, by the time it makes us into this yellow polygon, that is a possible development that Dali could reemerge.
0: Yeah, it's really interesting because, you know, you think about going to the Bahamas, right? Why do you go to the Bahamas? Water temperatures are nice and, you know, warm. It's usually relatively clear, right? It's sunny. The pockets of dust haven't quite traveled this far just yet, or at least right now they're suppressed in the next couple of days. So a lot of signs and signals are just saying, hey, listen, this is going to enter into a more favorable environment. Meantime, you look at the Gulf and the Northern Gulf, things could get active.
1: Right. We're watching a possible disturbance that could further develop, 10% chance. So similar to what we were just mentioning with remnants of Dali, yes, it's a low-end chance, but when things happen close to home, you just have to pay extra close attention to it. Then in the Pacific Basin, I mean, look at all this activity. Two tropical storms, Lowell and Katrina, expected to be hurricanes, and two other disturbances. Could Maria form? Marie.
0: Yeah.

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1: Good morning, Fox Weather. Of course, your Hurricane HQ. We're tracking a new disturbance in the Gulf of America as Dolly's remnants bring heavy rain and a flood threat to the Caribbean. Now, north of the Caribbean, those remnants could re-strengthen. That puts potential redevelopment a little closer to home. And all this happening while it remains very active in the Pacific. We're talking about tropical storms. Karina and Lowell expected to strengthen into hurricanes. Two other disturbances slowly gaining some momentum and some strength. Thank you so much for making us a part of your Saturday. I'm Michael Estimay.
2: Hey, and I'm Bane Ferroni. Like Michael was just saying, a lot going on when it comes to the tropics. And I mean, especially for the Atlantic, it's starting to wake up quite a bit.
1: Oh, yeah.
2: We saw Dolly come to life, then has now fallen apart quite a bit. But those remnants, they may pop right back up. So we could see Dolly again. It's a low chance. But either way, we are going to get some rain over in parts of Puerto Rico, which desperately do need some. We're also watching out for a new area to watch out just near the Gulf. So those homegrown systems, that is going to be something that we got to keep a very close eye on. That is for sure. Because with those homegrown systems, they can get strong very quickly. And especially into the Gulf, we got lots and lots of water. So, I mean, warm water there for us. That's the fuel for us. So that's what we're looking at over into parts of the Gulf. But let's focus in on Dolly, or what was once Dolly. Right now, over still into the Atlantic, making its way towards the Puerto Rico. But eventually, as it heads closer to home, especially near the Bahamas, that yellow area that you're seeing, that's the possible development area. It kind of falls into a more conducive environment once it gets into the later half of this week. So within the next 7 days, it's only a 10% chance, but it's not nothing. So that's why we're keeping a close eye on it, especially because it is getting a lot closer to us here in the U.S. But the remnants of Dolly had to fight quite a few obstacles. I mean, looking into some of this drier air that got wrapped up into that system with it, too, it also had to battle some wind shear. It helped tear it apart quite a bit. So that's why it definitely did kind of, you know, fall apart as it moved throughout this weekend. Yesterday, kind of a potential just coming apart and not becoming a tropical system anymore. But I mean, again, Michael, this is going to be heading towards Puerto Rico, the Lesser Antilles. It'll definitely bring in some tropical moisture.
1: Yeah, what's interesting here is you'll notice that there's a little area of gray out ahead of it. So the moisture itself kind of runs into dry air. And it's almost like a bubble. Mm-hmm. If you throw dirt at a bubble, it kind of pops.
2: Yeah.
1: And so that's somewhat what this is running into. So it's running into drier air. And for that reason, at least in the very short term, we're expecting this thing to just kind of stay status quo, a cluster of showers and thunderstorms. Then as it heads towards the Bahamas, that's where, I don't know if it gets it finds itself a little Bahama, you know, Bahama breeze drink or something like that, but we see it then enter into an environment that's much more favorable for development, and that's the reason why we've highlighted this. National Hurricane Center has said, hey, right around the Bahamas, by the time we get to Tuesday morning, Tuesday afternoon, it could re-strengthen, reform, and of course, the impacts, rain, wind, clouds, etc.
2: All of the above, that's for sure. I mean, no matter what we end up seeing, it's going to bring rain no matter what to the Dominican Republic. We're going to see it in parts of Puerto Rico, again, over into the Dominica. We're also going to see the British Virgin Islands getting some of that rain, too. The one saving grace is we need the rain in Puerto Rico. Now, if you're going to Puerto Rico for a fun vacation, this is not what you want to hear. Mm-mm. But we desperately need it. It's been so dry. I mean, these islands, they, even though we don't want to see a tropical system, they really need them in order to get their rainfall totals up. So we're talking widespread, Michael, 1 to 2 inches of rain throughout the island, but there will be some spots that see a bit more than that.
1: Absolutely. Yeah, we're running a deficit in San Juan, the capital city, of nearly 13 inches. You look at St. Martin, St. Croix, it's over 10 inches in deficit. So much welcomed rain for the islands. And check out the satellite video of Lowell and Karina in the Pacific. This was captured yesterday on Friday. And here's what we're seeing. Here where the two named storms are. And then on the bookends of those systems, there's two areas that we're watching for tropical development. So let's take out into the eastern Pacific where right now as we speak, I want to focus in on Karina at first because that's really our tropical storm that's expected to become a hurricane in the very near future. As of the 5 o'clock advisory, has winds of 65 miles per hour. That's expected to strengthen to 115 miles per hour. By the time we get to Monday. And the reason why that's important is because this would then classify it as a high-end thunderstorm, or a high-end tropical system, a.k.a. a major hurricane on the Saffir-Simpson scale. So you look at not just where Carina is at, but where Lowell is at, and it's in an area where the water temperatures are nice and warm, complements of El Nino. We also have a weak, hostile wind environment. And so both of those, Melanie, are going to basically add up to strengthening of both of those systems. I wouldn't be surprised, Melanie, if by, say, midweek, we had not one but two hurricanes on our hands in the central and eastern Pacific.
2: It certainly looks like it, especially watching Lowell pretty closely. You know, when you think about how fast it's going to strengthen and the amount of energy it's going to pack, it's worth noting because at the very least, it's sending some pretty rough surf with all that energy towards the Hawaiian Islands. But we're tracking this out now all the way into Thursday morning, when at that point, it's still a hurricane.
1: Yeah, and that's going to be 110 miles per hour. And just for perspective, that's a Category 2 hurricane. That's a high-end Category 2. That's almost a Category 3 hurricane on our hands. And again, although it might not directly impact the Hawaiian Islands, I think that the tertiary impacts, the rough seas, the surf, the rip currents, maybe even some showers on the Big Island could certainly be seen as Lola is expected to, let me do this in a different color, it's expected to strengthen. Well, that didn't help. It's expected to strengthen, there it is, into a hurricane, perhaps even a major hurricane by the time we get to Wednesday.
2: Mm-hmm. And so we'll continue to watch this closely for you because it's also the track of it, right? It's heading from the south, which always is a little bit more troublesome for tropical systems when they're entering from that environment because your water temperatures are going to be a little bit more warmer. There's going to be less wind shear to work with, and that looks like that track, that low that you just mentioned, which is going to be Lowell, heads toward.
1: Yeah, and you know, both we had Lala and we had Moki, which both provided lots and lots of rain. I mean, on the Big Island right here of Hawaii, we actually measured at spots over 40 inches of rain. So they are already dealing with super duper saturated soil. So if this does bring even more rain to the Hawaiian Islands, it's not going to take a whole lot to see some more flooding.
2: No, and the next name on the list, that's Marie. So we could possibly get that within the next few days with that disturbance at southwest of Mexico that has the 90% chance of development. We are just cruising along with that list.
1: Oh, my gosh. And here's what everything looks like. Most of these have been tropical storms, but, of course, we had Fausto, a Category 2 hurricane. We, of course, had Genevieve, and we've had Lala that were both significant storms. And here's what you were talking about. This is the one that we're watching that could very well be Marie in the next coming days.
2: Taking a look at Panama City Beach. This is some rain from last weekend, and wow, that was a lot of rain. You can also see the wind-driven nature of it. More scenes like this can be expected. In fact, this morning we've had some issues at a couple of airports, ground stops due to thunderstorms. So likely going to be a lot of travel issues if Florida is your destination or you are leaving that area. The radar over the past 6 hours, it's pretty evident what we have going on here. We've got this front that's been bringing the clouds and the showers, and this is really going to be the stalled-out boundary. It's going to move pretty slow through this weekend, so in no hurry to get anywhere, and that allows all that moisture to continue to pool across the region. Also, a disturbance that's in the Gulf bringing
1: what you were talking about. This is the one that we're watching that could very well be Marie in the next coming days.
2: Taking a look at Panama City Beach. This is some rain from last weekend, and wow, that was a lot of rain. You can also see the wind-driven nature of it. More scenes like this can be expected. In fact, this morning we've had some issues at a couple of airports, ground stops due to thunderstorms. So likely going to be a lot of travel issues if Florida is your destination or you are leaving that area. The radar over the past 6 hours, it's pretty evident what we have going on here. We've got this front that's been bringing the clouds and the showers, and this is really going to be the stalled-out boundary. It's going to move pretty pretty slow through this weekend, so in no hurry to get anywhere, and that allows all that moisture to continue to pool across the region. Also, a disturbance that's in the Gulf bringing a lot of moisture to start across the Florida coast. And you look at what we are expecting over the next 7 days, that's going to be that possible development area that has a 10% chance of development. So it's not to say it's actually going to happen, but anytime something like this has the potential to flare up closer to home, it's worth watching. The low-level spin you see here, it's going to continue to push off to the west, this disturbance, and likely bring some rain to New Orleans. So no tropical development is expected again. I mean, there's a 90% chance that nothing's going to happen with this, but still some rain showers, a lot of clouds expected across the Gulf Coast states. And here's that rainfall forecast through Sunday, so certainly favoring parts of Florida into Georgia and Louisiana. In fact, with any of these storms, Michael, they'll be capable of producing some flash flooding. In fact, anytime that you have a boundary, that's just no hurry to get out of the area. All that moisture hanging out there, and it's really just wrung out. So today, the flood threat across parts of the Carolinas down into Florida. Tomorrow and Monday, it's going to be more so across the Gulf Coast states.
1: Yeah, think about all the conferences this year. I feel like there's a lot of folks and a lot of organizations that have conferences, and they head down to New Orleans. You know, it's a classic city to do so. Unfortunately, there's going to be lots of rain, perhaps even some wind. And I'm going to be really curious. What do you think, Melanie, if you were to put eggs in a basket, do you think this turns into a tropical system?
2: I do not at the moment.
1: I don't either.
2: Yes.
1: I don't think this becomes...
2: Oh, good. I gave the right answer.
1: Yeah. Well, I don't think so.
2: Michael's answer.
1: Well, I don't know if it's the right answer, but I'll say that I will certainly agree with your analysis on just saying, I don't think that this becomes a tropical, named tropical system, but I do think that we see lots of tropical downpours. And we were mentioning it before, like, rain and tropical rain in Florida is very different than what you see in Seattle, what you see in Portland, Maine. When it rains in Florida, I mean, it just seems like the sky is falling.
2: It's like that video you see there where have the chair in the pool.
1: Yeah,
2: and also exactly. Wind-driven rain. Yeah, you think about the Pacific Northwest. You just think of it. It's like cool and misty weather. Yeah.
1: Yeah.
2: Nice to wear the rain jacket. You're just soaked.
1: No, you end up in the pool is where you end up. And that's exactly what we're expecting from Fort Myers to Tampa, St. Pete, Daytona. So really coast to coast and all along the coast, you see the sea breeze thunderstorms that develop during the day, and then they kind of fizzle at night.
2: Yeah, that's exactly what's going to be happening through this weekend. So areas like Tampa, Fort Myers, you could be picking up 2 to 3 inches of rain, maybe some higher amounts, 3 to 5 inches. This is going to span all the way through Wednesday. So hopefully it's spread out enough where we don't have to deal with pockets of flash flooding.
1: Yeah, I do want to point out, of course, that New Orleans, we could pick up several inches of rain. And boy, you know, Bain, when we think back to storms in the past that have impacted Louisiana with lots of rain, you know, it wasn't too long ago that we have to look back.
3: Exactly. 5 years ago to the day Hurricane Ida made landfall in Louisiana, it was one of the top 10 costliest storms in American history. Over $75 billion in damage. We have

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1: More than 3,000 people are still missing after the devastating glacial flooding in Nepal and China. Over 635 people confirmed dead. Search and recovery efforts continue along the border of Nepal and China. Helicopters loaded with medical supplies and food have been going to flood-hit areas and returning with survivors. More than 3,700 people have been rescued in Nepal. U.S. officials say about 90 Americans are still unaccounted for. As we continue to get new video in to Fox Weather from those scenes of people being rescued, providing hope that maybe more will be rescued as well. Here's a look at some of these images that you're seeing across the region, the before and the after. This was a glacier collapse, so you had the rock, and on top of that, you had ice, hundreds of millions of pounds that was just shifted across this valley and over a river where there was just nowhere for any of this water to go. And Michael, it is devastating to continue to see more of these images when you think about the fact that people just had no alert that this was going to happen and very little reaction time, just within 7.5 minutes from where this occurred all the way down to where you're seeing some of the worst of the destruction.
2: It is unbelievable the magnitude of this disaster in Nepal bordering China. This is not too far away from Kathmandu, a place that you would typically, it's kind of your launch point into Mount Everest. The Himalayas, by the way, are average height over 20,000 feet. So you can imagine, you know, a debris flow screaming down a 20,000 foot mountain. And this is what happened in its wake. And it's just a complete and total disaster.
1: Yeah, geomorphologist we had on Weather Command the other day was saying how this was all moving, all this mass moving at 140 kilometers per hour. So just very rapidly. And going forward through the next 7 days, more rain from the monsoon. This is where, when you think of monsoon, you think of the desert southwest, but really it's on another level in this part of the world. And they're expecting more rain to some of the hardest hit areas over the next 7 days.

0: getting tired of hearing that sound, all that rain coming down, the storms across the Northeast. It just seems like we've had storm after storm, but we get a little bit of a break this weekend. Enjoy it. Hopefully you can get outside. You're taking a look at these scenes from Thursday in Wilton, New York. That's where an EF1 tornado was confirmed. Now, as we go forward into next week, things start to change a little bit. We turn unsettled yet again, and we can look to the overall level, upper-level pattern in the jet stream for the reason that we're expecting that change. This ridge is going to continue to drive the jet stream. This is more like that train track and is going to be pushed across parts of the Great Lakes and into the Northeast, allowing for any of these storms to continue to ride that periphery of the ridge and bring us some rain, heavy at times across the upper Midwest, stretching all the way through the Northeast, days at a time into next week. Initially, it's starting this weekend. We've already been monitoring showers and storms across the upper Midwest, including Minnesota and Iowa, that will continue to push off to the east through the rest of the morning. And as we get into the afternoon, you can start to see more resurgence of storms, especially across Montana, then points east through the Dakotas, Minneapolis. You've got a fair going on, so you don't want to see the rain, but unfortunately it's in the forecast today and again for us into the overnight and tomorrow. So scattered storms continue to be in the forecast. Here you look at Sunday. I think the best opportunity tomorrow, and when you join us on Fox Weather, we'll be talking about the threat zone for storms, especially across Michigan and Wisconsin. So Traverse City, Milwaukee, you have the threat for some of those storms. And in fact, it's going to be a severe storm threat too. So it encompasses parts of Montana, east through Minnesota, down into Nebraska, where any of these storms that turn severe definitely have the capability of producing damaging wind gusts and large hail. This is an atmosphere or an environment across the country that is known to be able to produce large hailstones and some damaging winds at that. As we head back to the work week, it's going to be a soggy start, especially across New York State and then parts of the Northeast. All this moisture continues to shift off to the east, and it's with us come Tuesday and then again into Wednesday. Michael, Wednesday's the day to watch because yesterday the Storm Prediction Center already started highlighting this zone, a level 2 out of 5 on Wednesday.
1: Yeah, and a couple of things I want to point out here. It includes the nation's largest city of New York City. And you also look at Philadelphia, right? That's the fourth largest city in the United States. So a huge concentration of people. And this early, whenever the SBC issues outlooks, we're talking like days ahead of time looked at. Sometimes it means that we could see an upgrade in our severe weather risk. Perhaps wouldn't be surprised if maybe by Monday or Tuesday we saw level 3 issued in that overall zone.
0: That's a great point. If you do have any work travel plans on Wednesday, maybe pay attention to the forecast a little bit closely. See if you have the opportunity to change your flight, because we saw how many issues there were. What that was Thursday, right? When we had issues at the airports, but then even lingering delays into yesterday. So certainly know that if you get thunderstorms in the vicinity of our New York airports, it's bad news.
1: Melanie, there were more issues than Time Magazine last week when it came to all of the delays, the cancellations at all of the airports. And with all of that, by the way, does come a flash flood threat around our, I don't want to call it a ring of fire, but basically around our ridge rider thunderstorms that we have for the upper Midwest, Great Lakes, and then in the Northeast.
2: Well, let's jump into the wildfire threat that we're also looking at over into the Ross Fire for Texas. This is just 60 miles to the west of Dallas-Fort Worth area. Now, human cause, 31% contained at this time. Already 85,000 acres have been burned. Now, earlier this week, we saw that explode from 50,000 to 80,000 in just a 24-hour period. Thankfully, things are getting better. But when it comes to the forecast, when it comes to those current conditions, things are going to be deteriorating as we move throughout the rest of this week, making it harder for our firefighters to fight this fire. So looking into our relative humidity for right now, things are nice currently for the morning hours as those temperatures drop. But once we get into the later half of the day, we're expecting a lot drier conditions, which is not good for fighting those fires. Now, current winds are also on the lower end. Mineral Wells in the community of Graham, that's right where those that fire is currently burning. Right now, we're looking at around 5 to 10 mile per hour winds sustained. But as we get into the later half of the day, those wind speeds will also be picking up. So you can see our relative humidity heading into the later half of the afternoon with those drier conditions. Wind gust forecast as well, 20 to 30-mile-per-hour wind gusts will be possible near Mineral Wells, which is, again, very close to the Ross Fire. Graham, seeing about 10 to 20-mile-per-hour wind gusts, but it doesn't take a whole lot of wind to cause some serious problems. It can just pick up one of the embers from the fire and blow it every which way, and that fire can expand very, very quickly, especially when we have the incredibly dry conditions and very hot ones at that, too. Outdoor burn bans pretty much for the entirety of the state. There are a few areas with that exception, but for the majority of the Lone Star State, we are under those burn bans for the rest of the day and through this weekend. You can see our total precipitation, though, for the entirety of the Lone Star State as well. Not very good, especially near the Dallas-Fort Worth area for this month. Month to date, 0 inches of rain. Waco, Texas, less than a tenth of an inch of rain. Now, remember, earlier this summer, we were getting an excess amount, an abundant amount of rain throughout the Texas region. And now things have completely taken a 180. So we desperately need some rain. And sadly, for the forecast, not really looking like we're going to get a whole lot of that within the next week or so. Precipitation departure for Dallas for the most part, for the month to date, we're about 2 inches behind schedule when it comes to August. Waco also going to be behind schedule, about an inch and three quarters. Austin, Texas, almost 2 inches below what we normally see. Now, rain forecast for the next 7 days, it's not a whole lot. We really don't have a whole lot of rain that's going to be helping us out when it comes with that Ross Fire. We'll maybe see an inch over into the more eastern parts of Texas, but it's not really going to help us out when it comes to our drought. 57% of the state right now is under some sort of drought. Or near 10% is in that extreme and exceptional range when it comes to our drought. Now, this is going to be sitting more so into the panhandle of Texas, a big range where we have not a whole lot of rain heading into the way. On top of this, too, it's incredibly warm. Temperatures have been nice and hot for folks throughout the of Texas for days on end. We've cooled down slightly over the past 5 days or so, but still, for the next 7 days, we look into Dallas, we have temperatures exceeding the triple digits for Saturday, Sunday, Monday, Tuesday. You guys get the picture. Plenty of sunshine on the way for us there, too. So really not a whole lot of rain in sight, which we desperately do need for that Ross Fire. But again, it has been a hot past couple of days for the South here, Michael.
1: I just got to say that forecast for Dallas to me looks like binary code, like the ones and zeros, the ones back and forth. And if you like the heat, I know that, Bain, you're not the biggest fan of heat.
2: I am not. Neither is my hair.
1: Listen, I totally understand that, Bain. Here's the thing. Yesterday on your TGI Friday, my goodness, it was hot, right? You look at Colorado, numerous records broken. There in Texas and Comanche, we saw several record highs. And that is just a sign of things to come. We have excessive heat warnings. We also have heat advisories in place. Close to you are to the Pacific coastline, so I'm talking to you in down toward L.A. and San Diego. It's going to be warm, but it's not going to be oppressively hot like we're expecting further inland. Palm Springs, California, the forecast over 110 degrees at times. Meanwhile, in L.A., which sits really close to the water, and of course, one of my favorite spots to go to on the West Coast has to be L.A. You get down to Laguna Beach area, right? We're still in the mid-90s. That's still warm for L.A. standards, but it's not the shaken and bacon hot that we're expecting further inland. Lake Havasu, 107, Phoenix and Maricopa County at 104. Vegas, let me tell you something. Everyone and their little brother is going to be in those pools along the strip there in Vegas, that's for sure. Nearly 100 degrees in Vegas by the time we start off the work week on Monday. Meantime, Phoenix, a little cooler at 97 degrees, but Yuma, you're shaking and baking. 104 for you. You look at LA, and we have seen literally over a week of 90 plus degree heat. It's been 11 consecutive days so far as of Friday. And so we add on to that, how many more days do we have? Well, we already had 11. Today would be 12. 13 would be on Sunday. We're within 2 degrees of 90 on Monday, so we could get there as well. We could tie our record streak for 14 days in a row of 90-plus degree heat in L.A. We'll see what happens and if we're able to accomplish that and do that. Meantime, for our friends and family in Phoenix, 105, that's your norm. 110, the forecast for today. So if you're thinking about doing some hiking, biking, maybe toward Camelback Mountain there in Phoenix, maybe going to Scottsdale, just know, Melanie, it is going to be very warm in the day ahead.
2: One of my favorites, but it's a dry heat where it's not so dry across the southeast. You'll see scenes like this weekend as it stays unsettled with a stalled out front that's just pooling all this moisture. We'll have that forecast for your weekend.

0: Fox Weather's, of course, your Hurricane HQ as you look live here in Georgetown, South Carolina, with temperatures in the upper 70s. And man, oh man, it has been raining. It has been pouring, especially along the Gulf Coast, right? And we have a whole lot more from where that came from. So we wanted to dial in with the man, the myth, the legend himself, Fox 35 Orlando meteorologist, TJ Springer with the bow tie. TJ, I love your bow tie look. Like, it's my favorite every time we talk to you, and I'm sure your viewers love it as well. Yeah, it's kind of fixing it up a little bit. TJ, real quick question. First off, how is the weather down there in Florida? Because you guys are like soaking wet, is what it seems like. Can't catch a break.
1: Hey, Michael, and thank you. I appreciate it so much. Yeah, no, we have not been able to. It's been so wet. It's funny because we had the heat as such a big weather headline the last few weeks, and we kind of took a break from our, like, classic Florida rainy season pattern, but it has certainly come back, and in a big way, and it's been a wet week, and it looks like that kind of continues through the weekend into even next week.
0: Yeah. I mean, I was seeing from basically Tampa, St. Pete, all the way around the River Bend, you know, the Big Bend of Florida, Tallahassee, and even into places like, you know, Baton Rouge, Louisiana. We're talking about not just rain, but possibly even a little bit of flooding possible, right?
1: Yeah. We have that low end risk of flooding across some of north central Florida today. It's been this stationary boundary. We can't seem to get it out of here. We've had this persistent kind of dip in the jet stream across the southeast too, and all of that kind of leading to these waves of rain. And today I feel like no different. The potential for some of that low-lying flooding and a lot of afternoon and evening boomers out there, that's for sure.
0: Absolutely. TJ, and I happen to notice the National Hurricane Center, and I'm curious how Floridians are reacting to it. They've kind of highlighted that area, that zone in the northern Gulf, and said, hey, this is something to watch.
1: Yeah, it makes sense kind of in the vicinity of where this front has been stalled out. Between that and, of course, you know, we had Dolly being a big story as that formed earlier this week. And thankfully, we've seen that fizzle. But between these two areas of interest, I feel like it makes sense. You know, we're getting closer to the peak of the season. And I guess for anyone around the Gulf, we'll definitely have to watch that little disturbance that's in the northern part of it now. But at least, thankfully, at this current time, it seems like it's just that limited chance of formation. But definitely something to watch as, you know, the water's so warm now. And I feel like that's been a big story. We had either this sheer and cooler water, and things haven't been able to organize as much. But it seems like now we're seeing the tropics at least attempt to wake up in some degree.
0: Oh, well, big time, yes. I mean, it's like a jacuzzi out there when you start looking at just how warm those water temps are. TJ, how about this? So, you know, you mentioned Dolly a second ago, and you're correct. It kind of fizzled and faded, but the National Hurricane Center is saying, well, there could be a little something, a little extra juice to this thing the moment that residual, the remnant, move over toward the Bahamas. And then I was looking, and this is me like looking at a crystal ball, I was looking at like a 10 to 15 day GFS forecast. Looks like there could be a little action in Florida if this thing maybe if Dolly picks back up.
1: Yeah, it's certainly interesting. And, you know, none of these systems we've had this year have been able to make it through the big trek across the Atlantic, whether it be the dust or the shear or a combo of the both, thanks to this, you know, this historic El Nino that we're in. But it seems like that potential, albeit low, is still there. But that's kind of my question mark in my mind, Michael, is that will it survive the trek through this year? Because there's so much that it has to get through as it kind of, you know, goes past Puerto Rico and Hispaniola and eventually getting up toward the Bahamas. But on the other side of all that, the water is, like you said, is a jacuzzi, and there's limited shear and no dust. So it seems like if it is able to survive that trek, it could definitely reorganize. So it's definitely something that we'll have to watch. But my hope is that Dolly just kind of can fizzle out and bring some much needed rain to places like Puerto Rico this weekend and the next week.
0: Who's ever doing the rain dance, keep it up. That's for sure.
1: All right. Yes.
0: Last thing, TJ, real quick. How about the Pacific? Oh my gosh, it's like a Congo line of showers and thunderstorms out that way.
1: It's crazy to think, because it's like the pendulum, or like what goes up must come down. It's been so quiet with El Nino on our side of the country, but on the Pacific coast and, you know, throughout the Pacific as a whole, it's just been, it feels like one after another after another. And I mean, it seems like we're just cranking through the names. And I'm still thinking about how long Lala was in the mm-hmm. Pacific. What was it? Over 3 weeks, essentially, mm-hmm. it was still churning. And that just blows my mind. It's not common to see something like that, I feel like.
0: No, you're right. And boy, I mean, it blasted Hawaii. We had over like 40 inches of rain. It was wild there in paradise, that's for sure. TJ, before I let you go, I wanted to let you know that you have the biggest fan at Fox Weather. Her name is Bane Froney. I don't think that you guys have met in person, but Bane is like, Bane loves everything about TJ.
2: I do.
0: Yes.
2: And the bow tie.
0: And the bow tie.
2: I was so jealous that Michael got to talk to you and I didn't. But hi, TJ. You guys are amazing out there.
1: Hi. Thank you. I'm sending all the love back to you both. It's so good to talk to you both. And hopefully someday I'll be able to make it up in person.
2: Yes.
1: And we can do this for real.
0: Listen, TJ, yes, like, you're always welcome in New York, but listen, you're in Orlando, and in the New York winter, we'll come to you. We're coming to you. So
1: hey, I got multiple guest rooms. You're more than welcome. Come on.
2: Let's
1: come
2: do
1: on
2: it.
1: Down.
0: I appreciate it. And listen, save me a bow tie as well. I want one of those. All right, TJ Springer. Yeah. Fox 35 Orlando. TJ, appreciate it very much.
1: Thank you, guys. So good to talk to you.
0: Always a pleasure.
2: Oh, he is the best. I love him. Well, let's jump back into Dolly. We were just talking about it a little bit there with TJ, but the remnants are definitely going to be packing a punch when it comes to all of that rainfall heading towards Puerto Rico, which does desperately need it. Now, we kind of talked about this a little bit as well. There is a possibility that Dolly reemerges and comes back to life close to the Bahamas, which is why we're keeping a really close eye on this, because it does get a little bit closer to home. It is a lower chance the next 10 or within the next 7 days. It's only a 10% chance, but you can see a lot of this drier air getting wrapped up into those remnants right now. It does have a lot of moisture that it's working with, so that's why we're going to still have quite a bit of that tropical moisture when it comes to the rainfall over into parts of Puerto Rico. And the thing is, also the Lesser Antilles, don't want to forget about you guys too, but the thing is, with all of these storms moving on in, it's going to be on and off for a couple of days. So if you were planning on a vacation, yeah, it's not going to be the best weather for you, even though we desperately do need this rain. Now, looking into our ensemble low positions, especially the Euro, it does kind of want to get that remnants of Dolly to get moving over near the Bahamas, which could eventually bring in some more of those tropical impacts for folks into Florida in the coming days. Hence why we are not letting go of Dolly quite yet, keeping a very close eye on it. But when it comes to the rainfall totals, we're talking widespread 1 to 2 inches of rain in parts of Puerto Rico, which is going to be very beneficial as they're in extreme drought. Taking a look at Panama City Beach. This is some rain from last weekend, and wow, that was a lot of rain. You can also see the wind-driven nature of it. More scenes like this can be expected. In fact, this morning we've had some issues at a couple of airports, ground stops due to thunderstorms. So likely going to be a lot of travel issues if Florida is your destination or you are leaving that area. The radar over the past 6 hours, it's pretty evident what we have going on here. We've got this front that's been bringing the clouds and the showers, and this is really going to be the stalled out boundary. It's going to move pretty slow through this weekend, so in no hurry to get anywhere, and that allows all that moisture continue to pool across the region. Also, a disturbance that's in the Gulf bringing a lot of moisture to start across the Florida coast. And you look at what we are expecting over the next 7 days, that's going to be that possible development area that has a 10% chance of development. So it's not to say it's actually going to happen, but anytime something like this has the potential to flare up closer to home, it's worth watching. The low-level spin you see here, it's going to continue to push off to the west, this disturbance, and likely bring some rain to New Orleans. So no tropical development is expected again. I mean, there's a 90% chance that nothing's going to happen with this, but still some rain showers, a lot of clouds expected across the Gulf Coast states. And here's that rainfall forecast through Sunday. So certainly favoring parts of Florida into Georgia and Louisiana. In fact, with any of these storms, Michael, they'll be capable of producing some flash flooding. In fact, any anytime that you have a boundary, that's just no hurry to get out of the area. All that moisture hanging out there, and it's really just wrung out. So today, the flood threat across parts of the Carolinas down into Florida. Tomorrow and Monday, it's going to be more so across the Gulf Coast states.
0: Yeah, think about all the conferences this year. I feel like there's a lot of folks and a lot of organizations that have conferences, and they head down to New Orleans. You know, it's a classic city to do so. Unfortunately, there's going to be lots of rain, perhaps even some wind. And I'm going to be really curious. What do you think, Melanie, if you were to put eggs in a basket, do you think this turns into a tropical system?
2: I do not at the moment.
0: I don't either.
2: Yes.
0: I don't think this becomes...
2: Oh, good. I gave the right answer.
0: Yeah. Well, I don't think so.
2: Michael's answer.
0: Well, I don't know if it's the right answer, but I'll say that I will certainly agree with your analysis on just saying, I don't think that this becomes a tropical, named tropical system, but I do think that we see lots of tropical downpours. And we were mentioning it before, like, rain and tropical rain in Florida is very different than what you see in Seattle, what you see in Portland, Maine. When it rains in Florida, I mean, it just seems like the sky is falling.
2: It's like that video you see there where have the chair in the pool. wind-driven rain. Yeah, you think about that, the Pacific Northwest. You just think of it. It's like cool and misty weather. Yeah.
0: Yeah.
2: Nice to wear the rain jacket. You're just soaked.
0: No, you end up in the pool is where you end up. And that's exactly what we're expecting from Fort Myers to Tampa, St. Pete, Daytona. So really coast to coast and all along the coast, you see the sea breeze thunderstorms that develop during the day, and then they kind of fizzle at night.
2: Yeah, that's exactly what's going to be happening through this weekend. So areas like Tampa, Fort Myers, you could be picking up 2 to 3 inches of rain, maybe some higher amounts, 3 to 5 inches. This is going to span all the way through Wednesday. So hopefully it's spread out enough where we don't have to deal with pockets of flash flooding.
0: Yeah, I do want to point out, of course, that New Orleans, we could pick up several inches of rain. And boy, you know, Bain, when we think back to storms in the past that have impacted Louisiana with lots of rain, you know, it wasn't too long ago that we have to look back.
3: Exactly. 5 years ago to the day Hurricane Ida made landfall in Louisiana, it was one of the top 10 costliest storms in American history. Over $75 billion in damage. We have a look back at this storm coming up after this break.

0: Good morning. Here are the headlines we're tracking now, sponsored by T-Mobile for Business. In the Atlantic, we continue to follow what's left of Dolly. This is going to continue pushing off to the west toward the Caribbean this weekend. A little bit of good news, though, especially for Puerto Rico that's in desperate need of some rain. As it continues to evolve into next week, could potentially reemerge as an area of low pressure. In the Pacific, it is still teeming with activity. We have two tropical storms we're watching, Lowell and Carina. Both of these are expected to become hurricanes this weekend. Then there's also two other areas that we're monitoring, and one of those could be our next named storm. Across the lower 48, watching for some heavy rain and some tropical downpours across the southeast, across the Carolinas today and stretching through the Gulf Coast region. There's also another area to watch, this one in the Gulf. Very low-end chance of development, but could bring some rain, especially for New Orleans. All that and more just ahead.
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2: All right. So many folks, of course, in NYC for one big event, and that, of course, being the U.S. Open. And let me tell you something. If you're going to be going to the U.S. Open tomorrow on Sunday, there's a slight chance for rain. I think that Monday looks like perhaps the best day to get out and about. And take full advantage, because by the time we get to Tuesday, Wednesday, and Thursday, our ROWI, or our risk of weather impact, is going to be awfully high. So if you're heading out toward the stadium, right, to watch some good old-fashioned Grand Slam tennis, just make sure that you have a Grand Slam poncho with you. Meantime, we head up towards St. Paul, Minnesota, where it opens at 7 o'clock in the morning Central Time. That, of course, being the Minnesota State Fair. It's the second largest state fair, followed by or before Texas. And I think that at least this weekend and then into early next week, for the most part, do look pretty good. Minnesota standards were in the mid to upper 80s, so it will be warm. Meantime, we head down to Daytona Beach. And we talked about this before, where precip, that's just a big fancy way of saying rain, could be an issue. Because of that, especially earlier in the evening with some daytime heating, maybe a splash and dash shower or thunderstorm in the mix. We'll watch it carefully. Meantime, if you like golf, head down toward Atlanta. How about that? Some scattered showers and thunderstorms in the forecast for today. That'll suppress our ROWI, so we'll call for a medium chance for weather impact. Sunday looking like the better of the 2 days this weekend to get out and about. Meantime, if you're heading to Ireland, right, the Tar Heels taking on TCU. Sorry, Melanie, I tried to do my best Irish accent. I guess that
3: I've tried not to laugh this entire time.
2: Sorry, I tried. I gave it a try. 2.6 there in Dublin, Ireland. And as of this point, looks like a pot of gold for your forecast, right? We'll call for low to mid-60s, mostly cloudy skies. That is a quintessential good old-fashioned Irish day there in Ireland. Meantime, back stateside, Tallahassee, Florida, we have at Campbell Stadium there, we have the Aggies taking on the Seminoles. A 2.4 on our risk for weather impact, just meaning it's nice and low. So I don't think that weather is going to be a huge issue. Temperatures in Tallahassee, state capital, upper 70s, low 80s. Long story short, does not look like a terrible day at all in the state capital of Tallahassee.
4: Fox Weather is your Hurricane HQ. 5 years ago, the monster Category 4 Hurricane Ida made landfall in Louisiana. Maximum sustained wind speeds topped over 150 miles per hour, causing catastrophic damage across southeast Louisiana. In the end, the National Hurricane Center confirmed over 50 deaths as a result of the monster storm. Fox Weather senior correspondent Robert Ray brings us back to Ida.
5: Sunday, August 29th, 2021, the 16th anniversary.

0: sustained. Across Louisiana, electricity and water were scarce for weeks after. These before and after satellite images show the erosion and damage Hurricane Ida caused on Grand Isle. 3 days after the storm, Fox Weather made our way onto the island. It's been days since anyone could get down here to Grand Isle, Louisiana, on the coastline where Hurricane Ida came in, whipping those strong Category 4 winds, and it is 360 degrees, unfortunately, of destruction.
1: What kind of toll has this taken on you, personally?
2: Well, it's tough. It's a lot of work. You know, I don't want to tell nobody, though. You know, I just got to keep strong. I got a council meeting in a little while. You know, what was this one grain of sand to plant the American flag? We ain't going to win. I'm sorry. Yep.
0: Hurricane Ida, a selfish taker. But for the survivors, they continue to rebuild their communities and lift up their neighbors. In Grand Isle, Louisiana, Robert Ray, Fox Weather.
3: Oh, just a devastating storm that we still look back on. Mm-hmm. 5 years later, we're still trying to recover from this, those communities in Louisiana. And I mean, this storm, it wasn't just the Gulf Coast that it impacted. It rode all the way up to the north and to the northeast, where we saw multiple tornado outbreaks mm-hmm. and so much flooding, too.
4: Yeah, this was a really immense system. And obviously, when you think about big storms in Louisiana, I think that everything is always looked at compared to Hurricane Katrina.
3: Right. Mm-hmm.
4: But this, too, was a huge storm for the bayous of Louisiana.
3: And I'm glad that you brought up Hurricane Katrina, because it actually was just 40 miles to the west of where Hurricane Katrina mm-hmm. made landfall years prior. But, I mean, this is just a community that just has felt so much impact when it comes to hurricanes. And, of course, I mean, being 5 years ago, it still has a lot to go when it comes right. to, you know, recovery. Because, I mean, this is the sixth costliest tropical cyclone on record, over $75 billion in damage, you know, nationwide right. for us here, and also including other countries as well.
4: It did, yeah. It included six other countries. And unfortunately, we learned that there were over 110 folks that actually passed away because mm-hmm. of the strength, the intensity of this storm. And here's the thing. You look at the before and afters, and you yeah. look at what things have looked like. And this, to me, really tells the story mm-hmm. about how the flooding, the wind, the rain, and, of course, the storm surge just annihilated areas.
3: Right.
4: You see, like, well-built structures mm-hmm. here right along the road. And before and after, just showing you the complete demolition of these.
3: It's heartbreaking to see these images coming out of this. I mean, and we know storms like this, they do this all the time, but it's still just insane to see the peak wind gust that we got. We were over 170 mile per hour wind gust that was recorded from this storm, let alone there was also just so much rain, not only in Louisiana, but moving up to the north. We had multiple daily rain records being broken from this storm. Mississippi, Louisiana, those are some of the main, the major rain potentials or mm-hmm. rain totals
4: reports
3: that we saw.
4: Yeah.
3: There we go. But looking into the tornado warnings, I mean, all up and down the I-95, scary situation.
4: It was, you know, it was wild because it actually made landfall back, you know, just a few years ago to the date, August the 29th, devastated so many different communities. And you look at just how much rain we picked up, and it was almost 10 inches in spots, let alone the fact that this cyclone, it broke a lot of just daily rain records mm-hmm. as far north as New England,
3: yeah.
4: even though it made landfall, what, 1,000 or so miles south in Louisiana.
3: I mean, we felt the impacts all throughout the country, and it's a storm we will not be forgetting anytime soon. Mm-mm.
4: And boy, a lot that we're still keeping our eyes on even today, right? You look at St. Lucia in parts of the Caribbean, and here's the thing. If you have any vacation plans to the Lesser Antilles, the Greater Antilles, maybe Puerto Rico, you know, I don't know how to frame this because, Melanie, if you're vacationing, you want sunshine, right? You want sunshine, you want 80s, the whole thing. You want to be able to be out in a hammock and the whole, you know, nine yards. But we desperately need rain in all of these areas. And it looks like with a tropical system, what was Dali could actually be that provider.
5: Yes, for the Caribbean this weekend, we have a lot of rain headed your way. In fact, inches of rain expected there because of the remnants of what was Tropical Storm Dolly. So this is still hundreds of miles away from the Caribbean.

0: But that's one area to watch. And then we have another one that's in the Gulf. So the tropics, certainly a lot of activity happening in both basins. But we'll focus here first because the remnants of Dolly bringing some rain, some gusty wind to the Caribbean this weekend. Now, once this continues to push away from that area, well, by the time it makes us into this yellow polygon, that is a possible development that Dolly could reemerge.
1: Yeah, it's really interesting because, you know, you think about going to the Bahamas, right? Why do you go to the Bahamas? Water temperatures are nice and, you know, warm. It's usually relatively clear, right? It's sunny. The pockets of dust haven't quite traveled this far just yet, or at least right now they're suppressed in the next couple of days. So a lot of signs and signals are just saying, hey, listen, this is going to enter into a more favorable environment. Meantime, you look at the Gulf and the Northern Gulf, things could get active.
0: Right. We're watching a possible disturbance that could further develop, 10% chance. So similar to what we were just mentioning with remnants of Dolly, yes, it's a low end chance, but when things happen close to home, you just have to pay extra close attention to it. Then in the Pacific Basin, I mean, look at all this activity. Two tropical storms, Lowell and Katrina, expected to be hurricanes, and two other disturbances. Could Maria form? Marie.
1: Yeah, I was going to say, watch out. More weather.

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1: Welcome in here to Fox Weather Live. I'm meteorologist Jane Minar. Welcome to your Saturday. Let's dive into today's weather headlines. Fox Weather is your Hurricane HQ. Dolly, no longer a tropical storm, but that tropical wave remnant is still posing a potential threat to the Caribbean. The storm system expected to bring rain to the Leeward Islands, the Virgin Islands, Hispaniola, and Puerto Rico, where some potential flooding and gusty winds are possible, but this is largely a good story. While we're still waiting for the first hurricane of the season in the Atlantic Basin, the tropical traffic jam continuing in the eastern Pacific. Tropical storms Lowell and Carina both expected to strengthen into hurricanes, majors no less. Carina could become a major hurricane at some point early next week. And days of rain from the Carolinas to the Gulf Coast, that's going to ruin any weekend outdoor plans for millions. Tropical downpours impacting the southeast, much of the region likely to get a good 1 to 3 inches of rain through Monday. Thanks for joining us on this Saturday. I'll be with you until 4 p.m. Eastern time. Haley Meyer will be with you then as we continue our coverage into this evening. Lots to get to this hour. Let's begin in the tropics because, of course, Dolly, big headline this week, getting our first named storm out of the main development region. It was a short-lived system, but is enough that we're going to carry all that moisture into the Caribbean. A look at beautiful St. Lucia, where we always look at this camera view and nobody's enjoying those chairs. But I'm sure as the day goes on, hopefully enjoying some. The islands this weekend will certainly see some rain, at times heavy rain that could impact an isolated flood potential. Drought has been a significant problem across the Caribbean islands, Puerto Rico. So there is a positive side to this story, getting tropical moisture without a tropical storm. But we have a couple of areas of interest. Now, when we look across the tropics as a whole, the Eastern Pacific Basin and the Atlantic, you can see the Pacific Basin has a lot for us to talk about. But we have two areas to watch now tagged in the Atlantic Basin, both of which close to home. So I'm going to start first with the remnants of Dolly. Of course, too, this morning we get a 10% lemon in the northern Gulf. We talked about this yesterday. There's an area of spin, an upper level low. It's kind of hanging out in the Big Bend region of the northern Gulf. That is going to slowly meander west. We'll dive more into that coming up this hour. I want to start, though, with what we're watching with Dolly. So, again, this is the remnants of Dolly. It was no longer a tropical storm as of yesterday. That circulation opening up. So we essentially call this an open tropical wave. It's going to bring all this moisture up into the Caribbean islands. Still a decent amount of dust, but you can see that moisture has almost been able to fend off some of that dust, create a nice bubble of green. That's eventually going to work over the Lesser Antilles and Puerto Rico as we go throughout the day today. If you've been watching, of course, something we've been following all week long on Vox Weather is, could there be a potential life after the Caribbean islands? The National Hurricane Center putting a very low end chance, 10%, into early next week for the possible redevelopment area over the Bahamas and then lifting up towards, say, the east coast of Florida. I'm going to say right out the gate that this is a very low chance, and I'm not hanging my hat on it by any means. It's an open wave, so there's no real circulation with the remnants of Dolly. It's just a plume of moisture, essentially. So as we continue to track the beneficial rain, remember, we have mountainous terrain over Hispaniola and Puerto Rico. So that, too, is going to continue to further disrupt any type of circulation that would want to try to form. And not to mention, over the Caribbean islands, we have a very hostile belt of winds. So that right out the door through today, tomorrow, is essentially going to keep our possibility of anything redeveloping zero, if not in the negative zone, right? But as we look ahead into, say, Monday, Tuesday, that energy beginning to lift up over the Bahamas and eastern Cuba, and the European model in particular has kept a couple of lows around, possibly with this idea that a weak area of low pressure could redevelop. again, I wouldn't hang our hat on it. Something we'll monitor closely in the next 48 hours. But a lot of how this system works over the Caribbean is going to give us a much clearer picture by the time we get to tomorrow evening. But beneficial rain, that's the big story for the Caribbean islands. That's going to continue to work in throughout the day today. It comes in scattered rounds. We'll have some dry time in between. Isolated downpours that will continue again into Monday, Tuesday. And then overall, that circulation lifting up over Hispaniola. But Puerto Rico, a good 1 to 2 inches of rain. It's not enough to remove our drought, but it's certainly helpful. The celebration for National Park Week continues, and we're highlighting our nation's natural treasures. Daphne Yoon is the public affairs specialist with the National Park Service. She joined Weather Command Weekend this morning to share insight on the parks and on the Gateway National Recreation Area, which is right in New York City's backyard.
2: Well, Gateway is, as you said, right in New York City's backyard. It's 27,000 acres, Brooklyn, Queens, Staten Island, Sandy Hook, New Jersey. And two of the things that I think are the most amazing are the diversity of birds throughout.
1: Mission for National Park Week continues, and we're highlighting our nation's natural treasures. Daphne Yoon is the public affairs specialist with the National Park Service. She joined Weather Command Weekend this morning to share insight on the parks and on the Gateway National Recreation Area, which is right in New York City's backyard.
2: Well, Gateway is, as you said, right in New York City's backyard. It's 27,000 acres, Brooklyn, Queens, Staten Island, Sandy Hook, New Jersey. And two of the things that I think are the most amazing are the diversity of birds throughout our park. You don't think of New York City as a place where there are lots of birds, but there are. And then also our beaches. We actually have 3 lifeguarded beaches, and so these are places where people can swim. And I don't think that people realize that New York City is really an ocean city.
3: You think of it more as the big buildings, right? You don't necessarily think of it as go-to for the beaches, but you've spent nearly 30 years with the National Park Service. I'm so glad we have an expert like yourself on the show. What are some of the biggest changes you've seen over the years?
2: It's actually what has stayed the same that's amazing. We've just celebrated our 110th birthday, and our mission has remained the same. We preserve and protect these important spaces for our visitors, for people to learn, to play. And the big thing that has changed is
1: to share insight on the parks and on the Gateway National Recreation Area, which is right in New York City's backyard.
2: Well, Gateway is, as you said, right in New York City's backyard. It's 27,000 acres, Brooklyn, Queens, Staten Island, Sandy Hook, New Jersey. And two of the things that I think are the most amazing are the diversity of birds throughout our park. You don't think of New York City as a place where there are lots of birds, but there are. And then also our beaches. We actually have 3 lifeguarded beaches, and so these are places where people can swim. And I don't think that people realize that New York City is really an ocean city.
3: You think of it more as the big buildings, right? You don't necessarily think of it as go-to for the beaches, but you've spent nearly 30 years with the National Park Service. I'm so glad we have an expert like yourself on the show. What are some of the biggest changes you've seen over the years?
2: It's actually what has stayed the same that's amazing. We've just celebrated our 110th birthday, and our mission has remained the same. We preserve and protect these important spaces for our visitors, for people to learn, to play. And the big thing that has changed is we have more parks. So just in this area, we have Patterson Great Falls in Patterson, New Jersey, and Stonewall in Manhattan.
3: A lot of families may be watching this and think, hey, I need to get myself to a national park. So what do you recommend for families that are visiting a park for the first time? How can they make the most of a national park visit?
2: One of the best ways to plan ahead is to visit the National Park Service website, nps.gov. And then if you know the specific park that you want to visit, visit their websites. And so each of us has our own website. It's nps.gov/, and then it's the 4-letter acronym. So for Gateway, it's GATE, G-A-T-E. for something like Statue of Liberty, it'd be STLI. A Yellowstone would be YELL, YELL. And you can also, with NPS.gov, you could search by state or by name so that you don't have to remember the acronyms. And visit the website, because all of our websites have very helpful information about what to expect. If you need any kind of time pass, what are the things that you can visit, and also what the weather might be.
3: Which is always key. You have to watch Fox Weather to know more about the weather. I think about the millions of people that visit each park every year. What is the best thing that we can do to help preserve and protect these parks?
2: You know, listen to staff, follow the rules when you see them. I think those are really important things. If you are doing something unsafe and a staff stops you, there's a reason. I would say, you know, an example of that here at Gateway is when we have storms, and it's been a very stormy summer. If the lifeguards or other people ask you to get out of the water, obviously we're doing it for your safety. So that just applies throughout the Park Service.
1: Down south, a prolonged stretch of soggy conditions continues. A flash flood risk is present along the Carolinas, Georgia, and the Florida Panhandle through the weekend, and a few severe storms could be possible. The main threat would be any damaging wind gusts that develop, but as we know in the south, when it rains, it pours. And look at the deep moisture that has settled in along the coast. We had another cold front drop in yesterday, brought a couple strong thunderstorms up across the Carolinas. That cold front is now stalled, as one does in the south, and is hanging out right about in this zone. And so we are going to watch as another stalled boundary pulls a lot of deep moisture. You feel it out there with our dew points well into the upper 60s and 70s, particularly down into Florida along the North Gulf Coast. And also, too, hey, check this out, a little spin in the North Gulf Coast. So we're going to talk about that in just a moment. But a lay of the land as we head into the middle of our day today. A lot of our thunderstorm action has been offshore as of this morning. A couple clouds working in overhead, but we are starting to see some of that move onto our beaches now, up across the Outer Banks, where we've got a lot of thunderstorm activity. Off the coast of Charleston, still not bad for the Carolinas, as a lot of that hangs offshore. Down into Florida, West Palm, Fort Lauderdale, Miami, big batch of thunderstorms inland. That is going to continue to ruin our beach plans for the remainder of the day today. And then up across the North Gulf Coast, here's the spin. So we got an upper level low hanging around. We saw this yesterday. It hasn't moved all that much. Most of the shower and thunderstorm action has been into the open waters of the Gulf. Some of it sneaking on shore up around the Big Bend, Panama City. That's going to remain the case today. But the National Hurricane Center tagging this with a low chance for development over the course of the next 7 days. Not expecting much in the development today. Tomorrow, if anything were to come together, it would be a very slow process. But the idea being that upper level low, as it hangs out in the warm waters of the Northern Gulf, could potentially start to transfer some of that energy down to the surface. We see some thunderstorms begin to grow, and as it gets trapped underneath an area of high pressure, wants to work its way west closer to Louisiana, we could possibly see a very low end chance for some tropical characteristics. But again, I think largely speaking, this is nothing to worry about in the tropics, but it is going to keep things wet and unsettled, and it keeps the shower risk around, increasing our flash flood potential, especially along the I-10 corridor tomorrow on into Monday, where we could see another 2 to 3+ inches of rain, especially given the tropical nature of those downpours. But here we are going through the remainder of the day today. That big old batch of rain that's moving in from the Bahamas into eastern Florida is going to work its way onto the west coast by this evening. Things quiet down once the sun sets, and then we'll redo it again for tomorrow afternoon and tomorrow night. So just have ways to receive alerts as you go through the day today. Of course, we will keep you covered on Fox Weather. We'll be

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1: We're back on Fox Weather Live, a look at D.C. from earlier today. It's a gorgeous weekend. Sun and clouds, temperatures in the 80s. It will get toastier, certainly in D.C. We are in a full summer swing, even though September begins next week. But with the heat building in, so does the risk for a couple thunderstorms going into next week. But for now, let's just take what we've got, right? We deserve it. High pressure has settled in across the east. Look at where we're starting our afternoon in the lower 70s. Plenty of sunshine stretched up the I-95 corridor, even back towards the eastern Great Lakes, Detroit, Buffalo, Pittsburgh, sitting with the mid to upper 70s. There's your high pressure. Square over central Pennsylvania, a stronghold across the region. That is going to remain the case through today on into tomorrow. And then we've got more high pressure that is going to build in from the west. Now, the caveat being that, unfortunately, high pressure that's in control now is going to start to get kind of warped into high pressure, which is much stronger from the west. And then we will see just a window of an opportunity for some troughing to build back in across the northeast. And that is going to be an important feature as we go into next week, because that opens up the door for more showers and thunderstorms. But as this ridge settles in across the central United States, it is going to be a nice, well, welcomed pattern change for the Great Lakes, which has been dominated by troughing and dips in the jet stream pretty much all year long. But that doesn't necessarily mean that the rain is gone entirely. For some parts of the region, the Ohio Valley in particular, Indiana, parts of Illinois, will actually see some dry time as we go into this upcoming week. But for the northern Great Lakes, the upper Midwest, and then eventually back down into the northeast, we are going to see more rounds of rain. We call this your classic Ridge Rider setup. But by about Tuesday, Wednesday, and beyond through the upcoming week, that classic Ridge Rider setup could end up being, well, quite damaging, with an increasing risk for showers and strong thunderstorms. So here's what we know. The Storm Prediction Center, they highlighted the interior northeast to the I-95 corridor in a level 2 severe weather outlook about 6 days in advance. That's some very high confidence, and it's relatively rare to see that level of confidence in the northeast region at the end of August. It's, in fact, never happened before. So here we are, getting closer, another day closer. The outlook is still here. There's going to be perhaps a little shift and change here, depending how things ultimately set up. But we're expecting to see multiple days of severe storms that begin on Wednesday, with damaging wind gusts settling down into the I-95 corridor. So as we look ahead into next week, what does Wednesday look like in terms of our weather pattern? High pressure, it's holding strong, but we have a very strong jet stream on the outer periphery of that high, right? So look at our winds. I show you this because that's going to be really important when we determine how quickly is this system going to dive into the region, and how much energy, how much lift will we have in the atmosphere? And when you see colors like that, plenty of lift. Here comes our bowling ball of a low. This energy is going to work around that high pressure, start to dive down into the northeast where that ridge of high pressure breaks down. And at the surface, we have an intense low-level jet. So at above, aloft, you've got strong winds. Transfer down to the surface, winds are just as powerful. So as storms begin to develop, they're going to tap into that, rush down to the surface with the energy. We have ample wind shear. It's rotating thunderstorms at the surface. Winds are coming up out of the south. As we go up about 10,000 feet, that jet stream, remember, is diving in from the northwest. So there's your spin. With dew points in the 70s, we'll see towering thunderstorm clouds tapping into that, and a lot of energy that's going to help support and sustain these strong thunderstorms. So the idea being is that the environment is opening up for a very powerful day, and the threat for some damaging winds, perhaps even an isolated tornado or two, is certainly on the table. So from the eastern Great Lakes straight down to the I-95 corridor, enjoy this weekend, but then gear up for some very active weather as we head late Tuesday through Wednesday and perhaps even into the end of the week. And extreme weather events, they're taking a financial toll on the workplace. A new study involving 11,000 companies reveals that only 35% of companies recognize weather as a financial risk. Fox Business contributor Kerry Kaltbaum joined Weather Command Weekend this morning, where he broke down what companies are doing to prepare for extreme weather and what new cities are investing in El Nino defenses.
0: Well, for starters, they're looking at their people and making sure they are safe and just in case something occurs. But you have things like overhauling and looking at supply chains. If you're moving a lot of product, if something happens, what can we do about it? The most important part of the equation, it's pretty broad, is the fact that it used to be somewhat of a side note, and now it's in the midst of their planning. It's a big part of it right now, especially if you're in coastal areas, if you're in areas that are at risk of fire. So definitely it's game on for companies, and I think more and more every single year are moving much more forward with this, because it's big time stuff, and the amount of money that's been lost throughout the years for companies, we're talking hundreds of billions of dollars.
2: So what I'm hearing you tell me basically is that companies are planning, they're preparing, and they're protecting against that. You know, a new report, by the way, finds that more than 4 in 5 American workers have dealt with weather-related disruptions on the job in the past year. So what's the worst weather disruption for the American workforce?
0: Well, we're in Florida right now, and you have something called Dolly that is maybe aiming towards us. So guess what all the companies in Florida and the tourism industry is doing right now? It's simply called preparation, erring on the side of caution. If this happens, what could we do? If it gets this bad, what should we do? So that's what it pretty much comes down to, is companies just being smarter, being more out in front of this. And look, it's good for these companies also. Again, I have to go back. The amount of losses throughout the years has been gargantuan, and we have such weather events right now, and when they see things like what happened in Nepal, which won't happen here, but when they see things like that come out of nowhere, oh, you can bet the preparation is big time going forward.
2: Absolutely. And Gary, obviously one thing that has really stolen weather headlines, I've seen articles all over the internet about this, is of course El Nino. And El Nino, at least stateside in the U.S., just means heavy rain, severe storms really concentrated in the south. But this year, Gary, we're not just expecting a El Nino, we're expecting a super El Nino, likely one of the strongest on records. So there's going to be impacts that we see. So what are American industries doing to protect themselves from El Nino, and where are they most at risk with this super El Nino fueled pattern?
0: Yeah, we don't like that word super when it comes to El Nino. Again, coastal areas, low-lying areas, it's just about mitigation. What can we do? And throughout the years, there's been a ton of things done. The word proof comes to mind. Hurricane proof, tornado proof, earthquake proof, fire proof. Companies have been preparing for the worst going forward. Not thrilled with some of those numbers you gave at the outset, but I can promise you the more we get of these events, the more companies are going to have to move forward from the CEO down, and the companies have to look to their leaders to get in front of these things. Whether it's on the coast of North Carolina, where they tell people that are on the beach to raise your houses, whether it's companies that have buildings, there are supply chains moving through I-95. Well, guess what? If hurricanes hit along I-95, they may have to close it down. So they're looking at every avenue, and I can tell you, I speak to companies, it is front and center. And being here in Florida, and we're in the crosshairs all the time, they are constantly watching this channel and looking at what could come next, and looking at the cones of anything company coming and doing something about it before it hits.
1: Well, hazardous heat has been baking the Southwest. It continues this weekend. Daytime highs reaching over 100 degrees, with some parts of the region upwards of 115. Extreme heat warnings remain in effect across parts of the region throughout the day today. Arizona knows this all too well. And for Southern California, it has been quite the run of hot temperatures. Already, Here we are in the morning hours, starting the day in the lower 80s in Los Angeles, 79 in San Diego. You've had to try to go to the coast for some help, but it hasn't really helped all that much. For Lake Havasu City, we're starting the day as we head through this morning, already in the triple digits. Same goes for Phoenix. As we continue on into this afternoon, I expect it's going to be another day of dangerous heat, another day of drinking water, listening to your body, being smart about when you do your activity. We have the extreme heat warnings up. They've been downgraded in Southern California for Los Angeles. Yesterday, we were in this bright bubblegum pink for our extreme heat warnings. Now in a heat advisory, but don't let your guard down because temperatures are still going to be dangerously hot. For Los Angeles, we're now looking at 11 straight days of temperatures above 90 degrees. Yesterday, our high temperature, 97. That puts us at a whopping 7 degrees above average. And as we look to close out the month, we are expecting 90s again on the board today and tomorrow. 14 days is the longest streak. Right now, we're at 11. So if we continue to count today and tomorrow, that would put us at 13. But then the heat starts to break by about Monday. So we would be so close within a day of perhaps tying the longest streak of 90 days. And as we continue into this afternoon, again, Los Angeles, mid-90s. But we will see about 112 for Lake Havasu City. Vegas at 104 degrees. That continues on through Sunday and then into Monday. Then we start to see some of that heat break down because high pressure finally begins to lose its hold across the region, shifting off to the east. And Phoenix, you actually feel that by Monday, too, but it's not gone for too long. Straight ahead here on Fox Weather Live, we will continue to track the remnants of Dolly that's moving toward the Caribbean, which could have some significant impacts on the islands. However, it is a much needed dose of rain. And in the Eastern Pacific, when we get back, we'll talk about all the booming activity and what we're watching in the long range.

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1: I'm Brian Norcross with a Hurricane HQ Minute, looking at what was going on in the tropics in the days leading up to the Great Miami Hurricane of 1926. The tropics were buzzing that second full week in September of 1926. On Tuesday, the 14th, a powerful hurricane was slowly weakening well offshore of the southeast. A tropical depression was slightly concerning south of Cuba, and a weak disturbance was northeast of the Caribbean. On September 15th, the Fort Lauderdale paper got excited about the Cuba system, which had become a tropical storm doing some damage in the Bahamas. Meanwhile, the Caribbean disturbance had dramatically intensified. On Thursday the 16th, the tropical storm offshore was making it gusty and wet in Miami, while the strength of the hurricane heading for the Bahamas is way underestimated on the weather map. There's some confusion which storm will be a threat to South Florida. On the 17th, the focus was finally on the big hurricane now in the Bahamas. The Miami News published something like a cone that afternoon. The storm was due at the South Florida coast that night. Indeed, as the sun set that Friday night, one of the great hurricanes of all time was only hours away. Fox Weather, for all seasons, for all America.
2: Welcome back here to Fox Weather Live. I'm Jane Minar. It's the final weekend of August, the final weekend, final few days of meteorological summer. September arrives on Tuesday, ushering in the start of meteorological fall. But as we turn the page, we are also heading into what is considered peak hurricane season, and things are quite active in the tropics. So let's start in the Pacific, where we have two systems to watch. We have Lowell and Carina. These will be quite an interesting tell over the next, well, at least 10 plus days. So get used to hearing the names Lowell and Carina, because we will see hurricanes by the end of this weekend, if not by the end of the day today, and majors as we look ahead into the next several days. A lot of action coming together. Another area to watch well south of Hawaii, another area to watch much closer to Mexico. While all of that has our attention, I think what's most interesting is how Lowell and Carina may or may not interact with each other and what the long-range forecast does to both of them. So we'll start first with Carina. 65-mile-per-hour winds, is a tropical storm. Movement is off to the northwest at about 12 miles per hour. By all accounts, Carina is in the open waters, taking advantage of the lower wind shear and the very warm waters. And so further intensification is certainly expected. Again, likely becoming a hurricane by the end of the day today. And then from there, we'll continue to intensify, perhaps even undergoing rapid intensification through Monday, and then will perhaps start to take a hit with some cooler waters emerging once it works higher into latitudes across the Pacific Ocean. But it may not be the final story of Carina as we look towards the end of this week. We'll show you why in a moment. But here's Lowell, also back out to the west, much farther away from Carina, still taking advantage of those very warm waters. And Lowell is moving due west at about 8 miles per hour. Weaker than Carina right now, 45-mile-per-hour tropical storm, will most likely not become a hurricane today, but is set to become a hurricane by Monday, if not by early Tuesday. And from there, we're likely off to the races. Only steady intensity is expected. And that's where things will get a little interesting, because you see Hawaii is within view. Now, this is still hundreds of miles away from Hawaii when we get through about the middle and end of next week. But Lowell, by all accounts, is working in an environment that is very supportive for intensity, right? We're looking at the possibility by Tuesday, Wednesday of a Category 4 hurricane. Very different when we're talking a tropical system that is rapidly intensifying with no signs of slowing down as it works its way south of the Hawaiian Islands. That's where we really need to start paying attention, because is there anything in the weather pattern that could want to steer this system north? And we look at the Google AI tropical tracks, and well, of course, there's high confidence when they're all tightly clustered together in this due west motion through the end of the week. But then as we look ahead 10, 15 days, look where the tracks start to go up to the north. So for Hawaii, we want to watch Lowell very closely. There is large disagreement in how this comes together. The Google AI average is going to likely pull this system north. But again, this is more than a week from now. So I want to look at the upstairs environment. What is happening? We've got high pressure that's building in north of Hawaii in the Pacific Basin. That's likely what's going to continue to steer Lowell as we head into the middle of this week, right? So we're going to watch as Lowell is going to start to pick up that westerly motion a bit, high pressure building even farther south into and over Hawaii. Now, here we are, Friday, September 4th. This is the end of the NHC forecast. Why is that important? Because we are now getting into what I consider fairy tale land. Once we get past about day 10, that's where things and models become highly subjective and there could be a lot of change. But it's still worth watching because we look for patterns and clues as to what's going to happen in the long range. I know that high pressure is still very much present and has that stronghold over Hawaii. Also, too, I'm noticing that some models are bringing in another area of upper level low pressure. Where is that low pressure once we look ahead into next weekend? Does that start to build its way on down? Could that be a feature that breaks the high and gives us that more northward movement? Not all models want to project that, again, because we're way too far out in advance, but high pressure as it re-strengthens, while Carina looks like it's going to do a dive well to the north, note, this is the remnants of Carina, which is probably still a tropical system, wanting to make a run back due west. So lots to watch. I think for Hawaii, nothing to worry about in the short term, even in the next 10 days. But as we look ahead into middle September, that's where things could certainly get a little bit interesting. And like I mentioned, we're going to be talking about Lowell and Carina for a long time. And for Hawaii, we've already had two passes of tropical systems, Lala being the most significant this season, just within 70 miles of the Big Island. Well, August is peak beach season in southern Maine. Lots of visitors and tourists heading to the shore, soaking up the abundant sunshine and, by the way, the warmer ocean water. But in recent years, beachgoers and park managers alike are getting accustomed to sharing their space with seemingly growing number of sharks. Nearshore sightings this summer have temporarily closed several Maine beaches. Fox News multimedia reporter Amy Gallo has the story.
3: Researchers here in Maine say there's definitely been a lot more shark sightings this year, but does that really mean there's more sharks, or are there just more people out and about looking to spot them? The answer might be a little bit of both. The water sure looks inviting, but the sign out front might make you think twice.
4: We were kind of surprised because we've come here for many years and that has never been here before.
5: I'd prefer that they not be here. I think you need to be careful.
3: Local police are telling people to stay alert after several shark sightings like this one were caught on camera this summer.
6: They were off of Pine Point Beach for a substantial amount of time. They've kind of migrated now. They're more off the Scarborough Beach State Park and Higgins Beach area at this point. We're still seeing them, you know, on a daily basis.
3: Locals have noticed, too.
7: There are definitely more sharks in Maine than I've ever seen in my entire life. Like, growing up here, we used to joke around about sharks, but we would be like, oh, we live in Maine, so we never see sharks.
3: Experts say sightings are up this year, but that may be more about good beach weather and more people actively seeking them out.
6: We've had some drone footage from the police department, some drone footage from some independent photographers. We've had some people from the beach with drones.
3: Still, white shark populations have been slowly recovering for decades after the federal government put protections in place. Maine's seal population has also grown, which is a key food source.
6: They've frequented the area off of, you know, the New England coast for years. It's just we've seen a bigger uptake in the last few years. Just be cognizant of what you're doing and where you are. Just have good situational awareness. That's all.
3: Researchers tell me warming ocean temperatures could lead sharks to stick around in the Gulf of Maine for longer, which could mean these more frequent sightings are just the new normal here. In Scarborough, Amy Gallo, Fox News.
2: We have a cold front that is hovering over the southern Atlantic coast. And it's going to slow down, which means as it stalls, we'll keep the unsettled weather around through the weekend. Already a lot of cloud cover, passing showers and thunderstorms in eastern North Carolina. Don't expect that to change much as we head into this weekend. In fact, as we open up our Saturday afternoon, not exactly the best beach day. Across the interior southeast, we're on the right side of that boundary. For Atlanta, Nashville, we've got plenty of sunshine to enjoy and perhaps even some lower humidity, right? But overall, if you're hanging along the coast, that's where that deep tropical moisture is going to pool. And we're going to keep the showers and thunderstorms around. As the day heats up, more of that is going to break out. Most of our action has been well east of the I-95 corridor, but centered over eastern North Carolina, still offshore of South Carolina and southeast Georgia, where we had abundant showers and thunderstorms through yesterday evening, but that will probably start to build back in as the day goes on. We've got one cluster of showers and thunderstorms building in along the east coast of Florida. This is going to continue to be on the move as we go throughout the day today, likely reaching Fort Myers as we go later into this afternoon, into the evening hours. It's going to transfer the stormy weather to the west coast, improving for the evening hours in Miami, Fort Lauderdale, but a lot of lightning. So make sure that you are being safe, staying off those beaches, staying out from the pool and indoors. We also have an area of low pressure that's spinning in the North Gulf. And as always, when you have a stalled boundary in an area of low pressure in those warm waters, what do you think happens? Well, the National Hurricane Center has something to say about it. 10% chance in the next 7 days as Lemon added to the North Gulf. The idea being that this area of low pressure, it's rather weak, disorganized, a couple scattered showers and thunderstorms. It's going to meander slowly west over the course of the next few days, trapped underneath this ridge of high pressure. Long and short of it is not expecting any tropical development. The chances are rather low, but as it moves slowly, of course, we're always going to continue to watch it closely. But it does increase our risk for rain through the start of this week, along with an isolated.

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1: I'm Brian Norcross with a Hurricane HQ Minute, looking at what was going on in the tropics in the days leading up to the Great Miami Hurricane of 1926. The tropics were buzzing that second full week in September of 1926. On Tuesday, the 14th, a powerful hurricane was slowly weakening well offshore of the southeast. A tropical depression was slightly concerning south of Cuba, and a weak disturbance was northeast of the Caribbean. On September 15th, the Fort Lauderdale paper got excited about the Cuba system, which had become a tropical storm doing some damage in the Bahamas. Meanwhile, the Caribbean disturbance had dramatically intensified. On Thursday the 16th, the tropical storm offshore was making it gusty and wet in Miami, while the strength of the hurricane heading for the Bahamas is way underestimated on the weather map. There's some confusion which storm will be a threat to South Florida. On the 17th, the focus was finally on the big hurricane now in the Bahamas. The Miami News published something like a cone that afternoon. The storm was due at the South Florida coast that night. Indeed, as the sun set that Friday night, one of the great hurricanes of all time was only hours away. Fox Weather, for all seasons, for all America.
0: Here on Fox Weather, rounding out the hour with your severe weather HQ. More rounds of showers and thunderstorms expected for the upper Midwest, over the Great Lakes, and, well, into the Northeast this week. It's going to be a renewed flood risk for some regions that have already seen their wettest year on record. Green Bay, Wisconsin, being one of those areas, right? We've already seen more than 7.5 inches above average in terms of our rain. Puts us in the wettest year on record slot. So any rain that we get from here on forth is just going to continue to keep us in that stronghold of first place. While we go through this weekend, we might get a couple showers and thunderstorms on the board today, clearing for tomorrow as high pressure builds in. But the roundabout of those Ridge Rider storms will likely bring back a couple scattered activity through Monday and Tuesday at the start of this week. We look at our precipitation departure, so essentially how much rain are we above and below the average for the year. And, well, the fact that we've had these big dips in the jet stream across the Great Lakes clearly has been the support for keeping things so wet. Michigan, Ohio, Indiana, Illinois, you can see down along parts of Missouri, we are well anywhere from, say, 5 to upwards of 10-plus inches in the above-average zone. So as high pressure builds in, it should feel like a nice reprieve. And there will be some areas of the country, Missouri, Illinois, Indiana, that will see the influence of that dry out the forecast. But we have what we call the Ridge Rider effect. And as pulses of energy work up and around that high, it's going to be enough to bring us some storms with high rain rates, given how much moisture and humidity is in the air. That's going to return that risk for heavier rain. So we've already got this pattern slowly starting to set up as high pressure shifts its way to the east. In and around Minneapolis, we've got a couple showers that have exited stage right, driving into, well, you guessed it, Green Bay for a little bit more rain. Down into Chicago, expecting a couple of those showers and storms. This should fizzle a bit as we go through the end of this evening. I want to take us over to Salt Lake City because we have a severe thunderstorm warning in effect. This runs until 11:15 a.m. local time. It's this guy right here. You can see that supercell diving over.

0: As New Orleans began to unravel, life-threatening storm surge along the coast of Louisiana inundated many communities. After Ida ravaged the region, the sun came out Monday morning. Devastation was in plain sight.
1: We have no light. We have no water.
2: Sheer horror.
3: Debris everywhere. Poles are down. No power.
0: Chopper circled the skies, rescuing the stranded. In the bayous, airboats raced across dangerous waters looking for victims. Meanwhile, Ida was on the move, eventually making its deadly path up to the northeast United States. In total, over 100 people died and $75 billion of damage sustained. Across Louisiana, electricity and water were scarce for weeks after. These before and after satellite images show the erosion and damage Hurricane Ida caused on Grand Isle. 3 days after the storm, Fox Weather made our way onto the island.
4: It's been days since anyone could get down here to Grand Isle, Louisiana, on the coastline where Hurricane Ida came in, whipping those strong Category 4 winds, and it is 360 degrees, unfortunately, of destruction.
5: What kind of toll has this taken on you, personally?
6: Well, it's tough. It's a lot of work. You know, I don't want to tell nobody to go. You know, I just got to keep strong. I got a council meeting in a little while. You know, what was this one grain of sand to plant the American flag? We ain't going nowhere. I'm sorry.
0: Hurricane Ida, a selfish taker. But for the survivors, they continue to rebuild their communities and lift up their neighbors. In Grand Isle, Louisiana, Robert Ray, Fox Weather.
7: Closing out the hour with a look over New York City from earlier today. Gorgeous bright blue sky. What a stellar weekend. We deserve it. Abundant sunshine. It seems like we can't shake the rain or showers and thunderstorms. Well, unfortunately, as we look ahead into this week, the rain does return. But while we'll go into our weekend, here we are Saturday afternoon. At least we've got some good weather. Well, guess what? Closing out summer always coincides with the U.S. Open, and the main singles draws at the U.S. Open gates well underway. Scattered showers and thunderstorms set to develop by about Tuesday and Wednesday, and that's where we're going to jump in, that ROWI, our risk of weather impact, to a high. Quite significant impacts are expected as we look ahead into the remainder of this week. But today, things are looking just fine. There is the possibility of a couple of showers for tomorrow. High pressure is going to work out of the region. It's going to open up a small window for just a little light activity. That puts us in the medium range. Winds will be gusting about 15 miles per hour. Remember, for the U.S. Open, which is in Flushing Meadows, we do have open stadiums. Now, of course, Arthur Ashe is a relatively closed stadium, has an open top. So it's largely, at times, weather protected. But we still have all the open fields. And I think for our courts to be open, that's the fun part about going to the U.S. Open early on in the tournament, because you can jump around to all the different courts. You should be okay today. We'll clear things out by Monday, but then our weather pattern starts to pick up and be, well, quite conducive for some delays, if not maybe even some cancellations as we go into the remainder of this week. By Wednesday, we already have an outlook for severe weather in the Northeast from the Eastern Great Lakes to the I-95 corridor. New York City is included in this. I want to make sure that we drive this home as early as possible. Enjoy the weather, but make sure that you're preparing for the week ahead, because kids are going back to school. It's not just the U.S. Open this week. Kids are back in the schools. We're, of course, back to work, if not maybe just getting back into the routine with the kids out of the house yet again. But that level 2 threat could even be upgraded. We're looking at a day 5 outlook here. So that confidence already quite high, and that damaging wind threat's going to be our top concern. Another big event taking place down in Florida this weekend, the Coke Zero Sugar 400. As we close out NASCAR Daytona Beach, we do have a couple passing showers and thunderstorms. The overall ROWI is a 5.2. The rain impact, our biggest concern, 7.9 on the scale.

Temperatures, of course, will be hot and muggy, but there will be a couple passing showers that pool in from the Atlantic along the East Coast. A lot of that will start to shift its way west, will dry out into the evening. So the hope is that we can get the race off just fine, expecting things to begin about 7 o'clock in the evening. Here's a look what that looks like through the day today. Remember, a lot of that coverage is going to start to blossom off to the West Coast. Here we are as we head into the day. Starts first active, but then we start to clear things out in Daytona just in time for the race start. So lots of activity happening this weekend. We're glad to have you joining us here on Fox Weather Live. Make sure that you have your notifications turned on your Fox Weather app to get the latest weather updates for your location.

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1: Welcome into Fox Weather Live. I'm meteorologist Jane Minar. Let's dive into today's weather headlines. Fox Weather is your Hurricane HQ. Dali, no longer a tropical storm, but the tropical remnants are going to work over the Caribbean islands as we head through this weekend. Expected to bring rain to a drought-stricken area. Some wind possible, but this is largely a good story. Meanwhile, we're still waiting for the first hurricane in the Atlantic Basin. The tropical traffic jam continuing in the eastern Pacific. Lots to keep our eyes on. Tropical storms Lowell and Karina both expected to strengthen into hurricanes. Karina likely to become a major hurricane at some point next week, and Lowell is going to follow suit. And the days of rain from the Carolinas to the Gulf Coast continue, set to ruin some weekend outdoor plans for millions of people. Tropical downpours impacting the southeast. Much of the region likely to experience a good 1 to 3 inches of rain through Monday along the coast. Thanks for joining us this Saturday. I'll be with you until 4 p.m. Eastern Time. Haley Meyer will then follow as we continue our coverage into this evening. We'll begin the hour in the tropics, where we have the remnants of Tropical Storm Dali quickly approaching the Northeast Caribbean. You got to look out of this view in St. Lucia. I mean, how picture perfect is that? The Caribbean waters, stark blue, little in the way of a breeze, although today some of that cloud cover will be increasing and we will start to see rain brush over the islands through the next few days. Puerto Rico, the U.S. Virgin Islands, Hispaniola, that will continue through the start of this week. We need the rain desperately, so it's not all bad of a story. When we look across the board at the tropics, we have two areas to watch in the Atlantic Basin. We're going to touch on the remnants of Dali and what's still to come there. Later this hour, I'm going to dive deeper into what's happening across the Pacific Basin because, boy, do we have a lot to talk about. Lowell and Karina, they're going to stay with us for quite some time, but perhaps we're going to add a little more energy to the board, checking off another name. In the Atlantic Basin, we have two areas to watch, both of which awfully close to home, and with that, definitely has a bit of our attention. The odds are very low. We're looking at a 10% chance over the course of the next 10 days. But we do start with the remnants of Dali because Dali, only a very short-lived tropical storm in the middle of the main development region, has continued on a faster pace into the Lesser Antilles by today, tomorrow, expecting to bring in some rain. When you look at the overall circulation, it seems healthy, but it's been battling a lot of wind shear. That is going to remain the case as we go through the day today. And that moisture surge is really essentially just going to be the one thing that holds together and drives through the Caribbean islands up through Puerto Rico and Hispaniola. So this is a good thing to get a tropical system that is not fully developed to then drive through the Caribbean islands and bring us some of that drought relief. But models have been hinting at this over the course of the last week, that we could maybe see another chapter for Dali, right, as it pulls through the Caribbean islands. Is there a window of opportunity as it lifts north of the Greater Antilles that we could see some possible redevelopment? The National Hurricane Center kind of jumping on this with a 10% chance in the next 7 days. Again, the odds are relatively low. Models have been trying to bring something together, but we'll see how this open wave responds as it wrings out moisture over the islands. The open wave then starting to interact with the more mountainous terrain of Puerto Rico and Hispaniola, where, again, our mountainous terrain can go upwards of 8 to 10,000 feet. And that is going to disrupt any type of circulation that would want to come together, not to mention our belt of very strong wind shear that is going to also, too, rip apart that circulation. You can almost see just this open wave that's diving through, bringing in that moisture, nothing of circulation. That will flatten out a bit, as it seems, as we continue on into Tuesday, but that's when some models start to pick this back up as it lifts over perhaps Cuba and the Bahamas. There's a lot of land interaction here, But could there be a window that maybe we see something further develop into the end of this upcoming week? The odds are low, but it's something we'll be watching. In the short term, it's all about the beneficial rain into the Caribbean, Puerto Rico, parts of the Caribbean islands, Anguilla, Barbuda, Antigua, British Virgin Islands, U.S. Virgin Islands. We've seen an expanding drought. So this rain that moves in tonight on through tomorrow is going to be quite a benefit. Not a drought breaker or buster, but definitely something that they've been asking for. And the celebration for National Park Week continues, and we're highlighting our nation's natural treasures. Daphne Yoon is the public affairs specialist with the National Park Service. She joined Weather Command Weekend this morning to share insights on the parks and Gateway National Recreation Area, which is right in New York City's backyard.
2: Well, Gateway is, as you said, right in New York City's backyard. It's 27,000 acres, Brooklyn, Queens, Staten Island, Sandy Hook, New Jersey. And two of the things that I think are the most amazing are the diversity of birds throughout our park. You don't think of New York City as a place where there are lots of birds, but there are. And then also our beaches. We actually have three lifeguarded beaches, and so these are places where people can swim. And I don't think that people realize that New York City is really an ocean city.
3: You think of it more as the big buildings, right? You don't necessarily think of it as go-to for the beaches, but you've spent nearly 30 years with the National Park Service. I'm so glad we have an expert like yourself on the show. What are some of the biggest changes you've seen over the years?
2: It's actually what has stayed the same that's amazing. We've just celebrated our 110th birthday, and our mission has remained the same. We preserve and protect these important spaces for our visitors, for people to learn, to play. And the big thing that has changed is we have more parks. So just in this area, we have Paterson Great Falls in Paterson, New Jersey, and Stonewall in Manhattan.
3: A lot of families may be watching this and think, hey, I need to get myself to a national park. So what do you recommend for families that are visiting a park for the first time? How can they make the most of a national park visit?
2: One of the best ways to plan ahead is to visit the National Park Service website, nps.gov. And then if you know the specific park that you want to visit, visit their websites. And so each of us has our own website. It's nps.gov/, and then it's the four-letter acronym. So for Gateway, it's GATE, G-A-T-E. For something like Statue of Liberty, it'd be S-T-L-I. Yellowstone would be YELL, Y-E-L-L. And you can also, with nps.gov, you could search by state or by name so that you don't have to remember the acronyms. And visit the website, because all of our websites have very helpful information about what to expect, if you need any kind of time pass, what are the things that you can visit, and also what the weather might be.
3: Which is always key. You have to watch Fox Weather to know more about the weather. I think about the millions of people that visit each park every year. What is the best thing that we can do to help preserve and protect these parks?
2: Listen to staff. Follow the rules when you see them. I think those are really important things. If you are doing something unsafe and a staff stops you, there's a reason. I would say, an example of that here at Gateway is when we have storms, and it's been a very stormy summer. If the lifeguards or other people ask you to get out of the water, obviously we're doing it for your safety. So that just applies throughout the Park Service.
1: Down south, it is just a prolonged stretch of rain. This is Mount Holly, North Carolina from yesterday. As we've seen, when it rains, it pours. The visibility drops. The windshield wipers get more of a workout than I do. And it is going to, unfortunately, be much of the same today, especially in eastern North Carolina. I know we had a couple strong thunderstorms up in the mountains yesterday. That was as a cold front dropped in. That cold front has now started to fizzle and stall. And as we see that be the case, as is every cold front down in the south this time of the year, it's going to hang out closer to the coast. We're going to see all of that deep tropical moisture present a risk of showers and thunderstorms. So you can see where that boundary or cold front has settled up a little closer to the coast now, into the Piedmont, down into the low country, South Carolina, Atlanta. We are on the right side of that boundary, so we've got some sunshine, some lower humidity. Enjoy it today. I think it's really more so south of the I-20 corridor and east of the I-95 that we will see the best coverage of showers and thunderstorms. Eastern North Carolina knows that well. Couple of showers wanting to build back out towards Raleigh, maybe feeling the tug and pull of that boundary a bit. Charleston, we're seeing some action build up along the coast. We've had a nice batch of heavy rain and thunderstorms build in for southeast Florida, West Palm, Fort Lauderdale, into Miami. A lot of lightning here, so boating, it's a no-go right about now. And unfortunately, our beachgoers are trying to find some indoor activities. This is going to continue to work onto the West Coast as the afternoon and evening unfolds. Then for a little added feature, we've got low pressure in the North Gulf. We saw this yesterday, this little area of spin that set up along that stalled boundary. Well, it's still here. And it's got the attention of the National Hurricane Center. We called this yesterday on America's Weather Center. Bob Van Dillen pointed this out. I bet you we're going to have an area to watch through this weekend. And sure enough, here we are. 10% chance that we could see this low pressure meander very slowly across the North Gulf Coast over the next few days. The idea that it gains tropical characteristics, it's going to take a lot. I think generally speaking, it gets trapped under high pressure, so it's going to want to steer west. But because there's some land interaction here and it's rather weak circulation, it's going to take some time to get anything to further develop. And time it's going to run out of by the time the week opens up, by Tuesday, Wednesday, it's going to circulate up into the upper Texas coast. But for the short term being, it is going to keep things quite active on the I-10 corridor. We'll watch to see how things continue to fare there in the North Gulf, if anything tropical of nature could come together. But again, the chances are relatively low. As we continue into today, you see through the evening hours how that activity builds from the East Coast to the West Coast in Florida. We'll keep some showers around along the Carolina coastline as well. Here's that energy sneaking farther west through the day tomorrow. New Orleans, southern Louisiana, back on the board with some heavier rain. And when all is said and done, through at least the middle of this upcoming week, the heaviest rain footprint is going to be on the I-75 corridor. Tampa to Fort Myers, down through Alligator Alley, where we could see easily upwards of about a half a foot of rain.

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1: We're back on Fox Weather Live, a look at D.C. from earlier today. It's a gorgeous weekend. Sun and clouds, temperatures in the 80s. It will get toastier, certainly in D.C. We are in a full summer swing, even though September begins next week. But with the heat building in, so does the risk for a couple thunderstorms going into next week. But for now, let's just take what we've got, right? We deserve it. High pressure has settled in across the east. Look at where we're starting our afternoon in the lower 70s. Plenty of sunshine stretched up the I-95 corridor, even back towards the eastern Great Lakes, Detroit, Buffalo, Pittsburgh, sitting with the mid to upper 70s. There's your high pressure. Square over central Pennsylvania, a stronghold across the region. That is going to remain the case through today on into tomorrow. And then we've got more high pressure that is going to build in from the west. Now, the caveat being that, unfortunately, high pressure that's in control now is going to start to get kind of worked into high pressure, which is much stronger from the west. And then we will see just a window of an opportunity for some troughing to build back in across the northeast. And that is going to be an important feature as we go into next week, because that opens up the door for more showers and thunderstorms. But as this ridge settles in across the central United States, it is going to be a nice, well, welcomed pattern change for the Great Lakes, which has been dominated by troughing and dips in the jet stream pretty much all year long. But that doesn't necessarily mean that the rain is gone entirely. For some parts of the region, the Ohio Valley in particular, Indiana, parts of Illinois, will actually see some dry time as we go into this upcoming week. But for the northern Great Lakes, the upper Midwest, and then eventually back down into the northeast, we are going to see more rounds of rain. We call this your classic Ridge Rider setup. But by about Tuesday, Wednesday, and beyond through the upcoming week, that classic Ridge Rider setup could end up being, well, quite damaging, with an increasing risk for showers and strong thunderstorms. So here's what we know. The Storm Prediction Center, they highlighted the interior northeast to the I-95 corridor in a level 2 severe weather outlook about 6 days in advance. That's some very high confidence, and it's relatively rare to see that level of confidence in the northeast region at the end of August. It's, in fact, never happened before. So here we are getting closer, another day closer. The outlook is still here. There's going to be perhaps a little shift and change here depending how things ultimately set up. But we're expecting to see multiple days of severe storms that begin on Wednesday with damaging wind gusts settling down into the I-95 corridor. So as we look ahead into next week, what does Wednesday look like in terms of our weather pattern? High pressure, it's holding strong, but we have a very strong jet stream on the outer periphery of that high, right? So look at our winds. I show you this because that's going to be really important when we determine how quickly is this system going to dive into the region and how much energy, how much lift will we have in the atmosphere. And when you see colors like that, plenty of lift. Here comes our bowling ball of a low. This energy is going to work around that high pressure, start to dive down into the northeast where that ridge of high pressure breaks down. And at the surface, we have an intense low-level jet. So at above, aloft, you've got strong winds. Transfer down to the surface, winds are just as powerful. So as storms begin to develop, they're going to tap into that, rush down to the surface with the energy. We have ample wind shear. It's rotating thunderstorms at the surface. Winds are coming up out of the south. As we go up about 10,000 feet, that jet stream, remember, is diving in from the northwest. So there's your spin. With dew points in the 70s, we'll see towering thunderstorm clouds tapping into that, and a lot of energy that's going to help support and sustain these strong thunderstorms. So the idea being is that the environment is opening up for a very powerful day, and the threat for some damaging winds, perhaps even an isolated tornado or two, is certainly on the table. So from the eastern Great Lakes straight down to the I-95 corridor, enjoy this weekend, but then gear up for some very active weather as we head late Tuesday through Wednesday and perhaps even into the end of the week. And extreme weather events, they're taking a financial toll on the workplace. A new study involving 11,000 companies reveals that only 35% of companies recognize weather as a financial risk. Fox Business contributor Carrie Kaltbaum joined Weather Command Weekend this morning, where he broke down what companies are doing to prepare for extreme weather and what new cities are investing in El Nino defenses.
0: Well, for starters, they're looking at their people and making sure they are safe in, just in case something occurs. But you have things like overhauling and looking at supply chains. If you're moving a lot of product, if something happens, what can we do about it? The most important part of the equation, it's pretty broad, is the fact that it used to be somewhat of a side note, and now it's in the midst of their planning. It's a big part of it right now, especially if you're in coastal areas, if you're in areas that are at risk of fire. So definitely it's game on for companies, and I think more and more every single year are moving much more forward with this, because it's big time stuff, and the amount of money that's been lost throughout the years for companies, we're talking hundreds of billions of dollars.
2: So what I'm hearing you tell me basically is that companies are planning, they're preparing, and they're protecting against that. You know, a new report, by the way, finds that more than 4 in 5 American workers have dealt with weather-related disruptions on the job in the past year. So what's the worst weather disruption for the American workforce?
0: Well, we're in Florida right now, and you have something called Dolly that is maybe aiming towards us. So guess what all the companies in Florida and the tourism industry is doing right now? It's simply called preparation, erring on the side of caution. If this happens, what could we do? If it gets this bad, what should we do? So that's what it pretty much comes down to, is companies just being smarter, being more out in front of this. And look, it's good for these companies also. Again, I have to go back. The amount of losses throughout the years has been gargantuan, and we have such weather events right now. And when they see things like what happened in Nepal, which won't happen here, but when they see things like that that come out of nowhere, oh, you can bet the preparation is big time going forward.
2: Absolutely. And Gary, obviously, one thing that has really stolen weather headlines, I've seen articles all over the internet about this, is of course El Nino. And El Nino, at least stateside in the U.S., just means heavy rain, severe storms really concentrated in the south. But this year, Gary, we're not just expecting a El Nino, we're expecting a super El Nino, likely one of the strongest on records. So there's going to be impacts that we see. So what are American industries doing to protect themselves from El Nino, and where are they most at risk with this super El Nino fueled pattern?
0: Yeah, we don't like that word super when it comes to El Nino. Coastal areas, low-lying areas, it's just about mitigation. What can we do? And throughout the years, there's been a ton of things done. The word proof comes to mind. Hurricane proof, tornado proof, earthquake proof, fire proof. Companies have been preparing for the worst going forward. Not thrilled with some of those numbers you gave at the outset, but I can promise you, the more we get of these events, the more companies are going to have to move forward from the CEO down, and the companies have to look to their leaders to get in front of these things. Whether it's on the coast of North Carolina, where they tell people that are on the beach to raise your houses, whether it's companies that have buildings, there are supply chains moving through I-95. Well, guess what? If hurricanes hit along I-95, they may have to close it down. So they're looking at every avenue, and I can tell you, I speak to companies, it is front and center. And being here in Florida, and we're in the crosshairs all the time, they are constantly watching this channel and looking at what could come next, and looking at the cones of anything coming and doing something about it before it hits.
1: Well, hazardous heat has been baking the Southwest. It continues this weekend. Daytime highs reaching over 100 degrees, with some parts of the region upwards of 115. Extreme heat warnings remain in effect across parts of the region throughout the day today. Arizona knows this all too well. And for Southern California, it has been quite the run of hot temperatures. Already, Here we are in the morning hours, starting the day in the lower 80s in Los Angeles, 79 in San Diego. You've had to try to go to the coast for some help, but it hasn't really helped all that much. For Lake Havasu City, we're starting the day as we head through this morning, already in the triple digits. Same goes for Phoenix. As we continue on into this afternoon, I expect it's going to be another day of dangerous heat, another day of drinking water, listening to your body, being smart about when you do your activity. We have the extreme heat warnings up. They've been downgraded in Southern California for Los Angeles. Yesterday, we were in this bright bubblegum pink for our extreme heat warnings. Now in a heat advisory, but don't let your guard down because temperatures are still going to be dangerously hot. For Los Angeles, we're now looking at 11 straight days of temperatures above 90 degrees. Yesterday, our high temperature, 97. That puts us at a whopping 7 degrees above average. And as we look to close out the month, we are expecting 90s again on the board today and tomorrow. 14 days is the longest streak. Right now, we're at 11. So if we continue to count today and tomorrow, that would put us at 13. But then the heat starts to break by about Monday. So we would be so close within a day of perhaps tying the longest streak of 90 days. And as we continue into this afternoon, again, Los Angeles, mid-90s, but we will see about 112 for Lake Havasu City, Vegas at 104 degrees. That continues on through Sunday and then into Monday. Then we start to see some of that heat break down because high pressure finally begins to lose its hold across the region, shifting off to the east. And Phoenix, you actually feel that by Monday, too, but it's not gone for too long. Straight ahead here on Fox Weather Live, we will continue to track the remnants of Dolly that's moving toward the Caribbean, which could have some significant impacts on the islands. However, it is a much needed dose of rain. And in the Eastern Pacific, when we get back, we'll talk about all the booming activity and what

0: FlexSeal Power Putty.
1: I'm Ryan Norcross with a Hurricane HQ Minute, looking at what was going on in the tropics in the days leading up to the Great Miami Hurricane of 1926. The tropics were buzzing that second full week in September of 1926. On Tuesday, the 14th, a powerful hurricane was slowly weakening well offshore of the southeast. A tropical depression was slightly concerning south of Cuba, and a weak disturbance was northeast of the Caribbean. On September 15th, the Fort Lauderdale paper got excited about the Cuba system, which had become a tropical storm doing some damage in the Bahamas. Meanwhile, the Caribbean disturbance had dramatically intensified. On Thursday, the 16th, the tropical storm offshore was making it gusty and wet in Miami, while the strength of the hurricane heading for the Bahamas is way underestimated on the weather map. There's some confusion which storm will be a threat to South Florida. On the 17th, the focus was finally on the big hurricane now in the Bahamas. The Miami News published something like a cone that afternoon. The storm was due at the South Florida coast that night. Indeed, as the sun set that Friday night, one of the great hurricanes of all time was only hours away. Fox Weather, for all seasons, for all America.
2: Welcome back here to Fox Weather Live. I'm Jane Minar. It's the final weekend of August, the final weekend, final few days of meteorological summer. September arrives on Tuesday, ushering in the start of meteorological fall. But as we turn the page, we are also heading into what is considered peak hurricane season, and things are quite active in the tropics. So let's start in the Pacific, where we have two systems to watch. We have Lowell and Carina. These will be quite an interesting tell over the next, well, at least 10 plus days. So get used to hearing the names Lowell and Carina, because we will see hurricanes by the end of this weekend, if not by the end of the day today, and majors as we look ahead into the next several days. A lot of action coming together. Another area to watch well south of Hawaii, another area to watch much closer to Mexico. While all of that has our attention, I think what's most interesting is how Lowell and Carina may or may not interact with each other and what the long-range forecast does to both of them. So we'll start first with Carina. 65 mile per hour winds, is a tropical storm. Movement is off to the northwest at about 12 miles per hour. By all accounts, Carina is in the open waters, taking advantage of the lower wind shear and the very warm waters. And so further intensification is certainly expected. Again, likely becoming a hurricane by the end of the day today. And then from there, we'll continue to intensify, perhaps even undergoing rapid intensification through Monday, and then will perhaps start to take a hit with some cooler waters emerging once it works higher into latitudes across the long-range forecast does to both of them. So we'll start first with Carina. 65 mile per hour winds, is a tropical storm. Movement is off to the northwest at about 12 miles per hour. By all accounts, Carina is in the open waters, taking advantage of the lower wind shear and the very warm waters. And so further intensification is certainly expected. Again, likely becoming a hurricane by the end of the day today. And then from there, we'll continue to intensify, perhaps even undergoing rapid intensification through Monday, and then will perhaps start to take a hit with some cooler waters emerging once it works higher into latitudes across the Pacific Ocean. But it may not be the final story of Carina as we look towards the end of this week. We'll show you why in a moment. But here's Lowell, also back out to the west, much farther away from Carina, still taking advantage of those very warm waters. And Lowell is moving due west at about 8 miles per hour. Weaker than Carina right now, 45 mile per hour tropical storm, will most likely not become a hurricane today, but is set to become a hurricane by Monday, if not by early Tuesday. And from there, we're likely off to the races. Only steady intensity is expected. And that's where things will get a little interesting, because you see Hawaii is within view. Now, this is still hundreds of miles away from Hawaii when we get through about the middle and end of next week. But Lowell, by all accounts, is working in an environment that is very supportive for intensity, right? We're looking at the possibility by Tuesday, Wednesday of a Category 4 hurricane. Very different when we're talking a tropical system that is rapidly intensifying with no signs of slowing down as it works its way south of the Hawaiian Islands. That's where we really need to start paying attention, because is there anything in the weather pattern that could want to steer this system north? And we look at the Google AI tropical tracks, and, well, of course, there's high confidence when they're all tightly clustered together in this due west motion through the end of the week. But then as we look ahead 10, 15 days, look where the tracks start to go up to the north. So for Hawaii, we want to watch Lowell very closely. There is large disagreement in how this comes together. The Google AI average is going to likely pull this system north. But again, this is more than a week from now. So I want to look at the upstairs environment. What is happening? We've got high pressure that's building in north of Hawaii in the Pacific Basin. That's likely what's going to continue to steer Lowell as we head into the middle of this week, right? So we're going to watch as Lowell is going to start to pick up that westerly motion a bit. High pressure building even farther south into and over Hawaii. Now, here we are Friday, September 4th. This is the end of the NHC forecast. Why is that important? Because we are now getting into what I consider fairy tale land. Once we get past about day 10, that's where things and models become highly subjective and there could be a lot of change. But it's still worth watching because we look for patterns and clues as to what's going to happen in the long range. I know that high pressure is still very much present and has that stronghold over Hawaii. Also, too, I'm noticing that some models are bringing in another area of upper-level low pressure. Where is that low pressure once we look ahead into next weekend? Does that start to build its way on down? Could that be a feature that breaks the high and gives us that more northward movement? Not all models want to project that, again, because we're way too far out in advance, but high pressure, as it re-strengthens, while Carina looks like it's going to do a dive well to the north, note, this is the remnants of Carina, which is probably still a tropical system, wanting to make a run back due west. So lots to watch. I think for Hawaii, nothing to worry about in the short term, even in the next 10 days. But as we look ahead into middle September, that's where things could certainly get a little bit interesting. And like I mentioned, we're going to be talking about Lowell and Carina for a long time. And for Hawaii, we've already had two passes of tropical systems, Lala being the most significant this season, just within 70 miles of the Big Island. Well, August is peak beach season in southern Maine. Lots of visitors and tourists heading to the shore, soaking up the abundant sunshine and, by the way, the warmer ocean water. But in recent years, beachgoers and park managers alike are getting accustomed to sharing their space with seemingly growing number of sharks. Nearshore sightings this summer have temporarily closed several Maine beaches. Fox News multimedia reporter Amy Gallo has the story.
0: Researchers here in Maine say there's definitely been a lot more shark sightings this year, but does that really mean there's more sharks, or are there just more people out and about looking to spot them? The answer might be a little bit of both. The water sure looks inviting, but the sign out front might make you think twice.
3: We were kind of surprised because we've come here for many years and that has never been here before.
4: I'd prefer that they not be here. I think you need to be careful.
0: Local police are telling people to stay alert after several shark sightings like this one were caught on camera this summer.
5: They were off of Pine Point Beach for a substantial amount of time. They've kind of migrated now. They're more off the Scarborough Beach State Park and Higgins Beach area at this point. We're still seeing them, you know, on a daily basis.
0: Locals have noticed, too.
6: There are definitely more sharks in Maine than I've ever seen in my entire life. Like, growing up here, we used to joke around about sharks, but we would be like, oh, we live in Maine, so we never see sharks.
0: Experts say sightings are up this year, but that may be more about good beach weather and more people actively seeking them out.
5: We've had some drone footage from the police department, some drone footage from some independent photographers. We've had some people from the beach with drones.
0: Still, white shark populations have been slowly recovering for decades after the federal government put protections in place. Maine's seal population has also grown, which is a key food source.
5: They've frequented the area off of, you know, the New England coast for years. It's just we've seen a bigger uptake in the last few years. Just be cognizant of what you're doing and where you are. Just have good situational awareness. That's all.
0: Researchers tell me warming ocean temperatures could lead sharks to stick around in the Gulf of Maine for longer, which could mean these more frequent sightings are just the new normal here. In Scarborough, Amy Gallo, Fox News.
2: We have a cold front that is hovering over the southern Atlantic coast, and it's going to slow down, which means as it stalls, we'll keep the unsettled weather around through the weekend. Already a lot of cloud cover, passing showers and thunderstorms in eastern North Carolina. Don't expect that to change much as we head into this weekend. In fact, as we open up our Saturday afternoon, not exactly the best beach day. Across the interior southeast, we're on the right side of that boundary. For Atlanta, Nashville, we've got plenty of sunshine to enjoy and perhaps even some lower humidity, right? But overall, if you're hanging along the coast, that's where that deep tropical moisture is going to pool, and we're going to keep the showers and thunderstorms around. As the day heats up, more of that is going to break out. Most of our action has been well east of the I-95 corridor, but centered over eastern North Carolina, still offshore of South Carolina and southeast Georgia, where we had abundant showers and thunderstorms through yesterday evening, but that will probably start to build back in as the day goes on. We've got one cluster of showers and thunderstorms building in along the east coast of Florida. This is going to continue to be on the move as we go throughout the day today, likely reaching Fort Myers as we go later into this afternoon, into the evening hours. It's going to transfer the stormy weather to the west coast, improving for the evening hours in Miami, Fort Lauderdale, but a lot of lightning, so make sure that you are being safe, staying off those beaches, staying out from the pool and indoors. We also have an area of low pressure that's spinning in the North Gulf. And as always, when you have a stalled boundary in an area of low pressure in those warm waters, what do you think happens? Well, the National Hurricane Center has something to say about it. 10% chance in the next 7 days as Lemon added to the North Gulf. The idea being that this area of low pressure, it's rather weak, disorganized, a couple scattered showers and thunderstorms. It's going to meander slowly west over the course of the next few days, trapped underneath this ridge of high pressure. Long and short of it is not expecting any tropical development. The chances are rather low, but as it moves slowly, of course, we're always going to continue to watch it closely, but it does increase our risk for rain through the start.

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1: I'm Brian Norcross with a Hurricane HQ Minute on the most expensive hurricanes in recorded history. With dollar amounts adjusted to 2024 dollars, here's how they stack up. Hurricane Katrina is at the top of the list. Massive storm surge devastated coastal Mississippi while New Orleans was underwater. Number two is Harvey, mostly from the massive flooding in Metro Houston. Hurricane Ian is third from its trail of destruction across Florida in 2022. Maria is number four, the worst Puerto Rican hurricane since 1928. Superstorm Sandy comes in fifth. The largest Atlantic hurricane on record produced stunning storm surge on the Northeast coast. Ida, Irma, Andrew, Ike, and Ivan are the next five.
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3: We're back here on Fox Weather Live. Unfortunately, more rounds of thunderstorms are expected in the upper Midwest. That then shifts through the Great Lakes and the Ohio Valley, and then eventually ends up in the Northeast by about midweek. A renewed flash flood risk also on the table for some areas across the Great Lakes that have seen their wettest year on record. We already had thunderstorms yesterday blasting through, or I should say this past week, blasting through parts of Ohio. When we look ahead into this weekend, expecting yet again another stormy stretch. So we'll start in Green Bay, Wisconsin, where we've had our wettest year on record by a good 7.5 inches of rain. While we'll see some rain on the forecast for today, we'll dry things out for a time being tomorrow. Cloud cover sticks around, and then we will see high pressure want to build in from the south, maybe starting to limit more of that shower and thunderstorm coverage. But unfortunately, it's not completely gone. While we look at our precip departure across the Great Lakes and into the Northeast, it's clear what's been dominating our weather pattern, and that is troughing over the Great Lakes and the Ohio Valley. It's opened up this basically door to continue to allow storm after storm to drive down through the Great Lakes. A good foot of rain above average year to date in Alpena and the northern mid of Michigan. You've got Indianapolis at a near 5-inch surplus. So a bit of a shift is coming. High pressure is going to settle in across the central United States. It's going to push up into the lower Great Lakes. This ridge settling in is going to lead to some drier conditions across a waterlogged Missouri, Illinois, Indiana. But as we get a little farther up to the north, now we start to lose some of the influence, and energy is going to work around the outer periphery of that high pressure. We call those ridge riders. This setup is very common in the summertime, and we will see that set the stage going into the upcoming week. So storms, they're going to tap into high rain rates. Remember, with high pressure, you have sinking air, and so we will see some suppression, dry time, but we also have high humidity that's working up and around that high pressure. And with that, we can already start to see the beginnings of this taking shape. So high pressure, it's sneaking in now out of the four corners. And as it works through the southern plains, we're going to watch as this energy builds up through the upper four corners, and then we'll continue to work around that high. We've already had one shot of energy drive through the upper Midwest. You can see Chicago, Green Bay. We've got a little bit of light rain on the board. This should start to fizzle. I think, largely speaking, it's not all too disruptive, but for northern Wisconsin, it's definitely keeping us indoors. A couple thunderstorms rumbling there in eastern Iowa. Zeroing in on a spot like Salt Lake City, we had a strong thunderstorm drive through the valley. That's now lifting up over the mountains. There is going to be another risk for some scattered showers and thunderstorms today that could pack a punch with damaging wind gusts, which is why we have that level two highlight for northern Utah. Level one threat for some thunderstorms that are going to build up around that high. Daytime heat kicks in, and you can see a couple of those storms beginning to reignite with largely a hail and wind potential through this evening. That will again follow suit, dive down into the upper Midwest. And as we continue on into Sunday, we'll keep a couple showers on the board there. Isolated severe weather coverage where we've got a little bit of daytime heat that's going to build up across the Dakotas. But eventually, we're going to see even more potent round of energy drive around the upper Midwest through the Great Lakes and increase the severe threat into the start of our work week. But for tomorrow, it's a very isolated coverage. You can see most of the region in the upper Midwest is going to see some sunshine return. Temperatures start to warm. Traverse City, we get into the upper 60s. We by Monday push that storm track much farther north into Canada. But now we're gearing up for more energy to build and dive down on the east side of our high. So thunderstorms by Tuesday and Wednesday becoming much more significant in the northeast. And we have a highlighted risk for severe weather by Wednesday. That is certainly something to take note of on the I-95 corridor. So enjoy the weekend now if you live on in the northeast, but expect a stormier pattern to return by midweek. Hurricane Ida bringing devastation and loss across lots of Louisiana towns. Homes, businesses, and belongings destroyed. Today marks 5 years since Ida made landfall. It was the most destructive storm of 2021 and the second most intense hurricane to strike Louisiana.

0: circled the skies, rescuing the stranded. In the bayous, airboats raced across dangerous waters looking for victims. Meanwhile, Ida was on the move, eventually making its deadly path up to the northeast United States. In total, over 100 people died and $75 billion of damage sustained. Across Louisiana, electricity and water were scarce for weeks after. These before and after satellite images show the erosion and damage Hurricane Ida caused on Grand Isle. 3 days after the storm, Fox Weather made our way onto the island. It's been days since anyone could get down here to Grand Isle, Louisiana, on the coastline where Hurricane Ida came in, whipping those strong Category 4 winds, and it is 360 degrees, unfortunately, of destruction.
1: What kind of toll has this taken on you, personally?
2: Well, it's tough. It's a lot of work. You know, I don't want to tell nobody, though. You know, I just got to keep strong. I got a council meeting in a little while. You know, what was this one grain of sand to plant the American flag? We ain't going nowhere. I'm sorry.
0: Hurricane Ida, a selfish taker. But for the survivors, they continue to rebuild their communities and lift up their neighbors. In Grand Isle, Louisiana, Robert Ray, Fox Weather.
3: Well, let's close out the hour, with a look at New York City from earlier today. We've got some blue sky out there, a gorgeous start to the morning. Dare I say, it felt like fall, right? We had low humidity, some cooler temperatures. We'll warm up into the afternoon, but as far as a Saturday goes, it can't get any better. And as we look at New York City, synonymous with the end of summer is the U.S. Open. And the main singles draws at the U.S. Open gates get underway. Scattered thunderstorms developing by Tuesday, and then we are expecting to see an even greater risk for showers and thunderstorms as the tournament rolls on through the end of this week. So zeroing in on the U.S. Open for Flushing Meadows, which is up in Queens, New York, right across from Citi Field, where the Mets play. We do have a nice day today, low risk of weather impact. Tomorrow, there is a window where we could see a couple passing showers for the afternoon. High pressure, which is in control right now, is going to start to sneak its way back to the east. That opens up, again, just a corridor of some isolated passing showers. Should stay largely dry. It's by Monday that we'll see a nice start to the week. And then come Tuesday, the risk of a couple strong to severe thunderstorms. Wednesday, though, is that highlighted day by the Storm Prediction Center that's already on the board. Level 2, we could see this extend into Thursday and Friday for the Northeast, something that we'll watch for closely. The greatest concern here is going to be for damaging wind gusts. So U.S. Open aside, we will see a very impactful midweek for the Northeast region. So enjoy the nice weather, because unfortunately we're getting back into a very unsettled pattern that could bring some damage and certainly a lot of disruption. Down in Florida, we have the Coke Zero Sugar 400 as we close out the NASCAR series. Daytona Beach kicking off 7 o'clock in the evening. We do have a lot of rain in the forecast. And as we look ahead into this evening, expecting some heavy rain on the board, that could perhaps slow things down. We have a high risk of weather impact. As we continue later on into the evening, things should improve. But here's a look right now at about 8 o'clock. Daytona Beach, we've got maybe a break here. Again, we'll see how things fare, but showers perhaps building back in along the coast. We have this easterly wind that's going to pump up the humidity and keep things unsettled. As we continue on into Sunday, you can see we've got another batch of rain on the East Coast. And then again, a lot of very heavy rain down in parts of South Florida and along the North Gulf Coast. It just stays largely unsettled with a couple of areas of interest to watch in this zone. So we're glad to have you joining us here on Fox Weather Live. 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
1: Welcome into a new hour of Fox Weather Live. I'm meteorologist Jane Minar. Let's dive into today's weather headlines. Fox Weather, Fire Hurricane HQ. Dolly, no longer a tropical storm. An open wave that is going to bring some beneficial rain to the Caribbean islands. A look at the British Virgin Islands, where a couple clouds, decorator out there, but the wind starting to pick up. Not expecting too devastating of an impact here, though we could see the possibility of some isolated areas of flooding. Given how dry that soil is, yeah, we could see some possible isolated areas of pooling water. Meanwhile, we're still waiting for the first season in the Atlantic Basin. The tropical traffic jam continues in the eastern Pacific. Tropical storms Lowell and Carina, both expected to strengthen into hurricanes. Carina, likely by the end of the day today, we could see hurricane status. And then from there, continues to strengthen into next week. And days of rain from the Carolinas to the Gulf Coast, that's going to ruin any weekend outdoor plans for millions of people. Tropical downpours impacting the southeast. Much of the region likely to see a good 1 to 3 inches of rain just through Monday. Locally, could even see more than that. Thanks for joining us on this Saturday. I'll be with you until 4 p.m. Eastern time. Haley Meyer will continue coverage into this evening. We'll begin the hour in the tropics, where, again, we continue to track the remnants of Tropical Storm Dolly. Look how gorgeous this view is in St. Lucia. It always amazes me. We never see anybody enjoying those pool chairs. I certainly would be with a view like that, but maybe they're all hanging out at the coastal cabanas along the beaches. But it's a gorgeous start to the day for St. Lucia. We will see some rain move into the Caribbean islands, and it's not all a bad story. We desperately need it. But when we take a look across the tropics, of course, Dolly has had our attention all week long. It was a very short window that we saw this development in the main development region. The MDR is our first storm to be named out of the main development region. Now, as a remnant low, the National Hurricane Center is still tagged an area of interest up towards the Bahamas, where we could see some possible redevelopment. And then, of course, we'll talk more about what that little X is over the Gulf of America. The Pacific Basin is lit up with lots to talk about. Carina and Lowell, we'll chat more about what we're expecting to see long range there coming up this hour. But I want to start in the Atlantic Basin, where in the main development region, now kind of entering into the Caribbean, we do have the remnants of Dolly. A nice burst and bubble of moisture has developed along this boundary, but there's no evidence that we have a closed circulation. In fact, when you look at the winds, you see here, it's just an open wave, right? There's no real tight circulation, no westerly wind, no southerly wind that's coming in to tell us we've got a storm in place. But that moisture is still going to work over the islands and bring us some much needed relief. When we look ahead over the course of the next 7 days, models have been wanting to hint at the idea that we could see some further development of this open wave. I'll be perfectly honest, I don't see that happening as this system does interact with the mountainous terrain of Hispaniola and Puerto Rico. Again, it's very disorganized. There is no clear circulation. It's just a burst of moisture. And that is going to eventually continue to get wrapped up over the Bahamas and lift up towards Florida. So expect, I think, as we head towards middle end of next week, that we will certainly see a rainier forecast on the table. But whether or not this gains any tropical characteristics, even the National Hurricane Center notes with 10%, the odds are still relatively low. So when we continue to track that low-level spin, that open wave, it works over the Caribbean islands through this weekend. By tomorrow, it's lifting up across the Greater Antilles. But remember, Hispaniola and Puerto Rico has some very tall mountainous terrain. We're talking upwards, especially in Hispaniola, of nearly 10,000 feet. So that would certainly disrupt any type of circulation trying to organize, along with the hostile winds that we know are ripping across the Caribbean right now. There's just no shot. So the question would be is, okay, what happens when it begins to lift up towards the Bahamas? The energy of this, could there be a possibility? Models, the European in particular, wants to say yes, but there is not a clear consensus. And I think generally speaking, this is, again, just going to be a blob of moisture that we continue to follow into late next week. But that beneficial rain, this is as best a story as we can get for Puerto Rico, for the British and U.S. Virgin Islands, where drought has been a significant problem. And so these rounds of rain are going to bring on a much needed 1 to 2, up to 3 to 5 inches of rain at higher elevations through Monday. Well, the celebration for National Park Week continues, and we're highlighting our nation's natural treasures. Daphne Yoon is the public affairs specialist with the National Park Service. She joined Weather Command Weekend this morning to share insight on the parks and Gateway National Recreation Area, which is right in New York City's backyard.
2: Well, Gateway is, as you said, right in New York City's backyard. It's 27,000 acres, Brooklyn, Queens, Staten Island, Sandy Hook, New Jersey. And two of the things that I think are the most amazing are the diversity of birds throughout our park. You don't think of New York City as a place where there are lots of birds, but there are. And then also our beaches. We actually have 3 lifeguarded beaches, and so these are places where people can swim. And I don't think that people realize that New York City is really an ocean city.
3: You think of it more as the big buildings, right? You don't necessarily think of it as go-to for the beaches, but you've spent nearly 30 years with the National Park Service. I'm so glad we have an expert like yourself on the show. What are some of the biggest changes you've seen over the years?
2: It's actually what has stayed the same that's amazing. We've just celebrated our 110th birthday, and our mission has remained the same. We preserve and protect these important spaces for our visitors, for people to learn, to play. And the big thing that has changed is we have more parks. So just in this area, we have Paterson Great Falls in Paterson, New Jersey, and Stonewall in Manhattan.
3: A lot of families may be watching this and think, hey, I need to get myself to a national park. So what do you recommend for families that are visiting a park for the first time? How can they make the most of a national park visit?
2: One of the best ways to plan ahead is to visit the National Park Service website, nps.gov. And then if you know the specific park that you want to visit, visit their websites. And so each of us has our own website. It's nps.gov/, and then it's the 4-letter acronym. So for Gateway, it's GATE, G-A-T-E. For something like Statue of Liberty, it'd be S-T-L-I. Yellowstone would be YELL, Y-E-L-L. And you can also, with nps.gov, you could search by state or by name so that you don't have to remember the acronyms. And visit the website, because all of our websites have very helpful information about what to expect, if you need any kind of time pass, what are the things that you can visit, and also what the weather might be.
3: Which is always key. You have to watch Fox Weather to know more about the weather. I think about the millions of people that visit each park every year. What is the best thing that we can do to help preserve and protect these parks?
2: Listen to staff. Follow the rules when you see them. I think those are really important things. If you are doing something unsafe and a staff stops you, there's a reason. I would say, an example of that here at Gateway is when we have storms, and it's been a very stormy summer. If the lifeguards or other people ask you to get out of the water, obviously we're doing it for your safety. So that just applies throughout the Park Service.
1: Getting a look at Mount Holly, North Carolina. This is from yesterday, where showers and thunderstorms developed through the afternoon, and boy, did it bring a decent shout of rain. Visibility drops, and we had a couple strong to severe thunderstorms even on the board. As we continue into today, we'll see most of this scene along the coast in North Carolina, South Carolina, Florida in particular, which has already been battling a very active start to the day, especially in the southern peninsula. But when you look at our available moisture, we have a stalled boundary, surprise, surprise, in the southeast, and that is going to pool a lot of that deep tropical moisture up along it. and it's going to feel muggy and uncomfortable. And when it rains, it pours. So a lot of our coverage has been along the coast, sneaking now up the I-95 corridor, seeing a little bit more action up through the Carolinas, diving in region by region. North Carolina, these stationary storms over the Outer Banks could maybe introduce some isolated areas of flash flooding up towards Raleigh. We've got a couple thunderstorms building up over the I-95 corridor. Heat of the day certainly playing a role in that. Look at our coverage of thunderstorms down in the south, right? My goodness, we've got some severe weather to talk about. This up across Fort Pierce and West Palm Beach, active severe thunderstorm warnings up towards Lake Okeechobee on the north end, where we've got a lot of lightning and some back building thunderstorms. I wouldn't be surprised if we could see an isolated flash flood threat begin to develop here. Wind, our primary severe concern in terms of gusts upwards of 60 miles an hour. But I do worry that there is a lot of lightning here. So you have to make sure you get indoors. Don't want to put yourself in an unsafe position. But all of our beaches definitely need to be cleared with these showers and thunderstorms coming on shore. Then we've got a little interesting spin off the coast of Florida. It's a good, say, 200 miles off to the southwest of Panama City. A lot of thunderstorm development offshore. It's a rather weak circulation, but it is one that has our attention. And the National Hurricane Center has, in fact, tagged this weak area of low pressure with a 20% chance of development in the next 7 days. It's a slow mover. But anything that has a weak circulation in the warm waters of the North Gulf that's trapped under high pressure is definitely something to watch. Now, I just watched the latest model run come in, and it does seem as though as we continue on into this upcoming week that we will likely see this circulation shift off to the west slowly south of Louisiana, but there is an idea that we could even see this begin to lift on shore by then. So again, the overall chances are relatively low that it gains tropical characteristics, but it is going to keep that tropical rain potential in the forecast for New Orleans, Pensacola, along the I-10 corridor, and then down through Florida. We've got a whole other disturbance that's moving up from the south that's going to keep things quite unsettled. So things tend to often quiet down once the sun sets, but expect morning and certainly after.

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1: Back here on Fox Weather Live, what a gorgeous start to our weekend. D.C., the sun is shining. We've got comfortable temperatures, right? Dare I say it almost feels a little bit like fall out there, especially this morning. Now we've maybe warmed up into the afternoon, but we've had a crisp start to the day that's carried into the back half of our Saturday with lower relative humidity. Enjoy it because tomorrow the humidity comes back, and this week the showers and thunderstorms return. So when we look across the northeastern region, high pressure has been the culprit for such a beautiful start to our Saturday. 70s across the region. Once we sneak a little farther south into D.C., Northern Virginia, those 80s show up on the board. But high pressure is in control, and boy, do we deserve it, right? We've been dealing with these rounds of rain and showers and storms. It comes like clockwork every 2 to 3 days. We can't get a decent stretch. So we've got high pressure at least for a day today. That's going to sneak out to the east by tomorrow. Again, humidity begins to build. And while we watch west, that's when high pressure is going to start to change the game for us this week. High pressure, this ridge building over the central United States. You would think, okay, well, high pressure is building in. Isn't that a good thing? Well, if only that ridge of high pressure was displaced a little farther to the north and east. As it stops short over the Mississippi, well, that high pressure and that ridge starts to break down over the northeast, and that storm track then is going to make things quite unsettled yet again. Our ridge riders, essentially the energy that gets forced up and over that ridge of high pressure, is going to spell for a very unsettled stretch starting by about midweek in the northeast through the upcoming weekend. But for parts of the upper Midwest and the Great Lakes, we're well underway with watching that pattern begin. So rounds of more rain, I think for a short time being, say late tomorrow, Monday, even into Tuesday, with that high pressure starting to strengthen and push over the Mississippi, there is going to be a window of time where we do dry out a bit. Everything kind of shifts up into Canada. But it's going to roll back down. And by, in fact, Tuesday and particularly on into Wednesday, we're going to see a pretty potent wave of energy drive out of Canada down into the northeast. And we are looking at the beginnings of a multi-day severe storm threat across the region, where the risk of damaging wind gusts seems to be the primary concern right now. This is a day five outlook. This was on the board yesterday. So when we talk about the confidence of seeing an outlook by the Storm Prediction Center so far in advance, it's definitely something to take note of. The I-95 corridor in the fold yet again, where we could see a very disruptive midweek. Upper level winds. So I'm going to take you through the forecast, what we're looking at. Again, this is still 5 days out. There could be a couple of tweaks and changes, but the overall pattern has been staying strong. So we're looking upstairs first. I always like to start up top and let's head down to the surface. So this is well above about where our airplanes fly, right? So you can see the ridge building. We have this corridor of really strong winds. That's essentially the train track, right? Where these areas of low pressure are going to drive down that train track into the northeast. And so by Tuesday, Wednesday, here is the low that we're going to be watching, pushed down out of Canada, and it's going to be on a track through the northeast and to the I-95 corridor. At the surface, so now we're getting down through the column of air, through the atmosphere, and we're sitting at about, say, 5 miles high, 5 miles above our heads. We have another corridor of strong winds, our low-level jet. That's going to enhance our thunderstorms. We'll see ample wind shear. So with a southerly wind up out of the south, that's going to help increase heat and humidity. And then that wind coming up about, say, 5-10 miles high, that is coming out of the northwest. That's going to give us the directional and speed shear to get things twisting for us. Not only does that mix down damaging wind threats, but it could lead to an isolated tornado risk. Our dew points are in the 70s. We've got some sunshine that will break out. So daytime heating will increase that storm energy. Our dew points in the 70s will allow those clouds to build really tall. And we're going to tap into, again, that damaging wind potential with an isolated tornado risk. So from the eastern Great Lakes to the I-95 corridor, this is your early heads up that we will need to be on alert through midweek with another unsettled stretch. And again, that risk for, well, travel delays and some damage. Extreme weather events taking a financial toll on the workplace. There's a new study that involves 11,000 companies that reveal only 35% of those companies recognize weather as a financial risk. Fox Business contributor Gary Kaltbaum joined Weather Command Weekend this morning, where he broke down what companies are doing to prepare for extreme weather and what new cities are investing in El Nino defenses.
2: Well, for starters, they're looking at their people and making sure they are safe in, just in case something occurs. But you have things like overhauling and looking at supply chains. If you're moving a lot of product, if something happens, what can we do about it? The most important part of the equation, it's pretty broad, is the fact that it used to be somewhat of a side note, and now it's in the midst of their planning. It's a big part of it right now, especially if you're in coastal areas, if you're in areas that are at risk of fire. So definitely it's game on for companies, and I think more and more every single year are moving much more forward with this, because it's big time stuff, and the amount of money that's been lost throughout the years for companies, we're talking hundreds of billions of dollars.
3: So what I'm hearing you tell me basically is that companies are planning, they're preparing, and they're protecting against that. You know, a new report, by the way, finds that more than 4 in 5 American workers have dealt with weather-related disruptions on the job in the past year. So what's the worst weather disruption for the American workforce?
2: Well, we're in Florida right now, and you have something called Dolly that is maybe aiming towards us. So guess what all the companies in Florida and the tourism industry is doing right now? It's simply called preparation, erring on the side of caution. If this happens, what could we do? If it gets this bad, what should we do? So that's what it pretty much comes down to, is companies just being smarter, being more out in front of this. And look, it's good for these companies also. Again, I have to go back. The amount of losses throughout the years has been gargantuan, and we have such weather events right now. And when they see things like what happened in Nepal, which won't happen here, but when they see things like that that come out of nowhere, oh, you can bet the preparation is big time going forward.
3: Absolutely. And Gary, obviously, one thing that has really stolen weather headlines, I've seen articles all over the internet about this, is of course El Nino. And El Nino, at least stateside in the U.S., just means heavy rain, severe storms really concentrated in the south. But this year, Gary, we're not just expecting a El Nino, we're expecting a super El Nino, likely one of the strongest on records. So there's going to be impacts that we see. So what are American industries doing to protect themselves from El Nino, and where are they most at risk with this super El Nino fueled pattern?
2: Yeah, we don't like that word super when it comes to El Nino. Again, coastal areas, low-lying areas, it's just about mitigation. What can we do? And throughout the years, there's been a ton of things done. The word proof comes to mind. Hurricane proof, tornado proof, earthquake proof, fire proof. Companies have been preparing for the worst going forward. Not thrilled with some of those numbers you gave at the outset, but I can promise you, the more we get of these events, the more companies are going to have to move forward from the CEO down, and the companies have to look to their leaders to get in front of these things. Whether it's on the coast of North Carolina, where they tell people that are on the beach to raise your houses, whether it's companies that have buildings, there are supply chains moving through I-95. Well, guess what? If hurricanes hit along I-95, they may have to close it down. So they're looking at every avenue, and I can tell you, I speak to companies, it is front and center. And being here in Florida, and we're in the crosshairs all the time, they are constantly watching this channel and looking at what could come next, and looking at the cones of anything company coming and doing something about it before it hits.
1: hazardous heat across the Southwest has been a big story over the last week. Daytime highs reaching over 100 degrees. That doesn't change today, with extreme heat warnings in place across the Four Corners and into parts of Southern California. It has backed off some for parts of, say, Los Angeles, San Diego, but nonetheless, we are still baking in some uncomfortable heat. High pressure has been in control. That's starting to work its way back east. So that's what's going to lighten up the thermometer a touch. Heat advisories are in place now for Los Angeles. That's a downgrade from yesterday's extreme heat warnings. But as we get away from the coast, you can see that bubble come pink, still stretches out towards Palm Springs and then down.
2: And, doing something about it before it hits.
1: Hazardous heat across the Southwest has been a big story over the last week. Daytime highs reaching over 100 degrees. That doesn't change today, with extreme heat warnings in place across the Four Corners and into parts of Southern California. It has backed off some for parts of, say, Los Angeles, San Diego, but nonetheless, we are still baking in some uncomfortable heat. High pressure has been in control. That's starting to work its way back east. So that's what's going to lighten up the thermometer a touch. Heat advisories are in place now for Los Angeles. That's a downgrade from yesterday's extreme heat warnings. But as we get away from the coast, you can see that bubble come pink, still stretches out towards Palm Springs and then down the I-10 corridor, stretching over into Southern Arizona. For Los Angeles, yesterday we had a high of 97. That put us at 11 consecutive days with temperatures in the 90s. When you look across the board, we've only had three below average days, and that was 2 weeks ago. And so it has been a very long stretch. And with that heat building, it's put us nearly 7 degrees above average for the month of August. There is a potential record in play. Now, I don't know that we're going to get there. 14 days is the longest streak of 90 plus degrees recorded in Los Angeles at the airport. We're at 11 right now. We're going to tack on today. We're going to tack on tomorrow. That will put us at 13. But come Monday, Tuesday, Wednesday, there is going to be a bit of a pattern shift. As high pressure continues to sneak farther and farther east, we will see a break in that heat. Tomorrow, that will put us at 13. But come Monday, Tuesday, Wednesday, there is going to be a bit of a pattern shift. As high pressure continues to sneak farther and farther east, we will see a break in that heat. Temperatures fall back down into the 80s. So we're close, but just shy. But it's nonetheless hot today, right? Mid-90s, it's uncomfortable. Drink lots of water. Be smart again through this weekend on when you're doing that hike, going for a run. You don't want it to be through the height of the day when that heat is at its strongest. Again, by Monday, we start to see some relief on the board. Forecast highs falling back to about near average, even below average.

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1: Welcome into a new hour of Fox Weather Live. I'm meteorologist Jane Minar. Let's dive into today's weather headlines. Fox Weather, Fire Hurricane HQ. Dolly, no longer a tropical storm. An open wave that is going to bring some beneficial rain to the Caribbean islands. A look at the British Virgin Islands, where a couple clouds, decorator out there, but the wind starting to pick up. Not expecting too devastating of an impact here, though we could see the possibility of some isolated areas of flooding. Given how dry that soil is, yeah, we could see some possible isolated areas of pooling water. Meanwhile, we're still waiting for the first season in the Atlantic Basin. The tropical traffic jam continues in the eastern Pacific. Tropical storms Lowell and Carina, both expected to strengthen into hurricanes. Carina, likely by the end of the day today, we could see hurricane status. And then from there, continues to strengthen into next week. And days of rain from the Carolinas to the Gulf Coast, that's going to ruin any weekend outdoor plans for millions of people. Tropical downpours impacting the southeast. Much of the region likely to see a good 1 to 3 inches of rain just through Monday. Locally, could even see more than that. Thanks for joining us on this Saturday. I'll be with you until 4 p.m. Eastern time. Haley Meyer will continue coverage into this evening. We'll begin the hour in the tropics, where, again, we continue to track the remnants of Tropical Storm Dolly. Look how gorgeous this view is in St. Lucia. It always amazes me. We never see anybody enjoying those pool chairs. I certainly would be with a view like that, but maybe they're all hanging out at the coastal cabanas along the beaches. But it's a gorgeous start to the day for St. Lucia. We will see some rain move into the Caribbean islands, and it's not all a bad story. We desperately need it. But when we take a look across the tropics, of course, Dolly has had our attention all week long. It was a very short window that we saw this development in the main development region. The MDR is our first storm to be named out of the main development region. Now, as a remnant low, the National Hurricane Center is still tagged an area of interest up towards the Bahamas, where we could see some possible redevelopment. And then, of course, we'll talk more about what that little X is over the Gulf of America. The Pacific Basin is lit up with lots to talk about. Carina and Lowell, we'll chat more about what we're expecting to see long range there coming up this hour. But I want to start in the Atlantic Basin, where in the main development region, now kind of entering into the Caribbean, we do have the remnants of Dolly. A nice burst and bubble of moisture has developed along this boundary, but there's no evidence that we have a closed circulation. In fact, when you look at the winds, you see here, it's just an open wave, right? There's no real tight circulation, no westerly wind, no southerly wind that's coming in to tell us we've got a storm in place. But that moisture is still going to work over the islands and bring us some much needed relief. When we look ahead over the course of the next 7 days, models have been wanting to hint at the idea that we could see some further development of this open wave. I'll be perfectly honest, I don't see that happening as this system does interact with the mountainous terrain of Hispaniola and Puerto Rico. Again, it's very disorganized. There is no clear circulation. It's just a burst of moisture. And that is going to eventually continue to get wrapped up over the Bahamas and lift up towards Florida. So expect, I think, as we head towards middle end of next week, that we will certainly see a rainier forecast on the table. But whether or not this gains any tropical characteristics, even the National Hurricane Center notes with 10%, the odds are still relatively low. So when we continue to track that low level spin, that open wave, it works over the Caribbean islands through this weekend. By tomorrow, it's lifting up across the Greater Antilles. But remember, Hispaniola and Puerto Rico has some very tall mountainous terrain. We're talking upwards, especially in Hispaniola, of nearly 10,000 feet. So that would certainly disrupt any type of circulation trying to organize, along with the hostile winds that we know are ripping across the Caribbean right now. There's just no shot. So the question would be is, okay, what happens when it begins to lift up towards the Bahamas? The energy of this, could there be a possibility? Models, the European in particular, wants to say yes, but there is not a clear consensus. And I think, generally speaking, this is, again, just going to be a blob of moisture that we continue to follow into late next week. But that beneficial rain, this is as best a story as we can get for Puerto Rico, for the British and U.S. Virgin Islands, where drought has been a significant problem. And so these rounds of rain are going to bring on much needed 1 to 2, up to 3 to 5 inches of rain at higher elevations through Monday. Well, the celebration for National Park Week continues, and we're highlighting our nation's natural treasures. Daphne Yoon is the public affairs specialist with the National Park Service. She joined Weather Command Weekend this morning to share insight on the parks and Gateway National Recreation Area, which is right in New York City's backyard.
2: Well, Gateway is, as you said, right in New York City's backyard. It's 27,000 acres, Brooklyn, Queens, Staten Island, Sandy Hook, New Jersey. And two of the things that I think are the most amazing are the diversity of birds throughout our park. You don't think of New York City as a place where there are lots of birds, but there are. And then also our beaches. We actually have 3 lifeguarded beaches, and so these are places where people can swim. And I don't think that people realize that New York City is really an ocean city.
3: You think of it more as the big buildings, right? You don't necessarily think of it as go-to for the beaches, but you've spent nearly 30 years with the National Park Service. I'm so glad we have an expert like yourself on the show. What are some of the biggest changes you've seen over the years?
2: It's actually what has stayed the same that's amazing. We've just celebrated our 110th birthday, and our mission has remained the same. We preserve and protect these important spaces for our visitors, for the people to learn, to play. And the big thing that has changed is we have more parks. So just in this area, we have Paterson Great Falls in Paterson, New Jersey, and Stonewall in Manhattan.
3: A lot of families may be watching this and think, hey, I need to get myself to a national park. So what do you recommend for families that are visiting a park for the first time? How can they make the most of a national park visit?
2: One of the best ways to plan ahead is to visit the National Park Service website, nps.gov. And then if you know the specific park that you want to visit, visit their websites. And so each of us has our own website. It's nps.gov/, and then it's the 4-letter acronym. So for Gateway, it's GATE, G-A-T-E. For something like Statue of Liberty, it'd be S-T-L-I. Yellowstone would be YELL, Y-E-L-L. And you can also, with nps.gov, you could search by state or by name so that you don't have to remember the acronyms. And visit the website, because all of our websites have very helpful information about what to expect, if you need any kind of time pass, what are the things that you can visit, and also what the weather might be.
3: Which is always key. You have to watch Fox Weather to know more about the weather. I think about the millions of people that visit each park every year. What is the best thing that we can do to help preserve and protect these parks?
2: Listen to staff. Follow the rules when you see them. I think those are really important things. If you are doing something unsafe and a staff stops you, there's a reason. I would say, an example of that here at Gateway is when we have storms, and it's been a very stormy summer. If the lifeguards or other people ask you to get out of the water, obviously we're doing it for your safety. So that just applies throughout the Park Service.
1: Getting a look at Mount Holly, North Carolina. This is from yesterday, where showers and thunderstorms developed through the afternoon, and boy, did it bring a decent shout of rain. Visibility drops, and we had a couple strong to severe thunderstorms even on the board. As we continue into today, we'll see most of this scene along the coast in North Carolina, South Carolina, Florida in particular, which has already been battling a very active start to the day, especially in the southern peninsula. But when you look at our available moisture, we have a stalled boundary, surprise, surprise, in the southeast, and that is going to pool a lot of that deep tropical moisture up along it. and it's going to feel muggy and uncomfortable. And when it rains, it pours. So a lot of our coverage has been along the coast, sneaking now up the I-95 corridor, seeing a little bit more action up through the Carolinas, diving in region by region. North Carolina, these stationary storms over the Outer Banks could maybe introduce some isolated areas of flash flooding up towards Raleigh. We've got a couple thunderstorms building up over the I-95 corridor. Heat of the day certainly playing a role in that. Look at our coverage of thunderstorms down in the south, right? My goodness, we've got some severe weather to talk about. This up across Fort Pierce and West Palm Beach, active severe thunderstorm warnings up towards Lake Okeechobee on the north end, where we've got a lot of lightning and some back-building thunderstorms. I wouldn't be surprised if we could see an isolated flash flood threat begin to develop here. Wind, our primary severe concern in terms of gusts upwards of 60 miles an hour, but I do worry that there is a lot of lightning here. So you have to make sure you get indoors. Don't want to put yourself in an unsafe position, but all of our beaches definitely need to be cleared with these showers and thunderstorms coming on shore. Then we've got a little interesting spin off the coast of Florida. It's a good, say, 200 miles off to the southwest of Panama City. A lot of thunderstorm development offshore. It's a rather weak circulation, but it is one that has our attention. And the National Hurricane Center has, in fact, tagged this weak area of low pressure with a 20% chance of development in the next 7 days. It's a slow mover. But anything that has a weak circulation in the warm waters of the North Gulf that's trapped under high pressure is definitely something to watch. Now, I just watched the latest model run come in, and it does seem as though as we continue on into this upcoming week that we will likely see this circulation shift off to the west slowly, south of Louisiana, but there is an idea that we could even see this begin to lift on shore by then. So again, the overall chances are relatively low that it gains tropical characteristics, but it is going to keep that tropical rain potential in the forecast for New Orleans, Pensacola, along the I-10 corridor, and then down through Florida. We've got a whole other disturbance that's moving up from the south that's going to keep things quite unsettled. So things tend to often quiet down once the sun sets, but expect morning and certainly afternoon shower and thunderstorm coverage.

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1: I'm Fox Weather's Ian Oliver, and today we're talking about ridge riders. These are powerful complexes of storms that can strike the same places in the summertime, day after day after day. Why is that? This all gets started with a strong area of high pressure. It's this big bubble or a dome of hot and stable air that parks itself across the south, and it can stay there for days or weeks. So what does that mean for you? It depends on where you're at. If you're stuck under the ridge, it's hot, it's nasty, it's muggy, and it keeps going day after day with little or no rain to provide relief. But if you head out to the outskirts or the periphery of this ridge of high pressure, that's where all the action is. Rounds of strong and severe storms repeatedly strike the same spots. That's what kicks up a flood threat. The rain, the thunderstorms, they ride right up and over that big area of high pressure. Meteorologists call that the ridge, and that's why the storms are called ridge riders. Fox Weather, weathering it together.
2: We're back here on Fox Weather Live. Let's round out the hour with, hey, those ridge riders. This pattern setting up this week, and it is going to bring the Great Lakes and the I-95 corridor in the Northeast back in the zone for repeated rounds of rain and thunderstorms. Even perhaps will renew a risk for flash flooding across the region. So enjoy this weekend. Although there'll be bouts of some rain across the Great Lakes, it's not entirely dry. I know so far this Saturday, the Northeast has been quite beautiful. But let's zero in on a spot like Green Bay, Wisconsin. Wettest year on record, nearly 7.5 inches above average in terms of our rainfall. On average, we see about 20 inches of rain in a year. Yeah, we've already surpassed that. And when we look across the board, we'll have a little more rain today, maybe a break tomorrow. I'm not sold on it. Clouds, but probably a few passing showers. And then that risk for some scattered showers and thunderstorms returns into the start of the week with that ridge rider pattern setting up for us. Now, it's not all wet everywhere. The region has been largely dominated by troughing through much of this year, certainly through much of this summer. It's kept our temperatures down. It's also led to such a surplus in the amount of rain that we've seen across the region. Not everywhere. The I-95, believe it or not, for how wet this summer has been, we are just about near average, if not slightly below, for some of our major cities like Boston. But looking ahead into Wednesday, high pressure is going to continue to shift over the middle of the country. And so as it sets up shop across the Mississippi, it's going to start to bulge that warmth up into the Great Lakes along with the humidity. And then again, underneath that high pressure for the mid-Mississippi, Tennessee Valley, we are looking at a very hot and dry week. But it's over the top of that ridge of high pressure that we're going to see rounds of energy work their way down on the outskirts of that high and bring with it repeated rounds of rain and thunderstorms. So for today, we've already got a nice batch of rain. This pattern's starting to take shape. High pressure, which is now sneaking out of the Four Corners, is well on its way east to the Mississippi. We already have a couple of bouts of energy that started on the West Coast that are riding up and around that high, out of the Four Corners, into the Rockies, and now up and around through the Great Lakes, Green Bay. We add a little bit more rain to that surplus with some scattered showers moving in overhead. Chicago, maybe a passing shower or two. This is largely going to fall apart as we go through the day today. Thunderstorms already beginning to build. This Pacific moisture in the upper levels is riding the ridge. It's what's helping give a little more instability to the atmosphere from Salt Lake City up around through the northern plains. In fact, for northern Utah, we have enough energy and instability to lead to a level 2 severe weather threat. Salt Lake, we already had a strong thunderstorm move in earlier this morning that brought some damaging wind gusts along with it. But that pattern will continue. You can see the overall movement of these showers and storms. Things kind of settle down once the sun sets overnight, but then we'll reset. And with a little daytime heat, things blossom back up again for the afternoon. So for tomorrow, that batch of energy that's moving out of the Four Corners sets up over the northern plains, the Dakotas, and then into parts of central Minnesota, where we could see just an isolated risk for some damaging winds. Come the afternoon, it's not completely covered with showers and thunderstorms. There'll be dry times, certainly, but there is going to be a bit of a shift, everything east, as we head into the work week. Come Monday, high pressure is going to be just enough in control that it's going to push a lot of that storm track up into the northern border and through Canada. But then that energy is going to round the way. An area of low pressure that's diving out of Canada by Tuesday into Wednesday is going to set the stage for a very active midweek. Thunderstorms on the board from the northeast, from the Great Lakes to the I-95 corridor, intensifying with a pretty significant signal for strong thunderstorms on Wednesday. So early heads up, enjoy the weekend now because things are about to get rocky in the days ahead. Well, Hurricane Ida bringing devastation and loss across lots of Louisiana towns, homes, businesses, and belongings destroyed. Today marks 5 years since Ida made landfall. It was the most destructive storm of 2021 and the second most intense hurricane to strike Louisiana on record. And that comes after Hurricane Katrina. Fox Weather senior correspondent Robert Ray has more from Southern Louisiana.

0: Hours of damage sustained. Across Louisiana, electricity and water were scarce for weeks after. These before and after satellite images show the erosion and damage Hurricane Ida caused on Grand Isle. 3 days after the storm, Fox Weather made our way onto the island.
1: It's been days since anyone could get down here to Grand Isle, Louisiana, on the coastline where Hurricane Ida came in, whipping those strong Category 4 winds, and it is 360 degrees, unfortunately, of destruction.
2: What kind of toll has this taken on you, personally?
3: Well, it's tough. It's a lot of work. You know, I don't want to tell nobody, though. You know, I just got to keep strong. I got a council meeting in a little while. You know, what was this one grain of sand to plant the American flag? We ain't going nowhere. I'm sorry. Yep.
0: Hurricane Ida, a selfish taker. But for the survivors, they continue to rebuild their communities and lift up their neighbors. In Grand Isle, Louisiana, Robert Ray, Fox Weather.
4: We'll close out the hour with a look at New York City from early this afternoon. The sun is shining and things are bustling. Hopefully you're enjoying today. Abundant sunshine, temperatures will climb into the 80s. So overall, it's a stellar way to open up the weekend. And here we are, the final weekend of August, right? September begins this week, and you don't close out summer without the U.S. Open. It's synonymous, especially around the Big Apple. So with the U.S. Open tournament, in fact, well underway, let's get a look at our ROWI, that risk of weather impact. Djokovic is set to take play on the court this evening at Arthur Ashe Stadium. And there is the possibility that as we continue on into this weekend, in fact, by tomorrow, we're going to trade some of the sunshine for a few showers. It's a high risk of weather impact for tomorrow evening. I think our early play should be okay, but it is something that we're going to watch as high pressure starts to break down and we are going to see the beginnings of another very unsettled stretch return to the region. By Tuesday, Wednesday, Thursday, that high risk of weather impact returns for daily showers and thunderstorms. And Wednesday, in particular, and already an outlook for strong thunderstorms that will certainly be severe in some cases with damaging wind gusts. That could even continue on into Thursday. But here's a look at the remainder of this weekend. So starting us off tomorrow morning, high pressure, which right now is over central Pennsylvania. Here we are 6 o'clock tomorrow, and that high pressure is sneaking off the Jersey Shore. Please don't go. But unfortunately, it will. And that high pressure, as it continues to sneak off to the east, that's what then opens up the door for a few things. One, as we go through the afternoon, watch as that high pressure sneaks to the east. The return of our southerly flow is going to up the humidity. So you're going to feel that as you go through tomorrow. And then remember the energy that's diving up and around that ridge? Well, some of those showers are going to sneak into the I-95 corridor. Here's 4 o'clock. Pop-up action, very scattered, hard to nail down exactly if that's going to be over, you know, Flushing, Queens. But it is something that we'll have to monitor. There's a better risk, though, that we'll get a batch of rain, even a few rumbles of thunder by Sunday evening, by about, say, 9, 10 o'clock at night. That then quickly pushes offshore, but then so begins this very active pattern in the northeast with that growing risk of strong to severe thunderstorms by midweek. Here we are on Wednesday, the level 2 highlight across the board. So that's what we're watching in the northeast as the U.S. Open gets underway. Good luck to everybody. I love this. This is the perfect way to close out summer in New York, minus the thunderstorm.

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1: Welcome into a new hour of Fox Weather Live. I'm meteorologist Jane Minar. Let's dive into today's weather headlines. Fox Weather, we are your Hurricane HQ. Dolly, no longer a tropical storm. However, it is a remnant wave, and it is going to work its way into the Caribbean islands through this weekend, bring some much-needed rain. You look at our winds, already a little gusty out there over the British Virgin Islands, but hopefully won't be too disruptive. After all, drought has been the biggest problem, so remnant Dolly is a good story. Meanwhile, we're still waiting for that first hurricane of the season in the Atlantic Basin. However, over in the Pacific, boy, do we have quite the traffic jam. Tropical storms Lowell and Carina, both expected to strengthen into hurricanes this week. In fact, Carina likely to be a hurricane by the end of the day today, and it's on its way to a major hurricane at some point early this week. And days of rain from the Carolinas to the Gulf Coast, that's going to ruin weekend outdoor plans for millions. Tropical downpours impacting the southeast. Much of the region could see upwards of 1 to 3 inches of rain through Monday. Thanks for joining us on this Saturday. I'll be with you until 4 p.m. Eastern time. Haley Meyer will then join you as we continue our coverage into this evening. We've got plenty to get to this hour. So let's start first in the tropics, where things have slowly started to wake up for us as we head into peak season. It's late August after all. September 10th marks the statistical peak of the Atlantic hurricane season and, well, perhaps showing some signs of life. In St. Lucia, what a gorgeous view. Wouldn't you love to be on one of those chairs? Every time I look at this camera, nobody's sitting in those chairs. So I don't know if it's like a private residence or what, but it's beautiful. So thank you for sharing your camera with us here in Fox Weather. But for the tropics, when we look across both basins, we certainly do have a lot to talk about. And we're going to talk more about the Pacific Basin coming up this hour. You've got, of course, Lowell and Carina. Get used to those names, because we're going to talk about both of them for the better part of 2, maybe even 3 weeks. They're going to be with us for a while. And Hawaii, make sure that you're paying attention too. But in the Atlantic Basin, we have a couple of areas of interest. In particular, we're watching an area of interest that has been highlighted in the Gulf, which we'll talk about in a few minutes as well. But I want to start with the remnants of Dolly. Dolly was a tropical storm for a little over 24 hours. It was our first named storm in the main development region. We brought that to you, this opportunity, well over a week ago. Remember we were talking about it last weekend, this tropical wave that was coming off the coast of Africa? Well, through this week, Wednesday, Thursday, we saw an environment that was conducive for strengthening, and Dolly said, I'm coming. So we had Dolly for a short time being, became a remnant low yesterday, and has continued to struggle in the sense that it's essentially an open wave. It's been battling some dust, some low instability, but it's still been able to provide itself a plume of moisture. This moisture is going to be a benefit to the Lesser Antilles, Puerto Rico, the Caribbean islands, because drought has been such a significant and growing problem. So to get a tropical system that has now since fallen apart, but still brings the moisture along with it, that's as best as we can ask for at this point in time. We saw this a couple weeks ago with a few invests we were watching in the main development region. Ultimately never became anything, but again brought some tropical moisture to the Caribbean. The remnants of Dolly are about to do the same thing. Now, the National Hurricane Center is still watching these remnants as we look ahead into early next week. It's a 10% chance. I'll be honest, I'm not sold on it, and I think the chances are relatively slim. We've got mountainous terrain in the Greater Antilles. That's Puerto Rico, the Hispaniola, the DR, and Haiti. And that is going to prove quite the challenge for this tropical wave, as it already struggles in and of itself to have a circulation. Imagine as it lifts up over that mountainous terrain, where are we going to get that closed low, right? So it is going to be a beneficial burst of rain, but overall we're just going to watch as this energy continues to lift up to the northwest, push over Hispaniola, up through Cuba and into the Bahamas. Models still want to highlight at least some possible redevelopment. The Euro perhaps maybe the most robust with that, but overall I think this is a low chance. It's a short window, and eventually we're just going to watch as that wave lifts up towards Florida. By the way, It's not like it's coming with any impact, right? We will see a burst of more rain, more tropical rain, that's going to fuel that flood threat across parts of southern Florida as we head into early next week. So get used to that forecast. But for Puerto Rico, the DR, Haiti, and then over the Caribbean islands, the Lesser Antilles, we are looking at a solid 1 to 2, if not 2 to 3 inches of rain that will certainly help with the ongoing drought. Well, the celebration for National Park Week continues. And if you believe it or not, I've never been to a national park. I know it's terrible and it's on my bucket list. But we're highlighting our nation's natural treasures. Daphne Yoon is the public affairs specialist with the National Park Service. She joined Weather Command Weekend this morning to share insight on the parks and Gateway National Recreation Area, which is right in New York City's backyard.
2: Well, Gateway is, as you said, right in New York City's backyard. It's 27,000 acres, Brooklyn, Queens, Staten Island, Sandy Hook, New Jersey. And two of the things that I think are the most amazing are the diversity of birds throughout our park. You don't think of New York City as a place where there are lots of birds, but there are. And then also our beaches. We actually have 3 lifeguarded beaches, and so these are places where people can swim. And I don't think that people realize that New York City is really an ocean city.
3: You think of it more as the big buildings, right? You don't necessarily think of it as go-to for the beaches, but you've spent nearly 30 years with the National Park Service. I'm so glad we have an expert like yourself on the show. What are some of the biggest changes you've seen over the years?
2: It's actually what has stayed the same that's amazing. We've just celebrated our 110th birthday, and our mission has remained the same. We preserve and protect these important spaces for our visitors, for people to learn, to play. And the big thing that has changed is we have more parks. So just in this area, we have Paterson Great Falls in Paterson, New Jersey, and Stonewall in Manhattan.
3: A lot of families may be watching this and think, hey, I need to get myself to a national park. So what do you recommend for families that are visiting a park for the first time? How can they make the most of a national park visit?
2: One of the best ways to plan ahead is to visit the National Park Service website, nps.gov. And then if you know the specific park that you want to visit, visit their websites. And so each of us has our own website. It's nps.gov/, and then it's the 4-letter acronym. So for Gateway, it's GATE, G-A-T-E. For something like Statue of Liberty, it'd be S-T-L-I. Yellowstone would be YELL, Y-E-L-L. And you can also, with nps.gov, you could search by state or by name so that you don't have to remember the acronyms. And visit the website, because all of our websites have very helpful information about what to expect, if you need any kind of time pass, what are the things that you can visit, and also what the weather might be.
3: Which is always key. You have to watch Fox Weather to know more about the weather. I think about the millions of people that visit each park every year. What is the best thing that we can do to help preserve and protect these parks?
2: Listen to staff. Follow the rules when you see them. I think those are really important things. If you are doing something unsafe and a staff stops you, there's a reason. I would say, an example of that here at Gateway is when we have storms, and it's been a very stormy summer. If the lifeguards or other people ask you to get out of the water, obviously we're doing it for your safety. So that just applies throughout the Park Service.
1: Another day of rain for the southeast. Yesterday, we had thunderstorms that worked out of the Appalachians and then stretched all the way down to the coast, all courtesy of a cold front that is driving through the region and will replace a stationary front that set up shop through much of early in the week. So, unfortunately, it's a swap, one for one, and it keeps the rain around. For the southeast right now, we are seeing some scattered showers and thunderstorms develop along the coast. And now, as the afternoon has started to heat up, we've got a couple bubble-up showers and thunderstorms, too, through the base of the Appalachians into North Georgia, in and around, say, Birmingham, Tuscaloosa. But the majority of the action is going to be along the coast and then down into Florida, where we've got the deepest pool of that tropical moisture in blue. And, yes, you see that spin. We'll get to it. I promise. But we'll start first up in the Carolinas, where we do have some scattered showers and thunderstorms even drifting out towards the I-95 corridor, Raleigh. This action has started to dwindle some. Now, unfortunately, up over the Outer Banks, if this was your weekend for your vacation before reality sets in as fall is just around the corner and we're back to work and back to school, well, that rain hasn't moved, not just in the last 2 hours, but really in the last like 6 or 7 hours. So it's been very wet, and it's been so down in South Florida as well. Not a beach day, certainly from Fort Pierce down to Miami, maybe a little farther up to the north, Jacksonville, Daytona. You've been able to enjoy some of that sunshine. And for Daytona, I know that's important because we've got the Coke Zero Sugar 400 race going on there this evening. But a lot of lightning, over 1,000 strikes. And now that daytime heat is starting to work in, I do think that we're going to see that coverage pick up on the West Coast. So heads up, Fort Myers, Tampa. Now let's get to this little area of spin. Yes, you see it. It's abundant. We're watching it. In fact, so much so that the National Hurricane Center, they're watching it too. By first glance, it is a very weak system, but it is going to certainly keep the risk for showers and thunderstorms along the coast, the Florida Panhandle, and then eventually this area of spin is expected to slowly drift west into Louisiana. It's a 20% chance. The odds have ticked up ever so slightly this afternoon that we could see this area of low pressure at the surface take on some tropical characteristics, but it is a rather low opportunity. And I think generally speaking, as we continue to watch this through the weekend into early next week, not expecting much in the way of tropical growth. I think this spin is something that is certainly going to enhance the risk for some rain, showers, and thunderstorms along the I-10 corridor, certainly along the North Gulf Coast. But there is going to be a bit of a push. A high pressure moves in, and that can sometimes be a little challenging. But you can see here on future radar, as we head into tomorrow, some of that spin wants to begin to lift up on shore. So some land interaction is overall the key that will...

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1: Back here on Fox Weather Live, a look at Washington, D.C. as we opened up our day today. Gorgeous. Lots of sunshine out there. Temperatures have continued to warm into the lower 80s down across northern Virginia, up into Maryland. So this Saturday, pretty stellar as we close out the month of August. However, it's fleeting, because an unsettled stretch is set to return and the risk of showers and severe thunderstorms is back on the table this week. So let's start with the good news, why don't we? Right? High pressure's in control. We've got temperatures in the 70s. Dare I say, it felt just a bit like fall this morning. It was crisp, much lower humidity. I had a sweater coming into work. So enjoy it. I mean, we've only gotten up into about the mid-70s. It's the near perfect temperature, sunny and 75. So here's our high pressure. It's in control. It is weakening some, as you can see, as that color scale starts to lessen. And that high pressure is going to sneak out to the east overnight tonight. In fact, set up offshore of the Jersey Shore for tomorrow, and then eventually that's going to bring our pattern change. A return of humidity with the southerly wind and high pressure that's going to work back in from the west, set up shop over the mid-Mississippi. Not far enough east to shield us from the rain. In fact, the setup of this ridge building in, it's great news across parts of the lower Ohio Valley into the Tennessee, mid-Mississippi Valley, where, sure, it's going to be very hot, but we're going to get a nice break in the rain. For Missouri, we've had a very wet stretch, especially across parts of Illinois and Indiana as well. Unfortunately, though, on the outer periphery of that high, we have the classic setup that marks summer, and that's ridge riders. So we have all of this energy that comes in from the west. It works up and around that ridge because high pressure is going to keep it away from the center where you've got suppressing air. So it has nothing to do but go north. And so as it works up and over the upper Midwest and into the Great Lakes, it's going to dive right on back down into the Northeast, and it sets up shop for, again, a very unsettled stretch in the days ahead. And particularly our highest rain footprint does look to be in the Northeastern region. But I want to jump ahead to Wednesday, because here we are, middle of the weekend, it's beautiful. But as we look ahead to middle of the week, there is a strong signal that we will see another damaging wind event. In fact, the Storm Prediction Center has already highlighted Wednesday with the severe weather outlook. That's relatively rare. That was done yesterday, and it was a day six outlook for the Northeast. I don't remember the last time we had a day six for the Northeastern region, including New York City. So major metro areas on the I-95 corridor, we got to be heads up for this. I want to take you through Wednesday and what we're looking at as to why that signal is so strong. So I want to start upstairs where our airplanes fly. This is our jet stream. That jet stream is pumping all the way around that high pressure, right? We've got really powerful winds, and that's essentially like the highway, right? There's no off ramp for this highway. So as storms work up and around that high, that energy has nowhere to go but down where we see the brightest corridor of winds. And so that's what drives this into the Northeast. Here's an area of low pressure that we're going to be watching through Canada. That ultimately is what's going to follow its way down. So that's something that we'll have to monitor as we head into the early part of this week, where that high ultimately sets up. Could there be a few tweaks? But that's upstairs. As we get down to the surface, we have a low-level jet. So that's a corridor of very strong winds, much closer to the surface, say about 5 miles above our heads. That's going to give a little extra oomph to these storms as they grow and build in a very moist and hot environment. So with that, we're going to tap into this risk for that damaging wind threat, plus an ample amount of wind shear. Winds coming up out of the south, pumping in the humidity, and then again with that jet stream diving in from the northwest, that storm highway, there you go with that tornadic threat. That could be a possibility. So we'll watch how this all comes together, but be prepared for the humidity because that is something you'll feel. Here's the outlook for Wednesday from the eastern Great Lakes to the I-95 corridor, New York, Philadelphia included in this, where again, that damaging wind threat is expected. And I do think that there is an even greater signal this could continue to close out the week as well. And extreme weather events, they are taking a financial toll on the workplace. A new study involving 11,000 companies reveals that only 35% of those companies recognize weather as a financial risk. Fox Business contributor Gary Kaltbaum joined Weather Command Weekend this morning, where he broke down what companies are doing to prepare for extreme weather and what new cities are investing for El Nino defenses.
0: Well, for starters, they're looking at their people and making sure they are safe in, just in case something occurs. But you have things like overhauling and looking at supply chains. If you're moving a lot of product, if something happens, what can we do about it? The most important part of the equation, it's pretty broad, is the fact that it used to be somewhat of a side note, and now it's in the midst of their planning. It's a big part of it right now, especially if you're in coastal areas, if you're in areas that are on risk of fire. So definitely it's game on for companies, and I think more and more every single year are moving much more forward with this, because it's big time stuff, and the amount of money that's been lost throughout the years for companies, we're talking hundreds of billions of dollars.
2: So what I'm hearing you tell me basically is that companies are planning, they're preparing, and they're protecting against that. You know, a new report, by the way, finds that more than 4 in 5 American workers have dealt with weather-related disruptions on the job in the past year. So what's the worst weather disruption for the American workforce?
0: Well, we're in Florida right now, and you have something called Dolly that is maybe aiming towards us. So guess what all the companies in Florida and the tourism industry is doing right now? It's simply called preparation, erring on the side of caution. If this happens, what could we do? If it gets this bad, what should we do? So that's what it pretty much comes down to, is companies just being smarter, being more out in front of this. And look, it's good for these companies also. Again, I have to go back. The amount of losses throughout the years has been gargantuan, and we have such weather events right now. And when they see things like what happened in Nepal, which that won't happen here, but when they see things like that come out of nowhere, oh, you can bet your you know what that the preparation is big time going forward.
2: Absolutely. And Gary, obviously, one thing that has really stolen weather headlines, I've seen articles all over the internet about this, is of course El Nino. And El Nino, at least stateside in the U.S., just means heavy rain, severe storms really concentrated in the south. But this year, Gary, we're not just expecting a El Nino, we're expecting a super El Nino, likely one of the strongest on records. So there's going to be impacts that we see. So what are American industries doing to protect themselves from El Nino, and where are they most at risk with this super El Nino fueled pattern?
0: Yeah, we don't like that word super when it comes to El Nino. Again, coastal areas, low-lying areas, it's just about mitigation. What can we do? And throughout the years, there's been a ton of things done. The word proof comes to mind. Hurricane proof, tornado proof, earthquake proof, fire proof. Companies have been preparing for the worst going forward. Not thrilled with some of those numbers you gave at the outset, but I can promise you, the more we get of these events, the more companies are going to have to move forward from the CEO down, and the companies have to look to their leaders to get in front of these things. Whether it's on the coast of North Carolina, where they tell people that are on the beach to raise your houses, whether it's companies that have buildings, there are supply chains moving through I-95. Well, guess what? If hurricanes hit along I-95, they may have to close it down. So they're looking at every avenue, and I can tell you, I speak to companies, it is front and center. And being here in Florida, and we're in the crosshairs all the time, they are constantly watching this channel and looking at what could come next, and looking at the cones of anything coming and doing something about it before it hits.
1: Out west, hazardous heat has been dominating, and that's no change this weekend. Daytime highs reaching over 100 degrees, with some parts of the region seeing 115. We have extreme heat warnings that remain in place across the southwest today. The good news is that some of this heat is going to start to back off as high pressure. Remember that big heat dome that we're tracking as it shifts east into this work week is going to bring some relief to these hot temperatures. But not today. We're already in the 90s for Los Angeles. We're in the triple digits in Arizona, up into Vegas, where it's 100 degrees in Sin City. We have extreme heat warnings. Now, they have backed off some. Remember, this bubblegum pink was stretched all the way up into northern Arizona, into southern Nevada, and a good chunk of southern California. So much so that we even saw the extreme heat warnings in Los Angeles. But we have been able to downgrade that today to a heat advisory. Doesn't change a risk. But just notes that our temperatures might not be as hot as they were in the last 2 days, although we're already in the 90s in L.A. But heat advisories in place along the coast for L.A. We've already had 11 days in a row with temperatures in the 90s. Yesterday, we had a high temperature of 97. And given the fact that we're already in the 90s today, make it 12. So that's 12 days in a row that we've seen temperatures in the 90s to close out August. That overall for the month has certainly pushed our temperature a near 7 degrees above average for the month of August. And 14 days is the record stretch of our longest 90-degree streak. We're so close to getting there. But when we count today, we're at 12. If we count tomorrow, we're at 13. We would need Monday to be in the 90s in order to get 14 to at least tie that stretch. But with high pressure shifting east, we are going to back down that heat. We're going to get back to near average in the 80s. So we're not exactly going to tie or break a 90-degree streak, but it is going to be certainly something to rival. But for today, expecting a high temperature of about 94, 90 again tomorrow. Triple digits hold steady in Arizona, but they too even start to back off for a brief time being. In fact, come Monday, we see the return of that monsoon moisture.

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1: Welcome into a new hour of Fox Weather Live. I'm meteorologist Jane Minar. Let's dive into today's weather headlines. Fox Weather, we are your Hurricane HQ. Dolly, no longer a tropical storm. However, it is a remnant wave, and it is going to work its way into the Caribbean islands through this weekend, bring some much-needed rain. You look at our winds, already a little gusty out there over the British Virgin Islands, but hopefully won't be too disruptive. After all, drought has been the biggest problem, so remnant Dolly is a good story. Meanwhile, we're still waiting for that first hurricane of the season in the Atlantic Basin. However, over in the Pacific, boy, do we have quite the traffic jam. Tropical storms Lowell and Carina, both expected to strengthen into hurricanes this week. In fact, Carina likely to be a hurricane by the end of the day today, and it's on its way to a major hurricane at some point early this week. And days of rain from the Carolinas to the Gulf Coast, that's going to ruin weekend outdoor plans for millions. Tropical downpours impacting the southeast. Much of the region could see upwards of 1 to 3 inches of rain through Monday. Thanks for joining us on this Saturday. I'll be with you until 4 p.m. Eastern time. Haley Meyer will then join you as we continue our coverage into this evening. We've got plenty to get to this hour. So let's start first in the tropics, where things have slowly started to wake up for us as we head into peak season. It's late August, after all. September 10th marks the statistical peak of the Atlantic hurricane season and, well, perhaps showing some signs of life. In St. Lucia, what a gorgeous view. Wouldn't you love to be on one of those chairs? Every time I look at this camera, nobody's sitting in those chairs. So I don't know if it's like a private residence or what, but it's beautiful. So thank you for sharing your camera with us here in Fox Weather. But for the tropics, when we look across both basins, we certainly do have a lot to talk about. And we're going to talk more about the Pacific Basin coming up this hour. You've got, of course, Lowell and Carina. Get used to those names, because we're going to talk about both of them for the better part of 2, maybe even 3 weeks. They're going to be with us for a while. And Hawaii, make sure that you're paying attention too. But in the Atlantic Basin, we have a couple of areas of interest. In particular, we're watching an area of interest that has been highlighted in the Gulf, which we'll talk about in a few minutes as well. But I want to start with the remnants of Dolly. Dolly was a tropical storm for a little over 24 hours. It was our first named storm in the main development region. We brought that to you, this opportunity, well over a week ago. Remember we were talking about it last weekend, this tropical wave that was coming off the coast of Africa? Well, through this week, Wednesday, Thursday, we saw an environment that was conducive for strengthening, and Dolly said, I'm coming. So we had Dolly for a short time being, became a remnant low yesterday, and has continued to struggle in the sense that it's essentially an open wave. It's been battling some dust, some low instability, but it's still been able to provide itself a plume of moisture. This moisture is going to be a benefit to the Lesser Antilles, Puerto Rico, the Caribbean islands, because drought has been such a significant and growing problem. So to get a tropical system that has now since fallen apart, but still brings the moisture along with it, that's as best as we can ask for at this point in time. We saw this a couple weeks ago with a few invests we were watching in the main development region. Ultimately never became anything, but again brought some tropical moisture to the Caribbean. The remnants of Dolly are about to do the same thing. Now, the National Hurricane Center is still watching these remnants as we look ahead into early next week. It's a 10% chance. I'll be honest, I'm not sold on it, and I think the chances are relatively slim. We've got mountainous terrain in the Greater Antilles. That's Puerto Rico, the Hispaniola, the DR, and Haiti. And that is going to prove quite the challenge for this tropical wave, as it already struggles in and of itself to have a circulation. Imagine as it lifts up over that mountainous terrain, where are we going to get that closed low, right? So it is going to be a beneficial burst of rain, but overall we're just going to watch as this energy continues to lift up to the northwest, push over Hispaniola, up through Cuba and into the Bahamas. Models still want to highlight at least some possible redevelopment. The Euro perhaps maybe the most robust with that, but overall I think this is a low chance. It's a short window, and eventually we're just going to watch as that wave lifts up towards Florida. By the way, It's not like it's coming with any impact, right? We will see a burst of more rain, more tropical rain, that's going to fuel that flood threat across parts of southern Florida as we head into early next week. So get used to that forecast. But for Puerto Rico, the DR, Haiti, and then over the Caribbean islands, the Lesser Antilles, we are looking at a solid 1 to 2, if not 2 to 3 inches of rain that will certainly help with the ongoing drought. Well, the celebration for National Park Week continues. And if you believe it or not, I've never been to a national park. I know it's terrible and it's on my bucket list, but we're highlighting our nation's natural treasures. Daphne Yoon is the public affairs specialist with the National Park Service. She joined Weather Command Weekend this morning to share insight on the parks and Gateway National Recreation Area, which is right in New York City's backyard.
2: Well, Gateway is, as you said, right in New York City's backyard. It's 27,000 acres, Brooklyn, Queens, Staten Island, Sandy Hook, New Jersey. And two of the things that I think are the most amazing are the diversity of birds throughout our park. You don't think of New York City as a place where there are lots of birds, but there are. And then also our beaches. We actually have 3 lifeguarded beaches, and so these are places where people can swim. And I don't think that people realize that New York City is really an ocean city.
3: You think of it more as the big buildings, right? You don't necessarily think of it as go-to for the beaches, but you've spent nearly 30 years with the National Park Service. I'm so glad we have an expert like yourself on the show. What are some of the biggest changes you've seen over the years?
2: It's actually what has stayed the same that's amazing. We've just celebrated our 110th birthday, and our mission has remained the same. We preserve and protect these important spaces for our visitors, for the people to learn, to play. And the big thing that has changed is we have more parks. So just in this area, we have Paterson Great Falls in Paterson, New Jersey, and Stonewall in Manhattan.
3: A lot of families may be watching this and think, hey, I need to get myself to a national park. So what do you recommend for families that are visiting a park for the first time? How can they make the most of a national park visit?
2: One of the best ways to plan ahead is to visit the National Park Service website, nps.gov. And then if you know the specific park that you want to visit, visit their websites. And so each of us has our own website. It's nps.gov/, and then it's the 4-letter acronym. So for Gateway, it's GATE, G-A-T-E. For something like Statue of Liberty, it'd be S-T-L-I. Yellowstone would be YELL, Y-E-L-L. And you can also, with nps.gov, you could search by state or by name so that you don't have to remember the acronyms. And visit the website, because all of our websites have very helpful information about what to expect, if you need any kind of time pass, what are the things that you can visit, and also what the weather might be.
3: Which is always key. You have to watch Fox Weather to know more about the weather. I think about the millions of people that visit each park every year. What is the best thing that we can do to help preserve and protect these parks?
2: Listen to staff. Follow the rules when you see them. I think those are really important things. If you are doing something unsafe and a staff stops you, there's a reason. I would say, an example of that here at Gateway is when we have storms, and it's been a very stormy summer. If the lifeguards or other people ask you to get out of the water, obviously we're doing it for your safety. So that just applies throughout the Park Service.
1: Another day of rain for the southeast. Yesterday, we had thunderstorms that worked out of the Appalachians and then stretched all the way down to the coast, all courtesy of a cold front that is driving through the region and will replace a stationary front that set up shop through much of early in the week. So, unfortunately, it's a swap, one for one, and it keeps the rain around. For the southeast right now, we are seeing some scattered showers and thunderstorms develop along the coast. And now, as the afternoon has started to heat up, we've got a couple bubble-up showers and thunderstorms, too, through the base of the Appalachians into North Georgia, in and around, say, Birmingham, Tuscaloosa. But the majority of the action is going to be along the coast and then down into Florida, where we've got the deepest pool of that tropical moisture in blue. And, yes, you see that spin. We'll get to it I promise. But we'll start first up in the Carolinas, where we do have some scattered showers and thunderstorms even drifting out towards the I-95 corridor, Raleigh. This action has started to dwindle some. Now, unfortunately, up over the Outer Banks, if this was your weekend for your vacation before reality sets in as fall is just around the corner and we're back to work and back to school, well, that rain hasn't moved, not just in the last 2 hours, but really in the last like 6 or 7 hours. So it's been very wet, and it's been so down in South Florida as well. Not a beach day, certainly from Fort Pierce down to Miami, maybe a little farther up to the north, Jacksonville, Daytona. You've been able to enjoy some of that sunshine. And for Daytona, I know that's important because we've got the Coke Zero Sugar 400 race going on there this evening. But a lot of lightning, over 1,000 strikes. And now that daytime heat is starting to work in, I do think that we're going to see that coverage pick up on the West Coast. So heads up Fort Myers, Tampa. Now let's get to this little area of spin. Yes, you see it. It's abundant. We're watching it. In fact, so much so that the National Hurricane Center, they're watching it too. By first glance, it is a very weak system, but it is going to certainly keep the risk for showers and thunderstorms along the coast, the Florida Panhandle, and then eventually this area of spin is expected to slowly drift west into Louisiana. It's a 20% chance. The odds have ticked up ever so slightly this afternoon that we could see this area of low pressure at the surface take on some tropical characteristics, but it is a rather low opportunity. And I think generally speaking, as we continue to watch this through the weekend into early next week, not expecting much in the way of tropical growth. I think this spin is something that is certainly going to enhance the risk for some rain, showers, and thunderstorms along the I-10 corridor, certainly along the North Gulf Coast. But there is going to be a bit of a push. A high pressure moves in, and that can sometimes be a little challenging. But you can see here on future radar, as we head into tomorrow, some of that spin wants to begin to lift up onshore. So some land.

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1: Back here on Fox Weather Live, a look at Washington, D.C. as we opened up our day today. Gorgeous. Lots of sunshine out there. Temperatures have continued to warm into the lower 80s down across northern Virginia, up into Maryland. So this Saturday, pretty stellar as we close out the month of August. However, it's fleeting because an unsettled stretch is set to return and the risk of showers and severe thunderstorms is back on the table this week. So let's start with the good news, why don't we, right? High pressure's in control. We've got temperatures in the 70s. Dare I say, it felt just a bit like fall this morning. It was crisp, much lower humidity. I had a sweater coming into work. So enjoy it. I mean, we've only gotten up into about the mid-70s. It's the near perfect temperature, sunny and 75. So here's our high pressure. It's in control. It is weakening some, as you can see, as that color scale starts to lessen, and that high pressure is going to sneak out to the east overnight tonight. In fact, set up offshore of the Jersey Shore for tomorrow, and then eventually that's going to bring our pattern change, a return of humidity with the southerly wind and high pressure that's going to work back in from the west, set up shop over the mid-Mississippi. Not far enough east to shield us from the rain. In fact, the setup of this ridge building in, it's great news across parts of the lower Ohio Valley into the Tennessee, mid-Mississippi Valley, where, sure, it's going to be very hot, but we're going to get a nice break in the rain. For Missouri, we've had a very wet stretch, especially across parts of Illinois and Indiana as well. Unfortunately, though, on the outer periphery of that high, we have the classic setup that marks summer, and that's ridge riders. So we have all of this energy that comes in from the west. It works up and around that ridge because high pressure is going to keep it away from the center where you've got suppressing air. So it's has nothing to do but go north. And so as it works up and over the upper Midwest and into the Great Lakes, it's going to dive right on back down into the Northeast, and it sets up shop for, again, a very unsettled stretch in the days ahead. And particularly our highest rain footprint does look to be in the northeastern region. But I want to jump ahead to Wednesday because here we are, middle of the weekend, it's beautiful. But as we look ahead to middle of the week, there is a strong signal that we will see another damaging wind event. In fact, the Storm Prediction Center has already highlighted Wednesday with the severe weather outlook. That's relatively rare. That was done yesterday, and it was a day six outlook for the Northeast. I don't remember the last time we had a day six for the northeastern region, including New York City. So major metro areas on the I-95 corridor, we got to be heads up for this. I want to take you through Wednesday and what we're looking at as to why that signal is so strong. So I want to start upstairs where our airplanes fly. This is our jet stream. That jet stream is pumping all the way around that high pressure, right? We've got really powerful winds, and that's essentially like the highway, right? There's no off-ramp for this highway. So as storms work up and around that high, that energy has nowhere to go but down where we see the brightest corridor of winds. And so that's what drives this into the Northeast. Here's an area of low pressure that we're going to be watching through Canada. That ultimately is what's going to follow its way down. So that's something that we'll have to monitor as we head into the early part of this week, where that high ultimately sets up. Could there be a few tweaks? But that's upstairs. As we get down to the surface, we have a low-level jet. So that's a corridor of very strong winds, much closer to the surface, say about 5 miles above our heads. That's going to give a little extra oomph to these storms as they grow and build in a very moist and hot environment. So with that, we're going to tap into this risk for that damaging wind threat, plus an ample amount of wind shear. Winds coming up out of the south, pumping in the humidity. And then again, with that jet stream diving in from the northwest, that storm highway, there you go with that tornadic threat. That could be a possibility. So we'll watch how this all comes together, but be prepared for the humidity because that is something you'll feel. Here's the outlook for Wednesday from the eastern Great Lakes to the I-95 corridor, New York, Philadelphia included in this, where again, that damaging wind threat is expected. And I do think that there is an even greater signal this could continue to close out the week as well. And extreme weather events, they are taking a financial toll on the workplace. A new study involving 11,000 companies reveals that only 35% of those companies recognize weather as a financial risk. Fox Business contributor Gary Kaltbaum joined Weather Command Weekend this morning, where he broke down what companies are doing to prepare for extreme weather and what new cities are investing for El Nino defenses.
0: Well, for starters, they're looking at their people and making sure they are safe in, just in case something occurs. But you have things like overhauling and looking at supply chains. If you're moving a lot of product, if something happens, what can we do about it? The most important part of the equation, it's pretty broad, is the fact that it used to be somewhat of a side note, and now it's in the midst of their planning. It's a big part of it right now, especially if you're in coastal areas, if you're in areas that are at risk of fire. So definitely it's game on for companies, and I think more and more every single year are moving much more forward with this, because it's big time stuff, and the amount of money that's been lost throughout the years for companies, we're talking hundreds of billions of dollars.
2: So what I'm hearing you tell me basically is that companies are planning, they're preparing, and they're protecting against that. You know, a new report, by the way, finds that more than 4 in 5 American workers have dealt with weather-related disruptions on the job in the past year. So what's the worst weather disruption for the American workforce?
0: Well, we're in Florida right now, and you have something called Dolly that is maybe aiming towards us. So guess what all the companies in Florida and the tourism industry is doing right now? It's simply called

0: Again, coastal areas, low-lying areas. It's just about mitigation. What can we do? And throughout the years, there's been a ton of things done. The word proof comes to mind: hurricane proof, tornado proof, earthquake proof, fire proof. Companies have been preparing for the worst going forward. Not thrilled with some of those numbers you gave at the outset, but I can promise you, the more we get of these events, the more companies are going to have to move forward from the CEO down, and the companies have to look to their leaders to get in front of these things. Whether it's on the coast of North Carolina, where they tell people that are on the beach to raise the, you know, the your houses, whether it's companies that have buildings, their supply chains moving through I-95. Well, guess what? If hurricanes hit along I-95, they may have to close it down. So they're looking at every avenue, and I can tell you, I speak to companies, it is front and center. And being here in Florida, and you know we're in the crosshairs all the time, they are constantly watching this channel and looking at what could come next and looking at the cones of anything company coming and doing something about it before it hits.
1: Out west, hazardous heat has been dominating, and that's no change this weekend. Daytime highs reaching over 100 degrees, with some parts of the region seeing 115. We have extreme heat warnings that remain in place across the Southwest today. The good news is that some of this heat is going to start to back off as high pressure. Remember that big heat dome that we're tracking as it shifts east into this work week is going to bring some relief to these hot temperatures, but not today. We're already in the 90s for Los Angeles. We're in the triple digits in Arizona, up into Vegas, where it's 100 degrees in Sin City. We have extreme heat warnings. Now, they have backed off some. Remember, this bubblegum pink was stretched all the way up into northern Arizona, into southern Nevada, and a good chunk of southern California. So much so that we even saw the extreme heat warnings in Los Angeles, but we have been able to downgrade that today to a heat advisory. Doesn't change a risk, but just notes that our temperatures might not be as hot as they were in the last 2 days, although we're already in the 90s in L.A. But heat advisories in place along the coast for L.A. We've already had 11 days in a row with temperatures in the 90s. Yesterday, we had a high temperature of 97. And given the fact that we're already in the 90s today, make it 12. So that's 12 days in a row that we've seen temperatures in the 90s to close out August. That overall for the month has certainly pushed our temperature a near 7 degrees above average for the month of August. And 14 days is the record stretch of our longest 90-degree streak. We're so close to getting there. But when we count today, we're at 12. If we count tomorrow, we're at 13. We would need Monday to be in the 90s in order to get 14 to at least tie that stretch. But with high pressure shifting east, we are going to back down that heat. We're going to get back to near average in the 80s. So we're not exactly going to tie or break a 90-degree streak, but it is going to be certainly something to rival. But for today, expecting a high temperature of about 94, 90 again tomorrow. Triple digits hold steady in Arizona, but they too even start to back off for a brief time being. In fact, come Monday, we see the return.

0: hello and welcome in to Fox Weather Live Weekend, the second weekend that we've been extending our hours here from now 4 to 8 p.m. Saturdays and Sundays. We've got a full house tonight in Studio W and all ladies, so we've got a nice ladies show for you. I'm your host, meteorologist Haley Meyer. It has been quite a busy week here at the Forecast Center, so let's get right into it. The tropics are refusing to slow down as we track the remnants of Tropical Storm Dolly and the potential for much-needed rain in drought-stricken Puerto Rico. Meanwhile, in the Pacific, the tropics remain incredibly active, with Tropical Storm Carina and Lowell designated on Thursday. We'll have the latest on the threats and what's next. And for parts of the Southwest, it has been a scorcher for the last 10 to 11 days. Coming up, we'll be speaking with the National Weather Service out of Los Angeles to talk about that heat, but also to talk about when that heat might be able to go away. And the Hawk and Palo Pinto fires are finally near full containment, but not before leaving behind a devastating trail of destruction across Texas. More than 30 structures were destroyed in Reno, and unfortunately, one 83-year-old woman has died, with multiple others injured. Meanwhile, in the Palo Pinto fire, which is in North Texas, it has scorched more than 80,000 acres. We'll take you back through some of the most powerful field reporting from along the way. And for the Northeast, ridge riding storms are back. It'll be a little bit later into early next week when New England gets into the fold, but for the upper Midwest, it's a soggy weekend ahead for a region that's already seen historic rainfall. Green Bay has now surpassed 29 inches of rain this year, breaking a record that has stood for 140 years. The question now is where these storms are heading next. And devastating landslides tore through Nepal after a glacial collapse earlier this week, leaving more than 600 people confirmed dead and 3,000 still missing. Among those missing are international tourists, including Americans. An update on the unfolding crisis in Nepal coming up. We've got all that and more on Fox Weather's new Extended Hours, which start right now. Well, we like to kick things off with live radar. What are we seeing across the country? And I think that this jet stream pattern really tells that story. A big ridge, a high pressure. It's keeping the heat locked in place for parts of the Southwest, even into Texas. But it's these ridge riding storms across parts of the upper Midwest. Monsoonal flow as well. That's getting things going across parts of the Four Corners. And then even into the Southeast, it'll be a soggy pattern for at least the foreseeable next couple of days at bare minimum. We do have a couple of flash flood warnings to get to. That's on the Carolina coast. However, the more active thunderstorms are across parts of the Four Corners. Taking you now into the Salt Lake City area, where we've got one considerable flash flood warning. This is just to the south of Interstate 70, likely just a lot of heavy rainfall that's occurred in a short period of time. And because of the mountainous terrain, it does not take much to see quick flash flood concerns. I mean, if you look at the last 3 hours along that stripe, we're only registering anywhere between half an inch to an inch worth of rain. But clearly, they have already gone up and elevated that threat to considerable. At one point, we had a couple of severe thunderstorm warnings within these pockets of thunderstorms, so we could have a few fluctuating supercells that can produce some severe hail. This was also another zone where this thunderstorm complex here, more so of an isolated supercell, now a bit more multicellular, but that also was able to produce winds of 70 plus miles per hour. So pretty active across parts of the Four Corners. Then we take you back down into northern Arizona, where very similar story. You've got this jet flow that's pulling in moisture, that daytime heating, diurnal heating, triggering thunderstorms. Some of this monsoonal storms, yes, but it is also being influenced by the upper level pattern. We've got one considerable flash flood warning as well in northwestern Arizona. Real quickly, I want to take you up towards the Pacific Northwest because something kind of cool is happening. We've got some flakes of blue on the map. There's been snow. So we are getting closer and closer to that fall season, and I guess this is really the first signs that maybe the seasons are starting to change. For the Pac Northwest, this is just, again, we have that short wave trough that's coming through. Likely not going to be severe storms within these, but sure enough, for some lightning, and then notice that trace of snow. This is only for the highest elevations. This is not a big snow thing. This is not unusual, but it is kind of cool to be able to register on some of the top peaks, anywhere between 8 to 12 to 12 to 18 inches worth of snow, and we're just now into the end of August. Now taking you over to parts of the Carolinas. This is a secondary area where flash flooding's more of the concern as opposed to severe storms. They're fairly stagnant. If you look at just the last hour, they haven't been able to move, so it's more of the stalled out front, and that's what's triggering that flash flood warning for parts of Interstate 40 just to the east of Fayetteville, North Carolina. This is for Sampson County, so overhead for Clinton County, North Carolina, and this is a zone where they've seen anywhere between 1 to 2 to 2 to 3 inches worth north of rain at times. But no severe thunderstorms out of this bucket. But then you take it down to Florida, where we do have some strong storms, especially over the Fort Myers area. More so of a special marine warning at this point, but we do have a it's a designated area that potentially could become tropical. We'll see what happens, but that's also going to keep things very stormy and wet across the Sunshine State. Here's that one severe thunderstorm warning for Charlotte and Sarasota County, Florida. This is north of Port Charlotte, and it's heading towards the Sarasota area. But notice these storms don't have much giddy up, so this could lead to some isolated flash flooding here as well. Well, let's now jump into parts of the Northeast and discuss a little bit about how we have seen an intense tropical activity over the last little bit. Today actually marks 21 years since Hurricane Katrina roared onto the U.S. Gulf Coast. Fox Weather meteorologist Steve Bender spoke with Fox News anchor Bill Hemmer to talk about his experience covering Hurricane Katrina and what has stayed with him all these years later.
1: For America's Newsroom co-anchor Bill Hemmer, 21 years later, the sound of Katrina still carries a heavy weight. The wind, the waves, and the fear. A city built below sea level, once full of life, now underwater.
2: It was a Category 5 coming to the Gulf of Mexico. It was late August. The water comes over like a tidal wave and drowns these neighborhoods. And every single one of those homes had a water line up to their roof.
3: Was there a moment that you realized this was something historic? This was a story that...
2: No doubt.
3: Yeah, that you would probably never have covered like before.
2: Yeah. Some of the images that were transmitted across the world were of people climbing onto their rooftops. And they made helicopter rescues, a lot of them. So we were watching by the day these helicopter rescues of people breaking through the roof of their attic to try and access some help and assistance for their home. The water went into the neighborhoods, and there was no place for the people to go. The coastline of Mississippi was just devastated.
1: But the devastation wasn't confined to one coastline. It spread across the Gulf and into New Orleans.
2: But with regard to New Orleans, they had a system set up where they could take the water and run it out, you know, through their levee system.
3: Yeah.
2: But I think, as we well know now, that system was never tested. They came back to see the reality. They wanted to look for pictures. They wanted to see if there's any jewelry left over. And that was it. They were gone. Nothing else was worth saving. We're in the French Quarter. There's no one there. And we're knocking on doors and opening this door and that door to that restaurant. And every single one of them, you know, whether it was the milk or the food or what was left over in the freezer, it was all spoiled and it was all rotten and it all had the same distinct smell that I can smell in my nose to this day.
3: Is there something from Katrina that makes you shape the way you talk about even stories to this day, whether it's hurricanes and natural disasters or just how you handle the news cycle because of what you experienced there in Katrina?
2: From my experience, what I've learned is that the best way to relay a story to the audience is to go out and do it.
4: Yeah, meet them.
2: Yeah, meet them. Mm-hmm. Talk to them and see what's going on. Even though you're a reporter, you're not a victim of it. You're able to see what they're going through. And you can relay that to the audience, to millions of people here across the country and around the world.
1: 6 months later, Bill went back. Not to what Katrina had taken, but to what New Orleans was fighting to get back.
2: We went back 6 months later for Mardi Gras, and I tell you, you know what? I mean, it's a party town.
3: Yeah.
2: And they were back at it, and the floats were packed, and I guess to maybe the naked eye, things looked somewhat more normal. I think New Orleans will always have, you know, a significant attachment to this storm.
0: And we'll have the second part of that package coming up later on in the show. But let's get into some of our top weather stories. We've got three. First up, a soggy pattern is in play for the northern tier of the United States, upper Midwest, northeast. It's because of these ridge riding storms, a big ridge of high pressure sitting over the southwest, keeping things soggy for the weekend across parts of Wisconsin, Illinois, even as well, so possibly some travel issues. But as this ridge starts to shift further off towards the east, bringing the heat back into the southeast, it's bringing the storms with it to parts of the northern tier. So these storms are more so concerning for the threat of flash flooding because it's training activity as it rolls around this upper level ridge. So something we can be mindful of today, we could see some flash flood concerns across parts of Interstate 80 and I-90. A lot of these, though, will be somewhat hit or miss, so that would hopefully die down some of that flash flood concerns. But it's because it's a multi-day threat that would then pick up some at least concerning factors in regards to flash flooding. But we also have enough energy in place that's going to trigger some strong storms with this as well. So damaging wind and large hail going to be possible. We're also looking at an extended forecast for the northeast with some severe storms later this week. And I mentioned for parts of the southeast, we've got a something in the Gulf of America where we've got some possible development. Now, the odds of this are very low, but it is keeping that tropical moisture plentiful. And that spin that will create possibly some flash flood concerns in the New Orleans area over the next couple of days. These tropical downpours are going to be leading to that isolated flash flood risk. So far, the flash flooding has been minimal across parts of the southeast, but that could pick up in the next couple of days. We've seen some pretty heavy storms over Tampa and Fort Myers there as well. The rest of the tropics, we're tracking the remnants of Dolly. That's Dolly right there. That's what going to be bringing some plentiful moisture to parts of Puerto Rico. It's hostile winds that's really been a factor here and some drier air that's been limiting tropical development. Well, coming up later in the show, we've got a super El Nino that's a brewing, and it could mean a dangerous winter ahead for Southern California. Forecasters are warning of the potential for heavy rain and coastal flooding. But how bad can it get? We'll speak with an expert from the National Weather Service. And if you've got a weather question, I'm answering them live at the bottom of the hour. I want to hear from you. You can send me your questions on social media, or you can scan that QR code on your screen to submit them. We'll be right back.

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1: We're back with more Fox Weather Live weekend. It's this soggy pattern set to return across pretty much anywhere from the upper Midwest to the Northeast for this week. So that means rounds of heavy rain and the increasing risk of flash flooding. It's this big ridge of high pressure that's remaining across the South. But as it begins to shift back into the Southeast, right now over the Southwest, creating relentless heat for parts of Southern California, Arizona. But as it shifts, those storms shift with it. And so that keeps the storm chain rolling across parts of New England. That'll more so be by midweek. So the National Weather Service and the Storm Prediction Center are highlighting that there is a chance that we could get some strong to severe storms out of this for parts of the mid-Atlantic Northeast going into about mid to latter part of this week. So that's something that will be mixed into the conversation, but primarily we're talking about the threat for some flash flooding. And this is because this region of the country has been already so wet, where Green Bay, they've had more than 29 inches of rain year to date, which is already marking their wettest year on record. And their records go back 140 years. So when you have all of this available moisture and that trigger mechanism of these storms going around that ridge of high pressure, it's going to keep things pretty rainy. So for the Northeast, it's a beautiful day today here in New York City. Feels like fall. If I wasn't working, I would be outside all day, I promise. But unfortunately, you got to really enjoy it over the weekend because these storms are going to stay fairly persistent and pesky Tuesday and into Wednesday. Wednesday is where we have that risk for severe weather already at a level 2 out of 5. It includes New York, Philadelphia, upstate New York, central Pennsylvania. And it's New England that's really been the leading storyteller here for damaging wind reports, which we'll later on in the show be talking about the summer of storms and just how many wind reports we've seen. It is fairly common to have more damaging wind events as opposed to tornadic events in the summer. We just have faster flow aloft and less wind shear that would create that tornadic situation. However, with wind and rain, it still can be a messy go of things. So be prepared for possibly some travel concerns heading into Saturday, Sunday, especially Sunday if you are maybe going back home after your weekend. Through Wednesday, though, it seems as though the worst of that rain is going to be parked just a bit further to the north into Canada. So there is some good news there. But I will say right through the Adirondacks and the Catskills, that's kind of that zone where elevation is also going to make it a little bit of a concern as well for flash flooding. Level one right now, we'll see how things evolve over the next couple of days. Maybe that rain signature boosts up a little bit. We've got some time. But this precipitation to date, this is just telling you how wet they have been. Green Bay already 7 inches and a surplus. Indianapolis as well. The good news is that high pressure in this ridge of storms is going to be just further to the north. So the areas that have been so hard hit out of Indiana from river flooding and freshwater flooding, those are going to be largely spared. But for the Green Bay area, we could see some scattered showers at times. For the most part, though, you're looking like you'll stay on the cloudier side of things. Again, with that year to date, over 7 inches in that surplus, the average 21. But again, we're already at 29 inches so far. And tennis fans are flocking to New York City for the U.S. Open. It's a super exciting time for tennis fans. I'm not a huge tennis fan, I will say. I don't quite understand it. But my cousin played tennis in college, and so I'm sure she'll be watching. But the main draw kicks off tomorrow, and it'll last through September 13th. All matches will be held at the Billie Jean King National Tennis Center in Queens. And the weather, not great, unfortunately. Looking at this extended forecast, a lot of the fanfare, you don't necessarily have to have tickets for the event to go in. So great news, you can stand outside and eat all the food and the drink and all the fun stuff. And today is going to be great for that. However, we possibly could see some showers and thunderstorms, especially as we get into next week. So I think tomorrow, yes, we'll have some windy, rainy conditions. But for the most part, this weekend isn't a total washout. But it's Tuesday, Wednesday, Thursday when the heavy hitting matches really start to come in. That's where the scattered thunderstorms are going to be persistent. And with all these tennis matches being played completely outdoors, it'll be interesting to see how things shake out. But we also had college football that started, NFL starting next week. So we've got a lot of outdoor rowy forecasts coming your way. And Fox Weather is your Hurricane HQ. 5 years ago today, Hurricane Ida made landfall in Louisiana as a Category 4 hurricane with catastrophic winds, heavy rainfall, and storm surge. It devastated the state before making its way northeast. In the end, it did billions of dollars in damage and killed over 100 people. Fox Weather senior correspondent Robert Ray was in Louisiana for the worst of the storm. Take a look.
2: Sunday, August 29th, 2021, the 16th anniversary of Hurricane Katrina. And Hurricane Ida was rapidly intensifying in the Gulf of Mexico. By late afternoon, the hurricane swirled inland, bringing catastrophic 150-mile-per-hour Category 4 winds on the Louisiana coast. Heavy rainfall, tornadoes, and flash flooding accompanied.
3: But I just want to show you the power of this wind right now, very close to the Mississippi River.
2: As New Orleans began to unravel, life-threatening storm surge along the coast of Louisiana inundated many communities. After Ida ravaged the region, the sun came out Monday morning. Devastation was in plain sight.
4: We have no life. We have no water.
5: Sheer horror.
6: Debris everywhere. Poles are down. No power.
2: Choppers circled the skies, rescuing the stranded. In the bayous, airboats raced across dangerous waters looking for victims. Meanwhile, Ida was on the move, eventually making its deadly path up to the northeast United States. In total, over 100 people died and $75 billion of damage sustained. Across Louisiana, electricity and water were scarce for weeks after. These before and after satellite images show the erosion and damage Hurricane Ida caused on Grand Isle. 3 days after the storm, Fox Weather made our way onto the island.
7: It's been days since anyone could get down here to Grand Isle, Louisiana, on the coastline where Hurricane Ida came in, whipping those strong Category 4 winds, and it is 360 degrees, unfortunately, of destruction.
8: What kind of toll is this taking on you, personally?
9: Well, it's tough. It's a lot of work. You know, I don't want to tell nobody, though. You know, I just got to keep strong. I got a council meeting in a little while. You know, what was this one grain of sand to plant the American flag? We ain't going nowhere. I'm sorry.
2: Hurricane Ida, a selfish taker. But for the survivors, they continue to rebuild their communities and lift up their neighbors. In Grand Isle, Louisiana, Robert Ray, Fox Weather.
1: Louisiana Ida went on to produce catastrophic flooding in the New York City metro. 50 people were killed between New York and New Jersey as rainfall piled up at rates of over 3 inches per hour. And Ida spawned 11 tornadoes in the Northeast, including this EF3 in Mullica Hill, New Jersey. Ida's destruction reaching far beyond the Gulf Coast. Something to keep in mind for the rest of the season. Hurricanes can have major impacts well inland. Well, let's go to the Lone Star State for a moment. Fire, heat, drought. Those are three key words here. Wildfires have been sparked across the northern plains this week, and that story drags on for Texas. The Ross Fire started on Monday, now reaching more than 80,000 acres. It's currently the third largest fire in North Texas history, all while late summer heat is making a comeback and the drought worsens. Flash drought is what we're talking about in Texas, where you have no rain and it's so hot, evapotranspiration rates are just shooting through the roof. So all of that soil moisture it might have had over June and July, where it was fairly wet for Texas, it's all evaporating like that. Again, this is the latest with the Ross Fire. 85,000 acres burned, 6 days active so far, 31% containment. So good news there that the containment is increasing, but we still have a long way to go, and this has unfortunately destroyed a few structures as well. It's staying well to the west of the Dallas-Fort Worth area, but Mineral Wells is a community that was hit by a tornado in tornado season, in severe weather season this spring. And so to think about multiple natural disasters that can occur to your community within 1 year is sometimes very difficult. Again, these are just some of the largest wildfires in Texas state history. We're not quite there yet, but for North Texas, again, with over 85,000 acres, it's a big one. Relative humidity is still very low. We could have some gusty winds as well throughout the latter part of this week. But for now, winds are somewhat calm at about 8 to 10 miles per hour. But all it is the subtle shifts in wind direction that can spread the fire and make that fire movement more erratic. And that's why those containment lines have been very difficult. For the rest of the day today, we could see those winds pick up to about 20 to 30 miles per hour near Mineral Wells. The DFW area sitting at around 10 to 20 miles per hour. So unfortunately, that is going to exacerbate this fire threat. There are a bunch of outdoor burn bans in Texas. This is nothing new to Texans, but for almost every county in North Texas, you cannot do any outdoor burning, especially this time of year. Maybe you want to do s'mores or hang out outside, camp. I love camping out in Texas. I went more so into the Texas Hill Country earlier this year, but you have to be very careful with the ground as well. And Fox Weather is live before, during, and after the storm. This weekend, we're tracking storms across the northern tier, tropical downpours in the southeast, and our eyes are always on the tropics. We'll be right back.
5: I'm Brian Norcross with a Hurricane HQ Minute about the new style forecast cone coming from the National Hurricane Center. With some new thinking and some new math, the NHC has produced a slightly restyled experimental forecast cone for the 2026 season. This is the Hurricane Milton cone we've been used to. Based on past forecast errors, the center of the storm should stay inside the cone about two-thirds of the time. But it turns out the errors across the track, in other words, where on the coast the center of the storm will hit, is better forecast than along the track when it will hit. Using that fact, the new cone looks like this. Not much different, right? But now the center will stay within this cone about 90% of the time. When you compare them, you see that the new experimental cone is slightly bigger and longer. But in practice, they'll be about the same. The key point is that we'll be able to be more confident that the center of the hurricane will stay inside the cone once the 90% cone goes into regular use. Fox Weather, for all seasons.

0: Thanks for staying with us here at the half hour for our new extended show, Fox Weather Live Weekend. Let's get into our top three stories that we're tracking. First up, for the north, whether it's the Midwest or the Northeast, a soggy pattern is back in play. Rounds of rain sweeping through this weekend, and it is all headed to parts of New York, New Jersey, Connecticut, Massachusetts. And unfortunately, these spots across the Northeast have been exceptionally wet so far. And so it's because of these antecedent conditions, which is why this flash flood threat is a little bit higher. Still fairly low end right now, a level 1 out of 4. But some of these storms could also see increasing severe weather threat, something that we'll be monitoring. Right now, we've got an outlook for tomorrow across the Northern Plains and then on Wednesday for the Northeast. We'll be diving into those details. But again, it's this ridge of high pressure, very common in the summer, and where it goes is where you see beautiful conditions, but it's going to be hot. And as that shifts to the southeast, well, then that jet stream and the storms go with it. And it's for, at this point, parts of northern Minnesota, North Dakota, South Dakota. That's going to be the focal point heading into this weekend. Then it begins to threaten parts of the I-95 corridor as we get into Monday, Tuesday, Wednesday. And that's where things will stay fairly unsettled. This is a look at our exclusive Fox Weather model, just highlighting how we'll have a couple of rogue supercells that could form into parts of the northern plains. For right now, not expecting those to turn severe. We've had some extra cloud cover across parts of the northern plains that's dialing back some of the severe potential for today. However, tomorrow it's a little bit of a different story, and that's where some of these storms could produce damaging winds and hail. Likely that going to be the bigger threat going into Sunday afternoon. But it does stretch all the way into parts of the Nebraska Sandhill, so western Nebraska, northeastern Colorado, and a very small sliver there of Kansas. But this part of Nebraska is fairly rural. It's when you start to head into eastern Nebraska, where you find Lincoln, home of the Nebraska Huskers, and then you also have Omaha, Des Moines. So for now, some of the larger metros, you guys are staying on the drier side of things. Then we bring you to the southern plains, where the National Hurricane Center has its eyes on the Gulf, believe it or not. And repeated tropical downpours will be tearing across the Gulf Coast, which is going to lead to some flash flood concerns. For right now, this area to watch is given a low-end chance of development, 0% within the next 2 days, 20% within the next 7 days. But this is how it looked with Arthur and with Bertha, our first two named storms of the season, where we had this yellow blob where we weren't sure if it was going to be able to fully form. And sure enough, the waters were able to pull it out. So something that we'll be keeping an eye on, whether, you know, we see any further strengthening of this doesn't necessarily matter. I think the biggest thing to talk to here is that it'll keep this wet pattern, especially close to the New Orleans area. It'll slightly be moving off towards the west, but the unfortunate part is for Texas, not going to be feeling much of this moisture. And as we were talking about before the break, they're under some extensive drought. Now for the southeast, parts of Florida, the Gulf Coast in regards to Mississippi, Louisiana, that's a spot where we're going to see consistent thunderstorm activity in the morning, the afternoon, even the evening. It's going to be less diurnally based and more just persistent. Through Wednesday, at least, it's especially going to be the western shores of Florida that sees the more significant rainfall totals. Already looking at a few severe thunderstorm warnings that we've had in and around the Tampa area. So something that we'll be keeping an eye on for as well if these storms are able to produce some damaging winds. But the rest of the Atlantic, we are somewhat quiet. We do have the remnants of Dolly that we're tracking as it's getting closer to the Lesser Antilles. Overall, though, I think that this is a net positive. Puerto Rico, they had a disaster declaration that was made. So the good news there is that this is going to be bringing some plentiful moisture, but the potential for some flash flooding as well. Here's that spin. Dolly, I will say, looks a little bit better today than it has, but it was named and then subsequently just depleted itself down to a remnants of Dolly within 24 hours. And I think that really is speaking to the wind shear we've had over the Caribbean and also some dustier air. Overall, the spin will be a little bit more elongated, but there is a chance in the long range that potentially it begins to wrap up again. And maybe this is something we're talking about for southern Florida. That's all way in the long range, so no major concerns there. But if we do have another storm that forms, it would be Edward, then Faye. And we are now ramping up into the peak of hurricane season with 66% of all tropical activity occurring between August 20th, so this point in time, all the way into October 10th. And Fox Weather is your Hurricane HQ. It's not just the Atlantic that we're keeping tabs on, but the Eastern Pacific. Right now, we're tracking two storms, Carina and Lowell. So let's get into some of the latest as well. Hawaii has been a spot kind of hot on our on our list with multiple entities passing in and around the vicinity of Hawaii. But for right now, despite all of this activity we've been tracking in the Pacific, Hawaii seems like you guys are okay for now. A lot of these storms are taking a southern pass, a well to the south pass. And so that's going to possibly keep some showers in the story, but for the most part, Hawaii, we don't have any concerns to get a la-la repeat, at least for right now. But again, with this active basin, Hawaii, you guys could be under a threat later down the line. The eastern Pacific season, less of a mountain to climb and more consistency. We've reached this plateau at the peak of their hurricane season, and it remains through the better part of October. But for Lowell and Carina, those are two storms that were both named on Thursday. The stronger one that we'll have to keep tabs on is Lowell, where Lowell, depending upon if it does interact with Carina, could potentially become a stronger hurricane as well. Same story here with Carina. It's located to the west of Mexico and at this point moving west-northwest at 12 miles per hour. Wind at 70 miles per hour, so we could be getting close to a potential hurricane Carina by the end of maybe even our show here. We will keep tabs on that. But notice it gets up to 110 miles per hour by Tuesday evening. Monday evening, 115. So that does bring it into a major hurricane. Then we'll see progressive weakening from that. The warmer water, something that's really fueling the threat for Lowell, Carina, and possibly our next named storm with the X marks the spot with another disturbed area to watch off the west coast of Mexico. But it's been the movement of these storms away from land that has meant that the EPAC season, although very active, has not been destructive. And we hope that we continue that trend and that story, because we know in years past we've had some pretty significant storms from the EPAC that have been able to make landfall into Mexico, but also bring the moisture to parts of Southern California, something that we'll be watching. And then here you go for Lowell, 45 mile per hour winds, more of a tighter storm, west-northwest at 13 miles per hour, tracking to the south of Hawaii. And it was 34 years ago, one of the most devastating hurricanes in history slammed South Florida. Tens of thousands of people living in Miami were struck by a Category 5 Hurricane Andrew. Fox Weather Hurricane Specialist Brian Norcross spoke about it earlier this week on its anniversary in studio. Take a listen.
1: And so I'm racking my brain to think, what could people do in their homes? Because South Dade is not big apartment buildings.
2: Yeah,
1: it was homes, right? What can people do in their homes to stay safe that we hadn't told them to do? The traditional things, right? Yep. I said, friends, here's what I want you to do. I want you to get a mattress off the bed, and I want you to get it ready. And if you have to get into your closet, or into your hallway, get you and your family under that mattress. I said, John, we should move out of here. Maybe you can find us a safe place to move.
2: Goodness.
1: Right on TV.
2: Yeah,
1: and so they moved around them. And so we announced that we were going to do it. We talked about doing it. And then at 3:30, we got up and moved, which turned out to be an iconic moment for so many people. They had people at home went, oh, crap, if they're moving, maybe what he said is true. We should take this seriously. Look at the radar from Andrew. It's a solid donut. Mm. The winds were blowing all the way around.
2: Yeah.
1: That doesn't happen very often. Even in strong hurricanes, you usually have weak and strong parts. And then there was this extra thing, a mesocyclone, kind of a big tornado that was embedded in the eye that rotated around. But I think a difference in Andrew is that they were, over that period of time, just constant. This one after the one blow after the other after the other after the other. I mean, because, you know, we just don't see cars flipped over inside of garages.
2: Right, right.
1: Staying inside the garage, but flipped over.
2: Hard
1: I mean, imagine the wind, the forces that had to be going on to make that happen.
0: And now for trending in weather. If you are on especially X, you probably have seen maps floating around of the United States. It's actually pretty fun where you can go onto this website and then click all the states where you would live and designate if you would never live there, maybe, probably not, yes. So I figured I'd have a little fun and show you my preferences for where to live. Notice there's no red. I'm a never say never kind of girl, okay? And I feel like if I say never, then the world will jinx me. and then I will end up living there for whatever reason. So I do prefer the Southeast. I'm from Texas. I've lived in Omaha before. That's where I was born. So I've got some absolutes here, but I've always thought Denver would be a cool place to live. And New Jersey, it's an underrated state, guys. But if you want to join in on the fun too, you guys can share with us here at foxweather.com/connect, and you can share your maps, and maybe one of the subsequent hours we can share the maps and maybe talk about some similarities or differences. But this is another trending in weather piece that a little bit sad coming up here, where Dolly Parton unfortunately has passed away. I'm wearing pink to hopefully bring her light spirit into the show today. But there are truly few people who have lived a life quite like Dolly Parton, and someone who turned humble beginnings into such an extraordinary career while never forgetting the people and communities that helped shape her. One of the most beautiful things about Dolly is that she always understood that life comes with both sunshine and storms. And as she once put in one of her most famous quotes, if you want the rainbow, you got to put up with the rain. And when Hurricane Helene devastated parts of her beloved East Tennessee, Dolly didn't just offer words of encouragement. She did a little bit more than that. Take a look.
2: Then we had that crazy old Helene. You came out here and broke us all apart. Helene. Everybody said, where's Dolly? Well, I've been like everybody else, trying to absorb everything going on, trying to figure out all the best ways.
0: Dolly and her businesses gave more than $2 million in relief with its broader relief efforts, giving $5,000 in unrestricted aid to more than 500 families whose homes were verified as destroyed. Weather has always been woven into her storytelling, from light of a clear blue morning about finding hope after a difficult chapter to steady as the rain, using rain to capture heartbreak, and big wind telling the story of a family facing a devastating storm. Dolly once said, storms make trees take deeper roots, and that feels like the perfect metaphor of her life. Whether she was singing about sunshine, changing seasons, or appreciating the air after a good hard rain, Dolly always found something bigger in the weather: resilience, hope, and gratitude. And perhaps that's her greatest legacy, not just helping us through life's storms, but with her music, showing up afterward to then help people find their way back into the sunshine. And check this out. This was a fire nado out of Idaho. How exactly does something like this spin up? After the break, I'll walk you through exactly

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1: Live, the East Coast has been on the receiving end of many a damaging thunderstorm, especially this summer. So we're going to be diving deeper into this summer's stormy stats. Year to date, we've recorded more than 18,800 damaging wind reports, over 13,000 recorded just this summer alone. Virginia, Pennsylvania, and North Carolina are the top states leading that board for severe storm reports. What's actually crazy is the most active severe weather day of this summer so far, July 4th, America's 250th anniversary, which is actually pretty incredible. I guess Mother Nature needed to light off some fireworks of her own. 677 reports of severe weather, most of them being damaging wind, and a lot of that happening in the Northeast. I mean, we were just barely able to squeeze in that Macy's firework display here in New York City in between the thunderstorms. That is how active it was. A massive cancellations across airports, and a lot of that, again, happening on
0: buyhammered.com.
1: Live, the East Coast has been on the receiving end of many a damaging thunderstorm, especially this summer. So we're going to be diving deeper into this summer's stormy stats. Year to date, we've recorded more than 18,800 damaging wind reports, over 13,000 recorded just this summer alone. Virginia, Pennsylvania, and North Carolina are the top states leading that board for severe storm reports. What's actually crazy is the most active severe weather day of this summer so far, July 4th, America's 250th anniversary, which is actually pretty incredible. I guess Mother Nature needed to light off some fireworks of her own. 677 reports of severe weather, most of them being damaging wind, and a lot of that happening in the Northeast. I mean, we were just barely able to squeeze in that Macy's firework display here in New York City in between the thunderstorms. That is how active it was. A massive cancellations across airports, and a lot of that, again, happening on such a big holiday. As we said, Virginia, Pennsylvania, North Carolina, our top three wind-producing states so far. These are wind reports at over 13,000 this summer so far. And damaging wind is still going to be a leading story with the threat for severe storms again for parts of the Northern Plains and into the Northeast. Northern Plains tomorrow, Northeast by about Wednesday, where it's, I think by Wednesday, we're finally getting into our first few days of September, which technically would not be meteorological summer anymore. In September, we're actually heading into fall, but astronomical fall a little bit later. The wind report trend here, this is just showing once we were holding par with average until about March, then we started to take it away. But by June, that's where we started to see this massive surplus in wind-driven thunderstorms. We've had very fast-moving flow aloft. It's when those winds aloft can come crashing down to the surface. That's where damaging wind becomes all the more significant. We've had derecho events that took place, especially across parts of northern Illinois. That wasn't too long ago, maybe 3 weeks ago at this point. But for June, July, June was a little bit more active, but only by a slight margin. August so far at 3,800 reports. So August actually has been one of our quieter months. But if you look at the probability of seeing damaging winds in June, it does cover parts of Kentucky, Tennessee, Atlanta, parts right off of the Appalachian Mountains. That's where we have some of the highest damaging wind reports, climatologically speaking. In July, things don't shift too much either. We keep it in the mid-Atlantic. So stormy severe season for the mid-Atlantic and the Northeast is in the summer, where you are finally watching these storms that are able to make it and become so convective. You need the heat and the instability, and it takes a long time for that to happen. It takes a long time for it to actually start to feel like summer in the Northeast, and so that's why these storm reports really go up. But September is when we start to see this weakening in severe weather activity before we have our secondary severe weather season, which is deeper into the fall. So think October, November, primarily for parts of the Southeast where they're still stuck under that heat, but you can get some deeper cold fronts that can come through and trigger some stronger storms. But the severe probability for September, it's lowers into fall, but the most prone areas are parts of the Mid-South and into the Mid-Mississippi River Valley. So unfortunately, a lot of these spots are areas that have seen some very significant flash flooding recently. So more rain is not what they need at this point in time. And in international news, devastating landslides tore through Nepal after a glacial collapse, leaving more than 600 people confirmed dead and nearly 3,000 people still missing. Among those missing are international tourists, including at least 90 Americans. The massive debris flow destroyed buildings and damaged roads and electricity infrastructure. The U.S. Embassy in Nepal says they are working to account for U.S. citizens who may have been affected by the flooding. It truly is horrific to see what has happened. And this, at one point, was thought to maybe have been triggered by an earthquake. The earthquake then had the landslide, but it was actually that glacial collapse, a chunk of glacier that fell off, and then that triggered a registered 5.2 magnitude earthquake, which is pretty incredible. But as that glacial collapse happened, it blocked up a river, and so you had all of this blockage come through. It eventually was too much, and almost like a dam breach, it all flowed down the sides of the mountain, leading to almost unbelievable imagery, if I'm being quite honest. I mean, a lot of people thought it was AI, and in today's day and age, it's important. You do have to double check and see if it's AI, but unfortunately, it really was true. The report of a landslide happened at 10:52 p.m. Eastern time, but that wave of water is something that we're still tracking. But the Bahodikoshi River, that's a spot where it's popular for whitewater rafting. A lot of religious pilgrimages and treks happen, which is why there were so many international tourists here. And unfortunately, so many of them still accounted under the missing. So truly horrific what is happening in Nepal. And unfortunately, that death toll number is really likely to rise. But, you know, we just hope and pray that those Americans are accounted for and their families can find some peace in that. For the Himalayas, we're still tracking monsoonal rains. So where's that glacial collapse location? Very vulnerable area, and more thunderstorms are possible. Now, granted, this landslide was not triggered from heavy rain, so we don't necessarily need to be worried about something of that same nature happening. But you have this almost burn scar, if you will, of the water that came down the mountain. And so that could lead to more flooding in some of the hardest hit areas. We also wanted to deep dive onto this video of a firenado. It is pretty incredible. A firenado is almost unbelievable when you look at them. And a lot of people are wondering, okay, is it a thunderstorm that is triggering this, that just was able to form in a fire? No. They are also called fire whirls sometimes when they're a little bit smaller form, but they happen when intense heat from a fire creates a rapidly rising column of air that then begins to rotate. So a large, intense fire will heat the air immediately around it and above it. Then that air becomes less dense, so warm air rises and begins to shoot upward, and that is what creates a very strong updraft. And then as the air rises, surrounding air gets pulled towards the fire to then replace that flow. So if the inflow then becomes organized, you see the rotation. And once that rotating column is strong enough, it can pull flames, embers, smoke, and debris upward. In extreme fire situations, you can also get pyrocumulonimbus clouds. Those are actually really cool to look at, but they can produce lightning. So that's another concern, too, when you have active wildfires. Lightning is a really big issue because you're already dealing with drier soils. And so if you get those pyrocumulonimbus clouds, that can trigger additional wildfire concerns as well. But they can do lightning, strong outflow winds, and additional fire whirls. But it is pretty incredible to watch it. You can see that whirl here, but again, it's because that warmer air and the intense heat is rising, and you get just enough

cooling process of the atmosphere. And so that dropped the temperatures down to right around freezing. And so it went from 41 to 31 degrees. So it was just cold enough to allow some of that precipitation to fall as a wintry mix. But it is a really great example of how elevation and evaporative cooling can work together to create much colder conditions than you might have even thought in the tropics. But it again also speaks to how fantastic the environment is on Hawaii. You have so many different types of landscapes, from drier, deserty looking areas on the leeward side of the mountain to then lush tropical areas on the windward side. And I've been told, out of all of the islands to go to, the Big Island is the number one to visit. Maybe an unpopular opinion. I know a lot of people like Maui and Oahu, but I think I'm going to try my hand at the Big Island. I have to go to Volcanoes National Park to potentially see the eruption, because we have seen many eruptions at Volcano National Park recently. So let's quickly talk about the heat we've seen across parts of the Southwest. It is part of our larger story for areas in the upper Midwest, where we have these ridge riding storms as well. So under that ridge of high pressure, you're just dealing with intense heat, and it can be so frustrating. I get it. On Friday, we had quite a few record highs fall, 10 new record highs. Boulder, Colorado at 97 degrees. They broke a record that was set back in 2012. Some other 2012, 2011 records falling there as well. But it's been more so for the Front Range. But for now, it's going to be parts of Southern California, where Los Angeles is potentially going to be breaking a new record. They'll get close to it with 14 days of consecutive 90-degree heat, that being their record of 90-degree stretches. Right now, they're at 11 days. So we're not quite there just yet, but we do have heat advisories. And even if you get off to the ocean, it's still much warmer than average. So this is abnormal heat. And the best thing you can do to beat it is to take a dip in the water. Well, we wanted to send our appreciation for hanging out with us here on your Saturday evening. We have got a lot more Fox weather coming your way, live tracking storms, and we'll also be chatting with the National Weather Service out of Los Angeles coming up in a moment.

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1: Welcome into Fox Weather Live Weekend. We appreciate you joining us now for our second hour, second weekend. We are so excited to be extending our programming here. We've got a full house tonight in Studio W, so it's always fun to have folks in the studio with you. I'm your host this afternoon, meteorologist Haley Meyer. It's been quite a busy week here at the Forecast Center. Let's take a look. Well, the tropics are refusing to slow down as we track the remnants of Tropical Storm Dolly and the potential for much-needed rain in drought-stricken Puerto Rico. Meanwhile, in the Pacific, the tropics remain incredibly active, with Tropical Storm Carina and Lowell designated on Thursday. We'll have the latest on the threats and what's coming up next. And for the Southwest, they just cannot seem to shake the heat. Potential records set to fall for Los Angeles, Phoenix, many areas across southern Arizona under an extreme heat warning right now. So hydrate all you can. That heat dome, though, is going to start shifting. We'll have an update on that coming up. And the Hawk and Palo Pinto fires are finally near full containment, but not before leaving behind a devastating trail of destruction across Texas. More than 30 structures were destroyed in Reno, and one 83-year-old woman has died, with multiple others injured. Meanwhile, the Palo Pinto fire in North Texas has scorched more than 80,000 acres. We'll take you back through some of the most powerful field reporting along the way. And ridge riding storms are back in the upper Midwest, with a soggy weekend ahead for a region already seeing historic rainfall. Green Bay has now surpassed 29 inches of rain this year, breaking a record that has stood for more than 140 years. The question now is, where are these storms headed next? And devastating landslides tore through Nepal after a glacial collapse, leaving more than 600 people confirmed dead and 3,000 still missing. Among those missing are international tourists, including Americans. An update on the unfolding crisis in Nepal coming up. Well, let's get into my favorite part of the show. I love to do live storm tracking, and I think this jet stream pattern really tells it all. Here's our heat dome across parts of the Southwest. Storms riding along this ridge. So not only are we talking about activity in the upper Midwest, but also across parts of the Four Corners. And we have a smaller trough in parts of the Pacific Northwest, allowing just enough cool air that is triggering some snow. So let's get into the severe storms of it all. Level 2 out of 5 for parts of northern Utah and into eastern Nevada. Level 1 out of 5 for parts of the northern plains. Main threat for today going to be damaging wind, but we have seen a couple of strong wind reports just off towards the southwest of Salt Lake City. Salt Lake City for now, sub-severe, but we do have some lightning in and around your general vicinity. Heading over to the Price area, a couple of rogue supercells that are able to produce hail of 1 inch in diameter and those wind speeds at 60 miles per hour. Likely the wind threat going to be increasing, especially as these storms get further towards the north and northeast, which is where we have our next severe thunderstorm warning. And this one is producing winds of upwards of 60 miles per hour, but in its history was able to produce 70 mile an hour winds. Hail less of a concern here because it's not necessarily a supercell. It's more of this cluster. But notice how it's starting to take on this almost semicircle look. It's that semicircle that's going to turn into more of that damaging wind threat. Back down into parts of the southwest, northern Arizona, seeing some monsoonal thunderstorms also being triggered by that upper level flow. Chances for some significant flash flooding, especially in some of the arroyos, the desert areas, and in the smaller valleys. And any recent burn scar also is going to have a more significant threat for flash floods. And then briefly up to the Pacific Northwest, where there's a little bit of blue on that map, and that is showing we've got some snow, which is an early sign that, you know, fall is coming into play. Not unusual to have the tops of the mountains able to produce snow this time of year, but we have just enough cold air aloft. So I thought it was pretty cool to be able to pinpoint it on the map. One of the mountain peaks, radar's estimating we have had snow anywhere between a foot to a foot and a half, which is interesting, especially considering we're tracking a lot of heavy thunderstorms, hot, rainy conditions further to the south. If you're in North Carolina, South Carolina, it's going to be the stalled out storms that's creating the threat for flash flooding. Isolated flash flooding for parts of Interstate 40 near the Clinton area, where within the last couple of hours we've seen anywhere between 2 to as much as 3 or so inches of rain as well. So Clinton out towards Garland, parts of I-40 may be a little bit soggy for you if you're driving throughout the weekend. We also have something designated by the National Hurricane Center here in the northern Gulf. It's going to also keep that rain locked in place for parts of more specifically western Florida. If you're in the Tampa area and out along, let's say, Sarasota, we've got a few special marine warnings that are out for the immediate coastal waters, likely for some damaging winds. And then one severe thunderstorm warning warning for Hillsborough and Manatee County. Wind speed of 60 miles per hour, but a lot of lightning. So if you were at the beach, hopefully you're not anymore. You probably want to go indoors because this is going to be a massive thunderstorm complex that'll linger at least for the next 20 or 30 minutes. For right now, there's a ground stop at Orlando International Airport for these thunderstorms, likely to be extended. And so right now, that is in effect until about 6 p.m. Eastern. So unfortunate if you're traveling, you're probably not getting out anytime soon, and you could miss those connecting flights. That cloud base at 25,000 feet. So these are some higher clouds, but that's the storms that are starting to move in. Then we briefly will jump up to parts of the upper Midwest and then talk about some tropical activity here in a moment. But these ridge riding storms are creating an unsettled weather pattern through Milwaukee, even the Green Bay possibly picking up on some trace pockets of rain at times, only adding to their significant rainfall totals year to date that they've seen thus far. And today marks 21 years since Hurricane Katrina roared onto the U.S. Gulf Coast. Fox Weather meteorologist Steve Bender spoke with Fox News anchor Bill Hemmer to talk about his experience covering Hurricane Katrina and what has stayed with him all these years later.
2: For America's Newsroom co-anchor Bill Hemmer, 21 years later, the sound of Katrina still carries a heavy weight. The wind, the waves, and the fear. A city built below sea level, once full of life, now underwater.
3: It was a Category 5 coming to the Gulf of Mexico. It was late August. The water comes over like a tidal wave and drowns these neighborhoods. And every single one of those homes had a water line up to their roof.
4: Was there a moment that you realized this was something historic? This was a story that...
3: No doubt.
4: Yeah, that you had probably never covered like before.
3: Yeah. Some of the images that were transmitted across the world were of people climbing onto their rooftops, and they made helicopter rescues, a lot of them. So we were watching by the day these helicopter rescues of people breaking through the roof of their attic to try and access some help and assistance for their home. The water went into the neighborhoods, and there was no place for the people to go. The coastline of Mississippi was just devastated.
2: But the devastation wasn't confined to one coastline. It spread across the Gulf and into New Orleans.
3: But with regard to New Orleans, they had a system set up where they could take the water and run it out, you know, through their levee system.
4: Yeah.
3: But I think, as we well know now, that system was never tested. They came back to see the reality. They wanted to look for pictures. They wanted to see if there's any jewelry left over. And that was it. They were gone. Nothing else was worth saving. We're in the French Quarter. There's no one there. And we're knocking on doors and opening this door and that door to that restaurant. And every single one of them, you know, whether it was the milk or the food or what was left over in the freezer, it was all spoiled, and it was all rotten, and it all had the same distinct smell that I can smell in my nose to this day.
4: Is there something from Katrina that makes you shape the way you talk about even stories to this day, whether it's hurricanes and natural disasters or just how you handle the news cycle because of what you experienced there in Katrina?
3: I think from my experience, what I've learned is that the best way to relay a story to the audience is to go out and do it.
4: Yeah, meet them.
3: Yeah, meet them. Mm-hmm. Talk to them and see what's going on. Even though you're a reporter, you're not a victim of it. You're able to see what they're going through, and you can relay that to the audience, to millions of people here across the country and around the world.
2: 6 months later, Bill went back, not to what Katrina had taken, but to what New Orleans was fighting to get back.
3: We went back 6 months later for Mardi Gras, and I tell you, you know what? I mean, it's a party town.
4: Yeah.
3: And they were back at it, and the floats were packed, and I guess to maybe the naked eye, things looked somewhat more normal. I think New Orleans will always have, you know, a significant attachment to this storm.
1: Let's Let's talk about some of our top stories that we're tracking here in weather. For the northern plains, including North Dakota, Minnesota, Wisconsin, and then even into New England, it's rounds of heavy rain that's going to be sweeping through. We've got a lot of available moisture that's in the air, and then you have these ridge-riding thunderstorms that are going to produce possibly some training activity, leading to a low-end threat for flash flooding. As far as today goes, we could see a few strong to severe storms, but the better potential for intensity in these thunderstorms further out towards the southwest, in northern Utah, parts of eastern Nevada, but still keeping things unsettled. If you are in North or South Dakota, primarily looking at damaging winds, but possibly a couple of hail makers as well, if we can get some stronger updrafts. Tomorrow, though, that severe thunderstorm threat is a little bit more potent. I'd say a greater chance of seeing larger hailstones possible. Level 1 out of 5 for now, so fairly low end at the end of the day, but still enough that it bears watching. And then this is somewhat of a tropical story, but also just highlighting how soggy and wet it is across parts of the southeast. We've got a chance of development in the northern Gulf. It's very broad, disorganized thunderstorms. However, with the warmer water that is in especially this part of the northern Gulf, who knows? Possibly we could see something begin to organize. I never rule it out when you think about something in the Gulf, but whether or not it's able to briefly touch a tropical storm or a tropical depression, whatever it may be, the moral of the story is it's going to be rainy, especially along the I-10 corridor. That area of disturbed weather, this area to watch, that rotation going to be pulling off towards the west, but unfortunately not going to be bringing enough rain to Texas. Texas still dealing with a pretty prolific drought. Rain still to come. If you're in the Tampa area down towards Fort Myers, it's anywhere between 2 to 3 inches to upwards of 3 to 5 inches. So we could see some isolated flash flooding. We've got a ground stop already for the Orlando airport. Areas to watch, we've got the remnants of Dolly as well, bringing much needed rain to Puerto Rico. Possibly this remnant of Dolly could have another lease on life and could see some restrengthening as it gets closer to Florida. All things that we're keeping tabs on this week. And coming up later in the show, a super El Nino is brewing, and it could mean a dangerous winter ahead for Southern California. Forecasters are warning for heavy rain and coastal flooding. But how bad can it get? We'll speak with an

0: And we're back with more Fox Weather Live. It's been a brewing super El Nino that's bringing a high chance of strong conditions this winter, threatening California with severe coastal flooding, heavy rainfall, and beach erosion. Saturated soils also raise the risk of deadly landslides, particularly in communities with recent burn scars. Joining us now is Todd Hall, warning coordination meteorologist for the National Weather Service, Los Angeles and Oxnard. Really appreciate you taking time to kind of break this down. El Nino, super El Nino, been buzzwords this year so far. Break down, you guys have started to brief your local emergency partners twice a week. Why are you starting that now, and why is it so important to begin that messaging partnership?
1: Well, El Ninos typically are, they have a history here of being very, very impactful as far as the weather pattern, and we want to make sure that our partners know how to prepare for the emergency. And we want to make sure that the emergency management, law enforcement, and fire agencies understand what we're looking at as we go into this winter season. So we're really trying to take take preparedness to take it very seriously and move forward as we go into the coming months into this El Nino.
0: And one thing, too, that you guys track a lot of the time on the West Coast and weather, atmospheric rivers, and atmospheric river season really begins to ramp up in fall, winter. What do you think atmospheric river season is going to be like this year? Are you expecting potentially more significant AR events, or what areas maybe are you worried about, especially with all of the recent fires over the last couple of years? Is that another concern for you guys?
1: Definitely with El Nino, we have a higher than normal risk of an excess of above normal rainfall for this region. Right now, that risk still sits at a very low threshold. Given that the pattern that we're looking at as far as the El Nino, it's here. We recognize that. But as far as what we've seen over the last several years, we in 2023 and 2024, we had both very active weather seasons in regards to the atmospheric rivers and saw some of the wettest that we saw back to back wettest years in consecutive years at downtown L.A., flooding up in Santa Barbara in the February 2023 event. So we feel that we're in a good position to deal with this from our partner standpoint, as long as we work together.
0: You actually gave a really interesting analogy that a strong El Nino is like facing a winning sports team on the road. Like the odds are stacked against you. Do you think that the odds are stacked against Southern California heading into this winter?
1: I mean, we have a higher than average risk. And so that's the way that we look at it. But as far as any one location in Southern California seeing this catastrophic event unfolding, it's still very low at this point. But the important point to remember is that we're essentially waiting for the atmosphere to basically lock in or show that it's here. At this point, it's just an oceanic event. We're feeling it in the humidity out here in Southern California. We're feeling in the warmer temperatures that we've had the last several weeks, but it doesn't necessarily mean that we're setting ourselves up for a catastrophic El Nino type winter. So we're just waiting to see as we get in the weeks and days, as we get into the weeks and days closer to each of these storms, we'll take a look and see what this looks like.
0: Yeah, you guys have been mentioning that you're avoiding using the terms catastrophic or extreme because, you know, again, this is something that we could see happen. It's not necessarily a guarantee, but a lot of times you do this to avoid warning fatigue. Can you talk about just how important it is to highlight, why you don't always need to use that vernacular this far in advance?
1: Yeah, I mean, it's important, you know, there's a component of preparedness that we want people to take. It should be with every winter storm that we, you know, as we get into winter in Southern California, every Southern California should be taking that from clearing out your gutters to making sure your property is draining properly to trimming trees and things like that. But we want to make sure that people don't panic over this. And that's the other part of that. And so with all the stories that we keep reading and all the people that keep commenting on this historic El Nino or super El Nino or Godzilla El Nino, we've heard all these terms being thrown around that it changes the public perception. And we want to make sure that the public is aware and understands when they need to take action. That is what we want to make sure that when we issue these warnings and they need to take action, we want them to take action, because in several of the past El Niños, we've had several months of dry weather, and then all of a sudden people start to think that El Niño isn't actually occurring. And when these storms come on you, we want people to take action when it's necessary.
0: Yeah, absolutely. Well, I would be remiss to have you on and not briefly talk about the extreme heat wave you guys have been going under. You've seen at least 11 consecutive days. I believe your record is at 14. I don't quite think you'll get to the record, but how have Californians been trying to accept 90-degree heat? Because living in Texas and Mississippi pretty much my whole life, I look at 90 degrees and think, whatever. But for Southern California, 90 degrees is a big deal.
1: Yeah, I mean, we've had some very, very warm weeks here in Southern California. It's been increased ocean water temperatures and the warmer than normal ocean water temperature off the coast have actually made this feel a little bit more comfortable. So when you talk about Texas weather, we're getting a little tastier out in Southern California. Typically, we don't have the humidity with that. But yeah, this has been quite an impressive run of 90 degree days for downtown LA.
0: Yeah, absolutely. Well, we will be keeping tabs on Southern California, the West Coast in general, as we get deeper into this fall, winter, and that super El Nino that is a brewing. Godzilla El Nino. I like that. Although it is maybe a little fear-mongering, I don't mind it. So maybe that's what I'll use in my show.
1: I don't want to basically tell that to anybody, you know, but we've heard all these terms before, even back in 2015, 2016.
0: Right. I love it. Well, Todd, thanks so much for taking time out of your day today to break down this El Nino threat and also sharing a little bit about the heat. That's Warning Coordination Meteorologist for the National Weather Service, Los Angeles and Oxnard. Thank you. Well, for the Northeast, we actually are not dealing with heat. It's felt really beautiful this weekend. Today especially, I'm kind of mad that I have to work and I can't be outside in New York City, because when I say that it feels like fall, it does. I had a couple of my friends go and get pumpkin spice lattes or just pumpkin flavored things. I think Jane, she posted on her social media that she got some pumpkin flavored drink at Dunkin' today. I don't blame you, because it feels like fall a little bit, but it's these ridge riding storms that are going to unfortunately bring in the rain. Today, we don't have the rain. It's just beautiful. But as this ridge of high pressure begins to shift from the southwest deeper into the southeast, the storm train comes right on with it. And unfortunately for the Northeast, we have been a pretty soggy spot over this summer, where June, July, even August, we have seen some of the top wind-producing states, or I guess wind reports in the Northeast. I think Virginia is that number one state in terms of damaging wind reports so far this summer. We'll be breaking down a little bit more what this summer has brought later on in the show. But again, it's heavy rainfall. It's damaging wind and hail. We already have an extended forecast for the Northeast come Wednesday with a level 2 out of 5 for severe weather. And so this is the time of year where the Northeast gets strong to severe storms. It takes longer for the humidity to build and that heat. So our severe season's a little bit more delayed compared to, let's say, the Southeast or the Central Plains. But these storms are very convective and they produce a lot of lightning. And even an isolated tornado is possible. But really, with this setup on Wednesday, likely looking at damaging wind as that number one threat, but it does include New York City again. Philadelphia not included under that level 2, but it is a spot where we're seeing some strong storms. So on Wednesday, level 2 out of 5, but the Storm Prediction Center has been chatting and highlighting that while, yes, Wednesday is where the models have a greater consensus in severe storms, we could see a few subsequent outlooks possibly on Tuesday or even on Thursday, Friday as well. So we'll stay unsettled through the better part of this week. That does come, as I mentioned, with the flash flood threat fairly low end, a level 1 out of 4, but there are so many areas that have seen significant flash flooding and a lot of rain over this summer season, and so that's where the antecedent conditions are having a little bit of a role here. In total, the good news is this ridge of high pressure builds a little bit further to the north, so that pumps our storm train north as well. So it's actually Canada that maybe will see the worst of these training thunderstorms, but the hope is it leaves out parts of central Indiana, where they are still trying to recover after some catastrophic flash flooding that they've seen, and also the river flooding in and around the Indianapolis area. There were some people 2 weeks without power in Indiana from that flood event, and hopefully they're seeing complete restoration of power, but I know that that's been a pretty contentious thing. For Indianapolis, they're in a surplus of over 4 inches. Green Bay, that's the spot where we have seen record-breaking amounts of rain, over 7 inches in a surplus year to date, their wettest year on record already, and we've got a lot more rain where that came from, potentially, maybe not in the next few days, but hey, we've got another 3 months, 4 months left in the year, so there's a lot going on. But let's briefly talk about maybe an event that's happening in the Northeast where the thunderstorms are not going to be welcomed guests. It's a very quiet sport. You're not supposed to cheer as loud. It's little claps. And so unfortunately, the thunderstorm activity is going to put a wrench in some of those tennis fans' plans. They are flocking to New York City for the U.S. Open. I guess I buried the lead, maybe a little bit long for that. The main draw does kick off tomorrow, and it'll last through September 13th. So there's time to get some of these games in. But unfortunately, while yes, we could see some thunderstorms, well, not really thunderstorms, but some rain coming in tomorrow, Tuesday, Wednesday, Thursday, all going to be featuring at least a medium to high risk of weather impact. All matches will be held at the Billie Jean King National Tennis Center in Queens. It's kind of a far hike to get to, I'm not going to lie. But today is a beautiful day. So if you are a tennis fan, go get the food, get the drinks. The fan experience is phenomenal if you can't get in to get tickets or anything like that. But overall, the U.S. Open is one of some people's favorite events in the New York City calendar. I don't quite get tennis, I'm not going to lie. I'm not necessarily the biggest tennis fan, but I have a cousin that played tennis in college. And not only did that translate on the court when she played, but she's also very mean at ping pong. Very good at ping pong. Never, ever, ever play her. But she did teach me a couple of things, so I'm pretty good at ping pong too. But anyway, besides the point, high risk of weather impact for Flushing Meadows in Queens, so just be prepared if you are in the Northeast. And Fox Weather is live before, during, and after the storm. This weekend, we're tracking storms across the northern tier, tropical downpours in the southeast, and our...

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1: Thanks for staying with us here at the half hour for our new extended show, Fox Weather Live Weekend. Let's get into our top three stories that we're tracking. First up, for the north, whether it's the Midwest or the Northeast, a soggy pattern is back in play. Rounds of rain sweeping through this weekend, and it is all headed to parts of New York, New Jersey, Connecticut, Massachusetts. And unfortunately, these spots across the Northeast have been exceptionally wet so far. And so it's because of these antecedent conditions, which is why this flash flood threat is a little bit higher. Still fairly low end right now, a level 1 out of 4. But some of these storms could also see increasing severe weather threat, something that we'll be monitoring. Right now, we've got an outlook for tomorrow across the Northern Plains and then on Wednesday for the Northeast. We'll be diving into those details. But again, it's this ridge of high pressure, very common in the summer. And where it goes is where you see beautiful conditions, but it's going to be hot. And as that shifts to the southeast, well, then that jet stream and the storms go with it. And it's for, at this point, parts of northern Minnesota, North Dakota, South Dakota. That's going to be the focal point heading into this weekend. Then it begins to threaten parts of the I-95 corridor as we get into Monday, Tuesday, Wednesday, and that's where things will stay fairly unsettled. This is a look at our exclusive Fox Weather model, just highlighting how we'll have a couple of rogue supercells that could form into parts of the northern plains. For right now, not expecting those to turn severe. We've had some extra cloud cover across parts of the northern plains that's dialing back some of the severe potential for today. However, tomorrow, it's a little bit of a different story, and that's where some of these storms could produce damaging winds and hail. Likely that going to be the bigger threat going into Sunday afternoon. But it does stretch all the way into parts of the Nebraska Sandhill, so western Nebraska, northeastern Colorado, and a very small sliver there of Kansas. But this part of Nebraska is fairly rural. It's when you start to head into eastern Nebraska, where you find Lincoln, home of the Nebraska Huskers, and then you also have Omaha, Des Moines. So for now, some of the larger metros, you guys are staying on the drier side of things. Then we bring you to the southern plains, where the National Hurricane Center has its eyes on the Gulf, believe it or not. And repeated tropical downpours will be tearing across the Gulf Coast, which is going to lead to some flash flood concerns. For right now, this area to watch is given a low-end chance of development, 0% within the next 2 days, 20% within the next 7 days. But this is how it looked with Arthur and with Bertha, our first two named storms of the season, where we had this yellow blob where we weren't sure if it was going to be able to fully form. And sure enough, the waters were able to pull it out. So something that we'll be keeping an eye on, whether, you know, we see any further strengthening of this doesn't necessarily matter. I think the biggest thing to talk to you here is that it'll keep this wet pattern, especially close to the New Orleans area. It'll slightly be moving off towards the west, but the unfortunate part is for Texas, not going to be feeling much of this moisture. And as we were talking about before the break, they're under some extensive drought. Now for the southeast, parts of Florida, the Gulf Coast in regards to Mississippi, Louisiana, that's a spot where we're going to see consistent thunderstorm activity in the morning, the afternoon, even the evening. It's going to be less diurnally based and more just persistent. Through Wednesday, at least, it's especially going to be the western shores of Florida that sees the more significant rainfall totals. Already looking at a few severe thunderstorm warnings that we've had in and around the Tampa area. So something that we'll be keeping an eye on for as well if these storms are able to produce some damaging winds. But the rest of the Atlantic, we are somewhat quiet. We do have the remnants of Dolly that we're tracking as it's getting closer to the Lesser Antilles. Overall, though, I think that this is a net positive. Puerto Rico, they had a disaster declaration that was made. So the good news there is that this is going to be bringing some plentiful moisture, but the potential for some flash flooding as well. Here's that spin. Dolly, I will say, looks a little bit better today than it has, but it was named and then subsequently just depleted itself down to a remnants of Dolly within 24 hours. And I think that really is speaking to the wind shear we've had over the Caribbean and also some dustier air. Overall, the spin will be a little bit more elongated, but there is a chance in the long range that potentially it begins to wrap up again. And maybe this is something we're talking about for southern Florida. That's all way in the long range, so no major concerns there. But if we do have another storm that forms, it would be Edward, then Faye. And we are now ramping up into the peak of hurricane season with 66% of all tropical activity occurring between August 20th, so this point in time, all the way into October 10th. And Fox Weather is your Hurricane HQ. It's not just the Atlantic that we're keeping tabs on, but the Eastern Pacific. Right now, we're tracking two storms, Carina and Lowell. So let's get into some of the latest as well. Hawaii has been a spot kind of hot on our on our list with multiple entities passing in and around the vicinity of Hawaii. But for right now, despite all of this activity we've been tracking in the Pacific, Hawaii seems like you guys are okay for now. A lot of these storms are taking a southern pass, a well to the south pass. And so that's going to possibly keep some showers in the story, but for the most part, Hawaii, we don't have any concerns to get a la-la repeat, at least for right now. But again, with this active basin, Hawaii, you guys could be under a threat later down the line. The eastern Pacific season, less of a mountain to climb and more consistency. We've reached this plateau at the peak of their hurricane season, and it remains through the better part of October. But for Lowell and Carina, those are two storms that were both named on Thursday. The stronger one that we'll have to keep tabs on is Lowell, where Lowell, depending upon if it does interact with Carina, could potentially become a stronger hurricane as well. Same story here with Carina. It's located to the west of Mexico and at this point moving west-northwest at 12 miles per hour. Wind at 70 miles per hour, so we could be getting close to a potential Hurricane Carina by the end of maybe even our show here. We will keep tabs on that. But notice it gets up to 110 miles per hour by Tuesday evening. Monday evening, 115. So that does bring it into a major hurricane. Then we'll see progressive weakening from that. The warmer water, something that's really fueling the threat for Lowell, Carina, and possibly our next named storm with the X marks the spot with another disturbed area to watch off the west coast of Mexico. But it's been the movement of these storms away from land that has meant that the EPAC season, although very active, has not been destructive. And we hope that we continue that trend and that story, because we know in years past we've had some pretty significant storms from the EPAC that have been able to make landfall into Mexico, but also bring the moisture to parts of Southern California, something that we'll be watching. And then here you go for Lowell, 45-mile-per-hour winds, more of a tighter storm, west-northwest at 13 miles per hour, tracking to the south of Hawaii. And it was 34 years ago, one of the most devastating hurricanes in history slammed South Florida. Tens of thousands of people living in Miami were struck by a Category 5 Hurricane Andrew. Fox Weather Hurricane Specialist Brian Norcross spoke about it earlier this week on its anniversary in studio. Take a listen.
2: And so I'm racking my brain to think, what could people do in their homes? Because South Dade is not big apartment buildings.
3: Yeah,
2: it was right. Homes, right? What can people do in their homes to stay safe that we hadn't told them to do? The traditional things, right? Yep. I said, friends, here's what I want you to do. I want you to get a mattress off the bed, and I want you to get it ready. And if you have to get into your closet, or into your hallway, get you and your family under that mattress. I said, John, we should move out of here. Maybe you can find us a safe place to move.
3: Goodness.
2: Right on TV.
3: Yeah,
2: and so they moved around them. And so we announced that we were going to do it. We talked about doing it. And then at 3:30, we got up and moved, which turned out to be an iconic moment for so many people. They have people at home went, oh, crap, if they're moving, maybe what he said is true. We should take this seriously. Look at the radar from Andrew. It's a solid donut. Mm. The winds were blowing all the way around.
3: Yeah.
2: That doesn't happen very often. Even in strong hurricanes, you usually have weak and strong parts. And then there was this extra thing, a mesocyclone, kind of a big tornado that was embedded in the eye that rotated around. But I think a difference in Andrew is that they were, over that period of time, just constant. This one after the one, yep, blow after the other after the other after the other. I mean, because, you know, we just don't see cars flipped over inside of garages.
3: Right, right.
2: Staying inside the garage, but flipped over.
3: Hard,
2: I mean, imagine the wind, the forces that had to be going on to make that happen.
1: And now for trending in weather. If you are on especially X, you probably have seen maps floating around of the United States. It's actually pretty fun, where you can go onto this website and then click all the states where you would live and designate if you would never live there, maybe, probably not, yes. So I figured I'd have a little fun and show you my preferences for where to live. Notice there's no red. I'm a never say never kind of girl, okay? And I feel like if I say never, then the world will jinx me. and then I will end up living there for whatever reason. So I do prefer the Southeast. I'm from Texas. I've lived in Omaha before. That's where I was born. So I've got some absolutes here, but I've always thought Denver would be a cool place to live. And New Jersey, it's an underrated state, guys. But if you want to join in on the fun too, you guys can share with us here at foxweather.com/connect, and you can share your maps, and maybe one of the subsequent hours we can share the maps and maybe talk about some similarities or differences. But this is another trending in weather piece that a little bit sad coming up here, where Dolly Parton unfortunately has passed away. I'm wearing pink to hopefully bring her light spirit into the show today. But there are truly few people who have lived a life quite like Dolly Parton, and someone who turned humble beginnings into such an extraordinary career while never forgetting the people and communities that helped shape her. One of the most beautiful things about Dolly is that she always understood that life comes with both sunshine and storms. And as she once put in one of her most famous quotes, if you want the rainbow, you got to put up with the rain. And when Hurricane Helene devastated parts of her beloved East Tennessee, Dolly didn't just offer words of encouragement. She did a little bit more than that. Take a look.
4: Then we had that crazy old Helene. You came down here and broke us all apart. Helene. Everybody said, where's Dolly? Well, I've been like everybody else, trying to absorb everything going on, trying to figure out all the best ways.
1: Dolly and her businesses gave more than $2 million in relief, with its broader relief efforts giving $5,000 in unrestricted aid to more than 500 families whose homes were verified as destroyed. Weather has always been woven into her storytelling, from Light of a Clear Blue Morning, about finding hope after a difficult chapter, to Steady as the Rain, using rain to capture heartbreak, and Big Wind, telling the story of a family facing a devastating storm. Dolly once said, storms make trees take deeper roots, and that feels like the perfect metaphor of her life. Whether she was singing about sunshine, changing seasons, or appreciating the air after a good hard rain, Dolly always found something bigger in the weather: resilience, hope, and gratitude. And perhaps that's her greatest legacy, not just helping us through life storms, but with her music, showing up afterward to then help people find their way back into the sunshine. And check this out. This was a fire-nado out of Idaho. How exactly does something like this spin up? After the break, I'll walk you through exactly what's happening here. We'll be right back.

0: now.
1: Welcome back into Fox Weather Live. The East Coast has been on the receiving end of damaging thunderstorms. So let's dive more into this summer's stormy stats. Year to date, we've recorded more than 18,800 damaging wind reports, over 13,000 recorded just during this summer. So truly incredible to think about the number of reports. Virginia, Pennsylvania, and North Carolina, those are the states at the top of the leaderboard. The number one most active day, July 4th. So I guess Mother Nature wanted to celebrate our 250th birthday with the rest of the United States. But yeah, July 4th was crazy. If you lived in the Northeast, you were waiting for the Macy's fireworks show. We were just barely able to squeeze in the nick of time, but it did cause some pretty substantial travel problems across the Northeast going into 4th of July weekend. Keep in mind, the 4th of July holiday was on a Saturday this year. So a lot of people already had off, but they were able to extend their vacation. 677 reports from July 4th alone, followed closely behind with August 11th. So that was an event a couple of weeks ago at 641 reports. So it's been active each and every month, whether it was June, July, or August. But again, it's been the Northeast that's seen the most substantial wind reports. Virginia, that number one spot at 791, followed by Pennsylvania and then North Carolina as well. Pennsylvania has also been a pretty top-tier flash flood-producing state so far. So these storms not only have produced damaging winds, but also have been accompanied with a lot of very heavy rainfall. And all of this really started to take off. We were keeping par with right around average until April, May, and then notice that blue line just shoots up dramatically once we got into the heart of meteorological summer. That's not unusual, to say the least. The number of reports certainly is, but for the Northeast to see strong storms in the summer, this is our time for it. This is our severe weather season, if you will. August so far, we're at 3,800 wind reports, and we'll see windier and stormy conditions back in the Northeast, but will likely already be into September, which technically is no longer meteorological summer. We are getting into fall. Astronomical fall, though, isn't until late September, so a little bit off put, but if you want to celebrate the fall-like feel, I mean, it's definitely going to be in just a few short days. But the damaging wind probability for June, July, August, notice how it really is centered across parts of the Mid-Atlantic, right off of Appalachia, where you have these strong thunderstorms with fast winds aloft that are able to move those winds down to the surface with all of that rain-cooled air. So that's a big thing. But going into September, it's almost our lull period before we have a secondary severe weather season, that more so for the Southeast, where tornadoes are back in it. You have wind, rain, hail. I mean, that's where we see things really resurge in energy, is across the Southeast, because it takes a lot longer for them to get rid of that heat and humidity. And so when you get these more powerful cold fronts that are cooling off and bringing fall to the central tier, it's the Southeast that's still stuck under that summer heat, and that's what creates that clash and a secondary severe weather season. But September is usually when we start to see severe storms relax a little bit. The main severe risk is for the plains, parts of the Mid-Atlantic. So if there are additional wind reports, it's probably going to be across some of the states that have seen it the most. But for September, at least the monthly outlook highlighted by the CPC, that's where we're tracking yet again parts of the Mid-Mississippi River, where we are likely talking about a lot of heavy rain. And that is a concern for this part of the country, just considering how wet they've been and all of the massive flooding and river flooding we've seen in parts of Indiana. And speaking of flooding, devastating landslides tore through Nepal after a glacial collapse occurred, leaving more than 600 people confirmed dead and nearly 3,000 people still missing. Among those are international tourists, including at least 90 Americans. The massive debris flow destroyed buildings and damaged roads and electricity infrastructure. The U.S. Embassy in Nepal says they are working to account for U.S. citizens who may have been affected by the flooding. Initially, when this story came out, everybody was seeing the video online. It looked AI. And I don't blame anybody for having to look again and thinking that it wasn't real, because the shocking nature of that wall of water and debris that just overtook this small rural community, it was shocking to see. The initial thought was that it was an earthquake. that triggered this. But with more science and digging into it, it was that glacial collapse that then registered the earthquake. That landslide caused the seismic shaking, and it registered as a 5.2 magnitude. So that was the initial thought, and that's where there was some confusion. This happened at about 10:52 p.m. Eastern time, but it was earlier in the morning for Nepal time. And this part of Nepal is very popular for religious treks. There's a lot of ceremonies and temples in this part of the world, which is why there were so many international tourists. In addition, it's also well known for whitewater rafting and hiking. And so you had so many people that were unaware. And after speaking to scientists here at Fox Weather, who specialize in geology in this particular way, they said that there's really no way to know for sure that that was going to happen, and just the after effects. There was no way that they could warn. And so that is the sad part, is it just fell on folks who were unaware of what was happening. We have additional threats for rain with the monsoon season, which obviously is not going to be good for all of the mud, and possibly additional chances for some landslides. Not to the same nature of what we saw, but still, you have some shaky parts of the ground at this point. But it was the Bahodikoshi River that saw the significant impulse of that big wall of water. The amount of rain we're expecting to see from the monsoonal storms is enough that it will make a difference, and it will be a problem, especially for a search and rescue efforts that are still ongoing. Again, 3,000 people still reported as missing. At this point, we're looking at anywhere between 5 to 8 inches or upwards of 8 to 12. But near the Kathmandu area, that's where the glacial collapse happened, and that's where the more significant flash flood, or I guess landslide flood event, and all of those reports are ongoing. But we'll be sure to keep you up to date with all the latest information regarding this natural disaster. Now, let's go into talking about something that's pretty interesting. This doesn't necessarily happen all the time with fires, but it's not something that can't happen. They're called fire nadoes, also called a fire whirl, when they're smaller form. And this happens when you have intense heat from a fire that creates this rapidly rising column of air that then begins to rotate. A large, intense fire heats the air immediately above it, and that air then becomes less dense and shoots upward. So that creates this strong updraft. So then as this air rises, surrounding air gets pulled toward the fire to replace it, and it's when that flow becomes more organized, it begins to rotate. And then once that rotating column is strong enough, it can pull flames, embers, smoke, and debris, and that is what creates this condensation funnel looking fire nado. In extreme situations as well, you can also get pyrocumulonimbus clouds that can form, which can produce lightning, strong outflow winds, and additional fire whirls. So in this particular case, it's not necessarily a thunderstorm or anything that has to do with the weather that's creating this fire nado, but a fire can create those pyrocumulonimbus clouds, and that then can even be an additional concern for fire starting, because with lightning strikes on dry soils, that can trigger another fire. But there's another look at it, slowed way down for the Kuna, Idaho fire nado here. But again, it's this rapidly rising warm column of air, and then cooler air starts to fill in underneath it because warm air rises. And it's as that starts to become more organized, that's when you get your fire nado. Now let's talk about some questions that folks may have here for us on Fox Weather Live. And now again, if you have any questions, you can go to foxweather.com/connect, or you can hit me up on social media. All my handles are the same, Haley Meyer Weather on X, on Instagram. But we did get a really interesting question that does kind of relate back to all the tropical activity we've seen in the Eastern Pacific. This is from Michael Barrett, and he asked, how did the hurricane in Hawaii create the right conditions for snow? And it is actually really cool. This is probably the only place in the world where you could see snow with a tropical system. And it all happened at the top of Mauna Kea, which started at around 41 degrees during the start of Lala. And I remember I was sitting in the same studio with Bob Van Dillen, and we were looking at how cold it was at the top of Mauna Kea because we thought maybe there could be some snow. And it was 41 degrees, which isn't abnormal. I mean, the

odd phenomenon, but something that only Hawaii and the vast landscapes and structure of Hawaii could bring. It truly is a beautiful, beautiful state for the United States. I've never been there, but every time Robert Reich delivers a package to us, I'm always a little bit jealous. But again, great example of how evaporative cooling and elevation can work together to create much cooler conditions than you might have thought, even in the tropics. Well, let's talk about where it's not cold enough to snow, where it is actually scorching hot. And that is in the Southwest, where we have not been able to shake this heat. It's a high-pressure heat dome. It's going to be shifting more so to the Southeast. So hopefully that brings some much-needed reprieve. But on Friday, yesterday, there were 10 new records that fell, primarily across parts of the Front Range. Fort Collins reached 98 degrees. We've got Durango, Colorado, 92, tying a record back in 2011. For right now, temperatures are in the 90s for L.A., and this is now another day tacked on to their potential record-breaking stretch. They would need 14 days stretched together to tie their record consecutive 90-degree heat. Right now, we're sitting at 11 consecutive days, possibly 12 if you include today. I'll have to double-check if we included today or not. But that heat advisory is in effect for Los Angeles, extreme heat warnings for parts of southern Arizona as well. So this is not only heat throughout the day, but it's not going to really be able to shake off overnight either, so you're not getting enough cool down. Now, notice once you get close to the I-5 corridor, you're by the Pacific, it's going to feel 92, tying a record back in 2011. For right now, temperatures are in the 90s for L.A., and this is now another day tacked on to their potential record-breaking stretch. They would need 14 days stretched together to tie their record consecutive 90-degree heat. Right now, we're sitting at 11 consecutive days, possibly 12 if you include today. I'll have to double-check if we included today or not. But that heat advisory is in effect for Los Angeles, extreme heat warnings for parts of southern Arizona as well. So this is not only heat throughout the day, but it's not going to really be able to shake off overnight either, so you're not getting enough cool down. Now, notice once you get close to the I-5 corridor, you're by the Pacific, it's going to feel a little bit cooler in comparison to some of the spots in the valleys, but nonetheless, it is still abnormally warm. Could get some moisture roped in there, which is why it's feeling much warmer than 90 degrees as well. Humidity is usually not something we talk about a lot of times when it comes to West Coast weather, and especially Southern California, which is why it's touted as some of the most beautiful weather conditions in the entire world, but really for the United States. But again, that moisture is creating a little extra there. Lightning could start some new fires as well. So we're actually tracking as some of that moisture gets pulled in further towards the Four Corners. While it is going to be missing Los Angeles and Southern California, which is good news, that moisture is getting then roped out over parts of Utah and in the Four Corners. And that's why we're seeing some lightning concerns on some very dry fuel as well. Well, that'll do it for this hour here of our new extended programming. We appreciate you being with us here on your Saturday evening. We've got more Fox Weather.

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1: Welcome back into Fox Weather Live Weekend. Now our second weekend with our extended programming. We really appreciate you being here. We've got a full house tonight here in Studio W, and it's an all-ladies team for you. So super exciting. I'm your host for this afternoon, meteorologist Haley Meyer. It's been a busy week here at the Forecast Center, so get right into it. The tropics are refusing to slow down as we track the remnants of Tropical Storm Dolly and the potential for much-needed rain in a drought-stricken Puerto Rico. Meanwhile, in the tropics, the Pacific remains incredibly active, with Tropical Storm Carina and Lowell designated on Thursday. We'll have the latest on the threats and what's next. For parts of the Southwest, it's relentless heat. They just can't seem to shake it. Los Angeles potentially chasing down a record stretch of 90-degree days. Where that heat dome is shifting to, we'll have those answers. And the Hawk and Palo Pinto fires are getting closer to full containment, but not before leaving behind a devastating trail of destruction across both Texas and Nevada. More than 30 structures were destroyed in Reno, and one 83-year-old woman has died, with multiple others injured. Meanwhile, the Palo Pinto fire in North Texas has scorched more than 80,000 acres. We'll take you back through some of the most powerful field reporting from along the way. And ridge riding storms are back in the upper Midwest, with a soggy weekend ahead for a region already seeing historic rainfall. Green Bay has now surpassed 29 inches of rain this year, breaking a record that has stood for 140 years. The question now is where these storms are headed. And devastating landslide tore through Nepal after a glacial collapse, leaving more than 600 people confirmed dead and 3,000 still missing. Among those missing are international tourists, including Americans. An update on the unfolding crisis in Nepal is coming up. We've got all that and more on Fox Weather's new extended hours that are starting right now. Now, at the top of the hour, we dive into severe weather. So this is going to be a staple of our show. Where is the active storms, whether it's just moderate precip or maybe some heavy thunderstorms? And usually it's around these hours, 4 through 8, where thunderstorms really start to become more active. Right now, we've got a couple of different spots that we're tracking. A lot of thunderstorm activity across Florida, leading to a ground stop at Orlando International Airport, where thunderstorms, and it could be extended for a longer time. That is until 7 o'clock Eastern. Then we also have Denver that's under a ground stop now for some thunderstorm activity. And it's actually across parts of the Intermountain West, further out towards the west, where these storms are a little bit more significant, where we're looking at damaging wind and hail and also the threat for some flash flooding. Some of this being slightly influenced by a tropical storm Isel, no longer Isel, but that remnant moisture is getting yanked in by this overall flow, and that's helping to increase the rainfall rates with some of these thunderstorms, but also to add more instability here. Where we do have a severe thunderstorm warning is south of Salt Lake City, but these thunderstorms, while yes, somewhat isolated, are starting to merge together. For now, it's hail with a reported hail size of about 1 inch in diameter, or at least that's radar estimated, that should skirt just to the north of Delta, but unfortunately could intersect Interstate 15 within the next little bit. So it's about, let's say, 70 or so miles. If it continues moving a little northeast, if it has more of an easterly movement, it's about 50 or so miles from I-15. These thunderstorms, let's quickly take a check and see how fast they're moving. Moving east at 25 miles per hour. So give it another hour, 2 hours, and I-15 might be a more contentious interstate to be on, especially if you're traveling north towards Salt Lake City. Then we also are watching this cluster of thunderstorms that is likely going to go on to produce more of a damaging wind threat. Hail, less of a concern here, but for parts of Hot Springs, South Dakota, right off of Manville, this is into Wyoming, and then also you head into Scotts Bluff, Nebraska, which is somewhat of a larger town across parts of western Nebraska. That's the one spot where maybe some hail is going to be more of a story here, just off to the south of Scotts Bluff, but definitely a damaging wind threat that's increasing. You then take things down to the Four Corners. We have one severe thunderstorm warning in Page. So this is for Kane County, Utah. Tornado possible with this one too, which is actually pretty interesting. So we are getting a little bit of rotation here. If this is able to produce a tornado, it would be very, very brief. So I'm not too concerned with that, but it is just a sign that some of these storms, especially the isolated supercells, could present all hazards this afternoon. We also have a few considerable flash flood warnings. Any of these flash flood warnings that look like they're in the bold font, that's where you're seeing heavy rain that can trigger quick flash floods, and that's just a staple of parts of the Southwest. If you're traveling in or out of Denver, I mentioned that ground stop. It is for thunderstorms until 6:15 p.m. Eastern, but it has the potential to be extended here as well. Those thunderstorms are starting to fill in from the west. So for now, Denver is okay. But again, that ground stop likely to be extended, in my opinion. Then we take you up towards the Pac Northwest, where we have the shortwave trough coming in, allowing for some thunderstorms to develop across north and eastern Washington. But it also is able to produce a little bit of snow, which I thought was kind of fun. Being able to see snow, at least radar estimated snow, this is only for the highest elevation. So this is not a big snow event. This is not even really that unusual. It's just a sign that, hey, we're finally getting some colder air to come in to some of these systems. And here you go, with radar estimated within the last 6 hours, anywhere between a foot to maybe a foot and a half worth of snow on some of the higher mountain peaks closer to the Cascades. So it's a unique feature of the Pac Northwest to have snow-covered mountains. You don't get that all the time, especially once you head out to parts of Appalachia, where we don't stay that cold, even at some of our higher mountaintops. If you are tuning in, let's say from North Carolina or South Carolina, especially along the coast, we have a stalled-out front that is creating consistent rounds of heavy rain. I would say the Williams area is a spot to watch right now, where the rain hasn't budged much, and we still have a good deal of moisture that's getting pushed into this part. Got an outflow boundary as well, pushing out through Long, so that's also showing that some gustier winds are likely occurring from this this Williams cluster of thunderstorms. Not really worried about severe weather within this part of the country today, but we could have a couple of isolated severe storms. Where severe weather is a little bit more of a talker is in parts of Florida, where we have this area to watch. 20% chance of development across the northern Gulf, but it is keeping a lot of heavy rain for the western shores of Florida. So the Tampa airport, while I'm not seeing it populating on our travel alert board right now, I guarantee you Tampa is experiencing some significant delays at the airport. When I went to Tampa about a month ago, maybe a month and a half ago, to cover the Dunedin Blue Jays rain delay jersey game, they just were texting me today, actually, saying that we're probably not going to get the game in. The whole state is covered with a lot of heavy rain, so that is kind of funny. But I did get diverted from Tampa. I had to land in Orlando for a little bit, so that's likely happening in Tampa right now. I have a couple of special marine warnings for winds that are getting gusty up to about 40 knots, which would translate to about 45, 50 miles per hour. So possibly some gusty winds there. If you are tuning in from Orlando, we also are looking at a ground stop there as well. Winds gusting at 26 miles per hour. These thunderstorms will stay pretty persistent. Right now, the Orlando ground stop is until 7 Eastern, but also has the tag of potentially could be extended. 165 flight delays so far, but at least that cancellation number is fairly limited. Then we're tracking just some decaying precip, light precip throughout Milwaukee, Chicago, parts of eastern Iowa. This is also part of our ridge riding thunderstorms, but as this ridge starts to build further to the north, it's going to take that rain with it and push it to the north as well. But for the northeast, it does mean rain is in our future. We'll have more on that coming up in a moment. Well, today marks 21 years since Hurricane Katrina roared onto the U.S. Gulf Coast. Fox Weather meteorologist Steve Bender spoke with Fox News anchor Bill Hemmer to talk about his experience covering Hurricane Katrina and what has stayed with him all these years later.
0: For America's Newsroom co-anchor Bill Hemmer, 21 years later, the sound of Katrina still carries a heavy weight. The wind, the waves, and the fear. A city built below sea level, once full of life, now underwater.
2: It was a Category 5 coming to the Gulf of Mexico. It was late August. The water comes over like a tidal wave and drowns these neighborhoods. And every single one of those homes had a water line up to their roof.
3: Was there a moment that you realized this was something historic? This was a story that...
2: No doubt.
3: Yeah, that you would probably never have covered like before.
2: Yeah. Some of the images that were transmitted across the world were of people climbing onto the rooftops, and they made helicopter rescues, a lot of them. So we were watching by the day these helicopter rescues of people breaking through the roof of their attic to try and access some help and assistance for their home. The water went into the neighborhoods, and there was no place for the people to go. The coastline of Mississippi was just devastated.
0: But the devastation wasn't confined to one coastline. It spread across the Gulf and into New Orleans.
2: But with regard to New Orleans, they had a system set up where they could take the water and run it out, you know, through their levee system.
3: Yeah.
2: But I think, as we well know now, that system was never tested. They came back to see the reality. They wanted to look for pictures. They wanted to see if there's any jewelry left over. And that was it. They were gone. Nothing else was worth saving. We're in the French Quarter. There's no one there. And we're knocking on doors and opening this door and that mm-hmm. door to that restaurant, and every single one of them, you know, whether it was the milk or the food or what was left over in the freezer, it was all spoiled and it was all rotten and it all had the same distinct smell that I can smell in my nose to this day.
3: Is there something from Katrina that makes you shape the way you talk about even stories to this day, whether it's hurricanes and natural disasters or just how you handle the news cycle because of what you experienced there in Katrina?
2: From my experience, what I've learned is that the best way to relay a story to the audience is to go out and do it.
4: Yeah, meet them.
2: Yeah, meet them. Mm-hmm. Talk to them and see what's going on. Even though you're a reporter, you're not a victim of it. You're able to see what they're going through. And you can relay that to the audience, to millions of people here across the country and around the world.
0: 6 months later, Bill went back, not to what Katrina had taken, but to what New Orleans was fighting to get back.
2: We went back 6 months later for Mardi Gras, and I tell you, you know what? I mean, it's a party town.
5: Yeah.
2: And they were back at it, and the floats were packed, and I guess to maybe the naked eye, things looked somewhat more normal. I think New Orleans will always have, you know, a significant attachment to this storm.
1: And coming up later in the show, a super El Nino is brewing, and it could mean a dangerous winter ahead for Southern California. Forecasters are warning of the potential for heavy rain and coastal flooding. But how bad can it get? We'll speak with an expert from the National Weather Service coming up in a moment. And if you've got a weather question, I'll be answering them live at the bottom of the hour.

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1: And we're back with more Fox Weather Live weekend. It's the soggy pattern set to return across pretty much anywhere from the upper Midwest to the Northeast for this week. So that means rounds of heavy rain and the increasing risk of flash flooding. It's this big ridge of high pressure that's remaining across the South. But as it begins to shift back into the Southeast, right now over the Southwest, creating relentless heat for parts of Southern California, Arizona. But as it shifts, those storms shift with it. And so that keeps the storm chain rolling across parts of New England. That'll more so be by midweek. So the National Weather Service and the Storm Prediction Center are highlighting that there is a chance that we could get some strong to severe storms out of this for parts of the mid-Atlantic Northeast going into about mid to latter part of this week. So that's something that will be mixed into the conversation, but primarily we're talking about the threat for some flash flooding. And this is because this region of the country has been already so wet, where Green Bay, they've had more than 29 inches of rain year to date, which is already marking their wettest year on record. And their records go back 140 years. So when you have all of this available moisture and that trigger mechanism of these storms going around that ridge of high pressure, it's going to keep things pretty rainy. So for the Northeast, it's a beautiful day today here in New York City. Feels like fall. If I wasn't working, I would be outside all day, I promise. But unfortunately, you got to really enjoy it over the weekend because these storms are going to stay fairly persistent and pesky Tuesday and into Wednesday. Wednesday is where we have that risk for severe weather already at a level 2 out of 5. It includes New York, Philadelphia, upstate New York, central Pennsylvania. And it's New England that's really been the leading storyteller here for damaging wind reports, which we'll later on in the show be talking about the summer of storms and just how many wind reports we've seen. It is fairly common to have more damaging wind events as opposed to tornadic events in the summer. We just have faster flow aloft and less wind shear that would create that tornadic situation. However, with wind and rain, it still can be a messy go of things. So be prepared for possibly some travel concerns heading into Saturday, Sunday, especially Sunday if you are maybe going back home after your weekend. Through Wednesday, though, it seems as though the worst of that rain is going to be parked just a bit further to the north into Canada. So there is some good news there. But I will say right through the Adirondacks and the Catskills, that's kind of that zone where elevation is also going to make it a little bit of a concern as well for flash flooding. Level one right now, we'll see how things evolve over the next couple of days. Maybe that rain signature boosts up a little bit. We've got some time. But this precipitation to date, this is just telling you how wet they have been. Green Bay already 7 inches and a surplus. Indianapolis as well. The good news is that high pressure in this ridge of storms is going to be just further to the north. So the areas that have been so hard hit out of Indiana from river flooding and freshwater flooding, those are going to be largely spared. But for the Green Bay area, we could see some scattered showers at times. For the most part, though, you're looking like you'll stay on the cloudier side of things. Again, with that year to date, over 7 inches in that surplus. The average, 21. But again, we're already at 29 inches so far. And tennis fans are flocking to New York City for the U.S. Open. It's a super exciting time for tennis fans. I'm not a huge tennis fan, I will say. I don't quite understand it. But my cousin played tennis in college, and so I'm sure she'll be watching. But the main draw kicks off tomorrow, and it'll last through September 13th. All matches will be held at the Billie Jean King National Tennis Center in Queens. And the weather, not great, unfortunately. Looking at this extended forecast, a lot of the fanfare, you don't necessarily have to have tickets for the event to go in. So great news, you can stand outside and eat all the food and the drink and all the fun stuff. And today is going to be great for that. However, we possibly could see some showers and thunderstorms, especially as we get into next week. So I think tomorrow, yes, we'll have some windy, rainy conditions. But for the most part, this weekend isn't a total washout. But it's Tuesday, Wednesday, Thursday when the heavy hitting matches really start to come in. That's where the scattered thunderstorms are going to be persistent. And with all these tennis matches being played completely outdoors, it'll be interesting to see how things shake out. But we also had college football that started, NFL starting next week. So we've got a lot of outdoor rowy forecasts coming your way. And Fox Weather is your Hurricane HQ. 5 years ago today, Hurricane Ida made landfall in Louisiana as a Category 4 hurricane with catastrophic winds, heavy rainfall, and storm surge. It devastated the state before making its way northeast. In the end, it did billions of dollars in damage and killed over 100 people. Fox Weather senior correspondent Robert Ray was in Louisiana for the worst of the storm. Take a look.
2: Sunday, August 29th. 2021, the 16th anniversary of Hurricane Katrina. And Hurricane Ida was rapidly intensifying in the Gulf of Mexico. By late afternoon, the hurricane swirled inland, bringing catastrophic 150-mile-per-hour Category 4 winds on the Louisiana coast. Heavy rainfall, tornadoes, and flash flooding accompanied.
3: But I just want to show you the power of this wind right now, very close to the Mississippi River.
2: As New Orleans began to unravel, life-threatening storm surge along the coast of Louisiana inundated many communities. After Ida ravaged the region, the sun came out Monday morning. Devastation was in plain sight.
4: We have no life. We have no water.
5: Sheer horror.
6: Debris everywhere. Poles are down. No power.
2: Chopper circled the skies, rescuing the stranded. In the bayous, airboats raced across dangerous waters looking for victims. Meanwhile, Ida was on the move, eventually making its deadly path up to the northeast United States. In total, over 100 people died and $75 billion of damage sustained. Across Louisiana, electricity and water were scarce for weeks after. These before and after satellite images show the erosion and damage Hurricane Ida caused on Grand Isle. 3 days after the storm, Fox Weather made our way onto the island.
7: It's been days since anyone could get down here to Grand Isle, Louisiana, on the coastline where Hurricane Ida came in, whipping those strong Category 4 winds, and it is 360 degrees, unfortunately, of destruction.
8: What kind of toll has this taken on you, personally?
9: Well, it's tough. It's a lot of work. You know, I don't want to tell nobody, though. You know, I just got to keep strong. I got a council meeting in a little while. You know, what was this one grain of sand to plant the American flag? We ain't going to win. I'm sorry.
2: Hurricane Ida, a selfish taker. But for the survivors, they continue to rebuild their communities and lift up their neighbors. In Grand Isle, Louisiana, Robert Ray, Fox Weather.
1: Louisiana, Ida went on to produce catastrophic flooding in the New York City metro. 50 people were killed between New York and New Jersey as rainfall piled up at rates of over 3 inches per hour. And Ida spawned 11 tornadoes in the Northeast, including this EF3 in Mullica Hill, New Jersey. Ida's destruction reaching far beyond the Gulf Coast. Something to keep in mind for the rest of the season. Hurricanes can have major impacts well inland. Well, let's go to the Lone Star State for a moment. Fire, heat, drought. Those are three key words here. Wildfires have been sparked across the northern plains this week, and that story drags on for Texas. The Ross Fire started on Monday, now reaching more than 80,000 acres. It's currently the third largest fire in North Texas history, all while late summer heat is making a comeback and the drought worsens. Flash drought is what we're talking about in Texas, where you have no rain and it's so hot, evapotranspiration rates are just shooting through the roof. So all of that soil moisture it might have had over June and July, where it was fairly wet for Texas, it's all evaporating like that. Again, this is the latest with the Ross Fire. 85,000 acres burned, 6 days active so far, 31% containment. So good news there that the containment is increasing, but we still have a long way to go, and this has unfortunately destroyed a few structures as well. It's staying well to the west of the Dallas-Fort Worth area, but Mineral Wells is a community that was hit by a tornado in severe weather season this spring. And so to think about multiple natural disasters that can occur to your community within 1 year is sometimes very difficult. Again, these are just some of the largest wildfires in Texas state history. We're not quite there yet, but for North Texas, again, with over 85,000 acres, it's a big one. Relative humidity is still very low. We could have some gusty winds as well throughout the latter part of this week. But for now, winds are somewhat calm at about 8 to 10 miles per hour. But all it is these subtle shifts in wind direction that can spread the fire and make that fire movement more erratic. And that's why those containment lines have been very difficult. For the rest of the day today, we can see those winds pick up to about 20 to 30 miles per hour near Mineral Wells. The DFW area sitting at around 10 to 20 miles per hour. So unfortunately, that is going to exacerbate this fire threat. There are a bunch of outdoor burn bans in Texas. This is nothing new to Texans, but for almost every county in North Texas, you cannot do any outdoor burning, especially this time of year. Maybe you want to do s'mores or hang out outside, camp. I love camping out in Texas. I went more so into the Texas Hill Country earlier this year, but you have to be very careful with the ground as well. And Fox Weather is live before, during, and after the storm. This weekend, we're tracking storms across the northern tier, tropical downpours in the southeast, and our eyes are always on the tropics. We'll be right back.
5: I'm Brian Norcross with a Hurricane HQ Minute about the new style forecast cone coming from the National Hurricane Center. With some new thinking and some new math, the NHC has produced a slightly restyled experimental forecast cone for the 2026 season. This is the Hurricane Milton cone we've been used to. Based on past forecast errors, the center of the storm should stay inside the cone about two-thirds of the time. But it turns out the errors across the track, in other words, where on the coast the center of the storm will hit, is better forecast than along the track when it will hit. Using that fact, the new cone looks like this. Not much different, right? But now the center will stay within this cone about 90% of the time. When you compare them, you see that the new experimental cone is slightly bigger and longer. But in practice, they'll be about the same. The key point is that we'll be able to be more confident that the center of the hurricane will stay inside the cone once the 90% cone goes into regular use. Fox Weather, for all seasons.

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1: Thanks for staying with us here at the half hour for our new extended show, Fox Weather Live Weekend. Let's get into our top three stories that we're tracking. First up, for the north, whether it's the Midwest or the Northeast, a soggy pattern is back in play. Rounds of rain sweeping through this weekend, and it is all headed to parts of New York, New Jersey, Connecticut, Massachusetts. And unfortunately, these spots across the Northeast have been exceptionally wet so far. And so it's because of these antecedent conditions, which is why this flash flood threat is a little bit higher. Still fairly low end right now, a level 1 out of 4. But some of these storms could also see increasing severe weather threat, something that we'll be monitoring. Right now, we've got an outlook for tomorrow across the Northern Plains and then on Wednesday for the Northeast. We'll be diving into those details. But again, it's this ridge of high pressure, very common in the summer. And where it goes is where you see beautiful conditions, but it's going to be hot. And as that shifts to the southeast, well, then that jet stream and the storms go with it. And it's for, at this point, parts of northern Minnesota, North Dakota, South Dakota. That's going to be the focal point heading into this weekend. Then it begins to threaten parts of the I-95 corridor as we get into Monday, Tuesday, Wednesday. And that's where things will stay fairly unsettled. This is a look at our exclusive Fox Weather model, just highlighting how we'll have a couple of rogue supercells that could form into parts of the northern plains. For right now, not expecting those to turn severe. We've had some extra cloud cover across parts of the northern plains that's dialing back some of the severe potential for today. However, tomorrow, it's a little bit of a different story, and that's where some of these storms could produce damaging winds and hail. Likely that going to be the bigger threat going into Sunday afternoon. But it does stretch all the way into parts of the Nebraska Sandhills, so western Nebraska, northeastern Colorado, and a very small sliver there of Kansas. But this part of Nebraska is fairly rural. It's when you start to head into eastern Nebraska, where you find Lincoln, home of the Nebraska Huskers, and then you also have Omaha, Des Moines. So for now, some of the larger metros, you guys are staying on the drier side of things. Then we bring you to the southern plains, where the National Hurricane Center has its eyes on the Gulf, believe it or not. And repeated tropical downpours will be tearing across the Gulf Coast, which is going to lead to some flash flood concerns. For right now, this area to watch is given a low-end chance of development, 0% within the next 2 days, 20% within the next 7 days. But this is how it looked with Arthur and with Bertha, our first two named storms of the season, where we had this yellow blob where we weren't sure if it was going to be able to fully form. And sure enough, the waters were able to pull it out. So something that we'll be keeping an eye on, whether, you know, we see any further strengthening of this doesn't necessarily matter. I think the biggest thing to talk to here is that it'll keep this wet pattern, especially close to the New Orleans area. It'll slightly be moving off towards the west, but the unfortunate part is for Texas, not going to be feeling much of this moisture. And as we were talking about before the break, they're under some extensive drought. Now for the southeast, parts of Florida, the Gulf Coast in regards to Mississippi, Louisiana, that's a spot where we're going to see consistent thunderstorm activity in the morning, that afternoon, even the evening. It's going to be less diurnally based and more just persistent. Through Wednesday, at least, especially going to be the western shores of Florida that sees the more significant rainfall totals. Already looking at a few severe thunderstorm warnings that we've had in and around the Tampa area. So something that we'll be keeping an eye on for as well if these storms are able to produce some damaging winds. But the rest of the Atlantic, we are somewhat quiet. We do have the remnants of Dolly that we're tracking as it's getting closer to the Lesser Antilles. Overall, though, I think that this is a net positive. Puerto Rico, they had a disaster declaration that was made. So the good news there is that this is going to be bringing some plentiful moisture, but the potential for some flash flooding as well. Here's that spin. Dolly, I will say, looks a little bit better today than it has, but it was named and then subsequently just depleted itself down to a remnants of Dolly within 24 hours. And I think that really is speaking to the wind shear we've had over the Caribbean and also some dustier air. Overall, the spin will be a little bit more elongated, but there is a chance in the long range that potentially it begins to wrap up again. And maybe this is something we're talking about for southern Florida. That's all way in the long range, so no major concerns there. But if we do have another storm that forms, it would be Edward, then Fay. And we are now ramping up into the peak of hurricane season with 66% of all tropical activity occurring between August 20th, so this point in time, all the way into October 10th. And Fox Weather is your Hurricane HQ. It's not just the Atlantic that we're keeping tabs on, but the Eastern Pacific. Right now, we're tracking two storms, Carina and Lowell. So let's get into some of the latest as well. Hawaii has been a spot kind of hot on our on our list with multiple entities passing in and around the vicinity of Hawaii. But for right now, despite all of this activity we've been tracking in the Pacific, Hawaii seems like you guys are okay for now. A lot of these storms are taking a southern pass, a well to the south pass. And so that's going to possibly keep some showers in the story, but for the most part, Hawaii, we don't have any concerns to get a la-la repeat, at least for right now. But again, with this active basin, Hawaii, you guys could be under a threat later down the line. The eastern Pacific season, less of a mountain to climb and more consistency. We've reached this plateau at the peak of their hurricane season, and it remains through the better part of October. But for Lowell and Carina, those are two storms that were both named on Thursday. The stronger one that we'll have to keep tabs on is Lowell, where Lowell, depending upon if it does interact with Carina, could potentially become a stronger hurricane as well. Same story here with Carina. It's located to the west of Mexico and at this point moving west-northwest at 12 miles per hour. Wind at 70 miles per hour, so we could be getting close to a potential hurricane Carina by the end of maybe even our show here. We will keep tabs on that. But notice it gets up to 110 miles per hour by Tuesday evening. Monday evening, 115. So that does bring it into a major hurricane. Then we'll see progressive weakening from that. The warmer water, something that's really fueling the threat for Lowell, Carina, and possibly our next named storm with the X marks the spot with another disturbed area to watch off the west coast of Mexico. But it's been the movement of these storms away from land that has meant that the EPAC season, although very active, has not been destructive. And we hope that we continue that trend and that story, because we know in years past we've had some pretty significant storms from the EPAC that have been able to make landfall into Mexico, but also bring the moisture to parts of Southern California, something that we'll be watching. And then here you go for Lowell, 45 mile per hour winds, more of a tighter storm, west-northwest at 13 miles per hour, tracking to the south of Hawaii. And it was 34 years ago, one of the most devastating hurricanes in history slammed South Florida. Tens of thousands of people living in Miami were struck by a Category 5 Hurricane Andrew. Fox Weather Hurricane Specialist Brian Norcross spoke about it earlier this week on its anniversary in studio. Take a listen.
2: And so I'm racking my brain to think, what could people do in their homes? Because South Dade is not big apartment buildings.
3: Yeah,
2: it was
3: right.
2: Homes, right? What can people do in their homes to stay safe that we hadn't told them to do? The traditional things, right? Yep. I said, friends, here's what I want you to do. I want you to get a mattress off the bed, and I want you to get it ready. And if you have to get into your closet or into your hallway, get you and your family under that mattress. I said, John, we should move out of here. Maybe you can find us a safe place to move.
3: Goodness.
2: Right on TV.
3: Yeah,
2: and
3: yeah.
2: And so they moved around them. And so we announced that we were going to do it. We talked about doing it. And then at 3:30, we got up and moved.
3: Did it.
2: Which turned out to be an iconic moment for so many people. They have people at home went, oh, crap, if they're moving, maybe what he said is true.
3: Right.
2: We should take this seriously. Look at the radar from Andrew. It's a solid donut.
3: Mm.
2: The winds were blowing all the way around.
3: Yeah.
2: That doesn't happen very often. Even in strong hurricanes, you usually have weak and strong parts. And then there was this extra thing, a mesocyclone, kind of a big tornado that was embedded in the eye that rotated around. But I think a difference in Andrew is that they were, over that period of time, just constant. Just one after the one, yep. Blow after the other, after the other, after the other. I mean, because, you know, we just don't see cars flipped over inside of garages.
3: Right, right.
2: Staying inside the garage, but flipped over.
3: Hard,
2: I mean, imagine the wind, the forces that had to be going on to make that happen.
1: And now for trending in weather. If you are on, especially X, you probably have seen maps floating around of the United States. It's actually pretty fun, where you can go onto this website and then click all the states where you would live and designate if you would never live there, maybe, probably not, yes. So I figured I'd have a little fun and show you my preferences for where to live. Notice there's no red. I'm a never say never kind of girl, okay? And I feel like if I say never, then the world will jinx me. and then I will end up living there for whatever reason. So I do prefer the Southeast. I'm from Texas. I've lived in Omaha before. That's where I was born. So I've got some absolutes here, but I've always thought Denver would be a cool place to live. And New Jersey, it's an underrated state, guys. But if you want to join in on the fun too, you guys can share with us here at foxweather.com/connect, and you can share your maps, and maybe one of the subsequent hours we can share the maps and maybe talk about some similarities or differences. But this is another trending in weather piece that a little bit sad coming up here, where Dolly Parton unfortunately has passed away. I'm wearing pink to hopefully bring her light spirit into the show today. But there are truly few people who have lived a life quite like Dolly Parton, and someone who turned humble beginnings into such an extraordinary career while never forgetting the people and communities that helped shape her. One of the most beautiful things about Dolly is that she always understood that life comes with both sunshine and storms. And as she once put in one of her most famous quotes, if you want the rainbow, you got to put up with the rain. And when Hurricane Helene devastated parts of her beloved East Tennessee, Dolly didn't just offer words of encouragement. She did a little bit more than that. Take a look.
4: Then we had that crazy old Helene. You came in here and broke us all apart. Helene. Everybody said, where's Dolly? Well, I've been like everybody else, trying to absorb everything going on, trying to figure out all the best ways.
1: Dolly and her businesses gave more than $2 million in relief with its broader relief efforts, giving $5,000 in unrestricted aid to more than 500 families whose homes were verified as destroyed. Weather has always been woven into her storytelling, from light of a clear blue morning about finding hope after a difficult chapter, to steady as the rain, using rain to capture heartbreak, and big wind, telling the story of a family facing a devastating storm. Dolly once said, storms make trees take deeper roots, and that feels like the perfect metaphor of her life. Whether she was singing about sunshine, changing seasons, or appreciating the air after a good hard rain, Dolly always found something bigger in the weather, resilience, hope, and gratitude, and perhaps that's her greatest legacy, not just helping us through life's storms, but with her music, showing up afterward to then help people find their way back into the sunshine. And check this out. This was a firenado out of Idaho. How exactly does something like this spin up? After the break, I'll walk you through exactly what's

0: while supplies last. Bobblehead.
1: Welcome back into Fox Weather Live. The East Coast has been on the receiving end of damaging thunderstorms. So let's dive more into this summer's stormy stats. Year to date, we've recorded more than 18,800 damaging wind reports, over 13,000 recorded just during this summer. So truly incredible to think about the number of reports. Virginia, Pennsylvania, and North Carolina, those are the states at the top of the leaderboard. The number one most active day, July 4th. So I guess Mother Nature wanted to celebrate our 250th birthday with the rest of the United States. But yeah, July 4th was crazy. If you lived in the Northeast, you were waiting for the Macy's fireworks show. We were just barely able to squeeze it in the nick of time, but it did cause some pretty substantial travel problems across the Northeast going into 4th of July weekend. Keep in mind, the 4th of July holiday was on a Saturday this year. So a lot of people already had off, but they were able to extend their vacation. 677 reports from July 4th alone, followed closely behind with August 11th. So that was an event a couple of weeks ago at 641 reports. So it's been active each and every month, whether it was June, July, or August. But again, it's been the Northeast that's seen the most substantial wind reports. Virginia, that number one spot at 791, followed by Pennsylvania and then North Carolina as well. Pennsylvania has also been a pretty top-tier flash flood-producing state so far. So these storms not only have produced damaging winds, but also have been accompanied with a lot of very heavy rainfall. And all of this really started to take off. We were keeping par with right around average until April, May, and then notice that blue line just shoots up dramatically once we got into the heart of meteorological summer. That's not unusual, to say the least. The number of reports certainly is, but for the Northeast to see strong storms in the summer, this is our time for it. This is our severe weather season, if you will. August so far, we're at 3,800 wind reports, and we'll see windier and stormy conditions back in the Northeast, but will likely already be into September, which technically is no longer meteorological summer. We are getting into fall. Astronomical fall, though, isn't until late September, so a little bit off put, but if you want to celebrate the fall-like feel, I mean, it's definitely going to be in just a few short days. But the damaging wind probability for June, July, August, notice how it really is centered across parts of the Mid-Atlantic, right off of Appalachia, where you have these strong thunderstorms with fast winds aloft that are able to move those winds down to the surface with all of that rain-cooled air. So that's a big thing. But going into September, it's almost our lull period before we have a secondary severe weather season, that more so for the Southeast, where tornadoes are back in it. You have wind, rain, hail. I mean, that's where we see things really resurge in energy is across the Southeast because it takes a lot longer for them to get rid of that heat and humidity. And so when you get these more powerful cold fronts that are cooling off and bringing fall to the central tier, it's the Southeast that's still stuck under that summer heat, and that's what creates that clash and a secondary severe weather season. But September is usually when we start to see severe storms relax a little bit. The main severe risk is for the plains, parts of the Mid-Atlantic. So if there are additional wind reports, it's probably going to be across some of the states that have seen it the most. But for September, at least the monthly outlook highlighted by the CPC, that's where we're tracking yet again parts of the mid-Mississippi River where we are likely talking about a lot of heavy rain. And that is a concern for this part of the country, just considering how wet they've been and all of the massive flooding and river flooding we've seen in parts of Indiana. And speaking of flooding, devastating landslides tore through Nepal after a glacial collapse occurred, leaving more than 600 people confirmed dead and nearly 3,000 people still missing. Among those are international tourists, including at least 90 Americans. The massive debris flow destroyed buildings and damaged roads and electricity infrastructure. The U.S. Embassy in Nepal says they are working to account for U.S. citizens who may have been affected by the flooding. Initially, when this story came out, everybody was seeing the video online. It looked AI. And I don't blame anybody for having to look again and thinking that it wasn't real, because the shocking nature of that wall of water and debris that just overtook this small rural community, it was shocking to see. The initial thought was that it was an earthquake. that triggered this. But with more science and digging into it, it was that glacial collapse that then registered the earthquake. That landslide caused the seismic shaking, and it registered as a 5.2 magnitude. So that was the initial thought, and that's where there was some confusion. This happened at about 10:52 p.m. Eastern time, but it was earlier in the morning for Nepal time. And this part of Nepal is very popular for religious treks. There's a lot of ceremonies and temples in this part of the world, which is why there were so many international tourists. In addition, it's also well known for whitewater rafting and hiking. And so you had so many people that were unaware. And after speaking to scientists here at Fox Weather, who specialize in geology in this particular way, they said that there's really no way to know for sure that that was going to happen, and just the after effects. There was no way that they could warn. And so that is the sad part, is it just fell on folks who were unaware of what was happening. We have additional threats for rain with the monsoon season, which obviously is not going to be good for all of the mud, and possibly additional chances for some landslides. Not to the same nature of what we saw, but still, you have some shaky parts of the ground at this point. But it was the Bahodikoshi River that saw the significant impulse of that big wall of water. The amount of rain we're expecting to see from the monsoonal storms is enough that it will make a difference, and it will be a problem, especially for a search and rescue efforts that are still ongoing. Again, 3,000 people still reported as missing. At this point, we're looking at anywhere between 5 to 8 inches or upwards of 8 to 12. But near the Kathmandu area, that's where the glacial collapse happened, and that's where the more significant flash flood, or I guess landslide flood event, and all of those reports are ongoing. But we'll be sure to keep you up to date with all the latest information regarding this natural disaster. Now, let's go into talking about something that's pretty interesting. This doesn't necessarily happen all the time with fires, but it's not something that can't happen. They're called fire nadoes, also called a fire whirl, when they're smaller form. And this happens when you have intense heat from a fire that creates this rapidly rising column of air that then begins to rotate. A large, intense fire heats the air immediately above it, and that air then becomes less dense and shoots upwards. So that creates this strong updraft. So then as this air rises, surrounding air gets pulled toward the fire to replace it, and it's when that flow becomes more organized, it begins to rotate. And then once that rotating column is strong enough, it can pull flames, embers, smoke, and debris, and that is what creates this condensation funnel-looking fire nado. In extreme situations as well, you can also get pyrocumulonimbus clouds that can form, which can produce lightning, strong outflow winds, and additional fire whirls. So in this particular case, it's not necessarily a thunderstorm or anything that has to do with the weather that's creating this fire nado, but a fire can create those pyrocumulonimbus clouds, and that then can even be an additional concern for fire starting, because with lightning strikes on dry soils, that can trigger another fire. But there's another look at it, slowed way down for the Kuna, Idaho fire nado here. But again, it's this rapidly rising warm column of air, and then cooler air starts to fill in underneath it because warm air rises, and it's as that starts to become more organized, that's when you get your fire nado. Now let's talk about some questions that folks may have here for us on Fox Weather Live. And now again, if you have any questions, you can go to foxweather.com/connect, or you can hit me up on social media. All my handles are the same, Haley Meyer Weather on X, on Instagram. But we did get a really interesting question that does kind of relate back to all the tropical activity we've seen in the Eastern Pacific. This is from Michael Barrett, and he asked, how did the hurricane in Hawaii create the right conditions for snow? And it is actually really cool. This is probably the only place in the world where you could see snow with a tropical system. And it all happened at the top of Mauna Kea, which started at around 41 degrees during the start of Lala. And I remember I was sitting in the same studio with Bob Van Dillen, and we were looking at how cold it was at the top of Mauna Kea because we thought maybe there could be some snow. And it was 41 degrees, which isn't abnormal. I mean, the

Hopefully that brings some much needed reprieve. But on Friday, yesterday, there were 10 new records that fell, primarily across parts of the Front Range. Fort Collins reached 98 degrees. We've got Durango, Colorado, 92, tying a record back in 2011. For right now, temperatures are in the 90s for LA, and this is now another day tacked on to their potential record-breaking stretch. They would need 14 days stretched together to tie their record consecutive 90-degree heat. Right now, we're sitting at 11 consecutive days, possibly 12 if you include today. I'll have to double-check if we included today or not. But that heat advisory is in effect for Los Angeles, extreme heat warnings for parts of southern Arizona as well. So this is not only heat throughout the day, but it's not going to really be able to shake off overnight either, so you're not getting enough cool down. Now, notice once you get close to the I-5 corridor, you're by the Pacific, it's going to feel a little bit cooler in comparison to some of the spots in the valleys, but nonetheless, it is still abnormally warm. Could get some moisture roped in there, which is why it's feeling much warmer than 90 degrees as well. Humidity is usually not something we talk about a lot of times when it comes to West Coast weather, and especially Southern California, which is why it's touted as some of the most beautiful weather conditions in the entire world, but really for the United States. But again, that moisture is creating a little extra there. Lightning could start some new fires as well. So we're actually tracking as some of that moisture gets pulled in further towards the Four Corners. While it is going to be missing Los Angeles and Southern California, which is good news, that moisture is getting then roped out over parts of Utah and in the Four Corners. And that's why we're seeing some lightning concerns on some very dry fuel as well. Well, that'll do it for this hour here of our new extended programming. We appreciate you being with us here on your Saturday evening.

0: Live weekend. We've got a full house tonight in Studio W. We appreciate you hanging out with us here on Fox Weather. I'm your host, meteorologist Haley Meyer. It's been a busy week here in the Forecast Center. Let's get right to it. Well, the tropics are refusing to slow down as we track the remnants of Tropical Storm Jolly and the potential for much-needed rain in drought-stricken Puerto Rico. Meanwhile, in the Pacific, the tropics remain incredibly active, with Tropical Storm Carina and Lowell designated on Thursday. We'll have the latest on the threats and what's next. And for the Southwest, it's relentless heat. Los Angeles potentially staring down a new record stretch of 90-degree days. So far, they're at 11. Temperatures already into the 90s today. When will that heat begin to wane? We'll have those answers. And the Hawk and Palo Pinto's fires are finally near full containment, but not before leaving behind a devastating trail of destruction across Texas. More than 30 structures were destroyed in Reno, and one 83-year-old woman has died, with multiple others injured out of the Reno fire. Meanwhile, the Palo Pinto fire in North Texas has scorched more than 80,000 acres. We'll be walking you through some of those powerful field reporting along the way. And ridge-riding storms are back for the upper Midwest. The soggy weekend ahead for a region already seeing historic rainfall. Green Bay has now surpassed 29 inches of rain this year, breaking a record that has stood for 140 years. The question now, where are those storms headed? And devastating landslides tore through Nepal after a glacial collapse, leaving more than 600 people confirmed dead and 3,000 still missing. Among those missing are international tourists, including Americans. An update on the unfolding crisis in Nepal is coming up. Well, we appreciate you joining us yet again for our final hour here on the extended programming, both Saturdays and Sundays from 4 to 8 p.m. You're getting a look over at Myrtle Beach, South Carolina, where you've got some dark and ominous clouds in the background. We are tracking the threat for some rain, especially along the I-95 corridor right up against the Atlantic coast, but not necessarily severe thunderstorms there. Where we have a better chance of severe storms is through parts of the Intermountain West, where we already have multiple severe thunderstorm warnings. A level 2 out of 5 is in place for northern Utah and eastern Nevada, and we are still looking at very dry fuel, so the additional threat for some lightning could pose a fire risk. So we're keeping tabs on that. No new fires, so good news, but that is something that we have to be thinking about, even if it's a thunderstorm setup. For right now, the Salt Lake City area, you've seen some scattered showers and thunderstorms throughout the afternoon, some peak wind gusts a little bit off towards the west on Interstate 80, was up to 60-mile-per-hour winds. And now we have a few severe thunderstorm warnings. This cell we've been tracking for quite a bit, now producing some big-time hail. Looks like that hail core is slightly starting to dissipate, so less of an intensity in that updraft as it's about to cross over Interstate 15. But if you are driving on I-15 heading out towards Provo, Utah, that's going to be a spot where some heavy thunderstorms will be overhead. At this point, inch-and-a-half hailstones and 60-mile-an-hour winds. Then you take a little bit further out towards the west with this other supercell now crossing into Utah. This severe thunderstorm warning is for White Pine, Nevada. Hail size of 3/4 of an inch and winds of 60 miles per hour. But it seems as though the environment a little bit better placed for parts of northern Utah, which is why these storms are really starting to fire up. So I would watch that cell as well for that hail signature to increase. We're also seeing some storms begin to fire across parts of the northern plains. A few severe thunderstorm warnings near Chadron, Nebraska, where it's also into Hot Springs, South Dakota as well. This is for wind speeds of 60 miles per hour. As these storms are crossing into the northern plains, they're beginning to cluster together, so now it's more of a damaging wind threat as opposed to a hail threat. But we still could be looking at some pea-sized hail within these storms. Near Chadron, Nebraska, this is, I think, two separate warning offices, potentially. I'll have to look a little bit deeper into that, but this threat is labeled as considerable, and that is because you have 70-mile winds that are potentially being seen. So I'll quickly throw on our three-hour LSRs just to get a gauge of what we were looking at here. So there have been reports of intense winds. So I want to try and see just exactly how strong these winds were. 66 miles per hour in South Dakota, Whitney 58 miles per hour, Harrison 59 miles per hour, and then Van Tassel 64 miles per hour. So we know even if this storm is not producing 70-mile-an-hour winds quite yet, it is producing up to 60. 67 now is that report over in Chadron, Nebraska. So some intense storms moving across the plains. Then you take it down towards the Four Corners. And again, this is somewhat monsoonal flow, but being influenced by this jet around this ridge of high pressure that's sitting in parts of the southwest, but a little bit further off towards the east. So thunderstorms there could lead to some considerable flash flooding. That's where we have these bold font almost, flash flood warnings. That's a considerable flash flood warning, likely just due to heavy rain falling in a short amount of time. It's a vulnerable area, this part of the country, with topography. It's fairly dry. But monsoonal storms overall is a net positive. They rely on a lot of their fresh water to come from snowmelt, which we didn't have a lot of this year for the that part of the country, and then also from monsoonal storms. Denver still under a ground stop with thunderstorms. That is expected to last till 8 p.m. Eastern, so we'll see if it gets extended, especially with thunderstorms in and around the vicinity. But if you are traveling in or out of Denver, well, you're probably one of the 225 flights that are seeing a delay right now. So unfortunate there for travel. Then we take it up to the Pacific Northwest, where we're not necessarily tracking severe storms, but you have this short wave, so this impulse of energy that's allowing some cooler air to filter in, and it's dropping those temperatures enough at the higher elevations to produce some snow. So I show this not because we are now really getting into the heart of snow forecasting. I mean, we're just now about to dip our toe into meteorological fall that's starting on September 1st. But this is just a sign that, hey, the seasons are starting to shift. Some cooler air is here. And so we could see some of those snow capped mountains increase. So anywhere between 12 to up to 18 inches worth of snow seen on some of the higher elevations. Then we take you back out towards the Carolinas. So South Carolina, North Carolina. This is pretty much a coastal threat. We've got this stalled out front, but it's creating multiple rounds of heavy rain that's been pretty persistent over the Williams area, possibly some gusty winds as well with this outflow boundary. That's essentially winds coming out of that thunderstorm and maybe causing bugs to move around or leaves or whatnot. This isn't necessarily precipitation, but it's a sign that you're seeing this impulse of air moving. Sometimes that can trigger some more thunderstorms as well. But for now, it's right through the Williams area, just off of the I-95 corridor, where we're seeing some of the heavier precip. And then for Florida, it's a little bit of a hot mess express right now. Just a lot of very heavy rain. We have this area to watch in the northern Gulf of America, and that is going to keep thunderstorms in the forecast for the extended next few days. So even into the weekend, not the best beach forecast for you. We at one point had a special marine warning that was more all-encompassing for parts of Florida's Big Bend, but now it's just for Horseshoe Beach. So a very, very small special marine warning there. This is for possibly some hail, but primarily some gustier winds as well. Now, if you're in Gainesville, likely seeing some thunderstorms halt travel as well. And then same story over into the Jacksonville area. We've been also tracking this ground stop at Orlando International. This is also for thunderstorms, but thankfully not likely to be extended past that 7:30 threshold. And today marks 21 years since Hurricane Katrina roared onto the U.S. Gulf Coast. Fox Weather meteorologist Steve Bender spoke with Fox News anchor Bill Hemmer to talk about his experience covering Hurricane Katrina and what has stayed with him all these years.
1: For America's Newsroom co-anchor Bill Hemmer, 21 years later, the sound of Katrina still carries a heavy weight. The wind, the waves, and the fear. A city built below sea level, once full of life, now underwater.
2: It was a Category 5 coming to the Gulf of Mexico. It was late August. The water comes over like a tidal wave and drowns these neighborhoods. And every single one of those homes had a water line up to their roof.
3: Was there a moment that you realized this was something historic? This was a story that...
2: No doubt.
3: Yeah, that you would probably never have covered like before.
2: Yeah. Some of the images that were transmitted across the world were of people climbing onto their rooftops. And they made helicopter rescues, a lot of them. So we were watching by the day these helicopter rescues of people breaking through the roof of their attic to try and access some help and assistance for their home. The water went into the neighborhoods, and there was no place for the people to go. The coastline of Mississippi was just devastated.
1: But the devastation wasn't confined to one coastline. It spread across the Gulf and into New Orleans.
2: But with regard to New Orleans, they had a system set up where they could take the water and run it out, you know, through their levee system.
3: Yeah.
2: But I think, as we well know now, that system was never tested. They came back to see the reality. They wanted to look for pictures. They wanted to see if there's any jewelry left over. And that was it. They were gone. Nothing else was worth saving. We're in the French Quarter. There's no one there. And we're knocking on doors and opening this door and that door to that restaurant. And every single one of them, you know, whether it was the milk or the food or what was left over in in the freezer. It was all spoiled, and it was all rotten, and it all had the same distinct smell that I can smell in my nose to this day.
3: Is there something from Katrina that makes you shape the way you talk about even stories to this day, whether it's hurricanes and natural disasters or just how you handle the news cycle because of what you experienced there in Katrina?
2: From my experience, what I've learned is that the best way to relay a story to the audience is to go out and do it.
4: Yeah, meet them.
2: Yeah, meet them. Mm-hmm. Talk to them and see what's going on. Even though you're a reporter, you're not a victim of it. You're able to see what they're going through, and you can relay that to the audience, to millions of people here across the country and around the world.
1: 6 months later, Bill went back, not to what Katrina had taken, but to what New Orleans was fighting to get back.
2: We went back 6 months later for Mardi Gras, and I tell you, you know what? I mean, it's a party town.
5: Yeah.
2: And they were back at it, and the floats were packed, and I guess to maybe the naked eye, things looked somewhat more normal. I think New Orleans will always have, you know, a significant attachment to this storm.
0: And coming up later in the show, a super El Nino is brewing, and it could mean a dangerous winter ahead for Southern California. Forecasters are warning of the potential for heavy rain and coastal flooding. But how bad can it get? We'll speak with an expert from the National Weather Service coming up. And if you've got a weather question, I'll be answering them live at the bottom of the hour. I want to hear from you guys, so send me your questions

0: And we're back with more Fox Weather Live. It's been a brewing super El Nino that's bringing a high chance of strong conditions this winter, threatening California with severe coastal flooding, heavy rainfall, and beach erosion. Saturated soils also raise the risk of deadly landslides, particularly in communities with recent burn scars. Joining us now is Todd Hall, warning coordination meteorologist for the National Weather Service, Los Angeles and Oxnard. Really appreciate you taking time to kind of break this down. El Nino, super El Nino, been buzzwords this year so far. Break down, you guys have started to brief your local emergency partners twice a week. Why are you starting that now, and why is it so important to begin that messaging partnership?
1: Well, El Ninos typically are, they have a history here of being very, very impactful as far as the weather pattern, and we want to make sure that our partners know how to prepare for the emergency. And we want to make sure that the emergency management, law enforcement, and fire agencies understand what we're looking at as we go into this winter season. So we're really trying to take preparedness to take it very seriously and move forward as we go into the coming months into this El Nino.
0: And one thing, too, that you guys track a lot of the time on the West Coast and weather, atmospheric rivers, and atmospheric river season really begins to ramp up in fall, winter. What do you think atmospheric river season is going to be like this year? Are you expecting potentially more significant AR events, or what areas maybe are you worried about, especially with all of the recent fires over the last couple of years? Is that another concern for you guys?
1: Definitely with El Nino, we have a higher than normal risk of above normal rainfall for this region. Right now, that risk still sits at a very low threshold. Given the pattern that we're looking at as far as the El Nino, it's here. We recognize that. But as far as what we've seen over the last several years, we in 2023 and 2024, we had both very active weather seasons in regards to the atmospheric rivers, and saw some of the wettest that we saw back to back wettest years in consecutive years at downtown LA, flooding up in Santa Barbara in the February 2023 event. So we feel that we're in a good position to deal with this from our partner standpoint, as long as we work together.
0: You actually gave a really interesting analogy that a strong El Nino is like facing a winning sports team on the road. Like, the odds are stacked against you. Do you think that the odds are stacked against Southern California heading into this winter?
1: I mean, we have a higher than average risk. And so that's the way that we look at it. But as far as any one location in Southern California seeing this catastrophic event unfolding, it's still very low at this point. But the important point to remember is that we're essentially waiting for the atmosphere to basically lock in or show that it's here. At this point, it's just an oceanic event. We're feeling it in the humidity out here in Southern California. We're feeling it in the warmer temperatures that we've had the last several weeks. But it doesn't necessarily mean that we're setting ourselves up for a catastrophic El Nino type winter. So we're just waiting to see as we get in the weeks and days, as we get into the weeks and days closer to each of these storms, we'll take a look and see what this looks like.
0: Yeah, you guys have been mentioning that you're avoiding using the terms catastrophic or extreme because, you know, again, this is something that we could see happen. It's not necessarily a guarantee, but a lot of times you do this to avoid warning fatigue. Can you talk about just how important it is to highlight, why you don't always need to use that vernacular this far in advance?
1: Yeah, I mean, it's important. You know, there's a component of preparedness that we want people to take. It should be with every winter storm that we, you know, as we get into winter in Southern California, every Southern California should be taking that, from clearing out your gutters to making sure your property is draining properly, to trimming trees and things like that. But we want to make sure that people don't panic over this, and that's the other part of that. And so with all the stories that we keep reading and all the people that keep commenting on this historic El Nino or super El Nino or Godzilla El Nino, we've heard all these terms being thrown around, that it changes the public perception. And we want to make sure that the public is aware and understands when they need to take action. That is what we want to make sure that when we issue these warnings and they need to take action, we want them to take action. Because in several of the past El Niños, we've had several months of dry weather, and then all of a sudden people start to think that El Niño isn't actually occurring. And when these storms come on you, we want people to take action when it's necessary.
0: Yeah, absolutely. Well, I would be remiss to have you on and not briefly talk about the extreme heat wave you guys have been going under. You've seen at least 11 consecutive days. I believe your record is at 14. I don't quite think you'll get to the record, but how have Californians been trying to accept 90-degree heat? Because living in Texas and Mississippi pretty much my whole life, I look at 90 degrees and think, whatever. But for Southern California, 90 degrees is a big deal.
1: Yeah, I mean, we've had some very, very warm weeks here in Southern California. It's been the increased ocean water temperatures and the warmer than normal ocean water temperature off the coast have actually made this feel a little bit more comfortable. So when you talk about Texas weather, we're getting a little taste here out in Southern California. Typically, we don't have the humidity with that. But yeah, this has been quite an impressive run of 90 degree days for downtown LA.
0: Yeah, absolutely. Well, we will be keeping tabs on Southern California, the West Coast in general, as we get deeper into this fall, winter, and that super El Nino that is a brewing. Godzilla El Nino. I like that. Although it is maybe a little fear-mongering, sure. I don't mind it. So maybe that's what I'll use in my show.
1: I don't want to basically tell that to anybody, you know, but we've heard all these terms before, even right. Back in 2015, 2016.
0: Right. I love it. Well, Todd, thanks so much for taking time out of your day today to break down this El Nino threat and also sharing a little bit about the heat. That's Warning Coordination Meteorologist for the National Weather Service, Los Angeles and Oxnard. Thank you. Well, for the Northeast, we actually are not dealing with heat. It's felt really beautiful this weekend. Today especially, I'm kind of mad that I have to work and I can't be outside in New York City because when I say that it feels like fall, it does. I had a couple of my friends go and get pumpkin spice lattes or just pumpkin flavored things. I think Jane, she posted on her social media that she got some pumpkin flavored drink at Dunkin' today. I don't blame you because it feels like fall a little bit, but it's these ridge riding storms that are going to unfortunately bring in the rain. Today, we don't have the rain. It's just beautiful. But as this ridge of high pressure begins to shift from the southwest deeper into the southeast, the storm train comes right on with it. And unfortunately for the Northeast, we have been a pretty soggy spot over this summer where June, July, even August, we have seen some of the top wind-producing states, or I guess wind reports in the Northeast. I think Virginia is that number one state in terms of damaging wind reports so far this summer. We'll be breaking down a little bit more what this summer has brought later on in the show. But again, it's heavy rainfall. It's damaging wind and hail. We already have an extended forecast for the Northeast come Wednesday with a level 2 out of 5 for severe weather. And so this is the time of year where the Northeast gets strong to severe storms. It takes longer for the humidity to build and that heat. So our severe season's a little bit more delayed compared to, let's say, the Southeast or the Central Plains. But these storms are very convective and they produce a lot of lightning. And even an isolated tornado is possible. But really with this setup on Wednesday, likely looking at damaging wind as that number one threat, but it does include New York City again. Philadelphia not included under that level 2, but it is a spot where we're seeing some strong storms. So on Wednesday, level 2 out of 5, but the Storm Prediction Center has been chatting and highlighting that while, yes, Wednesday is where the models have a greater consensus in severe storms, we could see a few subsequent outlooks possibly on Tuesday or even on Thursday, Friday as well. So we'll stay unsettled through the better part of this week. That does come, as I mentioned, with the flash flood threat fairly low end, a level 1 out of 4, but there are so many areas that have seen significant flash flooding and a lot of rain over this summer season, and so that's where the antecedent conditions are having a little bit of a role here. In total, the good news is this ridge of high pressure builds a little bit further to the north, so that pumps our storm train north as well. So it's actually Canada that maybe will see the worst of these training thunderstorms, but the hope is it leaves out parts of central Indiana. where they are still trying to recover after some catastrophic flash flooding that they've seen, and also the river flooding in and around the Indianapolis area. There were some people 2 weeks without power in Indiana from that flood event, and hopefully they're seeing complete restoration of power, but I know that that's been a pretty contentious thing. For Indianapolis, they're in a surplus of over 4 inches. Green Bay, that's the spot where we have seen record-breaking amounts of rain, over 7 inches in a surplus year to date, their wettest year on record already, and we've got a lot more rain where that came from, potentially, maybe not in the next few days, but hey, we've got another 3 months, 4 months left in the year, so there's a lot going on. But let's briefly talk about maybe an event that's happening in the Northeast where the thunderstorms are not going to be welcomed guests. It's a very quiet sport. You're not supposed to cheer as loud. It's little claps. And so unfortunately, the thunderstorm activity is going to put a wrench in some of those tennis fans' plans. They are flocking to New York City for the U.S. Open. I guess I buried the lead maybe a little bit long for that. The main draw does kick off tomorrow, and it'll last through September 13th. So there's time to get some of these games in. But unfortunately, while yes, we could see some thunderstorms, well, not really thunderstorms, but some rain coming in tomorrow, Tuesday, Wednesday, Thursday, all going to be featuring at least a medium to high risk of weather impact. All matches will be held at the Billie Jean King National Tennis Center in Queens. It's kind of a far hike to get to, I'm not going to lie. But today is a beautiful day. So if you are a tennis fan, go get the food, get the drinks. The fan experience is phenomenal if you can't get in to do to get tickets or anything like that. But overall, the U.S. Open is one of some people's favorite events in the New York City calendar. I don't quite get tennis, I'm not going to lie. So, you know, I'm not necessarily the biggest tennis fan, but I have a cousin that played tennis in college. And not only did that translate on the court when she played, but she's also very mean at ping pong. Very good at ping pong. Never, ever, ever play her. But she did teach me a couple of things, so I'm pretty good at ping pong, too. But anyway, besides the point, high risk of weather impact for Flushing Meadows in Queens, so just be prepared if you are in the Northeast. And Fox Weather is live before, during, and after the storm. This weekend, we're tracking storms across the northern tier. Tropical downpour.

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1: Thanks for staying with us here at the half hour for our new extended show, Fox Weather Live Weekend. Let's get into our top three stories that we're tracking. First up, for the north, whether it's the Midwest or the Northeast, a soggy pattern is back in play. Rounds of rain sweeping through this weekend, and it is all headed to parts of New York, New Jersey, Connecticut, Massachusetts. And unfortunately, these spots across the Northeast have been exceptionally wet so far. And so it's because of these antecedent conditions, which is why this flash flood threat is a little bit higher. Still fairly low end right now, a level 1 out of 4. But some of these storms could also see increasing severe weather threat, something that we'll be monitoring. Right now, we've got an outlook for tomorrow across the Northern Plains and then on Wednesday for the Northeast. We'll be diving into those details. But again, it's this ridge of high pressure, very common in the summer. And where it goes is where you see beautiful conditions, but it's going to be hot. And as that shifts to the southeast, well, then that jet stream and the storms go with it. And it's for, at this point, parts of northern Minnesota, North Dakota, South Dakota. That's going to be the focal point heading into this weekend. Then it begins to threaten parts of the I-95 corridor as we get into Monday, Tuesday, Wednesday. And that's where things will stay fairly unsettled. This is a look at our exclusive Fox Weather model, just highlighting how we'll have a couple of rogue supercells that could form into parts of the northern plains. For right now, not expecting those to turn severe. We've had some extra cloud cover across parts of the northern plains that's dialing back some of the severe potential for today. However, tomorrow it's a little bit of a different story, and that's where some of these storms could produce damaging winds and hail. Likely that going to be the bigger threat going into Sunday afternoon. But it does stretch all the way into parts of the Nebraska Sandhills, so western Nebraska, northeastern Colorado, and a very small sliver there of Kansas. But this part of Nebraska is fairly rural. It's when you start to head into eastern Nebraska, where you find Lincoln, home of the Nebraska Huskers, and then you also have Omaha, Des Moines. So for now, some of the larger metros, you guys are staying on the drier side of things. Then we bring you to the southern plains, where the National Hurricane Center has its eyes on the Gulf, believe it or not. And repeated tropical downpours will be tearing across the Gulf Coast, which is going to lead to some flash flood concerns. For right now, this area to watch is given a low-end chance of development, 0% within the next 2 days, 20% within the next 7 days. But this is how it looked with Arthur and with Bertha, our first two named storms of the season, where we had this yellow blob where we weren't sure if it was going to be able to fully form. And sure enough, the waters were able to pull it out. So something that we'll be keeping an eye on, whether, you know, we see any further strengthening of this doesn't necessarily matter. I think the biggest thing to talk to you here is that it'll keep this wet pattern, especially close to the New Orleans area. It'll slightly be moving off towards the west, but the unfortunate part is for Texas, not going to be feeling much of this moisture. And as we were talking about before the break, they're under some extensive drought. Now for the southeast, parts of Florida, the Gulf Coast in regards to Mississippi, Louisiana, that's a spot where we're going to see consistent thunderstorm activity in the morning, that afternoon, even the evening. It's going to be less diurnally based and more just persistent. Through Wednesday, at least, it's especially going to be the western shores of Florida that sees the more significant rainfall totals. Already looking at a few severe thunderstorm warnings that we've had in and around the Tampa area. So something that we'll be keeping an eye on for as well if these storms are able to produce some damaging winds. But the rest of the Atlantic, we are somewhat quiet. We do have the remnants of Dolly that we're tracking as it's getting closer to the Lesser Antilles. Overall, though, I think that this is a net positive. Puerto Rico, they had a disaster declaration that was made. So the good news there is that this is going to be bringing some plentiful moisture, but the potential for some flash flooding as well. Here's that spin. Dolly, I will say, looks a little bit better today than it has, but it was named and then subsequently just depleted itself down to a remnants of Dolly within 24 hours. And I think that really is speaking to the wind shear we've had over the Caribbean and also some dustier air. Overall, the spin will be a little bit more elongated, but there is a chance in the long range that potentially it begins to wrap up again. And maybe this is something we're talking about for southern Florida. That's all way in the long range, so no major concerns there. But if we do have another storm that forms, it would be Edward, then Faye. And we are now ramping up into the peak of hurricane season with 66% of all tropical activity occurring between August 20th, so this point in time, all the way into October 10th. And Fox Weather is your Hurricane HQ. It's not just the Atlantic that we're keeping tabs on, but the Eastern Pacific. Right now, we're tracking two storms, Carina and Lowell. So let's get into some of the latest as well. Hawaii has been a spot kind of hot on our on our list with multiple entities passing in and around the vicinity of Hawaii. But for right now, despite all of this activity we've been tracking in the Pacific, Hawaii seems like you guys are okay for now. A lot of these storms are taking a southern pass, a well to the south pass. And so that's going to possibly keep some showers in the story, but for the most part, Hawaii, we don't have any concerns to get a la-la repeat, at least for right now. But again, with this active basin, Hawaii, you guys could be under a threat later down the line. The eastern Pacific season, less of a mountain to climb and more consistency. We've reached this plateau at the peak of their hurricane season, and it remains through the better part of October. But for Lowell and Carina, those are two storms that were both named on Thursday. The stronger one that we'll have to keep tabs on is Lowell, where Lowell, depending upon if it does interact with Carina, could potentially become a stronger hurricane as well. Same story here with Carina. It's located to the west of Mexico and at this point moving west-northwest at 12 miles per hour. Wind at 70 miles per hour, so we could be getting close to a potential hurricane Carina by the end of maybe even our show here. We will keep tabs on that. But notice it gets up to 110 miles per hour by Tuesday evening. Monday evening, 115. So that does bring it into a major hurricane. Then we'll see progressive weakening from that. The warmer water, something that's really fueling the threat for Lowell, Carina, and possibly our next named storm with the X marks the spot with another disturbed area to watch off the west coast of Mexico. But it's been the movement of these storms away from land that has meant that the EPAC season, although very active, has not been destructive. And we hope that we continue that trend and that story, because we know in years past we've had some pretty significant storms from the EPAC that have been able to make landfall into Mexico, but also bring the moisture to parts of Southern California, something that we'll be watching. And then here you go for Lowell, 45 mile per hour winds, more of a tighter storm, west-northwest at 13 miles per hour, tracking to the south of Hawaii. And it was 34 years ago, one of the most devastating hurricanes in history slammed South Florida. Tens of thousands of people living in Miami were struck by a Category 5 Hurricane Andrew. Fox Weather Hurricane Specialist Brian Norcross spoke about it earlier this week on its anniversary in studio. Take a listen.
2: And so I'm racking my brain to think, what could people do in their homes? Because South Dade is not big apartment buildings.
3: Yeah,
2: it was homes, right? What can people do in their homes to stay safe that we hadn't told them to do? The traditional things, right? Yep. I said, friends, here's what I want you to do. I want you to get a mattress off the bed, and I want you to get it ready. And if you have to get into your closet, or into your hallway, get you and your family under that mattress. I said, John, we should move out of here. Maybe you can find us a safe place to move.
3: Goodness.
2: Right on TV.
3: Yeah,
2: and
3: yeah.
2: And so they moved around them. And so we announced that we were going to do it. We talked about doing it. And then at 3:30, we got up and moved, which turned out to be an iconic moment for so many people. They have people at home went, oh, crap, if they're moving, maybe what he said is true. We should take this seriously. Look at the radar from Andrew. It's a solid donut.
3: Mm.
2: The winds were blowing all the way around.
3: Yeah.
2: That doesn't happen very often. Even in strong hurricanes, you usually have weak and strong parts. And then there was this extra thing, a mesocyclone, kind of a big tornado that was embedded in the eye that rotated around. But I think a difference in Andrew is that they were, over that period of time, just constant. Just one after the one blow after the other after the other after the other. I mean, because, you know, we just don't see cars flipped over inside of garages.
3: Right, right.
2: Staying inside the garage, but flipped over.
3: Hard
2: I mean, imagine the wind, the forces that had to be going on to make that happen.
1: And now for trending in weather. If you are on, especially X, you probably have seen maps floating around of the United States. It's actually pretty fun.
2: We're over that period of time, just constant, just one after the one blow after the other after the other after the other. I mean, because, you know, we just don't see cars flipped over inside of garages.
3: Right, right.
2: Staying inside the garage, but flipped over.
3: Hard
2: I mean, imagine the wind, the forces that had to be going on to make that happen.
1: And now for trending in weather. If you are on, especially X, you probably have seen maps floating around of the United States. It's actually pretty fun where you can go onto this website and then click all the states where you would live and designate If you would never live there, maybe, probably not, yes. So I figured I'd have a little fun and show you my preferences for where to live. Notice there's no red. I'm a never say never kind of girl, okay? And I feel like if I say never, then the world will jinx me. And then I will end up living there for whatever reason. So I do prefer the Southeast. I'm from Texas. I've lived in Omaha before. That's where I was born. So I've got some absolutes here. But I've always thought Denver would be a cool place to live. And New Jersey, it's an underrated state, guys. But if you want to join in on the fun, too, you guys can share with us here at foxweather.com/connect. And you can share your maps. And maybe one of the subsequent hours, we can share the maps and maybe talk about some similarities or differences. But this is another trending in weather piece that a little bit sad coming up here, where Dolly Parton unfortunately has passed away. And
2: cars flipped over inside of garages.
3: Right, right.
2: Staying inside the garage, but flipped over.
3: Hard,
2: I mean, imagine the wind, the forces that had to be going on to make that happen.
1: And now for trending in weather. If you are on especially X, you probably have seen maps floating around of the United States. It's actually pretty fun, where you can go onto this website and then click all the states where you would live and designate if you would never live there, maybe, probably not, yes. So I figured I'd have a little fun and show you my preferences for where to live. Notice there's no red. I'm a never say never kind of girl, okay? And I feel like if I say never, then the world will jinx me. And then I will end up living there for whatever reason. So I do prefer the Southeast. I'm from Texas. I've lived in Omaha before. That's where I was born. So I've got some absolutes here. But I've always thought Denver would be a cool place to live. And New Jersey, it's an underrated state, guys. But if you want to join in on the fun, too, you guys can share with us here at foxweather.com/connect. And you can share your maps. And maybe one of the subsequent hours, we can share the maps and maybe talk about some similarities or differences. But this is another trending in weather piece that a little bit sad coming up here, where Dolly Parton unfortunately has passed away. I'm wearing pink to hopefully bring her light spirit into the show today. But there are truly few people who have lived a life quite like Dolly Parton, and someone who turned humble beginnings into such an extraordinary career while never forgetting the people and communities that helped shape her. One of the most beautiful things about Dolly is that she always understood that life comes with both sunshine and storms. And as she once put in one of her most famous quotes, if you want the rainbow, you got to put up with the rain. And when Hurricane Helene devastated parts of her beloved East Tennessee, Dolly didn't just offer words of encouragement. She did a little bit more than that. Take a look.
4: Because then we had that crazy old Helene. You came in here and broke us all apart. Helene. Everybody said, where's Dolly? Well, I've been like everybody else, trying to absorb everything going on, trying to figure out all the best ways.
1: Dolly and her businesses gave more than $2 million in relief with its broader relief efforts, giving $5,000 in unrestricted aid to more than 500 families whose homes were verified as destroyed. Weather has always been woven into her storytelling, from Light of a Clear Blue Morning, about finding hope after a difficult chapter, to Steady as the Rain, using rain to capture heartbreak, and Big Wind, telling the story of a family facing a devastating storm. Dolly once said, storms make trees take deeper roots, and that feels like the perfect metaphor of her life. Whether she was singing about sunshine, changing seasons, or appreciating the air after a good hard rain, Dolly always found something bigger in the weather, resilience, hope, and gratitude. And perhaps that's her greatest legacy, not just helping us through life's storms, but with her music, showing up afterward to then help people find their way back into the sunshine. And check this out. This was a firenado out of Idaho. How exactly does something like this spin up? After the break, I'll walk you through exactly what's happening.

0: guys last. Bald head.
1: Welcome back into Fox Weather Live. The East Coast has been on the receiving end of damaging thunderstorms. So let's dive more into this summer's stormy stats. Year to date, we've recorded more than 18,800 damaging wind reports, over 13,000 recorded just during this summer. So truly incredible to think about the number of reports. Virginia, Pennsylvania, and North Carolina, those are the states at the top of the leaderboard. The number one most active day, July 4th. So I guess Mother Nature wanted to celebrate our 250th birthday with the rest of the United States. But yeah, July 4th was crazy. If you lived in the Northeast, you were waiting for the Macy's fireworks show. We were just barely able to squeeze it in the nick of time, but it did cause some pretty substantial travel problems across the Northeast going into 4th of July weekend. Keep in mind, the 4th of July holiday was on a Saturday this year. So a lot of people already had off, but they were able to extend their vacation. 677 reports from July 4th alone, followed closely behind with August 11th. So that was an event a couple of weeks ago at 641 reports. So it's been active each and every month, whether it was June, July, or August. But again, it's been the Northeast that's seen the most substantial wind reports. Virginia, that number one spot at 791, followed by Pennsylvania and then North Carolina as well. Pennsylvania has also been a pretty top-tier flash flood-producing state so far. So these storms not only have produced damaging winds, but also have been accompanied with a lot of very heavy rainfall. And all of this really started to take off. We were keeping par with right around average until April, May, and then notice that blue line just shoots up dramatically once we got into the heart of meteorological summer. That's not unusual, to say the least. The number of reports certainly is, but for the Northeast to see strong storms in the summer, this is our time for it. This is our severe weather season, if you will. August so far, we're at 3,800 wind reports, and we'll see windier and stormy conditions back in the Northeast, but we'll likely already be into September, which technically is no longer meteorological summer. We are getting into fall. Astronomical fall, though, isn't until late September, so a little bit off put, but if you want to celebrate the fall-like feel, I mean, it's definitely going to be in just a few short days. But the damaging wind probability for June, July, August, notice how it really is centered across parts of the Mid-Atlantic, right off of Appalachia, where you have these strong thunderstorms with fast winds aloft that are able to move those winds down to the surface with all of that rain-cooled air. So that's a big thing. But going into September, it's almost our lull period before we have a secondary severe weather season, that more so for the Southeast, where tornadoes are back in it. You have wind, rain, hail. I mean, that's where we see things really resurge in energy is across the Southeast because it takes a lot longer for them to get rid of that heat and humidity. And so when you get these more powerful cold fronts that are cooling off and bringing fall to the central tier, it's the Southeast that's still stuck under that summer heat. And that's what creates that clash and a secondary severe weather season. But September is usually when we start to see severe storms relax a little bit. The main severe risk is for the plains, parts of the Mid-Atlantic. So if there are additional wind reports, it's probably going to be across some of the states that have seen it the most. But for September, at least the monthly outlook highlighted by the CPC, that's where we're tracking yet again parts of the Mid-Mississippi River where we are likely talking about a lot of heavy rain. And that is a concern for this part of the country, just considering how wet they've been and all of the massive flooding and river flooding we've seen in parts of Indiana. And speaking of flooding, devastating landslides tore through Nepal after a glacial collapse occurred, leaving more than 600 people confirmed dead and nearly 3,000 people still missing. Among those are international tourists, including at least 90 Americans. The massive debris flow destroyed buildings and damaged roads and electricity infrastructure. The U.S. Embassy in Nepal says they are working to account for U.S. citizens who may have been affected by the flooding. Initially, when this story came out, everybody was seeing the video online. It looked AI. And I don't blame anybody for having to look again and thinking that it wasn't real, because the shocking nature of that wall of water and debris that just overtook this small rural community, it was shocking to see. The initial thought was that it was an earthquake. that triggered this. But with more science and digging into it, it was that glacial collapse that then registered the earthquake. That landslide caused the seismic shaking, and it registered as a 5.2 magnitude. So that was the initial thought, and that's where there was some confusion. This happened at about 10:52 p.m. Eastern time, but it was earlier in the morning for Nepal time. And this part of Nepal is very popular for religious treks. There's a lot of ceremonies and temples in this part of the world, which is why there were so many international tourists. In addition, it's also well known for whitewater rafting and hiking. And so you had so many people that were unaware. And after speaking to scientists here at Fox Weather, who specialize in geology in this particular way, they said that there's really no way to know for sure that that was going to happen, and just the after effects. There was no way that they could warn. And so that is the sad part, is it just fell on folks who were unaware of what was happening. We have additional threats for rain with the monsoon season, which obviously is not going to be good for all of the mud, and possibly additional chances for some landslides. Not to the same nature of what we saw, but still, you have some shaky parts of the ground at this point. But it was the Bahodikoshi River that saw the significant impulse of that big wall of water. The amount of rain we're expecting to see from the monsoonal storms is enough that it will make a difference, and it will be a problem, especially for search and rescue efforts that are still ongoing. Again, 3,000 people still reported as missing. At this point, we're looking at anywhere between 5 to 8 inches or upwards of 8 to 12. But near the Kathmandu area, that's where the glacial collapse happened, and that's where the more significant flash flood, or I guess landslide flood event, and all of those reports are ongoing. But we'll be sure to keep you up to date with all the latest information regarding this natural disaster. Now, let's go into talking about something that's pretty interesting. This doesn't necessarily happen all the time with fires, but it's not something that can't happen. They're called fire nadoes, also called a fire whirl, when they're smaller form. And this happens when you have intense heat from a fire that creates this rapidly rising column of air that then begins to rotate. A large, intense fire heats the air immediately above it, and that air then becomes less dense and shoots upward. So that creates this strong updraft. So then as this air rises, surrounding air gets pulled toward the fire to replace it, and it's when that flow becomes more organized, it begins to rotate. And then once that rotating column is strong enough, it can pull flames, embers, smoke, and debris, and that is what creates this condensation funnel-looking fire nado. In extreme situations as well, you can also get pyrocumulonimbus clouds that can form, which can produce lightning, strong outflow winds, and additional fire whirls. So in this particular case, it's not necessarily a thunderstorm or anything that has to do with the weather that's creating this fire nado, but a fire can create those pyrocumulonimbus clouds, and that then can even be an additional concern for fire starting, because with lightning strikes on dry soils, that can trigger another fire. But there's another look at it, slowed way down for the Kuna, Idaho fire nado here. But again, it's this rapidly rising warm column of air, and then cooler air starts to fill in underneath it because warm air rises. And it's as that starts to become more organized, that's when you get your fire nado. Now let's talk about some questions that folks may have here for us on Fox Weather Live. And now again, if you have any questions, you can go to foxweather.com/connect, or you can hit me up on social media. All my handles are the same, Haley Meyer Weather on X, on Instagram. But we did get a really interesting question that does kind of relate back to all the tropical activity we've seen.

Arizona as well. So this is not only heat throughout the day, but it's not going to really be able to shake off overnight either, so you're not getting enough cool down. Now, notice once you get close to the I-5 corridor, you're by the Pacific, it's going to feel a little bit cooler in comparison to some of the spots in the valleys, but nonetheless, it is still abnormally warm. Could get some moisture roped in there, which is why it's feeling much warmer than 90 degrees as well. Humidity is usually not something we talk about a lot of times when it comes to West Coast weather, and especially Southern California, which is why it's touted as some of the most beautiful weather conditions in the entire world, but really for the United States. But again, that moisture is creating a little extra there. Lightning could start some new fires as well. So we're actually tracking as some of that moisture gets pulled in further towards the Four Corners. While it is going to be missing Los Angeles and Southern California, which is good news, that moisture is getting then roped out over parts of Utah and in the Four Corners. And that's why we're seeing some lightning concerns on some very dry fuel as well. Well, that'll do it for this hour here of our new extended programming. We appreciate you being with us here on your Saturday evening. We've got

0: 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Call now.
1: Hey, welcome to Park Places, everybody. I'm Bob Van Dillon. If you've seen Park on Fox Nation, you know Abby Hornacek takes adventure to a whole new level. But now, with Parked Places on Fox Weather, we're taking you even further behind the scenes and beyond the trails as Abby dives into the stories, the people, and the beauty that make our national park so special. Now, this one, we're going to Denali up there in Alaska.
2: Yes.
1: And Abby, it's great to see you again.
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0: counter the sport mat and wireless remote. 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
1: 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I'm Bob Van Dillon. If you've seen Park on Fox Nation, you